0: and that's it. And the Seattle Seahawks have won Super Bowl 60 in pretty dominating fashion.
1: Tonight, it's a Super Bowl rematch.
0: 29-13, they win their second Vince Lombardi trophy and a win over the New England Patriots.
2: It's cool. I mean, how many opportunities you have to start the year off at home, drop the banner, all that stuff. I mean, that's why the guys work so hard, is to have moments like that. So we definitely want to respect that when it happens. But it's also the first step of this journey as well. So, you know, whatever comes out of the game, then we're going to have to, no matter what, we're going to have to grow and evolve to become the team that we want to become by the end of the season.
3: You know, one of the biggest things is, you know, we got to see what it's like. You know, we got some new faces and, you know, we experienced it and we got to learn from it. You know, it's going to be a tough environment. They're well coached. They got great players and we got a good team. So I'm looking forward to see what we got. We've been practicing for, everybody in the league has, and it's like they want to play a game. So we're looking forward to getting out there. Tough challenge. I'm excited to see us, you know, go out there and play. We got to, you know, play good to win.
1: The 2026 season is just minutes away. Let's head to Seattle and join Kevin Harlan and Hall of Famer Kurt Warner.
0: Welcome, everyone, to opening night of the 2026 NFL season as the Seattle Seahawks begin defense of their Super Bowl title, hosting the New England Patriots. Tonight's broadcast of the National Football League on Westwood One, sponsored by United Healthcare, BetMGM, by Navy Federal Credit Union, Barbasol Shaving Cream, and the official NFL app. Good evening, everyone, wherever you may be from Seattle. It is 75 degrees. There is no wind. A perfect night for football. Kevin Harlan with the Hall of Fame quarterback, Kurt Warner. And we welcome you to another season on Westwood One, the 40th consecutive year. We are the exclusive network radio home, coast to coast, for the National Football League. 88 games in all. Culminating with the Super Bowl 61 in mid-February in Los Angeles. And it starts here tonight in Seattle with the Seahawks hosting the Patriots in a rematch of Super Bowl 60. And I look to my right, the great quarterback, the legendary Kurt Warner is here. Another season together. And what a way to begin this trip to Super Bowl 61.
4: No doubt about it. When the schedule came out and I saw the two Super Bowl teams are playing to open the season, I couldn't wait to get to this moment. Now, our producer brought us here 4 hours early, so I'm like the players now. Can we just kick this thing off? Can we go? Can we play? I can't wait to see these teams, and obviously the new rendition of both of these teams. You heard Drake May talking about the changes that they've made. A lot of the same starters, 20 of 22 starters for the Super Bowl champion Seahawks are coming back. So they will look very much the same, but there's some key differences we talked about earlier. But I can't wait to see what these two teams bring to the table tonight.
0: Why? Is, and you know this as well as anyone, why is it so difficult to repeat in the NFL as a champion?
4: I mean, there's so many reasons that every team is different. You often get poached. We saw the offense coordinator from the Seahawks go somewhere else. We saw the Super Bowl MVP get paid and go somewhere else. So it's tough to keep the team together. And then it's always a law of attrition, is that can you stay healthy 2 years in a row? I mean, we've already got a guy like Nick Imanwara, who's a huge part of this defense, that won't be playing on opening night. And so there are so many key components that go into running the table for 17 weeks, having a great playoff run, and then finishing it with a Super Bowl win. We've already seen things that start to pull away from the Seahawks team. Can they weather that storm? Can they fill those voids? And can they make a run at a repeat?
0: Give me just a quick 10 seconds on each quarterback tonight.
4: Oh, I mean, Sam Darnold seems to be the most confident that he's ever been. Really found his groove the last couple years. Can't wait to see where he goes from here. Drake May, obviously ahead of schedule in just his third season being in a Super Bowl, but he's got all the makings of being a special quarterback, but he's got a ways to go, Kevin.
0: We're working our way toward kickoff. It's the New England Patriots in Seattle against the Seahawks. And this is Westwood One's coverage of the National Football League.

0: oil pin.
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5: The Patriots have a first down, and the clock is ticking at 4:38, and they trail 22-7. Shotgun snap, 44 Seattle. He's hit as he drops back. The ball free, picked up by Nwosu. Running down the side, 30, 20, 10, 5, touchdown! It's picked off and a touchdown! Seattle has scored on another turnover. And that will seal it, it seems, right now for the Seahawks in Super Bowl 60.
6: It did indeed seal it. The late New England touchdown made no difference as Seattle prevailed 29-13 to win the Lombardi Trophy 7 months ago. Nwosu's touchdown came in the late part of the game. It was the third takeaway for the Seattle defense that dominated the game, even though they couldn't pull away until the fourth quarter. Jason Myers did most of the scoring, setting a Super Bowl record with 5 made field goals, and running back Kenneth Walker was named the MVP after accounting for nearly half of Seattle's yards from scrimmage. 161 of the team's 335 on the night. That's tonight's memorable moment in football history, sponsored by RK Zero Proof. Some moments are too good to forget. Make every memory count with great taste and zero alcohol. Drink differently. Drink RK. Both teams getting ready to come on the field. They're in the tunnels right now. It's a celebration here tonight in Seattle. They're going to be awarded rings. The banner will be unfurled, and they'll celebrate last year's Super Bowl 60 win. Tonight begins a new season, and the opening kickoff is coming up. And you're listening to the NFL on Westwood One.
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3: And to our right, here come the Seahawks onto the field. 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
3: Patriots have yet to take the field. Seahawks are on the field as the celebration continues. The opening kickoff is right around the corner. And from Seattle, you're listening to the NFL on Westwood One.
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3: 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All right, Kurt, let's talk about New England. Quarterback Drake May when they got the ball.
4: Well, you go back to the Super Bowl, it was really won and lost up front. Offensive line against the front four of Seattle. Seattle had six sacks in the game. Five came with just a four-man pressure. They've got to win up front if the Pats are going to win this football game. Answers to pressure. Some

0: couple pressures by Mike McDonald in the Super Bowl gave Drake May fits. They've got to have an answer for that this time around. And then their big offseason addition, A.J. Brown. How did they utilize him? Can Seattle take him out of the game? Going to be a big component to tonight's victory or loss.
1: And they got Romeo Doubs as well from Green Bay. Now, when Sam Darnold, who's coming off a magical two-year run and a championship last year, when they've got the ball against this New England defense.
0: Well, their offense wants to run the ball first. No Kenneth Walker. No Zach Charbonnet. They're two guys from last year. Jadarian Price, their number one overall pick, and whoever else has got to be able to run the football. Protect Sam Darnold. You go back and watch the Super Bowl. The front four, front five of this New England team gave Sam Darnold all kinds of pressure throughout the game, causing him to struggle. And then last key is going to be highest paid receiver in the NFL against the highest paid defensive back in the NFL, JSN versus Christian Gonzalez. That is going to be a matchup to watch tonight.
1: Smith and Jigba, one of the best in the NFL, the NFL Offensive Player of the Year. A season ago, they just had the flip of the coin. New England won the toss. They're going to take the second half kickoff, and Seattle will get it next. The opening kickoff is coming up. You're listening to the NFL on Westwood One.
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1: 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Well, when you begin a new season, whether you're a champion or a team trying to get that Lombardi Trophy, it's got to be a feeling of a lot of work in the offseason, camp, OTAs, all of it bundled into this one moment.
0: No doubt about it, but, you know, talking to Sam Darnold before the game, I asked him how the offseason was, and the first thing he said was, short. You know, that's the reward you get for making that run to the Super Bowl and becoming a champion, is that everything turns around very, very quickly, but you're exactly right. This is what you play for. This is what you work for. Those 7 months have been preparing for this moment to try to repeat, and Sam Darnold's going to get the ball in his hands first to make a statement.
1: So we told you we had the flip of the coin. Seattle's going to get it. The kickoff will come from our right to our left. Velus Jones is a running back called off the practice squad today with Rashid Shaheed. They are back to our left for the Seahawks in their blue jerseys and blue pants, navy blue, and the Patriots tonight in their white jerseys and their navy pants with red trim. Richard Sherman is the one who has just hoisted the flag, the number 12, which, as you all know, if you follow the NFL, is a big part of the culture of this franchise, 12 being the fans, and they are in full throat already. Andy Borogalis will kick off for New England. Shaheed is at the goal line. The kickoff from right to left, trotting to the ball, swings his leg through. The season is underway. Shaheed from the 2 on the numbers, the 10, far side 20. Block at the 23, then trilled right there, taken back. They love Shaheed. He changed the special teams a year ago. It's a return of 21 yards. It will be first and 10 at the Seattle 24 for the Seahawks.
0: You mentioned it, Shaheed. So many big plays for them down the stretch. Special teams, even on offense, the ability to kind of change pace, find ways to get him to football. He was a big part of what they wanted to do in the offseason to make sure that he was coming back for another year.
1: The rookie running back out of Notre Dame, Jadarian Price, is the back. In an offset eye and under center, Darnold got the snap, hands off Price over the right guard, cuts through the 30, between the hash marks, 35, banged by a defender at the 35 and got to the 36 up the middle. He has a first down, a burst of 13, and a first down for the Seahawks.
0: Well, that's exactly how they want to play offense. Sam Darnold, great story, but they want to run the football. Clint Kubiak out. Brian Fleury in, first-time play caller, and you see, going right back to the well. Hey, we're going to build it this way, under center, get those tight ends on the field, and run downhill.
1: Under center again, Darnold, from his own 37, first down and 10. Running back Price, the fake to him, the short trot, the throw down the middle, caught, belt high, on the hash, 48, up the middle of Seattle, and then coming down with the ball was the terrific Jackson, Smith, and Jigba. Another 13-yard pickup, this time through the air, mark him at the 50, first and 10 again for Seattle.
0: And this is how they do it. Run on first down, hard play action on second down, and a great throw by Sam Darnold in between four Patriots defenders to his main man, JSN.
1: Darnold is under center. Right on the logo, moving left to right. It's a first and 10 for the Seahawks, who began at their 24, two consecutive 13-yard gains. The snap, the spin to the left, the handoff to Price, and a whistle. And it's a penalty against the Seahawks.
17: False start, offense number 81. 5-yard penalty, base first down.
1: That's Adrian Hill, our referee, and now first and 15 on the false start, Saubert.
0: A little of the jitters. You know, that's part of getting out here and playing, wanting to get your hand in the dirt. You got to hit somebody else, and it's for real now. Just a little bit early on the movement there, puts the Seahawks back 5 yards.
1: The new running back is the veteran George Helwani. They're in the shotgun from the Seattle 45. Four-man front for the Patriots. First and 15, handoff. Helwani up the middle. He goes over the guard to 50. On the hash mark to the 46-yard line. And down into Patriot territory with a gain there of 8, setting up second down and 7 from the 47 of New England.
0: A couple nice runs, and if you think back to the Super Bowl, they struggled, being the Seahawks, struggled to throw the football, especially early. What really got them going was the run game, a couple big breaking runs by Kenneth Walker. We've seen a nice couple runs here early by the Seahawks offense.
1: It's the Patriot 46, first drive of the game. Second down, 6 for Seattle. Scoreless. Shotgun snap, quick throw to the near sideline, and incomplete. And looking for Shaheed, the coverage by the veteran Carlton Davis on the near sideline in front of the Seahawk bench. Incomplete, 3rd and 6 coming up for the Hawks.
0: He missed that throw wide right on the hitch, and it's probably a good thing that he did. Carlton Davis looking back in the backfield, reading the footwork of Sam Darnold. It's a good throw. That's going for 6 points the other direction. I think Sam Darnold saw that and said, hey, I'm missing wide right. Incomplete pass is better than an interception.
1: Patriot 46, 3rd down and 6 for Seattle. Shotgun formation for Darnold. Receivers in tight on the near side. Trips. Shotgun snap. Drop back at 3. Pump fakes. He now is free. He runs, and from behind, he's brought down. Sacked on the play. Draymond Jones got on the outside backer. Sacking the Seattle quarterback on the logo. Back at the Seattle 48. Losing 6. Bringing up 4th and 12. Here comes the punting unit.
0: Sam Darnold limping off the field a little bit as well. Something to keep an eye on. But I went back and watched the Super Bowl this morning, Kevin, and they put a lot of pressure on Sam Darnold in the pass game. You get into those throwing situations, they brought pressure there. He couldn't hold up. Nobody opened down the field. Big play by the defense.
1: Michael Dixon to punt for Seattle from left to right. It goes high to the far sideline. It is fair caught and running out of bounds. At the Patriots 7 was Marcus Jones, all pro last year in returning punts. It's a 43-yarder. It's well placed. And here come the Patriots. We have no score, 11:42 to play in the first quarter. And this is Westwood One's coverage of the NFL.
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1: 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Seahawks moved it early, had to punt. Now New England's got it with a lot of noise. They will take over the Patriots' first possession at their 8, first and 10. There's an I formation. Ramondre Stevenson is the running back. Drake May is the quarterback. Four-man front, first and 10. The snap, the spin, handoff. Stevenson over the right guard, past the 10, hash mark 12, and he picks up about 3.5 on that first down run for New England.
0: Well, they come out, tight end, fullback, run downhill from the I formation. Got to win that physical battle, which is what they lost in the Super Bowl. Against those front four of the Seattle Seahawks, they were dominated up front. Don't want to get Drake May in a drop-back game. See how they come out. Heavy formation, running downhill.
1: Under center from the Patriot 11. May, second down, 7, fakes the handoff, drops back to the 1, flush from the pocket, runs up the middle of the 10, up the middle of the 15, hash mark 20, and then
0: downhill.
1: Under center from the Patriot 11. May, second down, 7, fakes the handoff, drops back to the 1, flush from the pocket, runs up the middle of the 10, up the middle of the 15, hash mark 20, and then May, second down, 7, fakes the handoff, drops back to the 1, flush from the pocket, runs up the middle of the 10, up the middle of the 15, hash mark 20, and then

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1: The New England Patriots on their first possession.
2: Kevin, this is unbelievable to me. Talked about it in the open. The slot pressure was what gave New England so many fits in the Super Bowl. Really not that complicated. A guy comes off the slot. You've got a slot receiver that's wide open. You got to find a way to throw the hot to him, get him the ball early. That's all Seattle did there. They bring the slot pressure. There's no answer on the outside. He's a free hitter. Drake May can't get outside of him. Has to throw it away. They've got to come up with an answer for that pressure, or Seattle's going to keep bringing it.
1: New England will punt from right to left. Wisnowski and Shahid waving his right arm, catching the ball at the Seattle 10 to our left, just inside the painted numbers. It was a 45-yard punt. Hobbling is Darnold. A new quarterback looks to be coming in for Seattle. That story when we come back. 7.5 in the first quarter and no score. 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
2: Drew Locke coming in. Sam Darnold, we talked about the knee, went to the locker room. Drew Locke threw three passes all of last season. You talk about why it's so hard to repeat. You've got to get lucky, you got to get fit, and you have to stay healthy. Number one quarterback already hurt after one series.
1: So Drew Locke, who's in his eighth year out of Missouri, is in the gun from his 10. Here's a handoff after the shotgun snap. It goes to Helwani over the left tackle, and he's out to the 15 on a gain of about 4 on the play. So it'll be second down. We'll call it 6. Tell me about Drew Locke.
2: Well, Drew Locke's been in the league for a long time. He's started games. He's played a lot of football. So it's not a guy that you go, oh, man, we don't know what we're going to get. He's not a guy that has shown he can carry a team, so they've got to make sure that they focus on running the football first, which really is MO, and allowing him to be a complementary piece.
1: He's under center here from his own 14, second and 6, handoff Price over to the left tackle, and he has the first down crossing the 15, tackled on the painted numbers on the far side, gain of 7, the rookie out of Notre Dame running well. It is a first down for Seattle.
2: Yeah, and Price was the number 2 in the 1-2 punch with Jeremiah Love at Notre Dame, as you said. And when Price came in, not that he doesn't have the speed and the ability to make the big plays, but he had the power. And you've seen it on a couple of these runs.

0: punishing those defenders at the sticks.
1: Quick count outside the 20. Fake handoff for Locke under center. Quick throw near side. It's Smith and Jigba with the catch and a leap on the near sideline of the 25. Belted out of bounds on the near sideline at about the 28 of the Seahawks. And he'll pick up 7, setting up 2nd down and 3 in a scoreless first quarter. Second possession for the Hawks. Lining up again. Price, who wears number 8, all blue uniforms tonight for Seattle. Under center is Locke. He gets the snap. Hands off to Price. He tried to make a move behind the line of scrimmage. And then here comes an avalanche of defenders led by Craig Woodson, their starting center for the New England Patriots. Tackled at about the line of scrimmage. It'll be 3rd and 2 for Seattle. Clock at 5:40 and ticking in the first.
0: And bottled up on the inside. He tries to bounce it to the outside. And usually you like that matchup. Running back against a cornerback. But Carlton Davis does a nice job of meeting him on the edge and making the tackle, although he's down on one knee right now. Maybe he took the brunt of that hit, even though he did make the tackle.
1: He might have. He's holding on to his arm and trying to get feeling, squeezing his gloved hand, which is usually a sign of what, a stinger or something like that, is got jammed up, and he's moving that arm pretty good right now.
0: You know all about that with your physical, you know, background.
1: Thank you. Yeah. You're exactly right. No score here in Seattle as you're listening to 2026 NFL Kickoff Weekend presented by NFL Sunday Ticket on YouTube TV. He's going to leave. Davis will, the former Detroit Lion. A lot of eyes on Christian Gonzalez, highest paid cornerback in the history of the NFL, recently signed by New England to an extension.
0: Well, there's a lot of question on, were they going to get it done by the start of the season? And you know how that works. As the games get closer, teams start to get a little bit more antsy. We saw Gonzalez get his big deal. We saw Baker Mayfield sign his big deal right before the season opener. Their best player on defense, they needed him out there for this big one here in Seattle.
1: Charles Woods will take the place of the injured Davis. 3rd down and 2. Helwani is the back. Shotgun for Drew Locke from the 29 of Seattle. There's the snap. There's the handoff. And the backpedaling Helwani cannot get the first down. Backing over the right guard. He hit the 30-yard line. He got a yard. It's 4th and 1. And he did not get the first down. So we're still waiting word from the locker room on the injured Sam Darnold on the first series. It's 4th down. Here comes the punting unit for the Hawks.
0: And Ellis steps up from his linebacker position. He meets the running back right in the hole, and there is no movement whatsoever, forcing a second straight punt.
1: Seattle's Michael Dixon will punt. There's a belt-high long snap and a right-footed punt. Jones is back. It comes down the near sideline. It's out of bounds. About the 15-yard line on the near sideline in New England territory. The official is rolling up the sideline and trying to find exactly where he thought the intersection of the sideline and that punt went, and he's marked about the 25. So the punt was 45 yards. The hang was 5-1-3. There is no score. The Seattle quarterback is injured. It looks like it's a hip injury on the first indication from the Seahawk locker room. 4:35 in the first. There is no score. You're listening to the NFL on Westwood One.
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5: 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Seattle just punted for a second consecutive possession. The Patriots begin it. They've moved the ball back to the New England 20. And the shotgun made. It's first and 10. He gets the snap, he drops back three, he gets a right tackle block, and he throws to the numbers, and a diving catch down at the 30-yard line made by Mac Hollins. Hit right there, brought down by the linebacker Ernest Jones. Nice gain of 9 through the air on first down to the 30 of New England.
6: Nice job working his progressions from left to right, although I thought he had his first receiver, A.J. Brown, on a 5-yard hook route to his left. Just put it on him, moved through it a little bit quickly, but nice job finding Hollins for the 9-yard gain.
5: Ramondre Stevenson, the running back, second down, 1. Drake May under center, his New England 30, the snap and the quarterback sneak. He'll get it with ease, following his guards, including the newly acquired Elijah Vera Tucker, who's a decorated player. They get 3, bulldozing for a first down to the Patriot 32.
6: Usually a second and 1 situation gives you a great opportunity to take a shot down the field, knowing you could come back in third and run, 1 and run the quarterback sneak or run a downhill run. But, hey, just about moving the football, picking up some first downs right about now.
5: 2 starters out in the Seattle secondary tonight. 32-yard line in New England. It's first and 10. Shotgun snap to May. The fake handoff rolling to the near side. Throws on the run. Short pass. It's caught by A.J. Brown. On a short pass to the near sideline at the 45, and then up the near sideline, the 35, and up to about the 39-yard line of New England on a gain of 6 on that first down short toss. Second down and 4, scoreless first quarter, Patriots second possession.
6: Well, A.J. Brown, big acquisition in the offseason. Can't wait to see what he brings to this offense, and specifically how he helps Drake May to make that next step.
5: 38-yard line in New England. I formation. May is under center. Looks at a 4-man Seattle front. Got the snap. Spins to his right. Hands to Stevenson. Blocked by the tight end. Dives by the 40. Hash mark to the 41 of the Patriots on a gain of 3. 3rd and 1, Kurt Warner.
6: Well, and you see Josh McDaniels. Not a lot of drop back passes so far. The one earlier in this possession was a quick throw. We know all the issues that their offensive line had in the playoffs last year, in the Super Bowl. We're trying to avoid putting them in those positions. A lot of heavy run, play action when they want to throw it.
5: Couple tight ends in. Gilliam, the fullback, is a wingback in motion. 41 in New England, 3rd and 1. Here's the handoff. Stevenson behind the line of scrimmage. Brought down on the play. Hit by the safety, Julian Love. Came shooting through like a torpedo. He throws him for a loss of 1. It's 4th and 2. The ball is near the 40-yard line of the Patriots, who will bring out their punting unit again.
6: That's what it's all about. Everybody has their gap. When you're called upon to have to step up and make the tackle, can you go one-on-one? And Julian Love does a great job of meeting Stevenson in the hole, going low and bringing him down.
5: Wisnowski will punt for the Patriots from right to left. Deep back, Rashid Shaheed at the 15 in the middle of the field. On this 4th and 2, belt high long snap, right-footed punt. No wind, 70 degrees, under the ball, catching it against his chest, fair caught. At the 14-yard line of Seattle to our left, just inside the painted numbers. 46-yard punt, 4-6 on the hang. We've had four drives in this game, two by each team, and four punts. Clock at 1:22. We're in the first quarter. There is no score, and you're listening to the NFL on Westwood One.
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14: Hey, again, I'm 55.
5: What's that?
14: I do that Choice 55 plan.
5: Hey, good
14: All
5: for
14: right.
5: you. You know what? I could join you. I could join you on that. Not that I want to, but I might. All right, here we go. Another punt. And the third possession for the Seattle Seahawks from their 14. It's first and 10 yards. A handoff to Price, the rookie running back, over the right tackle, the 15, the 20, the near side, the 25, and knocked out of bounds after a first down run over the right tackle to the Seattle 26. He picks up 12. Boy, is he running well. The number 32 overall pick from South Bend.
14: Well, we've seen the power, and there you see the speed. Great job by the offensive line to grab the edge. He presses the hole and then bounces to the outside to turn the corner first down.
5: He stays in the game. Drew Locke is under center with the injured Darnold in the locker room. 26 of Seattle. Under center, Locke looks at a five-man front, gets the snap, the pitch out. Over the right tackle again goes Price. He's on the numbers. He gets out to the 28. He picks up two. And so that will now make it second down and eight to go. And a scoreless first quarter with a half minute to go.
14: Pretty incredible when you think about two backs from Notre Dame.
5: Unbelievable.
14: Going in the first round and becoming starting running backs as rookies. Going to be fun to watch them go back and forth. I'm sure there's a little bit of an internal battle as much as they're cheering for each other. Is, hey, who can win the battle of the season and have the more yards?
5: Emmanuel Wilson is in now, the former Packer from the 28 of Seattle. Lock under center, second, eight, the snap, the spin, handoff goes to Wilson right over the center. Hit the hash at the 30, up the middle, and maybe carved another yard to the 31 of the Seahawks. Zeros on the clock. First quarter has come to a close. Sam Darnold injured on the first series. More to come on that. There is no score. Let's go to the second quarter. 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
5: 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Kevin Harlan, Kurt Warner, Jamie Erdahl, and Coach Doug Peterson with you as the Seattle Seahawks begin defense of their Super Bowl crown, and they've lost their starting quarterback on the first series with a hip injury. More coming on that. When we get it, you'll get it. Third and five. We start the second quarter. Seahawks in all blue now moving right to left at their own 31. The shotgun snap, the lock, the block by the right tackle. The line drive pass near side, almost picked off on the sideline by Christian Gonzalez. And it's incomplete at the 45-yard line of Seattle on the near side in front of the Seahawk bench. Incomplete, fourth and five. The team's now a combined 0-for-6 on third down tonight.
14: Seattle motioned into a bunch formation, man-to-man coverage, and a great job by the Patriots to pass off the concept. Outside receiver runs a quick out. Outside defender takes him, leaves Christian Gonzalez on the corner route. He's in perfect position. And as you said, that one should have been intercepted. Right read by Drew Locke, a little short on the throw, and could have gone the other way.
5: Michael Dixon to punt for Seattle from right to left. He gets it away, looking up into the dust-colored sky. And the fair catch at the other end by Marcus Jones to our left for New England. Fair caught at about the 22-yard line of the New England Patriots. 47-yard punt, 4-6-5 on the hang. And later on, we're going to select the top dog offensive player of the game. 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Dusk here in the Pacific Northwest and no score. Here comes New England with a new running back now. Newly acquired Corey Kiner in the eye. May under center, 23 of the Pats, first and 10, the snap and the handoff, and Kiner over the right guard, takes it along the hash and up the middle to the New England 30 on a gain of 7, Kurt Warner, second down and 3, we've just started the second quarter.
14: It almost feels like both teams are saying, hey, we're not going to mess this up on offense. We're not going to ask our quarterbacks to do too much early. We obviously know Drew Locke, backup quarterback in for Seattle, but it's been run downhill. It's been quick play action plays. Not much in the dropback game so far.
5: Drake May under center. His Patriot 30. They're moving from left to right. White jerseys, navy pants. Second down three. The snap, the spin, the hand to Kiner. Oh, he's gobbled up and brought down. Tyrese Knight got him, and then coming through was another nice play by Riley Mills. He is a second-year player out of Notre Dame, throwing the young running back for New England for a one-yard loss back to the Patriot 29.
14: Yeah, great job there by Mills.
6: getting his hands on the right guard, shucking him to the left. As soon as the running back gets the football, there's a big 98 there to give him a bear hug.
5: Drake May in the gun. New England 29. Running back is Stevenson. Four wide, working into the nickel. Left foot ahead of his right, shotgun snap. The Patriot quarterback is back. Line drive throw, far side caught across the way by Douglas. It's a shoulder high catch for a first down grab. Far sideline, shoulder high catch at the 34 of New England. It's a gain of five on third and four and a Patriot first down.
6: Douglas, small, quick receiver in the slot. Runs just a quick out there against Witherspoon. Does a nice job of banging Witherspoon at the top of the route. Knocking him off a little bit and then separating with that quickness. Good throw by Drake May for the first down.
5: Lan Larison, called off the practice squad, is in. First and 10. Fake handoff from the 34. Quick short pass, far side, caught 35, 40. Larison passed the 40 on the far sideline. And then maneuvers his way near the 45 of New England in front of the Patriot bench. He caught it with a spin move and found room to roam. Picks up 11. Another first down for New England, this time through the air.
6: Good pickup by the offensive lineman. Another pressure by Seattle. They buy Drake May enough time. They're trying to take a shot down the field, but he felt the pressure. Drop it to your back and move the chains again.
5: Running back is Connor. He's in the eye. 45 in New England. May under center, the snap, the spin, the handoff. Kiner, and he is wrapped up as Nwosu came shooting through, brings him down. No gain in the play. Patriots will stay at their own 45. 3 minutes gone. We are in the second quarter. There is no scores. You're listening to the 26th NFL kickoff weekend presented by NFL Sunday Ticket on YouTube TV. Stevenson back in. May is in the shotgun. Second down and 10 with no score early second quarter. 45 of the Patriots. There's the snap. The drop back at 3. Flush from the pocket. Chase to the near side. May, 35. Near sideline, 40. Near sideline, 45. Runs into the Seattle sideline below us and scrambles for 6. Setting up third down and 4 as he gets to midfield.
6: It didn't look like there was a lot of pressure early. It was just impatience, I thought, by Drake May. He drops back, nothing really materializing, and he just takes off. Able to get the corner, third scramble of the game, puts him in it. He drops back, nothing really materializing, and he just takes off. Able to get the corner, third scramble of the game, puts him in iteration, but go ahead and settle in, young man. See if there's anything open down the field.
5: Third down, 4, they're on that Seahawk logo. They're moving left to right. Patriots, Seattle, no score, third and 4, shotgun snap, blitz is on, 5 on the move, here's a throw near side, it's caught by Brown and a leap, the glove hands, snare the pass, inside the 45 of Seattle on the near sideline, a leaping catch with a couple defenders on him, picking up 5, first down New England, 44 of the Seahawks.
6: A.J. Brown in a tight split just inside the numbers, tough to get press coverage right there, they run him on a quick out right at the sticks. Easy completion for the first down. Once again, Seattle brings pressure from the other side. I don't think Drake May saw it. Something to continue to keep an eye on. We've seen it a number of times already tonight.
5: Kiner the back. First and 10. New England at the 44 of Seattle. Here's a handoff out of the gun. It goes to Kiner over the right tackle, picking up 3. And Kurt Warner is down to the 41-yard line of Seattle. And our clock is at 10:19, ticking here in the second quarter.
6: Well, I like what the Patriots are doing. They're winning the early downs. They have not put Drake May in a situation where they've been in third and long, and he's got to hold the football. He's done a nice job of making a few scrambles, picking up some yards that way, but they're winning up front, something they didn't do in the Super Bowl, and now they're moving the football almost to the 40-yard line of the Seahawks.
5: Patriots at the 41-yard line of Seattle, second down 7, quick shotgun snap, quick lateral throw, caught by Douglas, far sideline by the 40, far sideline 35, and belted out of bounds. Let's see where he stepped out of play, on the chalk at about the 36-yard line of Seattle on a gain of 5 on a quick hitter, a short lateral throw, and it's 3rd and 2 in a scoreless second quarter.
6: Yeah, it's like a simulated run. You're just going to throw a quick little bubble screen to your inside receiver, let him use his speed, block the receivers on the outside, and again, put yourself in a great 3rd and short situation where you can run, play action, a lot of options for the playbook.
5: 36 of Seattle, New England 3rd and 2. Here's the flea flicker, a handoff, and then a foot back to the quarterback, who then throws downfield at the goal line, incomplete, but collision. They were going for Brown on the flea flicker after it was handed off to Stevenson. May hurdles a ball down the far sideline, and at the goal line, the collision. Penalty flag thrown. That's against Seattle.
20: Pass interference, defense, number 29. Ball will be close to the counter foul. Automatic first down.
5: The starter, Josh Schoeb, called for the chance, and it's first and goal for New England here in the middle stages of the second quarter.
14: Great play call by Josh McDaniels. Everybody thinking run. Little hesitation by A.J. Brown. He is way behind Schoeb. This is just a poorly thrown football. Way underthrown. It does draw the contact and the penalty, but that should have been an easy touchdown for Drake May.
5: It's first and goal. May under center. I formation with Stevenson. Now the tight end goes to the far side. There's the snap to May. Drops back five. Arching spiral corner. Backpedaling catch. Touchdown. In the corner of the end zone. Raridan. A rookie out of Notre Dame, Eli Raridan, the tight end, a third-round rookie pick, two-yard touchdown pass, and the backpedaling catch in the corner, and Kurt Warner, he was wide open for New England.
14: Always tough down here in the tight red zone, playing man-to-man coverage. Heavy run set, tight end comes off and gives you a little bit of a block, a little hesitation. You've got to fill for the run game. He just slips out in the back of the end zone. He's wide open. Easy pitch and catch after the big defensive pass interference to set him up inside the five.
5: May had 31 touchdown passes last year. 5 of 5 on that drive. And here is the extra point. It is up and it is in. Andy Borgalis is the one to knock it through. And the New England Patriots are on top on a good-looking drive and a lot of plays. May effective on a two-yard touchdown pass. 7-0 New England, 9-11 to play in the second quarter. This is Westwood One's coverage of the NFL.
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5: 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The rookie out of Notre Dame, the tight end, is a touchdown, a 2-yard backpedaling grab in the corner. And the Patriots lead it. Borgalis with the kickoff. It goes end over end. Shahid will chase it at the 4 on the far sideline. The 10 outside the numbers. The 20 a block at the 25. Diving to the 30 on the far sideline. 4. Seattle on the return of 20.

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2: Right in front of the New England bench. It's a gain of eight. Price is running roughshod over this defense. A gain of eight right there, and 42 yards on the ground already for the Seahawks.
3: Well, if you weren't a Notre Dame fan, you probably didn't get to see this guy run much because he was the backup to Jeremiah Love. But, man, does he look good. Oof. He's got the speed to squirt to the outside. We've seen the toughness as he's run between the tackles. And a nice debut for the young man.
2: From the 45-yard line of Seattle, Drew Lock under center, moving from right to left, single back, the snap, fakes the handoff, deep drop, winds up, hit, moves, from behind, brought down. He was dancing, he couldn't find any place to go, and the rookie out of Illinois, Gabe Akis, brings him down, the linebacker, a second-round pick, throwing the Seattle quarterback for a loss of seven. And it's back to the 38-yard line of the Seahawks.
3: I thought he had a shot here. Hard play action. JSN runs a deep hook at the hash. The middle safety jumps JSN. They got Shaheed running a post over the top. Drew Lock not able to buy enough time and see him, but there was a shot for a one-on-one on the big play. Just wasn't able to get the ball out of his hands.
2: Helwani the back, 38-yard line of Seattle. Second down, 17. Shotgun snap to Lock and a whistle and a flag. Stopping the play. 6:54 in the second quarter.
4: False start, offense, number 72. Five-yard penalty, remaining second down.
2: Starting right tackle, Abe Lucas. And they'll mark it back. Four penalties on the Seahawks so far, and Kurt Warner none on the Pats.
3: Yeah, the Patriots. No giveaways, no penalties, no sacks allowed. It's been the exact opposite. The four penalties, couple sacks already by this Patriots defense.
2: From the 33 of Seattle, second and 22. Quick throw after the shotgun snap. JSN caught the ball, chest high, goes inside the numbers, diving to the 38-yard line of the Seahawks, far side of the field, picks up five. It'll be third down, and we'll say 17 to go for the champs, who trail here midway through the second quarter, 7-0 to the Pats.
3: Right where you want to be if you're this Pats defense. You want to force Drew Lock to hold the football and have to push it down the field. If there's been one thing throughout his career, it's been the inconsistencies of throwing the ball down the field, making bad decisions. Don't want to do that here.
2: Seattle 38, shotgun for Lock, third and 17. Everybody move. Flags, whistles, play stopped. 6:02 in the second quarter.
3: Well, Seahawks moved a guy, but he was going lateral, almost as if in motion. Both sides pointing at each other.
4: False start, offense against the left wideout. Number 88, five-yard penalty, today's third down.
2: A.J. Barner, third and 22 now, false start.
3: Gotcha, they sent the back in motion. I thought that was the movement. But they got Barner on the left-hand side. Tight end decided to move a little bit quick. Another mistake. Now you have to believe. You call a safe play right here. You punt it away. You put it back in your defense's hands.
2: The Patriots have six defensive backs. Drew Lock taking the place of the injured Darnold in the gun from his Seattle 33. Third and 22. Shotgun snap sets up. Long line drive down the middle. Caught. At the 45, down the middle on the hash by Smith and Jigba in New England territory. Shy of a first down by a half yard. He'll be short, fourth and one coming up. What a throw, but what a great catch and congestion.
3: And Drew Lock says, hey, we don't need a safe throw. Give me a shot at the first down. The big in throw up and over the linebackers right on the money. JSN just a touch short of the line, but what a throw by Drew Lock.
2: Lining up here, the tight end will be under center on the tush push. He's inside the 45 of New England. Here is the snap to the tight end of the

0: Seattle Seahawks. A flag was thrown. Saubert was trying to push and move as he was under center and get that first down. But the flag, and let's see.
1: Offside, offense, right tackle. 5 yard penalty, remain fourth down.
2: Wow. Offsides? So he was lined up offsides? You don't usually see that. They're paying a lot more attention to movement before the snap. But when you say offsides, that usually means his head was over the line and past the ball before the snap, and that's exactly what it was. Got the ball right next to you. Got to look down and make sure that top of the helmet is back behind the football.
0: That formation is so hard to officiate, isn't it?
2: Oh, man. I mean, lots of bodies, lots of heads. Trying to see when the ball snapped and who's moving.
0: Michael Dixon, the punt for Seattle. Right-footed punt from our right to our left. Marcus Jones will catch it as he goes out of bounds on the near sideline, near the 7-8 yard line of the Pats. Here come the boos. 7-0 New England on a short touchdown pass by May. And we will step aside. 4:39 in the second quarter. 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
0: 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The Patriots tied for the best record with Seattle in the NFL last year. The year before, they were 4-13. Last year, New England was 14-3. Tied for the best turnaround in NFL history. 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If you're joining us late, Sam Darnold, Seattle quarterback, hip injury, first series. He's been in the locker room since. The Seahawks just punted. The Patriots are taking over with a 1st and 10 after the 2-yard touchdown pass on their last possession to go up 7-0. May under center, it is 8. Got the snap under center, hands off to Stevenson, runs into his own blocker, over the left tackle, the 10. He will work his way out to about the 13-yard line of the Patriots on a gain of 4. It'll be 2nd down and 6 to go.
2: Well, the cleaner team has been the New England Patriots. 4 pre-snap penalties for the Seahawks already. They have not converted a single first down after those penalties. The big defensive pass interference set him up inside the 5, led to a touchdown. New England has played mistake-free football, hasn't made a bunch of big plays, but they're not making those big mistakes.
0: Stevens in the back, May in the gun, 12 of New England, shotgun snap, 2nd and 6, sidearm throw out of the gun, caught by the tight end, Hunter Henry. He tried to squirm his way out of a defender inside the numbers of the 14, dives ahead to the Patriot 15, picks up 2, Kurt Warner, 3rd and 4, 3:44 here in the 2nd, Pats 7-0.
2: And if you're Drake May right here, the idea is our defense is dominating. They've got their backup quarterback in. 3.5 minutes to go. Yes, we would love to score before the half, but we're going to get the football. So let's be smart with it here.
0: The quarterback, Drake May, 8 of his last 8 from his own 15 here, 3rd and 3. He's in the shotgun with Stevenson. Shotgun snap, blitz is on. They rush 5, line drive throw, caught by Brown, 20. Cuts inside the 25, between the hash mark to the 30. Got that belt high, catch and takes it to the 29. Gain of 15 on the play. A first down, little throw, caught on the quick slant, and he made 15 for a first.
2: Hey, hey! They hit the slot pressure for a big play. Double slants, perfect call by Josh McDaniels. You bring the slot pressure, there's a huge void on the outside. Good timing, good throw for the first down.
0: Corey kind of the back there in the eye. First and 10, 29 in New England. Handoff goes from May to Kiner over the left tackle, got a yard. To the Patriot 30, picks up one. And now 2.5 to play, Kurt, in the first half.
2: Well, that was a big first down. You're pinned down inside your 15-yard line. You get the first down. You're able to use the clock now. As I said, big thing right here. Don't give the football back, especially in good field position. Don't make a mistake. Go into the halftime with at least a 7-point lead, knowing you're getting the football in the second half.
0: 5 in the secondary for the New England, for the Seattle Seahawks. Second down, 9. May for New England under center at the Patriot 30. Clock is ticking. Receiver in motion. Clock is down to the 2-minute warning. Will be stopped right there. He did that on purpose, waiting for the clock to tick down. New England will have 3 timeouts, and we come back in a second down and 9, and they have, with a 2-yard short touchdown pass to a rookie tight end, a 7-0 lead over the champion Seattle Seahawks. The 2-minute warning is here, and you're listening to the NFL on Westwood One.
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0: 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The 2-minute warning, Patriots have it. 7-0 lead on a short touchdown pass. They got right now with a second down and 9 at their own 30. In the gun, alone, 5 wide, May, shotgun snap, set, short drop. He gets by a tackler, he's at 30, running on the numbers, 35, cuts outside, 40, far sideline, 45. And he squirms his way for the first down. picking up 15 on the ground. His running tonight, Kurt Warner, for the Patriots has been huge. A first down here to the 45.
2: That's been his biggest asset so far. He had a shot at Douglas on the left-hand side. He ran a great pivot route in, put his foot in the ground, and separate back to the outside. Drake got his eyes off a little bit early, but he's able to step up, get the corner, and make another first down with his legs.
0: Three timeouts, 45 in New England, first and 10 Pats, up 7-0 late first half. Shotgun formation, three wide, five in the saddle, secondary. Here's the shotgun snap, four-man rush. He'll wind up, arching spiral, and here's sideline, caught out of bounds by Witherspoon on a leap, but out of bounds by about 4 yards on the near sideline. Into his own bench at about the 32 of Seattle. So he picked it, but was well on the chalk. Out of bounds, incomplete. Second down 10 for the Patriots.
2: Well, Drake Thomas, the linebacker, blitzed there. He was one-on-one on Stevenson. He runs right through Stevenson and gets pressure on Drake May, forcing him to put that ball up in the air. It was dangerous. Two Seahawks right there, but put the ball just wide enough that he couldn't come down with his feet in bounds.
0: It's second down and 10. Shotgun snap, quick little throw here, caught by Stevenson, the running back. Short pass by the 50, running outside the numbers, and gets a gain of 5 on a screen that produces yardage to the 49-yard line of Seattle. So they're halfway there. The clock is ticking at 1:26. Third down and 5. Pats with 3 timeouts. And they're huddling right now on the Seattle logo at midfield.
2: Amazing how important it is to stay ahead of the sticks. The Patriots all night long been getting 4 or 5 yards a pop and staying in these nice, manageable situations for Drake May.
0: Stevenson the back, May in the gun, everybody in tight. 49 of Seattle, shotgun snap, draw play handoff. Stevenson over the left guard. He's down for a gain of 2 to about the 47-yard line, and a timeout taken. It'll be 4th and 3 for New England. 57 seconds to go here in the second quarter.
2: And allows you that flexibility, right, to be able to hand the football off there on 3rd and 5. Not sure it was my favorite call, the way they've been moving the football, but as I said, going into this drive, key is we want to go into halftime with at least a 7-0 lead, knowing we get the ball out of the second half. Hey, we don't get the first down. Let's punt it away. Let's pin them down deep in their own territory. See if maybe they take some shots and we can force a mistake. Otherwise, they take a knee and we've got the lead.
0: So the punting unit is out there on this 4th and 3 for New England. They lead it 7-0, under a minute to go here in the first half. Patriots will punt from left to right. Andy Wishnowski will punt, and he gets the belt-high snap, and a right-footed punt is end over end, and under it is Shahid, who fair catches on a back pedal at the 6 of Seattle on the far side, and a 40-yard punt. And that will give it back to the Seahawks with the quarterback, the second stringer, Drew Locke. 50 seconds to go in the first half. 7-0 New England. 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
0: 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Jamie Erdahl and Coach Doug Peterson will have first half reaction, plus news and notes from around the NFL coming up at the half here on Westwood One. 50 seconds to go. Seattle with two timeouts. New England just punted. The ball is at the 7. Drew Lock is in the gun. Helwani the back. There's the snap in the gun. It's off to Helwani on a handoff over the right tackle, past the 10, on the numbers to the 11, a pickup of 4, and he's out to, and a timeout taken, as Seattle will now have the ball thrown 11-yard line and a second down and 6.
2: A timeout taken by New England. So New England is saying, hey, we're going to force them to get a first down. We got three timeouts left. Ball's just outside the 10-yard line. Let's see if they get aggressive. They put the ball in Drew Locke's hands, or if we can stop him, get a three and out, and maybe get a chance to kick a long field goal here before the half.
0: Only score in the game, a 2-yard touchdown pass to a rookie tight end out of Notre Dame, Reardon, from May. And it is second down and 6 now for Locke in place of the injured Darnold. Locke through the air for a 5. He's under center here from his own 11. Is in motion. Helwani the back. There's the snap under center. The pitch up to Helwani. Runs laterally on the 10. Angling to the far sideline. Maybe got a yard. He hit the sideline, hit the chalk, and picked up about a yard. So it'll be 3rd and 5. And the clock at 39 seconds. Another Patriot timeout. And our clock at 39 to go in the first half. Don't miss all the NFL excitement on NBC Sunday night. Cowboys and Giants. Of course, you can hear that game right here on many of these same stations on the Westwood One Sports app or online at westwoodonesports.com. So it was important that he stayed in bounds because New England had to burn timeout right there, their second.
2: Yeah, obviously clock stopping either way, but you're right. Anything you can do to force New England, even if they're going to call these timeouts, to use all three of them, so they don't have that extra one in their back pocket, kind of changes the way that you have to throw the football if you get the ball back.
0: It's a shotgun formation on 3rd and 5. Locke drops back from his own 12. Short pass caught by Smith and Jigba for a first down. Far sideline at about the 18-yard line. Gain of 6 on 3rd and 5. Caught it falling to a knee outside the numbers. 1st and 10, 18-yard line of Seattle. And the Seahawks have a couple timeouts, now just one, as they take it right there.
2: Love the play call. Put JSN in the backfield. Let him work on the linebacker. He's just running a choice route. Pushes out wide. Pushes up to about 5 yards. Sits right in between the two linebackers. Perfect timing by Drew Locke to get the first down and be able to run the clock out here in the first half.
0: George Jelani will remain the running back. Locke now 5 of 6. Drake May, by the way, 10 of 12. 66 yards. He's the leading rusher, and he's thrown a short touchdown pass. First down and 10, 33 seconds in the first half. From the 18 of Seattle, Locke is in the gun. Receivers in tight. Shotgun snap. Four-man rush. Hit. Got away. Throws a slow sidearm pass to the near side. Caught by A.J. Banner. He caught the ball on the near side flat. Crossed the 20 outside the numbers to the 22. He picked up 4. Another timeout taken. He gets to the 22 of Seattle. Aiming on the near side. Second down and 6 coming up for the Seahawks. And later on, we're going to select the defender of the game, sponsored by Navy Federal Credit Union. Proudly serving all branches of the armed services. 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Our members are the mission. Now, no timeouts remaining for the Seahawks. Kurt, 1 for the Pats.
2: Yeah, they decided to take a shot down the field. Had a deep post corner combination. Nothing open, didn't materialize quickly. Nice job by Drew Locke to make sure he gets a completion and keeps the clock going.
0: Lock is in the gun. Second down six. Seattle 22. Looks into six defensive backs. Shotgun snap. Four-man rush. Moves up. Avoids. Cocks his arm. Throws a pass. Incomplete. Far sideline. And a flag thrown. Did he cross the line of scrimmage?
2: I do believe he did.
0: He was running and throwing at the same time, and he crossed that line, the 22.
2: Now, you know, it's got to be his entire body. So
0: right.
2: Any part of his body is behind that line, it's not a penalty. But you saw the flag come out as soon as he threw it. Also missed an opportunity. He had a little swing route by his back and a lead blocker in front of him. This could have gone a long way. Seeing
0: close.
2: The replay here, it's really close. His whole body was across the line. But his right arm was back behind his body. Tough to see exactly where he released the football.
0: Drew Locke is an outstanding athlete.
1: After the replay assisted, it was determined there is no foul for a legal forward pass.
0: Yeah, you called it.
1: Because the passer's entire body was not beyond the line of scrimmage. It is just an incomplete pass. Third down
0: and six, and 17 seconds.
2: The bummer with that is if he completes that, he's got a lead blocker. That could be a 20-25 yard gain and get out of bounds, put you in a great position with 17 seconds to go to kick a field goal.
0: It's third and six. Ball remains at the Seahawks 22. One timeout, New England. Drew Locke is in the gun. Two receivers right. Only four on the line, and then seven are deep back in coverage. Shotgun snap, handoff Helwani, runs over the left guard, on the hash, the 25, on the hash, up to the Seattle 26, and the clock is going to tick down six and five and four, and the teams will go to their respective tunnels and locker rooms, and halftime is here. With a two-yard touchdown pass by Drake May in the second quarter, to a rookie tight end out of Notre Dame in a 7-0 halftime lead for the Patriots.
2: Not a lot of fireworks, not a lot of aggressiveness on offense from either team, but we've talked about it through the first half. This has been about which team has made more mistakes. New England, really pretty clean game. The big DPI that set them up for the touchdown. A lot of pre-snap penalties, mistakes by the Seattle team. Has them down seven going into the half.
0: And Sam Darnold is injured on the first series. A hip injury, questionable return. We've had no play of 25 yards or more. May has looked good. Halftime is here. 7-0 New England. Now my pleasure to send it back to the newest member of our Westwood One family, Jamie Erdahl. Jamie, take it away.
21: Kevin, thank you. Kurt, well done. First half, this is why we play the games, right? And this is why we understand the depth chart to the best of our ability. Sam Darnold and Drake May both make the start at quarterback for New England and Seattle. Sam Darnold, as Kevin just said, five plays in, didn't see him after that. Drew Locke finished the half. We'll see who starts at quarterback for the Seahawks. The score, 7, Patriots, Seahawks, nothing at the end of the first half. When we return, we'll bring you the halftime report. Coach Doug Peterson and I will break down the first two quarters and turn our eyes ahead to Australia. 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
21: That's right. In the season opener for the 2026 NFL season, the Patriots are up 7-0 at the half against the defending Super Bowl champion Seattle Seahawks. Coach, I'll go with he who scores first gets the first comment. What do you make of the way Drake May was able to finally find the end zone for this Patriots offense?
3: Yeah, I think he's done an outstanding job of just running the offense. You know, 10 to 12 in the first half, 66 yards. He's really spread that ball around. A.J. Brown, 3 receptions right now. And just, you know, the run game with New England has kind of kept them in this thing just a little bit and helped them. Of course, there were 2 big penalties by Seattle defense that, and one of them did allow New England to score there. You know, in the first half. So I think Drake is playing a really good football game. I'd like to see him in the second half maybe throw it down the field just a little bit more and open some things up. And honestly, too, I think, you know, Will Campbell at left tackle, who had his struggles during the Super Bowl, you know, a few months back, is playing extremely well. He's healthy, and he looks good. So New England's offense is off to a good start.
21: We had barely settled in after the first drive of offense for the Seattle Seahawks when we saw quarterback Sam Darnold take to the blue medical tent with a hip injury. He is questionable to return. It was only 5 plays, so we saw Drew Locke, the second year as a backup quarterback for Seattle, take over. How do you navigate this, Coach Doug Peterson, with Drew Locke, especially considering you have a first-year offensive play caller in Brian Flurry with the headset on?
3: Yeah, this one's tough. You know, Sam Darnold obviously goes out after the 5th play and injures his hip, will not return in this football game. So it's Drew Locke. It's Drew Locke, you know, this week, and we'll see what happens in, you know, 10, 11 days from now. But listen, I think one of the things that Coach Flurry needs to do in the second half is just needs to open this offense up. He's got to find ways to get, you know, JSN the football and spread this thing out. Keep running the football as much as he can to help him, but really open it up and let Drew. Drew's a veteran quarterback now. He's not a rookie. He's a veteran player, and you know, let him run the offense.
21: Seattle's been able to spread the ball around running as well. Jadarian Price with 6 carries, George Helani with 6, and Emmanuel Wilson with 1. The score is 7-0. New England Patriots with the touchdown early, and the Seahawks looking for points on the board. This is Westwood One's coverage of the National Football League.
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21: Jamie Erdahl, along with the Super Bowl winning head coach Doug Peterson, you're listening to the 2026 NFL kickoff weekend presented by NFL Sunday Ticket on YouTube TV. It's halftime between the Patriots and the Seahawks in the season opener, the Pats with a 7-0 lead, coach. But we're looking at a game on Thursday playing down under between the Rams and the Niners. Quickly on this San Francisco offense and what they can do to set a tone in a very challenging division.
3: Yeah, they're going to have to come out and play fast. I mean, Brock Purdy's going to have to distribute the football. They're going to have to run it. Christian McCaffrey's got to get involved. So, and then defensively, I mean, this is a tall task for the Niners defense, obviously, going against the reigning MVP, you know, in Matthew Stafford.
21: Myles Garrett, reigning defensive player of the year as well on the field. However, Aaron Donald did not make the trip. You'll see him in week two for the Rams. Of course, that'll be Monday Night Football game. Liberty Mutual customizes your home and auto insurance. It's 7-0. 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So you only pay for what you need. This is Jamie Erdahl and Doug Peterson. You're going to hear from us again on Monday between the Broncos and the Chiefs for the pregame show. Up next, we get you back to Kevin Harlan and Kurt Warner in Seattle as the Patriots back on offense when we return. You're listening to the NFL on Westwood One.
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18: 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Health questions required. Patriots, Kurt Warner, no giveaways, no sacks allowed. Remember, they gave up six in the Super Bowl. No penalties, and they lead it 7-0 on a short touchdown pass to a rookie tight end.
19: Yeah, they've been playing mistake-free football. They've been staying ahead of the chains, which we talked about pretty much through the first half. They haven't put Drake May in tough situations where those guys up front have to hold up and block. That, to me, is going to be in the key in the second half, is that you've got a seven-point lead. You don't have to take chances with the football. Continue to win those early downs. They've got a great shot with Drew Lock having to bring them back in the second half.
18: I want you to expand on those thoughts in a second. May, 10 of 12, 66 yards. The two-yard touchdown pass. Lock, 6 of 8, 51 yards. Jackson, Smith, and Jigba, 5 catches, 53 yards. A.J. Brown, 3 catches for 26. Time now for the second half keys here in Seattle with the Patriots up 7-0. 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All right, Kurt, what's the game plan for each team here in the second half.
19: Well, if you're Mike McDonald in this defense, you go back to the Super Bowl, 12-0 going into the fourth quarter, and they created three turnovers, which led to 17 points. They've got to find a way to create a negative play on defense. And then on offense, you can't have the pre-snap penalties. We talked about it. Four in the first half. They didn't convert a first down after those penalties. And then Drew Lock, he's going to have to find a way to make some big plays in this second half if they're going to get back into this and get a victory.
18: Time now for the start of the second half, sponsored by Kohl's. Wherever you might be watching or listening, Kohl's has everything you need for game day. Fine graphic tees, which Kurt likes, hats, drinkware, which I like, and more at Kohl's and Kohl's.com. So here we go. The Seattle Seahawks will be kicking off, and deep back will be Lan Larison, who is a second-year player and just called off the practice squad, and Kyle Williams, who has got speed to burn. And they'll be at about the goal line with the Seattle kickoff. No word yet on Darnold. We knew he left after the first series hip injury. Here's the kickoff. It'll be taken at the goal line, and it'll be brought up here by Williams. He runs outside, breaks a tackle, 20, near sideline, 25. And Kyle Williams, the second-year Washington State third-round pick, returns it for 29. So it'll be first and 10, and Drake May, who also, Kurt, leads New England in rushing, 5 carries, about 7.5 yards per carry. He'll have it first and 10, his offense at the 29.
19: And he's been huge, not putting the ball in harm's way and deciding to tuck it in and making some big plays. Talked about the defense making a big play. Maybe I should throw in special teams as part of the defense. Rashid Shaheed, huge in the special team game at breaking some games open. Maybe they can get a big spark that way as well.
18: Two tight ends, 29 in New England. May under center, first and 10, fakes the handoff, rolls to the near side, throws down the near sideline, caught on a leap outside the numbers at the 42 by Hunter Henry. Then he was drilled on the play by Julian Love. It's a pickup of 13 yards on the play, but it is a first down for New England at the 42 of the Patriots.
19: Yeah, Julian Love has delivered a few shots tonight, but hey, you'll take that one if you can complete a ball down the field like that. First big throw down the field that they've completed off the play action, little corner route. Drake May puts it on the back number. By putting it on the back number, he kind of sets his guy up to get that big hit.
18: Hunter Henry will take himself out of the game. Stevenson will remain the running back. The revamped offensive line is ready and playing well tonight, especially Will Campbell, the left tackle. He's not allowed any pressures. He's allowed no sacks. He's the starting left tackle, a first-round pick a year ago. 42 in New England, first and 10. Shotgun snap to Drake May. Five-man rush, gets away from one, rolls to the near side, runs out of bounds, and throws away as he gets to the chalk. He was being pursued and heavily, making it second down and 10. And big three-time Pro Bowler Leonard Williams was chasing into the near sideline, and the Patriot quarterback threw it away.
19: Now you don't very often get away from big number 99. And Drake May does a nice job of getting slippery right at the end. Feels the pressure, breaks to his right, just flips that ball out of bounds.
18: Stevens in the back. Dobbs, the receiver, is back there too in the gun. Second and 10. Draw play. Stevenson over the center of the 40. Between the hash marks, the 45. To the logo and on the hash mark. And out to the New England 47. Chiseling away. Gain of 6 right there. Third down and 4 for the Patriots.
19: So conservative with the play calling here for the Patriots. We've seen this a couple times. Second and long, third and short, handing the football off, not taking any chances. You got the lead. Your defense is playing great. Let's just be smart.
18: Stevens in the back, May in the gun. It's third down and 4 from the New England 48. Right on the logo. Pointing out his protections is the quarterback, Drake May. Five-man rush, shotgun snap, quick throw, and a dive, and incomplete at the 45. And looking for A.J. Brown, and he is down, holding on to his ankle. And the coverage in the play by Nehemiah Pritchett. It's fourth and 4. Down goes A.J. Brown, still sitting down, holding on to maybe his hamstring or his knee, and I can't tell which, and his ankle got crushed on that play.
19: Yeah, ball back behind
4: ankle.
19: A.J. Brown, and you mentioned it, Pritchard does a nice job breaking up the football, but then his right knee comes down right on the ankle of A.J. Brown, twists it up underneath him. Didn't look horrible, but A.J. still on the turf.
4: There's an injury timeout. We're a minute and a half into the third quarter, and the Patriots lead on a short touchdown pass, 7-0 over the champion Seahawks. This is Westwood One's coverage of the National Football League.
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19: I'm sure you love it. 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
4: No, I know.
19: I'm sure you do love it.
4: I do use it. I get the battery, and I'm out there chopping wood, or cutting wood in this case.
19: Chopping wood.
4: I am indeed.
19: What are you talking about?
4: Mitch Wishnowsky's going to punt. He was hit as he punted. Flag is thrown. The punt for New England retrieved by Shahid on a fair catch at the 14. Wishnowsky is down. Now he gets up. Flag's on the field. That's going to be against Seattle.
19: Did he get hit? Didn't look like much. Oh, yeah. Just a little bit.
11: Personal foul, roughing the kicker. Defense number 44. 15-yard penalty, automatic first down.
4: And keeps it alive. And the penalties keep mounting up for Seattle.
19: They do. Mistake after mistake after mistake. And again, it wasn't a lot of contact, but it doesn't have to be a lot of contact. When you contact the leg of the punter or the kicker, they're going to call that every single time it was close, but still a penalty.
4: Seven penalties on the champion Seahawks. That's resulted in six first downs. Want to remind you, you're listening to 2026 NFL Kickoff Weekend presented by NFL Sunday Ticket on YouTube TV. And Kurt Warner, look where this penalty is going to put the Patriots inside the 38-yard line of Seattle, first and 10. They lead 7-0.
19: Huge. You put them in field goal range right there.
4: Right there.
19: Whole thing, you're trying to keep it a one-possession game. Need a big play by the defense to move them back.
4: Stevens in the back in the eye. May under center from the 37 of Seattle. Gets the snap, spins, pitch out. Stevenson gets a block from the fullback by the 40 on the numbers. Far side angling. And he picks up on the play about a half yard and nothing more. Second down, let's call it 10. And let's pause 10 seconds for stations to identify themselves coast to coast and around the world. This is Westwood One, your home for the NFL.
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4: Seahawk 37, New England 2nd and 10. Shotgun snap to May, lateral throw, caught by Stevenson, then drilled by Nwosu. It was a pass that was in the air about 5 yards, thrown laterally along the 45, and Nwosu read it well. And he knocks down the running back in a loss of 6. It's 3rd and 16, and the ball is back to the 43 of Seattle.
19: He read it really well. Man, if you're Drake May, you got to see Nwosu right there.
4: Yep.
19: He just peeled right to the back. They're able to fit the football in there, but that is a dangerous throw. Huge play on Nwosu. We said that they needed to move them back. That did the job right there.
4: Third down, 15. Ball at the 43 of Seattle. A lot of noise. They've called it an incomplete pass. And not a loss. So let's watch this again. Mike Vrabel was over there, the coach of the Patriots, and said he didn't even catch the ball. How could we lose any yards? And he's right.
19: I mean, is he right?
4: It's 3rd and 10.
19: He caught it. He secured it. He was going down to the ground, and it wasn't until the ball hit the ground that it came out, but I guess because the contact was right on the catch, you've got to be able to secure the ball through the ground. That's a huge break for the Patriots there. Otherwise, it's a 5-yard loss and maybe out of field goal range.
4: And this crowd is livid. 3rd down and 10. The ball back to the 37-yard line of Seattle. 6 in the secondary. May is in the gun. 3 receivers to the right. Shotgun snap. Lateral throw. Stevenson near side 40. Got a block. He's on the 35. On the painted numbers to the near side. Down to the 32-yard line of Seattle. So he gains 6. He gets now in better field goal range for Borey Gowis. And it would be maybe about a 49-yard try here. Let's see. Still no word on A.J. Brown. He went in the blue tent. The ball will go down at the 40. It'll be a 50-yard field goal try to extend the lead. Andy Borey Gowis. There's no wind. And the temperature's 71. Ball put down. Right footer kick is away. End over end and right down the middle. He drills a 50-yard New England Patriot field goal. And the Patriots go up 10 to nothing over Seattle. With a reminder that every field goal made tonight and all season long, Barbasol will make a donation to Kurt and Brenda Warner's Treasure House, a living community for adults with disabilities. Barbasol Shaving Cream, an American original for over 100 years. Close Shave America, Close Shave Barbasol. You want to make a quick comment there for 5 seconds?
19: Well, just that 2 penalties have led to all 10 points. The 15-yarder there on the punt, running into the kicker, sets up that field goal, the DPI that sets up the touchdown. Those mistakes continue to mount for the Seahawks.
4: 10-0 New England. We're early in the third, and you're listening to the NFL on Westwood One.
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4: 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Patriot lead it, and Kurt mapped it out well. They've taken advantage of Seahawk miscues to build a 10-0 lead with just under 12 to play in the third quarter. Borgalis will kick off. It's a line drive boot from left to right. It'll be taken about 2 yards deep in the end zone. And it'll be taken here by Shahid, who runs up the near side by the 25, angling to the near sideline, the 29, returns at 31 yards. It will be a first and 10 for Drew Locke and the Seattle offense, Kurt.
19: Engineering Price been running the football really well, 42 yards in the first half. Down two scores, but no need to panic. A lot of time left in this game. You can stick to your game plan, but you have to believe Drew Locke is going to have to make a couple big throws with his right arm.
4: Price in the eye, Locke under center. From the 29 of Seattle, first and 10, the snap, the fake handoff, the drop back of five, short pass up the middle, caught. It's grabbed by the tight end right here, and that's Brady Russell, who runs up the middle on the hash mark at the 40, on the hash mark to the 43 of Seattle, brought down. A catch and run of 13 by the tight end slash fullback, Russell. First down, Seattle.
19: Well done again by Drew Locke. Hard play action, looking to get the deep post. Don't have it. Looking to get the deep in. Don't have it. Find your check down. Move the chains. Really good decision there by number two.
4: I think A.J. Brown has entered the locker room. He is, and he's hobbling. I formation, 42 of Seattle, first and 10, Seahawks, Locke under center. The snap, the turn to the left, the handoff to Price, and grab from behind. Taken down by Akis. The rookie linebacker out of Illinois, he was a first-team All-Big Ten selection for the Illini. He throws the rookie running back out of Notre Dame for Seattle in a loss of three, and the ball is back to the 39 of the Seahawks.
19: And a run blitz right there. Good job by Akis off the edge, beating the tackle to the inside. Still able to get up on the back, make the tackle in the backfield, and force a long yardage situation.
4: Jadarian Price is the running back in the gun, second down, and 13 to go, 39-yard line of Seattle. Shotgun snap to Locke. Four-man rush. Down the middle, he throws incomplete at the 50-yard line. It's an incomplete pass. On the play, they were going for Shahid, who is in the middle of the field, and on the logo, incomplete, third and 13 for Seattle.
19: You can hear the 12s booing. There's a lot of contact there by Carlton Davis up until the point that Shahid breaks inside, but on the break inside, it looked like a slip by Shahid more than it was a grab and a pull by Davis. Probably a pretty good call by the Stripes, even though it looked like the contact may have created it.
4: Hawani is the back. Third and 13 in the shotgun. Drew Locke, they're moving from right to left, and everybody offsides. Or false start.
19: Well done by Drew Locke to get five back with his cadence. Good veteran move right there.
11: Encroachment, defense, number 97. 5 yard penalty, and then turned out.
4: That's the first penalty on the Patriots tonight. Don't miss all the NFL excitement Sunday on CBS and Fox. Check your local listings for games and times in your area. 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
19: Where are you going? Where are you playing?
4: Los Angeles Chargers, and then I'll be with you in Kansas City on
19: Chargers
4: Monday night, Arizona. And Jeremiah Love, who with Price put the two best running backs in that rookie campaign in the NFL on one team last year for the Fighting Irish. 44-yard line, third and eight. Shotgun snap, heavy rush. Here's a little pass down the middle, caught by Shahid. A spinning catch, caught at chest high, got to the 48-yard line, up the middle between the hash marks and on the logo. Picked up five on that short pass for Seattle. It's fourth and three. And will the offense stay? They think. And now they bring out the punting unit. And so another punt
19: You know my mantra every year as the season goes along, every week there's going to be one tweet. Have a pressure plan. Patriots bring pressure right there. Helani is wide open in the flat. First read. Get him the football. You get a first down. Drew Lock misses it. Throws it back inside. Leads to a punt.
4: Michael Dixon to punt from right to left. Down the middle. He's had a great night. This lands at the 10. Bounces to the 5 on the numbers. Retrieved right there by Seattle. Dixon has been phenomenal tonight with his punting. That hang was 5-3. And it went 46 yards. And again, he pins the Patriots deep in their own zone.

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7: 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What a night for Michael Dixon. Three punts inside the 10. Now at the 6, New England starts. The Seattle punter has been their story tonight. Drake May is under center. He's thrown a 2-yard touchdown pass. They lead 10-0 at his own 6. He gets the snap, hands to Stevenson, who stopped behind the line of scrimmage by Julian Love, who came from the secondary, found a crack, went through, and throws the New England running back for a loss of 2. Kurt Warner back to the 4 of the Pats.
8: Yeah, they're doing a great job once again tonight, like they did in the Super Bowl, of creating free hitters. Whether that's on Drake May or right there on the running back, Julian Love drops down from his safety position and nobody touches him as he gets into the backfield for the tackle for loss.
7: It's an empty backfield, 5 wide, 4 of New England. May, second down, 12, lines up in the gun in the end zone, throws a pass to the 5 and it's caught but then quickly tackled. Thomas makes the stop. Rodney Thomas on the receiver. Mario Douglas, who caught it and was spun around like a top, with no place to run, no place to hide. He got 1 yard. He's out to the 5 of New England.
8: Great job by Thomas. The Patriots, Drake May, sees the pressure of Witherspoon off the edge, gets it to his hot receiver, but again, throws the ball behind and slows his receiver down, allowing Thomas the ability to get there and make the tackle.
7: Patriots 5, New England 3rd and 11. Standing at the goal line in the shotgun, Drake May. There's the snap. Back pedals, pump fakes, had a block on the play. There's a short pass up the middle at the 10, caught by Stevenson on the hash, gaining 5 to the Patriot 10. Not enough for the first. They needed the 16. It's 4th and 6. The offense will leave. The punting unit takes the field. The defense of Seattle holds after the great Michael Dixon punt to begin it.
8: As you said, a big part of it right now, not doing a lot offensively. You're trying to win the field position battle. Dixon's doing that for you. Good 3 and out. Going to be great position to get points here for this Seattle offense.
7: Wisnowski is 4 yards deep in the end zone, painted dark blue to our left. He'll punt for the Patriots from left to right. Deep back is Shahid in midfield. Here goes a flag. Confusion for New England.
9: Game
7: 7:23 here in the third.
8: It's all kinds of confusion.
7: Yep.
8: Both the wide receivers in that set came running in as if they were going to set inside and block, and then they stopped for a second, and then they ran back out, and I don't know what the issue was right there, but a free 5 yards. Now you got your punter kicking from the back of the end zone, and Shahid on the other end.
7: Now he's under the crossbar to punt for New England. Wisnowski, arms dangling at his side, no wind to deal with, waiting the long snap,

0: still trying to sort it out. Now they set. Now they snap. Now they punt. And Shahid is at the 50, backpedaling the 48. On the numbers, got a block, 45, runs to the sideline, breaks a tackle, slithers away, and gets down to the 43 of New England. So the punter, Dixon, pins him, the defense holds, and they get a 9-yard return, and they begin in New England territory exactly what Seattle needed.
1: Exactly, and they challenged the Patriots there. They left one of the wide receivers wide open. Do you have a play where you can snap it and throw it to him? Don't take that chance. Kick it to Shahid, but great field position for the Seahawks.
0: In the third, New England 10-0 over Seattle. 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
0: 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The Seattle Seahawks, after that New England punt from their end zone, will begin it at the 43 of New England. Locke is in the gun, gets the snap, fakes the handoff. Gets a block from his guard. He's hit as he throws, and a short pass caught. 40-yard line, gain of three by the running back, Price, who is quickly hit and brought down by Christian Ellis. On the hash, gain of four, second and six for Seattle. They trail 10-0.
1: He had a shot at JSN on the big in route. He had to wait for him to clear the linebacker. He didn't feel like he had time, had to move and dump it off, but there was a big play opportunity that they just weren't able to figure out.
0: Cooper Kupp, no catches tonight. Price is the back. Locke is short a player. Second down and six, he has to take a timeout. What do you see, Kurt? What didn't he have, you think?
1: I'm not really sure what he didn't have. One of the coaches is running down the sideline. I think somebody was on the line of scrimmage that needed to be off the line of scrimmage, and so they didn't want an illegal formation. Coach is running down there like, get off the ball, get off the ball. I'm not sure if it was a tight end or not.
0: Another pre-snap error.
1: Yeah, they've had a bunch of them, and they've all cost them. But at least this one, somebody saw it, calls the timeout. You don't lose that 5 yards.
0: Absolutely perfect night tonight in Seattle. The sun is setting, 70 degrees. It's going to get in the high 50s when it's all said and done. Join Kurt and Brenda Warner in supporting Treasure House, welcoming vibrant community where young adults with intellectual disabilities can pursue their independence. Go to treasurehouse.org. Seahawks first time inside the Patriot 40 tonight. They're at the 39 in New England. They have a second down and six. Locke gets the shotgun snap. He throws a lateral throw to Price. The catch by the running back on the near sideline. The rookie goes to the 40 down to the 36-yard line and knocked out of bounds into his own bench below us here near sideline. 36 in New England. He picks up three, and Kurt Warner, third and three, coming up for the Hawks. 6 minutes, clock ticking, third quarter.
8: Love the play call right there. Just another, just like a toss out to your running back. I know it's a pass, but it's just like a run. Get around the corner, third and short. Set yourself up for a field goal, if nothing else.
0: Hawani the back, 36 in New England. Third down three for Lott, taking the place of the injured Darnold. Shotgun snap, five-man rush, winds up, arching spiral, far sideline. Caught by Kupp on a dive on the sideline. A one-handed grab at the 10. What a catch! What a throw! First and goal, Seattle, 24-yard pickup.
8: What a catch by the veteran. He's running the corner route. Jones comes underneath him. The throw is a little bit higher than you would like, so Cooper Kupp has to track it and fade up the field. Reaches out with that left hand, just hovers it in the air, able to squeeze it with both hands, going to the turf. Huge play there by Cooper Kupp.
0: They're going to mark him at the 13-yard line. It's first and 10 at the New England 13. In the pistol, Lott gets the shotgun snap, hands to Hawani, runs over the right guard on the hash and carves his way down to the 11. He picks up two, second down eight, 10-0 New England, and Seattle for the first time tonight after that 24-yard completion to Kupp, making some noise.
8: Well, they haven't been in this position all night long. You can't waste it. You got to find a way to get the ball into the end zone here. You can't just settle for three. You haven't been moving the football. You got the huge play there by Cooper Kupp. Now, what's the play call to get seven?
0: Second down and eight. Shotgun snap from the 11 in New England. Pitch out goes to Hawani from the quarterback, Lott, who runs angling to the far sideline. Gets inside the 10, tackled on the far sideline at the Patriots 7. He had blockers ahead. He picks up four, and it's third and four for the Seahawks, who trail 10-0 here late in the third.
8: All right. You got to get your best play call here. You haven't been inside the 10. What's your favorite call as you break down the play sheet? You've always got a section for 10 to 5 or 10-yard line and in. Now you figure it out to Brian Fleury and say, hey, what's our best call? What does Drew Lock like the best? Let's dial it up and see if we can get a touchdown.
0: At the 6-yard line of New England, Seattle has a third and four. Shotgun snap to Lock. Backpedals and throws. Caught. Touchdown. Down the middle. Flag thrown. Kupp got the ball on a slant. Got it belt high at the goal line. Cruising in on the 7-yard touchdown pass. But the flag is down back at the 21.
9: Illegal shift offense. 2-minute motion. We got 3 seconds from the stat. 5-yard penalty. Remains third down.
0: Another Seattle mistake in a game filled with Seahawk mistakes.
8: Oh, man. Can't have it. Two people shifting. So what happened was the back and Cooper Kupp started to move at the same time. Cooper Kupp never came to a stop. So you have two guys in motion. If he just hesitates for a second, they're good right there. Great job by Drew Lock. Critical situations in the Super Bowl. Mike Vrabel comes with the all-out blitz. They come with the all-out blitz. Cooper Kupp wins his one-on-one on the choice back to the inside. Drew Lock puts it on him. But the pre-snap penalty again hurts this football team. Fifth on the night.
0: New England at the defending their 12. From the 12 of New England. Third down and nine. Lock will throw a pass in the end zone. Incomplete in the corner. Looking for Jackson Smith in Jigba. In the near side back corner. Lock was pressured in the gun. Now it is fourth and nine. The defense of New England holds. And a field goal try coming up for Seattle.
8: And it's tough to go against JSN when you get man-to-man coverage. But in that situation, three receivers to the left. Rashid Shaheed is on the outside. His defender is the only guy that's in an off position, and he runs a quick one-yard slant. Put the football on your best playmaker with the ball in his hands. Make it easy, and they got a chance for a touchdown right there.
0: Jason Myers will try a Seattle 30-yard field goal. Ball down, kick up the right-footed. Boot is perfect. The Patriots shutout is gone, and Seattle is on the board for the first time tonight. But the defense holds them out of the end zone. With that field goal, Barbasol will make another donation to Kurt and Brenda Warner's Treasure House, a living community for adults with disabilities. Barbasol, the trusted choice for a close, comfortable shave. Close Shave America, Close Shave Barbasol. 3:13, third quarter. And the Seahawks have gotten on the board for the first time tonight. But New England leads it 10-3. And you're listening to the NFL on Westwood One.
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0: 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Myers drills a 30-yard field goal. Cup had a 24-yard reception. Here's the ensuing kickoff. It's taken inside the 5-yard line. Grabbed by Kyle Williams. The 20 up the middle on the hash mark. 25-30 on the hash and up to the New England 31-yard line. Seahawks, 10 penalties have led to 10 New England points. And moments ago, another penalty against the Seahawks cost them a touchdown.
8: It did. It was a great execution against the blitz zero for the touchdown, but the two, the back and Cooper Kupp in motion at the same time, and we've seen it all night long. Little things by this offense has cost them over and over and over.
0: Under center, Drake May, the Patriot 32, Stevenson the back. It's a snap on first and 10. Flag was thrown as the ball was snapped. False start.
9: False start, offense, it was 76. 5-yard penalty, and they first down.
0: Starting right tackle, 13-year veteran Morgan Moses, who started every game last season for the AFC champion Patriots.
8: And something to think about, right? They lost their offensive coordinator. Kurt Kubiak goes to be the head coach of the Raiders. You don't think a lot about the pre-snap operation, but that's really been an issue, and you wonder how much that has to do with the new coordinator.
0: Patriot 27, first and 15, short pass over the backfield. Stevenson 30, far sideline, 40 out of bounds. He's got the first down. It is a catch and run down that far sideline by the running back to the 43-yard line of New England. 17-yard catch and run. Decisively, Drake May got it out, and Stevenson cashed in.
8: Nice job right there. We've seen a couple dump offs to the backs that have turned into big plays. Trying to get the big end down the field. All the underneath defenders are dropping with a whole bunch of depth. Good read by Drake May. Just dump it to your back. A lot of green grass over there.
0: 16-yard catch and run. First and 10. 44-yard line in New England. Under center May. Handoff Stevenson. Up the middle he goes, over the center, between the hash to the 45 of New England. On a gain of a yard, it'll be second down and 9. The third quarter clock at 2:15 and ticking, and it's 10-3 New England.
8: Just very methodical by this New England offense. Haven't really put the ball down the field much at all. The one DPI where they were going with the flea flicker. Everything else has really been short, controlled passing game, run the football, win the early downs, and score off of mistakes.
0: 45-yard line in New England, second down and 9 for the Pats. May gets the shotgun snap, hands off to Stevenson, runs laterally on the 40, hit the numbers, 45. Flag thrown as he was going to the far side. Got to the 48-yard line of the Patriots on a gain of 4. With 1:40 to go in the third.
9: Illegal block in the back, offense number 66. 10-yard penalty, remains second down.
0: Starting left tackle, Will Campbell.
8: Drake Thomas beats Campbell to the spot on the stretch play. He tries to put his foot in the ground to tackle Stevenson, and Campbell comes from the back and just shoves him on the 3 and the 2. You don't usually see much of that called in the confines, a tight confines inside. But a good call there.
0: Second down, 19, penalty back to the Patriot 35. May under center, moving left to right. Dobbs in motion. Fake handoff to him. Back to pass, May after the snap. Throws up the middle. Caught on the 40 by Stevenson. Runs to the 45. And the running back is spun down outside the hash at about the 46-yard line in New England. Gain of 11. Third and 8 as you're listening to 2026 NFL Kickoff Weekend presented by NFL Sunday Ticket on YouTube TV.
8: Well, not giving anything down the field again, but Drake May being consistent, not forcing the football, not turning it over like he did in the Super Bowl, getting those easy checkdowns, being smart.
0: Third down 8, Patriot 45, May is in the gun, the bare-armed quarterback for New England gets the snap and a sidearm throw laterally, caught 40-yard line by DeMario Douglas. He runs from the 45 to the 50 outside the numbers and down to the 46-yard line on the near side of the field in Seattle territory. It looks like he's got enough for the first down. He had to get inside the 47. They've got the ball at about the yard to gain. I think he got 8 on 3rd and 8. He did. It is a first down, although they've not moved the chains. Could this be a virtual measurement? They're going to get him the first down.
8: Yeah. So it might be a touch short, depending on where that knee went down. But good play call. Pressure again off the edge. Replace the pressure with the wide receiver screen. That's what sprung him for the first down.
0: The sun has just set here in the Pacific Northwest, and the third quarter has come to a close. A rematch of Super Bowl 60. The Patriots and the Seahawks, New England at the end of 3, up by 7, 10-3. 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
20: Snap, handoff, William Perry, he's in for a touchdown. Whoa, the tackle was just put on, Big William crashed into the right side of the New England defense, just thundered through it, broke it open like a rock through ice, and then the scoreboard clock stopped with 3:22 to play in the third quarter, and the scoreboard number goes up to 43 for Chicago.
21: You said a rock through ice, more like dropping a piano from the fourth floor.
19: That's William Perry's famous touchdown from Super Bowl 20, which the Bears won 46-10. 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
8: We are all over. It's easy to find us.
0: No A.J. Brown, out with an ankle, questionable return, and since the first series, Sam Darnold has been out with a hip injury. He probably will not return, although nothing definitive, but clearly here we are in the fourth. We've not seen him. He's been in the locker room. First play, fourth quarter, 10-3 New England lead, first and 10, Seattle 46. The pitch out goes to Corey Kiner, who runs laterally to the far side, over the right tackle, down to the Seattle 43, and picks up about two, make it a yard, on the play as they adjust the spot to the 45 of the Seahawks. And it's New England with the lead, 10-3, moving in Seattle territory.
8: And now you're just thinking, hey, we want to get that three back. We want to open this up to a two-score lead once again. You're just outside of field goal range right now. See if they can dial something up. Get inside the 40.
0: On the logo, 45 of Seattle. New England second, 9. May in the center. Fakes the handoff. Deep drop. Winds up. Long throw. Near side. Leaping attempt. It's deflected and intercepted. Picked off by Pritchett. Near side 10. Sideline 20. Back at the 30. Near side 35. Taken down. May has been picked off. Seattle comes up with a big-time interception.
8: And this is the area that Drake May needs to improve. They get a two-on-one on the safety on the back end, and this has to be a drive throw, what we call a hole throw. You got to drive it in between the safety and the corner. Instead, he just lays it up to the inside. Not a good read, not a good throw. Receiver tries to knock it out of his hands, but knocks it right into another Seahawk. They needed a big play by their defense. They needed a mistake by Drake May, who had been playing conservative all night long. There it is. Let's see if they can capitalize on it.
0: It's an offset eye, and the quarterback, Drew Lock, is under center. Running back is the rookie, Price. Snap, spin, fake handoff, four-man rush, quick throw near side, caught 45-yard line by Jackson Smith and Jigba. Caught it in stride, running to the near sideline, into his own bench, 46-yard line of Seattle, picks up 13. It's first and 10 at the 46 of the Hawks.
8: Love the play call right there. You get a turnover. Let's go attack them down the field with our best player. A great corner route. You've got a safety covering one-on-one on JSN. Not going to happen for the defense very often, and good timing on the out throw by Locke.
0: Locke under center, his own 46, down by 7, offset eye, first and 10, the snap, the pitch, Price runs laterally 45, hits the numbers, then takes it by midfield, crossing the 50, far side of the field, to the 49-yard line in New England. He picks up 5, a good gain, second down and 5 for the Seattle Seahawks, who trail by 7 early in the fourth.
8: Now, Patriots defense has been good all night long, not giving up any big plays, getting out in these types of situations. See if they can step up once again here early in the fourth.
0: Second down, 5. Lock is under center, right on the logo, 49-yard line of New England. Gets the snap, hands off, Price over the left tackle, broke one tackle, and he's on the numbers and down to the 45-yard line of New England, gaining 4, setting up 3rd and 1 from the 45 of the Patriots. Little more than 2 minutes into the fourth quarter.
8: Nice little cutback there by Price to get close to the sticks. And you have to believe, with the way they've played this game and struggled on offense, that they're almost in four down territory right here. As long as we don't lose yards, I have to feel like they're going to go for it on fourth down. So maybe able to tell here on the play call, but you're 3rd and 1, got to hand it to one of your big backs. and see if the guys up front can get it done.
0: Extra lineman in. Wilson the back. I formation. Third and one. Lock under center. Got the snap. Hands off to Wilson. Tries to burrow at the 45 of New England. Got nothing. He was stoned. Williams coming up. Milton Williams, starting defensive tackle, plugged the gap. 3 minutes gone in the fourth. Now fourth down, and Mike McDonald's got the decision. Fourth and one for Seattle, down by 10-3 mark.
8: I tell you what, tough to run at those big fellas. Milton Williams, you mentioned it. Barmore, Durden, all those big guys up the middle do a great job of creating penetration. I like going a little bit more on the outside, even though you hate to stretch it in a fourth down situation.
0: 45-yard line in New England, fourth and one under center lock. Fakes the handoff, throws a pass, caught, 40-yard line, breaking the tackle, 35-30. It's Jackson, Smith, and Jigma, 15, 10, 5, touchdown! Touchdown, Seattle! 45-yard catch and run! By the explosive Jackson, Smith, and Jigba on fourth and one. An extra point will tie early in the fourth.
8: Well done once again by Drew Lock. I love the play call. Sell out on a quick run. The all-out blitz by the Patriots in these critical situations, which I talked about on that last drive. He's able to turn before the pressure gets there, get the ball into his playmaker's hands, and JSN does the rest.
0: Now the extra point here by Myers to tie the game with 11:28 to go in the fourth. Snap is good. Ball is down. Line drive boot ties it at 10. That interception may have changed this game. Drew Lock throws his first touchdown pass since January 2025 when he played for the Giants. 11 and a half to play in the fourth. We're tied 10-10, Super Bowl rematch. This is Westwood One's coverage of the NFL.
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36: Join JMV Thursday at Joe's Grill in Castleton for Evan Williams, Lox, and Lunazil tequila shots. He'll do a deep dive and share his picks for this week's games. That's this Thursday, starting at 3 at Joe's Grill in Castleton.
0: Seahawks have scored 10 unanswered to tie the game at 10. We're in the Granger broadcast booth in Seattle with Hall of Fame quarterback Kurt Warner, Kevin Harlan. 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Granger for the ones who get it done. Jackson, Smith, and Jigba, the reigning NFL Offensive Player of the Year, has just caught and ran in a 45-yard touchdown to tie the game, and the ensuing kickoff will be taken by Larson. And he takes it up the near side On the return for New England, the kick return takes him to the 24-yard line. A flag was thrown on the return. We're tied at 10, 11:23 to go.
8: We always say momentum is real, and it's amazing how things can turn so quickly after one play. The mistake by Drake May, the tipped interception, and it changed everything. Get the momentum, you get a little energy on the sideline, you get the touchdown by JSN. Now you come out here with energy on the special teams, penalty for New England.
1: During the return, illegal block to the back against the return team, number 50. Take our penalty, first down New England.
8: You get the crowd into it, the ball's backed up inside the 15-yard line. Now your defense can come after it, try to make a play, and flip the field position once again for your offense.
0: How do the Patriots respond? They had no penalties in the first half, five costly penalties here in the second. It's opened the door, and the Super Bowl champions have tied it. Here we go. May is under center. The running back is Ramondre Stevenson from the Patriot 14. The snap and the spin and the handoff, and it's Stevenson up the middle, bulldozing his way over the center past the 20, between the hash mark to the New England 21, gain of 6, second down and 4.
8: And you have to believe they're going to try to stay conservative until they get at least towards midfield right here. It's been the MO all night long. Run the football, win the early downs.
0: Outside the 20 of New England, it's second down and 4. The snap under center, the pitch out to Stevenson over the left tackle by the 25. He's got a first down with a gain of 5 out to the 26-yard line of the New England Patriots. 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
8: When you talk about momentum switch, the best thing you can do as an offense is hand the football off, run it physically, settle everybody back in offensively instead of dropping back to try to make a play.
0: White jerseys, navy pants, silver helmets. Patriots moving from right to left. They're outside their 25. Put them at the 26 in their own zone, first and 10. And behind the line of scrimmage, after being under center, May handed off to Stevenson. That play was blown up by Byron Murphy. Came through, stuffed it. On a play to trying to run over the guard. Nowhere to go, losing 4. The ball back to the 22 of New England.
8: Nowhere to go is right. There's somebody coming off the edge, too. Didn't see the number there, but he was free hitter. Byron Murphy wins quickly on the inside. He's a free hitter. Stevenson nowhere to go as soon as he got the football.
0: In the gun, May. 5 receivers. He's got a running back, Stevenson. Shotgun snap from his 22, second 14, rolling, cocking, throwing down the sideline, dropped by Dobbs, wide open on the sideline, dropped by Dobbs. The former Green Bay Packer had it in his hands, and he dropped it on the sideline at about the 45, which would have been a first down. He has no receptions tonight. It's third and 14 for the Pats.
8: Beautiful play call, a little set. Roll to the right-hand side, get Drake May out in space, bring Dobbs from the backside on a deep over, perfect throw. Romeo Dobbs, a big playmaker, but when he was in Green Bay, this was one of the things that he had a problem with. Every once in a while, he would drop an easy one. Man, that was a huge drop right there.
0: It's third and 14, Patriots at the 22, shotgun snap, long line drive down the middle, intercepted, picked up by Love, falls to a knee at the 45, bounces back up at the 40, far sideline 35, another interception, Seattle's got the ball, Seattle's got the ball. Drake May has just thrown his second half interception, a 20-yard return by Julian May, Love. And the ball will be deep in Patriot territory for Seattle.
8: And another throw that's just way late. If you're going to throw the ball down the middle in a cover two look, you've got to rip it behind the linebackers. He stares it down. Julian Love is the backside safety. Reads the eyes of Drake May. Drake waits too long to throw the football, so the receiver gets behind the safety. He's able to cut it off. Put his offense in great position. Back-to-back turnovers by this defense. We saw it in the fourth quarter of the Super Bowl. We're seeing it again in the fourth quarter tonight.
0: May has had two interceptions for New England in his last three passes. We're going to say that Love was down more near midfield after the pick, as opposed to the 33 where they just had it spotted. Now they'll mark him down where the interception was made at about the 47 of New England. It's a 14-yard move back. Nonetheless, Seattle begins again in Patriot territory.
8: They do. We were talking about how the Patriots are playing mistake-free football. They were winning this game because of the mistakes that Seattle was making, and it's flipped here in this second half. I mentioned the five penalties starting to put them behind the sticks. Drake May trying to force the football down the field, something that he hadn't done all game long, makes two back-to-back mistakes. Now the Seahawks with a chance to take the lead for the first time.
0: On the logo, 47-yard line in New England after the pick. Locke is under center. Darnold is injured and in the locker room. Price, the rookie running back, by himself. The snap, the pitch to Price, runs laterally on the 50, breaks the tackle, cuts on the sideline, 45, and he's down to the New England 43. Hit on the play by Craig Woodson. He picks up five. He is a tough guy to bring down. The rookie running back at Notre Dame, a late first-round pick. Nine to play in the fourth. We're tied at 10.
8: And you're right. Robert Spillane, from his linebacker position, has his hands on Price about 3 yards deep in the backfield, but just not able to take him down. Really good linebacker. Price is able to run through that tackle, turn the corner, and pick up five.
0: All blue uniforms, green trim, New England is set up in their white jerseys and blue pants. It's second down and six, 43 in New England. Short pass, Locke to the tight end. A.J. Barner on the near side. Caught the ball at the 40. Spun around at the 35 of New England. Knocked out of bounds on the near sideline at the 34. It's a catch and run by the spinning tight end of the Seattle Seahawks of nine. It's a first down to the Patriot 34.
8: I love the way they're using these quick play action plays. They've been running it. We saw the play action on the long touchdown right there, a little play action. Dip the tight end out in the flat, easy completion.
0: It's first and 10. Fake handoff by Locke. Throws far side. Caught by Smith and Jigba, 30. Far sideline, 25, and knocked out of bounds. Hit there by Gonzalez. It's a gain of 11, a catch and run. Misdirection. Everybody went right, and Locke went left, and that's where Smith and Jigba was found, all the way to the 23-yard line of the Patriots.
8: JSN is so quick in and out of his breaks. He's the outside receiver on that side. You mentioned it. Naked bootleg to get Locke out in space. JSN starts as if he's going to cross the field, puts his foot in the ground, pivots back to the outside, beats Christian Gonzalez, and he's wide open in the flat for another easy completion, taking him inside the 30-25.
0: Seattle has scored 10 unanswered to tie it. 23 of New England, first and 10, Seattle. Shotgun snap to Locke. Gets a block from the right tackle. Line drive throw. Caught by Kupp at the 15. He goes to the hash mark and dives for a first down inside the 13-yard line of New England. Caught it inside the numbers. Ran to the hash. Picks up 11. Another first down for Seattle.
8: And another big catch by Cooper Kupp to set him up inside the 15. He had the one-handed corner route catch to set up their first field goal right there on the curl route. Another good read by Drew Locke. Good timing. Hits him on the curl. And now they're set up just inside the 13.
0: Running back will be the receiver, Shaheed. Under center is Locke. The ball inside the 13 in New England. Tied at 10. Under 7 to go. Whistles and flags. As Locke was pulling away.
1: False start. Offense number 75. 5-yard penalty, remains first down.
0: Right guard Anthony Bradford for the champion Seahawks. 6:42 in the fourth.
8: Whistles and flags.
0: Whistles and flags.
8: I don't know. I just found that funny.
0: I know. Well, it doesn't whistles take much to make you laugh, which is good for me. I mean, I like that. That's which was compatible, I guess, right? All right, the ball now is pushed back to the 17 of New England. First and 15 for Locke under center for the Seahawks. The snap, the spin, the fake. Cox his arm. He'll run from the 20 up the middle of 15. Cuts outside the 10. Sideline 5. Pylon tithing. He'll be short out of bounds, but he may have gotten a first down near the 3. Oh, he's athletic. a 14-yard run by the backup quarterback of Seattle. It'll be second down and one at the 3 of the Patriots for the Seahawks.
8: You mentioned his athleticism before. Great job right there, and you can see it as he started to turn the corner. Could have gone out of bounds, but he's like, no way, I see the sticks, I'm going for it. And out just before he got to the marker.
0: Emmanuel Wilson will be the running back. Second down, inches at about the 3 of New England. Locke is under center, moves his tight end. And again, more flags and whistles. Another false start. It's on the Seahawks. 5:59.
1: There's no play. Delay game offense. 5-yard penalty. Remaining second down.
0: They do have a first-year play caller, a longtime San Francisco assistant. Brian Flory, who is now calling the plays. It came in late, it must have, for Seattle.
8: You just wonder, did we get the first down? Did we not get the first down? You wonder if the play caller is sitting there waiting to see what it's going to be. Sends the play in late, but man, a huge mistake. You're in second and less than a yard inside the 5-yard line. And you back yourself up with another mistake.
0: Price is back in. Second down, 6. Seattle at the New England 8. Shotgun for Locke. He's got a 4-man rush, shotgun snap, line drive throw, broken up at the 5. Going for Jackson, Smith, and Jigba. And who is there? The highest paid cornerback in pro football, Christian Gonzalez for New England. Stepping in front, knocking it away, incomplete, 3rd and 6, Seattle.
8: Trying to run a rub route with Cooper Kupp on the inside. He pushes out, and he's trying to rub Christian Gonzalez, but Gonzalez is uptight on JSN. He comes underneath the rub, does a great job of reaching over with that right hand and knocking the football away.
0: Smith and Jigba will be a running back in the shotgun formation with the quarterback, Drew Locke. 3rd down, 6. Seattle at the Patriot 8. Shotgun snap, dropping back 3. 4-man rush, quick throw far side is incomplete for Smith and Jigba. And the coverage on the play, and it looked like there may have been a collision, but there is no flag on the play, as the coverage was by Craig Woodson, the safety. They're going to go for 3 and try to take a lead.
8: Brought pressure off the edge. Drew Locke was in a hot situation. There was a defender that was already sitting outside. He's the one that JSN ran into, and you saw the contact, but I felt the defender was sitting out there waiting, and JSN was the one that kind of created it. And that's why there was no play, there was no flag. And how huge was that delay of game on 2nd and short?
0: Big. 26-yard field goal for the lead. Ball put down. Right footed kick is good by Jason Myers. And Seattle has scored 13 unanswered points with 5:50 to play in the 4th. And they lead it finally 13-10. First lead tonight. 13 unanswered in the last 12 plus minutes. And with that field goal to take the lead of 26 yards, Barbasol will make another donation to Kurt and Brenda Warner's Treasure House, a living community for adults with disabilities. Barbasol, the trusted choice for a close and comfortable shave. Close Shave America, Close Shave Barbasol. 5:50 in the 4th, a rematch of Super Bowl 60. And finally, for the first time tonight, Seattle has taken a lead, 13-10 over New England. 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
0: Seattle's got a lead late in the fourth quarter. 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
0: Kurt Warner, second half passing, May, 61 yards and two interceptions. Locke, 136 in place of the injured Sam Darnold, and a touchdown. Here's the kickoff. Larson will take it at the goal line on the numbers. The 10 cuts inside, the 20 on the hash mark, the 25, and lunges ahead to about the 26 on a 27-yard return. Introducing Wrangler Tough White Jeans. The cowboy cuts you know and love. Now up to 20% lighter. 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All right,
10: those
0: Kurt, here
10: good
0: we go.
10: With a steel saw, you know what I mean?
0: Yeah. You know, I drive Wranglers a truck and I like saw, the saw wood.
10: Right.
0: I mean, come on. And I wear those Wrangler jeans.
10: Exactly. Perfect look for you.
0: Giddy up! All right, from the 27-yard line, first and 10, May under center. He'll hand off, and it's Stevenson over the left tackle. He bounces off a body at the 30. A flag is thrown as he staggers his way to the 33-yard line of New England. But a flag.
1: Offense number 66. 10-yard penalty, May first half.
0: Will Campbell, left tackle.
10: And this is almost a tale of two halves, isn't it?
0: Yep.
10: Mistake after mistake after mistake by Seattle in the first half. And that's all we've seen here in the fourth quarter from this Patriots team. Two interceptions, a dropped pass by Romeo Doubs that would have been huge, put him about midfield. Penalty after penalty after penalty, going the wrong direction.
0: Ball back to the 17 in New England, where it's first and 20. Five wide, shotgun formation, four in the line, shotgun snap, four-man rush, he's hit. He escapes, he runs, he backpedals, and he's brought down. Leonard Williams got him. Oh, he's a big man in the middle on that line. He throws him for a one-yard loss. It'll be second, 21, but he destroys the play back to the Patriots 16.
10: Well, this defense looked a real rusty early, but now they're getting going, especially those guys up front. Really created by Byron Murphy again, who creates the quick pressure, forces Drake May to step up, and then his buddy Leonard Williams is sitting there waiting for the sack.
0: First shot tonight by Seattle. New England 16, second 21, shotgun snap to May. Shuffles his feet, sets him, throws downfield, caught on the hash. 36-yard line by Mac Collins. He was open, then he was drilled by Rodney Thomas. And the ball will be advanced near the 35-yard line in New England. 2 yards shy of the first, 19-yard pickup. Third and two for the Pats. 4:19, clock ticking, fourth quarter.
10: They've been trying to get that big in route over and over tonight. Drake May hasn't even made the throw. A lot of dump-offs underneath this time. Goes up and over to his big receiver, Mac Collins, just a couple yards short of the first.
0: Oh, the noise, a wall of noise coming down on May at his 35. It's third and two, down by three, fourth quarter. Back to pass in the gun, looking long, no one there. Heavily pressured, wobbly pass, near side, incomplete for Doubs. Fourth and two coming up, 3:49 to go. New England down by three. They got three timeouts. What would you do here? You're at your own 35.
10: I mean, I don't think you have a choice here. You can't go for it. I think you have to punt it right here. You don't give Seattle three more points. Your defense has been playing really, really well. You can probably try to draw them off sides here. I can't imagine them going for it. Punt it away. Three timeouts. 3:49 to go. Try to flip the field position. Man.
0: It's fourth and two at the 35. May is in the gun. They need 2 yards. They're down by three. Shotgun snap. Four-man rush. Flees from the pocket. Runs to the 30. Far sideline. He's got the first down. Angling to the far sideline. May, who has run well tonight, takes it to the far side into his own bench. gets to the New England 40. He got five on fourth and two, and the Patriots alive and a first down for New England.
10: Wow. Can't believe they snapped it right there. Good coverage on the back end. But once again, Drake May able to sneak out to the edge, use that speed to turn the corner and keep this drive alive.
0: It's first and 10 with May under center. It is 40. Tied in motion, gets the snap, spins, hands off Stevenson, over the right tackle, 40, 45, on the hash, the 50, on the logo, and down into Seattle territory, and a first down run at 12, down to the 48-yard line of the Seahawks, and the clock is ticking at 3:27, with New England down by three.
10: Really good patience there by Stevenson. He comes up, there's nothing there, a little wiggle to the right, a little wiggle to the left, finds the opening, hits the crease, and takes him across midfield.
0: First and 10 on the logo, 48 of Seattle. New England, first and 10, shotgun snap to May, pressured, Cox throws it in the turf, incomplete, and a flag thrown, heavily pressured by Dante Fowler, the linebacker just signing with Seattle.
10: And these are the things as a young quarterback you got to understand. They had set up a tight end screen. It wasn't open right away.
0: Intentional grounding.
10: Yeah, it was intentional grounding? Illegal man downfield.
0: Illegal man downfield.
10: And so instead of throwing it to the ground right away, he pump fakes. He tries to find an angle to throw it to the tight end and then dirts it late.
1: Ineligible man downfield. Offense number 75. 5-yard penalty. Remains first down.
10: And then he dirts it late, and you know at that point the offensive linemen think the ball is going to be thrown, and they're getting down the field. So just a mistake by a young quarterback to understand. If it's not there now, you've got to throw it away right away, or you're going to create this penalty for your offensive linemen.
0: 2:59 to go. Patriots led 10-0. They've had 13 unanswered scored on them. Now they trail by three, and it's first and 15, and they're back at their own 47. May in the gun. Here's the blitz. He dumps it off on the far side. Larson caught it, but was upended. And Job is the one to get him on the short pass in the far flat, and it's a loss of two, and it's second and 17, and the clock is ticking. Patriots, three timeouts. The ball is now going to be positioned at the 45-yard line of New England.
10: Well done by Job. Great call. A pressure. Drake thinks he's hot. He lays the ball to his hot receiver. Job's able to see through it, see the ball thrown, and come up and make the tackle.
0: Shotgun for May at his own 45. Second down, 17, down by three. Approaching the two-minute warning. Shotgun snap. They bring the blitz. May gets away. Points downfield. Runs to the far sideline and runs out of bounds. Wow, they put pressure on him. Everywhere he looked, he saw a dark blue jersey. He loses on the play a couple. He loses two. And it's third and 19. And the clock is at 2:10. It's a sack, the second one for the Seahawks.
10: Over and over again, getting a free hitter after free hitter after free hitter. I can't believe that they came into this game without answers, without adjustments on the back end. You see pressure. Your receivers can't go down the field. They've got to break off their route. They've got to look quick. But they're not giving options to Drake May.
0: Third and 19 from his own 43. May gets the shotgun snap, throws to the near side. It's caught by the tight end, Hunter Henry at the 50. Spins off the tackler, runs from the sideline to the numbers, and then taken down, got as far as the Seattle 47. Well shy of the first. The two-minute warning is here. It's a gain of 11, and when we come back, New England will have it fourth and 8. They've given up 13 unanswered points. They trail by three, but they're now in Seattle territory. The two-minute warning is here, and you're listening to the NFL on Westwood One.
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2: Warriors.com. The two-minute warning. Patriots have had 13 unanswered points scored against them after a 10-0 lead. Three timeouts, fourth and nine. They got the ball at the Seattle 47. Kurt, here we go.
3: Seattle lined up with an all-out blitz. Do they come? Do they pop guys out?
2: May is in the gun on the logo at midfield. 47 of Seattle. And a timeout, Seattle. Their second, one left. They saw the formation. They made the timeout. 2 minutes on the clock. Seattle holding on to a three-point lead.
3: Yeah, this is the cat and mouse, right? They're lined up. Everybody's at the line of scrimmage. Look like they're going to come with an all-out pressure. Drake May's trying to adjust the play to say, hey, we're going to block them up. We're going to get our one-on-ones on the outside. Seattle calls a timeout. Now what? Do they come back with the same look? Do they come back with a blitz? Do they come with a dropout situation? It's the beautiful cat and mouse here between Josh McDaniels, Mike McDonald. Who's going to win this battle on fourth and long? Seattle's been creating pressure, been creating free hitters on Drake May all night long. Can they do it once again? Force him to throw it quick and make the tackle before the sticks.
2: Patriots began this drive at their 27. It's 4th and 9 at the 47-yard line of Seattle. 4th and 9, down by 3, 2-minute warning. Shotgun snap to May. 5-man rush, line drive throw, caught for the first down. Inside the numbers, diving to the 37. Big time grab on the play by Mac Hollins. He picks up 11 on 4th and 9, and they're down to the 36 of Seattle.
3: A fake blitz. Everybody ran out. Witherspoon carried his slot receiver a little bit too deep. Hollins runs the under, replaces him for the first down.
2: At the 36 of Seattle, under center is May. Draw play, handoff after the snap, and it goes to the swirling and caroming running back over the center. That's Stevenson. He twirls his way down to the 27 of Seattle. That's a gain of 8. And now they're in field goal range clearly with the clock stopped at 1:21 and facing second down and 2. New England all three timeouts. Let's see who took that one. I think Seattle did. So Seattle is out of timeouts. The Patriots began this drive at their 27. Kurt Warner, they've done a lot to convert, including 2 fourth downs converted on this drive.
3: I was thinking on that 4th and 9, man, do you just punt it away with 3 timeouts, knowing Seattle's probably just going to run the football, put it in your defense's hands, or do you go for it and make a huge play, Hollins and May, for the completion? And now, what do you do? 1:22, your quarterback hasn't been playing well. He's been making some bad decisions. But hey, this guy was in the MVP race a year ago. Do you put it in his hands and let him try to win it on the road in the opening game of the season?
2: New England down by 3, but they've got the ball on a second down and 2 at the 28 of Seattle. Let's step aside. You're listening to the NFL on Westwood One.
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1: The Seahawks, who lead by three with 1:22 to play in regulation, have no timeouts. And New England's got the ball with all three timeouts, down by three, second down two. They've got the ball at the 28 of the Hawks. 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Here we go.
2: Here we go.
1: The quarterback, May, is under center. He's thrown two second-half interceptions. The running back, Ramondre Stevenson, at the 28-yard line of Seattle. Second down and two, down by three. Three timeouts, 1:22 to go. May orchestrating, pointing out his projections. Looks at a four-man front. He'll get the snap. He'll go back three, throw to the near sideline. It's caught by Douglas, and he's stopped right at the line of scrimmage. Nice play, near side, grabbed there by Pritchett. And let's see if they give him any kind of gain. Maybe at the gain of a yard, down to the 27. Yep, that was it. Third and one coming up. Third and one coming up. The clock, 1 minute and ticking.
2: I tell you what, this Seattle defense is so good at tackling the football. How many times have we seen it tonight? One-on-one out in space. No yards after catch. Once again there by Pritchett in the flat.
1: Third and one inside the 27 of Seattle. And May spins around and calls a timeout. The first of three used by the Patriots, and 44 seconds to go.
2: Well, you know, we didn't have a lot of action in the first half. We're getting a little bit here in the second half.
1: Yep.
2: Came a fun game. Came down to the end. Some plays on both sides of the ball. Now let's see if Drake May can find a way to finish here, right? This is when we talk about leveling up. Talked about this team a year ago, feeling like they were a little bit early to be at the stage that they were in, that maybe Drake May, a little overwhelmed in the Super Bowl. We've seen it a little bit here tonight, but this is how young players in this league grow up. Situations like this, can they find a way to go on the road, make those key plays, even after some mistakes, and get a win?
1: Third and one, I formation, two tight ends, 27 of Seattle, May under center, the snap, he fakes, he rolls to the near side, chased, he's got the first down, breaking a tackle at the 25, running out of bounds on the near sideline near the 21-yard line, gaining six on third and one, Drake May gets the first down run to the 21 of Seattle and 38 seconds to go.
2: If they find a way to win this football game, and the MVP might be Drake May's legs.
1: Yeah.
2: Not so much what he did with his arm, but just numerous times being able to get out of harm's way, turning the corner, and giving his team some more chances.
1: They're moving the chains right now. They didn't before. I'm not sure what the delay was, but the chain gang is moving slowly, and now they've just been put in place. It is first and 10. The ball is at the 21 of Seattle. There's 38 seconds to go. A one-time 10-0 Patriot lead has evaporated. 13 unanswered by Seattle. It's 13-10, the Seahawks. The clock at 38 seconds left in regulation.
2: We got a number of plays yet, but at some point you've got to take a shot at the end zone. You got to try to win this football game. But if you're Drake May, you've got to be smart. You got to see it and let it go on time.
1: May's in the gun. Shotgun snap. First and 10. Sets. Crab. Got away. Now he is sacked. Sacked back at the 28. Third sack in this half, and Derek Hall is the one to get him. And the clock is stopped at 32 seconds. Another New England timeout. Trailing by three. Clock at 32 seconds left in regulation.
2: And that was their shot. They were getting guys down the field. They were going to try to take a shot and see if they could get to the end zone. Had a couple guys open, especially a guy right over the football, but Derek Hall wins quickly against Will Campbell. It was a story last year in the playoffs. Will Campbell struggling to win his one-on-one battles. The little up and inside move by Hall for the sack and forcing a second and long.
1: Patriots line up. 28 of Seattle. Second down, 17. Down by three. Shotgun snap to May. Winds up. Line drive pass. Caught in the numbers by Hollins. Then runs out of bounds from the 20 on the numbers. Down near the 15-yard line of Seattle as he caught it and ran immediately for the sideline. Got out of bounds. Picked up 12. Sets up third and five. Clock at 26 seconds. The ball is outside the 16-yard line of the Seahawks.
2: Good throw and catch. Good job getting out of bounds. Now you're in third and six, third and short, third and five. Man, do you go for it on the road if you don't get it here on third down? Do you take the three and go to overtime?
1: Third down, five. Patriots down by three. 26 seconds to go. Shotgun snap to May. Moved out of the pocket. Throws a pass. End zone. Intercepted in the end zone. Was he inbounds? Intercepted by Job. Seattle has picked off May. They've done it again. The defense of Seattle has done it again. Drake May has thrown his third interception in this quarter. And he was inbounds in the end zone. And Seattle is going to win it.
2: Wow.
1: Wow is right.
2: Again, as a young player, you have to know when a play is over. He was trying to get a little five-yard stick route to his tight end. His tight end wasn't open. You can't come back late to a go route down the field in that critical situation. He just flips the ball up in the air. Job coming up with another huge play. The secondary has lived up to the billing here in the second half.
1: Victory formation for Locke at the 20 after the end zone interception. Goes to a knee. The clock will tick. No one will stop it. This is over, and Seattle has scored 13 unanswered points to beat New England 13-10. What a way to start the season. Just amazing. The Seattle defense had three sacks and three interceptions, Kurt Warner, all in the fourth quarter. Wow.
2: I talked about the Super Bowl. I went back and watched it this morning in my hotel room, and that was the difference maker. They got a touchdown defensively. They got three turnovers in that fourth quarter. And we saw a repeat tonight. They were down tonight. They needed their defense to step up. They had lost their leader at quarterback on the first drive, and they did it time and time again. They stepped up when the plays were there to be made. They finished them. Drake May is going to be second-guessing a lot of what happened here tonight, and this is part of the growing-up process, but you just can't make that last throw.
1: No.
2: But give credit to Seattle that when he made a mistake, they were there to capitalize.
1: They were indeed. And May was almost flawless in the first half, building up a 10-0 lead. And then Seattle relied on their defense. They didn't make as many mistakes. They had so many mistakes in the first half, Seattle did, with tons of penalties that were very costly. And the penalties by New England, part of their downfall in the third and fourth quarter.
2: No doubt. And, you know, again, talking about Drake May, it's just understanding when and how to make different throws. That, to me, on all three interceptions. The first one, it's got to be a drive throw and happen sooner. The second one down the middle, he's looking at his guy. He waits too long, lays it up there. Julian Love steals it. And then the last one, you got to know the situation. You got to know that you can't flip it up there late on third down when you've got 3 points in the bag. The young man has done a lot of good things in his first 3 years, but he's got to learn some of these nuances of the game if he wants to take that next step.
1: Seahawks overcame the loss of their starting quarterback, Sam Darnold, in the first series of the game, and 10 penalties. Well, here is the reigning NFL Offensive Player of the Year, Jackson Smith and Jigba, who was electrifying on his 45-yard touchdown catch and run. Hey, Jackson, thank you for joining us. Congratulations. What a finish. Your defense and you keyed it. Just tremendous. Congratulations.
0: Thank you so much. I mean, what a great opener. Give God all the glory. What a testament to our team. Defense, offense, special teams, just having each other's back. It was a special night. We're excited. Game one, you know, we'll rest up, get ready for game two.
2: Well, congratulations on the win, but I want you to take me into when you lose your leader on the first drive in Sam Darnold, the way that your team was able to battle through that. What's that like on the sideline when your quarterback goes down?
0: Man, it's tough to have Sam out. You know, he's a big part of the reason why we go forward. But we got each other's back. You know, that was the message. We have full confidence in Drew Lock to come in and do his job. And that's what it is. We make it right. That's our mentality, and we show that tonight.
2: And you didn't have a lot going offensively. You needed a spark. Take me into the big touchdown play. What happened on that play? What New England did there to free you open for the touchdown?
0: Yeah, fourth and one. I mean, they came on a blitz. I just had to sit down and find Drew, lock eyes with Drew. He gave me the ball and then just make it happen.
2: And one more question here for you, that new offensive coordinator in Brian Fleury. We saw early in this game some of the miscues that happened pre-snap, before things even got going. Is some of that just kind of a feeling out process as you've got a new guy calling plays?
0: No, that's on all of us. That's on us as the players to make sure our operation's right, and we're going to take accountability for that, get better, and learn from it. That's something that we don't want to do, but that's something that we built off from even last year. Like, it's a player thing, and we'll take care of it.
1: Well, you picked up Jackson where you left off. 8 catches, 122 yards. Your 45-yard catch and run down tied the game. You go on to win it. Congratulations on opening night in the NFL. You and your team come out the winner.
0: Thank you. God bless. Go Hawks.
1: Seattle wins at 13-10 after trailing 10-0. Back with more of the post-game show from the Pacific Northwest in just a moment. 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
1: On to Wrigley to start the new NFL season with a thriller and a rematch of Super Bowl 60 between the Seattle Seahawks and the New England Patriots. And a 10-0 lead for New England vanished. And Seattle scores 13 unanswered. Comes up with big defensive play after big defensive play in the fourth quarter to win it 13-10 here on Westwood One. 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So, when Drew Lock came in place of Sam Darnold, what was your first thought after one series, this great story of Darnold is taking a back seat in the first game of the season as they defend their championship?
15: Well, the first thing is you hope it's not serious. You hope it's one game and he finds a way back on the field. But my second thought was, you know, what everybody talks about as you get to this game and pregame, they're unveiling the banner and talking about the rings. And everybody always asks, why is it so tough to repeat as champions? And one of the huge reasons it's so tough is because so many things have to go right, and you have to be very fortunate from an injury standpoint that key components of your team can stay healthy for 17 games and through the playoffs, right? What did we see with Denver last year? Number one seed, get to the championship game, they've lost their quarterback, they don't punch their ticket to the Super Bowl. Here we are again, first game of the year, first hit on Sam Darnold, he suffers that hip injury. Now they're able to find a way to win, and as I said, I hope it's not a long-term thing, but this is just one of the issues. Short offseason, a lot of play, a lot of contact last year, and already they're a little bit beat up as a football team. Can they withstand that through a 17-game season?
1: We'll find out. Drew Lock came in and played well. 16 of 22, 187 yards, touchdown pass, 45-yard catch and run by Jackson Smith and Jigba. Darnold was 1 of 2 and then was gone with a hip injury. No word on him. Also, A.J. Brown, the celebrated young wide receiver with multiple thousand-yard seasons, four in a row, coming from Philadelphia. He was knocked out with an injury. He did not return. So two named players in this one gone. Drake May, 23 of 33, 178, a touchdown and three interceptions in the third quarter. Let's go over some of the numbers for Jadarian Price, the rookie running back out of Notre Dame for Seattle. 10 carries, 52 yards. He was great. We told you about Locke. We told you about Smith and Jigba. 8 catches, 122, and the touchdown. And then they had 3 sacks on the night. Thomas had one. Williams had one. Derek Hall had one. All in the fourth quarter in the big defensive stand for Seattle. On the other side, May, 23 of 33, as we said. Hollins had 4 catches for 51. A.J. Brown, 3 catches for 26. Stevenson ran it 18 times for 51 yards. The defense of Seattle, 3 sacks, 3 interceptions, all in the fourth quarter. And the Seahawks overcame the loss of Darnold and 10 penalties to win it 13-10. 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All right, who is your, you're the top dog here, but who is your top dog on offense tonight?
15: Now, this guy's the top dog. He was the top dog last year, offensive player of the year. He's top dog in money that he's making, you know, on a yearly basis. And Jackson Smith and Jigba, again, lived up to the billing. When they needed a big play, he got the big play on the fourth down, 41-yard touchdown, 8 catches, 122 yards. Your quarterback goes down, doesn't matter. He finds a way to make big play after big play after big play for this offense.
1: The defending champions win it tonight, 13-10. And you're right, Jackson Smith and Jigba, not only is the highest paid receiver in the National Football League, but he's surrounded by other players that are number one at their positions as well. Drew Lock came off the bench, the 8-year veteran who began at Denver and then was let go and came in a trade with Russell Wilson to Seattle, went to the Giants, came back to Seattle, no giveaways, completed 16 of 22, and truly came in relief and did an incredible job relying on his athleticism with a couple good plays and some pinpoint passing when it counted the most. 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
2: Well, it was early in the fourth quarter coming off the Pritchard interception from Drake May. The first interception by Drake May. He had a nice 33-yard return, but then the Seahawks go 67 yards in five plays, and it finished with that touchdown that we've been talking about. Fourth and one, all-out pressure by New England, a quick throw to Jackson Smith and Jigba, and then he does the rest, weaving through the defenders and finding his way to the end zone.
1: The Seahawks win it 13-10 with 13 unanswered points and big defense in the second half. We'll continue with more of our post-game show from Seattle. 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
21: Welcome back to the NFL on Westwood One. It's time now for the United Airlines highlight of the game.
1: Third down, five. Trench down by three. 26 seconds to go. Shotgun snap to May. Moved out of the pocket. Throws a pass. End zone. Intercepted in the end zone. Was he inbounds? Intercepted by Job. Seattle has picked off May. They've done it again. The defense of Seattle has done it again. Drake May has thrown his third interception in this quarter. And he was inbounds in the end zone. And Seattle is going to win it. Wow. Wow is right. 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
0: at united.com, the airline of champions. All right. I just threw that in there. I'm also a customer. 13-10, Seattle wins it. And what a way for the league to kick off another season on the road to Super Bowl 61. And this is going to be an interesting story now. They get the win tonight against a rugged New England team in the rematch of the Super Bowl 60 Super Bowl. But without your quarterback, Sam Darnold, you wonder where they are, what they've got to do, how they position themselves, and what things will have to be adjusted.
15: Well, no question. I mean, there's very few backups in this league that are starters. There's a reason they're in that position for the most part. And so you never like to think you're going to have to use that guy for the bulk of the season. So I'm hoping and praying that for Sam that it's not that serious, that he will be back this season and will be back in short order. But Drew Lock has been in the league a lot. He has started games. JSN, when he was talking to us in the interview, said they have confidence in him. I know that's the thing that you have to say, but they're going to need that confidence in him if they're going to play any length of time with him, because we saw it tonight. Their offense was very stagnant. They got a couple big plays in critical situations, but they didn't move the football great. Now, they got a good defense that will keep him in a lot of football games, but it's hard to truly compete in this league, in this division, if you don't have your starting quarterback.
0: Time now to select our Navy Federal Credit Union Defender of the Game.
15: Well, Josh Job was huge. He made some big tackles. He had that huge interception to kind of finish the game. But I thought the player of the game defensively was Julian Love. He got the second interception that set him up for points. He had a couple tackles for loss. He was flying in there on his blitzes. Had six tackles overall. But I just thought he kind of brought the energy and the attitude for this team from the start to the finish. So Julian Love is my defensive player of the game.
0: 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Drew Lock, 28 career starts, only 10 since 2021. But he was a fairly high pick by Denver. And I know they liked him. And his early stages, really before Sean Payton was there, he was playing well. And then in the Russell Wilson deal, Denver sends him to Seattle. He eventually went to the Giants. Now he's back with the Seahawks and comes up with truly one of the biggest performances of his NFL career.
15: Yeah, I mean, it was a huge win, you know, to come out here and the banner comes down and you're talking about the championship and you're starting at home. You know, everybody expects to win this football game. And then your leader goes down on the very first drive. You're wondering what that's going to mean. And then Drew Lock able to come out and make the key plays to get you a victory. But once again, you know, his MO has been just a lack of consistency, you know, playing, you know, snap in and snap out, week in and week out. I think he's matured. I think he's gotten better. But once again, he's a backup for a reason. Can he come in and lead this team in whatever amount of time this is that Sam Darnold is off the field and keep them in the mix? Because, like I said, tough division. We're going to find out a little bit more about that tomorrow night in Australia when the Rams and the 49ers go at it. But man, it's going to be tough if you don't have Sam Darnold for the majority of the season.
0: Final thoughts on New England?
15: I thought they did some really good things early. You know, we talked about them a year ago, maybe not being a Super Bowl type team. So you wanted to see where they grew and how they got better. I thought their defense played a really, really good football game once again, kept them in the game. I thought Drake May in the Super Bowl, he made a lot of bad decisions. He was uncomfortable in the pocket. Through the first part of this game, he was doing everything right. He wasn't forcing the ball down the field. He was smart with the football. And then I don't know what happened in the fourth quarter. Everything just went off the rails. And you saw
2: bad throw, bad decision, really bad decision to finish the game. And so what looked like a team that had made a little bit of growth in the offseason, exactly what you were hoping for, leaves you scratching your head now that they made those key mistakes and allowed Seattle to come back and kind of steal a win from them here in the fourth quarter.
0: And as we wrap up, the season began tonight. Another game in Australia tomorrow night. You just mentioned it, Niners and Rams. Give me a 34,000-foot view of the league as they come into this season. Teams that most interest you going in.
2: Yeah, I mean, I think there's a lot. I think you want to know who everybody is, and we can talk about it, and we can talk about what's on paper and the moves that teams have made, but you got to see them play. And that's what I'm so excited about. Like, you've got the Texans going against Josh Allen and the Joe Brady team. You got the 49ers and the Rams in a tough division. What's that going to look like? Packers and the Vikings. Vikings with Kyler Murray. Cowboys, high expectations for them. Sunday night against the Giants. And then, of course, Monday night, we've got the big one with Bo Nix, healthy again, number one seed from a year ago. And then Patrick Mahomes, 8 months after ACL, will be starting for this Chiefs team. What do we get from all these teams? Who are they early in the season? I can't wait.
0: I can't wait either. We'll see you in Arrowhead Monday night.
2: All right. Can't wait. That's going to be a great one to finish off week one.
0: It is. What a battle that'll be. Like tonight, we'll wrap it up from Seattle after this. Seahawks come from behind to beat New England 13-10. 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
0: Final score tonight from Seattle, 13-10. The defending Super Bowl champion Seahawks beat the Patriots. 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Martinez, our statistician, Ethan Cooperson, production assistance provided by Paul Merka and Heather Carlson, engineer Rick Cutler, coordinating producers Brian Finkelstein and Aaron Cummins, our executive producer Mike Eby, and the senior vice president of sports for Cumulus Media and Westwood One is Bruce Gilbert. Join us tomorrow night from Melbourne, Australia. It's the 49ers and the Rams. Sunday night will be in the Meadowlands, the Giants hosting the Cowboys. Then on Monday, Kurt Warner and I will be in Kansas City's Rockin' Arrowhead as the Chiefs host the Broncos. 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For Kurt Warner, Jamie Erdahl, Doug Peterson, Kevin Harlan saying goodnight. 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
7: You got to be able to stop them, you know, like we did on third down, and then, you know, be able to get them on the ground if they throw that on fourth down.
23: What did Seattle do just to make it so hard to establish the run?
7: They were number two in the league in run defense last year, so I'm sure they probably picked up where they left off. I thought we had some decent runs. Again, not necessarily good enough, but I thought we had some positive runs. And had a few negative ones. I thought we protected well enough. I thought we stayed balanced enough to be able to do that and move the pocket a little bit. So, great challenge out here. I'm disappointed. But, you know, I said we never accept losing, but we have to embrace being able to move on and improve. And we know how long the season is.
24: As Patriots head coach Mike Vrabel after the 13-10 loss to the Seattle Seahawks. And, yeah, I think Mike's handling that right. It's not the end of the world. This is a really good defense, by the way. You know, they're tough against the run, and they'll turn you over. And you know that if you do that, you're going to have a tough time winning. There's a difference between being aggressive and being reckless, and we heard Vrabel talk about that. You want to be aggressive, but you don't want to be reckless. They had an opportunity to kick a field goal.
4: Yeah.
24: You know, if Drake throws that ball out of the back of the end zone, they're probably still playing right now.
4: Yeah, they got to protect the points. You can't, you know, throw away your points when you have a chance to tie it. Now, if you were down by six, or you had to get a touchdown. Yeah. That's one thing, but you weren't in the position where you had to get a touchdown. You would like a touchdown, absolutely. Mm-hmm. You just got to be smarter than that, and you know, already having two interceptions in the fourth quarter, you definitely can't afford a third one. But you know, as a young quarterback trying to make a play, trying to, you know, just will his team to victory, and it just wasn't meant to be. And look, Seattle was in a position. Now I know that they were up against their own goal line, but they're in a position that they want to be in. They want to have their defense be able to chance to close games out, and that's what happened.
24: Yeah, yeah. After giving up 15 plays, it was it wasn't pretty at the end. No. I was over here like, hey, what happened to the Seattle defense? They've been so good in the second half, and it had the momentum. And you know how strong momentum is in sports, both ways.
4: Yep.
24: You know, positive momentum is a powerful force. Negative momentum is as well, and there was a lot of positive momentum going fourth and nine, converting that, third and one, converting that, and it felt like, oh, okay, this is going to end in a spectacular drive. Drake May last year, you know, 2 years ago, last year, whatever, so close to winning the MVP. He's going to kind of, you know, be the first to make an MVP statement. Not so fast, my friend. It didn't work out like that, but entertaining game, albeit a little slow one.
4: No, there's no doubt about that. Our good friend Jasper hit us up at ESPN Radio, at eGoldie80, at your boy Q254, and said, I've been saying the entire offseason, Drake May is overrated. He benefited from a weak schedule last year and got exposed in a playoff. Hope A.J. Brown's okay. If he is, he's going to find out. The grass isn't always greener. Fly, Eagles, fly.
24: Okay. All right. I believe, be careful what you ask for. You just might get it. You know, I don't wish it on anybody, but I do believe that, and hopefully A.J. Brown's okay.
4: Right.
24: I want
4: everybody to be healthy.
24: Yeah, I want to see the best of the best on the field at all times. I don't want to see anybody get hurt. You know, but A.J. wanted to get up out of Philly. He got up out of Philly, and, you know, obviously couldn't finish the game due to an ankle injury, but hopefully he'll be back and be able to play next week or sometime soon.
4: You know, the thing is, I think Drake May is a really good quarterback. I do. I get the schedule from last year. I get that, but he proved he's a good quarterback. He just, as you mentioned before, DTM, he did too much in this game, and they lost the game. We'll hear from the Seattle side of things next here on Game Night on ESPN Radio.
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40: The NFL season got underway tonight with a rematch of the Super Bowl in the Seattle Seahawks. They won this one too, 13-10 over the New England Patriots. Sam Darnold left the game after the first drive with a hip injury. Seahawks coach Mike McDonald says they could rule out a fracture, but still more tests on Sam Darnold. Drew Lock came in with 16-22. For 187 yards and a touchdown to help the Seahawks get the victory. On the other side, the Patriots and Drake May. May was 23-33 for 178 yards, threw a touchdown, but three interceptions and a very costly one at the end of the game in the end zone as the Patriots went down looking to tie or win the game. A.J. Brown left this game in the third quarter with an apparent ankle injury. No update, but he was seen wearing a boot on his right foot. Let's take a look at some other news in the NFL. The Las Vegas Raiders tight end Brock Bowers is expected to miss the start of the season. The All-Pro underwent a meniscus trim Tuesday in Dallas and is expected to miss one or two games. Bowers reportedly suffered the injury during training camp with an issue that was diagnosed last week. Also, J.J. McCarthy will open the season as the Vikings' third-string quarterback. Kevin O'Connell confirmed that Kyler Murray will be the starter and Carson Wentz will serve as the backup. Let's take a look at scores around Major League Baseball earlier tonight. The Orioles beat the Guardians 9-5, and the Tigers beat the Twins 7-2. More of game night straight ahead.
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3: Drew throws, ball is caught. Guess who? JSN breaks the tackle. 30, 25, 20. Who's the throw? He is. Touchdown. Seahawks. JSN on a quick turn in. 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
4: May, shotgun snap. Looks to the end zone. Now he wants to throw it up for grabs. He does. It's intercepted. Did he keep his toes in? He did. It's intercepted in the end zone. Holy catfish. The third pick of the night by the Seahawks.
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5: Two huge plays right there that helped the Seattle Seahawks and sealed the deal for the Seattle Seahawks in this game versus New England Patriots, 13-10. Highlights coming in courtesy of Seattle Sports, 7:10 a.m. Alongside Emmett Golden, I'm Q Myers. 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Emmett, it's just really good to be talking about an NFL game matters, a real game, first game of the season. The one thing you don't want to hear about is, and you don't want to see, is injuries, unfortunately, for both sides, both teams, the Seahawks and the Patriots. We saw injuries to big-time players. Sam Darnold for the Seahawks, the starting quarterback, goes out after the first drive, and A.J. Brown goes out later with the ankle injury. And, of course, we don't have updates really on either one of those, but this was what Mike McDonald, the Seahawks head coach, had to say about Sam Darnold following the game.
6: And with Sam, we got some great news back. It's to say it's good news right now, so it's, I know, still, just, you know, our thoughts and prayers with Sam. We love him. At this point, we were able to rule out a fracture. So there's some more tests to be done. And so that's what I'm saying when it's positive. So, but I know it's we're still working through all that. But right now, I think fracture's out, which is great news.
40: Yeah, if it's a fracture, that's the year. You know, you know, they may be able, if there's an issue with his labrum, you may be able to get through that a little bit. But if he had a fractured hip, then he's done for the season. So they'll obviously figure out what exactly the injury is, because he wasn't moving very well after that first drive, man. The first drive of the game, you just raised your banner. You're all fired up. 12s are going crazy. Everybody's, and then that's it. Your quarterback, your Super Bowl winning quarterback, is done for the game. And you can tell it took the Seahawks a while to overcome that.
5: Yeah, there's no doubt. And that's just the reality of it. That's what the NFL is, right? We always talk about the next man up. And I always say, the next man up isn't as good as that man, or he would be that guy. But Drew Lock had to be that next man up. Yeah. You know, you lose Sam Darnold after the first drive. I'm sure Drew Lock did not have on his bingo card, I'll be in after the first drive.
40: Right, right. And he did his job.
5: Right.
40: Right. He's in the NFL as a backup quarterback, and he did exactly what a backup quarterback's supposed to do.
5: You know, and to take it a step further, we're watching the game before the game, before the show, Game Night on ESPN Radio and all new ESPN app. We see Sam Darnold kind of limp off, and I'm like, he's all right.
40: Mm-hmm.
5: I mean, that's what I initially thought. Like, oh, he's going to be okay. He just, you know, he got sacked. He just fell wrong. He's fine.
40: Right.
5: No big deal. Next thing we know, he's ruled out for the game.
40: Right. Pretty quickly.
5: That's what I'm saying. Yeah, exactly.
40: Pretty quickly, too. Mm-hmm. And I was nervous. The same thing with A.J. Brown. You know, at first, when I saw him grab his ankle, I'm thinking, okay, someone fell on it. But the way he was walking, I'm like, that doesn't look too good. At least he was walking on it. You know, they say he's been seen wearing a boot And I'm sure there'll be more of an update tomorrow or Friday whenever they're able to give everyone an update. But, yeah, man, two big names, one on each team, lost to injury, and that is the NFL.
5: That is the NFL in a nutshell. Drew Lock came in for Sam Darnold, 16 for 22, 187 yards, a touchdown, no interceptions, and was only sacked one time. So I got to give Drew Lock a lot of credit for what he was able to do. That one touchdown went to JSN, Jackson Smith and Jigba, who had eight catches, 122 yards, and that touchdown went for 45 yards on a fourth down play. Big time performance right there. And following the game, Drew Lock caught up with Scott Van Pelt.
7: You appeared ready to go. What's the mentality when Sam goes down?
8: It's the same thing every week. It's don't know when my number's going to get called. I've done everything up to this point, from elementary school, middle school, high school, college, to be ready for moments like this. It'd be a shame if I wasn't ready. Prep, prep, prep, be ready. Like, it's going to be the first drive, which it ironically ended up being that tonight. But, man, take care of the football. I know what kind of defense we have. I know the weapons we have on offense. Take care of the football. Put in these guys' hands. Let them make plays, and we'll see what the scoreboard looks like at the end of it.
7: Well, it looks the way everybody in the 12s wanted it to, with you guys coming out on top. But I want to roll the tape back here just to the beginning, because you talk about from elementary school on, but this is a different night. Number one, it's a Wednesday. Number two, they're showing banners, right, and rings, and you all are the reigning champs. No one can take what's yours, but I have to believe it's different in terms of the nerves and the emotions. Am I right about that? Did it feel different in that respect?
8: Yeah, I mean, this place was rocking. The 12s never, they're always ready to go. But I will say, you know, there might have been a freshman like B team on a Wednesday, so there was the kind of familiarity there of playing on a Wednesday. But no, man, it was different in here. It was different in here tonight. Just the feeling, like you said, the banner, little rematch. They wanted to get after us. We wanted to get after them. It was fun. It was a fun time.
7: On the broadcast on NBC, Chris Collinsworth pointed out on the fourth down that you might get a look with coverage on Jackson Smith and Jigba. And it appeared that's where you're going all along. When you go up to the line of scrimmage and you see 11 out there and there's no one near him, what goes through the mind, Drew?
8: Yeah. If we're talking about the fourth down conversion touchdown, that play, short, flat, short corner, then the arrow. Jax was the third in that. But like you said, there really wasn't anybody on him. They covered the short flat early. And when 11's open, you should probably give him the ball, because he can go do things like that.
7: Yeah, no, he's outrageous. And you alluded to it earlier as well. That's that defense. Just how do you describe the level of confidence that your side of the ball has when that group, that 11, is on the field?
8: Oh, it's fantastic. Knowing that, in my opinion, you got the best defense in the world on the other side of the ball. One, not only in game days, but two, in practice, going up against those guys all camp. It just makes you better. It makes you better all around. And yes, three and outs, the penalties, we've got to get that fixed. But man, the confidence that defense gives us to be able to go out, keep punching, keep playing, know they got our backs is huge.
7: I want to let you get to your guys, but I just, as a final thought, I think, Drew, we've gotten a glimpse into what you all are carrying with you this year with Hard Knocks. And Coach McDonald, I have such appreciation for the straightforward message that I think he always seems to bring. What would you say has been the overall kind of mantra of the group about how you approach this year, understanding that last year and all you've done is done, and now it's a new campaign?
8: Yeah. Yeah, I think we've heard it a couple times, but it's not run it back, it's run it forward. This is a new team. It's about finding out what the 2026 Seahawks are all about. And, man, if tonight has any indication of how tough and resilient this group is, it'd be a really good sign.
40: I think Drew Lock, and that was Drew Lock, quarterback of the Seattle Seahawks there talking to SVP, I think he made a great point. He goes against that defense in practice and in camp.
5: Right.
40: You know how much better that makes you when you have to face another team's defense? Because there aren't a bunch. And I'm not saying the Patriots defense is bad by any means, but it's different with the Seahawks, is different with the Texans. You know, there are a couple teams that there's just another level that they take it to, and I'm sure that helped Drew out a lot once he realized he got on the field and said, hey, I'm not going against my guys. You know, I actually, you know, am prepared for this because the defense has gotten them prepared throughout camp and everything. So just a great job by Drew tonight. He did his job as the backup quarterback. Come in, don't DTM, don't do too much, and he didn't.
5: No, he didn't. He didn't, and that pass that he had to JSN, Jackson Smith and Jigba, it was a 4th-and-1. JSN was open. That's probably the most difficult pass to complete. Yeah. The one that you know is right there, right?
40: That's easy.
5: Like, hey, this is pitch and catch. I just got to get it to him and let him do the rest. Now, nobody really knows that JSN is going to take it to the house,
40: right?
5: But you know that it's a 4th-and-1 and you're going to extend the drive regardless.
40: Yeah.
5: And then to be able to get them to the, get the ball to him and him make the play and take off and boom, boom, there you are. You're all of a sudden scoring a touchdown on 4th down. That is a game changer.
40: Yeah, it is. You know, and JSN is a game changer. You know, 122 yards receiving on 8 catches. There were only 200 yards receiving in the game for the Seahawks, and he had well over half of that, 15 yards per catch average. He obviously had the 45-yard touchdown that really only went about 2 yards, you know, in the air, and he did the rest on 11 targets. So, look, they knew they needed him. They're going to need him all year long, regardless of who the quarterback is, and he stepped up tonight.
5: Well, Drake.

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13: To the right sideline of the end zone. A sensational play by the Seattle cornerback. And the kneel down in the victory formation. And the Seahawks come from behind, trailing 10-0 to win over the Patriots. A fifth straight regular season win for Seattle over New England. And in the end, a very difficult night for the Patriots.
14: I don't know if it was a sensational play by Seattle or a bad decision by Drake May.
15: Oh.
14: But either way, it turned into an interception, sealed the deal for the Seahawks. They win 13-10 over the Patriots. That highlight coming in courtesy of 98.5, the Sports Hub, alongside Emmett Golden. I'm Q Myers. It is game night here on ESPN Radio, the all-new ESPN app, SiriusXM Channel 80, and tune in. 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A couple of injuries to pay attention to coming out of this game. A.J. Brown for the Patriots, no update as of yet. Mike Vrabel said he had no update, and we'll obviously wait to find out what is next. And that was an ankle injury for A.J. Brown. And then Sam Darnold, he left the stadium to get x-rays on a hip. So he had probably x-rays at the stadium, but they decided to send him to the hospital. This is what their head coach, Mike McDonald, had to say about Sam Darnold.
16: And with Sam, we got some great news back. It's to say it's good news right now. So it's, I know, still just.

0: you know, our thoughts and prayers with Sam. We love him. At this point, we were able to rule out a fracture. So there's some more tests to be done. And so that's what I'm saying when it's positive. So, but I know it's we're still working through all that. But right now, I think fracture's out, which is great news.
1: Yeah, that is great news, because you don't want to start your season by losing your quarterback for the season.
2: Right.
1: That's, you know, that's tough. And again, we don't exactly know what's going on, but you know, there's not a fracture, not a broken bone in the hip, because that would have meant this season. So they at least they dodged that bullet momentarily.
3: Yeah, exactly. I mean, you don't know exactly the severity of it. You know that Drew Locke was able to come in and hold it down and, you know, not turn the ball over, put Seattle in the best position. The defense did the rest. He did have the touchdown pass to JSN. But you don't want to have to depend on your backup quarterback for too long. You want him to be able to play the role of a backup quarterback. And, of course, like I said, we'll have to wait and see the later results when it comes to Sam Darnold and exactly what the injury, and if he's going to miss any time, and if he is going to miss any time, how much will it be? Drake May, he didn't get injured, unless you're talking about his ego. His ego might have got a little injured as he threw three interceptions, and that last one was the most costly one, taking points off the board that could at least tie the game for New England. And you said it before, they may still be playing at this stage of the game. But let's go back to Seattle and hear from the Patriots QB.
4: Yeah, I think we had the game under control. You know, I thought we had a good plan to try to just start chipping away and be patient. And, lost patience and costed us. I think it just, decisions that cost us the game, you know, on my part and on my end. And, I vowed to myself to be better and realize it's, you know, it's a long season, but at the same time, you can't have those. You can't have those. And it's unacceptable. And I know that you're getting back to work, because, you know, that wasn't, you know, how I play football and how I want to represent, you know, my game and you know, playing quarterback for Patriots.
5: That final play during the final pass, were you trying to throw the ball away there, or were you trying to get it to
4: Mac? Yeah, it was something where we had a certain protection on, we were cutting, and you know, was trying to, you know, get rid of it, and you know, realized we're, you know, Mac was in back there in the back and didn't put enough on it, you know, to get it out, and it was just unacceptable. You know, we had a chance to send it to overtime at the worst. And the only thing you can do is turn the ball over, and that's what I did.
5: Those three picks look like you were trying real hard to make a play. Was it maybe something you forced? Did you feel like you forced it when you look back?
4: Well, definitely. I just stopped being patient. You know, I think that's a big thing. We were really good up to the point where I tried to put, you know, force one down the sideline of Romeo, where we were patient and, you know, dumping it off and trying to move the chains. And, you know, we avoided a lot of three and outs, and that was, you know, something we try to, you know, just earn more plays and the explosives come. So, you know, just stopped being patient and, you know, made decisions that, you ended up, like I said, that cost us the game.
5: Drake, did you see something change when AJ left again?
4: I mean, obviously a great player. You know, like AJ, anytime that, you know, the presence in the huddle and the presence that he carries out there. You know, I threw one low to him and should have, you know, hit him in the chest. So I got to, you know, make a better play and make a better, you know, throw for him.
6: Drake, there were a few passes, the last interception, the throw to AJ, the flea flicker, where maybe you didn't get enough air on some of the balls. Was there any sort of reason for that, or...
4: Yeah, I think, you know, the one to AJ, he's wide open. I didn't want to, you know, try to overthrow it on the flea flicker. I think, you know, other than that, I'm just trying to, you know, beat ball placement. You know, ball placement's, you know, key in this league, and trying to, you know, make sure that I put it in the right spot, and I didn't.
7: Drake, everyone talks about the environment here and how loud it gets. Do you think that played a factor at all in the game tonight?
4: I thought we did a really good job on the communication. You know, I think the penalties, you know, added up a little bit in the second half. But, you know, from there, I thought we really did a good job on the silent count, you know, on the road. You know, those guys up front, you know, blocked their butts off. You know, they really battled hard, and you know, we were in it, and, you know, until the last play. And, like I said, I'm proud of those guys up front, and I know we got, you know, some good football ahead of us.
7: Mike talks a lot about handling adversity. How do you hope to see the group just respond to this early adversity knowing it's
4: okay? You got to stick together. You got to stick together, and that, you know, starts with me getting back to work and, you know, having the right intention in practice. And, you know, these guys are here for me. You know, I think they've done a great job of supporting me and have my back. So I got to, you know, earn their trust, and I know I have their trust, but I got to, you know, keep on putting you know, better football out there. And I think that's it's week one, but at the same time, you know, you can say there's a full season ahead, but you gotta, you know, get this going early, because we gotta get, you know, start on the right foot. And I know, you know, what we had last year, but we got a new season, a new team, and we need to, you know, build that.
5: Drake, were there any things you felt that you did better when it came to some of those Devin Witherspoon blitz looks relative to the Super Bowl, and especially from like a pre-snap process? Did you just feel like you were getting it blocked up a little bit better?
4: Yeah, I think you got a better sense for it. You know, they got us on one of the first third downs, and then you know from there, I feel like we tried to have a good plan. You know, they had a they're good coaches over there, good players, and they had some things where they had some flea blitzers, and we were hot a few times, and it's just you know on the road, it's hard to get in and out of plays you know that you can get into, and there's just plays out there where you know I can think of you know somewhere I'm just you know whether it's a run look or getting out of a run look that you know put us behind the chains, and it's you know bad football.
1: That's what accountability sounds like. That is Drake May, Patriots quarterback after the 13-10 loss to the Seahawks. What I love that he said, because I think it is as accurate as anybody has been able to put it into words, and obviously he was the one that did it, said, I just stopped being patient. Because on that 15-play drive, he was extremely patient all the way up to the last throw. He wasn't doing too much. He was matriculating the ball down the field, right? Taking what's given, running the play. This is a boom, hitting it. And he just ran out of patience. And that is 100% what happened. And at least cost him a chance to win the game because they were right there in field goal range. Would have been a chip shot. And, you know, they'd probably be over now, but they would have won the overtime and had the momentum.
3: First career game with 3 interceptions for Drake May, 5 interceptions in the last 2 games, including playoffs, both for Seahawks, and 10 interceptions in the previous 20 games. So Seattle's kind of got a way of creating turnovers when it comes to Drake May. He had 11 turnovers during the 2025 regular season. He now has 11 turnovers since the 2025 playoffs started, including tonight.
1: Yeah, that's not a good way to end and start. It's kind of C.J. Stroud-ish. You know, we'll see what C.J. does. But C.J. was good for most of the year. Like, he wasn't bad, I don't think. And then got into the playoffs and late in the season, and it just, you know, kind of fell apart. And it feels like, I mean, it was in the Super Bowl, you know what I'm saying, where it started a little bit to get shaky for Drake, and then it obviously a tough night tonight for in the first game of the year.
3: For me, for Drake May, it was the fact that the completions weren't very – very long.
1: Yeah.
3: You know what I mean? They were all dump offs. He averaged 5.4 yards per completion.
1: Yeah, and 19 yards was the longest.
3: Exactly. Yeah. And his interceptions came on throws of 15-plus air yards, right? Mm-hmm. First Patriots quarterback to have 3 interceptions on throws of 15-plus air yards in the same game over the last 20 seasons. So that's not a good stat. That's the only thing that bothers me. I think that Drake May is a good quarterback, but those numbers right there, the dump-offs and the ones that weren't dump-offs turning into interceptions, that's the concern as far as I'm concerned.
1: Yeah, because to be, you know, an elite quarterback, you got to be able to push the ball downfield, and I'm sure he will. You know, and you know what? If they had A.J. Brown, they would have had more opportunities to push the ball downfield. You know, we got to keep that in mind, and hopefully he's not out too long because I think that kind of hurt.
3: Yeah, well, it hurt him not having A.J. Brown, and the Patriots lose 13-10 to Seattle. We'll hear the Seattle side of things next on ESPN Radio.
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1: SportsCenter. First game of the NFL season is in the books. The Seattle Seahawks beat the New England Patriots 13-10. Sam Darnold left this game after the first drive with a hip injury. No fracture is what we're hearing from the Seahawks head coach, but he will have further testing tomorrow. Drew Lock came in relief and went 16-22, 187 yards passing, one touchdown, no interceptions. On the other side, Drake made tonight 23 of 33 for 178 yards, one touchdown, three interceptions, and a big one at the end of the game in the end zone during a 15-play drive, which had the Patriots in the red zone. Patriots dealing with their own injuries as A.J. Brown, new receiver for the Patriots, left the third quarter with an ankle injury. He was seen wearing a boot on his right foot. Let's take a look at more news in the NFL. Las Vegas Raiders tight end Brock Bowers is expected to miss the start of the season. The All-Pro underwent a meniscus trim on Tuesday in Dallas and is expected to miss one or two games. In Major League Baseball, the New York Yankees are placing second baseman Jazz Chisholm Hall on the injured list with a sprained right thumb. Chisholm Hall suffered an injury while sliding headfirst into second base during Tuesday's win over the Colorado Rockies. In Major League Baseball, sticking with it, some games that have gone final. The A's beat the Blue Jays 2-0. The Giants defeat the Cardinals 7-6, and the Mariners beat the Rangers 3-2. More of Game Night with Q Myers and me, Emmett Golden.
17: Stevenson in the backfield, May, shotgun snap, looks to the end zone. Now he looks to throw it up for grabs. He does. It's-

0: Josh Jobe with that interception in the end zone, taking points off the board for the Patriots. They lose 13-10 in the season opener in 2026. It's game night here on ESPN Radio, the all-new ESPN app, SiriusXM Channel 80 and TuneIn, presented by Progressive Insurance. Highlight coming in courtesy of Seattle Sports, 710 a.m. He's Emmett Golden. I'm Q Myers. You just can't end a game like that, Emmett.
1: No, you can't. You got to throw it out the back of the end zone or something. And again, so you can end the game like that if you're down six and it's 1 second left and you just heave it in the end zone and, hey, who cares? You had to do it. You didn't have to throw that ball. You know, you could have lived to fight another day by kicking a field goal and, you know, kind of prolonging the game and giving yourself a chance to win it. He just lost his patience.
0: Yeah, he lost his patience. They lost the ball. It just wasn't a good sequence right there. And the three interceptions on the night, none of them were, in my opinion, very good passes. They were all ones that floated way too long, right? Mm-hmm. And so you saw Drake May's interceptions go travel more than 15 yards in the air, and his completions were only 5.4 yards per completion. So that just was a bad recipe for Drake May. First game of the season, not going to overanalyze it, but it's not the way that obviously the Patriots want to start. And for the Seahawks, it was a great way to find a way to win the game, especially when you lose your starting quarterback on the after the first drive of the game and your backup, Drew Lock, has to come in and did just enough to help you get the victory. So I'm sure their head coach, Mike McDonald, is feeling good about themselves as much as they can. But let's go back to Seattle and hear from the head coach.
2: Just really, really incredibly proud of our team. Thankful for the 12s. Just the amount of resilience. I mean, think about all the things going on. I think the fourth play, we lost Sam, you know, first-time play caller. I thought Fleury did a great job of adjusting on the fly, off to staff. Drew Lock deserves a gigantic shout-out for playing, you know, clean football. And you know, we'll improve our operation. It's really everybody on board, but we can get so much better very quickly. I think, and with Sam, we got some great news back. It's to say it's good news right now. So it's, I know, still just, you know, our thoughts and prayers with Sam. We love him, and the guys really pulled through for him. And then defensively, I thought the guys really fought. You know, these first games were tricky in terms of who's got answers for what and all that. So I thought we played incredibly hard. Stuck together, you know, our staff did a great job of finding answers as the game went on, and Nehemiah Pritchard played a dynamite game, and then, you know, just really happy for Josh, just, you know, playing all the way to the very last play, man. It's really, really remarkable. So proud to get the win, but also understand it's the first game, and we have a really great opportunity here to take our game to the next level. But we talk about the 26 Seahawks and understanding our identity and who we are, I think that definitely revealed the type of team that we have, a resilient, tough bunch that sticks together. So I'm really proud of the effort, and just really proud to be a Seahawk today. So,
3: with Sam, I'm sure you're waiting more answers, but have you been able to rule out like a fracture?
2: At this point, we were able to rule out a fracture. So there's some more tests to be done, and so that's what I'm saying when it's positive. So, but I know it's... we're still working through all that, but right now I think fracture's out, which is great news.
4: The fact you have 10 days until the next game, does that give you hope you can play, or is it too early?
2: I really don't know. I don't know what the extent is.
5: You know, first-time play caller, you get your backup quarterback in, you got the fourth down, and you got the touchdown on a pass. There's a pass play. How did that all kind of come together? Because obviously there's a lot of things there that wasn't necessarily planned.
2: Yeah, well, that was part of our, you know, critical call plan, and so we knew that, you know, that particular down distance was going to be a go. So Brian was ready, and we got everybody out there, and we roll.
5: Practice that play.
2: Probably not. Probably not. He wasn't on the tape when I saw it. Yeah.
6: Mike, how important is it for your defense when you're D line is hunting and you're obviously going after the quarterback, the effect it has on his decision making?
2: On their quarterbacks?
6: Yeah, when you're D-line.
2: Well, I thought our guys played really hard. You know, our rush, it was a different type of game than it was, you know, X amount of months ago, you know. So you got to be able to adjust. And I think, again, our player leadership and our coaches of finding solutions of how to adjust our rush plan in real time based off of the things that we're seeing and how we want to adjust our coverages in real time is some high-powered stuff. You know, that's our staff. Those are our players doing those things because they're coming up with those solutions while we're on offense. And you know, we're managing the game on offense when we're on offense. So I thought our staff did a tremendous job.
3: You guys have always expressed your confidence in Drew Locke, but obviously when the season starts, his opportunities are rare. How happy are you guys for him when he gets that chance and then does what he
2: does? Oh, incredible, yeah. I should have gave him a game ball. He'll get one tomorrow. He'll get something of my own, maybe a belt. But, yeah, we love him. We love him. We love Drew. Guys love him. He's just a Seahawk through and through, man. And so we're all incredibly okay, Drew's in the game. You hate it. I mean, your heart goes out to Sam. We're praying that it's minor, obviously. He's had such a great offseason. But Drew has too. You know, Drew's played really well. And so when he goes in there, I think anytime somebody's getting an opportunity, unfortunately, it's at, you know, because somebody else isn't able to go. But you also want to feel excited for that player. So we had a lot of confidence in Drew coming in and playing at a high level.
7: With Jackson, like, he's so consistently good last year. Maybe we still don't ask you about him enough. But, like, to turn that 45-yard, the way he did that, like, how special does a guy have to be to do something like that?
2: Well, when you catch it, like, normally the way I saw it, there were some angles where you would expect the player to get tackled, you know, but he's able to accelerate and kind of those subtle, like, accelerations and cuts that he's able to make. It was that's the type of stuff that not a lot of people can do, especially, but Jacks can. So that was a tremendous play.
1: Yeah, Mike McDonald, the Seahawks head coach, there speaking after the victory. And man, you know, the one thing that I think we've played the Seahawks short on all offseason is exactly, and they won the Super Bowl, is they are probably the best team in the NFL. And what I mean by that is there's a bunch of guys that maybe their name isn't on the marquee. Maybe they're and also special guests, right? You know, at the show.
8: Yeah.
1: But they make plays, man. They make plays. And it also doesn't seem like anybody is jealous of anybody else, because you see that A.J. Brown, you know, Jalen Hurts, right? Some, I don't know, they had an issue. And obviously, you know, it feels like jealousy could have been part of that. But I don't feel like there's any of that on the Seahawks. And that is a credit to their head coach and why they're so successful.
0: Well, one of the things is when you have a defense that's as good as theirs, you don't have to force the issue. Right. You know what I mean? If you have a defense as good as theirs, you can understand that, you know, the game could come to them. So they don't score anything in the first half. They get shut out, right? That just doesn't happen. And they score all their points in the second half, 10 of them coming in the fourth quarter. But they allowed the game to come to them because they were still in it. At halftime, when they're not playing very well, they're still only down one score. You know, and then New England tacks on another field goal, and you feel, okay, another field goal, that's fine, right? We're still in this thing. All we got to do is find a way to put any kind of points on the board. Field goal, touchdown, both would be great, but let's just start putting it together. And they did. And when you don't turn the ball over and you have defense that plays like it does, you're in every single game, regardless if it's Drew Locke in there, who, as you can tell from Mike McDonald, they have a lot of really good feelings about Drew Locke, and they think very highly of Drew Locke. You know, I'm impressed because their new offensive coordinator finds a way to get things done in the second half. Like, a lot had to come together for Seattle to get this victory, and in the second half of the game, it did.
1: Yeah, it most certainly did. And I remember watching and seeing the Seahawks on their last scoring drive, they had to kick a field goal. And they were right there. They were very close to scoring. I remember thinking, that's going to come back
0: to bite
1: them.
0: It's going to cost them.
1: Yeah, it's going to come back to bite them. And then a 15-play drive, just methodical, surgical. And then that's why it's so heartbreaking, because that interception happened at the end of what was a perfect drive up until that moment.
0: Yeah, I mean, look, it looked like that the Patriots were going to need a touchdown, because I thought Seattle was going to score. When they don't, when they settle for three, I'm thinking to myself, that's the crack in the door that you leave open. Yeah, you can't do that. You have to make sure you get six, not settle for three. They settle for three, but their defense makes a play, so they don't give up anything, even though they allowed a 15-play drive, even though they allowed the Patriots to get up and down the field. I mean, again, it just was a great example of what defense, a strong defense, will do for you. It gives you an opportunity to win the game, and if the other team makes a mistake, you can capitalize on it, and that's exactly what Seattle did. They come away at the victory 13-10. Over the New England Patriots. He's Emmett Golden. I'm Q Myers. Well, there's a Wednesday game because there's a Thursday game. The Thursday game is down under in Australia. The Rams and the 49ers. We'll preview that next here on Game Night on ESPN Radio and the all-new ESPN app.
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24: Thursday night from Melbourne Cricket Grounds, we have the team that's going to be in primetime more than anybody else this year, traveling to take on an NFC West rival, the San Francisco 49ers.
25: I know Aaron Donald, like, man, I'm so glad I don't have to take that long flight over there to Australia to play, but also a sigh of relief for the 49ers.
26: I told you guys last time I talked to you guys, he was definitely playing, so I've never been more excited to be wrong about something.
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0: So we have Wednesday night football, Seahawks and the Patriots. We have Thursday night football, the Rams and the 49ers, but it's actually being played on Friday in Melbourne, Australia. Yeah, you figure that out. It's game night here on ESPN Radio, the all-new ESPN app, SiriusXM Channel 80 and TuneIn. 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He's Emmett Golden. I'm Q Myers. One of my big takeaways from this game in Australia, Emmett, is I like the way the 49ers approached it. They left a long time ago.
1: Yeah.
0: Allowed their bodies to get adjusted to Australia, the long 16-hour flight. The Rams were like, hey, man, we did this before. We went to London. We were able to make the trip and then hustle back. So they're going to spend about 30 hours total in Australia. I think that's the wrong approach. But what do I know? I'm in Vegas. You know? I don't travel that far. It's bad for me when I go to Bristol. I'll just throw it out there like that. My traveling skill set is not that good. So, Emmett, we're going to go ahead and go down under.
1: Ooh.
0: Literally go down under at 888-SAY-ESPN, 888-729-3776. Let's go to Australia. Find out about that travel. Talk to our guy, Cam. Whoa, Cam. Cam in Australia. Whoa, welcome to Game Cam. Night. What's on your man?
2: My man, Q. How are you, bro? And a pleasure to talk to you as well, Emmett. How are you, my man?
1: Doing great, man. We are happy to hear from you.
0: Yes, sir. How are you?
2: Beautiful. I'm magnificent, mate. The sun is out. It's an absolute gorgeous day. If I feel like the many times that I've been to San Francisco in spring is just perfect as it is today here. And so, it's going to be even better tomorrow.
1: So what time is it right now over there?
2: Right. It's 2:45.
1: In the afternoon.
2: PM.
1: Wow. Yeah.
0: Wow.
1: Wow.
0: Wow. Yeah. Okay. Go figure. So,
2: exactly.
0: So tell me, Cam, I know you've traveled from Australia to the States and back. What is that travel like going 16 plus hours?
2: Oh, it's nuts, mate. I've been to the States 7 times. I used to be a roadie and used to work for a lot of American bands, so I've done it many times. Going from Melbourne to LA is a piece of cake. It's not that bad at all. But coming back the other way has always knocked me around because, like I say, you leave on a Tuesday and you arrive here on a Thursday. It doesn't matter what time of day you leave, you lose a whole day. And it really does mess with you.
1: How long does it take you to kind of get your body clock back right when you make the trip back to Australia?
2: Right, Abbott. Well, what I used to do is 2 days before I left, I would start trying to get acclimatized as best I can to be on American time. So I'd sleep during the day as best I could and at night. And then it would still take me a day or two to adjust. Now, to give you some idea, I ran into Fred Warner. What day is it today? It's Thursday here. I ran into him on Tuesday. And we had a quick bit of a yak. And he was saying it took him nearly 2.5 days to work out where he was and what time of day it was. So I reckon Sean McVay is a master. I'm not sure whether those boys are going to know whether it's day, night, or what's up or what's down. And don't forget, the water goes the other way down here, boys.
0: Wow, that's wild. So, Cam, real quick, I guess that means the 49ers made the right decision, in your opinion, to travel early?
2: Oh, 100%, Q. 100%, bro. It's like, as you know, bro, I'm coming to the Seahawks game, Raiders Seahawks, in November at Allegiant. Now, I'm coming over on the Wednesday, so I'm ready to tailgate on the Sunday.
0: I know that's right. I know that's right. Well, Cam, man, thanks so much for checking in with us, brother. It's always great to hear from you.
2: You too, my brother. You take it easy. Lovely talking to you, Abbott. Have a good day. As we say in Australia, have a ripper day, boys.
1: We appreciate it, man.
0: Do.
1: Thank you so
0: have
1: much.
0: Have a ripper
1: that's
0: day.
1: Awesome.
0: Hey, look,
1: shout out to Cam.
0: I'm just saying, look, this fine program we call Game Night here on ESPN Radio and the all-new ESPN app, we have a correspondent in Australia.
1: I'm just saying. Worldwide.
0: Just saying.
1: Worldwide.
0: But I love what he said, you know, talking to Fred Warner, he ran into him. He said it right. Took him a couple days. Like, that's why I look at this, and I just think that, I mean, I get it, the Rams have to do what the Rams have to do, and they have people that are way smarter than me and you that are coming up with their game plan. I just think this was the wrong one.
1: This is the flaw in their thinking. They said, this is what we did when we went to L.A., I mean, when we went to London.
0: Yeah.
1: Right, but you didn't fly from L.A. You had a game in New York the previous week. You stayed in New York, and you flew to London from New York. which is about 6 hours or so. I mean, it's a long flight. It's not a short flight, but still, it's not 16 hours in losing a day.
0: Right.
1: It's not that at all. It's a bold strategy. You know, I opened up my DraftKings app. You already know what I did I'm all about the 49ers on this one. If I'm wrong, I'm wrong. I'll be all right with that. But I think the 49ers did it the right way.
0: I do as well. I do as well. And again, we'll see it. We'll hear it. We'll understand. We'll see what it all looks like, sooner rather than later. But, to Cam's point, they take off. You take off on a Tuesday. You arrive on Thursday. You lose a whole day.
1: Yes.
0: That's the hard part for me right there is just, again, and we've heard Kyle Shanahan talking about, he didn't know what day it was. He was trying to come up with just the install. Well, I don't know what exact day it is today, but I know it's a couple days away from the actual day we're playing the game, which, again, we're talking about Thursday night football. It's actually Friday morning in Australia when they play it.
1: Yeah. Think about that. Think about that, because right now it is Thursday afternoon.
0: Right.
1: All right, it's Thursday afternoon, and Q, you're in the time zone that they're coming from.
0: Right, exactly. Right? It's not even 10 p.m. here.
1: Exactly.
0: It ain't even 10 p.m. yet here, brother.
1: Right. It ain't even 10 p.m. It's just crazy. It's crazy. So, but look, they're a great team. Their roster is loaded. Yeah. 49ers are banged up. They've had some injuries, in the preseason and stuff. And even from last year, people recovering and everything. So, I don't think it's going to be an easy game for anybody to win.
0: No, not at all. I mean, it's going to be tough. It's a division game. I'm not a big fan of that just because I would like to see a division game played in one of their home stadiums just so you really feel like that they both have a even footing, right? They both have an opportunity, especially to start the season off with. But look, we know that the NFL is going to expand. They're going to continue to have international games, right? And at some point when they expand to 18 games, I'm sure there's going to be an international game every single week.
1: Yeah.
0: This is the third week one international game in NFL history, 2024, 2025. Those are both in Brazil. And look, here we go, 2026. So what do you think?
1: I know what's going to happen on 2027.
0: Exactly. Yeah.
1: We know what's going down there. It's inevitable. It's too much money involved. They'll throw the players.
0: And it's great for the league. Like, I'm not mad at the exposure. I know from everything I've heard that, in Australia, for example, they love NFL action, which is awesome. Like, you heard Cam, he said he's coming to Vegas for the Seahawks and the Raiders game, right? In November. Right. So I'm not mad at that. I just don't want a division game, especially the first game of the season, especially in that division, right? It's the NFC West, man. That division, that could come down to the one game for all we know.
1: And it's the Rams that lose the home game.
0: Yep.
1: Right.
0: Yep,
1: it's the Rams. This is a Rams divisional home game that they're playing in Australia. And look, I know they're loaded, but you talk about things in the world that aren't fair. That's definitely not fair to the Rams.
0: Well, it's just, again, I don't think it's fair to the NFC West in general. I think that this is a game that should be, like the Raiders, for example, are playing the Dolphins on Sunday. That's cool, right? Not a divisional game, but like, I wouldn't want the Raiders to travel to Australia to take on the Chiefs.
1: You add an 18th game, all those games on a neutral site.
0: Right.
1: Boom.
0: It's just that simple. But definitely thank you, Cam, for the call from down under in Australia. He's Emma Golden. I'm Q Myers. Sports Center All Night is coming up next on ESPN Radio and the all-new ESPN app.
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32: 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The NFL officially kicks off the season with a Super Bowl 60 rematch.
33: May drops back. He's looking to throw. He fires to the back of the end zone. A lob and a catch. The touchdown for the rookie. Raritan gives New England the lead.
34: He just hit the glove spike.
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35: No one pitch. Fly ball left center. Got some carry. It's back. Christian Yelich with a three-run home run, and the Brewers jump all over the Cubs.
32: Gearing up for a kickoff from Down Under.
36: We're fired up, man. This has been such a cool experience. Obviously, there's a lot of question marks when you hear you're playing in Australia. You know, it's been a lot of fun, so we're super fired up we're here.
32: Playoff races tighten up as the baseball season winds down.
35: Here's Perales back to work. First pitch swinging in the air, deep to left center. Young is at the wall. This one gonna go! Jackson Merrill with another. A two-run homer in the fifth and now a lead homer in the seventh.
32: Plus, another American punches their ticket to the semis.
35: Oh, that backhand again comes through for Andra Eva. And now she has a match point on her serve.
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1: 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Of course, the semifinals are set in New York. No change atop the AL West. NL West, the injured list could be getting a rather prominent name. That's straight ahead. But Wednesday, we got that football.
37: Patriots, Seahawks. It is a rematch of Super Bowl 60, which Seattle won handedly.
38: We have a game plan that we're going to try to execute it to the best of our ability. And as coaches, we have to do a great job of understanding how the game is being played and being able to adjust because of just being week one.
39: It's the Seattle Seahawks making a bigger statement with a win. And the reason why is because nobody trusts Sam Darnold.
40: This is an extremely injured secondary right now, and I don't know if they've got answers for all the new Patriots receivers.
1: Championship banner unfailed in Seattle. Celebration, though,
0: short-lived, as the Seahawks, as it turned out, would lose quarterback Sam Darnold on their first drive. It's a hip injury. He was taken for a CT scan. Team says it's encouraging but inconclusive. He will have an MRI on Thursday. Meanwhile, it was the Patriots who moved ahead on the scoreboard.
2: Now from the eye, Henry, the fullback. He motions to the left wing. Twin tights on each side. Snap. May drop back. He's looking to throw. He fires to the back of the end zone. A lob and a catch. And a touchdown for the rookie. Raritan gives New England the lead.
0: Patriots out in front. They, however, would not be immune to losing players.
2: Wilson snaps it back to May. Seahawks with a blitz and a throw low underneath, and it's knocked down. Good play out on the right side defensively for Seattle. That was a pressure. The reach down, and A.J. Brown is grabbing the back of his right knee, if not his right hamstring, and he is in a seated position.
0: 98.5, the Sports Hub. It's an ankle injury. He did not return. The Patriots did have a 10-0 lead in the third quarter. Seattle gets a field goal late in the third, 10-3, heading to the fourth. New England would run into a little bit of trouble trying to add to their lead.
3: May under center. Play fake to Kiner this time. May hits his back foot. He's going to let it fly down the near side. Reaching up, tipping it up, intercepting it. Coming back to the near side. It's Pritchard coming up the near sideline across the 20. The 25, 30, stumbles down to the 35.
0: Seattle getting the ball back. And five plays later, they take advantage.
3: Wilson stays in at tailback. Play fake. Drew looks. Drew throws. Ball is caught. Guess who? JSN breaks the tackle. 30. 25. 20. Who can throw? He is. Touchdown. Seahawks. JSN on a quick turn in. Takes it 45 yards. Runs right through the heart of the Patriot defense. And he lances their heart with what JSN does best. He breaks away for a big 6 points, and the Seahawks are a point away for tying this one up.
0: They do tie the game up, and as for the Patriots' answer on their next drive,
3: third and 14, May. Here comes the rush. Stands, throws down the middle. It's intercepted. Julian Love makes a man miss, turns upfield, got some blockers, gets hit, gets knocked out of bounds inside the 35-yard line. Julian Love has been all over the field tonight. He has been an absolute thorn in Drake May's behind. And that time, the second pick of the night for the Seattle defense.
0: And Seattle turns that one into a go-ahead field goal. Ball goes back to the Patriots. They put together a 5.5-minute drive, 15 plays, half minute to go in the game. They're in field goal range. Good chance to tie it up. Unless they can pull ahead.
3: Stevenson in the backfield. May, shotgun snap. Looks to the end zone. Now he wants to throw it up for grabs. He does. It's intercepted. Did he keep his toes in? Did he keep his toes in? He did. It's intercepted in the end zone. Holy catfish. The third pick of the night by the Seahawks. And it's Josh Jones.
0: That's how it sounded in Seattle on Seattle Sports 710 AM. As for how it sounded in Boston,
2: two receivers left. Shotgun snap to May. He's looking right. He's pressured off balance, throw to the right, and he throws an interception in the end zone. What was he thinking? Ball picked off on the right side of the end zone. Seattle has it with a touchback.
4: You did the thing you don't do. You should have learned from the previous two.
0: 98.5, the Sports Hub. Seahawks get the interception in the end zone and close out the 13-10 win over the Patriots. Their 11th consecutive win, tied for the longest win streak in franchise history. They trailed 10-0. They rally to win it 13-10. Patriots now 1-5 in their last six season openers. Drake May, 23 of 33, 178 yards and a touchdown, but three interceptions. All three in the fourth quarter, including the one that came with less than a half minute to go with the Patriots in field goal range.
5: It was something where we had a certain protection on, we were cutting and, you know, was trying to, you know, get rid of it and, you know, realize we were, you know, Mac was in back there in the back and didn't put enough on it, you know, to get it out, and it was just unacceptable. You know, we had a chance to send it to overtime at the worst, and the only thing you can do is turn the ball over, and that's what I did.
11: Well, I mean, we're trying to be aggressive and obviously win the football game, but not reckless, and, you know, again, you don't get any do-overs, but we'll have to learn from it. and, you know, stick together. Never just about one guy. I think everybody knows that by now.
0: Patriots coach Mike Vrabel. Drake May picked off on 3rd and 5 at the Seahawks 16 with less than a half minute to go in the game. ESPN analyst Lewis Riddick.
6: Yeah, I think he thinks, look, I've got a guy in Mike Collins who's probably, what, 6'4", 6'5". I'm going to try and throw it up. Ideally, what he wants to do there is put it high enough to where either Mac can go up and take it off the rim, or it's going to get thrown out of the back of the end zone. And because of the fact that he was fading away, he's rolling out and he's just thrown off of his back foot. He doesn't get enough on it. And then what happens? I mean, Josh Jobe comes down with it. I mean, that's just a critical error. You've got to understand that, hey, look, and look, it's tough in those situations, but that's what the guys like Drake May are paid for. That's why this is a dude who's being considered an MVP candidate once again here in 2026. You've got to know when you can make that throw, when you can't. Are you physically able to make that throw or not? Understand the situation in the game. I mean, and it's just one of those he's going to want to have back. Just like, well, quite honestly, I mean, you just go back to his first interception. That's the one that really changed the game, because they're going up, you know, they're driving there in the fourth quarter to maybe go up 2 scores, and he forces the ball to Romeo Doubs in the double coverage. And then after that, the game gets broken open by JSN on fourth down where they leave him uncovered. And so, I mean, that's kind of like where it started. Look, Drake is going to like take a lot of the blame for this, and rightfully so. You can't make that throw. But look, it's game one. A lot of jitters out there. What, Seattle had 100 yards in penalties, or close to it, I think right below it. I mean, those are the kind of things you're going to see. But what you saw from Seattle is you saw championship metal, right? I mean, their quarterback goes out after 5 plays. And all of a sudden, Drew Locke comes in the football game, who's played a lot in the preseason, got a lot of reps, a guy who John Schneider, their GM, has a lot of confidence in. And they just continue to work at it and work at it and work at it and lean on the strength of the team, which is the defense, and work at it and grind and work at it. Because really what happens is, in week one, it's an extension of the preseason. They're trying to work things out. But the number one thing, I'll tell you what, overall, what you don't expect is for your franchise quarterback to have the kind of game that Drake May had in critical situations. And look, it's a long season, 16 more games. We'll see what happens.
0: First quarterback to throw three interceptions and be sacked 3 times in the fourth quarter of a game since Jameis Winston with the Saints in 2022. Drake May, the first Patriots quarterback with 3 interceptions in any quarter of a game since Tom Brady in 2001. In week 7 against the Broncos, in which he had 4. Seahawks rally in the fourth quarter. They get the win in the season opener at home, 13-10 win over the Patriots. First game of the season in the books. The reigning champs rally for that win. The favorites for this season opening tonight in Australia.
32: 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Thursday night preview. 49ers versus Rams from Melbourne, Australia.
7: Thursday night from Melbourne, yep, Cricket Grounds. We have the team that's going to be in prime time more than anybody else this year, traveling to take on an NFC West rival, the San Francisco 49ers.
8: First game, division opponent. If you can't get up for this one, you got a major issue anyway. They want to step on each other's throat. And with all the noise from the Rams, everybody's kind of co-signing with how good they are, and they are. But no, you got to go play and show
9: it. The plan that we put in place for them and how we're going to travel, make it as seamless as possible, not minimizing the length of it, and then try to go be at our best when we kick off at 10:35 or whatever time it is that we're kicking off in Australia, but 5:35 on Thursday in our head.
36: We're fired up, man. This has been such a cool experience. Obviously, there's a lot of question marks when you hear you're playing in Australia. You know, it's been a lot of fun, so we're super fired up. We're here.
10: I know Aaron Donald, like, man, I'm so glad I don't have to take that long flight over there to Australia to play, but also a sigh of relief for the 49ers.
12: This is a long-term play for the Rams. Aaron Donald not coming out of retirement to just win week one, but obviously to make a long, very deep run.
13: I told you guys last time I talked to you guys, he was definitely playing. So I've never been more excited to be wrong about something.
14: Fred's back, Kittle's back, Bosa's back. Obviously, Christian's back. They're getting healthy, and they're getting their biggest pieces that they didn't have last year back. And I think it's exciting for them, their fan base, and then this game, you know, come week one.
15: I just don't think this team, the way they've compiled it, the amount of talent that they have surrounding their quarterback and everyone else, if they're healthy, I don't see how they're not playing in the Super Bowl.
16: These guys are dangerous. Now with Aaron Donald officially back, if he's any former Aaron Donald, which I strongly anticipate he will be, undefeated. I think they go the entire way unscathed.
0: And it all starts in Australia. Niners and Rams, the Thursday night game. Rams getting their last minute. Niners spending a little more time in Melbourne. We'll see which travel plan works out best. 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
17: The Dodgers still expecting Shohei to get back as a pitcher this season, but it likely won't be anytime soon.
18: I don't even know if it's a setback in the sense that it hasn't been 100%. Let's kind of figure out where his body is at and then go from there.
0: Shohei Ohtani probably not pitching again this season. And on Wednesday, out of the lineup for the sixth time in seven games after he felt something in his right arm during a swing a couple days earlier. Ohtani's been managing lingering soreness in his biceps and left knee for weeks, but he waited until Tuesday night's game to tell the training staff after his arm was hurting on Monday. Manager Dave Roberts saying the team is stressing to Ohtani the need for him to speak up immediately about any physical issues he might have. As for the immediate future, maybe a stint on the injured list. Dave Roberts saying, quote, it's not ideal. That would potentially be 15 days. And Roberts says, kind of regrets not putting Ohtani on the IL last week. Dodgers are off on Thursday. They open a seven-game trip on Friday in

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1: This one's got a shot. If it stays fair, it is fair. William Contreras tucks it inside the foul pole for a two-run shot. The Brewers have scored a touchdown.
2: Brewers go on to an 8-6 win over the Cubs, 620 WTMJ. Brewers sweeping Chicago, second sweep of the Cubs this season. First time they've swept them multiple times in a season since 2021. Jackson Churio, 3-for-5, including his 23rd homer, drove in a pair of runs, third straight multi-RBI game, all three hits coming in the first three innings as the Brewers jumped out in this one. Christian Yelich homers for the 11th time this season. Brewers get another win. As for the Cubs, that's their fourth straight loss. They're a game and a half behind the Phillies for the NL's top wild card spot. They're swept for the third time this season. A little bit of a change in the wild card standings. That's straight ahead. SportsCenter All Night continues. It's ESPN Radio.
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1: Thursday on the Fan Morning Show, the Colts are back at practice as they get ready for their season opener against the Baltimore Ravens. 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
4: Two receivers left. Shotgun snap to May. He's looking right. He's pressured. Off balance throw to the right, and he throws an interception in the end zone. What was he thinking? Ball picked off on the right side of the end zone. Seattle has it with a touchback.
5: You did the thing you don't do. You did the thing you don't do. You should have learned from the previous two.
3: Three interceptions in the fourth quarter as the Seahawks rally for their 13-10 win over the Patriots in the season opener, the rematch of the Super Bowl. That third of the three interceptions coming with a half minute to go as Drake Maye picked off in the end zone. Earlier on ESPN Radio, on game night, our Q Myers.
6: Well, one of the things is when you have a defense that's as good as theirs, you don't have to force the issue. Right. You know what I mean? If you have a defense as good as theirs, you can understand that, you know, the game could come to them. So they don't score anything in the first half. They get shut out, right? That just doesn't happen. And they score all their points in the second half, 10 of them coming in the fourth quarter. But they allowed the game to come to them because they were still in it. At halftime, when they're not playing very well, they're still only down one score. You know, and then New England tacks on another field goal, and you feel, okay, another field goal, that's fine, right? We're still in this thing. All we got to do is find a way to put any kind of points on the board. Field goal, touchdown, both would be great, but let's just start putting it together, and they did. And when you don't turn the ball over and you have defense that plays like it does, you're in every single game, regardless if it's Drew Lock in there, who they have a lot of really good feelings about Drew Lock, and they think very highly of Drew Lock.
3: Drew Lock had to come in after Sam Darnold left after the opening drive with a hip injury. He'll have more testing on Thursday. SportsCenter All Night, ESPN Radio. Wednesday, more quarterfinal action at the U.S. Open. Men's top seed, Alexander Zverev, advances. It's a straight set win for him. He moves into the semifinals. First German man in the Open era to reach all four major semifinals in a year. The only player, male or female, to reach all four major semifinals in 2026. He goes in straight sets, so the semifinals are set. The U.S. Open semifinal that's got a lot of eyes on it. The Tiafoe-Shelton semifinal coming up on Friday. ESPN analyst Chris Eubanks.
7: This is going to be an incredible semifinal. And this is there's so many elements to this that I think are going to be fun for fans, especially for me as a former competitor against both of these guys. The fact that this will be their third time playing on Arthur Ashe Stadium at the U.S. Open, I think it's going to add to the intensity. Ben Shelton won the very first matchup against Francis Tiafoe, I believe in the quarterfinals. Francis Tiafoe got his revenge on Ben Shelton the next year. And so I'm excited to see those two do battle. It's going to be an incredible moment. Both guys playing some incredible tennis, but especially Ben Shelton.
8: Yeah.
7: The performance he put on last night to defeat Carlos Alcaraz, some of the best tennis I've seen.
8: This is the first time that we are going to see a black American man, a black man in the final, guaranteed, since Arthur Ashe. It's incredibly special what we see these two gentlemen duking it out for.
7: It gives you chills, right? I mean, the chills you get, just the thing. Two black American men will be competing for a spot in the final in Arthur Ashe Stadium. There's just so many layers to it. You know, we've seen so much representation on the women's side, the champions that have come before, but especially Venus and Serena for this recent generation of wave of young black women who have excelled at the highest level inside Arthur Ashe Stadium. We're getting a matchup of two men, and that's going to be so much fun. I think we're going to see a raucous atmosphere. I don't know who the crowd's going to be cheering for. I mean, it's going to be a very, very special night or day. We'll see how the schedule shakes out, but we're going to see some fun tennis, and we're going to see a lot of big personalities from both guys duking it out, going for it. It's going to be sensational.
3: Ben Shelton, Francis Tiafoe in the semis on Friday. You'll see it on ESPN. Also moving into the semis on Wednesday on the women's side.
9: And it's Coco, the consummate competitor, gets it done again in New York.
3: Coco Gauff, a three-set win to move into the semifinals. Advancing after dropping the first set 2-6, but moves on in three.
0: I think I just had to reset. I mean, I came out not feeling the ball, giving her too many free points. And, you know, Mira was playing a great level. But I think in the restroom, honestly, I'll be honest, I was thinking about Francis Tiafoe and how he came back yesterday. So, and we all want to do well in front of this crowd. So, honestly, I was just trying to literally leave the court with no regrets. I didn't know how the outcome would come, but really, really, really thank you to you guys. You really helped me pull this one through.
3: Coco Gauff, the four seed, moving into the semifinals. Second time in the Open era that all four women's top four seeds reached the U.S. Open semifinals. 1975, the other. Gauff, 11 straight match wins dating back to Cincinnati. She gets her seventh career major semifinal appearance and second at the U.S. Open, the other being in 2023 when she won the title. The two seed, Elena Rybakina, also moving into the semis. She will rise to the world number one in the new WTA rankings next week. She moves into the semis with a three-set win in the quarterfinals. First career U.S. Open win after dropping the opening set. She had been 0-6 prior to that, but rallies and wins the last two sets to advance in this one. SportsCenter All Night, ESPN Radio. Back to baseball. Diamondbacks began the day in the third spot in the National League wild card Wednesday against Kansas City.
10: Here's the pitch. And a swing and a high fly ball deep left field. Gurriel is back. And that ball's gone. Long home run. Bobby Witt Jr. ambushes Mike Soroka. And the Royals take a 5-2 lead here in the fifth inning.
3: Three-run homer in the fifth, putting the Royals in front, 96-5 the fan. Royals go on to a 5-2 win. Diamondbacks began the day in that third spot, but the Padres take advantage.
11: Luis Perales back to work. First pitch swinging in the air, deep to left center. Young is at the wall. This one gonna go! Jackson Merrill with another! A two-run homer in the fifth, and now a lead homer in the seventh. Number 24 for Merrill, and it's 8-2.
12: Been all big part of the field, mainly for Jackson.
3: 97-3, the fan. Padres go on to a 9-2 win over Washington. Diamondbacks now trail the Padres for the third spot in the National League wild card. Defense wins season openers. That's next at ESPN Radio.
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1: Thursday will be night number two of the NFL season. 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
1: Shohei Ohtani will land on IL. The Padres, meanwhile, moving past Arizona and into the final wild card spot in the National League. Coco Gauff rallies to advance to the semifinals at the U.S. Open. The defending champs rally in the season opener with defense.
2: Shotgun snap to Mike. He's looking right. He's pressured off balance, throw to the right, and he throws an interception in the end zone. What was he thinking? Ball picked off on the right side of the end zone.
3: Trying to be aggressive and obviously win the football game, but not reckless. And again, you don't get any do-overs, but we'll have to learn from it and stick together. Never just about one guy. I think everybody knows that by now.
4: You've got to know when you can make that throw, when you can't. Are you physically able to make that throw or not? And it's just one of those he's going to want to have back.
1: Seahawks defense coming up with the win over the Patriots, 98.5 the Sports Hub, after Seattle rallies past New England to take the lead.
5: Wilson stays in a tailback. Play fake. Drew looks. Drew throws. Ball is caught. Guess who? JSN breaks the tackle. 30, 25, 20. Who can throw? He is. Touchdown! Seahawks! JSN on a quick turn in. Takes it 45 yards. Runs right through the heart of the Patriot defense. And he lances their heart with what JSN does best. He breaks away for a big 6 points, and the Seahawks are a point away for tying this one up.
1: Tie it up they did, and then took the lead on a field goal. Jackson Smith and Jigba, 8 catches, 122 yards, and that touchdown. 10th game with 100 yards receiving since the start of last season. That's the most in the NFL. Got the ball from Drew Lock, who threw for 187 yards. In relief of Sam Darnold, who exited the game after being sacked on the final play of Seattle's opening drive and did not return. He'll have an MRI on his hip on Thursday. Drew Lock coming in. Seattle gets the win.
6: It's the same thing every week. It's don't know when my number's going to get called. I've done everything up to this point, from elementary school, middle school, high school, college, to be ready for moments like this. It'd be a shame if I wasn't ready. Prep, be ready, like it's going to be the first drive, which ironically ended up being that tonight. But man, take care of the football. I know what kind of defense we have. I know the weapons we have on offense. Take care of the football, put in these guys' hands, let them make plays, and we'll see what the scoreboard looks like at the end of it.
7: You talk about from elementary school on, but this is a different night. Number one, it's a Wednesday. Number two, they're showing banners, right, and rings, and you all are the reigning champs. No one can take what's yours. But I have to believe it's different in terms of the nerves and the emotions. Am I right about that? Did it feel different in that respect?
6: Yeah, I mean, this place was rocking. The 12s never, they're always ready to go. But I will say, you know, there might have been a freshman like B team on a Wednesday. So there was the kind of familiarity there of playing on a Wednesday. But no, man, it was different in here tonight. Just the feeling, like you said, the banner, little rematch. They wanted to get after us. We wanted to get after them. It was fun. It was a fun time.
7: When you go up to the line of scrimmage and you see 11 out there and there's no one near him, what goes through the mind, Drew?
6: If we're talking about the fourth down conversion touchdown, that play, short flat, short corner, then the arrow. Jax was the third in that. But like you said, there really wasn't anybody on him. They covered the short flat early. And when 11's open, you should probably give him the ball because he can go do things like that.
7: How do you describe the level of confidence that your side of the ball has when that group, that 11, is on the field?
6: Oh, it's fantastic. Knowing that, in my opinion, you got the best defense in the world on the other side of the ball. One, not only in game days, but two, in practice, going up against those guys all camp. It just makes you better. It makes you better all around. And yes, three and outs, the penalties, we've got to get that fixed. But man, the confidence that defense gives us to be able to go out, keep punching, keep playing, know they got our backs is huge.
1: Seattle, with that defense, able to rally for the win. The defending champs improving to 22-5 in season openers since 2000. And they do it by sealing the victory with that interception in the end zone, the third they had in the fourth quarter. ESPN analyst Louis Riddick.
4: It's how they kind of like continue to just kind of stick to what philosophically they believe in, right? I mean, Mike McDonald's going to continue to try and hunt and peck your pass protections in particular on third down. See if you have answers. New England early on had answers that they didn't have in the Super Bowl. He's always going to try and, number one, you know, earn the right to rush the passer. It means we're going to take care of the run game on first and second down. And then on third down, we're going to change up our looks. Sometimes we're going to send five and six max pressures. Sometimes we're going to sit back in zone, double your number one, force you to check the ball down, and or you're going to get impatient and you're going to try and throw the football down the field, and then we're going to come up, you know, with some big picks in critical situations like they did. You know, the cool thing that I really like about Seattle philosophically is, look, they have a blueprint of what they want in players, both from a makeup standpoint, you know, as far as football intelligence, versatility, and physical skills. You see what they've done. They've restocked this secondary. They had some injuries in the secondary. I mean, Nick Emmanuel is not even in the game. He's not even playing tonight. And, you know, they continue to go ahead and in critical moments come up with big plays with guys who they've drafted, like Nehemiah Pritchett, and then Josh Jobe makes a big play. Witherspoon was all over the place during the game. Uchenna Nwosu, just like he did in the Super Bowl, he's all over the place. I mean, it's a program that just kind of continues to chug along on the defensive side of the football. Mike knows exactly what he wants in terms of the types of players that he needs in order to execute. Next man up, they come up with the win. Three picks off of a guy who many people figure will be in the MVP hunt later on in the season. It doesn't get any better than that.
1: Drake May, first quarterback to throw interceptions and be sacked three times in the fourth quarter of a game since Jameis Winston did it in 2022. SportsCenter All Night, ESPN Radio.
8: Perfect season. The last time we saw that was 1972. It's the only time we've seen it in modern football. The Dolphins were a perfect 14-0 in the regular season.
9: It puts pressure on them like we haven't seen in two decades.
10: Feels like the Rams are the team that everybody's looking up to.
1: The reigning champs rally for a win on night one of the NFL season. Night two, tonight, and it will feature this year's favorites. Or are they? Earlier on Unsportsmanlike, perhaps you caught this bold prediction.
11: Our 2026-27 bold predictions for the NFL season. And starting us off is Chris Kim.
12: Don't be upset at me, but these are spicy. And just for context, last couple of years, my bold predictions, more of these have come true than not. Just saying my batting average is around 60%.
11: All right, let's get to the next one.
12: The L.A. Rams missed the postseason.
11: Ooh, missed the postseason?
12: Missed the postseason.
11: So this is not missed the Super Bowl.
12: No,
11: missed the postseason.
12: No playoffs for the Rams.
11: Oh, boy.
12: This is pretty bold. This is spicy. Shortest odds to win the title this upcoming season. However, since 1995, only four Super Bowl favorites have won the title. The 2006 Colts, 2016-2018 Patriots, and the 2023 Chiefs. That's Peyton Manning, Tom Brady, Patrick Mahomes, Matthew Stafford. He's not those guys, and he will be 39 years old by the time Super Bowl 61 rolls around. Only two quarterbacks have ever played in a Super Bowl age 39 or older. L.A. has a top-heavy roster, so depth is a concern, and the reigning defending champs are in their division who have beaten them three of the last five times across two different quarterbacks. We haven't seen a team that didn't win a Super Bowl the previous season with a target on their back coming into a year like this since the 2011 Dream Team Eagles, and we know how that worked out. They missed the playoffs, and a team in their division won the Super Bowl. The LA Rams missing the playoffs this upcoming season.
13: When we talk about bold predictions, you have set the bar high with this one.
12: This is bold.
13: This is a team that is favored to win every game, favored to win the Super Bowl, are the darlings of the NFL and the wagering world now, and you don't even think they're going to make the playoffs.
12: Nope.
11: This is the boldest. I think you're crazy on this.
1: See what happens in that division in the NFC West. As for the AFC West, earlier on the Golics, Mike Senior.
14: I actually do think it's Denver's division because of the defense. I mean, we saw Seattle win the Super Bowl because of their defense. And Denver, I think, be as good as they were. Now, Bo Nix certainly is stepping up his game. They bring in Jaylen Waddle on the offensive side as well. But that defense was one of the best defenses in the league. And they've led the last couple of years in sacks. They had, I think, 68 last year. So I think that's what leads a team. Again, when you have a great defense, you are in every game. Nobody is really pulling away from you if your defense plays up to snuff.
1: And we certainly saw that in the season opener with Seattle's defense coming away with three interceptions of Drake May and the Patriots. On night number one, as for those Broncos, they're in Kansas City to face the Chiefs. That's the Monday night game. Monday to close out week one, ESPN and ABC. SportsCenter All Night continues.
15: Additions of Daquan Wright and Xavien Harris, of course, not going to be on the rosters.
16: When is enough enough?
17: The more these things keep being the central focus of the news, the more we're dying one day at a time.
1: Yes, you see, and it's showdown with LSU, de-escalating a bit. LSU's president, in a letter to Commissioner Greg Sankey on Wednesday, saying the Tigers have complied with conference rules by locking the roster without adding any former NFL players, and so, as they put it, the issue is moot. One of those players that was in NFL camp, Daquan Wright, not added to the roster. His agent, Drew Rosenhaus, what's next?
18: I've reached out to the NFL, and I've asked them if they could take a look at this. My dealings with the NFL, they've always been incredibly fair and just. Let's keep in mind that Daquan never played in a game for LSU. He was never on their roster, nor did he ever sign a contract. So I'm hoping that the NFL will let him at least join a practice squad. Otherwise, he's stuck. No college will sign him. The NFL right now has not made a decision. So what does he do? He left the Browns. I mean, at a minimum, he would have been, I think, on their practice squad. And I can't fault the young man because he was just following advice from the courts and his rights. I do think that his lawyers are looking at legal action potentially against the SEC.
1: Drew Rosenhaus on the Pat McAfee Show. Earlier Wednesday, a federal court hearing for the SEC's lawsuit against LSU that was filed last week was postponed to a later date. That date not yet set. The SEC continues to have a meeting scheduled for Thursday with its presidents and chancellors, in which the court filings indicated they would, quote, decide whether to terminate LSU from the SEC. Long odds to do that. Perhaps now even longer that LSU has not rostered NFL players. SportsCenter All Night, ESPN Radio. Probably don't remember him as a player, but you certainly remember him. Barry Melrose spent a lifetime in hockey, lost his life Wednesday. He was diagnosed with Parkinson's in 2023. He was a guy who spent more than a quarter of a century with us here at ESPN. Who can say it better but our Scott Van Pelt?
7: It makes you catch your breath. Neil Everett closed every segment with Barry by saying, cool is the rule, because nobody was cooler than Barry. The hair, the suits, the laugh, the cigar, a cologne that I assume somebody somewhere made just for him. To hang out with Coach talking hockey on the set, or even better, in one of our green rooms during the playoffs, was a joy. And I say better off the air simply because not every story is meant to be shared with the world. But if you got to hear him, man, the stories were endless. From Saskatchewan on buses to L.A. coaching the great one, he grinded his way to the top and came oh so close to getting his name on the cup. It was gutting to fall a game short. I pray he knew, and he had to know, that his name is etched on the hearts of his ESPN teammates forever.
19: He was bigger than any team. For decades, he suited up, and we mean suited up, for the game, for the sport, for hockey. That Melrose would rise to such prominence in the sport seemed at best unlikely when he was actually playing. Born and raised on the Canadian prairie in Saskatchewan, he was a fairly obscure defenseman in the WHA and NHL, far from a star. But then, in 1992, Melrose was hired as the head coach of the Los Angeles Kings. He was just 35.
20: What I hope you guys will start realizing, we can beat anybody.
19: He'd never coached a game in the NHL. At the time, he was a minor league coach in the Red Wing system, an up-and-comer. But as soon as he took over, the Kings, led by number 99 himself, started winning. And that first year, they went all the way to the Stanley Cup Final. But within a couple of years of the 93 Finals, which Los Angeles lost to Montreal, Melrose found his true calling.
21: Joe Pito along with Barry Melrose. What's going on?
22: Not much, but I'm going to have a lot better preseason and regular season than I had last year, I promise you.
19: On TV, Barry was, from day one, Barry. Same guy. No mask, no artifice.
23: My girlfriend. Come on back. Not that bad.
24: Man, should have got into the Gretzky stories quicker.
19: And his showman side shined through. But when it came to his commentary, true to his upbringing on a farm, Melrose had no time for baloney. He told it like it was.
0: Pittsburgh's struggling right now. They're a fragile team. They didn't play well at the end of the season. They didn't play particularly well in this game, game one.
19: Without pandering, without talking down to fans, without sugarcoating, Melrose brought the game to life for millions of fans, taking them inside the sport. Oh yes, the hair helped. The hair was beloved on its own terms.
2: Your hair, what's it called? Do you have a name for it?
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19: And Barry loved the hair, too. If there's a mullet hall of fame, Barry would be a first ballot enshrinee. You see, hockey is more than a game. It's a community, transcending borders. And Barry Melrose, on TV, was the leader of that community, from the farm to the pinnacle of the sport. Melrose stood for everything that is good and great about hockey. And as much as the game gave him, he gave back. When his illness, his Parkinson's, became public, there was an outpouring of love and support.
5: Barry Melrose, cool as a rule.
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4: Underwood takes the snap. He's going to let it go. This one's coming down in the end zone. It is caught! Touchdown! Wolverines!
6: Ah! So this game will go down in history, Michigan history. I don't know if it's in a positive way, but it'll go down in history for certain.
1: Michigan got a do-over last weekend, took advantage of it, escaped with the win over Western Michigan. That's how it is in the books. Few convinced that the Wolverines won the game. This week, it's a matchup with Oklahoma. Michigan coach Kyle Whittingham wants to see his guys be more physical.
6: We need to be more violent overall. The running backs starts there, but more finishing blocks. We got to finish the block better. And we will be ramping up the intensity in certain drills in practice.
1: Physicality, better quarterback play as well. Whittingham was asked this week about Bryce Underwood's status as quarterback, and he said, quote, "He's our quarterback right now. It's not something infinite." ESPN analyst Dusty Dvorak.
7: There's been so much focus on Bryce Underwood. Has he regressed? He did not play well at the quarterback position. But the one thing we thought about this Michigan team would be their ability to win the line of scrimmage and run the football. And that didn't happen. You heard Kyle Whittingham say it there. They've got to do a better job sustaining blocks and then being able to make guys miss. Jordan Marshall and Savion Hyder, who is this ballyhooed recruit, they combined for 59 yards on the ground against Western Michigan. I can assure you, this will be one of the best defenses in college football that comes to Ann Arbor on Saturday. A lot's going to be talked about Bryce Underwood, but the key to this game for Michigan is blocking that Oklahoma front that has got NFL talent all over the place. They dismantled UTEP in that game. They pitched a shutout, 10 tackles for loss and 4 sacks. There was some missed tackling that Coach Venables was not happy about, but this is a big task for Michigan, and it's not about Underwood for me. It's about getting those running backs going.
1: Michigan, Oklahoma, we have it for you on ESPN Radio. Saturday, our coverage begins at 11:30 Eastern. Back to baseball. Yankees, a 6-1 win over the Rockies. George Lombard Jr., grand slam. Second youngest in Yankees history with a grand slam. Mickey Mantle did too as a 20-year-old in 1952. Wild card, Guardians, a 9-5 loss to the Orioles. Blue Jays, though, lose to the Athletics 2-0, while the Rangers fall to the Mariners 3-2. So the Guardians still have a one-game lead on Toronto and a game-and-a-half lead on Texas in the for that third wild card spot.
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1: The NFL opens with a game that saw a combined 23 points in Seattle. In Miami, Mets and Marlins combined for 29. 880 ESPN New York.
8: Here's Francisco Lindor with runners at the corners. First pitch, swing and a fly ball down the line in right. Casey over. It is gone. Into the first row in right field. Francisco Lindor, a 3-run home run. And the Mets have a 14-8 lead in the 7th inning.
30: Number 4.
1: Phillies also with double digits of offense, rallying past Houston, then pulling away with one big swing. 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
9: The right-hander's pitch. Swung on, hit deep, right field, it is gone! Kyle Schwarber with his 10th career grand slam. It is 11-6 Phillies.
30: Number 3.
1: Brewers, for the second time this season, complete a sweep of Chicago. WTMJ.
8: 0-1 pitch, fly ball left center. Got some carry. It's back and gone. Christian Yelich with a 3-run home run, and the Brewers jump all over the Cubs.
30: Number 2.
1: In Seattle, Seahawks celebrate their Super Bowl championship, then rally in the fourth. Seattle Sports, 7:10 a.m.
10: Play fake. Drew looks. Drew throws. Ball is caught. Guess who? JSN breaks the tackle. 30, 25, 20. Who can go? He is. Touchdown. Seahawks. JSN on a quick turn in. Takes it 45 yards. Runs right through the heart of the Patriot defense. And he lances their heart with what JSN does best.
30: Number 1.
1: After tying it up, and taking the lead on a field goal.
10: Stevenson in the backfield. May, shotgun snap. Looks to the end zone. Now he looks to throw it up for grabs. He does. It's intercepted. Did he keep his toes in? He did. It's intercepted in the end zone. Holy catfish. The third pick of the night by the Seahawks. And it's Josh Jones.
1: Seahawks trailed 10-0. They rally with backup quarterback Drew Lock coming off the bench for Coach Mike McDonald.
0: Oh, incredible. Yeah. I should have gave him a game ball. He'll get one tomorrow. I'll get something of my own, maybe a belt. Yeah, we love him. We love him. We love Drew. Guys love him. He's just a Seahawk through and through, man. And so we're all incredibly it's like, okay, Drew's in the game. You hate it. I mean, your heart goes out to Sam. We're praying that it's minor, obviously. He's had such a great offseason. But Drew has too. You know, Drew's played really well. And so when he goes in there, I think anytime somebody's getting an opportunity, unfortunately, it's at, you know, because somebody else isn't able to go. But you also want to feel excited for that player. So we had a lot of confidence in Drew coming in and playing at a high level.
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20: May drops back. He's looking to throw. He fires to the back of the end zone. A lob and a catch. The touchdown for the rookie. Raritan gives New England the lead.
21: He just hit the Quan Spike.
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22: 0-1 pitch. Fly ball left center. Got some carry. It's back. Christian Yelich with a three-run home run, and the Brewers jump all over the Cubs.
5: Gearing up for a kickoff from Down Under.
23: We're fired up, man. This has been such a cool experience. Obviously, there's a lot of question marks when you hear you're playing in Australia. You know, it's been a lot of fun, so we're super fired up. We're here.
5: Playoff races tighten up as the baseball season winds down.
22: Here's Perales back to work. First pitch swinging in the air, deep to left center. Young is at the wall. This one going to go. Jackson Merrill with another. A two-run homer in the fifth, and now a lead homer in the seventh.
5: Plus, another American punches their ticket to the semis.
24: Oh, that backhand again comes through for Andra Eva, and now she has a match point on her serve.
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1: 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Of course, the semifinals are set in New York. No change atop the AL West. NL West, the injured list could be getting a rather prominent name. That's straight ahead. But Wednesday, we got that football.
25: Patriots, Seahawks. It is a rematch of Super Bowl 60, which Seattle won handedly.
26: We have a game plan that we're going to try to execute it to the best of our ability. And as coaches, we have to do a great job of understanding how the game is being played and being able to adjust because of just being week one.
27: It's the Seattle Seahawks making a bigger statement with a win. And the reason why is because nobody trusts Sam Darnold.
28: This is an extremely injured secondary right now, and I don't know if they've got answers for all the new Patriots receivers.
1: Championship banner unfailed in Seattle. Celebration, though, short-lived, as the Seahawks, as it turned out, would lose quarterback Sam Darnold on their first drive. It's a hip injury. He was taken for a CT scan. Team says it's encouraging but inconclusive. He will have an MRI on Thursday. Meanwhile, it was the Patriots who moved ahead on the scoreboard.
20: Now from the eye, Henry, the fullback. He motions to the left wing. Twin tights on each side. Stack. May drops back. He's looking to throw. He fires to the back of the end zone. A lob and a catch. The touchdown for the rookie. Raritan gives New England the lead.
1: Patriots out in front. They, however, would not be immune to losing players.
20: Wilson snaps it back to May. Seahawks with a blitz and a throw low underneath, and it's knocked down. Good play out on the right side defensively for Seattle.
29: That was a Gretchen.
20: The reach down, and A.J. Brown is grabbing the back of his right knee, if not his right hamstring, and he is in a seated position.
1: 98.5, the Sports Hub. It's an ankle injury. He did not return. The Patriots did have a 10-0 lead in the third quarter. Seattle gets a field goal late in the third, 10-3, heading to the fourth. New England would run into a little bit of trouble trying to add to their lead.
31: May under center. Play fake to Kiner this time. May hits his back foot. He's going to let it fly down the near side. Reaching up, tipping it up, intercepting it. Coming back to the near side. It's Pritchard coming up the near sideline across the 20. The 25, 30, stumbles down to the 35.
1: Seattle getting the ball back. And five plays later, they take advantage.
31: Wilson stays in at tailback. Play fake. Drew looks. Drew throws. Ball is caught. Guess who? JSN breaks the tackle. 30, 25, 20. Who can throw? He is. Touchdown. Seahawks. JSN on a quick turn in. Takes it 45 yards. Runs right through the heart of the Patriot defense. And he lances their heart with what JSN does best. He breaks away for a big 6 points, and the Seahawks are a point away for tying this one up.
1: They do tie the game up, and as for the Patriots' answer on their next drive,
31: third and 14, May. Here comes the rush. Stands, throws down the middle. It's intercepted. Julian Love makes a man miss, turns upfield, got some blockers, gets hit, gets knocked out of bounds inside the 35-yard line. Julian Love has been all over the field tonight. He has been an absolute thorn in Drake May's behind. the second pick of the night for the Seattle defense.
1: And Seattle turns that one into a go-ahead field goal. Ball goes back to the Patriots. They put together a 5.5-minute drive, 15 plays, half minute to go in the game. They're in field goal range. Good chance to tie it up. Unless they can pull ahead.
31: Stevenson in the backfield. May, shotgun snap. Looks to the end zone. Now he wants to throw it up for grabs. He does. It's intercepted. Did he keep his toes in? He did. It's intercepted in the end zone. Holy catfish. The third pick of the night by the Seahawks. And it's Josh Jones.
1: That's how it sounded in Seattle on Seattle Sports 710 AM. As for how it sounded in Boston.
0: Two receivers left. Shotgun snap to May. He's looking right. He's pressing off balance, throw to the right, and he throws an interception in the end zone. What was he thinking? Ball picked off on the right side of the end zone. Seattle has it with a touchback.
2: You did the thing you don't do. You should have learned from the previous two.
1: 98.5 the Sports Hub. Seahawks get the interception in the end zone and close out the 13-10 win over the Patriots. Their 11th consecutive win, tied for the longest win streak in franchise history. They trailed 10-0. They rallied to win it 13-10. Patriots now 1-5 in their last six season openers. Drake May, 23 of 33, 178 yards and a touchdown, but three interceptions. All three in the fourth quarter, including the one that came with less than a half minute to go with the Patriots in field goal range.
3: It was something where we had a certain protection on, we were cutting and, you know, was trying to, you know, get rid of it and, you know, realize we're, you know, Mac was in back there in the back and didn't put enough on it, you know, to get it out, and it was just unacceptable. You know, we had a chance to send it to overtime at the worst, and the only thing you can do is turn the ball over, and that's what I did.
4: Well, I mean, we're trying to be aggressive and obviously win the football game, but not reckless, and, you know, again, you don't get any do-overs, but we'll have to learn from it and, you know, stick together. Never just about one guy. I think everybody knows that by now.
1: Patriots coach Mike Vrabel. Drake May picked off on 3rd and 5 at the Seahawks 16 with less than a half minute to go in the game. ESPN analyst Lewis Riddick.
6: Yeah, I think he thinks, look, I've got a guy in Mike Collins who's probably, 6'4", 6'5". I'm going to try and throw it up. Ideally, what he wants to do there is put it high enough to where either Mac can go up and take it off the rim, or it's going to get thrown out of the back of the end zone. And because of the fact that he was fading away, he's rolling out and he's just throwing off of his back foot. He doesn't get enough on it. And then what happens? I mean, Josh Jobe comes down with it. I mean, that's just a critical error. You've got to understand that, hey, look, and look, it's tough in those situations, but that's what guys like Drake May are paid for. That's why this is a dude who's being considered an MVP candidate once again here in 2026. You've got to know when you can make that throw, when you can't. Are you physically able to make that throw or not? Understand the situation in the game. I mean, and it's just one of those he's going to want to have back. Just like, well, quite honestly, I mean, you just go back to his first interception. That's the one that really changed the game, because they're going up, you know, they're driving there in the fourth quarter to maybe go up two scores, and he forces the ball to Romeo Doubs in the double coverage. And then after that, the game gets broken open by JSN on fourth down where they leave him uncovered. And so, I mean, that's kind of like where it started. Look, Drake is going to like take a lot of the blame for this, and rightfully so. You can't make that throw. But look, it's game one. A lot of jitters out there. What Seattle had, 100 yards in penalties or close to it, I think right below it. I mean, those are the kind of things you're going to see. But what you saw from Seattle is you saw a championship medal, right? I mean, their quarterback goes out after five plays. And all of a sudden, Drew Locke comes in the football game, who's played a lot in the preseason, got a lot of reps, a guy who John Schneider, their GM, has a lot of confidence in. And they just continue to work at it and work at it and work at it and lean on the strength of the team, which is the defense, and work at it and grind and work at it. Because really what happens is, when week one, it's an extension of the preseason. They're trying to work things out. But the number one thing, I'll tell you what, overall, what you don't expect is for your franchise quarterback to have the kind of game that Drake May had in critical situations. And look, it's a long season, 16 more games. We'll see what happens.
1: First quarterback to throw three interceptions and be sacked three times in the fourth quarter of a game since Jameis Winston with the Saints in 2022. Drake May, the first Patriots quarterback with three interceptions in any quarter of a game since Tom Brady in 2001. In week 7 against the Broncos, in which he had 4. Seahawks rally in the fourth quarter. They get the win in the season opener at home, 13-10 win over the Patriots. First game of the season in the books. The reigning champs rally for that win. The favorites for this season opening tonight in Australia.
30: Sports Center all night. Thursday night preview. 49ers versus Rams from Melbourne, Australia.
7: Thursday night from Melbourne Cricket Grounds, we have the team that's going to be in primetime more than anybody else this year, traveling to take on an NFC West rival, the San Francisco 49ers.
8: First game, division opponent. If you can't get up for this one, you got a major issue anyway. They want to step on each other's throat. And with all the noise from the Rams, everybody's kind of co-signing with how good they are, and they are. But no, you got to go play and show
9: it. The plan that we put in place for them and how we're going to travel, make it as seamless as possible, not minimizing the length of it, and then try to go be at our best when we kick off at 10:35 or whatever time it is that we're kicking off in Australia, but 5:35 on Thursday in our head.
23: We're fired up, man. This has been such a cool experience. Obviously, there's a lot of question marks when you hear you're playing in Australia. You know, it's been a lot of fun, so we're super fired up. We're here.
10: I know Aaron Donald, like, man, I'm so glad I don't have to take that long flight over there to Australia to play, but also a sigh of relief for the 49ers.
11: It's a long-term play for the Rams. Aaron Donald not coming out of retirement to just win week one, but obviously to make a long, very deep run.
12: I told you guys last time I talked to you guys, he was definitely playing, so I've never been more excited to be wrong about something.
13: Fred's back, Kittle's back, Bosa's back, obviously Christian's back. They're getting healthy and they're getting their biggest pieces that they didn't have last year back, and I think it's exciting for them, their fan base, and then this game, you know, come week one.
14: I just don't think this team, the way they've compiled it, the amount of talent that they have surrounding their quarterback and everyone else, if they're healthy, I don't see how they're not playing in the Super Bowl.
15: These guys are dangerous. Now with Aaron Donald officially back, if he's any former Aaron Donald, which I strongly anticipate he will be, undefeated. I think they go the entire way unscathed.
1: And it all starts in Australia. Niners and Rams, the Thursday night game. Rams getting their last minute. Niners spending a little more time in Melbourne. We'll see which travel plan works out best. 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
16: The Dodgers still expecting Shohei to get back as a pitcher this season, but it likely won't be anytime soon.
17: I don't even know if it's a setback in the sense that it hasn't been 100%. Let's kind of figure out where his body is at and then go from there.
1: Shohei Ohtani probably not pitching again this season. And on Wednesday, out of the lineup for the sixth time in seven games after he felt something in his right arm during a swing a couple days earlier. Ohtani's been managing lingering soreness in his biceps and left knee for weeks, but he waited until Tuesday night's game to tell the training staff after his arm was hurting on Monday. Manager Dave Roberts saying the team is stressing to Ohtani the need for him to speak up immediately about any physical issues he might have. As for the immediate future, maybe a stint on the injured list. Dave Roberts saying, quote, it's not ideal. That would potentially be 15 days. And Roberts says, kind of regrets not putting Ohtani on the IL last week. Dodgers are off on Thursday. They open a seven-game trip on Friday in Miami. As for Wednesday's matchup,
29: fly ball to left, deep down the line. Is it fair? Into Manny Wood and beyond. Two-run home run for Kike Hernandez. The Dodgers now with a 13-1 lead. Kike's third home run of the year. He crushed it.
1: Dodgers wind up winning it 14-1 at home over the Reds. Yoshinobu Yamamoto striking out 10, scattering three hits over his seven innings.

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1: It's coming in the first three innings as the Brewers jumped out in this one. Christian Yelich homers for the 11th time this season. Brewers get another win. As for the Cubs, that's their fourth straight loss. They're a game and a half behind the Phillies for the NL's top wild card spot. They're swept for the third time this season. A little bit of a change in the wild card standings. That's straight ahead. SportsCenter All Night continues. It's ESPN Radio.
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0: Shotgun snap to Mitty. He's looking right. He's pressured. Off balance throw to the right, and he throws an interception in the end zone.
1: No, it is.
0: What was he thinking? Ball picked off on the right side of the end zone. Seattle has it for the touchback.
2: You did the thing you don't do. You should have learned from the previous two.
3: Three interceptions in the fourth quarter as the Seahawks rally for their 13-10 win over the Patriots in the season opener, the rematch of the Super Bowl. That third of the three interceptions coming with a half minute to go as Drake Mays picked off in the end zone. Earlier on ESPN Radio, on game night, our Q Myers.
4: Well, one of the things is when you have a defense that's as good as theirs, you don't have to force the issue. Right. You know what I mean? If you have a defense that's as good as theirs, you can understand that, you know, the game could come to them. So they don't score anything in the first half. They get shut out, right? That just doesn't happen. And they score all their points in the second half, 10 of them coming in the fourth quarter. But they allowed the game to come to them because they were still in it. At halftime, when they're not playing very well, they're still only down one score, you know? Mm-hmm. And then New England tacks on another field goal, and you feel, okay, another field goal, that's fine, right? We're still in this thing. All we got to do is find a way to put any kind of points on the board. Field goal, touchdown, both would be great, but let's just start putting it together, and they did. And when you don't turn the ball over and you have defense that plays like it does, you're in every single game, regardless if it's Drew Lock in there, who they have a lot of really good feelings about Drew Lock, and they think very highly of Drew Lock.
3: Drew Lock had to come in after Sam Darnold left after the opening drive with a hip injury. He'll have more testing on Thursday. SportsCenter all night, ESPN Radio. Wednesday, more quarterfinal action at the U.S. Open. Men's top seed, Alexander Zverev, advances. It's a straight set win for him. He moves into the semifinals. First German man in the Open era to reach all four major semifinals in a year. The only player, male or female, to reach all four major semifinals in 2026. He goes in straight sets, so the semifinals are set. The U.S. Open semifinal that's got a lot of eyes on it. The Tiafoe-Shelton semifinal coming up on Friday. ESPN analyst Chris Eubanks.
5: This is going to be an incredible semifinal. And this is there's so many elements to this that I think are going to be fun for fans, especially for me as a former competitor against both of these guys. The fact that this will be their third time playing on Arthur Ashe Stadium at the U.S. Open, I think it's going to add to the intensity. Ben Shelton won the very first matchup against Francis Tiafoe, I believe in the quarterfinals. Francis Tiafoe got his revenge on Ben Shelton the next year. And so I'm excited to see those two do battle. It's going to be an incredible moment. Both guys playing some incredible tennis, but especially Ben Shelton.
6: Yeah.
5: The performance he put on last night to defeat Carlos Alcaraz, some of the best tennis I've seen.
6: This is the first time that we are going to see a black American man, a black man in the final, guaranteed, since Arthur Ashe. It's incredibly special what we see these two gentlemen duking it out for.
5: It gives you chills, right? I mean, the chills you get just the thing. Two black American men will be competing for a spot in the final in Arthur Ashe Stadium. There's just so many layers to it. You know, we've seen so much representation on the women's side, the champions that have come before, but especially Venus and Serena for this recent generation of wave of young black women who have excelled at the highest level inside Arthur Ashe Stadium. We're getting a matchup of two men, and that's going to be so much fun. I think we're going to see a raucous atmosphere. I don't know who the crowd's going to be cheering for. I mean, it's going to be a very, very special night or day. We'll see how the schedule shakes out, but we're going to see some fun tennis, and we're going to see a lot of big personalities from both guys duking it out going forward. It's going to be sensational.
3: And Shelton, Francis Tiafoe in the semis on Friday. You'll see it on ESPN. Also moving into the semis on Wednesday on the women's side.
7: And it's Coco, the consummate competitor, gets it done again in New York.
3: Coco Gauff, a three-set win to move into the semifinals. Advancing after dropping the first set 2-6, but moves on in three.
8: I think I just had to reset. I mean, I came out not feeling the ball, giving her too many free points. And, you know, Mira was playing a great level. But I think in the restroom, honestly, I'll be honest, I was thinking about Francis Tiafoe and how he came back yesterday. So, and we all want to do well in front of this crowd. So, honestly, I was just trying to literally leave the court with no regrets. I didn't know how the outcome would come, but really, really, really thank you to you guys. You really helped me pull this one through.
3: Coco Gauff, the four seed, moving into the semifinals. Second time in the Open era that all four women's top four seeds reached the U.S. Open semifinals. 1975, the other. Gauff, 11 straight match wins dating back to Cincinnati. She gets her seventh career major semifinal appearance and second at the U.S. Open, the other being in 2023 when she won the title. The two seed, Elena Rybakina, also moving into the semis. She will rise to the world number one in the new WTA rankings next week. She moves into the semis with a three-set win in the quarterfinals. First career U.S. Open win after dropping the opening set. She had been 0-6 prior to that, but rallies and wins the last two sets to advance in this one. SportsCenter All Night, ESPN Radio. Back to baseball. Diamondbacks began the day in the third spot in the National League wild card Wednesday against Kansas City.
1: Here's the pitch. And a swing and a high fly ball deep left field. Gurriel is back. And that ball's gone. Long home run. Bobby Witt Jr. ambushes Mike Soroka. And the Royals take a 5-2 lead here in the fifth inning.
3: Three-run homer in the fifth, putting the Royals in front. 96-5 the fan. Royals go on to a 5-2 win. Diamondbacks began the day in that third spot, but the Padres take advantage.
9: Here's Perales back to work. First pitch swinging in the air, deep to left center. Young is at the wall. This one gonna go! Jackson Merrill with another! A two-run homer in the fifth, and now a lead homer in the seventh. Number 24 for Merrill, and it's 8-2.
10: Been all big part of the field, mainly for Jackson.
3: 97-3, the fan. Padres go on to a 9-2 win over Washington. Diamondbacks now trail the Padres for the third spot in the National League wild card. Defense wins season openers. That's next at ESPN Radio.
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3: Thursday will be night number 2 of the NFL season. 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
3: Shohei Ohtani will land on IL. The Padres, meanwhile, moving past Arizona and into the final wild card spot in the National League. Coco Gauff rallies to advance to the semifinals at the U.S. Open. The defending champs rally in the season opener with defense.
24: Shotgun snap to May. He's looking right. He's pressured off balance, throw to the right, and he throws an interception in the end zone. What was he thinking? Ball picked off on the right side of the end zone.
25: Trying to be aggressive and obviously win the football game, but not reckless. And again, you don't get any do-overs, but we'll have to learn from it and stick together. Never just about one guy. I think everybody knows that by now.
26: You've got to know when you can make that throw, when you can't. Are you physically able to make that throw or not? And it's just one of those he's going to want to have back.
3: Seahawks defense coming up with the win over the Patriots, 98.5 the Sports Hub, after Seattle rallies past New England to take the lead.
27: Wilson stays in at tailback. Play fake. Drew looks. Drew throws. Ball is caught. Guess who? JSN breaks the tackle. 30. 25-20. Who can go? He is. Touchdown! Seahawks! JSN on a quick turn in. Takes it 45 yards. Runs right through the heart of the Patriot defense. And he lances their heart with what JSN does best. He breaks away for a big 6 points, and the Seahawks are a point away for tying this one up.
3: Tie it up they did, and then took the lead on a field goal. Jackson Smith and Jigba, 8 catches, 122 yards, and that touchdown. 10th game with 100 yards receiving since the start of last season. That's the most in the NFL. Got the ball from Drew Locke, who threw for 187 yards. In relief of Sam Darnold, who exited the game after being sacked on the final play of Seattle's opening drive and did not return. He'll have an MRI on his hip on Thursday. Drew Locke coming in. Seattle gets the win.
28: It's the same thing every week. It's don't know when my number is going to get called. I've done everything up to this point, from elementary school, middle school, high school, college, to be ready for moments like this. It'd be a shame if I wasn't ready. Prep, prep, prep, be ready, like it's going to be the first drive, which ironically ended up being that tonight. But man, take care of the football. I know what kind of defense we have. I know the weapons we have on offense. Take care of the football, put in these guys' hands, let them make plays, and we'll see what the scoreboard looks like at the end of it.
29: You talk about from elementary school on, but this is a different night. Number one, it's a Wednesday. Number two, they're showing banners, right, and rings, and you all are the reigning champs. No one can take what's yours. But I have to believe it's different in terms of the nerves and the emotions. Am I right about that? Did it feel different in that respect?
28: Yeah, I mean, this place was rocking. The 12s never, they're always ready to go. But I will say, you know, there might have been a freshman like B team on a Wednesday. So there was the kind of familiarity there of playing on a Wednesday. But no, man, it was different in here. It was different in here tonight. Just the feeling, like you said, the banner, little rematch. They wanted to get after us. We wanted to get after them. It was fun. It was a fun time.
29: When you go up to the line of scrimmage and you see 11 out there and there's no one near him, what goes through the mind, Drew?
28: If we're talking about the fourth down conversion touchdown, yeah. That play, yeah. Short flat, short corner, then the arrow. Jax was the third in that. But like you said, there really wasn't anybody on him. They covered the short flat early. And when 11's open, you should probably give him the ball because he can go do things like that.
29: How do you describe the level of confidence that your side of the ball has when that that group, that 11 is on the field?
28: Oh, it's fantastic. Knowing that, in my opinion, you got the best defense in the world on the other side of the ball. One, not only in game days, but two, in practice, going up against those guys all camp. It just makes you better. It makes you better all around. And yes, three and outs, the penalties, we've got to get that fixed. But man, the confidence that that defense gives us to be able to go out, keep punching, keep playing, know they got our backs is huge.
3: Seattle, with that defense, able to rally for the win. The defending champs improving to 22-5 in season openers since 2000. And they do it by sealing the victory with that interception in the end zone, the third they had in the fourth quarter. ESPN analyst Lewis Riddick.
0: It's how they kind of like continue to just kind of stick to what philosophically they believe in, right? I mean, Mike McDonald's going to continue to try and hunt and peck your pass protections in particular on third down. See if you have answers. New England early on had answers that they didn't have in the Super Bowl. He's always going to try and, number one, you know, earn the right to rush the passer. Means we're going to take care of the run game on first and second down. And then on third down, we're going to change up our looks. Sometimes we're going to send five and six max pressures. Sometimes we're going to sit back in zone, double your number one, force you to check the ball down, and or you're going to get impatient and you're going to try and throw the football down the field. And then we're going to come up, you know, with some big picks in critical situations like they did. You know, the cool thing that I really like about Seattle philosophically is, look, they have a blueprint of what they want in players, both from a makeup standpoint, you know, as far as football intelligence, versatility, and physical skills. You see what they've done. They've restocked this secondary. They had some injuries in the secondary. I mean, Nick Emmanuel's not even in the game. He's not even playing tonight. And, you know, they continue to go ahead and in critical moments come up with big plays with guys who they've drafted like Nehemiah Pritchett. And then Josh Jobe makes a big play. Witherspoon was all over the place during the game. Uchenna Nwosu, just like he did in the Super Bowl, he's all over the place. I mean, it's a program that just kind of continues to chug along on the defensive side of the football. Mike knows exactly what he wants in terms of the types of players that he needs in order to execute. Next man up, they come up with the win. Three picks off of a guy who many people figure will be in the MVP hunt later on in the season. It doesn't get any better than that.
3: Drake May, first quarterback to throw interceptions and be sacked three times in the fourth quarter of a game since Jameis Winston did it in 2022. SportsCenter All Night, ESPN Radio.
1: Perfect season. The last time we saw that was 1972. It's the only time we've seen it in modern football. The Dolphins were a perfect 14-0 in the regular season.
2: It puts pressure on them like we haven't seen in two decades.
4: Feels like the Rams are the team that everybody's looking up to.
3: The reigning champs rally for a win on night one of the NFL season. Night two, tonight, and it will feature this year's favorites. Or are they? Earlier on Unsportsmanlike, perhaps you caught this bold prediction.
5: Our 2026-27 bold predictions for the NFL season. And starting us off is Chris Kane.
6: Don't be upset at me, but these are spicy. And just for context, last couple of years, my bold predictions, more of these have come true than not. Just saying my batting average is around 60%.
5: All right, let's get to the next one.
6: The L.A. Rams missed the postseason.
5: Ooh, missed the postseason?
6: Missed the postseason.
5: So this is not missed the Super Bowl.
6: No,
5: missed the postseason.
6: No playoffs for the Rams.
5: Oh, boy.
6: This is pretty bold. This is spicy. Shortest odds to win the title this upcoming season. However, since 1995, only four Super Bowl favorites have won the title. The 2006 Colts, 2016, 2018 Patriots, and the 2023 Chiefs. That's Peyton Manning, Tom Brady, Patrick Mahomes, Matthew Stafford. He's not those guys. And he will be 39 years old by the time Super Bowl 61 rolls around. Only two quarterbacks have ever played in a Super Bowl age 39 or older. LA has a top-heavy roster, so depth is a concern. And the reigning defending champs are in their division who have beaten them three of the last five times across two different quarterbacks. We haven't seen a team that didn't win a Super Bowl the previous season with a target on their back coming into a year like this since the 2011 Dream Team Eagles, and we know how that worked out. They missed the playoffs, and a team in their division won the Super Bowl. The LA Rams missing the playoffs this upcoming season.
7: When we talk about bold predictions, you have set the bar high with this one.
6: This is bold.
7: This is a team that is favored to win every game, favored to win the Super Bowl, are the darlings of the NFL and the wagering world now, and you don't even think they're going to make the playoffs.
6: Nope.
5: This is the boldest. I think you're crazy on this.
3: See what happens in that division in the NFC West. As for the AFC West, earlier on the Golics, Mike Senior.
6: I actually do think it's Denver's division because of the defense. I mean, we saw Seattle win the Super Bowl because of their defense, and Denver, I think, be as good as they were. Now, Bo Nix certainly is stepping up his game. They bring in Jaylen Waddle on the offensive side as well. But that defense was one of the best defenses in the league. And they've led the last couple of years in sacks. Yeah, I think 68 last year. So I think that's what leads a team. Again, when you have a great defense, you are in every game. Nobody is really pulling away from you if your defense plays up to snuff.
3: And we certainly saw that in the season opener with Seattle's defense coming away with three interceptions of Drake May and the Patriots on night number one. As for those Broncos, they're in Kansas City to face the Chiefs. That's the Monday night game. Monday to close out week one, ESPN and ABC. SportsCenter All Night continues.
8: Additions of Daquan Wright and Xavier Harris, of course, not going to be on the rosters.
9: When is enough enough?
10: The more these things keep being the central focus of the news, the more we're dying one day at a time.
3: The SEC in its showdown with LSU, de-escalating a bit. LSU's president, in a letter to Commissioner Greg Sankey on Wednesday, saying the Tigers have complied with conference rules by locking the roster without adding any former NFL players. And so, as they put it, the issue is moot. One of those players that was in NFL camp, Daquan Wright, not added to the roster. His agent, Drew Rosenhaus, what's next?
12: I've reached out to the NFL and I've asked them if they could take a look at this. My dealings with the NFL, they've always been incredibly fair and just. Let's keep in mind that Daquan never played in a game for LSU. He was never on their roster, nor did he ever sign a contract. So I'm hoping that the NFL will let him at least join a practice squad. Otherwise, he's stuck. No college will sign him. The NFL right now has not made a decision. So what does he do? He left the Browns. I mean, at a minimum, he would have been, I think, on their practice squad. And I can't fault the young man because he was just following advice from the courts and his rights. I do think that his lawyers are looking at legal action potentially against the SEC.
3: Drew Rosenhaus on the Pat McAfee Show. Earlier Wednesday, a federal court hearing for the SEC's lawsuit against LSU that was filed last week was postponed to a later date. That date not yet set. The SEC continues to have a meeting scheduled for Thursday with its presidents and chancellors, in which the court filings indicated they would, quote, decide whether to terminate LSU from the SEC. Long odds to do that. Perhaps now even longer that LSU has not rostered NFL players. SportsCenter All Night, ESPN Radio. Probably don't remember him as a player, but you certainly remember him. Barry Melrose spent a lifetime in hockey, lost his life Wednesday. He was diagnosed with Parkinson's in 2023. He was a guy who spent more than a quarter of a century with us here at ESPN. Who can say it better but our Scott Van Pelt?
29: It makes you catch your breath. Neil Everett closed every segment with Barry by saying, cool is the rule, because nobody was cooler than Barry. The hair, the suits, the laugh, the cigar, a cologne that I assume somebody somewhere made just for him. To hang out with Coach talking hockey on the set, or even better, in one of our green rooms during the playoffs was a joy. And I say better off the air simply because not every story is meant to be shared with the world. But if you got to hear him, man, the stories were endless. From Saskatchewan on buses to L.A. coaching the great one. He grinded his way to the top and came oh so close to getting his name on the cup. It was gutting to fall a game short. I pray he knew, and he had to know, that his name is etched on the hearts of his ESPN teammates forever.
13: He was bigger than any team. For decades, he suited up, and we mean suited up, for the game, for the sport, for hockey. That Melrose would rise to such prominence in the sport seemed at best unlikely when he was actually playing. Born and raised on the Canadian prairie in Saskatchewan, he was a fairly obscure defenseman in the WHA and NHL, far from a star. But then, in 1992, Melrose was hired as the head coach of the Los Angeles Kings, He was just 35.
9: And what I hope you guys will start realizing, we can beat anybody.
13: He'd never coached a game in the NHL. At the time, he was a minor league coach in the Red Wing system, an up-and-comer. But as soon as he took over, the Kings, led by number 99 himself, started winning. And that first year, they went all the way to the Stanley Cup Final. But within a couple of years of the 93 Finals, which Los Angeles lost to Montreal, Melrose found his true calling.
14: Bill Pito along with Barry Melrose. What's going on?
15: Not much, but I'm going to have a lot better preseason and regular season than I had last year, I promise you.
13: On TV, Barry was, from day one, Barry. The same guy. No mask, no artifice.
16: Come on back! Not that bad!
17: Man, should have got into the Gretzky stories quicker.
13: And his showman side shined through. But when it came to his commentary, true to his upbringing on a farm, Melrose had no time for baloney. He told it like it was.
17: Pittsburgh's struggling right now. They're a fragile team. They didn't play well at the end of the season. They didn't play particularly well in this game, game one.
13: Without pandering, without talking down to fans, without sugarcoating, Melrose brought the game to life for millions of fans, taking them inside the sport. Oh yes, the hair helped. The hair was beloved on its own terms.
18: Your hair, what's it called? Do you have a name for it?
19: I just call it the Mully, but a lot of the other guys call it the Barry Melrose.
18: Oh, I like that.
19: I try to pull it back.
18: That's good.
13: And Barry loved the hair, too. If there's a mullet Hall of Fame, Barry would be a first ballot enshrinee. You see, hockey is more than a game. It's a community, transcending borders. And Barry Melrose, on TV, was the leader of that community, from the farm to the pinnacle of the sport. Melrose stood for everything that is good and great about hockey. And as much as the game gave him, he gave back. When his illness, his Parkinson's, became public, there was an outpouring of love and support.
20: Barry Melrose, cool as a rule.
3: Barry Melrose was 70. 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
4: Underwood takes the snap. He's going to let it go. This one's coming down in the end zone. It is caught! Touchdown! Wolverines!
5: This game will go down in history, in Michigan history. I don't know if it's in a positive way, but it will go down in history for certain.
3: Michigan got a do-over last weekend, took advantage of it, escaped with the win over Western Michigan. That's how it is in the books. Few convinced that the Wolverines won the game. This week, it's a matchup with Oklahoma. Michigan coach Kyle Whittingham wants to see his guys be more physical.
5: We need to be more violent overall. The running backs starts there, but more finishing blocks. We got to finish blocks better. And we will be ramping up the intensity in certain drills in practice.
3: Physicality. Better quarterback play as well. Whittingham was asked this week about Bryce Underwood's status as quarterback, and he said, quote, he's our quarterback right now. It's not something infinite. ESPN analyst Dusty Dvorak.
6: There's been so much focus on Bryce Underwood. Has he regressed? He did not play well at the quarterback position. But the one thing we thought about this Michigan team would be their ability to win the line of scrimmage and run the football. And that didn't happen. You heard Kyle Whittingham say it there. They've got to do a better job sustaining blocks and then being able to make guys miss. Jordan Marshall and Savion Hyder, who is this ballyhooed recruit, they combined for 59 yards on the ground against Western Michigan. I can assure you, this will be one of the best defenses in college football that comes to Ann Arbor on Saturday. A lot's going to be talked about Bryce Underwood, but the key to this game for Michigan is blocking that Oklahoma front that has got NFL talent all over the place. They dismantled UTEP in that game. They pitched a shutout, 10 tackles for loss and 4 sacks. There was some missed tackling that Coach Venables was not happy about, but this is a big task for Michigan, and it's not about Underwood for me. It's about getting those running backs going.
3: Michigan, Oklahoma, we have it for you on ESPN Radio. Saturday, our coverage begins at 11:30 Eastern. Back to baseball. Yankees, a 6-1 win over the Rockies. George Lombard Jr., Grand Slam. Second youngest in Yankees history with a Grand Slam. Mickey Mantle did too as a 20-year-old in 1952. Wild card, Guardians, a 9-5 loss to the Orioles. Blue Jays, though, lose to the Athletics 2-0, while the Rangers fall to the Mariners 3-2. So the Guardians still have a one-game lead on Toronto and a game-and-a-half lead on Texas in the for that third wild card spot.
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3: The NFL opens with a game that saw a combined 23 points in Seattle. In Miami, Mets and Marlins combined for 29. 880 ESPN New York.
7: Here's Francisco Lindor with runners at the corners. First pitch, swing and a fly ball down the line in right. Casey over. It is gone. Into the first row in right field. Francisco Lindor, a 3-run home run. And the Mets have a 14-8 lead in the seventh inning.
11: Number 4.
3: Phillies also with double digits of offense, rallying past Houston, then pulling away with one big swing. 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
8: The right-hander's pitch. Swung on, hit deep, right field. It is gone. Kyle Schwarber with his 10th career grand slam. It is 11-6 Phillies.
9: number three.
3: Brewers, for the second time this season, complete a sweep of Chicago. WTMJ.
7: 0-1 pitch, fly ball left center. Got some carry. It's back and gone! Christian Yelich with a three-run home run, and the Brewers jump all over the Cubs.
9: Number two.
3: In Seattle, Seahawks celebrate their Super Bowl championship, then rally in the fourth. Seattle Sports, 7:10 a.m.
10: Play fake. Drew looks. Drew throws. Ball is caught. Guess who? JSN breaks the tackle. 30, 25, 20. Who can go? He is. Touchdown. Seahawks. JSN on a quick turn in. Takes it 45 yards. Runs right through the heart of the Patriot defense. And he lances their heart with what JSN does best.
9: Number one.
3: After tying it up and taking the lead on a field goal,
10: Stevenson in the backfield, May, shotgun snap, looks to the end zone. Now he looks to throw it up for grabs. He does. It's intercepted. Did he keep his toes in? Did he keep his toes in? It did. It's intercepted in the end zone. Holy catfish. The third pick of the night by the Seahawks. And it's Josh Jones.
3: Seahawks trailed 10-0. They rally with backup quarterback Drew Locke coming off the bench for Coach Mike McDonald.
12: Oh, incredible. Yeah. I should have gave him a game ball. He'll get one tomorrow. I'll get something my own, maybe a belt. Yeah, we love him. We love him. We love Drew. Guys love him. He's just a Seahawk through and through, man. And so we're all incredibly it's like, okay, Drew's in the game. You hate it. I mean, your heart goes out to Sam. We're praying that it's minor, obviously. He's had such a great offseason. But Drew has too. You know, Drew's played really well. And so when he goes in there, I think anytime somebody's getting an opportunity, unfortunately, it's at, you know, because somebody else isn't able to go. But you also want to feel excited for that player. So we had a lot of confidence in Drew coming in and playing at a high level.
3: 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More on that next as SportsCenter All Night continues. 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
23: 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The NFL officially kicks off the season with a Super Bowl 60 rematch.
24: May drops back. He's looking to throw. He fires to the back of the end zone. A lob and a catch. The touchdown for the rookie. Raritan gives New England the lead.
25: He just hits a glove spike.
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26: No one pitch. Fly ball left center. Got some carry. It's back. Christian Yelich with a three-run home run, and the Brewers jump all over the Cubs.
23: Gearing up for a kickoff from Down Under.
27: We're fired up, man. This has been such a cool experience. Obviously, there's a lot of question marks when you hear you're playing in Australia. You know, it's been a lot of fun, so we're super fired up. We're here.
23: Playoff races tighten up as the baseball season winds down.
26: Here's Perales back to work. First pitch swinging in the air, deep to left center. Young is at the wall. This one gonna go! Jackson Merrill with another. A two-run homer in the fifth and now a lead homer in the seventh.
23: Plus, another American punches their ticket to the semis.
26: Oh, that backhand again comes through for Andra Eva. And now she has a match point on her serve.
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3: 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Of course, the semifinals are set in New York. No change atop the AL West. NL West, the injured list could be getting a rather prominent name. That's straight ahead. But Wednesday, we got that football.
28: Patriots, Seahawks. It is a rematch of Super Bowl 60, which Seattle won handedly.
29: We have a game plan that we're going to try to execute it to the best of our ability. And as coaches, we have to do a great job of understanding how the game is being played and being able to adjust because of just being week one.
30: It's the Seattle Seahawks making a bigger statement with a win. And the reason why is because nobody trusts Sam Darnold.
31: This is an extremely injured secondary right now. And I don't know if they've got answers for all the new Patriots receivers.
3: Championship banner unfailed in Seattle. Celebration, though, short-lived, as the Seahawks, as it turned out, would lose quarterback Sam Darnold on their first drive. It's a hip injury. He was taken for a CT scan. Team says it's encouraging but inconclusive. He will have an MRI on Thursday. Meanwhile, it was the Patriots who moved ahead on the scoreboard.
24: Now from the eye, Henry, the fullback. He motions to the left wing. Twin tights on each side. Snap. May drops back. He's looking to throw. He fires to the back of the end zone. A lob and a catch. The touchdown for the rookie. Raritan gives New England the lead.
3: Patriots out in front. They, however, would not be immune to losing players.
24: Wilson snaps it back to May. Seahawks with a blitz and a throw low underneath, and it's knocked down. Good play out on the right side defensively for Seattle.
32: AJ's that was a catch.
24: Reach down, and A.J. Brown is grabbing the back of his right knee, if not his right hamstring, and he is in a seated position.
3: 98.5, the Sports Hub. It's an ankle injury. He did not return. The Patriots did have a 10-0 lead in the third quarter. Seattle gets a field goal late in the third, 10-3, heading to the fourth. New England would run into a little bit of trouble trying to add to their lead.
10: May under center. Play fake to Kiner this time. May hits his back foot. He's going to let it fly down the near side. Reaching up, tipping it up, intercepting it. Coming back to the near side. It's Pritchard coming up the near sideline across the 20. The 25, 30, stumbles down to the 35.
3: Seattle getting the ball back. And five plays later, they take advantage.
10: Wilson stays in a tailback. Play fake. Drew looks. Drew throws. Ball is caught. Guess who? JSN breaks the tackle. 30, 25, 20. Who can throw? He is. Touchdown. Seahawks. JSN on a quick turn in. Takes it history in defense, and he lances their heart with what JSN does best. He breaks away for a big 6 points, and the Seahawks are a point away for tying this one up.
3: They do tie the game up, and as for the Patriots' answer on their next drive,
10: third and 14, May. Here comes the rush. Stands, throws down the middle. It's intercepted. Julian Love makes a man miss, turns upfield, got some blockers, gets hit, gets knocked out of bounds inside the 35-yard line. Julian Love has been all over the field tonight. He has been an absolute thorn in Drake May's behind. And that time, the second pick of the night for the Seattle defense.
3: And Seattle turns that one into a go-ahead field goal. Ball goes back to the Patriots. They put together a 5.5-minute drive, 15 plays, half minute to go in the game. They're in field goal range. Good chance to tie it up. Unless they can pull ahead.
10: Stevenson in the backfield. May, shotgun snap. Looks to the end zone. Now he wants to throw it up for grabs. He does. It's intercepted. Did he keep his toes in? Did he keep his toes in? He did. It's intercepted in the end zone. Holy catfish. The third pick of the night by the Seahawks. And it's Josh Jones.
3: That's how it sounded in Seattle on Seattle Sports 710 AM. As for how it sounded in Boston,
24: two receivers left. Shotgun snap to May. He's looking right. He's pressured off balance, throw to the right, and he throws an interception in the end zone. What was he thinking? Ball picked off on the right side of the end zone. Seattle has it with a touchback.
0: You did the thing you don't do. You did the thing you don't do. You should have learned from the previous two.
3: 98.5, the Sports Hub. Seahawks get the interception in the end zone and close out the 13-10 win over the Patriots. Their 11th consecutive win, tied for the longest win streak in franchise history. They trailed 10-0. They rally to win it 13-10. Patriots now 1-5 in their last six season openers. Drake May, 23 of 33, 178 yards and a touchdown, but three interceptions. All three in the fourth quarter, including the one that came with less than a half minute to go with the Patriots in field goal range.
1: It was something where we had a certain protection on, we were cutting, and was trying to get rid of it, and realized Mac was in back there in the back and didn't put enough on it to get it out, and it was just unacceptable. We had a chance to send it to overtime at the worst, and the only thing you can do is turn the ball over, and that's what I did.
2: Well, we're trying to be aggressive and obviously win the football game, but not reckless. And, again, you don't get any do-overs, but we'll have to learn from it and, stick together. Never just about one guy. I think everybody knows that by now.
3: Patriots coach Mike Vrabel. Drake May picked off on 3rd and 5 at the Seahawks 16 with less than a half minute to go in the game. ESPN analyst Louis Riddick.
4: Yeah, I think he thinks, look, I've got a guy in Mike Collins who's probably, 6'4", 6'5". I'm going to try and throw it up. Ideally, what he wants to do there is put it high enough to where either Mac can go up and take it off the rim, or it's going to get thrown out of the back of the end zone. And because of the fact that he was fading away, he's rolling out and he's just thrown off of his back foot. He doesn't get enough on it. And then what happens? Josh Jobe comes down with it. That's just a critical error. You've got to understand that, hey, look, and it's tough in those situations, but that's what guys like Drake May are paid for. That's why this is a dude who's being considered an MVP candidate once again here in 2026. You've got to know when you can make that throw, when you can't. Are you physically able to make that throw or not? Understand the situation in the game. And it's just one of those he's going to want to have back. Just go back to his first interception. That's the one that really changed the game, because they're going up, they're driving there in the fourth quarter to maybe go up two scores, and he forces the ball to Romeo Doubs in the double coverage. And then after that, the game gets broken open by JSN on fourth down where they leave him uncovered. And so, that's kind of like where it started. Look, Drake is going to take a lot of the blame for this, and rightfully so. You can't make that throw. But look, it's game one. A lot of jitters out there. What Seattle had, 100 yards in penalties or close to it, I think right below it. Those are the kind of things you're going to see. But what you saw from Seattle is you saw championship metal, right? Their quarterback goes out after five plays. And all of a sudden, Drew Lock comes in the football game, who's played a lot in the preseason, got a lot of reps, a guy who John Schneider, their GM, has a lot of confidence in. And they just continue to work at it and work at it and work at it and lean on the strength of the team, which is the defense, and work at it and grind and work at it. Because really what happens is, in week one, it's an extension of the preseason. They're trying to work things out. But the number one thing, I'll tell you what, overall, what you don't expect is for your franchise quarterback to have the kind of game that Drake May had in critical situations. And look, it's a long season, 16 more games. We'll see what happens.
3: First quarterback to throw three interceptions and be sacked three times in the fourth quarter of a game since Jameis Winston with the Saints in 2022. Drake May, the first Patriots quarterback with three interceptions in any quarter of a game since Tom Brady in 2001. In week 7 against the Broncos, in which he had 4. Seahawks rally in the fourth quarter. They get the win in the season opener at home, 13-10 win over the Patriots. First game of the season in the books. The reigning champs rally for that win. The favorites for this season opening tonight in Australia.
23: Sports Center all night. Thursday night preview. 49ers versus Rams from Melbourne, Australia.
5: Thursday night from Melbourne Cricket Grounds, we have the team that's going to be in prime time more than anybody else this year, traveling to take on an NFC West rival, the San Francisco 49ers.
6: First game, division opponent. If you can't get up for this one, you got a major issue anyway. They want to step on each other's throat. And with all the noise from the Rams, everybody's kind of co-signing with how good they are, and they are. But no, you got to go play and show it.
7: The plan that we put in place for them and how we're going to travel, make it as seamless as possible, not minimizing the length of it, and then try to go be at our best when we kick off at 10:35 or whatever time it is that we're kicking off in Australia, but 5:35 on Thursday in our head.
27: We're fired up, man. This has been such a cool experience. Obviously, there's a lot of question marks when you hear you're playing in Australia. You know, it's been a lot of fun, so we're super fired up. We're here.
8: I know Aaron Donald, like, man, I'm so glad I don't have to take that long flight over there to Australia to play, but also a sigh of relief for the 49ers.
9: It's a long-term play for the Rams. Aaron Donald not coming out of retirement to just win week one, but obviously to make a long, very deep run.
11: I told you guys last time I talked to you guys, he was definitely playing, so I've never been more excited to be wrong about something.
12: Fred's back, Kittle's back, Bosa's back. Obviously, Christian's back. They're getting healthy, and they're getting their biggest pieces that they didn't have last year back, and I think it's exciting for them, their fan base, and then this game, you know, come week one.
13: I just don't think this team, the way they've compiled it, the amount of talent that they have surrounding their quarterback and everyone else, if they're healthy, I don't see how they're not playing in the Super Bowl.
14: These guys are dangerous. Now with Aaron Donald officially back, if he's any former Aaron Donald, which I strongly anticipate he will be, undefeated. I think they go the entire way unscathed.
3: And it all starts in Australia. Niners and Rams, the Thursday night game. Rams getting there last minute. Niners spending a little more time in Melbourne. We'll see which travel plan works out best. 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
15: The Dodgers still expecting Shohei to get back as a pitcher this season, but it likely won't be anytime soon.
16: I don't even know if it's a setback in the sense that it hasn't been 100%. Let's kind of figure out where his body is at and then go from there.
3: We weren't expecting to see Shohei Ohtani pitching again this season, but now the question, when will we see him, period? The Dodgers battling for one of the two top seeds in the NL, meaning a bye in the first round. Ohtani is landing on the IL. Manager Dave Roberts.
16: Yeah, we're gonna IL Shohei. I think it's, you know, talking to Shohei, the doctors, the training staff, it's the right thing to do. I think that, you know, we tried to kick the can as much as we could, but we are going to bring Josue. He'll make his Major League debut on Friday as a designated hitter. And I think with Shohei, it's more of let's take the 15 days and get him reset, get him feeling better, and know that we still have a week of baseball games, you know, and left, and then build him back up all the while during this 15-day stint to get the best of him for the postseason.
3: Because he's a two-way player, it has to be the 15-day IL rather than the 10-day, which is for position players. The earliest he can be back is September 23rd. Ohtani out, but LA does extend its win streak.
17: Fly ball to left, deep down the line. Is it fair? Into Manny Wood and beyond. Two-run home run for Kike Hernandez. The Dodgers now with a 13-1 lead.
3: They win it 14-1, AM 570 LA Sports. Ellie De La Cruz, the one run for Cincinnati, his fifth straight game with a home run. Dodgers, those seven straight wins. As for the team with the best record in baseball, Brewers jump out on the Cubs.
32: 0-1 pitch, fly ball left center. Got some carry. It's back and gone! Christian Yelich with a three-run home run, and the Brewers jump all over the Cubs. pitch to Contreras. That's driven to left. This one's got a shot. If it stays fair, it is fair. William Contreras touched

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13: Two receivers left. Shotgun snap to left. He's looking right. He's pressured. Off balance throw to the right, and he throws an interception in the end zone.
14: Good.
13: What was he thinking? Ball picked off on the right side of the end zone. Seattle has it with a touchback.
14: You did the thing you don't do. You did the thing you don't do. You should have learned from the previous two.
15: Three interceptions in the fourth quarter as the Seahawks rally for their 13-10 win over the Patriots in the season opener, the rematch of the Super Bowl. That third of the three interceptions coming with a half minute to go as Drake Mays picked off in the

0: end zone. 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
1: Well, one of the things is when you have a defense that's as good as theirs, you don't have to force the issue. Right. You know what I mean? If you have a defense that's as good as theirs, you can understand that, you know, the game could come to them. So they don't score anything in the first half. They get shut out, right? That just doesn't happen. And they score all their points in the second half, 10 of them coming in the fourth quarter. But they allowed the game to come to them because they were still in it. At halftime, when they're not playing very well, they're still only down one score, you know? Mm-hmm. And then New England tacks on another field goal, and you feel, okay, another field goal, that's fine, right? We're still in this thing. All we got to do is find a way to put any kind of points on the board. Field goal, touchdown, both would be great, but let's just start putting it together, and they did. And when you don't turn the ball over and you have defense that plays like it does, you're in every single game, regardless if it's Drew Lock in there, who they have a lot of really good feelings about Drew Lock, and they think very highly of Drew Lock.
0: Drew Lock had to come in after Sam Darnold left after the opening drive with a hip injury. He'll have more testing on Thursday. SportsCenter all night, ESPN Radio. Wednesday, more quarterfinal action at the U.S. Open. Men's top seed, Alexander Zverev, advances. It's a straight set win for him. He moves into the semifinals, first German man in the Open era to reach all four major semifinals in a year. The only player, male or female, to reach all four major semifinals in 2026. He goes in straight sets, so the semifinals are set. The U.S. Open semifinal that's got a lot of eyes on it. The Tiafoe-Shelton semifinal coming up on Friday. ESPN analyst Chris Eubanks.
2: This is going to be an incredible semifinal. And this is there's so many elements to this that I think are going to be fun for fans, especially for me as a former competitor against both of these guys. The fact that this will be their third time playing on Arthur Ashe Stadium at the U.S. Open, I think it's going to add to the intensity. Ben Shelton won the very first matchup against Francis Tiafoe, I believe in the quarterfinals. Francis Tiafoe got his revenge on Ben Shelton the next year. And so I'm excited to see those two do battle. It's going to be an incredible moment. Both guys playing some incredible tennis, but especially Ben Shelton.
3: Yeah.
2: The performance he put on last night to defeat Carlos Alcaraz, some of the best tennis I've seen.
3: This is the first time that we are going to see a black American man, a black man in the final, guaranteed, since Arthur Ashe. It's incredibly special what we see these two gentlemen duking it out for.
2: It gives you chills, right? I mean, the chills you get, just the thing. Two black American men will be competing for a spot in the final in Arthur Ashe Stadium. There's just so many layers to it. You know, we've seen so much representation on the women's side, the champions that have come before, but especially Venus and Serena for this recent generation of wave of young black women who have excelled at the highest level inside Arthur Ashe Stadium. We're getting the matchup of two men, and that's going to be so much fun. I think we're going to see a raucous atmosphere. I don't know who the crowd's going to be cheering for. I mean, it's going to be a very, very special night or day. We'll see how the schedule shakes out, but we're going to see some fun tennis, and we're going to see a lot of big personalities from both guys duking it out going forward. It's going to be sensational.
0: And Shelton, Francis Tiafoe in the semis on Friday. You'll see it on ESPN. Also moving into the semis on Wednesday on the women's side.
4: And it's Coco, the consummate competitor, gets it done again in New York.
0: Coco Gauff, a three-set win to move into the semifinals. Advancing after dropping the first set 2-6, but moves on in three.
5: I think I just had to reset. I mean, I came out not feeling the ball, giving her too many free points. And, you know, Mira was playing a great level. But I think in the restroom, honestly, I'll be honest, I was thinking about Francis Tiafoe and how he came back yesterday. So, and we all want to do well in front of this crowd. So, honestly, I was just trying to literally leave the court with no regrets. I didn't know how the outcome would come, but really, really, really thank you to you guys. You really helped me pull this one through.
0: Coco Gauff, the four seed, moving into the semifinal. Second time in the Open era that all four women's top four seeds reached the U.S. Open semifinals. 1975, the other. Gauff, 11 straight match wins dating back to Cincinnati. She gets her seventh career major semifinal appearance and second at the U.S. Open, the other being in 2023 when she won the title. The two seed, Elena Rybakina, also moving into the semis. She will rise to the world number one in the new WTA rankings next week. She moves into the semis with a three-set win in the quarterfinals. First career U.S. Open win after dropping the opening set. She had been 0-6 prior to that, but rallies and wins the last two sets to advance in this one. SportsCenter All Night, ESPN Radio. Back to baseball. Diamondbacks began the day in the third spot in the National League wild card Wednesday against Kansas City.
6: Here's the pitch, and a swing, and a high fly ball deep left field. Gurriel is back, and that ball's gone. Long home run. Bobby Witt Jr. ambushes Mike Soroka, and the Royals take a 5-2 lead here in the fifth inning.
0: Three-run homer in the fifth, putting the Royals in front, 96-5. The Fan. Royals go on to a 5-2 win. Diamondbacks began the day in that third spot, but the Padres take advantage.
7: Here's Perales back to work. First pitch swinging in the air, deep to left center. Young is at the wall. This one gonna go! Jackson Merrill with another! A two-run homer in the fifth, and now a lead homer in the seventh. Number 24 for Merrill, and it's 8-2.
8: Been all big part of the field, mainly for Jackson.
0: 97-3, the Fan. Padres go on to a 9-2 win over Washington. Diamondbacks now trail the Padres for the third spot in the National League wild card. Defense wins season openers. That's next at ESPN Radio.
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1: Thursday will be night number two of the NFL season. 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
1: Shohei Ohtani will land on IL. The Padres, meanwhile, moving past Arizona and into the final wild card spot in the National League. Coco Gauff rallies to advance to the semifinals at the U.S. Open. The defending champs rally in the season opener with defense.
2: Shotgun snap to Medic. He's looking right. He's pressure off balance, throw to the right, and he throws an interception in the end zone. What was he thinking? Ball picked off on the right side of the end zone.
3: Trying to be aggressive and obviously win the football game, but not reckless. And again, you don't get any do-overs, but we'll have to learn from it and stick together. Never just about one guy. I think everybody knows that by now.
4: You've got to know when you can make that throw, when you can't. Are you physically able to make that throw or not? And it's just one of those he's going to want to have back.
1: Seahawks defense coming up with the win over the Patriots, 98.5 the Sports Hub, after Seattle rallies past New England to take the lead.
5: Wilson stays in a tailback. Play fake. Drew looks. Drew throws. Ball is caught. Guess who? JSN breaks the tackle. 30, 25, 20. Who can go? He is. Touchdown! Seahawks! JSN on a quick turn in. Takes it 45 yards. Runs right through the heart of the Patriot defense. And he lances their heart with what JSN does best. He breaks away for a big 6 points, and the Seahawks are a point away for tying this one up.
1: Tie it up they did, and then took the lead on a field goal. Jackson Smith and Jigba, 8 catches, 122 yards, and that touchdown. 10th game with 100 yards receiving since the start of last season. That's the most in the NFL. Got the ball from Drew Lock, who threw for 187 yards. In relief of Sam Darnold, who exited the game after being sacked on the final play of Seattle's opening drive and did not return. He'll have an MRI on his hip on Thursday. Drew Lock coming in. Seattle gets the win.
6: It's the same thing every week. It's don't know when my number is going to get called. I've done everything up to this point, from elementary school, middle school, high school, college, to be ready for moments like this. It'd be a shame if I wasn't ready. Prep, be ready, like it's going to be the first drive, which ironically ended up being that tonight. But man, take care of the football. I know what kind of defense we have. I know the weapons we have on offense. Take care of the football, put in these guys' hands, let them make plays, and we'll see what the scoreboard looks like at the end of it.
7: You talk about from elementary school on, but this is a different night. Number one, it's a Wednesday. Number two, they're showing banners, right, and rings, and you all are the reigning champs. No one can take what's yours. But I have to believe it's different in terms of the nerves and the emotions. Am I right about that? Did it feel different in that respect?
6: Yeah, I mean, this place was rocking. The 12s never, they're always ready to go. But I will say, you know, there might have been a freshman like B team on a Wednesday. So there was the kind of familiarity there of playing on a Wednesday. But it was different in here. It was different in here tonight. Just the feeling, like you said, the banner, little rematch. They wanted to get after us. We wanted to get after them. It was fun. It was a fun time.
7: When you go up to the line of scrimmage and you see 11 out there and there's no one near him, what goes through the mind, Drew?
6: If we're talking about the fourth down conversion touchdown, that play, short, flat, short corner, then the arrow. Jax was the third in that. But like you said, there really wasn't anybody on him. They covered the short, flat early. And when 11's open, you should probably give him the ball because he can go do things like that.
7: How do you describe the level of confidence that your side of the ball has when that group, that 11, is on the field?
6: Oh, it's fantastic. Knowing that, in my opinion, you got the best defense in the world on the other side of the ball. One, not only in game days, but two, in practice, going up against those guys all camp. It just makes you better. It makes you better all around. And yes, three and outs, the penalties, we've got to get that fixed. But man, the confidence that defense gives us to be able to go out, keep punching, keep playing, know they got our backs is huge.
1: Seattle, with that defense, able to rally for the win. The defending champs improving to 22-5 in season openers since 2000. And they do it by sealing the victory with that interception in the end zone, the third they had in the fourth quarter. ESPN analyst Lewis Riddick.
4: It's how they kind of like continue to just kind of stick to what philosophically they believe in, right? I mean, Mike McDonald's going to continue to try and hunt and peck your pass protections in particular on third down. See if you have answers. New England early on had answers that they didn't have in the Super Bowl. He's always going to try and, number one, you know, earn the right to rush the passer. It means we're going to take care of the run game on first and second down. And then on third down, we're going to change up our looks. Sometimes we're going to send five and six max pressures. Sometimes we're going to sit back in zone, double your number one, force you to check the ball down, and or you're going to get impatient and you're going to try and throw the football down the field, and then we're going to come up, you know, with some big picks in critical situations like they did. You know, the cool thing that I really like about Seattle philosophically is, look, they have a blueprint of what they want in players, both from a makeup standpoint, you know, as far as football intelligence, versatility, and physical skills. You see what they've done. They've restocked this secondary. They had some injuries in the secondary. I mean, Nick Amonwari's not even in the game. He's not even playing tonight. And, you know, they continue to go ahead and in critical moments come up with big plays with guys who they've drafted like Nehemiah Pritchett. And then Josh Jobe makes a big play. Witherspoon was all over the place during the game. Uchenna Nwosu, just like he did in the Super Bowl, he's all over the place. I mean, it's a program that just kind of continues to chug along on the defensive side of the football. Mike knows exactly what he wants in terms of the types of players that he needs in order to execute. Next man up, they come up with the win. Three picks off of a guy who many people figure will be in the MVP hunt later on in the season. It doesn't get any better than that.
1: Drake May, first quarterback to throw interceptions and be sacked three times in the fourth quarter of a game since Jameis Winston did it in 2022. SportsCenter All Night, ESPN Radio.
8: Perfect season. The last time we saw that was 1972. It's the only time we've seen it in modern football. The Dolphins were a perfect 14-0 in the regular season. It puts pressure on them like we haven't seen in two decades.
9: Feels like the Rams are the team that everybody's looking up to.
1: The reigning champs rally for a win on night one of the NFL season. Night two, tonight. And it will feature this year's favorites. Or are they? Earlier on Unsportsmanlike, perhaps you caught this bold prediction.
10: Our 2026-27 bold predictions for the NFL season. And starting us off is Chris Kim.
11: Don't be upset at me, but these are spicy. And just for context, last couple of years, my bold predictions, more of these have come true than not. Just saying my batting average is around 60%.
10: All right, let's get to the next one.
11: The LA Rams missed the postseason.
10: Missed the postseason.
11: For the Rams.
10: Oh, boy.
11: This is pretty bold. This is spicy. Shortest odds to win the title this upcoming season. However, since 1995, only four Super Bowl favorites have won the title. The 2006 Colts, 2016, 2018 Patriots, and the 2023 Chiefs. That's Peyton Manning, Tom Brady, Patrick Mahomes, Matthew Stafford. He's not those guys. And he will be 39 years old by the time Super Bowl 61 rolls around. Only two quarterbacks have ever played in a Super Bowl age 39 or older. LA has a top-heavy roster, so depth is a concern. And the reigning defending champs are in their division who have beaten them three of the last five times across two different quarterbacks. We haven't seen a team that didn't win a Super Bowl the previous season with a target on their back coming into a year like this since the 2011 Dream Team Eagles, and we know how that worked out. They missed the playoffs, and a team in their division won the Super Bowl. The LA Rams missing the playoffs this upcoming season.
12: When we talk about bold predictions, you have set the bar high with this one.
11: This is bold.
12: This is a team that is favored to win every game, favored to win the Super Bowl, are the darlings of the NFL and the wagering world right now, and you don't even think they're going to make the playoffs.
11: Nope.
10: This is the boldest. I think you're crazy on this.
1: See what happens in that division in the NFC West. As for the AFC West earlier on the Golics, Mike Senior.
13: I actually do think it's Denver's division because of the defense. I mean, we saw Seattle win the Super Bowl because of their defense. And Denver, I think, be as good as they were. Now, Bo Nix certainly is stepping up his game. They bring in Jaylen Waddle on the offensive side as well. But that defense was one of the best defenses in the league. And they've led the last couple of years in sacks. Yeah, I think 68 last year. So I think that's what leads a team. Again, when you have a great defense, you are in every game. Nobody is really pulling away from you if your defense plays up to snuff.
1: And we certainly saw that in the season opener with Seattle's defense coming away with three interceptions of Drake May and the Patriots on night number one. As for those Broncos, they're in Kansas City to face the Chiefs. That's the Monday night game Monday to close out week one, ESPN and ABC. SportsCenter All Night continues.
14: Additions of Daquan Wright and Xavien Harris, of course, not going to be on the rosters.
15: When is enough enough?
16: The more these things keep being the central focus of the news, the more we're dying one day at a time.
1: The SEC in its showdown with LSU, de-escalating a bit. LSU's president, in a letter to Commissioner Greg Sankey on Wednesday, saying the Tigers have complied with conference rules by locking the roster without adding any former NFL players. And so, as they put it, the issue is moot. One of those players that was in NFL camp, Daquan Wright, not added to the roster. His agent, Drew Rosenhaus, what's next?
17: I've reached out to the NFL and I've asked them if they could take a look at this. My dealings with the NFL, they've always been incredibly fair and just. Let's keep in mind that Daquan never played in a game for LSU. He was never on their roster, nor did he ever sign a contract. So I'm hoping that the NFL will let him at least join a practice squad. Otherwise, he's stuck. No college will sign him. The NFL right now has not made a decision. So what does he do? He left the Browns. I mean, at a minimum, he would have been, I think, on their practice squad. And I can't fault the young man because he was just following advice from the courts and his rights. I do think that his lawyers are looking at legal action potentially against the SEC.
1: Drew Rosenhaus on the Pat McAfee Show. Earlier Wednesday, a federal court hearing for the SEC's lawsuit against LSU that was filed last week was postponed to a later date. That date not yet set. The SEC continues to have a meeting scheduled for Thursday with its presidents and chancellors, in which the court filings indicated they would, quote, decide whether to terminate LSU from the SEC. Long odds to do that. Perhaps now even longer that LSU has not rostered NFL players. SportsCenter All Night, ESPN Radio. Probably don't remember him as a player, but you certainly remember him. Barry Melrose spent a lifetime in hockey, lost his life Wednesday. He was diagnosed with Parkinson's in 2023. He was a guy who spent more than a quarter of a century with us here at ESPN. Who can say it better but our Scott Van Pelt?
7: It makes you catch your breath. Neil Everett closed every segment with Barry by saying, cool is the rule, because nobody was cooler than Barry. The hair, the suits, the laugh, the cigar, a cologne that I assume somebody somewhere made just for him. To hang out with Coach talking hockey on the set, or even better, in one of our green rooms during the playoffs was a joy. And I say better off the air simply because not every story is meant to be shared with the world. But if you got to hear him, man. Stories were endless, from Saskatchewan on buses to L.A. coaching the great one. He grinded his way to the top and came oh so close to getting his name on the cup. It was gutting to fall a game short. I pray he knew, and he had to know, that his name is etched on the hearts of his ESPN teammates forever.
18: He was bigger than any team. For decades, he suited up, and we mean suited up, for the game, for the sport. For hockey. That Melrose would rise to such prominence in the sport seemed at best unlikely when he was actually playing. Born and raised on the Canadian prairie in Saskatchewan, he was a fairly obscure defenseman in the WHA and NHL, far from a star. But then, in 1992, Melrose was hired as the head coach of the Los Angeles Kings. He was just 35.
19: And what I hope you guys will start realizing, we can beat anybody.
18: He'd never coached a game in the NHL. At the time, he was a minor league coach in the Red Wing system, an up-and-comer. But as soon as he took over, the Kings, led by number 99 himself, started winning. And that first year, they went all the way to the Stanley Cup final. But within a couple of years of the 93 finals, which Los Angeles lost to Montreal, Melrose found his true calling.
20: Joe Pito along with Barry Melrose. What's going on?
21: Not much, but I'm going to have a lot better preseason and regular season than I had last year, I promise you.
18: On TV, Barry was, from day one, Barry. Same guy. No mask, no artifice.
22: Here's my girlfriend. Come on back. Not that bad.
23: Man, I should have got into the Gretzky stories quicker.
18: And his showman side shined through. But when it came to his commentary, true to his upbringing on a farm, Melrose had no time for baloney. He told it like it was.
0: Pittsburgh's struggling right now. They're a fragile team. They didn't play well at the end of the season. They didn't play particularly well in this game, game one.
18: Without pandering, without talking down to fans, without sugarcoating, Melrose brought the game to life for millions of fans, taking them inside the sport. Oh yes, the hair helped. The hair was beloved on its own terms.
2: Your hair, what's it called? Do you have a name for it?
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18: And Barry loved the hair, too. If there's a mullet Hall of Fame, Barry would be a first ballot enshrinee. You see, hockey is more than a game. It's a community, transcending borders. And Barry Melrose, on TV, was the leader of that community, from the farm to the pinnacle of the sport. Melrose stood for everything that is good and great about hockey. And as much as the game gave him, he gave back. When his illness, his Parkinson's, became public, there was an outpouring of love and support.
15: Barry Melrose, cool as a rule.
1: Barry Melrose was 70. 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
4: Underwood takes the snap. He's going to let it go. This one's coming down in the end zone. It is caught! Touchdown! Wolverines!
5: Ah! So this game will go down in history, in Michigan history. I don't know if it's in a positive way, but it'll go down in history for certain.
1: Michigan got a do-over last weekend, took advantage of it, escaped with the win over Western Michigan. That's how it is in the books. Few convinced that the Wolverines won the game. This week, it's a matchup with Oklahoma. Michigan coach Kyle Whittingham wants to see his guys be more physical.
5: We need to be more violent overall. The running backs starts there, but more finishing blocks. We got to finish blocks better. And we will be ramping up the intensity in certain drills in practice.
1: Physicality. Better quarterback play as well. Whittingham was asked this week about Bryce Underwood's status as quarterback, and he said, quote, he's our quarterback right now. It's not something infinite. ESPN analyst Dusty Dvorak.
6: There's been so much focus on Bryce Underwood. Has he regressed? He did not play well at the quarterback position. But the one thing we thought about this Michigan team would be their ability to win the line of scrimmage and run the football. And that didn't happen. You heard Kyle Whittingham say it there. They got to do a better job sustaining blocks and then being able to make guys miss. Jordan Marshall and Savion Hyder, who is this ballyhooed recruit, they combined for 59 yards on the ground against Western Michigan. I can assure you, this will be one of the best defenses in college football that comes to Ann Arbor on Saturday. A lot's going to be talked about Bryce Underwood, but the key to this game for Michigan is blocking that Oklahoma front that has got NFL talent all over the place. They dismantled UTEP in that game. They pitched a shutout, 10 tackles for loss and 4 sacks. There was some missed tackling that Coach Venables was not happy about, but this is a big task for Michigan, and it's not about Underwood for me. It's about getting those running backs going.
1: Michigan, Oklahoma, we have it for you on ESPN Radio. Saturday, our coverage begins at 11:30 Eastern. Back to baseball. Yankees, a 6-1 win over the Rockies. George Lombard Jr., Grand Slam. Second youngest in Yankees history with a Grand Slam. Mickey Mantle did too as a 20-year-old in 1952. Wild card, Guardians, a 9-5 loss to the Orioles. Blue Jays, though, lose to the Athletics 2-0, while the Rangers fall to the Mariners 3-2. So the Guardians still have a one-game lead on Toronto and a game-and-a-half lead on Texas in the for that third wild card spot.
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1: The NFL opens with a game that saw a combined 23 points in Seattle. In Miami, Mets and Marlins combined for 29. 880 ESPN New York.
7: Here's Francisco Lindor with runners at the corners. First pitch, swing and a fly ball down the line in right. Casey over. It is gone. Into the first row in right field. Francisco Lindor, a 3-run home run. And the Mets have a 14-8 lead in the seventh inning.
24: Number 4.
1: Phillies also with double digits of offense, rallying past Houston, then pulling away with one big swing. 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
8: The right-hander's pitch. Swung on, hit deep, right field, it is gone! Kyle Schwarber with his 10th career Grand Slam! Home run number 44 on the season. It is 11-6 Phillies.
24: Number 3.
1: Brewers, for the second time this season, complete a sweep of Chicago. 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
7: 0-1 pitch, fly ball left center. Got some carry. It's back and done! Christian Yelich with a 3-run home run, and the Brewers jump all over the Cubs.
24: Number 2.
1: In Seattle, Seahawks celebrate their Super Bowl championship, then rally in the fourth. Seattle Sports, 7:10 a.m.
9: Play fake. Drew looks. Drew throws. Ball is caught. Guess who? JSN breaks the tackle. 30, 25, 20. Who can go? He is. Touchdown. Seahawks. JSN on a quick turn in. Takes it 45 yards. Runs right through the heart from the Patriot defense. And he lances their heart with what JSN
0: Sin does best.
2: Number one.
1: After tying it up and taking the lead on a field goal.
0: Stevenson in the backfield. May, shotgun snap. Looks to the end zone. Now he looks to throw it up for grabs. He does. It's intercepted. Did he keep his toes in? Did he keep his toes in? He did. It's intercepted in the end zone. Holy catfish. The third pick of the night by the Seahawks. And it's Josh Jones.
1: Seahawks trailed 10-0. They rally with backup quarterback Drew Lock coming off the bench for Coach Mike McDonald.
3: Oh, incredible. Yeah. I should have gave him a game ball. He'll get one tomorrow. I'll get something of my own, maybe a belt. Yeah, we love him. We love him. We love Drew. Guys love him. He's just a Seahawk through and through, man. And so we're all incredibly okay, Drew's in the game. You hate it. I mean, your heart goes out to Sam. We're praying that it's minor, obviously. He's had such a great offseason. But Drew has too. You know, Drew's played really well. And so when he goes in there, I think anytime somebody's getting an opportunity, unfortunately, it's at, you know, because somebody else isn't able to go. But you also want to feel excited for that player. So we had a lot of confidence in Drew coming in playing at a high level.
1: Sam Darnold left after the opening drive. More on that next. 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
5: May drops back. He's looking to throw. He fires to the back of the end zone. A lob and a catch. And a touchdown for the rookie. Raritan gives New England the lead.
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7: No one pitch. Fly ball left center. Got some carry. It's back. Christian Yelich with a three-run home run, and the Brewers jump all over the Cubs.
24: Gearing up for a kickoff from Down Under.
21: They're fired up, man. This has been such a cool experience. Obviously, there's a lot of question marks when you hear you're playing in Australia. You know, it's been a lot of fun, so we're super fired up we're here.
24: Playoff races tighten up as the baseball season winds down.
7: Here's Perales back to work. First pitch swinging in the air, deep to left center. Young is at the wall. This one gonna go! Jackson Merrill with another. A two-run homer in the fifth, and now a lead homer in the seventh.
24: Plus, another American punches their ticket to the semis.
22: Oh, that backhand again comes through for Andreeva. And now she has a match point on her serve.
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1: 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Of course, the semifinals are set in New York. No change atop the AL West. NL West, the injured list could be getting a rather prominent name. That's straight ahead. But Wednesday, we got that football.
23: Patriots, Seahawks. It is a rematch of Super Bowl 60, which Seattle won handedly.
25: We have a game plan that we're going to try to execute it to the best of our ability. And as coaches, we have to do a great job of understanding how the game is being played and being able to adjust because of just being week one.
26: It's the Seattle Seahawks making a bigger statement with a win. And the reason why is because nobody trusts Sam Darnold.
27: This is an extremely injured secondary right now, and I don't know if they've got answers for all the new Patriots receivers.
1: Championship banner unfailed in Seattle. Celebration, though, short-lived, as the Seahawks, as it turned out, would lose quarterback Sam Darnold on their first drive. It's a hip injury. He was taken for a CT scan. Team says it's encouraging but inconclusive. He will have an MRI on Thursday. Meanwhile, it was the Patriots who moved ahead on the scoreboard.
5: Now from the eye, Henry, the fullback. He motions to the left wing. Twin tights on each side. Stack. May drops back. He's looking to throw. He fires to the back of the end zone. A lob and a catch. And a touchdown for the rookie. Raritan gives New England the lead.
1: Patriots out in front. They, however, would not be immune to losing players.
5: Wilson snaps it back to May. Seahawks with a blitz and a throw low underneath, and it's knocked down. Good play out on the right side defensively for Seattle. That was a catch. Reach down, and A.J. Brown is grabbing the back of his right knee, if not his right hamstring, and he is in a seated position.
1: 98.5 the Sports Hub. It's an ankle injury. He did not return. The Patriots did have a 10-0 lead in the third quarter. Seattle gets a field goal late in the third, 10-3, heading to the fourth. New England would run into a little bit of trouble trying to add to their lead.
0: May under center. Play fake to Kiner this time. May hits his back foot. He's going to let it fly down the near side. Reaching up, tipping it up, intercepting it. Coming back to the near side. It's Pritchard coming up the near sideline across the 20. The 25, 30, stumbles down to 35.
1: Seattle getting the ball back. And five plays later, they take advantage.
0: Wilson stays in a tailback. Play fake. Drew looks. Drew throws. Ball is caught. Guess who? JSN breaks the tackle. 30, 25, 20. Who can go? He is. Touchdown. Seahawks. JSN on a quick turn in. Takes it 45 yards. Runs right through the heart of the Patriot defense. And he lances their heart with what JSN does best. He breaks away for a big 6 points, and the Seahawks are a point away for tying this one up.
1: They do tie the game up, and as for the Patriots' answer on their next drive.
0: Third and 14, May. Here comes the rush. Stands, throws down the middle. It's intercepted. Julian Love makes a man miss, turns upfield, got some blockers, gets hit, gets knocked out of bounds. Inside the 35-yard line, Julian Love has been all over the field tonight. He has been an absolute thorn in Drake May's behind. the second pick of the night for the Seattle defense.
1: And Seattle turns that one into a go-ahead field goal. Ball goes back to the Patriots. They put together a 5.5-minute drive, 15 plays, half minute to go in the game. They're in field goal range. Good chance to tie it up. Unless they can pull ahead.
0: Stevenson in the backfield. May, shotgun snap. Looks to the end zone. Now he wants to throw it up for grabs. He does. It's intercepted. Did he keep his toes in? Did he keep his toes in? He did. It's intercepted in the end zone. Holy catfish. The third pick of the night by the Seahawks. And it's Josh Job.
1: That's how it sounded in Seattle on Seattle Sports 710 AM. As for how it sounded in Boston,
5: two receivers left. Shotgun snap to May. He's looking right. He's pressure off balance, throw to the right, and he throws an interception in the end zone. What was he thinking? Ball picked off on the right side of the end zone. Seattle has it for the touchback.
3: You did the thing you don't do. You did the thing you don't do. You should have learned from the previous two.
1: 98.5, the Sports Hub. Seahawks get the interception in the end zone and close out the 13-10 win over the Patriots. Their 11th consecutive win, tied for the longest win streak in franchise history. They trailed 10-0. They rally to win it 13-10. Patriots now 1-5 in their last six season openers. Drake May, 23 of 33, 178 yards and a touchdown, but three interceptions. All three in the fourth quarter, including the one that came with less than a half minute to go with the Patriots in field goal range.
4: It was something where we had a certain protection on, we were cutting and, you know, was trying to, you know, get rid of it and, you know, realize we were, you know, Mac was in back there in the back and didn't put enough on it, you know, to get it out, and it was just unacceptable. You know, we had a chance to send it to overtime at the worst, and the only thing you can do is turn the ball over, and that's what I did.
6: Well, I mean, we're trying to be aggressive and obviously win the football game, but not reckless. And, you know, again, you don't get any do-overs, but we'll have to learn from it and, you know, stick together. Never just about one guy. I think everybody knows that by now.
1: Patriots coach Mike Vrabel. Drake May picked off on 3rd and 5 at the Seahawks 16 with less than a half minute to go in the game. ESPN analyst Lewis Riddick.
8: Yeah, I think he thinks, look, I've got a guy in Mike Collins who's probably, what, 6'4", 6'5". I'm going to try and throw it up. Ideally, what he wants to do there is put it high enough to where either Mac can go up and take it off the rim, or it's going to get thrown out of the back of the end zone. And because of the fact that he was fading away, he's rolling out and he's just throwing off of his back foot. He doesn't get enough on it. And then what happens? I mean, Josh Job comes down with it. I mean, that's just a critical error. You've got to understand that, hey, look, and it gets tough in those situations, but that's what guys like Drake May are paid for. That's why this is a dude who's being considered an MVP candidate once again here in 2026. You've got to know when you can make that throw, when you can't. Are you physically able to make that throw or not? Understand the situation in the game. I mean, and it's just one of those he's going to want to have back. Just like, well, quite honestly, I mean, you just go back to his first interception. That's the one that really changed the game, because they're going up, you know, they're driving there in the fourth quarter to maybe go up two scores, and he forces the ball to Romeo Doubs in the double coverage. And then after that, the game gets broken open by JSN on fourth down where they leave him uncovered. And so, I mean, that's kind of like where it started. Look, Drake is going to, like, take a lot of the blame for this, and rightfully so. You can't make that throw. But look, it's game one. A lot of jitters out there. What, Seattle had 100 yards in penalties or close to it, I think right below it. I mean, those are the kind of things you're going to see. But what you saw from Seattle is you saw championship metal, right? I mean, their quarterback goes out after five plays. And all of a sudden, Drew Locke comes in the football game, who's played a lot in the preseason, got a lot of reps, a guy who John Schneider, their GM, has a lot of confidence in. And they just continue to work at it and work at it and work at it and lean on the strength of the team, which is the defense, and work at it and grind and work at it. Because really what happens is, in week one, it's an extension of the preseason. They're trying to work things out. But the number one thing, I'll tell you what, overall, what you don't expect is for your franchise quarterback to have the kind of game that Drake May had in critical situations. And look, it's a long season, 16 more games. We'll see what happens.
1: First quarterback to throw three interceptions and be sacked three times in the fourth quarter of a game since Jameis Winston with the Saints in 2022. Drake May, the first Patriots quarterback with three interceptions in any quarter of a game since Tom Brady in 2001. In week 7 against the Broncos, in which he had 4. Seahawks rally in the fourth quarter. They get the win in the season opener at home, 13-10 win over the Patriots. First game of the season in the books. The reigning champs rally for that win. The favorites for this season opening tonight in Australia.
24: Sports Center all night. Thursday night preview. 49ers versus Rams from Melbourne, Australia.
9: Thursday night from Melbourne Cricket Grounds, we have the team that's going to be in prime time more than anybody else this year, traveling to take on an NFC West rival, the San Francisco 49ers.
10: First game, division opponent. If you can't get up for this one, you got a major issue anyway. They want to step on each other's throat. And with all the noise from the Rams, everybody's kind of co-signing with how good they are, and they are. But no, you got to go play and show
11: the
10: it.
11: The plan that we put in place for them and how we're going to travel, make it as seamless as possible, not minimizing the length of it, and then try to go be at our best when we kick off at 10:35 or whatever time it is that we're kicking off in Australia, but 5:35 on Thursday in our head.
21: We're fired up, man. This has been such a cool experience. Obviously, there's a lot of question marks when you hear you're playing in Australia. You know, it's been a lot of fun, so we're super fired up we're here.
12: I know Aaron Donald, like, man, I'm so glad I don't have to take that long flight over there to Australia to play, but also a sigh of relief for the 49ers.
13: It's a long-term play for the Rams. Aaron Donald not coming out of retirement to just win week one, but obviously to make a long, very deep run.
14: I told you guys last time I talked to you guys, he was definitely playing. So I've never been more excited to be wrong about something.
15: Fred's back, Kittle's back, Bosa's back. Obviously, Christian's back. They're getting healthy, and they're getting their biggest pieces that they didn't have last year back. And I think it's exciting for them, their fan base, and then this game, you know, come week one.
16: I just don't think this team, the way they've compiled it, the amount of talent that they have surrounding their quarterback and everyone else, if they're healthy, I don't see how they're not playing in the Super Bowl.
28: These guys are dangerous. Now with Aaron Donald officially back, if he's any former Aaron Donald, which I strongly anticipate he will be, undefeated. I think they go the entire way unscathed.
1: And it all starts in Australia. Niners and Rams, the Thursday night game. Rams getting there last minute. Niners spending a little more time in Melbourne. We'll see which travel plan works out best. 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
29: The Dodgers still expecting Shohei to get back as a pitcher this season, but it likely won't be anytime soon.
30: I don't even know if it's a setback in the sense that it hasn't been 100%. Let's kind of figure out where his body is at and then go from there.
1: We weren't expecting to see Shohei Ohtani pitching again this season, but now the question, when will we see him, period? The Dodgers battling for one of the two top seeds in the NL, meaning a bye in the first round. Ohtani is landing on the IL. Manager Dave Roberts.
30: Yeah, we're gonna IL Shohei. I think it's, you know, talking to Shohei, the doctors, the training staff, it's the right thing to do. I think that, you know, we tried to kick the can as much as we could, but we are going to bring Josue. He'll make his Major League debut on Friday as a designated hitter. And I think with Shohei, it's more of let's take the 15 days and get him reset, get him feeling better, and know that we still have a week of baseball games, you know, and left, and then build him back up all the while during this 15-day stint to get the best of him for the postseason.
1: Because he's a two-way player, it has to be the 15-day IL rather than the 10-day, which is for position players. The earliest he can be back is September 23rd. Ohtani out, but L.A. does extend its win streak.
31: Fly ball to left, deep down the line. Is it fair? Into Manny Wood and beyond. Home run for Kike Hernandez. The Dodgers now with a 13-1 lead.
1: They win it 14-1. AM 570 LA Sports. Eli De La Cruz, the one run for Cincinnati, his fifth straight game with a home run. Dodgers, those seven straight wins. As for the team with the best record in baseball, Brewers jump out on the Cubs.
32: 0-1 pitch, fly ball left center. Got some carry. It's back. Christian Yelich with a three-run home run, and the Brewers jump all over the Cubs.
33: Here's the pitch to Contreras. That's driven to left. This one's got a shot. If it stays fair, it is fair. William Contreras tucks it inside the foul pole for a two-run shot. The Brewers have scored a touchdown.
1: Brewers go on to an 8-6 win over the Cubs, 620 WTMJ. Brewers sweeping Chicago, second sweep of the Cubs this season. First time they've swept them multiple times in a season since 2021. Jackson Churio, 3-for-5, including his 23rd homer, drove in a pair of runs, third straight multi-RBI game. All three hits coming in the first three innings as the Brewers jumped out in this one. Christian Yelich homers for the 11th time this season. Brewers get another win.

0: 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It's the 56th World 100 coming September 10th through 12th. 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
9: 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And who won the Super Bowl rematch, the Patriots or the Seahawks? 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
12: Two receivers left. Shotgun snap to middle. He's looking left. He's pressing. Off balance throw to the right, and he throws an interception in the end zone. What was he thinking? Ball picked off on the right side of the end zone. Seattle has it with a touchback.
13: You did the thing you don't do. You should have learned from the previous two.
14: Three interceptions in the fourth quarter as the Seahawks rally for their 13-10 win over the Patriots in the season opener, the rematch of the Super Bowl. That third of the three interceptions coming with a half minute to go as Drake Mays picked off in the end zone. Earlier on ESPN Radio, on game night, our Q Myers.
15: Well, one of the things is when you have a defense that's as good as theirs, you don't have to force the issue. Right. You know what I mean? If you have a defense that's as good as theirs, you can understand that, you know, the game could come to them. So they don't score anything in the first half. They get shut out, right? That just doesn't happen. And they score all their points in the second half, 10 of them coming in the fourth quarter. But they allowed the game to come to them because they were still in it. At halftime, when they're not playing very well, they're still only down one score, you know? Mm-hmm. And then New England tacks on another field goal, and you feel, okay, another field goal, that's fine.

0: right? We're still in this thing. All we got to do is find a way to put any kind of points on the board. Field goal, touchdown, both would be great, but let's just start putting it together. And they did. And when you don't turn the ball over and you have defense that plays like it does, you're in every single game, regardless if it's Drew Lock in there, who they have a lot of really good feelings about Drew Lock, and they think very highly of Drew Lock.
1: Drew Lock had to come in after Sam Darnold left after the opening drive with a hip injury. He'll have more testing on Thursday. SportsCenter all night, ESPN Radio. Wednesday, more quarterfinal action at the U.S. Open. Men's top seed, Alexander Zverev, advances. It's a straight set win for him. He moves into the semifinals. First German man in the Open era to reach all four major semifinals in a year. The only player, male or female, to reach all four major semifinals in 2026. He goes in straight sets, so the semifinals are set. The U.S. Open semifinal that's got a lot of eyes on it. The Tiafoe-Shelton semifinal coming up on Friday. ESPN analyst Chris Eubanks.
2: This is going to be an incredible semifinal. And this is there's so many elements to this that I think are going to be fun for fans, especially for me as a former competitor against both of these guys. The fact that this will be their third time playing on Arthur Ashe Stadium at the U.S. Open, I think it's going to add to the intensity. Ben Shelton won the very first matchup against Francis Tiafoe, I believe in the quarterfinals. Francis Tiafoe got his revenge on Ben Shelton the next year. And so I'm excited to see those two do battle. It's going to be an incredible moment. Both guys playing some incredible tennis, but especially Ben Shelton.
3: Yeah.
2: The performance he put on last night to defeat Carlos Alcaraz, some of the best tennis I've seen.
3: This is the first time that we are going to see a black American man, a black man in the final, guaranteed, since Arthur Ashe. It's incredibly special what we see these two gentlemen duking it out for.
2: It gives you chills, right? I mean, the chills you get, just the thing. Two black American men will be competing for a spot in the final in Arthur Ashe Stadium. There's just so many layers to it. You know, we've seen so much representation on the women's side, the champions that have come before, but especially Venus and Serena for this recent generation of wave of young black women who have excelled at the highest level inside Arthur Ashe Stadium. We're getting a matchup of two men, and that's going to be so much fun. I think we're going to see a raucous atmosphere. I don't know who the crowd's going to be cheering for. I mean, it's going to be a very, very special night or day. We'll see how the schedule shakes out, but we're going to see some fun tennis, and we're going to see a lot of big personalities from both guys duking it out going forward. It's going to be sensational.
1: And Shelton, Francis Tiafoe in the semis on Friday. You'll see it on ESPN. Also moving into the semis on Wednesday on the women's side.
4: And it's Coco, the consummate competitor, gets it done again in New York.
1: Coco Gauff, a three-set win to move into the semifinals. Advancing after dropping the first set 2-6, but moves on in three.
5: I think I just had to reset. I mean, I came out not feeling the ball, giving her too many free points. And, you know, Mira was playing a great level. But I think in the restroom, honestly, I'll be honest, I was thinking about Francis Tiafoe and how he came back yesterday. So, and we all want to do well in front of this crowd. So, honestly, I was just trying to literally leave the court with no regrets. I didn't know how the outcome would come, but really, really, really thank you to you guys. You really helped me pull this one through.
1: Coco Gauff, the four seed, moving into the semifinal. Second time in the Open era that all four women's top four seeds reached the U.S. Open semifinals. 1975, the other. Gauff, 11 straight match wins dating back to Cincinnati. She gets her seventh career major semifinal appearance and second at the U.S. Open, the other being in 2023. When she won the title. The two seed, Elena Rybakina, also moving into the semis. She will rise to the world number one in the new WTA rankings next week. She moves into the semis with a three-set win in the quarterfinals. First career U.S. Open win after dropping the opening set. She had been 0-6 prior to that, but rallies and wins the last two sets to advance in this one. SportsCenter all night, ESPN Radio. Back to baseball. Diamondbacks began the day in the third spot in the National League wild card Wednesday against Kansas City.
6: Here's the pitch, and a swing and a high fly ball deep left field. Gurriel is back, and that ball's gone. Long home run. Bobby Haywood Jr. ambushes Mike Soroka, and the Royals take a 5-2 lead here in the fifth inning.
1: Three-run homer in the fifth, putting the Royals in front, 96-5. The Fan. Royals go on to a 5-2 win. Diamondbacks began the day in that third spot, but the Padres take advantage.
7: Here's Perales back to work. First pitch swinging in the air, deep to left center. Young is at the wall. This one gonna go! Jackson Merrill with another! A two-run homer in the fifth, and now a lead homer in the seventh. Number 24 for Merrill, and it's 8-2.
8: An all big part of the field, mainly for Jackson.
1: 97-3, the Fan. Padres go on to a 9-2 win over Washington. Diamondbacks now trail the Padres for the third spot in the National League wild card. Defense wins season openers. That's next at ESPN Radio.
9: 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Malik Willis leads the Miami Dolphins into Las Vegas to face Kirk Cousins and the Raiders.
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1: Shohei Ohtani will land on IL. The Padres, meanwhile, moving past Arizona and into the final wild card spot in the National League. Coco Gauff rallies to advance to the semifinals at the U.S. Open. The defending champs rally in the season opener with defense.
0: Shotgun snap to Lee. He's looking right. He's pressured off balance, third to the right, and he throws an interception in the end zone. What was he thinking? Ball picked off on the right side of the end zone.
21: Trying to be aggressive and obviously win the football game, but not reckless. And again, you don't get any do-overs, but we'll have to learn from it and stick together. Never just about one guy. I think everybody knows that by now.
22: You've got to know when you can make that throw, when you can't. Are you physically able to make that throw or not? And it's just one of those he's going to want to have back.
1: Seahawks defense coming up with the win over the Patriots, 98.5 the Sports Hub, after Seattle rallies past New England to take the lead.
23: Wilson stays in at tailback. Play fake. Drew looks. Drew throws. Ball is caught. Guess who? JSN breaks the tackle. 30, 25, 20. Who can go? He is. Touchdown! Seahawks! JSN on a quick turn in. Takes it 45 yards. Runs right through the heart of the Patriot defense. And he lances their heart with what JSN does best. He breaks away for a big 6 points, and the Seahawks are a point away for tying this one up.
1: Tie it up they did, and then took the lead on a field goal. Jackson Smith and Jigba, 8 catches, 122 yards, and that touchdown. 10th game with 100 yards receiving since the start of last season. That's the most in the NFL. Got the ball from Drew Locke, who threw for 187 yards. In relief of Sam Darnold, who exited the game after being sacked on the final play of Seattle's opening drive and did not return. He'll have an MRI on his hip on Thursday. Drew Locke coming in. Seattle gets the win.
24: It's the same thing every week. It's don't know when my number is going to get called. I've done everything up to this point, from elementary school, middle school, high school, college, to be ready for moments like this. It'd be a shame if I wasn't ready. Prep, prep, prep, be ready, like it's going to be the first drive, which it ironically ended up being that tonight. But man, take care of the football. I know what kind of defense we have. I know the weapons we have on offense. Take care of the football. Put in these guys' hands. Let them make plays, and we'll see what the scoreboard looks like at the end of it.
25: You talk about from elementary school on, but this is a different night. Number one, it's a Wednesday. Number two, they're showing banners, right, and rings, and you all are the reigning champs. No one can take what's yours. But I have to believe it's different in terms of the nerves and the emotions. Am I right about that? Did it feel different in that respect?
24: Yeah, I mean, this place was rocking. The 12s never, they're always ready to go. But I will say, you know, there might have been a freshman like B team on a Wednesday. So there was the kind of familiarity there of playing on a Wednesday. But no, man, it was different in here. It was different in here tonight. Just the feeling, like you said, the banner, little rematch. They wanted to get after us. We wanted to get after them. It was fun. It was a fun time.
25: When you go up to the line of scrimmage and you see 11 out there and there's no one near him, what goes through the mind, Drew?
24: If we're talking about the fourth down conversion touchdown, yeah. That play, yeah. Short, flat, short corner, then the arrow. Jax was the third in that. But like you said, there really wasn't anybody on him. They covered the short, flat early. And when 11's open, you should probably give him the ball because he can go do things like that.
25: How do you describe the level of confidence that your side of the ball has when that group, that 11, is on the field?
24: Oh, it's fantastic. Knowing that, in my opinion, you got the best defense in the world on the other side of the ball. One, not only in game days, but two, in practice, going up against those guys all camp. It just makes you better. It makes you better all around. And yes, three and outs, the penalties, we've got to get that fixed. But man, the confidence that defense gives us to be able to go out, keep punching, keep playing, know they got our backs is huge.
1: Seattle, with that defense, able to rally for the win. The defending champs improving to 22-5 in season openers since 2000. And they do it by sealing the victory with that interception in the end zone, the third they had in the fourth quarter. ESPN analyst Lewis Riddick.
26: It's how they kind of like continue to just kind of stick to what philosophically they believe in, right? I mean, Mike McDonald's going to continue to try and hunt and peck your pass protections in particular on third down. See if you have answers. New England early on had answers that they didn't have in the Super Bowl. He's always going to try and, number one, earn the right to rush the passer. It means we're going to take care of the run game on first and second down. Then on third down, we're going to change up our looks. Sometimes we're going to send five and six max pressures. Sometimes we're going to sit back in zone, double your number one, force you to check the ball down, and or you're going to get impatient and you're going to try and throw the football down the field, and then we're going to come up, you know, with some big picks in critical situations like they did. You know, the cool thing that I really like about Seattle philosophically is, look, they have a blueprint of what they want in players, both from a makeup standpoint, you know, as far as football intelligence, versatility, and physical skills. You see what they've done. They've restocked this secondary. They had some injuries in the secondary. I mean, Nick Emmanuel is not even in the game. He's not even playing tonight. And, you know, they continue to go ahead and in critical moments come up with big plays with guys who they've drafted like Nehemiah Pritchett. And then Josh Jobe makes a big play. Witherspoon was all over the place during the game. Uchenna Nwosu, just like he did in the Super Bowl, he's all over the place. I mean, it's a program that just kind of continues to chug along on the defensive side of the football. Mike knows exactly what he wants in terms of the types of players that he needs in order to execute. Next man up, they come up with the win. Three picks off of a guy who many people figure will be in the MVP hunt later on in the season. It doesn't get any better than that.
1: Drake May, first quarterback to throw interceptions and be sacked three times in the fourth quarter of a game since Jameis Winston did it in 2022. Sports Center All Night, ESPN Radio.
2: Perfect season. The last time we saw that was 1972. It's the only time we've seen it in modern football. The Dolphins were a perfect 14-0 in the regular season.
3: It puts pressure on them like we haven't seen in two decades.
4: Feels like the Rams are the team that everybody's looking up to.
1: The reigning champs rally for a win on night one of the NFL season. Night two, tonight. And it will feature this year's favorites. Or are they? Earlier on Unsportsmanlike, perhaps you caught this bold prediction.
5: Our 2026-27 bold predictions for the NFL season. And starting us off is Chris Kane.
6: Don't be upset at me, but these are spicy. And just for context, last couple of years, my bold predictions, more of these have come true than not. Just saying my batting average is around 60%.
5: All right, let's get to the next one.
6: The LA Rams missed the postseason.
5: Ooh, missed the postseason?
6: Missed the postseason.
5: So this is not missed the Super Bowl.
6: No,
5: missed the postseason.
6: No playoffs for the Rams.
5: Oh, boy.
6: This is pretty bold. This is spicy. Shortest odds to win the title this upcoming season. However, since 1995, only four Super Bowl favorites have won the title. The 2006 Colts, 2016, 2018 Patriots, and the 2023 Chiefs. That's Peyton Manning, Tom Brady, Patrick Mahomes, Matthew Stafford. He's not those guys. And he will be 39 years old by the time Super Bowl 61 rolls around. Only two quarterbacks have ever played in a Super Bowl age 39 or older. LA has a top-heavy roster, so depth is a concern. And the reigning defending champs are in their division who have beaten them three of the last five times across two different quarterbacks. We haven't seen a team that didn't win a Super Bowl the previous season with a target on their back coming into a year like this since the 2011 Dream Team Eagles, and we know how that worked out. They missed the playoffs, and a team in their division won the Super Bowl. The LA Rams missing the playoffs this upcoming season.
7: When we talk about bold predictions, you have set the bar high with this one.
6: This is bold.
7: This is a team that is favored to win every game, favored to win the Super Bowl, are the darlings of the NFL and the wagering world now, and you don't even think they're going to make the playoffs.
6: Nope.
5: This is the boldest. I think you're crazy on this.
1: See what happens in that division in the NFC West. As for the AFC West earlier on the Golics, Mike Senior.
8: I actually do think it's Denver's division because of the defense. I mean, we saw Seattle win the Super Bowl because of their defense. And Denver, I think, be as good as they were. Now, Bo Nix certainly is stepping up his game. They bring in Jaylen Waddle on the offensive side as well. But that defense was one of the best defenses in the league. And they've led the last couple of years in sacks. Yeah, I think 68 last year. So I think that's what leads a team. Again, when you have a great defense, you are in every game. Nobody is really pulling away from you if your defense plays up to snuff.
1: And we certainly saw that in the season opener with Seattle's defense coming away with three interceptions of Drake May and the Patriots. On night number one, as for those Broncos, they're in Kansas City to face the Chiefs. That's the Monday night game. Monday to close out week one, ESPN and ABC. SportsCenter All Night continues.
5: additions of Daquan Wright and Xavier Harris, of course, not going to be on the rosters.
10: When is enough enough?
11: The more these things keep being the central focus of the news, the more we're dying one day at a time.
1: The SEC in its showdown with LSU, de-escalating a bit. LSU's president, in a letter to Commissioner Greg Sankey on Wednesday, saying the Tigers have complied with conference rules by locking the roster without adding any former NFL players. And so, as they put it, the issue is moot. One of those players that was in NFL camp, Daquan Wright, not added to the roster. His agent, Drew Rosenhaus, what's next?
12: I've reached out to the NFL and I've asked them if they could take a look at this. My dealings with the NFL, they've always been incredibly fair and just. Let's keep in mind that Daquan never played in a game for LSU. He was never on the roster, nor did he ever sign a contract. So I'm hoping that the NFL will let him at least join a practice squad. Otherwise, he's stuck. No college will sign him. The NFL right now has not made a decision. So what does he do? He left the Browns. I mean, at a minimum, he would have been, I think, on their practice squad. And I can't fault the young man because he was just following advice from the courts and his rights. I do think that his lawyers are looking at legal action potentially against the SEC.
1: Drew Rosenhaus on the Pat McAfee Show. Earlier Wednesday, a federal court hearing for the SEC's lawsuit against LSU that was filed last week was postponed to a later date. That date not yet set. The SEC continues to have a meeting scheduled for Thursday with its presidents and chancellors, in which the court filings indicated they would, quote, decide whether to terminate LSU from the SEC. Long odds to do that. Perhaps now even longer that LSU has not rostered NFL players. Sports Center All Night, ESPN Radio. Probably don't remember him as a player, but you certainly remember him. Barry Melrose spent a lifetime in hockey, lost his life Wednesday. He was diagnosed with Parkinson's in 2023. He was a guy who spent more than a quarter of a century with us here at ESPN. Who can say it better but our Scott Van Pelt?
25: It makes you catch your breath. Neil Everett closed every segment with Barry by saying, cool is the rule, because nobody was cooler than Barry. The hair, the suits, the laugh, the cigar, a cologne that I assume somebody somewhere made just for him. To hang out with Coach talking hockey on the set, or even better, in one of our green rooms during the playoffs was a joy. And I say better off the air simply because not every story is meant to be shared with the world. But if you got to hear him, man. Stories were endless, from Saskatchewan on buses to L.A. coaching the great one. He grinded his way to the top and came oh so close to getting his name on the cup. It was gutting to fall a game short. I pray he knew, and he had to know, that his name is etched on the hearts of his ESPN teammates forever.
13: He was bigger than any team. For decades, he suited up, and we mean suited up, for the game, for the sport. For hockey. That Melrose would rise to such prominence in the sport seemed at best unlikely when he was actually playing. Born and raised on the Canadian prairie in Saskatchewan, he was a fairly obscure defenseman in the WHA and NHL, far from a star. But then, in 1992, Melrose was hired as the head coach of the Los Angeles Kings. He was just 35.
14: And what I hope you guys will start realizing, we can beat anybody.
13: He'd never coached a game in the NHL. At the time, he was a minor league coach in the Red Wing system, an up-and-comer. But as soon as he took over, the Kings, led by number 99 himself, started winning. And that first year, they went all the way to the Stanley Cup Final. But within a couple of years of the 93 Finals, which Los Angeles lost to Montreal, Melrose found his true calling.
15: Bill Peter along with Barry Melrose. What's going on?
16: Not much, but I'm going to have a lot better preseason and regular season than I had last year, I promise you.
13: On TV, Barry was, from day one, Barry. Same guy. No mask, no artifice.
27: Here's my girlfriend. Come on back. Not that bad.
28: Man, should have got into the Gretzky stories quicker.
13: And his showman side shined through. But when it came to his commentary, true to his upbringing on a farm, Melrose had no time for baloney. He told it like it was.
0: Pittsburgh's struggling right now. They're a fragile team. They didn't play well at the end of the season. They didn't play particularly well in this game, game one.
13: Without pandering, without talking down to fans, without sugarcoating, Melrose brought the game to life for millions of fans, taking them inside the sport. Oh yes, the hair helped. The hair was beloved on its own terms.
9: Your hair, what's it called? Do you have a name for it?
10: I just call it the mullet, but a lot of the other guys call it the Barry Melrose.
9: Oh, I like that.
10: I try to pull it back.
9: That's good.
13: And Barry loved the hair, too. If there's a mullet hall of fame, Barry would be a first ballot enshrinee. You see, hockey is more than a game. It's a community, transcending borders. And Barry Melrose, on TV, was the leader of that community, from the farm to the pinnacle of the sport. Melrose stood for everything that is good and great about hockey. And as much as the game gave him, he gave back. When his illness, his Parkinson's, became public, there was an outpouring of love and support.
17: Barry Melrose, cool as a rule.
1: Barry Melrose was 70. 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
19: 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A massive sinkhole in Inglewood, California right now. Kawhi Leonard, his acquisition by the Los Angeles Clippers, is now on the Mount Rushmore of the worst acquisitions in the history of professional sports on planet Earth. I don't even know what could compare to this.
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2: Underwood takes the snap. It's going to let it go. This one's coming down in the end zone. It is caught! Touchdown! Wolverines!
3: Ah! So this game will go down in history, in Michigan history. I don't know if it's in a positive way, but it'll go down in history for certain.
1: Michigan got a do-over last weekend, took advantage of it, escaped with the win over Western Michigan. That's how it is in the books. Few convinced that the Wolverines won the game. This week, it's a matchup with Oklahoma. Michigan coach Kyle Whittingham wants to see his guys be more physical.
3: We need to be more violent overall. The running backs starts there, but more finishing blocks. We got to finish blocks better. And we will be ramping up the intensity in certain drills in practice.
1: Physicality, better quarterback play as well. Whittingham was asked this week about Bryce Underwood's status as quarterback, and he said, quote, "He's our quarterback right now. It's not something infinite." ESPN analyst Dusty Dvorak.
4: There's been so much focus on Bryce Underwood. Has he regressed? He did not play well at the quarterback position. But the one thing we thought about this Michigan team would be their ability to win the line of scrimmage and run the football. And that didn't happen. You heard Kyle Whittingham say it there. They've got to do a better job sustaining blocks and then being able to make guys miss. Jordan Marshall and Savion Hyder, who is this ballyhooed recruit, they combined for 59 yards on the ground against Western Michigan. I can assure you, this will be one of the best defenses in college football that comes to Ann Arbor on Saturday. A lot's going to be talked about Bryce Underwood, but the key to this game for Michigan is blocking that Oklahoma front that has got NFL talent all over the place. They dismantled UTEP in that game. They pitched a shutout, 10 tackles for loss and 4 sacks. There was some missed tackling that Coach Venables was not happy about, but this is a big task for Michigan, and it's not about Underwood for me. It's about getting those running backs going.
1: Michigan, Oklahoma, we have it for you on ESPN Radio. Saturday, our coverage begins at 11:30 Eastern. Back to baseball, Yankees, a 6-1 win over the Rockies. George Lombard Jr., grand slam, second youngest in Yankees history with a grand slam. Mickey Mantle did too as a 20-year-old in 1952. Wild card, Guardians, a 9-5 loss to the Orioles. Blue Jays, though, lose to the Athletics 2-0, while the Rangers fall to the Mariners 3-2. So the Guardians still have a one-game lead on Toronto and a game-and-a-half lead on Texas in the for that third wild card spot.
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0: Number 5.
1: The NFL opens with a game that saw a combined 23 points in Seattle. In Miami, Mets and Marlins combined for 29. 880 ESPN New York.
5: Here's Francisco Lindor with runners at the corners. First pitch, swing and a fly ball down the line in right. Casey over. It is gone. Into the first row in right field. Francisco Lindor, a 3-run home run. And the Mets have a 14-8 lead in the 7th inning.
0: Number 4.
1: Phillies also with double digits of offense, rallying past Houston, then pulling away with one big swing. 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
6: The right-hander's pitch. Swung on, hit deep, right field, it is gone! Kyle Schwarber with his 10th career grand slam! It is 11-6 Phillies.
0: Number 3.
1: Brewers, for the second time this season, complete a sweep of Chicago. WTMJ.
5: No one pitch, fly ball left center. Got some carry. It's back and gone. Christian Yelich with a 3-run home run, and the Brewers jump off.
0: Number 2.
1: In Seattle, Seahawks celebrate their Super Bowl championship, then rally in the fourth. Seattle Sports, 7:10 a.m.
7: Play fake. Drew looks. Drew throws. Ball is caught. Guess who? JSN breaks the tackle. 30, 25, 20. Who can throw? He is. Touchdown! Seahawks! JSN on a quick turn in. Takes it 45 yards. Runs right through the heart of the Patriot defense, and he lances their heart with what JSN does best.
0: Number one.
1: After tying it up and taking the lead on a field goal,
7: Stevenson in the backfield, May, shotgun snap, looks to the end zone. Now he looks to throw it up for grabs. He does. It's intercepted. Did he keep his toes in? Did he keep his toes in? He did. It's intercepted in the end zone. Holy catfish, the third pick of the night by the Seahawks. And it's Josh Jones.
1: Seahawks trailed 10-0. They rally with backup quarterback Drew Lock coming off the bench for Coach Mike McDonald.
8: Oh, incredible. Yeah, I should have gave him a game ball. He'll get one tomorrow. I'll get something my own, maybe a belt. Yeah, we love him. We love him. We love Drew. Guys love him. He's just a Seahawk through and through, man. And so we're all incredibly, it's like, okay, Drew's in the game. You hate it. I mean, your heart goes out to Sam. We're praying that it's minor, obviously. He's had such a great offseason. But Drew has too. You know, Drew's played really well. And so when he goes in there, I think anytime somebody's getting an opportunity, unfortunately, it's at, you know, because somebody else isn't able to go. But you also want to feel excited for that player. So we had a lot of confidence in Drew coming in and playing at a high level.
1: Sam Darnold left after the opening drive. 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
0: 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The NFL officially kicks off the season with a Super Bowl 60 rematch.
18: May drops back. He's looking to throw. He fires to the back of the end zone. A lob and a catch. The touchdown for the rookie. Raritan gives New England the lead.
19: He just hit the cross, Mike.
0: The league-leading Brewers take on the Cubs in an NL Central showdown.
5: No one pitch. Fly ball left center. Got some carry. It's back and gone. Christian Yelich with a three-run home run. And the Brewers jump off.
0: Gearing up for a kickoff from down under.
20: We're fired up, man. This has been such a cool experience. Obviously, there's a lot of question marks when you hear you're playing in Australia. You know, it's been a lot of fun, so we're super fired up we're here.
0: Playoff races tighten up as the baseball season winds down.
5: Here's Perales back to work. First pitch swinging in the air, deep to left center. Young is at the wall. This one gonna go! Jackson Merrill with another! A two-run homer in the fifth, and now a lead homer in the seventh.
0: Plus, another American punches their ticket to the semis.
21: Oh, that backhand again comes through for Andreeva, and now she has a match point on her serve.
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1: 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Of course, the semifinals are set in New York. No change atop the AL West. NL West, the injured list could be getting a rather prominent name. That's straight ahead. But Wednesday, we got that football.
22: Patriots, Seahawks. It is a rematch of Super Bowl 60, which Seattle won handedly.
23: We have a game plan that we're going to try to execute it to the best of our ability. And as coaches, we have to do a great job of understanding how the game is being played and being able to adjust because of just being week one.
24: It's the Seattle Seahawks making a bigger statement with a win. And the reason why is because nobody trusts Sam Darnold.
25: This is an extremely injured secondary right now, and I don't know if they've got answers for all of the new Patriots receivers.
1: Championship banner unfailed in Seattle. Celebration, though, short-lived, as the Seahawks, as it turned out, would lose quarterback Sam Darnold on their first drive. It's a hip injury. He was taken for a CT scan. Team says it's encouraging but inconclusive. He will have an MRI on Thursday. Meanwhile, it was the Patriots who moved ahead on the scoreboard.
18: Now from the eye, Henry, the fullback. He motions to the left wing. Twin tights on each side. Stack. May drops back. He's looking to throw. He fires to the back of the end zone. A lob and a catch. The touchdown for the rookie. Raritan gives New England the lead.
1: Patriots out in front. They, however, would not be immune to losing players.
18: Wilson snaps it back to May. Seahawks with a blitz and a throw low underneath, and it's knocked down. Good play out on the right side defensively for Seattle. That was a catch. The reach down, and A.J. Brown is grabbing the back of his right knee, if not his right hamstring, and he is in a seated position.
1: 98.5, the Sports Hub. It's an ankle injury. He did not return. The Patriots did have a 10-0 lead in the third quarter. Seattle gets a field goal late in the third, 10-3, heading to the fourth. New England would run into a little bit of trouble trying to add to their lead.
26: May under center. Play fake to Kiner this time. May hits his back foot. He's going to let it fly down the near side. Reaching up, tipping it up, intercepting it. Coming back to the near side. It's Pritchard coming up the near sideline across the 20. The 25, 30, stumbles down to the 35.
1: Seattle getting the ball back. And five plays later, they take advantage.
26: Wilson stays in a tailback. Play fake. Drew looks. Drew throws. Ball is caught. Guess who? JSN breaks the tackle. 30, 25, 20. Who can go? He is. Touchdown. Seahawks. JSN on a quick turn in. Takes it 45 yards. Runs right through the heart of the Patriot defense. And he lances their heart with what JSN does best. He breaks away for a big 6 points, and the Seahawks are a point away for tying this one up.
1: They do tie the game up, and as for the Patriots' answer on their next drive.
26: Third and 14, May. Here comes the rush. Stands, throws down the middle. It's intercepted. Julian Love makes a man miss, turns upfield, got some blockers, gets hit, gets knocked out of bounds. Inside the 35-yard line, Julian Love has been all over the field tonight. He has been an absolute thorn in Drake May's behind. And that time, the second pick of the night for the Seattle defense.
1: And Seattle turns that one into a go-ahead field goal. Ball goes back to the Patriots. They put together a 5.5-minute drive, 15 plays, half minute to go in the game. They're in field goal range. Good chance to tie it up. Unless they can pull ahead.
26: Stevenson in the backfield. May, shotgun snap. Looks to the end zone. Now he looks to throw it up for grabs. He does. It's intercepted. Did he keep his toes in? Did he keep his toes in? He did. It's intercepted in the end zone. Holy catfish. The third pick of the night by the Seahawks. And it's Josh Job.
1: That's how it sounded in Seattle on Seattle Sports 710 AM. As for how it sounded in Boston,
18: two receivers left. Shotgun snap to May. He's looking right. He's pressured off balance, throw to the right, and he throws an interception in the end zone. What was he thinking? Ball picked off on the right side of the end zone. Seattle has it with a touchback.
2: You did the thing you don't do. You did the thing you don't do. You should have learned from the previous two.
1: 98.5, the Sports Hub. Seahawks get the interception in the end zone and close out the 13-10 win over the Patriots. Their 11th consecutive win, tied for the longest win streak in franchise history. They trailed 10-0. They rally to win it 13-10. Patriots now 1-5 in their last six season openers. Drake May, 23 of 33, 178 yards and a touchdown, but three interceptions. All three in the fourth quarter, including the one that came with less than a half minute to go with the Patriots in field goal range.
3: It was something where we had a certain protection on, we were cutting and, you know, was trying to, you know, get rid of it and, you know, realize we were, you know, Mac was in back there in the back and didn't put enough on it, you know, to get it out, and it was just unacceptable. You know, we had a chance to send it to overtime at the worst, and the only thing you can do is turn the ball over, and that's what I did.
4: Well, I mean, we're trying to be aggressive and obviously win the football game, but not reckless. And, you know, again, you don't get any do-overs, but we'll have to learn from it and, you know, stick together. Never just about one guy. I think everybody knows that by now.
1: Patriots coach Mike Vrabel. Drake May picked off on 3rd and 5 at the Seahawks 16 with less than a half minute to go in the game. ESPN analyst Lewis Riddick.
6: Yeah, I think he thinks, look, I've got a guy in Mike Collins who's probably, what, 6'4", 6'5". I'm going to try and throw it up. Ideally, what he wants to do there is put it high enough to where either Mac can go up and take it off the rim, or it's going to get thrown out of the back of the end zone. And because of the fact that he was fading away, he's rolling out and he's just throwing off of his back foot. He doesn't get enough on it. And then what happens? I mean, Josh Job comes down with it. I mean, that's just a critical error. You've got to understand that, hey, look, and it gets tough in those situations, but that's what the guys like Drake May are paid for. That's why this is a dude who's being considered an MVP candidate once again here in 2026. You've got to know when you can make that throw, when you can't. Are you physically able to make that throw or not? Understand the situation in the game. I mean, and it's just one of those he's going to want to have back. Just like, well, quite honestly, I mean, just go back to his first interception. That's the one that really changed the game, because they're going up, you know, they're driving there in the fourth quarter to maybe go up two scores, and he forces the ball to Romeo Doubs in the double coverage. And then after that, the game gets broken open by JSN on fourth down where they leave him uncovered. And so, I mean, that's kind of like where it started. Look, Drake is going to, like, take a lot of the blame for this, and rightfully so. You can't make that throw. But look, it's game one. A lot of jitters out there. What, Seattle had 100 yards in penalties or close to it, I think right below it. I mean, those are the kind of things you're going to see. But what you saw from Seattle is you saw championship metal, right? I mean, their quarterback goes out after five plays. And all of a sudden, Drew Lock comes in the football game, who's played a lot in the preseason, got a lot of reps, a guy who John Schneider, their GM, has a lot of confidence in. And they just continue to work at it and work at it and work at it and lean on the strength of the team, which is the defense, and work at it and grind and work at it. Because really what happens is, in week one, it's an extension of the preseason. They're trying to work things out. But the number one thing, I'll tell you what, overall, what you don't expect is for your franchise quarterback to have the kind of game that Drake May had in critical situations. And look, it's a long season, 16 more games. We'll see what happens.
1: First quarterback to throw three interceptions and be sacked three times in the fourth quarter of a game since Jameis Winston with the Saints in 2022. Drake May, the first Patriots quarterback with three interceptions in any quarter of a game since Tom Brady in 2001. In week 7 against the Broncos, in which he had 4. Seahawks rally in the fourth quarter. They get the win in the season opener at home, 13-10 win over the Patriots. First game of the season in the books. The reigning champs rally for that win. The favorites for this season opening tonight in Australia.
0: Sports Center all night. Thursday night preview. 49ers versus Rams from Melbourne, Australia.
7: Thursday night from Melbourne Cricket Grounds, we have the team that's going to be in prime time more than anybody else this year, traveling to take on an NFC West rival, the San Francisco 49ers.
8: First game, division opponent. If you can't get up for this one, you got a major issue anyway. They want to step on each other's throat. And with all the noise from the Rams, everybody's kind of co-signing with how good they are, and they are. But no, you got to go play and show
9: them. The plan that we put in place for them and how we're going to travel, make it as seamless as possible, not minimizing the length of it, and then try to go be at our best when we kick off at 10:35 or whatever time it is that we're kicking off in Australia, but 5:35 on Thursday in our head.
20: We're fired up, man. This has been such a cool experience. Obviously, there's a lot of question marks when you hear you're playing in Australia. You know, it's been a lot of fun, so we're super fired up. We're here.
10: I know Aaron Donald, like, man, I'm so glad I don't have to take that long flight over there to Australia to play, but also a sigh of relief for the 49ers.
11: It's a long-term play for the Rams. Aaron Donald not coming out of retirement to just win week one, but obviously to make a long, very deep run.
12: I told you guys last time I talked to you guys, he was definitely playing. So I've never been more excited to be wrong about something.
13: Fred's back. Kittle's back. Bosa's back. Obviously, Christian's back. They're getting healthy, and they're getting their biggest pieces that they didn't have last year back. And I think it's exciting for them, their fan base, and then this game, you know, come week one.
27: I just don't think this team, the way they've compiled it, the amount of talent that they have surrounding their quarterback and everyone else, if they're healthy, I don't see how they're not playing in the Super Bowl.
28: These guys are dangerous. Now with Aaron Donald officially back, if he's any former Aaron Donald, which I strongly anticipate he will be, undefeated. I think they go the entire way unscathed.
1: And it all starts in Australia. Niners and Rams, the Thursday night game. Rams getting there last minute. Niners spending a little more time in Melbourne. We'll see which travel plan works out best. 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
18: The Dodgers still expecting Shohei to get back as a pitcher this season, but it likely won't be anytime soon.
29: I don't even know if it's a setback in the sense that it hasn't been 100%. Let's kind of figure out where his body is at and then go from there.
1: We weren't expecting to see Shohei Ohtani pitching again this season, but now the question, when will we see him, period? The Dodgers battling for one of the two top seeds in the NL, meaning a bye in the first round. Ohtani is landing on the IL. Manager Dave Roberts.
29: Yeah, we're gonna IL Shohei. I think it's, talking to Shohei, the doctors, the training staff, it's the right thing to do. I think that, you know, we tried to kick the can as much as we could, but we are going to bring Josue. He'll make his Major League debut on Friday as a designated hitter. And I think with Shohei, it's more of let's take the 15 days and get him reset, get him feeling better, and know that we still have a week of baseball games, you know, and left, and then build him back up all the while during this 15-day stint to get the best of him for the postseason.
1: Because he's a two-way player, it has to be the 15-day IL rather than the 10-day, which is for position players. The earliest he can be back is September 23rd. Ohtani out, but LA does extend its win streak.
26: Fly ball to left, deep down the line. Is it fair? Into Manny Wood and beyond. Two-run home run for Kike Hernandez. The Dodgers now with a 13-1 lead.
1: They win it 14-1, AM 570 LA Sports. Eli De La Cruz, the one run for Cincinnati, his fifth straight game with a home run. Dodgers, though, seven straight wins. As for the team with the best record in baseball, Brewers jump out on the Cubs.
5: 0-1 pitch, fly ball left center, got some carry, it's back and gone! Christian Yelich with a three-run home run, and the Brewers jump all over the Cubs. Here's the pitch to Contreras. That's driven to left. This one's got a shot. If it stays fair, it is fair. William Contreras tucks it inside the foul pole for a two-run shot. The Brewers have scored a touchdown.
1: Brewers go on to an 8-6 win over the Cubs, 620 WTMJ. Brewers sweeping Chicago, second sweep of the Cubs this season. First time they've swept them multiple times in a season since 2021. Jackson Churio, 3-for-5, including his 23rd homer, drove in a pair of runs, third straight multi-RBI game. All three hits coming in the first three innings as the Brewers jumped out in this one. Christian Yelich homers for the 11th time this season. Brewers get another win. As for the Cubs, that's their fourth straight loss. They're a game and a half behind the Phillies for the NL's top wild card spot. They're swept for the third time this season. A little bit of a change in the wild card standings. That's straight ahead. SportsCenter All Night continues. It's ESPN Radio.
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16: Two receivers left. Shotgun snap to leg. He's looking right. He's pressured. Off balance, throw to the right, and he throws an interception in the end zone. What was he thinking? Ball picked off on the right side of the end zone. Seattle has it with a touchback.
17: You did the thing you don't do. You did the thing you don't do. You should have learned from the previous two.
15: Three interceptions in the fourth quarter as the Seahawks rally for their 13-10 win over the Patriots in the season opener, the rematch of the Super Bowl. That third of the three interceptions coming with a half minute to go as Drake Mays picked off in the end zone. Earlier on ESPN Radio, on game night, our Q Myers.
18: Well, one of the things is when you have a defense that's as good as theirs, you don't have to force the issue. Right. You know what I mean? If you have a defense that's as good as theirs, you can understand that, you know, the game could come to them. So they don't score anything in the first half. They get shut out, right? That just doesn't happen. And they score all their points in the second half, 10 of them coming in the fourth quarter. But they allowed the game to come to them because they were still in it. At halftime, when they're not playing very well, they're still only down one score, you know? Mm-hmm. And then New England tacks on another field goal, and you feel, okay, another field goal, that's fine, right? We're still in this thing. All we got to do is find a way to put any kind of points on the board. Field goal, touchdown, both would be great, but let's just start putting it together, and they did. And when you don't turn the ball over and you have defense that plays like it does, you're in every single game, regardless if it's Drew Lock in there, who they have a lot of really good feelings about Drew Lock, and they think very highly of Drew Lock.
15: Drew Lock had to come in after Sam Darnold left after the opening drive with a hip injury. He'll have more testing on Thursday. SportsCenter All Night, ESPN Radio. Wednesday, more quarterfinal action at the U.S. Open.

0: Russian's top seed, Alexander Zverev, advances. It's a straight set win for him. He moves into the semifinals, first German man in the Open era to reach all four major semifinals in a year. The only player, male or female, to reach all four major semifinals in 2026. He goes in straight sets, so the semifinals are set. The U.S. Open semifinal that's got a lot of eyes on it. The Tiafoe-Shelton semifinal coming up on Friday. ESPN analyst Chris Eubanks.
1: This is going to be an incredible semifinal. And this is there's so many elements to this that I think are going to be fun for fans, especially for me as a former competitor against both of these guys. The fact that this will be their third time playing on Arthur Ashe Stadium at the U.S. Open, I think it's going to add to the intensity. Ben Shelton won the very first matchup against Francis Tiafoe, I believe in the quarterfinals. Francis Tiafoe got his revenge on Ben Shelton the next year. And so I'm excited to see those two do battle. It's going to be an incredible moment. Both guys playing some incredible tennis, but especially Ben Shelton.
2: Yeah.
1: The performance he put on last night to defeat Carlos Alcaraz, some of the best tennis I've seen.
2: This is the first time that we are going to see a black American man, a black man in the final, guaranteed, since Arthur Ashe. It's incredibly special what we see these two gentlemen duking it out for.
1: It gives you chills, right? I mean, the chills you get, just the thing. Two black American men will be competing for a spot in the final in Arthur Ashe Stadium. Mm-hmm. There's just so many layers to it. You know, we've seen so much representation on the women's side, the champions that have come before, but especially Venus and Serena for this recent generation of wave of young black women who have excelled at the highest level inside Arthur Ashe Stadium. We're getting a matchup of two men, and that's going to be so much fun. I think we're going to see a raucous atmosphere. I don't know who the crowd's going to be cheering for. I mean, it's going to be a very, very special night or day. We'll see how the schedule shakes out, but we're going to see some fun tennis, and we're going to see a lot of big personalities from both guys duking it out going forward. It's going to be sensational.
0: And Shelton, Francis Tiafoe in the semis on Friday. You'll see it on ESPN. Also moving into the semis on Wednesday on the women's side.
3: And it's Coco, the consummate competitor, gets it done again in New York.
0: Coco Gauff, a three-set win to move into the semifinals. Advancing after dropping the first set 2-6, but moves on in three.
4: I think I just had to reset. I mean, I came out not feeling the ball, giving her too many free points. And, you know, Mira was playing a great level. But I think in the restroom, honestly, I'll be honest, I was thinking about Francis Tiafoe and how he came back yesterday. So... this crowd, so honestly, I was just trying to literally leave the court with no regrets. I didn't know how the outcome would come, but really, really, really thank you to you guys. You really helped me pull this one through.
0: Coco Gauff, the four seed, moving into the semifinals. Second time in the Open era that all four women's top four seeds reached the U.S. Open semifinals. 1975, the other. Gauff, 11 straight match wins dating back to Cincinnati. She gets her seventh career major semifinal appearance and second at the U.S. Open, the other being in 2023 when she won the title. The two seed, Elena Rybakina, also moving into the semis. She will rise to the world number one in the new WTA rankings next week. She moves into the semis with a three-set win in the quarterfinals. First career U.S. Open win after dropping the opening set. She had been 0-6 prior to that, but rallies and wins the last two sets to advance in this one. SportsCenter All Night, ESPN Radio. Back to baseball. Diamondbacks began the day in the third spot in the National League wild card Wednesday against Kansas City.
5: Here's the pitch, and a swing and a high fly ball deep left field. Gurriel is back, and that ball's gone. Long home run. Bobby Witt Jr. ambushes Mike Soroka, and the Royals take a 5-2 lead here in the fifth inning.
0: Three-run homer in the fifth, putting the Royals in front, 96-5. The Fan. Royals go on to a 5-2 win. Diamondbacks began the day in that third spot, but the Padres take advantage.
6: Here's Perales back to work. First pitch swinging in the air, deep to left center. Young is at the wall. This one gonna go! Jackson Merrill with another! A two-run homer in the fifth, and now a lead homer in the seventh. Number 24 for Merrill, and it's 8-2.
7: An all big part of the field, mainly for Jackson.
0: 97-3, the Fan. Padres go on to a 9-2 win over Washington. Diamondbacks now trail the Padres for the third spot in the National League wild card. Defense wins season openers. 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
1: Thursday will be night number two of the NFL season. 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
1: Shohei Ohtani will land on IL. The Padres, meanwhile, moving past Arizona and into the final wild card spot in the National League. Coco Gauff rallies to advance to the semifinals at the U.S. Open. The defending champs rally in the season opener with defense.
2: Shotgun snap to Mitty. He's looking right. He's pressured off balance, third and right, and he throws an interception in the end zone. What was he thinking? Ball picked off on the right side of the end zone.
3: Trying to be aggressive and obviously win the football game, but not reckless. And again, you don't get any do-overs, but we'll have to learn from it and stick together. Never just about one guy. I think everybody knows that by now.
4: You've got to know when you can make that throw, when you can't. Are you physically able to make that throw or not? And it's just one of those he's going to want to have back.
1: Seahawks defense coming up with the win over the Patriots, 98.5 the Sports Hub, after Seattle rallies past New England to take the lead.
5: Wilson stays in at tailback. Play fake. Drew looks. Drew throws. Ball is caught. Guess who? JSN breaks the tackle. 30, 25, 20. Who can go? He is. Touchdown! Seahawks! JSN on a quick turn in. Takes it 45 yards, runs right through the heart of the Patriot defense, and he lances their heart with what JSN does best. He breaks away for a big 6 points, and the Seahawks are a point away for tying this one up.
1: Tie it up they did, and then took the lead on a field goal. Jackson Smith and Jigba, 8 catches, 122 yards, and that touchdown. 10th game with 100 yards receiving since the start of last season. That's the most in the NFL. Got the ball from Drew Lock, who threw for 187 yards in relief of Sam Darnold, who exited the game after being sacked on the final play of Seattle's opening drive and did not return. He'll have an MRI on his hip on Thursday. Drew Lock coming in. Seattle gets the win.
6: It's the same thing every week. It's don't know when my number is going to get called. I've done everything up to this point, from elementary school, middle school, high school, college, to be ready for moments like this. It'd be a shame if I wasn't ready. Prep, prep, prep, be ready. Like, it's going to be the first drive, which it ironically ended up being that tonight. But man, take care of the football. I know what kind of defense we have. I know the weapons we have on offense. Take care of the football. Put in these guys' hands. Let him make plays, and we'll see what the scoreboard looks like at the end of it.
7: You talk about from elementary school on, but this is a different night. Number one, it's a Wednesday. Number two, they're showing banners, right, and rings, and you all are the reigning champs. No one can take what's yours, but I have to believe it's different in terms of the nerves and the emotions. Am I right about that? Did it feel different in that respect?
6: Yeah, I mean, this place was rocking. The 12s never... They're always ready to go. But I will say, you know, there might have been a freshman like B team on a Wednesday. So there was the kind of familiarity there of playing on a Wednesday. But it was different in here. It was different in here tonight. Just the feeling, like you said, the banner, little rematch. They wanted to get after us. We wanted to get after them. It was fun. It was a fun time.
7: When you go up to the line of scrimmage and you see 11 out there and there's no one near him, what goes through the mind, Drew?
6: If we're talking about the fourth down conversion touchdown, yeah. That play, yeah. Short, flat, short corner, then the arrow. Jax was the third in that. But like you said, there really wasn't anybody on him. They covered the short, flat early. And when 11's open, you should probably give him the ball because he can go do things like that.
7: How do you describe the level of confidence that your side of the ball has when that group, that 11, is on the field?
6: Oh, it's fantastic. Knowing that, In my opinion, you got the best defense in the world on the other side of the ball. One, not only in game days, but two, in practice, going up against those guys all camp. It just makes you better. It makes you better all around. And yes, three and outs, the penalties, we've got to get that fixed. But man, the confidence that defense gives us to be able to go out, keep punching, keep playing, know they got our backs is huge.
1: Seattle, with that defense, able to rally for the win. The defending champs improving to 22-5 in season openers since 2000. And they do it by sealing the victory with that interception in the end zone, the third they had in the fourth quarter. ESPN analyst Lewis Riddick.
8: It's how they kind of like continue to just kind of stick to what philosophically they believe in, right? I mean, Mike McDonald's going to continue to try and hunt and peck your pass protections in particular on third down. See if you have answers. New England early on had answers that they didn't have in the Super Bowl. He's always going to try and, number one, you know, earn the right to rush the passer. Means we're going to take care of the run game on first and second down. And then on third down, we're going to change up our looks. Sometimes we're going to send five and six max pressures. Sometimes we're going to sit back in zone, double your number one, force you to check the ball down, and or you're going to get impatient and you're going to try and throw the football down the field, and then we're going to come up, you know, with some big picks in critical situations like they did. You know, the cool thing that I really like about Seattle philosophically is, look, they have a blueprint of what they want in players, both from a makeup standpoint, you know, as far as football intelligence, versatility, and physical skills. You see what they've done. They've restocked this secondary. They had some injuries in the secondary. I mean, Nick Emmanuel is not even in the game. He's not even playing tonight. And, you know, they continue to go ahead and in critical moments come up with big plays with guys who they've drafted like Nehemiah Pritchett. And then Josh Jobe makes a big play. Witherspoon was all over the place during the game. Uchenna Nwosu, just like he did in the Super Bowl, he's all over the place. I mean, it's a program that just kind of continues to chug along on the defensive side of the football. Mike knows exactly what he wants in terms of the types of players that he needs in order to execute. Next man up, they come up with the win. Three picks off of a guy who many people figure will be in the MVP hunt later on in the season. It doesn't get any better than that.
1: Drake May, first quarterback to throw interceptions and be sacked three times in the fourth quarter of a game since Jameis Winston did it in 2022. SportsCenter All Night, ESPN Radio.
9: Perfect season. The last time we saw that was 1972. It's the only time we've seen it in modern football. The Dolphins were a perfect 14-0 in the regular season. It puts pressure on them like we haven't seen in two decades.
10: Feels like the Rams are the team that everybody's looking up to.
1: The reigning champs rally for a win on night one of the NFL season. Night two, tonight. And it will feature this year's favorites. Or are they? Earlier on Unsportsmanlike, perhaps you caught this bold prediction.
11: Our 2026-27 bold predictions for the NFL season. And starting us off is Chris King.
12: Don't be upset at me, but these are spicy. And just for context, last couple of years, my bold predictions, more of these have come true than not. Just saying my batting average is around 60%.
11: All right, let's get to the next one.
12: The LA Rams missed the postseason.
11: Missed the postseason. Oh boy.
12: This is pretty bold. This is spicy. Shortest odds to win the title this upcoming season. However, since 1995, only four Super Bowl favorites have won the title. The 2006 Colts, 2016, 2018 Patriots, and the 2023 Chiefs. That's Peyton Manning, Tom Brady, Patrick Mahomes, Matthew Stafford. He's not those guys. And he will be 39 years old by the time Super Bowl 61 rolls around. Only two quarterbacks have ever played in a Super Bowl age 39 or older. LA has a top-heavy roster, so depth is a concern. And the reigning defending champs are in their division who have beaten them three of the last five times across two different quarterbacks. We haven't seen a team that didn't win a Super Bowl the previous season with a target on their back coming into a year like this since the 2011 Dream Team Eagles, and we know how that worked out. They missed the playoffs, and a team in their division won the Super Bowl. The LA Rams missing the playoffs this upcoming season.
13: When we talk about bold predictions, you have set the bar high with this one.
12: This is bold.
13: This is a team that is favored to win every game, favored to win the Super Bowl, are the darlings of the NFL and the wagering world right now. And you don't even think they're going to make the playoffs.
12: Nope.
11: This is the boldest. I think you're crazy on this.
1: See what happens in that division in the NFC West. As for the AFC West earlier on the Golics, Mike Senior.
14: I actually do think it's Denver's division because of the defense. I mean, we saw Seattle win the Super Bowl because of their defense, and Denver, I think, be as good as they were. Now, Bo Nix certainly is stepping up his game. They bring in Jaylen Waddle on the offensive side as well, but that defense was one of the best defenses in the league, and they've led the last couple of years in sacks. Yeah, I think 68 last year. So I think that's what leads a team. Again, when you have a great defense, you are in every game. Nobody is really pulling away from you if your defense plays up to snuff.
1: And we certainly saw that in the season opener with Seattle's defense coming away with three interceptions of Drake May and the Patriots on night number one. As for those Broncos, they're in Kansas City to face the Chiefs. That's the Monday night game. Monday to close out week one, ESPN and ABC. SportsCenter All Night continues.
15: Additions of Daquan Wright and Xavien Harris, of course, not going to be on the rosters.
16: When is enough enough?
17: The more these things keep being the central focus of the news, the more we're dying one day at a time.
1: The SEC in its showdown with LSU, de-escalating a bit. LSU's president, in a letter to Commissioner Greg Sankey on Wednesday, saying the Tigers have complied with conference rules by locking the roster without adding any former NFL players, and so, as they put it, the issue is moot. One of those players that was in NFL camp, Daquan Wright, not added to the roster. His agent, Drew Rosenhaus, what's next?
18: I've reached out to the NFL, and I've asked them if they could take a look at this. My dealings with the NFL, they've always been incredibly fair and just. Let's keep in mind that Daquan never played in a game for LSU. He was never on their roster, nor did he ever sign a contract. So I'm hoping that the NFL will let him at least join a practice squad. Otherwise, he's stuck. No college will sign him. The NFL right now has not made a decision. So what does he do? He left the Browns. I mean, at a minimum, he would have been, I think, on their practice squad. And I can't fault the young man because he was just following advice from the courts and his rights. I do think that his lawyers are looking at legal action potentially against the SEC.
1: Drew Rosenhaus on the Pat McAfee Show. Earlier Wednesday, a federal court hearing for the SEC's lawsuit against LSU that was filed last week was postponed to a later date. That date not yet set. The SEC continues to have a meeting scheduled for Thursday with its presidents and chancellors, in which the court filings indicated they would, quote, decide whether to terminate LSU from the SEC. Long odds to do that. Perhaps now even longer that LSU has not rostered NFL players. SportsCenter All Night, ESPN Radio. Probably don't remember him as a player, but you certainly remember him. Barry Melrose spent a lifetime in hockey, lost his life Wednesday. He was diagnosed with Parkinson's in 2023. He was a guy who spent more than a quarter of a century with us here at ESPN. Who can say it better but our Scott Van Pelt?
7: It makes you catch your breath. Neil Everett closed every segment with Barry by saying, cool is the rule, because nobody was cooler than Barry. The hair, the suits, the laugh, the cigar, a cologne that I assume somebody somewhere made just for him. To hang out with Coach talking hockey on the set, or even better, in one of our green rooms during the playoffs was a joy. And I say better off the air simply because not every story is meant to be shared with the world. But if you got to hear him, man, the stories were endless. From Saskatchewan on buses to L.A. coaching the great one. He grinded his way to the top and came oh so close to getting his name on the cup. It was gutting to fall a game short. I pray he knew, and he had to know, that his name is etched on the hearts of his ESPN teammates forever.
19: He was bigger than any team. For decades, he suited up, and we mean suited up, for the game, for the sport, for hockey. That Melrose would rise to such prominence in the sport seemed at best unlikely when he was actually playing. Born and raised on the Canadian prairie in Saskatchewan, he was a fairly obscure defenseman in the WHA and NHL, far from a star. But then, in 1992, Melrose was hired as the head coach of the Los Angeles Kings. He was just 35.
20: And what I hope you guys will start realizing, we can beat anybody.
19: He'd never coached a game in the NHL. At the time, he was a minor league coach in the Red Wing system, an up-and-comer. But as soon as he took over, the Kings, led by number 99 himself, started winning. And that first year, they went all the way to the Stanley Cup Final. But within a couple of years of the 93 Finals, which Los Angeles lost to Montreal, Melrose found his true calling.
21: Joe Pito along with Barry Melrose. What's going on?
22: Not much, but I'm going to have a lot better preseason and regular season than I had last year, I promise you.
19: On TV, Barry was, from day one, Barry. Same guy. No mask, no artifice.
23: He's my girlfriend. Come on back. Not that bad.
24: Man, should have got into the Gretzky stories quicker.
19: And his showman side shined through. But when it came to his commentary, true to his upbringing on a farm, Melrose had no time for baloney. He told it like it was.
0: Pittsburgh's struggling right now. They're a fragile team. They didn't play well at the end of the season. They didn't play particularly well in this game, game one.
19: Without pandering, without talking down to fans, without sugarcoating, Melrose brought the game to life for millions of fans, taking them inside the sport. Oh yes, the hair helped. The hair was beloved on its own terms.
2: Your hair, what's it called? Do you have a name for it?
3: I just call it the mullet, but a lot of the other guys call it the Barry Melrose.
2: Oh, I like that.
3: I try to pull it back.
2: That's good.
19: And Barry loved the hair, too. If there's a mullet hall of fame, Barry would be a first ballot enshrinee. You see, hockey is more than a game. It's a community, transcending borders. And Barry Melrose, on TV, was the leader of that community, from the farm to the pinnacle of the sport. Melrose stood for everything that is good and great about hockey. And as much as the game gave him, he gave back. When his illness, his Parkinson's, became public, there was an outpouring of love and support.
16: Barry Melrose, cool as a rule.
1: Barry Melrose was 70. 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
5: Underwood takes the snap. He's going to let it go. This one's coming down in the end zone. And he's caught! Touchdown! Wolverines!
6: Ah! So this game will go down in history, Michigan history. I don't know if it's in a positive way, but it'll go down in history for certain.
1: Michigan got a do-over last week and took advantage of it, escaped with the win over Western Michigan. That's how it is in the books. Few convinced that the Wolverines won the game. This week, it's a matchup with Oklahoma. Michigan coach Kyle Whittingham wants to see his guys be more physical.
6: We need to be more violent overall. The running backs starts there, but more finishing blocks. We got to finish blocks better. And we will be ramping up the intensity in certain drills in practice.
1: Physicality, better quarterback play as well. Whittingham was asked this week about Bryce Underwood's status as quarterback, and he said, quote, "He's our quarterback right now. It's not something infinite." ESPN analyst Dusty Dvorak.
8: There's been so much focus on Bryce Underwood. Has he regressed? He did not play well at the quarterback position. But the one thing we thought about this Michigan team would be their ability to win the line of scrimmage and run the football. And that didn't happen. You heard Kyle Whittingham say it there. They got to do a better job sustaining blocks and then being able to make guys miss. Jordan Marshall and Savion Hyder, who is this ballyhooed recruit, they combined for 59 yards on the ground against Western Michigan. I can assure you, this will be one of the best defenses in college football that comes to Ann Arbor on Saturday. A lot's going to be talked about Bryce Underwood, but the key to this game for Michigan is blocking that Oklahoma front that has got NFL talent all over the place. They dismantled UTEP in that game. They pitched a shutout, 10 tackles for loss and 4 sacks. There was some missed tackling that Coach Venables was not happy about, but this is a big task for Michigan, and it's not about Underwood for me. It's about getting those running backs going.
1: Michigan, Oklahoma, we have it for you on ESPN Radio. Saturday, our coverage begins at 11:30 Eastern. Back to baseball, Yankees, a 6-1 win over the Rockies. George Lombard Jr., grand slam, second youngest in Yankees history with a grand slam. Mickey Mantle did too as a 20-year-old in 1952. Wild card, Guardians, a 9-5 loss to the Orioles. Blue Jays, though, lose to the Athletics 2-0, while the Rangers fall to the Mariners 3-2. So the Guardians still have a one-game lead on Toronto and a game-and-a-half lead on Texas in the for that third wild card spot.
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4: Number 5.
1: The NFL opens with a game that saw a combined 23 points in Seattle. In Miami, Mets and Marlins combined for 29. 880 ESPN New York.
9: Here's Francisco Lindor with runners at the corners. First pitch, swing and a fly ball down the line in right. Casey over. It is gone. Into the first row in right field. Francisco Lindor, a 3-run home run. And the Mets have a 14-8 lead in the seventh inning.
4: Number 4.
1: Phillies also with double digits of offense, rallying past Houston, then pulling away with one big swing. 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
9: The right-hander's pitch. Swung on, hit deep, right field, it is gone! Kyle Schwarber with his 10th career grand slam! It is 11-6 Phillies.
4: Number 3.
1: Brewers, for the second time this season, complete a sweep of Chicago. WTMJ.
9: 0-1 pitch, fly ball left center. Got some carry. It's back and gone. Christian Yelich with a 3-run home run, and the Brewers jump all over the Cubs.
4: Number 2.
1: In Seattle, Seahawks celebrate their Super Bowl championship, then rally in the fourth. Seattle Sports, 7:10 a.m.
10: Play fake. Drew looks. Drew throws. Ball is caught. Guess who? JSN breaks the tackle. 30, 25, 20. Who can go? He is. Touchdown! Seahawks! JSN on a quick turn in. Takes it 45 yards. Runs right through the heart of the Patriot defense. And he lances their heart with what JSN Jason does best.
4: Number one.
1: After tying it up and taking the lead on a field goal,
10: Stevenson in the backfield. May, shotgun snap. Looks to the end zone. Now he wants to throw it up for grabs. He does. It's intercepted. Did he keep his toes in? Did he keep his toes in? He did. It's intercepted in the end zone. Holy catfish. The third pick of the night by the Seahawks. And it's Josh Jones.
1: Seahawks able to rally from 10 points down and then have the defense close it out. Coach Mike McDonald.
7: You think about all the things going on. I think the fourth play, we lost Sam, you know, first-time play caller. I thought Fleury did a great job of adjusting on the flyer off to staff. Drew Locke deserves a gigantic shout-out for playing, you know, clean football. And you know, we'll improve our operation. It's really everybody on board, but we can get so much better very quickly.
1: Drew Locke coming off the bench, taking over for Sam Darnold, who suffered a hip injury on the opening drive. Magnetic resonance imaging is slated for today. That's going to do it for SportsCenter All Night. I'm Jay Reynolds. It's Thursday, September 10th, birthday of Randy Johnson. The Hall of Fame pitcher is 63. Huge weekend of football headed our way. Evan, Canty, Michelle getting us prepped. Unsportsmanlike is next. It's ESPN Radio.
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0: and the Seahawks come from behind, trailing 10-0 to win over the Patriots. A fifth straight regular season win for Seattle over New England. But in the end, a very difficult night for the Patriots.
1: We didn't win the football game in the second half, and, you know, that's really when you have to win these games in this league, is finding a way to, you know, make some plays in the second half in critical situations. We didn't do that.
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3: 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The call last night, Seattle with just a phenomenal win at home. Sam Darnold leaves the game after five plays. Mike McDonald, head coach, post-game said, great news, hip not fractured, but he is injured. Drew Locke did his job. That defense is phenomenal. 13-10, they beat New England, who blew a 10-0 lead in the game. Drake May, three interceptions. He was awful, and that may be kind, in the fourth quarter of this game. Hello, Michelle Smallman, Chris Canty, Evan Cohen with you. Good morning, everybody. How are we doing?
5: You never want to be mentioned with Jameis Winston in terms of how you play in the fourth quarter with multiple interceptions and multiple sacks. Not a good thing for Drake May. And that last interception, you just wish that he would play on schedule. I can understand taking a shot, but throwing the ball late into the end zone the way that he did, he gave Josh Jobe an opportunity to get some get back for the DPI that he had earlier in the game that led to the first touchdown for New England. Mm-hmm. I just wish that Drake made a different decision, throw the football away, live to fight another day. In worst case scenario, take the points, take the field goal, and play for overtime. Extending the game is not a bad way to go.
6: No.
5: When the other team's starting quarterback is out.
6: Correct.
5: So the more football you play, in theory, the better chance that you have of winning. And it feels like Drake May lost his patience, admittedly so, in the post-game press conference. And those types of mistakes will come back to bite you.
6: Yeah, you're in field goal range. You just have to make the right decision. And as you said in the post-game press conference, he said it. It was unacceptable. He was not great down the stretch in that game. And that Seattle defense, that home environment, that wears on you. And it felt like it got to Drake May last night.
3: Well, you guys referenced it, that post-game press conference with the Patriots quarterback, Drake May, who was terrible down the stretch. 23 of 33, 178, a touchdown, three interceptions, did carry the ball seven times for 47 yards. He was good running the football. They should have run more than passed with him at times last night. Here is the aforementioned Patriots quarterback postgame on how he performed in the loss to Seattle.
2: Yeah, lost patience and costed us. I think it just, you know, decisions that cost us the game, you know, on my part and on my end. And, you know, I vowed to myself to be better and realize it's, you know, it's a long season, but at the same time, you can't have those. You can't have those, and it's unacceptable, and I know that, you'll get back to work because, you know, that wasn't, you know, how I play football and how I want to represent, you know, my game and, you know, playing quarterback for the Patriots.
3: Yeah, he was infuriating, honestly. Mm-hmm. As a Pats fan, I don't know what happened to me last night. Like, I was almost more annoyed last night than I was after the Super Bowl. And here's
6: why.
3: Not because of the significance, obviously. You knew the Super Bowl was a no contest pretty early. Like, they were not matched, evenly matched teams. But when Darnold goes out, you become an evenly matched team, in theory, with the defending champs, who are awesome, who had such an impressive win last night. Yes. I have such egg on my face about them yet again. And they were just awesome throughout the entire... Okay, I can't ignore this.
6: I'm so sorry.
3: You know what? I got to tell you. I don't know what's going on, but we needed that.
6: I feel like both of
3: you have had rough mornings with different stuff going on. Wardrobe malfunctions, computer malfunctions.
6: I'm so sorry.
3: Go ahead. Say what you got to say. I see something's coming out of you.
5: I don't know that there's anything to be said, sir.
3: Okay. Well,
5: we are officially in mid-season form. We are unsportsmanlike.
3: Smalls' iPad.
5: By name and
3: really,
5: by performance.
3: Which is really CC's iPad.
5: And it's not Smalls' iPad. It's my iPad. Yeah.
6: Because we were in Bristol yesterday. Quick turnaround for us. And I had to bring my work laptop with me to Connecticut to be able to do the show yesterday. Had it with me at home. Was on the couch last night watching the game, taking notes. The game didn't wrap up until, what, after 11? I didn't get to bed till right around midnight. Fell asleep on the couch, computer there. accidentally left it there this morning. CeCe comes in to be the hero, lets me use his iPad. I did not check the volume before the show, so I apologize for the disruption.
3: What was I saying? I don't even know at this point.
6: Oh. You were saying that with Sam Darnold out, the Patriots had a chance.
3: The opposing team's starting quarterback is out. In that scenario, they are not the full-fledged defending champs. They're part of the defending champs, and that part on defense is just phenomenal. And then Drake May says, you know what, up 10-0, let me do you guys a favor, because Darnold's out. Let me see what I could do to help you here. And you know what he does? He has an interception on a terribly forced throw initially to Romeo Doubs, who's awful. It was awful last night. Seattle gets the ball back, and then on a 4th-and-1, Drew Lock does what any smart quarterback will do. He's like, hey, that JSN guy, he's unbelievable. Mm-hmm. You do something. He gives him the ball. Boom. Touchdown. There you go. Tying it up at 10 apiece. Then on a 2nd-and-14, Doubs has, drops the ball, right? Awful drop. Then on 3rd-and-14, Drake throws another interception, which leads to a Seattle score. And then down the stretch, he has that awful interception in the end zone that CeCe documented. Like, that is just, that's a horrible, horrible fourth quarter. And I understand it's one game, and maybe obviously we shouldn't be overreacting to one game, but that should not happen with a guy that was a runner-up in the MVP last year. Matthew Stafford would not have that fourth quarter as the actual MVP last year. Mm-hmm. That was awful. That was very, very frustrating and very concerning.
6: As a Patriots fan, are you taking a cautious approach, saying first game of the season, got to work some of the rust off? Obviously,
3: does it sound like I'm taking that approach?
6: Well, a lot of people at the beginning, the first couple weeks of the season, would say he needs to settle in. They need to settle in. They need to find their rhythm. I'm not going to overreact. What do you say? This is your team.
3: The exact opposite. I understand people could say, well, they're 1-5 in their last 6 openers. And the last 2 years, you know, game one for Vrabel, they lose to the Raiders, which was an awful loss. Mm-hmm. Game one for Coach Mayo at the time, they beat the Bengals. And you're like, oh my God, we got something here. And then obviously they did not, right? This one's different. This is a Super Bowl rematch. This is not like, let's find out what this team is. In theory, you know what this team is. And oh, by the way, I haven't even mentioned that A.J. Brown goes down right with an ankle injury. So I'm frustrated. I thought that was an awful late performance by New England, and I think Seattle deserves an insane amount of credit for navigating themselves to a victory. Those are the champs for a reason, right? You said yesterday with your power rankings, go back and listen, please, on the podcast, people. You said they're the champs until proven otherwise.
5: Yeah.
3: That proves last night they are the defending champs.
5: Yeah, there's championship pedigree, right? I mean, the Lombardi Trophy is, what, 7-8 pounds, but it takes 53 men to hold it up. Mm-hmm. And last night you saw that, right? Sam Darnold goes out first drive of the game. You had Ty Akata out. You had no Nick Emenwori. You remember Kobe Bryant? He plays for the Chicago Bears now. Ironically, he's out. Right. But you saw all of these key actors from the Super Bowl 60 win not on the field for Seattle last night. And other guys came in the game and stepped up. Nehemiah Pritchard stepped up, got his first pick in the National Football League. It's a testament to John Snyder and his ability to be able to build out depth. And it's one of the reasons why I fade the Los Angeles Rams this upcoming season, because even though you like the starting 22, you realize that if you're going to contend for a title throughout the course of what is a marathon of a regular season in the National Football League, you're going to have quality depth, guys that you don't think that you're going to have to rely on, have to step up and make plays. And you don't know when those moments are going to happen. You can't anticipate that. For Seattle, those players last night were ready for it. Mm-hmm. Think about it. Drew Lock, going into banner night, is not thinking that he's got to go in for the second series of the game.
6: Absolutely not.
5: But he was called into duty and he played well, aside from some procedural errors, some pre-snap issues. I thought he played within himself. He didn't have any self-inflicting wounds. He made some big boy throws and he got the ball to his most important playmakers, which are Cooper Kupp and JSN at the critical moments. I mean, listen, that is a great team win. And it's a credit to those guys for being prepared. It's also a credit to the coaching staff, Mike McDonald, who had them prepared. And we also should give a shout out to the new offensive coordinator for the Seattle Seahawks, Brian Flurry, because I thought he did an amazing job of being able to pivot when his starting quarterback went down, putting Drew Lock in situations that he could handle and not asking him to do too much.
3: Yeah, and he did have, he and Lock, you know, you're talking about a first-time play caller in the NFL with a backup quarterback. As you said, there were some procedural issues. There were, you know, delay of game. That's going to happen in game one. But again, they got through all of this against a defending AFC champion. Like, all of these things, I'm really agitated by this. I'm really agitated by these mistakes.
7: Can I ask you a question?
3: Yeah.
7: Why is it that you wanted the Rams to lose in week one but not the Patriots?
3: Well, there was no hype around the Patriots.
7: What are you talking about? There's no hype around the Patriots.
3: Not comparison to the Rams.
7: The Rams are more hype, but the Patriots were just in the Super Bowl.
6: And added a big-time weapon.
5: And they added Romeo Doubs, too. Yes. He was not a big-time weapon last night.
6: He was not. Awful. He was a non-factor.
3: He was awful.
5: That drop pass with 9.5 minutes to go that set up the second Drake May interception, that was mission critical right there. Because that was an explosive second play waiting to happen.
3: Yep.
5: I mean, they complete that ball. Romeo Doubs might still be running. Like that was a big time play by Drake May to escape the pocket and have a second reaction opportunity for an explosive downfield. You got to make that catch for your quarterback, especially with A.J. Brown out of the game.
6: Absolutely.
5: You're the guy. And for him not to step up in that moment after they paid him, what, $68 million?
3: 72. Right? Wasn't it 72?
5: I don't know what it was. It's a lot of money.
3: I don't know why I yelled 72, but I don't actually know that.
5: That's why they pay him to make those plays. And he didn't make the play last night.
6: But, you know, drops were something that plagued the Packers, too.
8: It was actually $80 million.
3: It's
9: 80? That's a lot of money.
8: 4 years, $80 million.
3: Well, give $8 million to Steph Diggs and call it a day. Oh, my God. That was I'm done with him already. I'm done with
6: Romeo. After one game?
5: 4 years, $68 million.
6: Oof.
5: 4 years, $68 million.
6: And it's right there
9: in your
6: hands.
9: That's a lot of money.
3: This was very frustrating last night. This was a golden opportunity to go on the road and beat the defending champs. And you said, nah, we don't want that win. You take it, Drew Lock, as he's rapping on the sidelines.
6: I will say, though, Drew Lock. The offense looked stagnant, especially when he first came in, but he did his job. As I covered him at Mizzou, he's always a guy who's had a certain amount of moxie, a certain amount of confidence in himself. Stepping in on banner night with that crowd against that team is not something that you're prepared for. And I cannot praise him enough for the way that he handled himself last night. And they talked about it in the post game, how if he ever was going to be thrust into this situation, even with all the pomp and circumstance surrounding this game, that because he's coming off the preseason and he's not as cold as he might have been at different points during the regular season, it might have been advantageous for him. But he really handled himself well last night and was a big factor in why the Seattle Seahawks were able to pull out that victory late.
3: All right, there's a lot more to get to in this game because we have to update what's going on with Sam Darnold because, as you said, Locke was great last night. What if he has to be the starter moving forward? What if A.J. Brown is out for a little bit? Romeo Doubs, safe to say he doesn't look like a number one receiver. I think that's safe to say. Matt Collins, I think, will surpass him already as the number one receiver if A.J. Brown is out. You're mad that I'm done with him? I'm a fan.
5: It's one game.
3: I know, but I'm a fan. I'm reacting to the guy. He had a terrible drop, and then there's an interception right after. It's brutal.
5: It's bad.
3: It was really bad. All right. We will continue this conversation. Much more importantly, a real serious thing, a tragedy last night that we must discuss and we have to pay tribute to the late, great Barry Melrose. Unfortunately, a former NHL player, coach, beloved hockey analyst for ESPN for over 25 years, died Wednesday. His wife, Cindy, told ESPN's Steve Levy. He was 70 years old. He was diagnosed with Parkinson's disease in 2023, leading to his retirement from ESPN. He joined the network in 1996. For decades, Barry Melrose was one of the most distinctive and trusted voices in hockey, ESPN said in a statement. His knowledge of the game was deep, his candor was refreshing, and his passion was unmistakable. He was a foundational part of ESPN's hockey coverage, and fans and teammates truly appreciated his entertaining delivery and charismatic personality. ESPN sends our deepest condolences to his loved ones, and he always kept it interesting, and he will be missed. We're unsportsmanlike.
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2: 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We are presented by Progressive Insurance, along with Michelle Smallman, Chris Canty, Evan Cohen with you. Seattle 1-0, New England 0-1, 13-10. Seattle beats New England. Storylines, in addition to the ineptitude of New England in that fourth quarter, storylines around injuries here. So Sam Darnold left the game early with a hip injury. Mike McDonald, there you go, as I'm spitting all over myself somehow, said the news was great news that it doesn't seem like there's a fractured hip. CeCe, obviously you're not a doctor, but you played in this league for 11 years. When you saw the injury and then you saw him leaving the game, you thought what and think what now?
3: I didn't think much of it when he initially limped off the field, but as he went to the blue medical tent and you saw Drew Locke warming up, you got increasingly concerned about what it could potentially be, whether it was a fractured hip or torn labrum, anything of that nature. You get concerned because it could be something that keeps him out for a prolonged period of time. And if you're talking about the Seattle Seahawks having to go it with Drew Locke, then all of a sudden it opens up a world of possibilities for not only the teams in the NFC West, but teams in the NFC as a whole. So I think that the injury news that we're waiting for from Sam Darnold, what we get back from the MRI after today, is going to, in large part, color what we should expect from the conference moving forward.
4: Yeah, it seems positive right now, but I would be surprised if he doesn't miss some time based on the early reports. And even though Drew Locke equipped himself well last night, he was able to make some big plays, maintain his composure, and put the Seahawks in a position to ultimately win the game. That's not a place that you want to be long-term if you're Seattle. But with that defense and with the weapons they have and the coaching staff they have, they should probably be able to tread water, hopefully, until Sam Darnold returns.
2: Well, their next game is 10 days from now at Arizona. You could preemptively strike right now and say Drew Locke can play in that game and they'll be fine.
4: Right.
2: I mean, let's be honest.
3: Yeah, they got Arizona and then they got Washington after that. And
2: on the road.
3: The beautiful part about it is you're talking about it being, what, 10 days from now?
4: Mm-hmm.
3: Right? You played the Wednesday game to open the season. So you've got a long week in front of you. Then you've got a division opponent, which is going to be on the West Coast. And then you've got an East Coast trip to Washington. So we'll see what ends up happening. But it feels like the schedule is doing you a solid by being able to buy you some time facing off against inferior opponents from a talent perspective.
2: Mm-hmm. There's a stretch that Seattle has here starting October 4th. Home against the Chargers, home against the Niners, at the Broncos, home against the Chiefs, home against the Bears. Those games right there, you need Darnold 100% healthy. There are losses in there if you have a backup quarterback. Let's be honest, despite how good Drew Locke looked last night.
3: That's a gauntlet right there.
2: That's a gauntlet, right. That all said, at the Cardinals, at the Commanders, if I told you Darnold is out for a month, meaning he's coming back in October, I think they go 3-0. I think they beat the Cardinals.
3: With that defense?
2: Yeah. They go 3-0.
4: I agree.
2: And with Jadarian Price, who I keep calling Jadarian, I guess it's Jadarian, so my apologies, he was awesome last night. He was great as their running back. I mean, they have now, I think you've got to look at it and say legit weapons, because I don't think we thought Kenneth Walker III was as much of a weapon until late in the season last year. I think you got to look at Price and JSN and Cooper Kupp. I mean, that's pretty damn good. That's like
4: an trio.
2: That's an A-level trio right there. And I think that Locke's approach is very smart, because I heard him last night with Scott Van Pelt on SportsCenter. He basically says, when you got 11 there, just give him the ball. And he's right. And that's the whole problem I have with Drake May, is Josh McDaniels' offense is literally designed to just hit who's open. You don't have to force anyone to be open. If someone is going to be open with his ability to call plays, don't force anything. And he forced it so many times. Now, he didn't force it to the guy that I thought he was going to force it to, which was A.J. Brown, who went out with an ankle injury. That was an interesting one. So same question on that one, CeCe. When you saw that, what did you think? Obviously not a doctor, but having been around football injuries your whole life.
3: Yeah, it seems like A.J. Brown's going to be fine. He'll be back. I'd be surprised if he missed a significant amount of time.

0: was surprised by in terms of how he was deployed is that they didn't take more shots downfield. The only one that's top of mind is the flea flicker that they had in the first half. But other than that,
1: which also was a bad throw by May. Well, you got the PI, but it's a bad throw.
0: He underthrew it. But I mean, for that to be really the only shot that you take with A.J. Brown, who is one of the best downfield pass catchers that we have in the league, I was a little bit shocked by it. I thought that's what the counter is to some of the pressures that Seattle Seahawks buried him with in Super Bowl 60. Some of those field pressures, bringing second and third level defenders off that field side. You thought the counter to that would be over the top to A.J. Brown to beat the blitz, and you just didn't see a whole lot of that. Yeah, they had some lookies, some quick throws to get the ball out of Drake May's hands, but you just would like to see more shots downfield when you have A.J. Brown out wide, knowing that he's an impossible cover one-on-one. We just didn't see that from Josh McDaniels in the New England Patriots offense. So I'm just wondering when that element is going to emerge. And maybe that's a comfortability thing, right? This is still very much early in the process in terms of the relationship between A.J. Brown and Drake May. Maybe that's something that they build toward as the season progresses. But that was one of the surprises that caught me off guard a little bit last night, that they didn't have answers for some of the same things that Seattle was doing defensively to them in Super Bowl 60.
1: I have a follow-up on that in a second. But one game in, Sam Darnold is hurt, A.J. Brown is hurt. 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Is pretty full right now, that injury report, thanks to the Wellness Company there, where you have those two guys on that injury report. That's pretty damn significant to start the season. Is Seattle Drake May's kryptonite, or did the league find Drake May's kryptonite because of what Seattle has done?
2: Well, he threw multiple interceptions last night, three obviously. One game last season where he threw two interceptions. It was the Super Bowl versus the Seahawks. So I think that defense might just have his number.
0: Yeah, and that's the thing, right? From an X's and O's standpoint, the league can understand what gives Drake May trouble, but not everybody has the personnel to execute.
2: Right.
0: Devin Witherspoon is one of the best pass rushers from the secondary in the NFL, if not the best. Not everybody has a guy that can do what Spoon does. And Smalls, you've been talking about him since he came out of college at Illinois. Like, this is a guy that loves to play physical, can play on all three levels of the defense. You saw it again last night, the first series of the game, being able to pressure Drake May and get him to have an errant throw and incompletion, get the Seattle Seahawks defense off the field. Like, those are the types of things that give any quarterback trouble, but specifically when you have Seattle doing it with their personnel, it makes it tough. And that's why I was surprised that there wasn't an adjustment or a counter for Josh McDaniels in the Patriots offense.
1: All right. That was game one. Game two is tonight. It's in Australia. Nobody knows what day it is. Nobody knows what time it is. Nobody knows how anybody got there and what was the right move. We are going to go live to Australia to figure this all out. Coming up after CeCe has this from Lids, and I was planning on wearing my Lids hat and Lids shirt today to celebrate the Patriots. I thought I would look like a fool, not in the Lids gear, but me specifically celebrating the Patriots. They stunk last night. Next week, hopefully, I wear my Lids gear.
0: Well, you wouldn't have looked more foolish than you did yesterday with the Notre Dame helmet on. I'm just saying. 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
3: Hey, this is Rich Eisen. 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
13: I'm Kirk Darling. 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
28: Earlier this week with us on Tuesday, go back on the podcast and listen to him destroy me. We have all on this show been so fascinated by all of the sound bites coming out of both the Niners and Rams getting ready for tonight's game. Kyle Shanahan walking through what day he thought it was, not knowing what day it was. All of the travel relative to which team is more, quote-unquote, right in how they went about getting there, the Niners or the Rams. Raheem Morris, the Niners defensive coordinator, missing his 50th birthday because he left on September 2nd, arrived on September 4th, Australia time and date, and his birthday is September 3rd, so he never experienced that. We need to dive into what is happening there and how it's going to be operated tonight. Well, Horesh, ESPN Australia and New Zealand, host of NFL Afters, joins us now in Australia. Okay, what day and time is it right now? Because for us, it's Thursday, September 10th at 6:33 a.m. Eastern time.
29: Well, it's a pleasure to join you. It's Thursday, September 10th. It's a little after 8:30 p.m. I just had a steak dinner, and this city is absolutely buzzing.
28: I need to understand this. So the day and time of the actual game that's going to be played, your time is going to be what?
29: Friday, this coming Friday, the 11th of September, at around about kickoff, around about 10:30 in the morning, Melbourne time, Sydney time, that East Coast time.
28: 10:30 in the morning. Okay, so the other thing that I'm fascinated by here is travel. Niners left like a month ago, it feels like. The Rams just left. Living there, from there, that area, which team do you anticipate did a better job with the travel here in the way of operating this?
29: I have tried to weigh the devil's advocate side of things and listen to the justification from the Rams, but I have to go with the San Francisco 49ers. I've done that trip over to the States and back a number of times. The idea that you will not feel jet lag within that first 24 hours, whichever way you go, it's really hard for a lot of local Aussies and Americans that have done the trip as well to consider the rationality there. I understand they're talking about keeping their body clocks on a certain time, on that LA time, that Pacific time, but it will take a toll. And throw in the fact that we're talking about NFL players. These guys go from 170 pounds to, 360 pounds? How that impacts individual bodies is such a wide... The variable is really hard to control. Look, the Rams deserve some credit because they have an impeccable record when traveling and they do this thing, but this is not traveling to Europe. This is not traveling to London. I've heard that, it's not 17 hours time difference. It's really 7 hours, but a different day. But you're 15, 16, 17 hours in a plane going a different direction around the world. I have to give the credit to the 49ers here.
0: Lori, I want to ask you about the game day environment. I know there's a huge appetite for American football down under. I'm curious to know, though, even though this is a Rams home game, what type of crowd are you expecting in the stadium on Friday morning?
29: All right, look, let me give the Rams some credit. They've been in market for a while. They've sent alumni down. They've sent former players. They've sent, you know, team executives. They've sent current players down. They've been present in market for game week. This has been Niners country down here. The Niners got here early. They got in and amongst the community. They did events with fans, with school kids. They were out. The media, the access was phenomenal. Rolling out big name, all pro after all pro. It wasn't just Kyle Shanahan. First up, we got a little surprise guest. Here comes Christian McCaffrey walking in barefoot to a press conference. Fred Warner spoke. So is Dre Greenlaw, his partner. Mike Evans has been up. Brock Purdy. I got to speak to Brock Purdy one-on-one. Absolutely charming. And just there from the get-go, laying that foundation. And look, The thing about Australians is we're so far away. We know how far away. It's not lost on us. So when you come down here, we love that you turn up. The Rams are here. They're making a splash late. Those big stars are here. They were out. They put a lot of access. But those first basically week that the 49ers were here was rather unencumbered. And I think the 49ers are taking to Melbourne just as much as Melbourne are taking to the 49ers.
1: Well, Laura, you said that the city is buzzing right now, and I'm curious just to follow up on CeCe's question here about what to expect from the game day environment. Because here in America, based on the city you're in, you have different type of fans. If you're in Philly, you're going to have fans who are a little angrier. They're going to be chirping. You're going to hear from them. In the Midwest, maybe not so much. So what can people expect the fans to be like in the stadium?
29: I think of a phrase that's local around here, and I don't know if it goes beyond Aussie shores, but up and about. They're excited. They're pumped up. We are such a sports-loving people down here. And look, I'm not a Melburnian. I come from New South Wales. I'm a Sydney sider, true and true. But Melbourne likes to fashion itself as the sporting capital. They have so many great stadiums close within. This will be a highly pumped up. It will be a celebration crowd. Yes, there'll be a ton of Niners and Rams fans there, but there's jerseys walking around. I mean, I saw, you know, it goes from the old school 49ers, Jeff Garcia types. I saw every single Khalil Mack jersey you can find. You want the Raiders? We got that. You want the Bears? We got that. We got the Bolts jersey out there as well. So it will be exceptionally fired up. If you look at what crowds turn up down here for events like the UFC, the Australian Open, the F1, when we get a good big golf tournament down here, and there's many other examples, we turn up. When people ask me, hey, Friday, 10:30 in the morning, it's a work day. Are you really going to pack out 100,000 strong into the Coliseum that the Melbourne Cricket Ground is? Didn't bat an eyelid. That was the least of my concerns. Aussies will turn up and they'll have a really good time tailgating from about sunrise.
3: Laurie Horesh, ESPN Australia, New Zealand, NFL host, host NFL Afters podcast, joining us here on Unsportsman, like doing an absolutely phenomenal job of painting the picture of what we can expect tonight. I want to go back to something you said, because you dismissed the idea that anyone could argue there is no jet lag. Like, that's just utterly impossible for human beings. How will we know, like, when we're watching the game, is there something you will look for and say, well, that team, that player, specifically with the Rams, is clearly jet lagged?
29: Look, the Rams have got their sports scientists. They would have done sleep studies. They've talked to people that are probably far, far, far smarter than me. But from my experience, that's where I landed. What would I be looking for? I mean, look at the Rams roster. It is absolutely stacked. Davante Adams said it today. He's never been on a team with this much talent. Doesn't guarantee them a win. Doesn't guarantee them a trip to the Super Bowl or the playoffs. But I think if you see a lackluster start, that's what we're seeing here. If we're seeing the line of scrimmage, Kyle Shanahan's offense dictating terms, that offensive line getting pushed, them controlling the line of scrimmage and getting those effort plays, the defense flying around faster, I think that's a real keynote early on that, hey, maybe the legs aren't quite settled under the LA Rams, because God knows how talented those legs are.
0: Lori, Roger Goodell has made it a point to try to expand the game beyond America's shores, and we're seeing that now with new places being included in the international series. This is the first regular season game in Australia. I'm curious to know what the reaction to him for him has been, and what the expectation is for Australian football fans in terms of being in the regular rotation with the international series.
29: Well, I'm glad you used the word expectation, because I was lucky enough to get 5 minutes with the commissioner, and I asked him, has Melbourne so far this week as a host city exceeded expectations? And he didn't shy away from it. Absolutely, yes, he has. It's been fantastic. I said, if we deliver this type of week as a city, as a country, and it culminates with 100,000 strong, could that fasten up the process, hasten up the process for you guys to come on back? Because we know it's not guaranteed that they're going to come back. And he said, we already feel like we are hiring. Whether that game comes back next year or not, it's a 2-1 deal. So it's two games. There's an optional third game in there. It's a multi-year deal. So it's not said to be, you know, sequential. It's not guaranteed to be 2027. But I think there's a lot of appetite down here for that game to happen. And I think there's a lot of promise and belief that with what Melbourne can put on, what Australian sports fans can put on, and what the international fans coming here will experience, that we give a whole lot of reason for the NFL. They've said they've got long-term plans here, long-term roots laying down in Australia. We want them coming back, and I think there's a lot of confidence that we can deliver that and have an NFL game become absolutely in Australia, becoming 100% part of the regular rotation.
1: Well, Laurie, I'm curious what the appetite is for the NFL outside the game that's actually happening there, or games that will happen in the future, because you described the buzz around the city and packing the stadium and everyone's so excited for this game. But once the Rams and 49ers leave, what is the appetite for Australians to turn on the NFL on an average Sunday? Or maybe it's Monday your time, I don't know.
29: it's a Monday morning and there's a club. It's the 2:45 a.m. club. That's when your alarm goes off. That's what you set it to make sure, hey, your fantasy team set, forget, ready. We're good to go. There's been no updates overnight. We need to take care of, but you're up watching NFL from those hours. And if you're doing that, it shows how committed you are. I think a younger generation's coming through, absorbing the NFL, being exposed to it more and more on social media. The fact that there's so many games. I mean, I'm going to be the ESPN guy here right now. We show at least six games a week on ESPN. We have Red Zone on Disney Plus down here. So that Red Zone being that kind of entry level product along with fantasy football, great gateways for people to find the game. I don't think you can go through a lot of workplaces in a lot of the cities around here and not hear someone talk about the office fantasy football competition, the fantasy football league, and who's, you know, screwing who over in a trade and whether something, there's collusion going on. This is part of the vernacular in your average office in Australia, which has been fantastic to see. I've been following the sport and covering it for a long time, and it grows year on year. The numbers show us that, both from what we experience at ESPN and also what we see from the NFL, their figures. They've said that where they've gone over the past 4 years, they see it's gone from around 5 million to almost 9 million engaged fans in the country. It's absolutely growing, and it's a pageantry and a shininess and explosiveness to the sport that is very appetizing to an Australian public. It does stand in a little contrast from the local sports that we follow passionately here. It's a nice palette change, and it's an exciting one at that. So it does go just beyond this game, and it's part of, you know, the habitual early Monday morning crew. It's growing and growing every year.
23: Laurie, I gotta tell you, you may be my favorite guest of all time. You're unbelievable. You are doing seriously, you're doing such a good job for us, because this is what we're going to experience tonight watching this game. Couple of quick hitters so we understand. What season is it in Australia now?
29: We have just ticked over to spring. It's okay. A little chilly down here in Melbourne in the evenings. It's a little nicer, a little north, but it's going to be gorgeous. Melbourne has four seasons in one day. And I tell you what, they've been putting on one beautiful season consistently. Spring's hit really nicely.
23: We love talking food on this show. What is the delicacy that you would say the players have experienced the most, or that maybe your country has pushed on the players? Try this in Australia.
29: Oh, I tell you what, look, there's Lamingtons, which is a little cake. It's kind of like a spongy cake with a chocolate outing, little desiccated coconut, sometimes jam and cream running through. But look, the one food item that I have to bring up, and they'll probably take my Australian card away if I don't bring it up, the coffee. We are coffee snobs down here. We're not
23: really
29: a snobby country. We like to think we're pretty laid back. We are the biggest coffee snobs down here. We're very proud of it. And look, it's been received well. Christian McCaffrey said the word coffee about 9 times in 3 minutes in his press conference. So clearly that coffee culture that we love to talk about and love to throw out there has been well received by the Niners, and I'm sure the Rams so far too.
1: Okay, so as a morning show, I think maybe I should go out and get some Australian coffee for us to enjoy tomorrow morning.
23: I'm just going to go to Australia today.
1: I'm sure in New York City they have some sort of an Australian coffee shop here that we could visit. I didn't realize there was such a great
23: either.
1: Coffee culture there.
23: I didn't know that either. Also, last final thing here, because we're running out of time, although I think we could keep you all 4 hours. You're that interesting. You were the one that got the Brock Purdy Dougie answer, correct? What happened with this now?
29: Well, I just thought, look, there's a lot of ways you can throw a question at an NFL athlete coming over. And you can Aussify, we could just throw Vegemite in their face, or we could, hey, here's a Caramello Koala, which is a local treat, little chocolate caramel on the inside, quite tasty. But I thought the best way would be, let's take Brock Purdy, who plays the quarterback position in such a fun way, and such an engaging way. He's tough as nails, he's creative, he doesn't give up on things. Talk us through some of your biggest moments, your more chaotic plays, perhaps, to give that lens of what you see to the Australian audience, because a lot of these fans, old, crusted on tragic fans like myself, or people just finding the game, new fans, they're going to want that insight as they see football in the flesh for many people for the first time. So we went through that, and look, it was his touchdowns, it was his run-ins, and one of them did culminate in a Dougie. And I said, look, man, you've taught us so much. Is there a chance that you get into the end zone and teach 100,000 Aussies how to Dougie? And he loved that. And I think he loved the idea that this is a sporting culture that loves we call him an Aussie battler, an underdog, someone that comes from the back and takes the headlines and takes the spotlight deservingly. And he enjoyed that analogy, and he certainly enjoyed the idea of teaching us a little American cultural experience if he brings up 7 points for the Niners.
23: You were awesome. We appreciate it. We have the Dougie now. Laurie Horesh, ESPN Australia and New Zealand, NFL Afters podcast. Go search for it. Listen to him. This guy is tremendous. You did an awesome job of getting us ready for tonight. Thank you so much for the time.
29: It was an absolute pleasure. Thank you so much.
23: I am so pumped for tonight now.
1: Me too.
23: Now I feel like we have a great feel for how much that country is embracing
3: our sport tonight with the Niners and the Rams. That was awesome. 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
3: 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ESPN 2. We are presented by Progressive Insurance. He was unbelievable. Larry Harish. Oh my god. I can't get over like how great he was at
0: You want to hire him.
23: You want to hire
28: everybody in Vegas East is saying,
1: oh, yeah.
28: Hire him for the show.
1: On the payroll.
11: Vegas He's already East. Hired. He works for ESPN.
28: No, but Vegas East already said, I think we should just get him on every week.
1: Ask him about the 2:45 a.m. club.
28: That's unbelievable. We think we're committed to the NFL. We don't wake up at 2:45 a.m. to watch games.
1: Also, sometimes we do.
12: Real quick, no big deal. This show actually was on ESPN Australia 2 years ago when we had that Microsoft outage where people lost power, people couldn't fly.
11: Yeah, the day none of you guys were on.
12: You guys weren't here. Courtney and Freddie were filling the show, and we had to be broadcast across like all ESPN platforms because we were the only show up and running. No big deal. Shout out to us.
1: Huge in Australia.
28: We were on ESPN Australia 2 years ago because of an outage when we weren't here. Is that something that we should put on the resume? I'm confused.
12: I'm putting it on my resume. Yeah. I was here.
28: He's an international producer. Who knows? He's an international producer now.
1: He's global.
28: He's what?
1: He's global.
28: Oh, okay.
0: So we need to do more things to cater to the Australian market?
28: And get kicked out somehow?
0: Because we would be the evening sports show.
1: We would.
28: I don't know.
1: It's 8 p.m. there.
11: Yes, it's 9 p.m. there right now.
28: That was one of the dumbest responses I've ever given you. I asked him that too.
1: Yeah, you asked the question of it.
28: He just went to dinner and then joined us.
1: A beautiful steak dinner, he said.
11: You could literally see the background. It was nighttime.
1: Yeah, it was dark.
28: Well, I didn't know if that was like a Zoom background. I don't know. But.
11: No, that's where he lives.
1: Okay, I'm glad though that...
0: That's where he lives.
1: He's in Australia, and it's nighttime, and you asked him. But I'm glad that Lori confirmed what I felt about the variance and travel plans between the two teams, because when I went on a journey to that side of the world, when I went to Hong Kong and Thailand, I had the perfect sleep schedule, direct flight, executed it to perfection.
28: Which is what time?
1: So I landed in the morning, but I made sure to take sleeping pills on the plane. I was fully rested and landed there in the morning to start the day. I had the perfect, flawless execution for a plan where I should not have been jet lagged. And it was debilitating for 3 days. I felt like I was underwater for 3 days.
28: Did that happen to you this summer also?
0: Yeah, when I flew to Japan direct, it takes you 2 or 3 days to recover.
1: No matter how well you sleep on the plane, it is so disconcerting when you get there. You feel like you're on another planet.
28: So did the Rams screw this up? Are we preemptively saying that?
1: Well,
0: I don't say it screwed it up. I mean, they have a lot of success in international games. But as Lori just pointed out, this is not traveling to London.
1: Right.
28: Wait, Nuno just put something in my ear. Please say this. This can't be true.
12: So I saw a tweet that said that the Rams, the plane they flew, didn't actually have Wi-Fi. It's one of these older, it's like it was Qantas Airbus, which has enough lay-down seats for all the players and most of the coaches, but they're not, at least right now, equipped with Wi-Fi.
28: That's rough.
1: So maybe they downloaded shows and movies or their film or whatever in advance?
28: What they can do. I'm saying, but in the moment... Don't you think if you're gazillionaire athletes, aren't you used to at least Wi-Fi? You've worked your butt off. You put your life on the line. The least you could have is Wi-Fi in 2026.
1: That's why
0: business trip.
28: I mean,
0: business trip.
28: I could see Belichick doing that.
0: Business trip.
28: Belichick, no TVs, nothing.
0: Yeah, watching no TV. We want you to go to sleep. Yep. We're gonna wake up, go play this game, and we're gonna get back on this plane and go home.
1: Just visualize a victory.
0: Yeah, you get Wi-Fi if you win on the way home.
1: For 16 hours, just visualize victory.
0: Yeah, that's what happens. That's how we handle this.
28: Did that ever happen? Like Coughlin? I could see Coughlin doing that, right? Business trip, like pulled some things in a way, like not.
0: I don't know. I can't confirm nor deny, but I will say this. There was some of those road games where we lost games that we shouldn't have. And I would just say that the meal going back home wasn't what we're accustomed to.
28: We're on Sports Night, presented by Progressive.
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18: I'm Kirk Darling. Sauce Gardner says he's ready to make a bigger impact on the Colts defense this year. He spoke about what he'll expect from the Ravens in their Week 1 matchup Sunday.
19: You know, they could do everything. You know, Lamar, he can play like a running back if you make him. Like, but he can also be an amazing quarterback and sit in the pocket. Derrick Henry. I love competition. I know all of those guys do. Yeah, I'm just ready to do it.
18: The Colts are 3.5-point underdogs. Indiana Pacers GM Chad Buchanan says he's excited to see what a couple of new players will bring to the roster.
20: I do. I mean, I think when this team is healthy, the core of it has shown that it can compete at the very highest level. And we ought to have good health. You know, starting with Tyrese, obviously that's a huge, huge factor in our season, and we're, you know, adding in a couple new players.
18: Talking to JMV, the Pacers are getting closer to the start of training camp. I'm Kirk Darling for 93.5 and 107.5 The Fan.
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27: Hey, looking to throw to the end zone. Touchdown tight end rookie, Eli Raritan's first NFL TD. Gonna look, go in the air, go right that way. Great call, Chris. Jackson, Smith, and Jigba is gone. Touchdown. There is May. Quick look was closed. Throwing it up to the end zone.
30: Mike Tirico is so good. So good. That is such a great description. Just simple, but so great on that last play. Terrible decision, undoubtedly. But did you not have the same reaction about the feet? That was my first thought. I'm thinking to myself, that decision, he might have got away with that. Because if Job doesn't get those feet down, we might be kicking a field goal and going into overtime here.
31: Very true.
30: Gosh, Tirico's great.
32: Drake May made some terrible decisions yesterday. That was the worst one, but he had a couple down the stretch. I'm like, what are you doing?
30: Not one, not two, but three.
32: Yeah.
30: Interceptions in the fourth quarter, all with A.J. Brown in the locker room. Injuries certainly were a story last night. Good Thursday morning to you. Yes, the Seahawks with Drew Lock playing virtually the entire game, beat the Patriots last night 13-10. Vegas knows a lot when they predict spreads, don't they? And winning ugly, kind of fittingly. We talked about that yesterday. Somehow, some way, the Super Bowl champs find a way. Busy show for us here on this Thursday. We are one day closer to Colts and Ravens. We've got an injury report to go over. We've got Daniel Jones speaking on his return, some 280 days from that torn Achilles. James, I see you've got the latest up on The Athletic. If I can maybe share a quote that you had in the media room yesterday.
2: Feel free.
30: We'll get to that.
2: Well, I was a little scared, though, because
30: A little bit later, maybe I'll clear that up during the break to make sure I'm allowed to say that on air. But a lot. Trey Kaufman Wren is eligible to play basketball in the collegiate level. Zach Osterman, I thought a great excerpt yesterday that I saw he posted in his book with Mike Nizalik on Kurt Cignetti and a pregame speech before the Oregon game. Man, boys, it's here. Like, we are done with, hell, Team USA is playing right now. Caitlin Clark and Leah Boston are routing hungry, for those that care. It's here. Like, we are not going to have any shows in the next X amount of months where it's like, hey, man, what do you want to talk about today?
2: Yeah. Sometimes we can get a little stagnant. We got to get more creative, but we don't have to think too much, boys. The stories will come to us. The narratives will come to us, and we got a few to get into as the Colts season is just days away.
30: Mark, good Thursday morning to you, sir.
32: Good morning.
30: 106-56. That's currently the score right now with 18 seconds to go. So it's all but over. The U.S. onto the semis from Berlin. Caitlin Clark and Aaliyah Boston, again, both coming off the bench. Clark, 10 points, 6 assists. Aaliyah Boston, 8 points, 4 rebounds, and 4 assists. So Team USA moving on to the semifinals here in their knockout stage games. And again, so much for us to get to here. Limited on the practice report yesterday from one Alec Pierce. Are you in the boat, James? He's playing. I just don't know how much.
2: Yes, that is where I'm at. That's where I've been the last couple of weeks. I did get a chance to ask him yesterday, Alec, will you be able to be a full go? And he said, yes. But players often say that. And then we see what the reality is. And I'm not saying that he's lying to us. I'm just saying that sometimes you have to protect the player from themselves, which in this case would be smart because obviously you want Alec Pierce to be who he is at his peak when the season is in the thick of it, not rush him back. I'm just saying, and have him have something get aggravated, something like that.
30: All 53 Colts practiced yesterday.
2: That's a good sign.
30: Yeah, including A.J. Halsey, a rookie that has missed a couple of weeks. For what it's worth, Halsey is listed as your starting safety next to Cam Bynum on the depth chart. Be curious exactly how he is deployed, if he does indeed play on Sunday, with Hunter Waller being another guy. No matter who plays, Halsey or Waller, no matter who stars, I should say, it'll be their first ever snap in the NFL. So that's the case for a couple of different Colts defenders coming up on Sunday. Again, Daniel Jones, 280 days away from that torn Achilles. James, I know you found a couple of Daniel Jones audio clips interesting yesterday.
2: Yeah, we can get into that. He definitely had a few things to say about his interactions with Tyrese Halliburton and also shared his thoughts on Jason Tatum. They all had the same surgeon, Dr. Martin O'Malley, who's like the Achilles guy. One of the Achilles guys. And so, yeah, I thought it was interesting to kind of dive into that. And also got a chance to throw a question at him about Keenan Allen, about their on-field chemistry. And I thought he actually went into depth a little bit more than I expected about that. So we can definitely dive more into that throughout the show.
32: Is that Achilles doctor, the new James Andrews, that was always like, oh, you don't want any baseball pitcher having to go see that guy?
30: I always feel that way about the Eletrage dude, Mark.
32: Yeah.
30: Like when it was announced earlier this year, the Reds are, Hunter Green's going to go see Neil Eletrage. I'm like, oh, why can't he go see Mark Dykton?
2: Yeah.
30: Why does it got to be that guy?
32: Turn and cough for me. That's all it is.
30: Yeah.
32: It's need a physical.
2: But at the same time, though, they are going to, like, the best person in the world for this.
30: I get it. I don't want to see them. Man. I don't want them to go to anybody.
2: Well.
30: Get a flu shot. That's it.
2: Like, that's not really an option when your Achilles is not together.
32: I'm always intrigued by, like, those doctors that are kind of like, their specialty is, like, helping sports like athletes with injuries? Like, is there a waiting room? Like, Aaron Rodgers is up next. Jason Tatum, hang in there. You're coming up next. Uh-huh.
3: There's some magazines in the back, Jason. Yeah. You can go play with.
32: Anna Kournikova just walked in. You're a little early, Anna. Sit down.
3: Yeah. Well, you know, it's funny, or not funny, I guess, but Tyrese has talked about this, of like, from the minute he tore his Achilles, he literally had surgery less than 24 hours later.
2: Yeah, I believe it was the same thing with Daniel.
3: You know,
2: because the quicker you get surgery, the more likely it is that you're able to come back.
3: It's one of these new advancements in the old Achilles. So, yes, a little bit of that. I'm not going to lie. When I saw, and for those that didn't watch the game last night, the update from Mike Macdonald, Seahawks head coach afterwards, no hip fracture for Sam Darnold, but further evaluation will be coming today. So it looks like they've avoided maybe like the immediate season ending potential, but still some clarity on his status. You know, when I watched Darnold go down, I don't know how you guys felt. I thought it was a rather nondescript tackle hit. I didn't think too much of it. Then he starts to limp a little bit, and then NBC comes back from commercial, and I'm like, oh, wow, he's really limping as he walks in the locker room. James, those are the plays that how great Daniel Jones looked in August. You can't script that. You can't script the, oh bleep, the red jersey's off. Am I running away from this defender? Am I throwing it away? Am I about to get hit? Do I try to brace myself for the hit? Do I try to do a little bit of both? Half brace, half run away? Those are the moments that you just can't script, period. And how he reacts to them within the game, and of course how his body reacts to those over the course of 17 weeks, that's the unknown in all of this. All of it. And, you know, to be fair to Sam Darnold, hell, he's been a really durable guy the last couple of years. I think it's just, assuming he misses next week's game, it'll be his first missed game, I think, in 4 years.
2: Yeah, I had two thoughts that came to mind when I saw him go down. Number one, when you have a chance to capture a Super Bowl title, to win a ring, you got to do it in that moment because, boy, you need so many things to go right for you, especially the injury luck. I don't think that we can look at any champion and say that injuries or just staying healthy in general wasn't a big factor in their run. So that was number one. Number two, like you said, was, boy, that just reinforces that Anthony Richardson Sr. is one play away from being the guy here with the Colts. And again, looking at the history of Daniel Jones, one could say it's more likely than not that Anthony will play some meaningful snaps for this team at some point this season. And so those were the two things that really stuck out to me after watching that. But obviously I'm wishing the best for Sam Darnold. I thought he had one of the greatest redemption stories in NFL history by pulling off the win last year in the Super Bowl.
32: I think it's just one of the great like sports pendulums. You're raising a Super Bowl banner on opening night of the NFL season.
2: Yeah.
32: Your starting quarterback goes out like five offensive snaps into the game. You look pretty terrible in the first half. And then your backup quarterback rallies you past the Patriots. And then today it's like, are you feeling good about the win? Or are you like, oh, like how long is this Band-Aid going to stay on? Because that's what we always say about backup quarterbacks is they can do a game or two, but if he's out for a month, can Drew Lock hold the fort down?
3: But I mean, what a huge win.
32: Oh, yeah.
3: I mean, what a huge win. It's like Houston last year, guys. Remember when C.J. Stroud misses three games? Davis Mills comes in and goes 3-0. Obviously, it helps, and you have Houston's defense, but if you watch those games, Davis Mills made some plays. It wasn't like, I mean, hell, the 4th-and-1 touchdown pass that Drew Lock threw last night was a whole lot of Jackson Smith and Jigba just being, frankly, a different different animal.
2: Get the ball to your best player.
3: Find a way. I mean, seriously, Carl, I know people look at the Carly Urse Gordon comment, and they're like, oh, that's so elementary, blah, blah, blah. I understand where she's coming from with it. And, you know, if Kurt Cignetti says it, we probably, you know, brand it to our forehead and say it's the greatest thing since gospel.
2: He did say some things that would argue was the greatest thing since gospel. Pun intended on that,
3: I was going to say, heavy pun intended on that front. We will get to that here in a little bit. I enjoyed Chad Buchanan hopping on with John yesterday, Pacers GM. I had kind of forgotten, James, how close we are. Chad was saying,
2: oh, I thought you were talking about relationships at first, because JMV never lets me forget that he knows Chad Buchanan.
3: Well, Chad is a very friendly individual from my conversations with him.
2: Great.
3: But yes, those two are really close. 2 weeks from Monday, media day. 2 weeks from Tuesday, first practice. September 29th,
30: the first practice. So it is getting closer and closer. Chad said that a lot of guys are in town right now. The plan, I think, is for a Nashville mini camp coming up next week. So I know they've done this kind of across the U.S. here in recent years, the old mid-September mini camp for players. So it sounds like everybody will get together for that here in a couple of weeks. So again, we continue to get closer and closer to that. Mark, did I hear you just drop Anna Kournikova?
32: Yeah. Name you haven't heard in a while?
30: Yeah. A name that probably eighth grade me put into Google a few times.
32: I watched that Enrique Iglesias video quite a few times that she was in. He had a great run. Her, Jennifer Love Hewitt. Woo.
30: A little nervous to ask how Kournikova popped into your head.
32: I don't know. I was like, think of female athlete. Like, that's a good one.
30: Well, speaking of tennis, James, I think we might have the the uncles of Ben Shelton joining the show tomorrow. So I've mentioned this on air.
2: Yeah, got some Indiana ties.
30: Ben Shelton's mom, a Carmel native, Lisa Witskin, and I think anybody in the tennis community knows that last name in our state. Very prominent, tons of Witskins, and great tennis history. And that's the thing about Ben Shelton. You know, he's really a unique story for those that have not followed his career. Think athlete first, then tennis. Now, great tennis genes, daddy and mom, both tennis players, but you know, was not necessarily this like, boom, send him to IMG at 7 years old and check up on him 10 years later. Yeah. You know, it was a little bit of a late bloomer. And even at Florida, his college stop, it was an ascent, but it's not like he walked in day one freshman singles and was, you know, whatever, NCAA, you know, individual champion or anything like that and making quarterfinals of majors right away. So Ben Shelton's uncle going to join us tomorrow. He's in, if you watch, you know, they show all these, you know, boxes. These tennis matches. Ben Shelton, for those not following the full story here, his girlfriend is Trinity Rodman, one of the best U.S. women's soccer players. And if they show Trinity quite often during these matches, and you can see Uncle Rick in the background. And so he's going to join us coming up tomorrow, I believe 8:30. We can kind of juggle our football Friday around there. But this match coming up tomorrow, Ben Shelton, Francis Tiafoe, and we've got a couple U.S. Ladies advancing as well. Jessica Pegula, another three-setter. Coco Gauff, three sets. So on the women's side, it's 1, 2, 3, and 4. Top four seeds all left there in their semis, and then Tiafoe and Shelton coming up tomorrow afternoon.
2: Mark's going to be dialed in.
32: Oh, NFL is on Sunday. I don't recall. I'm going to be locked in on 2 p.m., for the final.
30: Well, the semifinal match is Friday.
2: Right. That's what I'm saying.
32: Yeah, yeah, but I've already penciled it in for Sunday, too. Locked in.
30: Yeah. I mean, no matter what, we will have an American here, Francis Tiafoe, Ben Shelton, tomorrow night, that is. I think I said tomorrow afternoon. The other semifinal will be the first one there.
2: I was going to say, it might get backed up like last time.
30: last time it was the wee hours of the morning. The women's semifinals will be tonight from Arthur Ashe. Good Thursday morning. Thank you to everybody for spending it with us. We've got a busy one. Fan Morning Show here, 93.5, 107.5, The Fan.
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16: James, it's been a while since we started a Morning Checkdown with the injury report. But that's what we'll do today. All 53 Colts practiced yesterday, four of them limited. Care to share those names?
17: Yes, we have A.J. Halsey, limited due to an ankle injury. Drew Ogletree has a neck injury. Alec Pierce, most notable of that quartet, he has a heel injury that has limited him in practice. And then the new center, Cedric Von Pran Granger. I need to ask him today when I see him in the locker room, how do I say your name? Is there any accent involved? Any other
16: the Indiana changes? And us would say Van Pran.
17: Yeah, and I'm like, something tells me it's Von Pran.
16: The Southern, though, I think is the Von Pran angle to it. The Ravens also had all 53 of their guys practice. Justin Matabike, though, is the big name for them to watch. Similar to DeForest Buckner, missed a lot of last season with a neck injury, and there seems to be a little less optimism potentially about him playing week one, and he is a really, really key player for them. So that's kind of the big one to watch from a Baltimore side of it. And again, Thursday, Friday practices upcoming. Sunday, 1 o'clock, about a field goal underdog, the Colts inside of Lucas Oil Stadium.

0: Speaking of a field goal spread, last night Vegas was spot on. They said 3.5. It was Seahawks 13, Patriots 10, winning ugly. And ugly was probably an accurate way to describe Drake May, particularly in the fourth quarter, especially on the final interception. Mark, if you have that Mike Tirico clip isolated by chance, I just thought, again, very succinctly, but an accurate way to describe that decision and that interception.
1: May, quick look was closed, throwing it up in the end zone. Did he get the feet down? Job, yes! A pick, a terrible decision.
0: Feet down, yes. And yes, terrible decision. You know, for the play-by-play person to go there, like, you know, I don't need Chris Collinsworth to provide the analysis. That was exactly accurate there. I mean, James, you know, I just talked about it during the break. They were fine with a field goal in that instance. They didn't need to force it by any means.
2: And they still had, what, 20 seconds left or something like that? It's like, it wasn't like a last-second heave. They had plenty of time.
0: Yeah. You're only down three. It's third down.
2: Yeah.
0: Throw it out of the end zone. Throw it to the sideline.
2: You had the field goal opportunity at the very least.
3: I just couldn't believe the decision. Like, that's one of the things where you go back to the locker room and everyone knows it's your fault. I'm sorry. We're a team. I get all of that. But, brother, that is on you. That game is on you.
0: Sam Darnold left on the first series of the game with a hip injury. Mike McDonald said afterwards they don't believe it is a hip fracture, but further testing MRI-wise will come today. So it was Drew Lock last night, and obviously the Seahawks offense struggled mightily, but they did enough. 13-10 winners tonight, down under, 8:35 on Netflix. 8:35 on Netflix. Rams and 49ers here to get things started for Thursday night football.
2: We can play it later, but did you guys happen to hear Kyle Shanahan explaining like the time and day difference in Australia?
0: Yeah, I did.
2: That was hilarious.
0: Two very different sides of the coin here in terms of travel. The Rams are treating it like a normal road game. Like, you fly the day before the game.
2: That seems insane to me.
0: 49ers have been there for a week.
3: Yeah, I know the NFL has appreciated the 49ers going early, but I wonder in the future, Kevin, if they will just make it a rule where you have to go earlier. Like, I hear all this complaining about how the Rams haven't really promoted the game and they haven't done enough internationally this week, but ultimately, if you want them to be there earlier, just make it a rule.
0: Well, and whose home game is it? Is it the 49ers home game?
3: I believe it's the Rams.
0: Oh, is it? Okay. Yeah. I was curious if the NFL mandated some obligations, you know, for your, if it's your home game.
2: Is this a one and done for Australia?
0: Not.
2: Or is this going to be like a regular thing?
0: I would say no. I don't know about regular, but
2: every few seasons or something.
0: Yeah. I mean, you can only do it week one, right?
2: I would hope so.
0: Given the,
3: I was going to say, I would
0: travel.
3: I would agree with you, but I think the NFL might have the power to invent an extra day in the week.
0: Yeah,
3: to put a game on.
0: That's entirely well said by you. Scary, but very well said. All right, college football for this weekend. Obviously, marquee wise, Texas, Ohio State speaks for itself. Locally, IU and Howard. I was informed yesterday the lines climbed to 56.
3: Ooh, I'm not picking that to cover.
0: You will take Howard.
3: I'll take Howard.
0: 62-3, Kurt Cignetti's cackling at James Boyd walking off the field.
3: Yeah.
2: It can be done.
3: 56 is a big number, but I'm saying this not knowing anything about Howard's roster, recent resume, anything.
0: Now, this is a noon kick on Saturday, and I will say this because I think anybody that watched the game last Saturday, very hot one, and it impacted the crowd in a big way. IU sent out an email yesterday that the water effort will be a little bit more better, it sounds like, inside of Memorial Stadium on Saturday. You are allowed a sealed water bottle. They will have refillable containers. Sounds like double the amount of those stations that were available week one. So again, for those that are attending the game, chatting with some people that went to the opener, granted, hotter for the opener and it's supposed to be Saturday, they said it was frankly hell trying to find water concourse-wise, you know, filling up water bottles, things like that. So it sounds like a little bit more of an effort there. Granted, shouldn't be as hot in Bloomington on Saturday. Really, the big one in state is in West Lafayette on Saturday. Purdue and Wake Forest. Wake Forest won their opener over Akron. Gio Lopez, their quarterback, threw for 350 yards. So a huge one for Barry Odom. They are a slight underdog in this one.
3: Can I mention this real quick? Speaking of football, did you see that George Kittle is going to play tonight for the 49ers? For those who might have missed it, he's the star tight end for the 49ers, and he tore his Achilles on January 11th. And so here we are 8 months later, and he's going to go out there and play.
0: Yeah, full month after Daniel Jones, to put that into a little bit more.
3: That's crazy.
0: Perspective.
3: So I'm
0: there.
3: Very curious to see how he's moving, what he looks like tonight. I would assume he's limited to some degree, but I don't know. Modern medicine is crazy.
0: Major League Baseball, I think every local team lost. Mark, just sign you up for the wild card at this point, right?
2: Hopefully, unless they keep losing. We'll see.
0: Is it that close?
2: Well, the Phillies overtook them in the top wild card because the Phillies have been on a Red Sox-like tear as of late, so we'll see.
0: U.S. Open semifinal women's side coming up tonight. 1, 2, 3, and 4, all still alive. You don't typically see that in the majors. Jessica Pegula, Coco Gauff on opposite sides of the bracket here. So two Americans left. And again, tomorrow, Francis Tiafoe and Ben Shelton guaranteeing an American into Sunday's finale. We'll have the uncle of Ben Shelton join us coming up on the show tomorrow. That is Rick Witzkin. That last name, very, very popular in the tennis world here in our city and in our state. So he's going to join us coming up tomorrow. What else we got? Trey Kaufman-Wren is eligible to play next year. Did I see that? I should say for now, right?
3: Yeah, because I would assume there's going to be some more legal stuff that perhaps rules him ineligible. Because didn't this happen with Stephen Daly? And a couple of those guys at IU, like, they were ruled eligible at first by a judge, and then they were not by another judge, and then they're, I think, trending towards being eligible again.
0: And I think they have another court date coming up tomorrow.
3: Exactly. So this isn't the end-all be-all, just to make it clear.
0: Yeah. Which, yeah, it is. Yeah.
3: Is it ever the end?
0: I was going to say. This is the longest roller coaster ever with this stuff. Kaufman Wren had a goodbye post on Instagram to Purdue. Again, I think we've talked about this when we've brought this story up. It doesn't sound like this is like Stephen Daly, for example, or Sam Alexis, for example. Like, you're going back to the school. No, no, no. This sounds like Trey Kaufman-Wren will be going elsewhere for his, I guess, sixth year of basketball, if indeed that happens.
3: Thank you for your money, Purdue, but I don't need any more of it. I want to go get more from a different program, but I appreciate you.
0: Yes, I would say that is accurate. 108-56 Team USA over the country of Hungary this morning. Caitlin Clark, 10-6 off the bench. Aaliyah Boston, 8-4-4. So they advance to the semifinals here of the FIBA World Cup. And rest in peace to a man that I thoroughly enjoyed watching on ESPN growing up. I am not going to pretend for 1 second I am a hockey fan, but watching Barry Melrose made me want to watch more hockey. Him, Steve Levy, John Buchergross, those guys, they just made it fun.
3: Yeah.
0: And I love Barry Melrose's approach. Frankly, I loved his look. I love the hair. I love the different mullet. Suits he was rocking. The mullet. Oh, man. I was jealous of that.
2: The mullet was flowing every single night for years and years.
0: Just seemed like a very, very good dude. So rest in peace. Age of 70. He was diagnosed with Parkinson's a few years back.
3: Yeah, definitely someone I remember watching a whole lot of growing up. And I think you can appreciate anyone who's passionate about what they love. And so, again, not a hockey guy like you said, but you respect the emotion and just the love of the game that he had for the sport. And so I look forward to seeing him on my TV often growing up and just sending condolences to his family.
0: Coming up on the other side, we'll talk some optimism with this Colts season as we watched game one of the NFL season take place last night. Where do you point to for optimism for the Colts and league-wide as well? And Daniel Jones, James just hit on it. The Achilles rehab, the advances are quite impressive. Daniel commented on some of that. And speaking with Tyrese Halliburton, we'll hit that as well. Good Thursday morning to you. Thanks for spending it with us. It is the Fan Morning Show.
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17: Today's Fox 59 Weather Authority forecast from the Armor Air Weather Center. 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
18: We're going to have mostly cloudy skies today with a chance for scattered showers and a few thunderstorms. Highs are going to rise into the upper 70s this afternoon, drying out tonight with lows in the lower 60s. I'm Fox 59 meteorologist Amber Hardwick for The Fan.

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1: It's been a while since we got a real good, I think, Kurt Cignetti kind of throwback moment. He's been rather tame, I feel like, here recently, but Zach Osterman, Mike Nieslick, their new book, they shared an excerpt in it yesterday from before the Oregon game. I should say the first Oregon game this past season, or I guess last season at this point. Very, very humorous moments, and we'll provide that for you here if you missed it. Coming up in a few minutes, James, your latest on The Athletic. The Nine Lives of Chris Ballard. How the Colts GM has survived for so long in Indy.
2: Yeah, I figured I had to do a Chris Ballard piece. Seems like an annual ask or task, I should say. And I figured, why not do a little play on words, nine lives, typically what we reference for a cat. And so just kind of went through how we got to this point. And honestly, you probably got a little tease of it yesterday, but I was asking a lot of you guys who had covered the team longer than I had, like, wait, how did he survive after a couple of those seasons? And so I had to go back and read a bunch of things and try to just put it all in a concise place for us to kind of digest. And of course, you can imagine some of the responses are like, boy, it has been that long.
1: You have a graphic in your piece, and I have looked at this graphic for the last few minutes here.
2: It's pretty damning.
1: If you're a Colts fan and you're getting ready to read James's latest, you might want to have a fork close by for your eyeballs. I mean, it is, when you look at the graphic, and it's interesting, you've done it a little bit in a bigger scale than I've always gone with the GMs that were hired his same cycle.
2: Yeah.
1: Just to kind of compare everybody that's had the same amount of time. So the 2017 GMs, Brandon Bean in Buffalo, Brett Veach in Kansas City, John Lynch in San Francisco. Mm-hmm. You guys have stretched a little bit further to double-digit 10-year guys. Brian Gutekunst in Green Bay, who is 8 years, so just short, 1 year short of Ballard. But when you start to splice out the columns, division titles, playoff appearances, you know, I guess you guys go conference title, Super Bowl. I mean, I'm sure if you wanted to go playoff wins too. Wow. Wow, wow, wow. It is quite the story. I think your first sentence probably summarizes it all. If nothing else, Chris Ballard is a survivor.
2: If I'm lying, I'm flying.
3: I'm queuing up the Destiny's Child right now.
1: Oh, I love that song. Will you play that at some point today?
3: Sure.
1: I love Destiny's Child.
2: Like, that's a soldier, not survivor.
1: No, she has a lyric in there.
3: Who?
2: I'm a survivor.
1: Yeah.
2: I'm not going to get, okay.
1: Yeah.
2: Hey, good point. Damn, yeah. I forgot all about that. I was thinking of Survivor. Do you remember the Young Jeezy song, Mark?
3: Oh, yeah.
2: That's the one I was thinking
1: of. Yeah. Now, let's not be judging Mark on his Destiny Child knowledge.
2: No, I probably shouldn't, honestly. He knows more music than I could probably ever know in my life. But the point is,
3: I'll swing a bat like Beyonce in that Lemonade video if you're not careful.
2: I was going to say, there are probably a couple Colts fans who want to do that to the old tenure of Chris Ballard. But yeah, if you get a chance, you all go check it out on The Athletic this morning. Just laying out what we've all kind of seen. And it gets fuzzy after a while because I was like, yeah, what happened?
1: Yeah, the year
2: in 2021 and 2022 and, you know, some of those years. And then you just remember how promising it once looked. Like 2018, boy, that's getting further and further away.
1: Find you a boss that loves you as much as the Colts bosses have loved Chris Ballard.
2: Yeah, the last thing I'll say about this real quick, I have a line in here at the end of like my intro that says, hint, sometimes it's just good to be liked. Because some of the stuff I can't really explain other than...
1: Well, especially in a bottom line business.
2: Yeah, in my explanation saying, Jim Irsay, the late Jim Irsay, rest in peace, thought of him higher than most team owners probably would.
1: Yeah, the greatest GM resume in the 21st century. I'm paraphrasing a hair, but not too much differently.
2: Compared to Michael Jordan.
1: Well, yeah.
2: That did happen.
1: Yeah. Yeah. Even Michael Jordan misses shots, I believe, was the quote from Jim Irsay on that. Optimism for the Colts. Daniel Jones talking his Achilles rehab. Again, 280 days, James. This will be coming up on Sunday. Mark, go ahead and cue this up. This was Daniel Jones yesterday in the locker room in referencing his conversations with Tyrese Halliburton, albeit a little bit different timelines, but their own individual Achilles rehabs.
4: Yeah, I talked to Tyrese throughout the process, and he was helpful just hearing about things he had gone through and kind of how he navigated it. I never spoke to Jason directly, but heard a lot about his process and kind of what he was going through.
1: Jason Tatum, who he was referencing there, for those that missed it. I go back to the softball game a few weeks ago, James. I know you were there. And when Tyrese spoke, in typical Tyrese fashion, he's always very candid.
2: Yeah.
1: And when he referenced the difference in their timelines, because Daniel Jones, this is going to be, like we said, 280 days. When Tyrese Halliburton gets on the court, what, October 7th? I guess we're less than a week away, or less than a month away, I should say. It's going to be, what, 500-some days?
2: Yeah.
1: You know, very different. And what Tyrese has said specifically about it is, I'm curious with Daniel, this is Tyrese saying this, I'm curious with Daniel what it's going to feel like when 9 months becomes 12.
2: Yeah.
1: When 12 months becomes 13 or 14. Because Tyrese was like, at 9 months, I thought I could do it all. I thought I was good. But now, 3 or 4 months after that, I'm like, whoa, I feel even better than I did back at 9 months.
2: Yeah.
1: So that's what I'm curious about with Daniel. It's like, okay, September 13th, Sunday afternoon, boom, you feel like you can play an NFL game.
2: Mm-hmm.
1: What do you feel on December 13th? And how do you couple that, James, with the inevitable wear and tear over an NFL season? I think that, to me, is probably my bigger Jones thought for the entire season. He looks very good to me.
2: Yeah.
1: He throws the football well. I would say his movement, all in all, looks suitable for an NFL game. I don't act like he's Lamar, but it looks fine. It's just that element to it.
2: Another element that I'm curious about, Kevin, is just the response from your body once you start putting more trauma on it. And I don't say trauma as like a bad thing. I just mean...
1: No, hits. NFL hits, life.
2: Running, like, even in a joint practice or a longer practice with your own team out there in Westfield, it's not the same stress of playing a full game, playing 60-plus snaps on a Sunday. And so I would imagine there probably is some sort of maintenance plan built into that. Not saying he's going to miss snaps throughout practice leading up to games, but Monday, Tuesday after games, it might look a little different than it has in the past, just to make sure that he's ready to go to feel good by the time they have to play again. And so we'll see how that all shakes out. But overall, though, I have no complaints. I don't think anybody does about the recovery of Daniel Jones. If anything, you're just waiting to see that last box get checked of, okay, you've played in a live game, you presumably, hopefully, have made it through that game healthy, and then where do we go from here?
1: Yeah, it's you know, one of the Colts' bread and butter plays, James, is kind of Jones doing the bootleg action, and Tyler Warren's, you know, coming across the line of scrimmage, and yep, boom, right to Warren. And it's such like a rather simple pitch and catch, but it seems to be so effective. 5, 10, 15 yards, whatever the run after catch is for Warren. And like that's a movement play. You know, that's Jones not just going three-step drop, boom, it's coming out. And again, when you watch him do those throws in practice, he looks fine. For me, it's more of the, oh bleep, no one is open, I need to scramble. Like, how does that now look? And I'll reference Sam Darnold from last night. I mean, you watched that play, James. That was not some malicious hit. That was not an awkward twist at the bottom of a pile.
2: That's a play you see every Sunday.
1: Every Sunday. Like, when he started limping, I was like, oh, man, did I miss something? And then CBS goes back and shows the replay, and I'm like, I you know, nothing, like, again, obvious with that. But that's the question you have. And again, with Darnold, we're talking about a dude that hasn't missed a game in 4 years.
2: Right.
1: Those are the questions that I have of, like,
2: heck, didn't he play through an injury last year throughout the Super Bowl run, if I'm not mistaken? Like, he had, like, the, was it a, it wasn't a hip or something where he was, like, getting shots every week to, like, play.
1: Yeah, it's the inevitable sudden movements, the inevitable unscripted nature to any football game for a quarterback, particularly one without a red jersey on. I mean, hell, watch the horrific Drake May interception to seal the game last night. All of a sudden, James, a pass rusher kind of shows up in his face. He takes like a step or two back to his right, throwing off his back foot. you know, things that you would never be taught, and then boom, the rest is history. You know, those sorts of moments.
2: Yeah.
1: How does Jones look in those settings? And that's why it's paramount for that offensive line to keep that man as clean as possible.
2: Yeah, the health of those guys, I think, will be a big factor.
1: And they've been extremely healthy this offseason.
2: Knock on some wood. And I'm looking it up here. Yeah, Sam Darnold was dealing with an oblique going into the last couple games of their playoff run last season.
5: Terrible decision!
2: I just couldn't believe it, Mark.
3: I think he threw off his back foot, too, if I'm not mistaken.
1: Yeah, he did. He was kind of like that rusher, like, all of a sudden kind of popped up in his face. And when he first threw it, I honestly thought he was throwing it away.
3: I thought so, too.
1: I'm like, oh, that ball's going to land just out of bounds. You know, one of those kind of, because it's third down, you're down three, you're in field goal range. You don't need to force anything. It was one of those I was like, is he about to come to the bench and be like, wait, I thought we were down four.
3: Brady Ford. No,
2: that's hilarious.
1: I thought we needed a touchdown there. Because how he played in the fourth quarter, you would have thought they were down like 10.
3: Yeah.
1: Three interceptions for Drake May in the fourth quarter last night.
3: Well, Romeo Doubs dropped a couple.
1: Dobbs drops. The one over the middle, because I think he threw the pick on the next play.
3: He did, yeah.
2: Jeez.
1: A.J. Brown, ankle injury for him. Again, on the Sam Darnold front, doesn't sound like a hip fracture, but we'll see the further update today. Bound for an MRI on that. We'll get some Colts optimism in regards to this upcoming season. Again, 8 o'clock upcoming. Greg Rakestraw. We're actually going to bump up Rake Thursday at 8 o'clock. We'll have him. We'll have Jason Hammer give us some gambling picks like he always does. Typically, he'll be in the 9 o'clock hour. Today, he'll be at 8:30. Zach Kiefer's been making the rounds NFL-wise. He'll join us at 9. And Jeff Zriebeck, your colleague.
2: Yes.
1: From The Athletic, who covers the Ravens. I kind of forgot the Ravens have Elijah Surratt on their team.
2: They do.
1: The IU wideout.
2: Yeah, he could come in handy.
1: I was going to say, I feel like it's Zay Flowers, and then I struggled to name any other Ravens wideouts.
2: Or they drafted Jacoby Lane.
1: Rashad Bateman's had some off-the-field issues.
2: Yeah, so he might not be playing. But I'm curious to see what this Ravens team will be this season, beyond, obviously, the Colts game and their matchup in week one. But a lot of the talk with guys like Lamar Jackson, Josh Allen, Joe Burrow, it's like, well, for the first two, can you get to a Super Bowl and can you win one in this era? Because their resumes are crazy good, but they're missing the postseason run.
1: And, of course, Trey Hendrickson, a big name for the Colts in this offseason. He is now with the Ravens.
2: They have never needed a player to be more washed up than him. Could you imagine if he comes in here Sunday and just wrecks the game?
1: Well,
3: four sacks.
1: And again, he could be opposite Jalen Travis a lot, the right tackle, who did start a few games last year for the Colts, but he is taking over full-time duties there. So, again, we'll continue to get you set for that. I still can't believe. I don't know the last time I heard the name Anna Kournikova that Mark Dykton dropped in the opening segment.
2: Never
3: know. Google search.
1: Well, I don't.
3: Reintroduce yourself.
1: I'm on work Wi-Fi.
3: What? There's nothing wrong with that.
1: She wasn't very good, right, at tennis?
3: I don't think people were watching her for how she played on the court.
1: Well, I just think we should add some context to the situation.
3: No, I'm just saying, yes.
1: By the way, can I share a little bit later? I don't want to get too personal here, but can I share? I was thrilled by an action of Maddie Bowen yesterday.
3: Oh.
1: Thrilled.
2: All right.
1: I got excited.
3: Congratulations, baby number four.
2: I was
3: going
2: to say,
3: right?
2: I don't know what to say.
1: I was very excited by something that she
3: did. Boy.
1: I don't want to get too personal, so you guys can tell me to, you know, stop if necessary. But
2: I'm just trying to make sure I don't have to go.
1: I just feel like we're all a family here, and, you know, if Mark's happy about something, I want him to share it. James, if you're happy about something, I want you to share it, and I'm in the happy mood.
3: Okay. Now, is this any... I mean, I guess you don't want to spoil anything, but is this food related? Is this a gesture she did for you?
1: Well, I guess you'll have to wait and see.
3: Well, I guess I will. Okay. I'll wait with bated breath.
1: Yeah, we'll share that a little bit later.
2: Like and subscribe to the 107.5
1: Yes, thank you.
2: YouTube. That's right. If you want to hear more about that.
3: Get more of this content.
1: Thank you for that. The Kurt Cignetti prayer that he offered up before a game this season. If you missed that excerpt from Zach Osterman, Mike Nisalik's book. We'll share that coming up in the 8 o'clock hour as well. Good Thursday morning to you. I think the rain is staying south of us, but we'll keep an eye out for it on this Thursday, and hopefully Operation Football tomorrow. A lot of rivalry games in week four. Greg Rakestraw, he's going to join us next. We'll chat about it.
0: The experts were wrong, and they have the hardware to prove it. Coach Cignetti already knows the biggest threat to the defending national champions.
6: I'll be stalking complacency. You know, I know that question's coming, but I like what I've seen so far.
0: Indiana University football. The title defense is underway. Next up, the Howard Bison. 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
1: It's a busy Thursday. 8 o'clock. Thank you for starting your day with us. Greg Rakestraw actually going to join us here in a minute. Week four of the high school football season is here, and it looks like maybe some rain today. And hopefully everything will clear out for tomorrow and maybe cooler temps based off what we had last week, a few of those kick times being pushed back. How about this text that I got yesterday, boys? Very simple text. Not a lot of detail involved in it. Pitt, comma, Jan 20th. You guys follow?
2: So I'm assuming this is a Notre Dame basketball game involving Rake.
3: That's where I'm going.
1: I just got excited.
3: Oh, yeah.
1: And when Greg Rakestraw sent that to me at 3:29 p.m. yesterday afternoon, I got really excited. Rake, it's in the calendar, brother. I can't wait.
4: Let's go. Because apparently we did the Citadel for the first one in December when there was no students on campus and it wasn't too terribly cold. The next couple of times we have gone, it has been, negative, temperatures in January. So that's smart enough to realize my mistake and go, hey, let's go on January 20th. That's the right time to go to South Bend.
1: The wind has been whipping, so we park in front of the basketball arena. Have you ever been to South Bend, James?
2: Yeah, I actually went up to watch Hannah Hidalgo a couple years ago.
1: So you can picture a basketball arena next to the football stadium.
2: Yep.
1: So we park, obviously, in front of the basketball arena. Then we're walking across the football stadium to go maybe get, a liquid blanket or two in the beautiful Morris Inn. And so, boy, Rake, when we get in front of those statues outside the football stadium, that wind is whipping. But I would not want to be any other place in the world.
4: And also, we were up there because it's like South Bend and this lake effect thing happens. It snows, all the freaking time. It was like a little slippery last year. I was concerned I was going to go, kettle over teacups. Thankfully, that did not happen.
1: Well, I would have caught you, to say the least. And Mark,
4: well,
1: I'm guessing
4: you would have tried, and I would have injured you during the fall. So I'm happy that didn't happen again.
1: I'm guessing because it's Pittsburgh, not Virginia, then maybe the Rick Carlisle audio does apply here, Mark.
5: Yeah, I may let the urge pass on that.
1: Yeah, that was my invite to Rick Carlisle last year. A great game, Notre Dame Virginia last year. Brutal loss for the Irish. Double overtime. Double overtime. Rake, rivalry week in high school football, is that right? Coming up week four?
4: Yes, it is. Avon Brownsburg, the Mud Sock game, both those teams kind of rebuilding a little bit. Cathedral, Chittard, Center Grove, Ben Davis. How's that for a series of rivalry games week four?
2: And you will be where?
4: I will be at Pike and Carmel. So this is our chance to get Pike in terms of our television package. On my NDTV, Pike has been solid defensively. They have not been great offensively. Carmel has been the flip side, at least against, their top flight competition. They're 1-2. They've scored 34 points each of the last 2 weeks. Problem is they've given up 38 and 36 to Westfield and Center Grove, respectively. I still think Carmel's amongst the best four or five teams in the state, but obviously there's some things on defense that they've got to figure out a little bit.
1: You know that voice, Greg Rakestraw, ISC Sports Network, where you can, of course, find him. Pike and Carmel, as he said, coming up tomorrow night. Colts postgame show host on Sunday. Rake, I remember the start of the year, you spoke to how, open you felt like 6A was. I get we're only a third into the season, but do you feel like Brownsburg is still, on a tier, and then it's very open after them, or is that overstepping a little?
4: No, I think Brownsburg is the favorite. And again, they've already beaten one of the other really good teams, we think is in Central Indiana in Lawrence North, and put up 49 against them. But at the same time, their path is as difficult as it can be. They would see, a good, not great Ben Davis team. We'll find out more about BD tomorrow night against Center Grove. They will see them at some point in the sectional. Then their likely regional foe is Lawrence North. Then you're looking at Warren Central or Center Grove, likely in the semi-state. Then you're probably looking at Westfield or Carmel in terms of the state championship game. So Brownsburg, which makes what they've been the last couple of years all the more impressive, coming from sectional five or sectional six, you have to run the gauntlet. You've got to beat three or four of the other best teams in the state every year just based on geography. So I think Brownsburg is the best team. But I still think all of the teams I talked Westfield, Center Grove, Lawrence, or Louisville Central. I think those teams are capable of beating anybody on any given night. And so I put Brownsburg ahead of class, but I still put them on the same tier as those other teams I mentioned.
2: Again, that is the voice of Greg Rakestraw, VP of ISC Sports Network, voice of the Indy 11, Indianapolis Colts Radio, IHSAA historian, you know, the voice of Siri, or should be the voice of Siri, in my opinion.
1: Great driver behind the wheel up US 31, by the way.
2: Oh, yeah, you did mention that.
4: Well, I'm actually doing both those things right now.
1: You did mention that in the Colts media room.
2: Yes,
1: yesterday.
2: I had a question about, I think it was, I was asking, is Butler Division I football? And I believe I was like, yeah, I think they're in the Pioneer League or something like that. Like, they're technically Division I. And he said, well, all FCS is Division I, James. But the way he said it made me think of, like, me asking Siri and Siri responding. So I think if I could change my Siri settings to sound like Rake, I would have a more productive life.
1: Don't tease me.
2: I'm serious about this. Rake, have you ever heard that before?
4: You know, for a nominal fee, I will happily re-record all the tracks in your phone in terms of Siri. I'm sure with AI, it wouldn't take long to change my voice. We can work on this.
2: This is true. I do want to ask really quick, though.
1: The best part is, like, he was in the back row, so it even sounded like kind of like the voice of God.
2: Yeah. It's like in the movie where, you know, your conscience kicks in, and it's like, young man, go west.
3: Have him say, like, James, Dino Nuggets.
2: Yeah, done. Exactly. Dino Nuggets, 10 minutes from being done. Rake, so I've heard a lot of good things about the Mud Sock game throughout the years. I do think that it is one of the games I probably should check off the bucket list as a honorary Hoosier. So what is it about that rivalry that makes it so special? Because every year people are telling me I need to go, and I think I might try to check it off the list tomorrow.
4: It is a big deal again. Both teams are a little down this year by their standards. But, like, you know, for example, the basketball doubleheader is so important. They have moved the game to the Fisher's Forum to kind of give you an idea. You know, this is still now 20 years removed from these two high schools being one high school. And if we combine the two of them, you're looking at probably in the neighborhood of 6,500 to 7,000 students.
2: Ooh.
4: So LC and LN would be similar, and frankly, it's the one of those two games that I tend to see on a more regular basis. But again, it is one of Indy's.
2: We lost them. How can God's voice just drop off like that?
1: Well, Siri sometimes
2: now I feel like I'm in the Odyssey
1: little,
2: or something.
3: That's quite the tease.
1: Siri sometimes gets a little spicy, and I just said Siri, and look at my phone right now; it's blowing up, thinking that I'm talking.
4: Second, I apologize. Oh. Sorry about that.
1: Rick, loud and clear.
4: Okay, good.
1: I did want to transition, Rake, if we could. And, you know, we had you on, I don't know, a month or two ago. And, we made sure that you gave Mark Dykton the proper spanking he deserved for his description of how he hates tennis. Coming up on Friday, Rake, we have Ben Shelton versus Francis Tiafoe in the semifinal of the U.S. Open. That guarantees a male in the finale. Again, it's been over 20 years since an American male has won a major. We're actually going to have Rick Witzkin on the show tomorrow. That would be Ben Shelton's uncle. I think that last name in the state of Indiana is pretty popular in the tennis world, Rake. I know you might be multitasking a little bit in the old press box coming up with Pike and Carmel on Friday.
4: You know, I do think this is the year finally we have the breakthrough. Now, Sasha Zverev looked very good last night. That was kind of a very open half of the draw in terms of playing an unranked player from the Netherlands whose last name scares me. I think it's Van de Sanschulp is the young man that he played last night in straight sets. But Zverev is not Alcaraz. Zverev is not Jannik Sinner at his peak. And obviously Ben Shelton just beat Alcaraz. You could say Alcaraz may not be at his peak because he's coming off of an injury. But I do think for the first time in 23 years, an American male will win a Grand Slam event. Because even though Zverev is the number one seed of this tournament, I think whomever of Shelton or Tiafoe will have the home court advantage and will have that pride, that swell up in terms of being able to defeat him on Sunday. I am floored that it has been 23 years since an American man has won any Grand Slam tournament. What it does show you is how remarkable the 10 to 15 to 20 year run of Federer, Nadal, and Djokovic was, where there were simply so few chances to win a Grand Slam because those three guys were that amazing. I would probably lean towards Shelton over Tiafoe in terms of the semifinal tomorrow night, but it's going to make for must-see viewing on Sunday afternoon, that's for sure.
1: Uncle Rick, that's Ben Shelton's uncle. He's going to join us coming up tomorrow in the 8 o'clock hour to talk about this incredible run with potentially another chapter coming tomorrow night. Pike and Carmel for Greg Rakestraw. Most importantly in my life, January 20th is on the calendar. I can't wait, my friend.
4: Well, if you can't wait, most of the non-conference schedule has yet to be announced. So once that gets announced, which I would imagine be the next couple of days, if I think there is a date that is quicker than January 20th, then we can make it up there. We will bump that forward because why wait for a good pit? It is on January the 20th.
1: Look at that.
2: Why wait for a good thing?
1: Look at that. The teases continue from Greg Rakestraw. Rake, I cannot wait to hear you Sunday afternoon. I know you're busy between now and then. Thanks for making the adjustment with us, and we'll see you in the press box on Sunday.
4: View this as like a really popular sitcom that has moved nights. You know, the strength of this segment of the program each week and the dozens of voices in our head that tell us it's really good. Now that we have moved it to a different day, this establishes a benchmark for the Thursday show, and that will make this program the equivalent of must-see TV on NBC back in the 90s. I think that's the direction this is headed.
1: I couldn't have said it better myself. Thank you, sir.
4: Why wait for a good thing? Why wait?
1: Craig Rakestraw right there. Some have chimed in thinking that we should rename the segment in the fall part of the calendar. Raking leaves.
2: I don't mind that.
1: Get behind that a little bit.
3: Oh yeah.
1: Okay. All right.
2: That's pretty good.
1: Yeah. I think that is. Gosh, January 20th, and he said we might bump it up a little earlier. It gets me. Is that twice you've played that today, Mark?
3: Talking about getting excited by Maddie and Rake. I don't know which one worked better for you. And Anna Kournikova wrenching too.
1: Yeah, I'll share that off air probably, but yeah. Yeah, it's been quite the start to this Thursday morning. Speaking of maybe excitements that made some people

0: get excited. Did you guys catch the excerpt from Zach Osterman and Mike Nieslick's book?
1: Hilarious. Hilarious.
0: How good is this? It's great. Will you set this up, James, and explain Kurt Cignetti? And I would...
1: Should I read it or no? I don't know how to...
0: Well, I mean, you can bleep out what you need to bleep out, I guess. But a little bit rare Kurt Cignetti form in a way, because the man that CEOs like none other wasn't totally on top of it, right? He had to make a slight adjustment to the pregame routine, did he not? Yes.
1: And so I believe this was the first matchup with Oregon.
0: Yeah, out there in Eugene.
1: And so the excerpt is as follows. And again, you can go buy the book that Zach Osterman and Mike Nieslick have done together.
0: Holding it up right here on the old YouTube.
1: Oh, there we go. You want to read the title off for the people?
0: Unthinkable to Unstoppable, How Kurt Cignetti and the Hoosiers Stunned College Football, the foreword by the great Don Fisher.
1: Got about 2 weeks until it is officially released, but you can pre-order now on Amazon. And so here is the antidote. With about 20 minutes until kickoff, IU coaches made final adjustments while players grabbed Gatorade. The Hoosiers' typical routine involved Cignetti delivering a brief speech before leading his team in the Lord's Prayer. In the charged atmosphere of what amounted to a small shack with, is it Autzen Stadium?
2: Yeah. Mm-hmm.
1: Beginning to shake and a national television audience waiting, Cignetti this time forgot himself, forgot the prayer. A creature of habit like his coach, strength coach Derek Owings, caught the error immediately. He briefly considered letting it go, but decided it was too important of a tradition to let pass. I better say it, or he's going to rip my bleep if I'm walking down the tunnel. Coach, are we going to pray? Owings asked. Cignetti turned around, checked his watch. Ah, bleep it, he said. Pray for Oregon.
3: I love that.
1: Oh, the man so could build a church today, oh, and he'd have so a full good. Congregation.
0: So, so good.
1: Pray for Oregon, and boy, was he right.
0: Boy, I remember the start of that game. I think they sacked Dante Moore on the opening play, and I want to say Moore hadn't been sacked like all year. Like, they sent the message early Oregon on the road, you know, in that environment. And, you know, I think something that, and I don't know, maybe we'll have Zach or Mike on here in the coming days to talk more about the book and just in general, it sounded like from reading a little bit more of the excerpt, James, like, there was an intention going into that Oregon game that our swagger needed to be there.
1: Yeah.
0: Like against Notre Dame and Ohio State the previous year, it was still the we're little old IU, you know, we're the bunch of the James Madison guys. This will be the upset of a lifetime. You know, that type of talk. Whereas the next season, of course, comes. And at that point in the year, it's not like Indiana had been overly tested. And certainly a lot of hype was around that Oregon game. You know, again, is this going to be like Ohio State? Is this going to be like Notre Dame from the previous year? And, well, Indiana didn't, you know, absolutely dominate Oregon. I thought physically they were the much better team in that game and then made enough plays. Surratt back shoulder and overcame a late pick six and all of it there. So, boy, that's excellent. Excellent. And just to emphasize the bleep it, that's the big bleep, right?
1: Yeah, we can't say that on air.
0: Okay.
3: As they say in A Christmas Story, the F dash dash dash word.
0: Thank you. Just wanted to make sure we try to clarify.
3: Fudge.
0: On that front there. Got Elijah Surratt playing for the Baltimore Ravens, as we mentioned a little bit earlier. Not a ton on the local flair. Again, Danny Pinter was thought to be their starting center, the former Ball State product, former Colts, former South Bend Adams, I believe he is where he went to high school. Unfortunately, he got hurt in the preseason and so is out for the season. But, James, that means Baltimore starting center has never started a game in the NFL. I believe he's played like 11 snaps in his NFL life. And that's across 3 years. So he's had plenty of opportunity to, of course, play. They got two new guards as well. So I would say on paper, that might be the biggest advantage for the Colts. Grover Stewart, DeForest Buckner, feasting on the interior of Baltimore's offensive line. And I would argue that is a massive, massive piece to the Colts winning this game, because I think you have, like, you get Lamar Jackson, Derrick Henry, and you start making the Colts linebackers be in conflict. I don't like that. But if all of a sudden, if your interior D-line's resetting the line of scrimmage,
1: right,
0: now that can be a different story.
1: Advantage Colts, for sure. I think Grover Stewart's licking his chops like he just finished cooking some of those wings.

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1: Viewers out there, it's CBS, Andrew Catalan, Logan Ryan, AJ Ross here. Baltimore right around a field goal favorite. Their head coach, speaking of local ties, Jesse Minter, Yorktown High School product. His dad was an assistant really all over at various stops of Ball State and Indiana State, Notre Dame over the years. So a little bit of Indiana flavor with that one. Last night in the NFL, Mark Dykton, I've had you isolate the Mike Tirico clip to describe the final interception from Drake May, one of three in the fourth quarter, because I think it was very accurate, per usual, from Tirico, and how to describe a hell of a pick and a horrific decision.
2: Throwing it up to the end zone! Did he get the feet down? Job! Yes! A pick! A terrible decision!
1: Perfect. Perfect.
3: No notes, as the kids say.
4: Yeah, perfect call, imperfect play. Very imperfect play.
1: Drake made the decision. Horrific. But when Josh Jobe first caught it, my thought was there's no way he got those 2 feet down. And yet he did. And just to add a little bit around it, for those that were not staying up to watch into that game, had Jobe not gotten both feet down, that would have been a field goal. Nothing, you know, chip shotty, but still, like, a chance to probably force the game at overtime. It was a 3-point game. Drake May had me thinking for a split second it was a 4-point game.
4: Yeah.
1: I'm like, you don't need a touchdown there.
4: He threw the game away, literally. That was awful. First time in his career he's had three interceptions in a single game.
1: And all in the fourth quarter. Ankle injury for A.J. Brown in the first half. He left. Sam Darnold left on the opening series. That is probably the big story from last night. A hip injury. Mike McDonald did say after the game, not a hip fracture. MRI is coming, but I think there's a thought there. Maybe he avoided the disaster injury, but nonetheless, find a way to win. Win ugly. We talked about it yesterday. The Colts need to find more ways when these ugly games do pop up. We got one of them last night, 13-10. The defending Super Bowl champs get it done. Tonight, Rams 49ers from down under. This is 8:35 on Netflix. This is Noah Eagle and Luke Kuechly. Hall of Famer Luke Kuechly with the most recent class here. Rams and 49ers coming up tonight. Mark, you are disgusted with your baseball team.
3: I was thankful that they gave me the night off yesterday because I saw it was like 6-0 in the second inning. I'm like, football is about to be on. I don't have to pay this any mind. And I sure didn't.
1: Reds got annihilated. Cardinals continue to lose. White Sox lost the Pirates. Indianapolis Indians final home series. They won yesterday. Purdue faithful out there. You've got a little autograph session coming up, it sounds like, with Braden Smith and Luke Oertel on Friday night, tomorrow night over there. Speaking of Purdue, Trey Kaufman Wren. James, I know you had some back and forth with some in the YouTube chat a little bit earlier. For now, Trey Kaufman Wren is allowed to play an additional year of college basketball. Could you explain for our audience a little bit of why the Kaufman Wren case a tad different than some of these others?
4: Well, didn't he redshirt 1 year of his first five? So if he were to be eligible for the upcoming season, that would only be his fifth year of actually playing NCAA basketball. And I think that's the argument he's trying to make, Kevin, for the extra year of eligibility.
1: Yeah, and again, some others are saying, well, Sam Alexis at Indiana, for example, he only played four. And now you're saying you're allowed to do five. So the 4-for-4 crowd is saying, wait a minute, we should be 5-for-5.
4: Yeah.
1: Whereas Kaufman Wren wasn't a COVID case here. So for now, he's eligible. And again, he had, which the reporting has kind of indicated, Nathan Baird's been all over the story for the Indy Star. He's mentioned, like, don't assume this is Trey Kaufman Wren gets cleared and he goes back to Purdue. And if you look at Trey's post on Instagram yesterday, that was a goodbye to Purdue. JMV asked me this yesterday afternoon. Do you feel like this will be, you know, kind of a salty way for the Kaufman Wren Purdue chapter to be remembered? I don't look at it like that.
4: No.
1: Now, if he goes to play at IU, all bets are off. But
4: I need it to happen for the chaos.
1: I think this is a handshake, pretty mutual, it sounds like. And Trey Kaufman Wren goes and plays for some SEC team.

0: making $1.8 million.
1: That's the highest bidder, right?
0: Based off Dreykov and Wren's audio, yeah.
2: Which I can't knock him for. I think the self-awareness can be looked at through two lenses where on one hand you could say, well, you did get drafted in the NBA. Your dream is right there. How come you just don't work for it, grind it out, and see if you can play at that level? The other side of it is knowing, you know what? I know I can't play at that level, and I would rather use my perhaps last year of college eligibility to make a ton of money and prepare for my pro basketball career after that. Because to be honest with all of you listening, this isn't me hating on TKR, but he is not an NBA player in my eyes because he doesn't shoot outside of 8 feet.
0: No.
2: So
0: yeah, the old shot put from 12 feet.
2: Yeah, I was shocked he got drafted in the first place.
0: What else we got here? College football again, Indiana against Howard. That is noon on Saturday. It is a massive spread, 56. I just cannot believe it. It is that big of a spread. It's got to be the biggest spread in the history of IU football. Purdue Wake Forest. Purdue actually slight underdog at home against Wake. So a huge one for Barry Odom and company. Notre Dame Rice in the marquee game of week two is Ohio State Texas. That is a night game from Austin. Texas actually a slight favorite in that one. Boy, the U.S. Open tennis, I know we just talked about the Craig Rakestraw. It has been thrilling, both on the men and women's side from the U.S. standpoint. Jessica Pegula, Coco Gauff, two American women into the semis. They both advance via three setters. So all semifinalists, men, Ben Shelton, Francis Tiafoe, women, Coco Gauff, Jessica Pegula, all of them had to go to a final set in order to get to the semis, but they are all through. The women's semis will be tonight. You'll get the men's semifinal, Tiafoe and Shelton, tomorrow. And I believe we will have Ben Shelton's uncle, the Witzkin family. I think that last name holds a pretty high regard here in the state when it comes to tennis. That is the mom. Lisa Witzkin is the mom of Ben Shelton. And Uncle Rick is going to join us. Elite on the pickleball circuit. You a pickleballer at all, either of you two?
2: I'm not, but perhaps one day.
1: I've never pickled it up.
0: Really?
2: It's very popular, though.
0: Yeah. I'm probably like once every 8 months.
2: You any good?
0: Yeah.
2: Gotta, you know, slide those puppies, man.
0: Yeah. I could work on my backhand, to say the least. What else we got here? IMS continuing to test out the 2028 car. Alexander Rossi turning laps on the oval out there. Looked to be a very nice day for that, I believe, today as well. And Team USA, they won this morning over Hungary, 108-56. That is the quarterfinal game. They now advance to Saturday's semifinal. Caitlin Clark, 10-6 off the bench. Aaliyah Boston, 8-4-4. Have they just kept the same starting lineup the whole time?
2: Yes. And I would expect that to continue. You had a scare against Italy, but, I mean, you've beaten every other team pretty handily.
0: Lastly, we mentioned this 7 o'clock hour, but rest in peace to a man that I loved when he popped up on my TV growing up, and that would be Barry Melrose on ESPN. I'm not going to pretend for 1 second like I'm some massive hockey fan, but he made me like want to watch hockey, and I thought the rapport that him and Steve Levy and John Buchergrass had was so fun. They just made it seem fun. Loved Barry Melrose's look as well. The suits, the slick back hair, the mullet. Loved all of that. So rest in peace to, you know, you start to see some of the outcrying of support here. And we've got Sports Center on in our studio, and they keep on doing some tributes to him, James. Seemed to be a beloved figure.
2: Rightfully so. Age 70 and have been diagnosed with Parkinson's disease a couple of years back. So condolences to his family and missing a legend.
0: All right, on the other side, Thursdays with a little betting twist on it. You're used to this voice based off last year with us. We'll get you set. Jason Hammer, what's he like here as college football in the NFL beginning in earnest? We'll chat with him next.
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21: 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A massive sinkhole in Inglewood, California right now. Kawhi Leonard, his acquisition by the Los Angeles Clippers, is now on the Mount Rushmore of the worst acquisitions in the history of professional sports on planet Earth. I don't even know what could compare to this.
1: 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Today's Fox 59 Weather Authority forecast from the Armor Air Weather Center. 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
22: We're going to have mostly cloudy skies today with a chance for scattered showers and a few thunderstorms. Highs are going to rise into the upper 70s this afternoon, drying out tonight with lows in the lower 60s. I'm Fox 59 meteorologist Amber Hardwick for The Fan.

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1: Well, something we do in the football season on Thursdays, usually kind of around 9:30, but I had to make a couple adjustments today. So Jason Hammer, you hear him on WIBC in the afternoons, Hammer and Nigel. He joins us right now. You know, a little odd, the NFL has the Wednesday nighter. Vegas all over that one. 3.5-point underdog, the Patriots. They lose by 3 tonight. Of course, the game down under, Rams and 49ers. We've got IU as a 56-point favorite. We've got the Colts starting on Sunday. We got to win some money. So we head to the hotline right now, and you can see him on YouTube. He is Jason Hammer. He's got those palms. They might be sweaty right now, Hammer, but they're going to be filled with money, aren't they?
2: Look how wide awake I am. You drag me out of bed at 8:30. My show doesn't start till 3, but I came out of bed at 8:30 so wide awake, so ready to run, because we're going to make so much freaking money tonight, boys. We're going to be able to retire early. That's the game plan.
1: How about that? How about that?
3: I mean, just what else do you want to hear? You want to hear positive talk.
1: Trust me, I'd rather hear that than hear about the Rams and who, you know, are they sleeping enough by the time they've landed in Australia and all this stuff. Okay, Hammer, tonight, Rams, 49ers, usually you get a set with a couple individual related parlay actions, and then we also take a look at the team action. It is the Rams favored by 3.5, a 48.5-point over-under. Talk us through this NFC West matchup.
2: All right, so first of all, let's take a little trip down memory lane here, boys. Last year in the NFL in week one, unders went 12-4. We watched what happened last night. Now, granted, quarterback was injured, but that was another overwhelming under last night. And now you got a couple teams, as you've alluded to, that have flown 16 hours, sleep schedule's a little wonky. So the common sense says to play the under in this game tonight. But I'm going over, and this is why. If you look at these two teams, right, just these two teams going head-to-head here, they put up some points. And I know everybody loves the Rams, and everybody's, you know, picking them to win the Super Bowl, and they're the darling. You guys know me. I'm a buy low, sell high kind of guy right now. The whole public is on the Rams. That's why I think the 49ers show up tonight. I think the 49ers play well tonight. And I think they put up some points. Well, everybody's mentioning Myles Garrett, but 49ers made a decent pickup as well, getting that receiving core a little bit of help. These two teams play each other well. 4 of the last 6 meetings, it's gone over 48.5, which is the current total right now. 6 of the last 8, actually. So, listen, it might start slow tonight. First quarter, no preseason action for the starters. I get it, but if you just ride the lightning, just ride it out a little bit, I think you're going to see some points here. We're going to go over 48.5 tonight for this ball game tonight, boys.
1: Ooh. I always like rooting for points on Thursday night. Mike Evans, Debo Samuel, they're very high in their rookie wideout, some of the reinforcements from San Francisco this offseason.
3: So, Jason, I do have to ask, are there any individual bets you're looking at to say, okay, here's where I'm feeling good about this guy's performance?
2: So let's take a look at the Rams running back here, Kyren Williams. The last 4 games against San Francisco, 14 carries for 73 yards, 14 carries for 65, 29 for a .108, 24 for 89. You can find plus money on a couple different betting apps right now of 60 plus yards on the ground. Odds makers think Matthew Stafford's going to want to try to throw it around a little bit tonight, but give me Kyren Williams with plus money over 60.5 rushing yards.
3: Ooh, okay.
2: You can find it in a couple different apps. I saw it on Bet Rivers, whatever you play with, but I'm a sucker for plus money, baby.
1: I'm jotting them down. 60.5 over Kyren Williams. Hammer, anything? And again, Jason Hammer, WIBC, where you can hear him, our sister station, in the afternoons. Hammer and Nigel. Anything else you like tonight, or do you want to move on to something else that intrigues you this weekend?
2: So let's go to the Colts, and then let's go to college football Saturday, okay? So let's do the Colts game first. Again, last year, if you look at underdogs compared to favorites in week one, it was pretty competitive. Vegas got it right. The Colts were one of the underdogs that showed up and had a big win on opening day last year. I kind of like the Colts catching more than a field goal here. I'm not going to sit here and tell you that they win, but if you look at the live numbers in sports betting, right, 3, 7, and then to a lower extent, 6. If you're catching that hook with the field goal at home, that might as well be 6 to me. So I think the Colts can hang around. I don't love Baltimore's defense. Ray Lewis and company, those days are long gone. New coaching staff, new system. I think the Colts show up at home opening day. Steichen's had a full offseason to kind of game plan for this specific game. I think the Colts stick around. I want the points for the home dog. I'll take the Colts with 3.5.
4: Okay, okay. I think I am in agreement on you there. A little early thought before we get to things coming up on tomorrow's show. Collegiately, Texas, Ohio State, the marquee game of the weekend. What do you like from a college standpoint here coming up in week two?
2: I love that game. Ohio State is my play. They're the dog right now. Last time I checked, if you can get Ohio State as an early season dog, I'll usually jump on that. I know Arch Manning got better as the year went on last year, but this feels like a Ryan Day type of statement game for him, right? He's going to go out there with his medium shirt and his nip rings, and he wants to show to a national crowd that the Buckeyes are still the team in the Big Ten. So give me Ryan Day to make a statement game. I'll take Ohio State. But my favorite bet of the board is Penn State. Now, I want to tip my hat to Penn State because they're playing a road game at Temple. You don't see a lot of big-time, you know, programs playing at Temple. Penn State's going to do that, and 24 is the line. Look, boys, Big Game James ain't running out of that tunnel anymore. I think Penn State's got a pretty good coach. I love Rocco Brecht as the quarterback. And if you look at what Temple did last week against and also ran, they ran the football. Well, you're not going to do that against Penn State. 24 is a big number, but I think this is one of those times where the alumni at Penn State's looking at a new head coach, looking at the quarterback they just spent a lot of NIL money on, going, okay, it's time to get things right here. You had a big win in week one. Let's go on the road and blow out Temple in week two. 24, I feel like this is a 28-point win by Penn State. Give me the Nittany Lions minus 24 at the Fighting Bill Cosbys of Temple.
4: How about that? Shout out to Matt Campbell, the new head coach there at Penn State. Okay, so
3: this ain't Big Game James no more.
4: I did like James Franklin jab there. Over tonight, I love cheering for points on Thursday night, 48.5. Kyren Williams rushing total over right around 60.5. Take the Colts with the points at home, 3.5. Betting on Ohio State, not something I love doing, but we're here.
5: I'd like to know where Lou Holtz is right now.
3: But the Ryan greatest Day, post-game hate speech I heard.
4: If Ryan ever. Day comes with Lou Holtz energy, then we're good there. Penn State 24. That game at the Eagles Stadium there, so I would assume plenty of Penn State fans in the building. Hammer, looking forward to these every Thursday. We'll probably push it back to 9:30 to help your sleep schedule here, but thank you for the high energy early in the morning.
2: If I run the table in every one of these games, I will do a very weird dance video like James Boyd does on social media.
3: There we go, baby.
4: How about that?
3: There we go.
4: Say no more.
3: If you need some tips, I got you, man. My goddaughter gets me right with the TikToks.
4: And maybe we can throw in some moonshine with that, Hammer.
2: That's it. That's my wheelhouse. You can do the dancing. I'll drink the shot.
3: There you go.
4: Jason Hammer Afternoons, WIBC, the Hammer and Nigel show. So, again, tonight the over. Kyren Williams rushing total. 49ers, you kind of forget they were busy this offseason. Mike Evans,
3: yep.
4: Deebo Samuel, the late signing, Deshaun Stribling. I know people are really high on the rookie wideout. All right, coming up on the other side, Zach Kiefer going to join us at 9. We'll get the Ravens side of it at 9:30. I think I teased earlier in the show that Matty Bowen made me excited yesterday.
3: Yes. For what? I'm not sure. But
4: something she did made me really excited.
3: I'm going to leave it at that.
4: We'll be back. 93.5, 107.5, The Fan.
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0: Kevin Bowen and James Boyd.
1: Get a look at the Ravens coming up 9:30. Jeff Schriebeck from The Athletic going to join us. Optimism for the Colts season, James? Where you at on the old win total?
2: I was going to say, if you play that Young Jeezy, Survivor, I'm feeling real good about the Colts season. I remember playing that song, Mark, on the way to school in probably like sixth grade. And I had a great life. I didn't have any struggle. I didn't have to survive anything.
3: But that was on the high school mixtape that we played before our soccer game.
2: Yeah,
3: that got us going.
2: But as far as the optimism scale, Kevin, I'm feeling pretty good. I have been a pessimist, I think, all offseason, but maybe I'm just drinking the Kool-Aid. I think this is a 10-win team if they stay healthy, but that's the big if. I mean, we just talked about it earlier in the show. The Seahawks, defending Super Bowl champions, great quarterback play in Sam Darnold. He's down after the first drive of the game. Who knows when he'll be back? So part of me, like the more analytical part, the smart part, wants to be like, James, don't do this. The Colts never win late games in their seasons. Something always goes wrong. They're in the thick of it, but they'll let you down. But then on the other side, I'm like, but I think they're kind of good. How do you feel about it?
4: So you said that's changed over the course of the offseason. I guess what did you witness? What have you observed that has made you more on the optimistic side?
2: I think a lot of it has to do with Daniel Jones, like how he's looked. Of course, he's got to stay healthy. I think the acquisition of Keenan Allen was a big boost for this offense. The growth of Tyler Warren, he's looked even better, I think, throughout training camp and the preseason leading up to his second season. All those things I feel pretty good about. The offensive line, the continuity there. Defensively, there are questions. I'll admit that with the front. But boy, I just look at the back end and I'm like, man, if Javarius Ward can stay healthy, Sauce Gardner can stay healthy, they're still a pretty good team. And I get that every team's going to have flaws. And the Colts are very clearly needing an upgrade, I think, at defensive end. It ain't coming this year, I don't think. But I think given what we saw last year when they were healthy, and if they can stay healthy this year, I'm not saying they're going to start 8-2, but I do think there are 10 wins out there for this team.
4: You know, the NFL naturally, I think, is filled with optimism. I argue it's the most parity-driven league of any of them.
2: Yeah.
4: You know, the stat they throw out there every year, I think it's like 36 straight years of at least four new playoff teams. Last year, I think it was six.
2: Yeah.
4: I mean, think about that. It's almost half the playoff field was new from last year. I think the other stat I saw was like 23 straight years of at least two new division champs. So that element would be there. And again, are there chinks in the armor in Baltimore and Kansas City? Like, we are used to them being every single year atop the AFC or near it. They both missed the playoffs last year. Or was that your chance to get in? Some might counter and say, well, that was your chance. Burrow, Lamar, Mahomes, they all miss it. You don't get in. I understand reasons for optimism. Jones's health. I'd go to Buckner. Like, he did a ton more in training camp than I thought.
2: Yeah.
4: And so I don't think we talk enough. Like, you know, he got hurt in that Pittsburgh game last year and then played one game the rest of the season as things were derailing offensively, largely around Daniel Jones's health. And then Sauce. Yeah. I mean, you know, if you look at his presence and if you can rely on that, I get there are some Javarius Ward questions. I can understand some reasons for optimism there. It is interesting to point out they're an underdog on Sunday. They're an underdog in their first five games. They're an underdog in eight of their first nine.
2: I didn't realize that. That's kind of crazy to me.
4: How many teams being predicted to win? You said 10.
2: Yeah, I'm going 10.
4: Are an underdog in their first five and eight of their first nine.
2: Boy. Hey, look at the schedule again. Like, should I be agreeing with this?
4: Now, they're not big underdogs, to be fair.
2: But still.
4: But I can't imagine there's many teams out there that, and I don't think you're that far off, to be totally honest, you know, from a 10 standpoint. But underdogs in your first five and eight of your first nine? It's just kind of wild how front-loaded the schedule is when it comes to this.
2: I'm still a little surprised they're underdogs against Washington. I think Washington might be overrated, but okay.
4: Yeah, but I mean, like, even if you take out Washington, you know, you're an underdog in what, 7 of your first 9?
2: Yeah, that's kind of crazy.
4: I mean, it is, you know, Tennessee and Washington, right?
2: I was going to say, you're always favored against Tennessee.
4: Right, and the thing about Washington, too, is, like, I mean, Jaden Daniels has been a game away from the Super Bowl. I get they have a lot of questions, but,
2: that is,
4: like,
2: true. Yeah.
4: You're not sitting there playing, you know, chopped liver. Hell, they've done more than you have here over the last...
2: Which is crazy to say, because what is this, his third season? Yes.
4: Sounds right.
2: Because he had the crazy rookie season that ended with the NFC Championship loss.
4: Zach Kiefer, he's been a busy man from a national standpoint, and he always has some Colts thoughts. We'll get to him here in the 9 o'clock hour, the Ravens side of it as well. Good Thursday morning to you. Reminder, tonight it's 8:35 for the kickoff. Netflix, Rams, 49ers, down under. 8:35 on Netflix. 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
0: 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That's what Football Friday is for. Colts, Hoosiers, high school. 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
23: Hey, looking to throw to the end zone. Touchdown tight end rookie, Eli Raritan's first NFL TD. Gonna look, go in the air, go right that way. Great call, Chris Jackson. Smith and Jigba. He's gone. Touchdown. Here is May. Quick look was closed. Throwing it up to the end zone.
1: Drake May at his worst, Mike Tirico at his best. That's how I would describe that moment right there. An utterly horrific decision. Down three, not needing to force anything there. Easily could have played for the field goal and potentially overtime. Drake May with not one, not two, but three fourth quarter interceptions and a hell of a play by Josh Jobe to get those 2 feet down. I don't know what you guys thought, but when the ball was in the air, I assumed the ball was going out of bounds. And then when Jobe got his hands on it, I'm like, there's no way he got 2 feet down.
2: Yeah, from the angle that was initially shown on television, KB, it looked like the white lines were right there. But he toe-tapped like he was a prime wide receiver, not a defensive back on that play. And it seals an ugly win for the Steelers, but it counts. I'm not the Steelers, I'm sorry, the Seahawks, but it counts all the same.
1: About as impressive as the work of our next guest. Let's head to the hotline right now.
2: Oh, Zach, what a suck up.
1: I beg to differ.
2: I mean, Zach, I know you're great, but I mean, come on now.
1: Zach Kiefer, Indy Zone, joins us here. Zach, good morning, sir.
24: I'm doing great this morning. Sounds like we got some bickering in the studio today.
2: I'm just making sure, you know, I keep you humble, Zach. I would venture to say you would admit you don't have a Super Bowl ring out of the career that you've, you know, carved out here. I don't know what this guy is talking about.
1: Zach.
24: That's why I love you, James. That's why I love you, James.
1: Excellent off-season work, as always. We haven't chatted with you in a while. I don't know if I enjoyed reading the crazy NFL owner story more that you wrote this off-season, and I assume reported on extensively, or the NIL agent story more. Let's actually start agent-wise, because this is not necessarily under the NFL umbrella. I understand it's agent-driven, so maybe it is under the umbrella. But why this story for you, who, you know, I position a little bit more NFL-wise?
24: Yeah, it was kind of thrown my way, and I thought, let's just see what's here. And for those who don't know and aren't familiar with the story, it's essentially college football players now have agents. Now, college basketball players do too, but college football is the biggest, most high-profile sport in that realm. And what's it like for a college agent when these guys are transferring every year? There's no jurisdiction whatsoever. It really feels like the Wild Wild West. And I'm telling you guys, I called up three or four agents I know, I've trusted for years, and the conversations were wild. And I called my editor right away and I said, we absolutely have a story. And we kind of focused on these young guns, right? And I can say that I feel like an old guy now, but these guys are like 26, 27, 28. They run this company based out of Austin where they basically just blanket Instagram DMs of any college football player they can find and beg them to come work with them and represent them and get them NIL deals and get them you know, sponsorships and commercials and that. And it's just, guys, it's like the wild, wild west. It's absolutely unregulated. The NFL agents that I talked to were livid talking about these guys. And it's just fascinating. Maybe it changes with this college sports bill that's in Congress right now. But as of right now, it's absolutely ludicrous. There are no rules and these guys don't limit themselves whatsoever.
1: Zach, you're kind of getting to it there, but from an NFL agent world, I don't know. I assume most of our audience knows this, but you have to be certified. Like there is a very specific, rule following that NFL agents have to follow. Whereas in the college world, to continue your wild, wild west analogy, this is driving on a rural Texas highway. There are no guardrails.
24: No, and one agent I've known for a really, really long time, he repped a lot of the Colts players over the years. He resisted going into the NIL world. He resisted repping college kids. He said, Zach, it's like going to a bar and there's a 17-year-old girl and you're like, I don't want to hit on her. I don't want to do that. That's wrong. But like he feels like there's just so much money there. And then this same agent, he had a player this year who was going to go pro, decided to stay in school, got a 6-figure deal to stay at school, and he got paid on that. So think about that. This guy gets a 6-figure deal to stay with the team he's at after going through the portal. So nothing really changed. The player goes from being a junior to a senior, and this guy gets a 6-figure deal. The agent gets whatever, 10% of that, which is way higher than the cut the NFL agents make. It's just wild. It's ludicrous. There's a lot of problems involved, like I just alluded to. And not that anyone out there is going to feel bad for NFL agents, but these guys are really, really ticked off.
2: Boy, 10%. I'm like, is this talking about like the Bible and tithing? 10%? You don't get that much to
24: James, Jesus. Sometimes it's 20%. Sometimes it's 20%.
1: And Zach, it, NFL, is it mandated at a number?
24: Correct. It's 3%.
2: Boy, 20%. Yeah, God don't even ask for that.
24: So, you can see where the fire comes from. Oh, you can see where the bitterness comes from.
1: Certainly. So,
24: and again, like you mentioned earlier, KB, like in the NFL, you have to be certified. You have to pass certain tests. You have to pass certain requirements. College, these kids are straight out of college who are repping these athletes.
2: Again, that's the voice of Zach Kiefer, national NFL reporter for the Athletic, Enterprise reporter for us. Does a lot of long form stuff, a lot of weird off the beaten path stuff. And while we're on the subject of, college athletes, another deep dive for you, Zach. Just help us understand what the rules are for eligibility and like maybe inside the mind of a judge who makes this guy eligible when the entire world says he probably shouldn't be. So
0: good luck with that.
2: There's your next assignment. I know some people are probably working on that for real at the Athletic. But Zach, I had a chance to catch up with you a couple weeks ago, actually, at Livery. We had a nice little dinner for our Indianapolis-based Athletic staff. And it was kind of like catching up about the Colts. You don't cover them day to day anymore. It's been a few years for that. So I want to ask you, as a national guy now, how do you feel about this team knowing that Daniel Jones is still here? He is healthy. They brought in Keenan Allen. The hope is that Tre'Davious Ward can stay healthy. And they were 8-2 at one point last year playing really good football. Then it all went downhill.
24: I'll tell you guys this, and this is probably nothing you guys don't know already, but bounced around to a few camps this year. Absolutely nobody is thinking or talking about the Indianapolis Colts. It's like they don't even exist. It's like, oh yeah, Daniel Jones is still there. And not that that matters at all. There wasn't a lot of buzz before last season. And like I said, they had the number one record in the league through 8, 9, 10 weeks, whatever it was. I think it's fascinating, but I think there's one sort of overarching uncertainty as we head into the season. And it has a little bit to do with the football, but it has a lot to do with who's running this team at the end of the year, right? Who's running this team February 1st? Is it Chris Ballard and Shane Steichen? Have they moved on? Is one of them still there? Is the other one gone? I think that's really the only thing we're going to get answered in 2026. Jones is signed for a couple of years. Pierce is back. There's some questions on the defense. Sure, they're young at linebacker, all that. You guys know this. But isn't that the only thing we want answered this year is who's going to be running this team forward? And that's only a question that one person can answer, and that's Carly Ursay Gordon. My thing is, you guys have covered so many Colt seasons that ended in disaster, that ended with them playing poorly at the biggest moments of the season. How is this team going to play in December? I'm not so worried about a slow start. They've got a brutal early schedule. It wouldn't surprise me, especially with Jones coming back from the injury. But how are they playing in December? If you guys remember this last year, Philip Rivers actually played quarterback for this team in December. Like I witnessed it with my own eyes. Like, everyone, like, I've mentioned that to a couple of people in training camps this year, and they're like, oh my gosh, I can't believe that actually happened. It did actually happen. So, you guys have talked about this a lot, but, you know, the end of the 2021 season, that collapse, 2023, 2024, last year, there's a lot of nuance and context that goes into it with injuries, but this team continually under Chris Ballard has played its worst football in the biggest moments. How does this team look in December? I think that'll answer the question that everybody wants answered.
1: Zach, one more on the Colts front from me, and I think it's a hard one for me to answer, and you obviously brought up Carly Urse Gordon. She's the ultimate unknown in all of this. But Chris Ballard, this is year 10. Shane Steichen, year 4. In the NFL world, that is a million years. 6 years of a resume is a ton in how NFL lives usually transpire, the old not-for-long acronym. So I bring that up to say, should they be tied at the hip, and do you think Carly believes they are tied at the hip? And again, there's part of me, it's like, how many NFL stories do you see where, you know, head coach keeps his job, new GM comes in, and the arranged marriage actually works out?
24: That's a good question, KB, and it's bringing back memories of a Monday night in 2016, tied at the hip, right? That's what Jim Irsay called Ryan Grigson and Chuck Pagano, and I said, what? When he brought him back, when he fired Ryan Grigson, I said, whatever happened to tied at the hip? And he said, I am tied him. So all that to say, owners could do what they want. I will say this. I agree with Carly's decision to keep them paired for this year. It didn't make a whole lot of sense to bring in a new GM right now for this coming season that's starting in 3 or 4 days with a coach that's, you know, maybe it's speculation on our part, but a little bit on the hot seat, right? It seems like that 3 years in, fourth year coming. The other thing, and I talked to Jake Query about this on his show yesterday, I think this is important, and I want to get your guys' thoughts as well. Like, Chris has been through the fire with this organization. His record is his record, the no playoffs, all that, the no division titles. I get that. There's enough there to move on from that GM in 2 seconds. I understand that. But Jake posed an interesting question. Do you think because of what Chris went through holding up this franchise while Irsay was, one, doing crazy things in 2022 and not as present in 2023 and 2024 before he passed away, I wonder if that earned Chris Ballard some goodwill in Carly Urse Gordon's mind, if that's one of the reasons she kept him for this season and that he helped this, he held this team together in some ways while the owner was going through what the owner was going through. And another thing is Chris Ballard, and I know this for a fact, I reported this with my colleague Jordan Rodriguez last year. He looked at Carly Urse in the eyes at some point in the last year and said, if you need to move on, you need to make that decision. Like, don't let our personal relationship get in the way of what's best for this franchise. So Chris is not naive to the situation, the stakes, and the fact that this could be it. But I do think her relationship with him and what he's done for this franchise over the last couple of years in the Irsay family's mind, I think that absolutely mattered in the relationship and the fact that he's getting a 10th year without the accolades that really require a GM to see a 10th season.
1: Yeah, that right there, Zach, like, you know, Ballard saying to Carly, if you need to move on, then move on. If I were a boss one day and one of my employees came to me and said that, I'd probably be like, oh boy, I should probably move on from you. If you feel like that conversation is even worth being brought up, it goes back to January, Zach, when, you know, Chris Ballard shared the story about, you know, the Carly asking him if he still has the juju and shimmer. And like, when I heard that, to me, Zach, that was more of like the Duke athletic director asking 70-year-old Mike Krzyzewski that question, or the Syracuse athletic director asking 70-year-old Jim Boeheim that question, not asking someone that has the resume of Ballard, who's what, you know, in his 50s, that sort of question. Like, that to me was so confusing. And again, this gets back to Carl.
24: That was the most surprising part of that whole presser.
1: Yeah.
24: Was the fact that he brought it up. And it took him a long time to answer it. And you know what it reminded me of? And I keep going back to this. The night they hired Jeff Saturday, it was an absolute disaster. Press conference for the ages. I asked him, Chris, do you want to be here? And he waited like 4 seconds to answer. Mm-hmm. And 4 seconds of silence in a press conference is like a minute in real time. And he gave, you know, the cliche, sure, I want to be here, but I could see it on his face. No, he did not want to be there that night.
1: Yeah, honestly, after 2022, there was a part of me that thought, would he resign just because of all the Jeff Saturday chaos? And at that point, he still had a resume that I think he could have gone and gotten another NFL job pretty quickly. Now, obviously, you've built something here and et cetera, but yeah, boy, it just, again, the Carly element with no precedent based off only these words over the last 12 months, I think that's the big unknown for me. Zach, outstanding work again, offseason wise. I know we didn't have a chance to get to it, but the crazy NFL owner story, a Playboy NFL agent was in line to run the Seahawks. Then came the crossbow killing, as if you needed a tease any more than that. Zach's work, outstanding on The Athletic. Zach, hope the girls are great with the school year starting back up, and I look forward to a few more combos throughout the year.
24: Thanks, guys. Have a good one.
1: Zach Kiefer, right there on the hotline.
2: I did ask him a couple weeks ago, hey, you coming to the season opener? He laughed.
1: He was at a game last year.
2: I know.
1: Which one was that? Late in the year, right? Was it Rivers?
2: He only comes around when things are crazy. I told him that. So maybe I won't see him. Maybe I will. If the Colts have a great season, they'll tell him to drive down the street and get in the press box.
1: Boys, Matty Bowen got me excited yesterday.
2: Oh, goodness gracious.
1: She got me excited.
2: Is this work appropriate? Please. PG Radio here.
0: Let's out with it. I want to hear what this is.
1: She had to take Max Bowen to, he's fine, but she had to take Max Bowen to get his blood drawn. So she was working from home a little bit. So I go downstairs after getting home. She's got a little desk down there that she works from. And all of a sudden I look over at her desk, and what do I see on the desk?
2: A blue Powerade.
1: Boys, out of the 22 coffee mugs we have, she's drinking coffee out of the Notre Dame coffee mug.
0: Oh.
1: We're back.
2: So wait, I'm confused.
1: We're back, baby.
2: Is she not IU?
1: She could have picked the coffee mug that Max decorated for her in school.
2: Oh,
1: she could have picked the one with all of her friends on it. She could have picked the one that, you know, who knows, she got at some sort of garage sale. But she picked the Notre Dame Fighting Irish coffee mug.
2: So I'm trying to understand some things here.
1: And it got me excited.
2: I thought you told me she and her family were IU. Are they not?
1: I'm just reporting what she was drinking coffee out of.
2: Do the kids have allegiances yet, by the way?
1: No. I think they're in the stage.
2: What do you
1: mean,
2: no? You need to be putting down
1: let's just root against Kevin. You know, he's acting too crazy during these games. Hell, Mark Dykton was trying to tell me to sit down during the Notre Dame game. How dare you stand up and cheer for your team?
2: It was against Wisconsin, unranked Wisconsin.
0: It was more than your 6 inches from the screen.
1: I was excited she was drinking coffee out of the Notre Dame mug.
2: I won't poo-poo on your parade. Pun intended.
0: Or don't pee on it like Max Bowen was apparently doing in that video you sent us.
1: Did you see the front lawn? The front lawn needed some fertilization.
0: As cars passed by.
1: I mean, I can't stop traffic.
0: Go in the backyard like a real man.
1: I'm not sure if he would have made it to the backyard, but yeah, Uncle Mark certainly would have had some other advice for him.
0: We have to have a talk.
2: No, Mark don't need to talk to him about anything. Call Uncle JB.
1: Maybe Maddie's being a supportive partner in this. Maybe she's looking at me and saying, you know what? Kevin's fandom is back.

0: Come see the best dirt late model drivers on the planet at the biggest dirt race in the world. It's the 56th World 100 coming September 10th through 12th. EldoraSpeedway.com for tickets before they're sold out.
1: Ain't going in the old dishwasher.
2: Yeah, see, I feel like you're going to come home and she's going to be drinking out of something else and you're going to be like, I had it all set up for you. You failed me.
3: It'll be like the leg. This is the second Christmas story reference. It'll be like the leg lamp where all of a sudden it'll just break. She'll break your mug and be like, how did that happen? And reality, she's like, thank God.
1: I did shatter a mug the other day. I was trying to juggle. I've always said this. For every kid you have, you should have an extra appendage. Do you agree with me on that, Mark?
3: Sure.
1: I need an extra arm. Like, Nelly's car seat is here. Rosie's backpack with the broken arm is here. Here I am trying to get the coffee mug. And next thing you know, boom, drop, shattered.
2: So the kids reacted great to that.
3: We were trying to do nice pictures yesterday at this place, and I had, like, a polo on. These kids had drinks. Like, can you hold our drinks? I'm like, I'm just going to bring them to the car. Had like four drinks in my hand. And Ashley's like, what happened to your shirt? There was like condensation all over my shirt. She's like, well, what now? I'm like, well, these damn kids have so many drinks. What am I supposed to do about this?
1: It's like Kevin from The Office trying to carry the soup.
3: Carry the chili. Yeah.
1: Chili. Yeah. Yeah. Oh, yeah. Don't give Maddie or don't give Nellie a bottle with any sort of shirt on you're planning to wear in public.
3: I know.
1: Yeah. All right. Let's hit a morning check now.
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1: We talked about it a lot yesterday. The Colts need to find ways to win more uglier. When those games inevitably arise over the course of the NFL season, you got to win some ugly. Seattle Seahawks won it ugly last night. 13-10, their backup quarterback playing virtually the entire game. Let's start there. Sam Darnold injured on the opening drive. A hip injury is what it's being labeled as. Doesn't sound like a hip fracture, according to Mike McDonald. Further testing coming up today. But Drew Lock came into the game. I forgot that Drew Lock's got a little swagger. He was kind of chirping post-game after that 13-10 victory over the Patriots.
2: He looked like a first ballot Hall of Famer a couple years ago against the Colts. So I wasn't surprised that he was able to hang on and get the victory. But he was certainly aided by the horrific play of Drake May, particularly in the fourth quarter. Three interceptions. First time in his career, he's thrown three picks in one game, and the last interception was just inexcusable.
3: I don't want to see Colts-Patriots in prime time for like 5 years now. We did the Super Bowl, boring. We did the game yesterday.
1: Seahawks-Patriots.
3: Yeah. Did the Super Bowl, boring. Seahawks-Patriots part two last night, three quarters of it, boring. Well, no more.
1: It took like well in the second quarter before either team had crossed the 50.
2: Yeah.
3: There was one of the betting apps had... if this game has 1 point scored, you can win like $25. I was sweating a little bit.
1: For a while.
3: I was like, I don't know if this is going to happen.
1: Tonight, 3.5 point underdog. That would be the 49ers and the Rams. Jason Hammer we had on earlier. He likes the over 48.5 for this one tonight. Colts injury report yesterday, James. We gotta rattle that off for our audience.
2: So we had AJ Halsey on there. He was limited with an ankle injury. I would say the most notable mention on this list was Alec Pierce. He was limited with a heel injury. And the other two on the list, Drew Ogletree, a neck injury, and the center, Cedric Von Prawn Granger, who was traded to the Colts from the Bills, was on there with an illness.
1: So again, with Pierce, I think a lot of people believe he will play. It's just how much and how effective, obviously, are big storylines. With Halsey, that's the LSU rookie safety third-round pick. I'll be curious if he starts. He's missed multiple weeks now. But he did return yesterday. Is that enough to supplant Hunter Waller, 7th-round pick out of Wisconsin? Again, Cam Bynum, obviously one safety. We'll see about the other. College football this weekend. We've got Indiana and Howard. That is noon. IU announced yesterday they'll be adding a few more water-related stations and refill items on their concourse. Talking to some people that went to the game last week, it was quite the long lines in that heat. Doesn't seem like it's going to be as hot, but still pretty warm for that game at noon, but good to see a little bit more investment there. Purdue, Wake Forest, that's 12 o'clock, Fox Sports 1. A massive, massive, massive game for Barry Odom and company. Wake Forest picked to finish near the bottom of the ACC. Obviously, Purdue picked to finish near the bottom of the Big Ten. Like-minded opponents coming into your place, you've got to try to find a way to get a W here. Wake Forest, actually a slight favorite in that one. Major League Baseball, Mark, you're not worried about the wild card? Is that real?
3: Yeah, a little bit. I mean, the Phillies have caught a heater like the Red Sox did earlier in the summer. So the Cubs are currently second, and then I believe the Diamondbacks are now in third, and the Cubs have a series with them upcoming. So, yeah, a little bit.
1: Gosh, how awesome would that be if the Cubs missed the playoffs?
3: How about you kiss my ass, Kevin Bowen?

0: Wow, they're only 2.5 up. I didn't realize it's gotten that close. Mark, let's go Diamondbacks.
1: Mark,
0: come on.
1: You can cut his mic anytime.
0: Wow, Mark, they have a plus 128 run differential.
2: They have the best offense in baseball, and I think they've hit the most home runs, and yet their pitching absolutely sucks ass. So,
0: jeez, boy. If we keep this going,
2: I'm going to swear to an off day tomorrow. We need to move off of them because they're ticking me off.
0: No ticking off with the United States performance in the U.S. Open tennis-wise. Tomorrow, we are actually going to have Ben Shelton's uncle join the show, the Witskin family. That is a popular tennis name in our state and in this city, and that is the mother of Ben Shelton, Lisa Witskin. Her brother, Rick, will be joining the show tomorrow. Ahead of Ben Shelton, Francis Tiafoe. So that is the U.S. semi, all U.S. semifinal there. So that means we're guaranteed to have an American in the finale coming up on Sunday. On the women's side of the bracket, the top four seeds are all left. You do not usually see this very often. Jessica Pegula, Coco Gauff on opposite sides of the bracket. Those matches will be tonight from Arthur Ashe. What else we got? U.S. women rolled this morning.
1: Yes, they did. I was not surprised by that at all. I think it was, a 30-point win? Caitlin Clark off the bench had 10 points, I believe, 6 assists. Aaliyah Boston, I think, had 7 or 8 points. A very balanced attack there. And Efecia Collier actually led them in scoring with 19. So they're on to the semifinals. They will play Saturday against an opponent that is TBD.
0: 52-point win. Don't want to shortchange them at all with that one. Don't want the Caitlin Clark mafia coming after us in regards to that.
2: Is this all this tournament's gonna be? Is they just route teams and then that's it? And it's like,
0: almost lost to Italy.
1: Yeah, Mark, had a scare.
2: I saw that game, but after that, it's been cruise control.
1: Yeah, I think we're all waiting for, similar to the men, the USA-France matchup. For those who might have missed it, in the Olympics, Team USA won by 1 point to win the gold medal over France. And so that's the team that is viewed as the biggest challenger to USA.
0: Trey Kaufman-Wren, currently eligible to play an additional year of college basketball. We hit on that a lot earlier, certainly yesterday as well. This remains to be seen if it will stick and exactly where he will end up, but it does not sound like it will be a return to West Lafayette for Trey Kaufman-Wren. Clark County delivery for the hometown guy in TKR. All right, the Ravens side of it. Jeff Schriebeck, he's going to join us next from The Athletic. We'll talk Baltimore and get set for this Sunday Week 1 matchup, Ravens and Colts.
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22: 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Today's Fox 59 Weather Authority forecast from the Armor Air Weather Center. 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
23: We're going to have mostly cloudy skies today with a chance for scattered showers and a few thunderstorms. Highs are going to rise into the upper 70s this afternoon, drying out tonight with lows in the lower 60s. I'm Fox 59 meteorologist Amber Hardwick for The Fan.
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0: Colts and Ravens, week one, that is 1 o'clock, 3.5-point favorite, Jesse Minter and the Baltimore Ravens. For what it's worth, Shane Steichen had quite the performance last year against Jesse Minter when he was in the I always say San Diego with the LA Chargers. Now the head coach, the former Yorktown High School product. So plenty of storylines to get to with our next guest. Jeff Zrebeck from The Athletic is with us here. James Boyd's colleague, his latest on Lamar Jackson and how a meeting with Lamar Jackson set the tone for the Ravens' new coaching staff. Jeff, thanks for the time this morning. Good morning.
1: Good morning, guys. How are you?
0: We are great. I actually want to start, if you don't mind, with Trey Hendrickson. I think there's a lot of people in this market that feel like, had Max Crosby's trade gone through, maybe Trey Hendrickson is back with Lou Anarumo. I get hindsight is 20/20, but do you have any thoughts on maybe how the Crosby domino impacted Hendrickson's future?
1: Yeah, I'm sure. I mean, Trey Hendrickson was widely considered one of the top free agents, and he clearly wasn't ready to commit to any of those offers that were out there. All of a sudden, the Ravens become in the market and have the money to spend, and that deal gets done rather quickly. So, yeah, I mean, I thought Indianapolis at one point was one of the favorites to get him. I know Ravens general manager Eric DaCosta said, you know, there was a scenario where he could have traded for Crosby and signed Trey Hendrickson. I don't see that as ever being realistic. So when that trade fell through, when the Ravens determined that they had too many concerns about his knee, Max Crosby's knee, to push that trade through, they immediately pivoted, and Hendrickson was their guy. And, you know, we'll see how that plays out, how Crosby plays. The trade was never about Crosby in the short term. I think they felt like Crosby had a couple good years left in him. But when you trade the two first-round picks, you're looking more in the future, and they worried about how his career would evolve over the next 3 or 4 years, given the state of his knee. So they pivoted there quickly, and yeah, I imagine that the Colts weren't too pleased how that all went down.
2: Again, that is the voice of Jeff Zrebeck, who covers the Ravens for us at The Athletic. Jeff, sticking with the trenches, can you tell us more about the new center the Ravens have? Because I do think on paper, when we're looking at this team, obviously Lamar Jackson, Zay Flowers, Derrick Henry, those guys come to mind. But if you're looking for a Colts advantage here in this market, a lot of people are looking at chops and saying Grover Stewart and DeForest Buckner should have an advantage there.
1: Yeah, I think that's the biggest question to this Ravens team. I mean, there's a lot of ambiguity because there have been some changes. When you have the same coach for 18 years, you really don't know what you're going to get. But their priority in the offseason, beyond all the coaching stuff, was the pass rush, and as you guys brought up, Trey Hendrickson, and the O-line. And they'll have three new interior offensive linemen starting Sunday. Rookie Vega Iwane, the first-round pick, will be at right guard. John Simpson, a veteran they signed from the Jets, who had a stint with the Ravens earlier in his career, at left guard. And then the center, Jovan Gwynn. So that's a lot of turnover. And I think they're improved, but how much are they improved? Last year, their offensive line struggled, probably held them back more than any other factor other than, you know, Lamar Jackson's persistent injuries last year. So, Gwynn is a wild card. I mean, let's face it, the starting center, Jovan Gwynn, they were going to go with Danny Pinter, who you guys know well. But he had the significant knee injury late in camp in the joint practices, and they have a guy in Jovan Gwynn who is, you know, who's never started a game before. And he was with the Falcons for 3 years, and he played 11 total offensive snaps. So, Dwayne Ledford, the offensive line coach of the Falcons, came over here to Baltimore. And obviously he's seen enough stuff with Gwynn that he brought him over with him. And they have faith in him, but that's a big question mark going forward, guys. How improved, if they're improved at all, are they in that offensive interior?
0: Yeah, I would think Grover Stewart foaming at the mouth a bit about that matchup here coming up Sunday afternoon. Again, Jeff Zrebeck joining us here from The Athletic, covers the Ravens. Does great work on what is a very, I would say, rather intense beat. A lot of moving parts in regards to what's going on with the new coach there. And let's go to the new offense. Declan Doyle, first time play caller. Ironically, his little brother is on the Colts coaching staff. Kind of a unique storyline to this one. How different do you expect this offense to look? Because it does seem like that's kind of some of the chatter about, you know, there will be some differences in how Lamar Jackson, Derrick Henry, and others are deployed.
1: Yeah, absolutely. Now, we've seen nothing. I mean, they've shown absolutely nothing this summer. Maybe that's exaggerating a little, but you guys know they play things so close to the vest in these summer training camp practices and in the games, going off the same offensive script that, you know, the previous coaches have had. And, but I think it will be different. And, you know, Declan Doyle learned under Ben Johnson last year in Chicago. One of his mentors is Sean Payton. And I think, you know, if you're the Colts, you're probably looking at those systems a little to try to get a good idea. One thing, I think Derrick Henry's still going to be, heavily involved. They'd be crazy for him not to. But you look at the Bears last year, and they were top five in rushing attempts. They ran the ball a lot. I think the Ravens will continue to run the ball a lot. I think you'll see Lamar Jackson under center more, which we just haven't seen much. And when he's done it in the past, he's been very successful quarterback. But for whatever reason, the Ravens haven't gone to that a whole lot in the past. I think we're going to see a lot of that. But I also think, you know, we're going to see it. I think there's going to be some wrinkles, some creative wrinkles. All Declan Doyle has talked about is being explosive and finding ways to create more explosive plays. So I think we'll definitely see some different things, and we'll see Lamar Jackson doing things that he probably hasn't been asked to do much in his career. But it should be interesting, guys. I mean, other than a few of the offensive linemen, they didn't play a single starter in the preseason, and they kept things, as I said earlier, very close to the vest as to not put anything on film that would help teams early in the season on their schedule prepare. And they're fully committed to kind of weighing in this element of surprise early in the season and what their offense may become.
2: Again, that's the voice of Jeff Zrebeck, who covers the Ravens for us at The Athletic. Getting ready for the season opener on Sunday at 1 p.m. at Lucas Oil Stadium. I'll see you then, Jeff. Don't be late for it. Not that I would expect you to. But last one I got for you is, you know, we're an hour away from Bloomington, the home of the defending national champions. The Ravens did draft one of those national champions in Elijah Surratt. What can you tell us about how he fits into their offense and what expectations might be for him in that wide receiver room, which I do feel like every year the conversation around the Ravens is, do they have enough playmakers?
1: Yeah, totally. And here we are again with that. And what was interesting is they lost a couple veterans, DeAndre Hopkins and Tylan Wallace went to the Browns, and they didn't really replace him with any veterans. And they drafted, you know, the two receivers, Surratt and Jacoby Lane. Lane's gotten much of the attention. I mean, Surratt, I think, was really slowed. I believe it was a hamstring injury that he has sustained. So he kind of got off to a slow start in camp, was a little bit behind. We didn't see that kind of the, you know, I know it's a different game that he plays. You know, he's not like an elite speed guy, but I think he was still feeling his way a little bit. Ultimately, I think he will have a role on this team. He's also been used a little bit as a punt returner, the number two punt returner. It'll be interesting if he's active Sunday. Another one of their receivers, Devontae Walker, is dealing with a groin injury, just came back from practice. So I would think if he's not ready to go, Surratt will get the call. I don't think he'll play a ton, but they still really like him, and they believe that he will be a very productive guy for them in certain spots. So I'm not sure he'll have a big role on Sunday, but they're happy to have him. He just kind of needs to work himself into health and kind of knock off some of the rust and get used to the NFL level.
0: Again, Jeff Zrebeck, you can find his work at The Athletic, his latest, how a meeting with Lamar Jackson set the tone for the Ravens' new coaching staff. Jeff, thanks for getting us set for Sunday. A little bit on the local angles with Baltimore as well. And like James said, we'll see you up in the press box.
1: Looking forward to it, guys. Enjoy the rest of the week. I'll see you Sunday.
0: That is Jeff Zrebeck right there from The Athletic. What day is it down under?
2: Don't ask me.
0: Some thoughts on that as we await Rams and 49ers tonight. What is it, 10:35 a.m.? That's the kickoff time down under? Kyle Again. Shanahan's confused. We'll explain more next.
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0: Strong re-injuries, re-entries. Easy for me to say, as always, from Mark Dykton. 10:35 a.m., is that right? That's kickoff time down under today, tonight, this morning, tomorrow morning?
2: Don't ask me.
8: Don't ask me, and don't ask Kyle Shanahan either.
2: I will say this, though. I did see that one of the 49ers reporters, Grant Cohn of, I think it's SI, has a huge YouTube following, tried Vegemite. Jake?
9: See, we're trendsetters here, man. Honestly, every great idea we have, eventually everybody else starts doing it, and it's like, yeah.
2: We trace it back to you?
9: Of course.
0: If the Colts play down like under. Vegemite?
2: Yeah, apparently all the Aussies were pretty pleased that he tried it, and one of the guys replied to his video and said they eat it from the cradle to the grave because they it's just a part of their culture.
9: Correct.
2: But right. I will never eat it like again. Hell. It was horrible.
0: That might get me in the grave a little bit sooner than I would
2: like to.
0: That
2: was the worst thing you've ever had me do. I haven't been peer pressured like that in a long time, Jake, and I'm still kind of scarred by it, to be honest.
9: You can probably still taste it, right?
2: Yeah, that's how bad it is. Yeah. It's so salty.
0: Mark, you had these Kyle Shanahan comments from earlier in the week. Again, San Francisco, for those that haven't been following this, they went over there much earlier. The Rams are treating this like a pseudo road game in, you know, Atlanta with their flight times. The 49ers have been over there for many days, though.
10: And we did our totally normal routine. I'm not sure because we're, like I said, we're a little confused with when I look at my clock and it says the time, and then I try to see my family's time and it says the time, but it says yesterday. I don't even get how that's possible. So I feel like I'm in the future. And then also when we play on our Friday, which I think is a Thursday in the U.S., we're such creatures of habit. So I call today Tuesday. I call today Wednesday, which is the first day we put in a game plan. But I think it's Monday. However, though, it's Sunday in the present. So, like, I'm going to mess that up all week if you guys ask me. But today is just our first day of the game plan, which is a Wednesday. We'll put in some on a Thursday. Friday's the final part of the game plan. Saturday we walk through when we play on Sunday, which is a Friday in Australia and a Thursday in the U.S. So don't ever make me do that again.
0: Who's on first?
8: It's like Jake explaining Swiss watches to me. That's how I followed that.
0: I know you never have a headset on for this segment, but we probably should get a third headset in here when you're in here. Mark said that's like you explaining Swiss watches to him.
9: Of course. Yeah. I mean, once you figure it out and once you know it, it's very easy and enjoyable. But yes, it would be a little bit odd. Anytime you do travel, it is the weirdest thing when there's like a 6-hour time difference because you completely forget it. So you're like, oh, you know, hey, I wonder if I've been actually in Europe when the Colts played, when they were playing here. So it's like 3 p.m. and you're like, oh man, the Colts are getting ready to, you know, kick off. And you're like, oh, wait a minute. It's actually 9 a.m. back home.
0: You've been to Australia?
9: I've not been to Australia. I had literally boarding pass for Australia when Rudy Gobert tested positive.
0: Really?
9: And literally,
2: oh, wow.
9: Like 3 hours later, I got an email from the Australian government saying like our borders are closed. And then the airline,
0: Have they ever discussed an IndyCar race down under, considering?
9: They used to do Surfers Paradise for years, and then...
0: Oh, they used to have a race?
9: Oh, yeah.
0: Oh, really?
9: They did Surfers Paradise for years along the Gold Coast, and then it's every once in a while it's mentioned again, but it's obviously a pretty big undertaking.
0: I mean, how the hell do you get the cars over there?
9: The same way when they went to Japan. Huge planes with, you know, transporting planes and all that.
0: Wow.
9: I'm all for it. Let's go. Somebody get Doug Bowles and Mark Miles on the phone.
0: Would they have strong crowds? I mean, was this like Will Power, Scott Dixon early years or before that?
9: No, a little before that. I mean, the Champ Car years primarily, but huge event there. Huge. And I mean, there are people that within the IndyCar community that's absolutely probably, if you had to expand it, Kevin, honestly, and ask people, okay, what's the number one international race they should go to? I think people would tell you Surfers Paradise.
0: Yeah, I know there's been a lot of hype around Mexico City with Pato O'Ward.
9: Right. That's Mexico's up there. Columbia has been mentioned, but I think from a fan standpoint, logistically speaking, then Surfers Paradise would be it. I'd be all for it. But you know, my buddy Michael, the Australian,
0: sure,
9: he's coming for week one of the Pacers season.
0: Hell, he could wave the green flag for the race.
9: He texted me the other day because he's coming for week one of the Pacers season for the first three games. He's going to follow him around, and then I can't remember what game it was. He's like, "Would this be worth going to?" I think it was Texas, Oklahoma, or some game like in the middle of October, and the tickets are like $900 a piece right now. And I'm like, "Well, it's a huge college rivalry game." And he's like, "Well, I guess we'll probably check that out."
0: I could use Michael's budget.
2: Right. I'm like, who decides that on a whim?
9: For real, right?
2: Must be nice.
0: Nice, dude.
9: Came for the World Cup, remember? And like, he's like, well, we have 3 days between flights, so we're going to fly down to Dallas and go see like Ivory Coast and Cameroon play each other. Okay.
2: Not a bad life.
0: No.
2: I'm not hating at all.
9: I mean, every once in a while, I go out of my way and I'm like, I'll get some patties in Jamaica on the way home.
0: You know, yeah. I was going to say, 52nd Aliceville is calling my name.
8: Vegemite and Down Under discussion, by the way, brought to you by Love Hanging Air. Tell Jake to pipe down for a second. I'm doing a read here.
0: We've got to get a third headset in here, Mark.
8: I know. Unbelievable. Brings me back to the days of yore with the morning show with Kevin and Query. The crossover, Jake Query, brought to you by Love Hanging Air. Fourth generation owners, John Love and Chris Love. 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
0: Now, the Rams are sticking to, like, they woke up at 2 a.m. Australian time to try and stay on American clocks.
9: Yeah, I don't know that you can. I guess you got to stay up and then reset your body.
0: But they just landed, like, you know, last night or the equivalent of last night.
9: I've always been told, I've not been over there, I've been told it's like a week. You need a week.
0: But you would think they've looked into this, you know, pretty seriously from a sports science standpoint here.
9: Iron through, man. I mean, they're young guys, iron through.
0: Jake Query's got you 10-1. Nothing like the 54-year-old chiming in with that. The recently turned 54-year-old. Jake Query's got you 10-1. We'll talk to you on a Football Friday tomorrow. Thanks, everybody.
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9: Doesn't it feel, Eddie, like the week just kind of flies past? Like, here we are already on a Thursday, on the eve of a football Friday and a good for the heart Friday. And the NFL season is already underway. One game already in the books. I admittedly last night we watched the latest Ted Lasso, and then I actually finished. I binge watched and finished the rest of Chad Powers. You have not watched Chad Powers. Is that right, Eddie?
33: Nope.
9: I think I'm the only person myself.
33: Well, I watched the first season.
9: Okay. Matthew and Pat have watched it, and Colleen has watched it. Female listener number one and our CFO of the company has watched it. And I think we're the only ones. But Chad Powers is actually fairly, I enjoy it. I think it's pretty good. It's got a nice cliffhanger heading into hopefully a new season. But I watched all of that after seeing the conclusion of last night's opening game of the NFL season. And one thing more than anything else that jumped out at me last night and watching that game, there is one thing that, and I admittedly know that you have like, I mean, we're probably right in the middle of it for another 3 weeks. But when the weather is good and they show the aerials, there is no more beautiful city in the country than Seattle. When they were showing the aerials of the stadium with downtown behind it, spectacular.
8: Glorious.
9: But I think that last night, in a couple of ways, gives you encouragement and as well gives you, pause is the wrong word, but curiosity for the Colts season. There's a curiosity about the Colts season. I'm curious whether or not they can win games the way Seattle last night won. Now, what we know is this. What are the stories when you look last year at Seattle winning the Super Bowl and beginning their defense this year and unveiling the banner and the 12th man going crazy and everything else? What would you say, Eddie, if you look back at last year's Super Bowl run? What were the, let's say, three? What were the three keys or the three storylines about the Seattle Seahawks?
33: Their defense.
9: Notably, which part of their defense?
2: All of it.
9: Okay.
2: Just their ability to, you know, generate pressure toward the quarterback.
9: Right. Okay.
2: Whether through that's edge rush or blitzing. The ability for them to scheme up Jackson Smith and Jigba.
9: Okay.
2: And then their running game.
9: Okay. I would throw also in there the play of the quarterback. Because Sam Darnold showed last year, and I'm not selling short Sam Darnold. I'm not sitting here saying Sam Darnold is, you know, that this is like the worst. I mean, I think Sam Darnold clearly is a very good to, he's a competent to good to very good quarterback. And he had learned and taken his lumps, and he was in tough situations before last year. But what the Seattle Seahawks proved last year was they proved that if you have, to your point, an elite defense that keeps an opposition's quarterback with a head on a swivel, if you have the ability to extend drives and chew clock with running back nearly by committee. They have really good running backs. I'm not saying they don't, but they have more than one of them. And then when you talk about defense, certainly their ability to get to the quarterback is one thing, but their ability to finish in terms of their secondary and the athleticism they have there is elite. So all told, you look at that and you say, okay, how, Jake, you're doing a radio show in Indianapolis, Indiana. How does this relate to the Colts? Thank you for asking. The Colts a year ago were getting quarterback play very similar to what Sam Darnold was doing in Seattle. Sam Darnold in Seattle, before you knew it, it was Halloween to moving in towards getting ready for the drumstick dash, and you were saying to yourself, is Seattle good? I think Sam Darnold's playing pretty well. Like he's a solid, doesn't cost you games, can get you a drive here and there. He's a big guy. Looks pretty good. And that's Daniel Jones. Daniel Jones was that way for the Colts. Last year, around getting set for Halloween, you were saying to yourself, are the Colts good? I think Daniel Jones is pretty good. He's in rhythm. He's a bigger guy. He makes right decisions. So check similarity box. Then you look at the running game. Now, the Colts have a more elite back, probably, in Jonathan Taylor. They don't have the backfield depth that does Seattle. Seattle can just kind of wedge at you with their running game throughout the course of a game from the very get-go, and they always have fresh legs in the backfield. But I do think that with McGowan there, and then, you know, we'll see whether or not Giddens gets some looks, but you know what you have in Jonathan Taylor, and they do have the ability to kind of spell him from time to time. So in terms of replicating, maybe schematically they don't come up with as many designed like gash delay plays as Seattle, delay draws, that kind of thing. But for the most part, in the running game, check. The Colts can do what Seattle does. Jackson Smith and Jigba is probably the best weapon on offense in the National Football League. He just bails you out of plays and makes plays, and he's slippery, and the Colts don't have anybody like that. They don't. But they do have, in Alec Pierce, a guy, assuming he's going to be healthy, that can get behind defenses, that can you can put in different areas. They have Josh Downs that's just kind of that, always floating around. Josh Downs is like when you played Asteroids and all hell was breaking loose and you would hit the hyperspace button and then all of a sudden you were just on a different place on the screen. Like Josh Downs is like the hyperspace button. When all hell's breaking loose and nobody's open or whatever else, suddenly he just appears out of nowhere and you get him the ball and then 8 yard gain, you get out of a bad play because he managed to slip himself open. Keenan Allen, we'll see how that works, and Tyler Warren, we'll see how that works. But my point being, I don't know that they have a Jackson Smith and Jigba clearly on the roster, but they have by committee receivers that they can move around and put in different positions and get out of bad plays. So I think in that regard, there's a check. So in many ways, what Seattle did last night and what Seattle did in winning the Super Bowl gives you a lot of optimism about the Colts if the Colts are healthy, except for this. Very early in that game, Sam Darnold was removed. Sam Darnold limps his way to the blue tent. Sam Darnold apparently will have an MRI. And Sam Darnold may be going away for a little bit. They turn around and they turn to Drew Lock, right? Drew Lock, who, if you recall, if I'm not mistaken, I always get Drew Lock confused with Paxton Lynch. Weren't those both guys that Denver took a flyer on before finally Bo Nix became their answer and was going to be their, and I can't remember if it was John Elway or who was that drafted. There was Drew Lock and Paxton Lynch, and both of them got like 17 games as starters for the Broncos. I'm pretty sure on that.
0: Well, you can't forget Brock Osweiler either, Jake.
9: Well, that was well back, right?
0: Because the Brockweiler.
9: Remember Brock Osweiler's roommate in college was John Elway's kid, right? Isn't that how that worked? And then Brock Osweiler got, he actually still owns, if you look at the state of Texas, that Western Panhandle, there's not a lot out there, admittedly. And I can tell you as somebody who had a, had a bit of a stomach dislike thing after some fast food in Amarillo, not a lot of bathrooms on the, roads of West Texas, but that whole area of West Texas, Brock Osweiler actually owns that entire panhandle because that was part of the contract the Houston Texans gave him to get him away from Denver, and that completely That's right. went up in smoke. But Sam Darnold last night going out, and I'll tell you what, I don't know how much you watched of that game, but when Drew Lock came in, it was like just watching an extension of Sam Darnold. I mean, he looked, I thought his placement was the same. I thought his rollout and his mobility was the same. I thought his accuracy was the same. They didn't overthink it. They didn't try to, not that Sam Darnold's a guy that you have, this is one of the benefits of when you have a quarterback that is reliant largely upon the system and the players around him. And I mean that as no disrespect to Sam Darnold. Understanding your ceiling, playing within your ceiling, and taking advantage of the other players around you to make sure you don't hit your floor is a very special talent, honestly. I mean, that takes a lot. There's as much skill and expertise at playing quarterback in the National Football League and doing it that way, knowing who you are and the self-awareness of it. That is as big as being able to just go out there and be Lamar Jackson with your legs and, you know, Dante Culpepper with your arm and Peyton Manning with your vision. You know, all those things, right? But I thought Locke did a remarkable job. I mean, here's a guy that probably had no idea when his number was even going to be called. He'd started a handful of basically a season and a half worth of games in his NFL career, never really blown anybody away. But what you saw last night was that when you have a roster that is built the right way, and when you have a quarterback that is basically a carryover schematically of the guy he's filling in for, you can seemingly pick up without losing a huge beat. Now, it's not like he came in and blew them away and was an offensive juggernaut, but he didn't turn the ball over, and it took Seattle a while to get going. And then once defensively, their defense put them in position, they were able to take advantage based on the offense that Drew Lock was able to run. That's the one area about this Colts team that gives me pause versus in the areas where they're maybe even just Seattle light. And I know that it's absurd to immediately compare them to the Seahawks. They are the defending Super Bowl champions. But the Seahawks, because they're the defending Super Bowl champions, give you benchmark, give you guidance, give you a roadmap on what works in the NFL. And the Colts are not that far off from that. Maybe in terms of execution they are, but in terms of the makeup, they're not far off from that, except for that. If Daniel Jones, knock on wood, if Daniel Jones has an injury like what you saw from Sam Darnold, if Daniel Jones has to kind of limp his way over to the blue tent, and you've got to put in Anthony Richardson, the challenge for Shane Steichen, the challenge for the Colts offense, is not the skill set of Anthony Richardson, a guy who has started about the same number of games as has Drew Lock in his NFL career. Rather, the challenge for the Colts is, do they have, can they seamlessly stick by a game plan and go with the same scheme and seamlessly transition from one quarterback to the next because the styles are close enough to one another, or the requirements are close enough, or the skill set of guy two is enough where he can pretty flawlessly go in and just replicate guy one. I think Richardson has a skill set that is very, that can be valuable to them. I think he does things that are very unique, and I think he has areas as a quarterback that are difficult for anybody in the league to replicate. But you have to, in order to get to that, go to a totally different scheme and a totally different setup, theoretically, than what going into a game they are designed to play. So if you know on Tuesday that Anthony Richardson is going to be playing for you on Sunday and you have time to come up with a game plan for him, you have a great backup quarterback, probably very good backup quarterback. If you know on drive three that you now have to go to him, sure, he's been around long enough. They have plays that it's not like they're just like, you know, coming up with something in the sand like a Sandlot game. But it is different in the middle of a game to go, okay, everything we worked on this week and everything that was schemed for our first drive, like it's out the window now. We're going to this. That's the one thing that I'm curious about. That's the one thing that gives me some pause. What gives me optimism is Seattle proved last night with a backup quarterback in there, if you have the right system around them, you can put a quarterback in and continue to keep the car in the left lane. But if that is a quarterback whose setup is totally different. Eddie, you follow racing, right?
6: Yes.
9: Right now in IndyCar, and I know that this is a very esoteric reference, but right now the storyline in IndyCar basically is, okay, so you have Pato O'Ward, who's this promising, beloved, fan-favorite driver, and he has two teammates. His two teammates are Christian Lundgaard and Nolan Siegel. And yet, Pato O'Ward is the only member of that three-car team that is back with his team next year. And they are replacing Lundgaard and Siegel, theoretically, or not theoretically, they are replacing them with Rosenquist and Dixon. Felix Rosenquist and Scott Dixon. Now, there are a lot of things that go into that.
6: Mm-hmm.
9: But one of the common thoughts on it is that Pato O'Ward and the way that he likes his cars set up, and Pato O'Ward and the way that he likes his cars engineered, is more similar to the way that Felix Rosenquist drives a car than it is the way, say, Christian Lundgaard drives a car. So the team is basically saying, if we've got to have, if we're all chasing a car to be set up like X, let's make sure that we have a second person that knows how to set the car up to X. Because if the car is set up for X style of driving, and then we have somebody that sets up for Y and for Z, let's get it all on the same page. And Pato's the guy whose page we want to be on, so let's make sure everybody is true to X. It's more seamless that way. If for some reason O'Ward can't drive or something goes on and we got to hop into another car, everything's uniform. And I think there's an element of that when it comes to quarterback in the National Football League. Let's make sure that everybody is prone to game plan X. The Colts have a quarterback that is a game plan X and a quarterback that is game plan Y. And that's fine. I get it. But if it's in a last second change, that would give me some not pause, but I would be curious about it. Matt Taylor, the voice of the Colts, is going to join us coming up just a couple of minutes from now. There's some basketball that has happened since we last talked, correct, Eddie?
33: Yeah, 5:30 this morning. Were you up?
9: I was. I was watching Chad Powers, though. The conclusion. No, the United States, kind of a bounce-back game, right? Bounce-back, I mean, they're unbeaten in this, in the FIBA World Cup, but for Caitlin Clark, kind of a bounce-back, because it was more of a Caitlin Clark-level game, right? They defeat Hungary, and Caitlin, what was it, 10-9 for Caitlin Clark?
33: Yes, that is correct, yes.
9: So, kind of more into that flow

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2: I'm attempting to.
3: It's not the easiest thing in the world to find, in Eddie's defense here. Not the easiest thing in the world to find. Okay, did I say Italy? I'm going to say...
2: Did you say Italy?
3: Huh?
2: Did you say Italy?
3: Italy and Canada.
2: Are not even playing.
3: Okay.
2: Your teams that are remaining are Belgium, Germany. That is one quarterfinal game that gets underway here in 90 minutes. At 2:45 today, it's Australia and Spain.
3: So they play the winner of one of those?
2: Yes.
3: Australia, Spain, they play that winner, right?
2: They play the winner of... Yes, Australia, Spain.
3: Yeah. That's what I meant to say. When I said Argentina, I was thinking Australia. I was thinking, I mentioned that town way down south. I was thinking like a down under type deal, right? What did you do last night, Eddie? Anything fun? Did you watch the game?
2: I watched the football game, yes, and I had one big conclusion. And it's that training camp is not long enough, and teams need to play in the preseason, point blank, period. I still can't buy into you telling me that two joint practices is enough time to be ready for your starters to play in week one of the NFL. Like, you look at that game last night, and neither team played any of its starters, and it showed.
3: I would agree with that. I would agree with that.
2: Like, for instance, just in the training camp schedule, the Colts had 12 practices, 11 here at Grand Park, one in New England in a joint practice. And you're telling me that's enough to go out there and be ready to compete in week one of the NFL?
3: Are you talking about from a cohesive standpoint or from a health standpoint?
2: I'm just talking about from just like knocking on rust and being game ready.
3: Yeah, but I guess the point being, if every team, if this is an NFLPA thing and every team has agreed to this, then everyone is equally, you would really say it's egregious if some team's like, we're just going to do 12 practices and everybody else is doing 25. But if everybody's knocking off the same level of rust, it's not necessarily aesthetic, but it's at least uniform, right?
2: Yeah, I agree, but I'm still, but they don't have an impact, the NFLPA, in terms of whether or not you can play in a game or not. They don't have any impact or say on that. Like, I just find it very hard to believe that not playing your starters in the preseason is beneficial. Like, you need to play them so they can be ready. Especially like in this case for Baltimore on Sunday, their starters haven't played and they have a whole new system. So like they haven't practiced it. They haven't been in a game setting with their new offensive play caller, who is a first time play caller nonetheless.
3: Yeah. I mean, they last night, Eddie. So I got a buddy. I say a buddy. This is going to sound, people are going to be like, this is totally on par. Last year, mid-November, Shannon and I were at Ale Emporium, and there's a guy sitting at the bar wearing like full Seahawks gear, and I just simply said, like, yeah, man, I love that Seahawks logo. And he's like, dude, I'm from Seattle, grew up, born and raised. I said, well, what are you doing here? Well, I live in Champaign, Illinois now, but I'm a Seattle native, huge Seahawks fan. And he's like, we literally came over here because I heard the wings are great. Okay, cool. So we just started chatting, and then lo and behold, I'm like, man, I love Seattle too. We exchanged numbers, and then, you know, we just talk sports and stuff back and forth. Really good dude named Todd. This is exactly what he said to me last night, Eddie. This guy's a diehard Seahawks fan.
2: Okay.
3: Native of Seattle. Man, I got to admit, they look extremely rusty and sloppy. They have simply not played enough starters in the preseason.
2: You can have 14 to 16 padded and non-padded total practices during training camp.
3: Yeah.
2: And like you said, Jake, during the course of camp, you're only out there for an hour. So what, 14 hours at most? Time on task, or I guess I should say at minimum.
3: But the good news, Eddie, well, is that
2: there's also the walkthroughs. Those don't go down, but like, come on.
3: At least Mike Tomlin eventually got Jaxon Smith-Njigba's initials correct.
2: Oh, that's right.
3: Called him J and S like five times and finally like, well, look, man, we got to stop and correct you.
2: I like how Maria Taylor did, you know,

0: address it. Like, hey, look, coaches don't know names. Coaches knows players. Right. And when you're on the whiteboard, it's 11.
1: That's probably true, actually. But all right, we come back. Matt Taylor is the voice of the Colts, getting set for the broadcast coming up on Sunday. Colts and Ravens. There are some areas where Indianapolis might have some advantage. We'll get into that with Matt Taylor. We'll do it next.
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1: Little Seattle music from last night. As the Seahawks, the first team in the NFL season to record a win. And the defending Super Bowl champions actually kind of winning it the same way that they won the Super Bowl. I mean, if you're really looking at it realistically, disrupting Drake May, and especially late. And to Eddie's point, and you know, it did take them a while to kind of get going. There's no question about that. But joining us now on the men's game day, actually game day men's health, I should say, game day men's health with a multitude of locations hotline and courtesy of Shelby Materials. Matt Taylor is the voice of the Colts as the Colts get set for the Baltimore Ravens coming up here on Sunday. Matt, let's begin with this. Is there anything that you, in watching that game last night, we're able to look at and say this is favorable for the Colts because Seattle, or maybe even at the beginning of the game when New England was kind of in control of it, were there things that you saw that you thought that looks a little bit like what the Colts are designed to do as well, and that is a good sign for them?
2: Oh, man, you're going to kill me. I didn't watch the game last night, Jake. I'm sorry. I was busy with the kids last night. They had a couple of practices and some games, so I was kind of MIA on the game. I'm looking forward to watching tonight's game, but real life got in the way last night. But I will say the things that I am excited about for the Colts coming up on Sunday, just in the big picture sense, is that everybody's back. Everybody's fully healthy. You know, you got 9 of 11 starters coming back on offense. Jalen Travis is kind of the new guy at right tackle, but he did start, you know, 3 or 4 games last year towards the end of the season. So you're not overly concerned there, but you know, you're an analogy guy. I am too. I think you'll like this one. It's like playing on a, you know, going on a road trip and you got a full tank of gas right out of the driveway. I mean, Tyler Warren's back. Josh Downs is back. Some minor injuries there. If you would have told Colts fans that, you know, hey, back in March, when Daniel Jones is still kind of in the middle of the rehab and Alec Pierce announces that he's going to have surgery and his deal is going to be 4 to 6. If you would have told everybody then that you're going to have everybody back fully healthy and available, 100% ready to go for week 1, a lot of Colts fans would have signed up for that. So I think in the offseason, a lot of the optimism has slowly crept along. It kind of took a long time for, I think, the fan base to get there, but I think the optimism is back, and we all know about the sense of urgency for this team, you know, trying to get back to the playoffs for the first time since 2020. It's boiling over. Third longest playoff drought in the NFL, 5 straight years. So Sunday for a lot of people can't get here enough, and I know there's a lot of people excited about the Colts' ability to try to duplicate who they were, at least on offense, at the beginning of this year, same as who they were at the beginning of last year when they were just putting up historic numbers of stats and efficiency when they had the ball.
1: Matt, when you look at the Colts, I'm going to begin here. I think one area that, and again, we don't know, it's, you know, the season's just getting underway, but on paper, it seems as though Baltimore is susceptible in their interior of their offensive line. They've had some changes there. Baltimore, I think, has a very good roster, but that's one area. Do the Colts have the personnel at this point? I mean, we know who Grover Stewart is. We know DeForest Buckner, but yep. Can they take advantage, and will that be an area that Indianapolis feels they need to immediately try to exploit?
2: Yeah, I think they have to. I think in order to win and in order to affect the game with their pass rush, the interior of that pass rush has got to help the exterior parts, you know, the defensive ends. And obviously this is a huge year for Laiatu Latu. He needs to turn those 8.5 sacks into 14 or 15 takedowns. But, you know, we've talked before, it's not just the number of sacks and disruptions. It's when do they come and how much do they wreck the game for the opposition? That's going to be, you know, a big barometer for Laiatu Latu. Jalen Tuimoloau has to probably double his participation from last year, and he's got to be, you know, way more disruptive. I think last year he was roadblocked a little bit just because you had guys like Kwity Paye and Samson Ebukam and Tyquan Lewis
3: still on the roster. And, you know, to be fair for him, last year he was a rookie, and, you know, who are you going to take off the field in preference for him? But the pass rush has got to start with the interior push. You know, if DeForest Buckner is back close to, you know, playing at a DeForest Buckner vintage level, then I think the Colts are going to be okay. But he can't be out there, you know, 60, 65 snaps. I mean, he wouldn't be out there that much regardless at age 32, 33, but especially not coming off a neck injury. And he hasn't played, you know, full go, meaningful regular season football since October of last year. So Adetamo Adebare has got to be huge. They really like him. They really like Tim Smith to eat up the running game. But any pass rush has got to be solidified with the interior part. Without that, the guys on the outside are just sort of neutralized, because players like Lamar Jackson and Jaden Daniels and CJ Stroud, they can just shuffle up in the pocket and deliver the ball over the middle, and then your pass rush is just absolutely neutralized. So it is, I think, the biggest part of this defense coming up on Sunday that has to hit, that has to be good. I'm also interested to see just how much pressure the Colts can generate by bringing extra people. How aggressive are they going to be with blitzes, and how much trust they put in the back end? You know, is Sauce Gardner going to shadow Zay Flowers? Is that going to be like a one-for-one matchup, you know, wherever four goes, that's where number one for the Colts goes? And I think it's just really, really intriguing just to see how game specific and how nuanced Lou Anarumo can be now on defense when he's got the full stable, right? You got all the guys in the secondary fully healthy to start the year. DeForest Buckner's back. These are just not some of the luxuries the Colts had in the final seven games last year when they lost all seven to end the year.
1: I think when you look, Matt Taylor is my guest here, the voice of the Colts. He's, of course, courtesy of Shelby Materials, our conversation today. Matt, when you look at, like, Seattle, I think we know Seattle going into the year, they're hanging their hat on, we're going to get after your quarterback. You know, we're going to apply heat, and then when you try to bail out, we've got corners there that are ready to pounce, right? You look at New England. New England, you know, they're like, look, we have Drake May, who's just kind of methodically going to pick apart down the field, kind of a Brady-esque style in terms of what he wants to do. Seattle, obviously, Jaxon Smith-Njigba is a huge key. But for, you know, the Houston Texans, we know that they're saying, look, our defense is what's going to keep us in games. For the Indianapolis Colts, what is it that makes, if you're Shane Steichen and you look over it, you are saying to yourself, our go-to, our style, our definitive thing that we need to lean in on that's going to make us different is what?
3: Well, I don't think it's just one thing, which I think is a good thing. You know what I mean? Because last year, Daniel Jones's accuracy and his brain and his synergy with Shane Steichen completely unlocked the offense. So the Colts, they had a really unique dynamic on offense last year because they had the possession type guys over the middle, you know, between the numbers and 15 to 20 yards down the field, and Warren and Downs and Pittman. But they also have this just unique toy that not everybody in the neighborhood has, and that's Alec Pierce. Pierce has just the ability to just go get the football and stress the defense. And you got to have efficient, explosive plays to be a dynamic offense, because that helps you score points. But it's not just the plays themselves, the explosive plays themselves. It's the threat of those at any given time, which is important, because Pierce last year played over normally or usually 90% plus of the snaps. So he was rarely off the field, which meant that threat of him was always there. And that elongated the defense. You know, safeties had to play back. And it just with that lack of compression from the defense opened up the intermediate part of the passing game. It definitely opened up the RPO game. It definitely opened up the running game with Jonathan Taylor. So that to me is, I think Pierce is the biggest X factor for the Colts in terms of usage on Sunday. Where is he at in terms of being all the way back and being the same Pierce that we've known him to be, to put stress on the defense? But also he's the X factor because of just, is he going to be on a pitch count? Is he going to be limited at all? How much is his route tree going to expand? You know, things like that. So I think the Colts just have such a unique set of weapons that not every team in the NFL afforded to enjoy. And if you're Anthony Weaver now, the new defensive coordinator for the Ravens, you've got to just assume that Pierce is all the way back, because if you don't, he's going to torch you, and the other weapons on this offense are going to torch him. So I just am really, really excited to see how that all plays out. Also, just on a little bit of a tangent, what I'm eager to see is, I think, you know, I don't know what week it was last year, week three, week four, you know, the offense was humming. Daniel Jones was proving he had some resurgence going on. I think defensive coordinators early on in that season last year, they just said to themselves, if we just play back and just play our basic stuff against the Colts, Daniel Jones is too good. Shane Steichen's too good of a play caller, and the Colts are too diverse from a weaponry standpoint. They're just going to kill us. And I think it got to the point where defensive coordinators had to just tell themselves, we got to heat them up. And that's what happened. They just started blitzing their brains out at the Colts to give themselves a chance. And I'm not sure if that's going to carry over to start this year with a new defensive coordinator and a new, you know, kind of a blank slate of weaponry that the Ravens have. But that's something that I'm in the back of my mind going to be watching, is just how aggressive and how blitz happy, you know, the Ravens and other teams are against the Colts early on in the season, just knowing the Colts bring back 9 of 11 starters from that unit last year that was so historic.
1: Matt, I ask you this each year going into the year, okay? And it might take you a second to think about it, I realize, but for people that are casual observers of the Colts, or for people that are trying to reinvigorate themselves to Colts football and go all in, we know the obvious answer here. The obvious answer would be, well, Daniel Jones is coming back off injury and he's worked hard to do that. The same can be said for Alec Pierce. But you are somebody that is around this team at least more than the average fan, more than the average media member. You get to see these guys, talk to them, or even overhear things from coaches and et cetera. Can you give me a player that somebody right now that's saying, I'm going to follow the Colts this year, and I want to pick a player that's just a good story because of where they came from, their background, maybe a conversation you overheard in the, you know, the dining hall during camp where you just said, you know what, if people really knew the totality of story of this guy as a person, yeah, as a story, who would it be? Who jumps out at you?
3: That's a great question, and I appreciate you asking it. The guy that immediately comes to top of mind is Cam Bynum. Cam, I mean, I think a lot of people know his story because he's a starter, and he was a marquee free agent in 2025. But he's such a good human being, and the Colts have top notch character guys in their locker room. But I guess if you're forcing me to pick one, he's the guy. And, you know, this is going to sound kind of cliche and kind of corny, but Cam Bynum, when he talks, he treats you with just so much respect. He's so kind. He has such a great heart. Again, when he talks to you, he has a smile on his face when he's doing it. And it's not just me, it's everybody. He treats everybody with just a tremendous amounts of respect. And I mean, I don't know if that makes sense to you, but hopefully it does.
1: If I'm not mistaken, his mother is of Filipina descent. His wife is Filipina. And as a result of that, he purchased an off-season home in the Philippines, not just to live there, but to also invest his time and resource into bettering the lives for people that are underserved there. And that, you know what I mean?
3: They were hit with that massive earthquake in the off season, you know, back in the late winter and in the spring. And I don't know how he did it, but he, you know, that time period between mini camp and training camp, he went back there. And that's not just a slack off time for these guys. As you know, Jake, like, you got to stay mentally on top of it, conditioning. So he's able to balance all of that, but also giving back and, you know, just working and doing manual labor to help people in that country and to help, you know, people overcome the devastation and just lend a helping hand wherever he could. that's how he spent, you know, 4 or 5 weeks, you know, in the months of June and July before the grind of training camp and the regular season hit. He's just a special guy. He's a wonderful human being. And now he is the, to get back to football, but now, Jake, he is the green dot communicator for the defense. Normally you see that responsibility, you know, given to a middle linebacker, but the Colts, they don't have the experience at the middle linebacker spot with this group of guys. So they gave it to Cam, who knows the defense like the back of his hand. And I talked to him about it yesterday. He said he physically has to get himself more tired in practice so that he can work on the conditioning and the exercise of just, hey, we just ran a play. And we, you know, either we stopped it or we gave up a big play, no matter what it is. Now he's got to run back to the huddle, get to the front of the huddle, and he's breathing and he's huffing and puffing, and he's got to communicate the defense, and he has to verbalize
1: it. And then get back to the back of the defense.
3: And then, yeah,
1: right?
3: And then get back to the back end. You know, I mean, that's not nothing. I mean, that's, I mean, normally guys are just sort of like decompressing, with that 40 second play clock. Cam's got a whole other set of issues, to, you know, exercise, you know, the play call and get it from the helmet and everything. So, he's just a fascinating player. He's an even better human being. And if there's a guy to root for on the defense from a personnel standpoint, it's number zero because he stands for so much and he's just a huge leader on the team.
1: Colts Daily Update tonight, 6 o'clock, tomorrow night, happy hour at 6 o'clock. And then Sunday, of course, Colts and Ravens pregame huddle, 10 o'clock in the morning, countdown to kickoff. And then Matt Taylor will be on the call for the season opener. Matt, appreciate the time as always.
3: All right, guys, have a great Thursday.
1: All right, Matt Taylor joining us courtesy of Shelby Materials on the Game Day Men's Health Hotline. We come back, big slate in college football and a big one to talk about. We'll do it next.
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1: So, big slate of games in college football, and for that matter, a huge story in college athletics that kind of happened yesterday right when we got off the air that I haven't discussed a lot just because I feel like it is almost like it was so obvious, so to speak, that what happened was going to happen. And at this point, everyone's like, just let me know when we have finality here. 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
1: 11 o'clock hour underway in Indianapolis. For that matter, the 11 o'clock hour is underway everywhere in the Eastern time zone. Good morning to you. My name is Jake Query. Eddie Garrison, the other voice you hear on this program. It is appropriately named Query and Company here on 93.5 and 107.5 The Fan. It is the 10 o'clock hour in the Central time zone. That's where you would find Dallas-Fort Worth, and that's where we find Mac Engle from the Fort Worth Star-Telegram, who has a big one this weekend that I assume he will be covering. It is number four, Ohio State, or excuse me, actually number four, Texas, number one, Ohio State. And Mac, you, hold on, where do we find you, Mac? I've got you on Zoom. Are you at your parents' house off 65th Street? You got all kinds of pennants behind you. What's going on here?
37: You know, it's funny, when your producer reached out to me about 10 minutes ago, and he said, did Jake tell you this is on Zoom? And I'm like, no, that's news to me. And I thought, but I was kind of excited about it because if anybody, you know, I've used this as my backdrop for a podcast and for TV hits and stuff like that. Everything that you see here, but with limited exception, you saw in my bedroom at my parents' house where they still live, by the way. And they would love to have you. Just, you got to come over with an empty box and you have to fill it up before you leave. So that's virtually right. Everything that you see behind me, and there's other things too, was in my bedroom when I was a kid, and I have repurposed it to make it vintage and stylish to give me this badass backdrop.
1: So what's the excuse for the shirt you have on?
37: I got it on sale.
1: Okay. Now, listen, if I go over with it, here's the thing. Here we are, a couple of middle-aged guys, right, with parents that are fortunately, yes, in both of our cases, in their, yep, childhood homes. If I were to go over with a box and just clean out, I think most people listening can relate to this. As two kids that grew up in the 70s and 80s, I'm guessing there's probably at least two 7-Up bottles that are Indy 500 commemorative that are laying around the house. Oh. Maybe like a couple of lunch boxes.
37: That's funny you should say that. The lunch boxes are gone. But when it comes to, and I know you know this as well as anybody in that community, you know, the Indy 500 used to produce some really high-end items for a long time.
1: Oh, yeah.
37: Glassware and things like that. They've got all of it. They've got all of it because they were a big part of that in the 70s and 80s and 90s. So they've got it, and it's just sitting there. And I'm like, oh, my God, this is – and, you know, the other problem with this, Jake, and I know you've run into this, everybody who has – who's in that situation thinks, this stuff is worth millions. And you're like, no. Couple items are worth a lot, but everything else is worth pennies.
1: Yeah, because everyone kept it thinking the same thing, right?
37: Yeah, yeah. And so the weird part about them, and I don't know if your mom and dad were like this, you know, they were Depression-era kids.
1: Oh, yeah, of course, yeah.
37: They didn't throw away anything. They Correct. Didn't buy anything.
1: Correct.
37: They didn't throw away anything.
1: Don't throw away that Benson and Hedges box in that drawer. We might use it for God. Straight edges one day.
37: You think like you're joking and you're being, this is an absolutely,
1: yes.
37: My mom recently lost a friend. Like she's in like her 80s and her grandson is going in, has to get rid of the house. And she is, I don't know what she was more despondent over, the loss of her friend or the fact that her grandson is walking through that house and just throwing away everything.
1: There's 30.
37: It's me, I'm like,
1: we have 37 boxes of milk cartons in there that are someday we're going to need them.
37: That's exactly.
1: Okay, Mac, let's begin with this with Ohio State, Texas. And I want to get into the Cowboy stuff too and the NCAA stuff with you because there's a lot to go over. But certainly from a local standpoint, Ohio State, Texas doesn't jump out at you except for that. With Indiana being right in, you know, setting themselves up, looking at other teams that may be in the college football playoff, does Ohio State start off with a loss and the Arch Manning factor to it? What does Texas do differently this year that they were not able to do last year against Ohio State?
37: Complete forward passes. I don't know how much of that game you remember, the one in Columbus. Ohio State's defense was awesome. And Texas's offense was terrible. And Arch Manning, I never had this confirmed. I'm convinced he was hurt. And if you remember, Jake, right after that game,
1: they had several, course, like, first and goals, right? And
37: He was bad. I mean, he had a few that were just wide open and he missed it. His mechanics were bad. And then immediately everybody comes out and says, well, this is what you get when you sign a kid who's played nothing but small private high school in New Orleans. And I'm thinking, you idiot. That's where his family played. Like, it didn't bother them. It didn't bother Peyton. So all of a sudden, this was an indictment on Arch's upbringing. I thought he was hurt. He hadn't played a lot yet. And if you look at last season, he got a lot better as the season went on. And by the end of it, he was rolling pretty good. That game against Ohio State is not the reason Texas didn't make the playoff. The reason Texas didn't make the playoff was because they lost to Florida, and Florida was bad. Texas is a lot better. The reason why it's going to be, this will be different. They've got a cornerback. I don't think anybody can cover Jeremiah Smith. I think Jeremiah Smith might be the best player in college football, but
1: I think he was last year. And I'm saying that. I mean, Mendoza was worthy of the Heisman, but in terms of overall just straight up talent, Smith was unbelievable.
37: God, you think about all the great receivers that have run through Ohio State over the years. Jeremiah Smith might be the best one.
1: Yeah.
37: That says a lot. I think the difference is Texas now has a legit outside receiver in Cam Coleman, the guy they got from Auburn in the offseason. Arch Manning is a lot better. He's a lot better. Their defensive line's a little bit better. I think Texas wins this game simply because it's played in Austin. If it was played in Columbus, it would be different. Listen, Ohio State has been Texas's problem the last couple years. They've lost two of the last three games to Ohio State, and Ohio State's been better. There's no doubt about it. But considering the game is in Austin, it is going to be really hot. Even though it starts at 6:30, it's still going to be hot for at least the first 90 minutes to 2 hours. I'm going to give this one to UT.
1: What, Mac Engel is my guest from the Fort Worth Star-Telegram. He's on the Game Day Men's Health Hotline. Mac, when you look at Arch Manning in general. Obviously around here, you know, the Manning family, still beloved. Yeah. Peyton Manning is, you know, the favorite son of Indianapolis. How involved, and I know that that's his uncle, and I know Eli is his uncle, and Cooper's his dad, but how involved are the Mannings in how much have they let Arch Manning spread his wings? How much have they helicoptered him? What is the dynamic?
37: It's a very good question, and I have a little bit of insight about this because there's levels to parental involvement with any player, and you've seen it in certain situations. And this one's different because there's so much fame attached to it, and fame from a very young age. All of them were exposed to it. All of them played it about as well as anybody could possibly play it. From what I understand, he's been given a lot of space, but his dad is, by all accounts, a wonderful guy, is there. They had planned this out years ago. Like, we're talking sophomore, junior, and high school stuff in terms of what his timeline was going to be in terms of going to Texas, leaving the Big 12 and going to the SEC, sitting on the bench behind Quinn Ewers, eventually replacing him in SEC football, which he'll have two seasons under his belt, and then coming out for the NFL draft after this season. So I would call the amount of involvement for Arch to be pretty good. I mean, it's still pretty high. It's not like, from what I understand, Peyton's son is going through at that school, boarding school in Tennessee, where a friend of mine called that. Peyton's not a helicopter parent, but a drone parent when it comes to his son's football career, which makes sense, right? There's different elements too in terms of the Manning dynamic, from what I understand, which is Peyton is very much a control freak. Well, Arch isn't Peyton's son, so that's going to be a little bit different. But there's still a heavily involved parental situation. I don't think it's bad, and I don't think it's ever prevented Steve Sarkisian from coaching him the way he wants to coach him, which is a big reason why they signed, and I say they signed with Texas in the first place, because he wanted room to be able to coach his own player without worrying about a phone call every 5 minutes, and I don't think that's happened.
1: Mac Engel is my guest, obviously, in covering college athletics, and this one's a little off the beaten path, but yesterday we had the ruling that Trey Kaufman-Wren, and it gets very confusing for people, I realize. The NCAA ruled some, you know, a couple months ago that players from 2022, that class moving forward, had 5 years to play 5 years. If you want to play all five of them, great. Trey Kaufman-Wren played 4 years in 5 years. So because he's graduated, he said, well, wait a minute, I should also get a fifth. It just now would be 5 and 6, but I didn't. I redshirted, so I should get my 5 year also. The NCAA yesterday upheld that in Southern Indiana and said, you are correct. You should be eligible. So he is now eligible. He is a second round pick of the Minnesota Timberwolves, and one would assume that he's going to go somewhere. It is not going to be Purdue. That's going to pay him probably more than what he would have made as a second round pick for the first year in the NBA. When do you believe, Mac, you cover college athletics? I'm sure you have just as many of these cases around Texas. There's a gabillion athletes with a gabillion court cases and NIL and temporary restraining orders and all of it. When do you think we will get a uniformed, very clear cut? This is the rule. It applies to everybody. Move on.
37: So, that's a very good question, and I brought this up at the Dallas Cowboys' last preseason game, where one of those players, as a part of that class action suit, was involved. It was a wide receiver who had started his career, played a season at TCU, transferred and played 3 years for SMU, and then he was an undrafted free agent, signed with the Dallas Cowboys. And when this was going on, and it was getting really heated with LSU because of Lane Kiffin and a couple of guys that he wanted to bring to LSU, I introduced one part to this, which is, you know, classes have already started. Like, and then I interviewed the guy, the wide receiver. And Jake, I say this not with, I'm like, this is a joke. I mean, the poor guy, and I'm like, how did he get into college? And I realize that sounds terrible, but some of these guys, I'm like, what are we doing? This is a joke. And it was always kind of a little bit of a joke, but it was always done with the idea of, listen, we're going to give some of these guys an opportunity. And if you take that opportunity, you can really change your life as a result of it. And now I'm talking to some of these guys, and they're they're just getting a bunch of money up front, which is great. What are you doing with it? And so when do I think this will end? I've asked that question a lot. I have a great relationship with Cody Campbell, the Texas Tech booster who lives in Fort Worth. He's a big part of the Safe College Sports Act. And I think the unified answer that I'm getting from administrators off the record is they're never going to sign the Safe College Sports Act. It's potentially going to come up this month. But in terms of unification of those kinds of things, I don't think we're going to get it. I think according to these guys, we're not going to see a salary cap, which is essentially what it is. Because those schools, and I think we'd throw Indiana in this, which is amazing to think of, they don't want it because they have such an advantage by not having it.
1: Yeah, I think the conferences want it, and the administrator, but individually, yes, I get what you're saying.
37: Well, and the other part too is how do you collectively bargain with all of these different student athletes who have absolutely no incentive to come to the negotiating table? Like, what's their incentive? None. They have all the power now. So I think I do think there is some agreement in terms of we have to have some level enforcement about five, or it is ridiculous. We're seeing 25, 28 year, 30 year olds playing against 18 year olds in college sports. And I don't know if this has affected your thirst to watch the game. It certainly has mine, but I'm like, what are we?
1: It's the fact that there are so many layers to this onion, yeah. Right? And I have to remind myself of this. When you and I were in college, okay, and you were at University of Kansas and I started at Kansas and we had gone through the radio TV program at North Central together and we both knew what we wanted to do, okay?
37: Yeah, yep.
1: At that age, when I was, let's say, 21, you know, I went out to New York City and got an internship at Viacom and MTV Networks, right? Mm-hmm. And it was an unpaid internship. I got college credit for it. But if MTV would have paid me and said, we're going to pay your summer living out here and give you a stipend to take the subway and get a slice of pizza every day or whatever, everyone would have said, this is incredible. Look at the life opportunity. Jake's going to college, and college is supposed to be about setting yourself up for what you're going to do for your life. What an opportunity. Well, if you are an athlete that is going to a university because that's the avenue of life that is going to allow to set up for you for what it is that your purpose in life is, then who are we to begrudge the opportunities being, and yes, it's different for a quarterback at Texas than it is for an offensive lineman at Georgia State. I get that. But it's a free market enterprise. And in that capacity, shouldn't we be saying, God bless America, let's go?
37: I can't disagree with it. And I couldn't even disagree with a friend of mine who made the point about that class of 22 players that sued to have an extra year of eligibility. Guys are getting paid now.
1: Yeah.
37: And it's not, everybody says, well, what they get in NIL. It's not NIL. NIL is what Livy Dunn did, the gymnast at LSU. She wasn't even that good. She wasn't because she was hurt all the time, but she took advantage of NIL in a way that it is theoretically designed to be taken advantage of. Now, you had a bunch of boosters that got creative with it and came up with an end around and called it a collective so they could pay these guys for virtually nothing, for virtually just sign a baseball card, and then we'll give you $25,000 extra a month.
1: Right.
37: Well, now it's just become for pay with ridiculous contracts. And to your point, I can't really disagree with it. The part that really baffles me, if you look at all of the colleges that support football teams, it's like 730. But it's NAIA, JUCO, D3, D2, FCS, FBS. It's about 730. And we're really talking about 50, 65 schools. And I know there's about 135 in FBS, but really cut that in half. These are the ones we're really focusing on. And the part that really angers me, especially now as a parent who's getting ready to pay for a child to attend college here in a year, is how the Supreme Court, Brett Kavanaugh's decision, when they started to repeal all of the NCAA's rules, basically said an NCAA student athlete is not compensated. And I'm like, are you insane? Do you know how much it costs to go to college? And a full ride scholarship isn't compensation? Now, if you want to argue that it's not enough, I can't argue with that in limited instances. But tell me, Jake,
1: right,
37: is the guy who is the backup guard at Stanford the backup shooting guard at the University of Michigan, who's on a full ride, will probably never see the field or the court. Are you going to tell me that he's not being compensated fairly? He totally is. And it's totally gotten out of whack. And the part to me that makes me nervous for some of these guys moving forward, you're right. Who's to deny any of these guys the opportunity or girls to sit there and make $550,000, whatever the number is, go get it. You can get it, get it. But the problem with sports inherently is that it ends quick.
1: No question.
37: And that's the part where and anytime the adults want to raise their hand and say, guys, you're probably not going to make it in the NFL. You're not going to be a professional tennis player. Do you know the players who went to the U.S. Open, the two women's players who went to the U.S. Open the other night in the quarterfinals? They are children of billionaires. Billionaires. They're fine. They're fine. These other people pursuing athletic exploits as college student athletes, you better get a degree or use something for it.
1: Because that's the thing, it's over. At the very least, I guess the one thing it does teach a lesson is, look, okay, fine, you can get your money in this 5 years, but we're showing to you the fact that it doesn't last forever. And the same is true in corporate America, right? I mean, you could literally get the call tomorrow, you know, bring your playbook to the HR office, right? I mean, that's just the way that it goes. Mac Engel, my guest, Fort Worth Star-Telegram. The one other thing I wanted to get talk to you about, we're seeing it right now in Indianapolis, and I think the Colts have done a really good job with this, honestly. It has gone, I think, and I give them all the credit in the world, whether it be Dan Emerson, who's their legal counsel, or whether it be Pete Ward, or whether it be simply the foresight of Jim Irsay and his three daughters. But the transition of power from Jim Irsay to Carly Irsay Gordon and her sisters, Kaylin Irsay Jackson and Casey Irsay Foyt. The three daughters, you now have a team that is run evenly by three women, even though Carly Irsay Gordon is the point person in that. I thought it was going to be an impossible journey of red tape and a state tax and all kinds of different things. And yet here we are. And I think the Cowboys, there seems to be a plan in place for the same. Our friend Zach Kiefer at The Athletic wrote about this with Jerry Jones and his son Stephen Jones. How messy could that also be, and how much does that illuminate to the Colts their ability to do this in fairly clean fashion?
37: It's interesting. I read Zach's story, and this is going to sound like this is probably not going to sound great. I wrote virtually the same thing 20 years ago because, and Stephen Jones is a great guy, but we at some point or another locally, we have all, when I say local, I mean DFW,
1: right?
37: We've all taken a shot at that foresight, foreshadowing story of transitioning of power. And when it came to Jerry Jones buying the Cowboys, and I don't know if you ever watched the TV show Landman, Jerry made a cameo in Landman.
1: Yep.
37: Gives this speech that went viral that really, he wasn't even really acting. It was true. He bought the Cowboys. Part of the reason he bought the Cowboys was to be able to spend time with his kids, and everybody got a job. Charlotte Jones, his daughter, is a VP in charge of marketing and branding with the team. I contend this, if she was a male, she might be the heir apparent to the Cowboys, but she's not. It's a very traditional family. To give you an idea of how traditional a family that is, Jerry Jones at AT&T Stadium has a perch, has a little private box above the main

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2: A dirty, stinking honest.
3: Something dramatically changes, and you know how families, you know, I don't know if you saw this, the Baltimore Ravens owner said in the offseason, I'm selling the team. At some point, I'm going to sell the team. I'm not going to do the family thing because I've seen it wreck up families, and I'm not going to do that to them. And I've been very impressed with how the Ursay daughters have handled this because I thought, oh, boy, this, I thought it was going to be just a mess of egos and feelings.
4: Do you think even do you think every time Stephen Jones goes over to his dad's house, Jerry Jones is like, take these lunch boxes out and get some of the pens out of your room, too?
3: I'll ask him.
4: go ahead and you know what I mean? Would you like a photo album? Take a photo album.
3: Yeah, go ahead and take this. So I think in terms of sometimes the way that's, you know, set up, I think the way the Colts have done it, and you're obviously much closer than I am, but, you know, the way Jim ran that team, I thought this was ripe for a big fight, much like I thought the way the family situation handled the Indianapolis Motor Speedway. That's what I thought was going to happen, and it didn't.
4: Mac, I was wrong. I was wrong in the fact that I thought it was going to get murky and muddy, and it didn't. You know, people that told me I was crazy, they were right. I was crazy about it. All right, last question for you, Mac. We're going to do this with Matt Verderam coming up in about an hour, I presume, as well. Eddie and I did it yesterday, so I'll ask you, okay? Not necessarily detailed explanation, just gut instinct. The team, you can think about it for a second and then give me your answer. Going into this NFL season, tell me the team that everybody else is high on. There is expectation that this is, you know, their fans are thinking they're right there on the cusp. And you feel like this is going to be a bring back down to earth, just one of those years where we're looking at it in November going, yeah, it ain't going to happen for them. Ain't going to happen. Which one?
3: Los Angeles Rams.
4: Okay. Other side of it, there is a team out there right now that, not unlike Seattle a year ago, or for that matter, Indianapolis through the first 10 weeks, a team that nobody's talking about. They don't have a lot of big stars. There's not a lot about them to be excited, but there is the high possibility that around October, you're going to look around, or November, I mean, and look around and go, are they good? Like, I think they're pretty good. And then they end up being a one or two seed in a good story.
3: Is it okay if I pick a team that made the playoffs last season?
4: If it's one that nobody's talking about.
3: Well, I think people are...
4: We'll let Eddie, hold on. Eddie, you're going to be the judge and jury here. You get the ding and the buzzer, right?
5: Okay.
4: When Mac gives his answer, you ding it if it's an answer that's permissible. You buzz it if it's an answer where Mac's going way too easy on it and it's a team that doesn't qualify for the category. Okay, the category again, nobody's talking about them. But they may all of a sudden be a team that is a force, and we are surprised by it. Go ahead, Mac.
3: Okay, I want to say the Cincinnati Bengals. I won't, because that's my team, and I know that history. So the one that I will say, and it's entirely based on the quarterback, is the Chicago Bears.
4: Okay, Eddie, that qualifies or doesn't qualify? You think too many people are on the Bears, Eddie?
5: I think so.
4: All right, so okay. Give me...
3: Then the other one that I'm going to double down, that I'm going to repeal, I'm going to go with Cincinnati. I think adding Dexter Lawrence from the Giants, and I just don't think that defense is going to be that bad again. I'm a Joe Burrow guy. I'm going to say Cincinnati's going to be a player.
4: His health is the key, right?
3: I mean, oh my God. It's incredible. You know, everybody's starting quarterback dictates the overall optimism of a franchise. But Burrow, to me, is the most tenuous because he's had injury. He's been injured virtually every season. But, God, I love that guy. Man, he's so good.
4: I mean, his accuracy is unbelievable.
3: Oh, it's incredible. He's great. Yep.
4: You know, everybody talks about Urban Meyer's NFL experience was not great. And then I think, what about the fact that he picked two other guys over Joe Burrow? I know Burrow was hurt and all that. All right, Matt, what is the shirt, by the way? Is that Fred Flintstone collection? What is that?
3: No, good question. I'm glad you asked me that. No, this is a golf shirt. Dry fit, because it's 180 degrees. Everything is dry fit. And this has footballs on it. And I'll be honest with you, Jake. When I saw it on the clearance rack, I was like, oh, this fits. This is great. Because I'm a medium now, and I'm very excited about that. At my age, I can wear a medium. I didn't realize it was footballs. I thought it was just the design. And then I put it on, and somebody was like, why are you wearing this? Texas Tech colors. You're a Texas Tech guy? I was like, what? Yeah, so maybe I might need a personal shopper.

0: Either that, Jake, or I am going blind. So
1: he's a big fan of ladybugs.
2: It does,
0: or ladybugs. Yes, ladybugs. Go with that. You know what, Eddie? That's what it was. I thought it was ladybugs. So that's it. Thank you.
2: Ladybugs are good luck. All right, Mac. Yeah, appreciate the time. Enjoy Texas, Ohio State this weekend.
0: See you, Jake. It's great talking to you.
2: All right, Mac Engel from the Fort Worth Star Telegram. So he's got how about the Rams? Mac's not a believer. Mac's not a believer in the Rams.
1: I mean, they're an easy one. They are an easy one to pick in that category, Jake. Everyone is on them.
2: You agree with the Bengals, right?
1: Yes.
2: And I will admit,
1: Super Bowl pick yesterday.
2: What's that?
1: They were my Super Bowl pick yesterday.
2: All right. Bertaram going to join us in just over an hour, and we'll get into that. I want to get back into the Trey Kupp and Wren situation and what I think is motivating all of that. We'll do it on the other side. Hey there, it's Jake Query with a question for you. What do you expect for your lunch money? Fresh, delicious food, plenty of choices, and a great price. That's exactly what you get at Chicago's Pizza Lunch Buffet. 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
19: 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So all in all, Mike Tomlin once said here on this program he's not going to apologize for winning. 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
2: I had forgotten, by the way, until yesterday. Actually, Chris Hagan is the one that kind of brought this back up into everybody's memory. And I was not covering the Colts at the time because I had just moved back from St. Louis and was working at Channel 6, but I was not part of, I was not an on-air yet reporter at 6. That's irrelevant. But, and tomorrow we will talk plenty. I know tomorrow's a football Friday, and we will do, you know, obviously the proper understanding of that fact tomorrow in covering high school football, college, you know, we will do the normal show tomorrow, but, it is not lost on me that of what tomorrow is. And I think a lot of people like myself have been thinking about that all week. And I had forgotten the fact that the Colts played the last game in New York City before 9/11. They played the Jets, I guess technically in the Meadowlands, but in New York, in New Jersey, on September the 9th, 25 years ago yesterday. And then, you know, flew back that evening. Most of the media would have been flying back probably today. And then tomorrow, you know, we all know what took place. There are many of you, and I certainly understand this, and I mean that not in a bad way at all, that may be too young to truly grasp what 9/11 was. And I can appreciate that to an extent. When 9/11 happened, I would have been, and I'm going to get into the Trey Kaufman Wren thing here in a second. I was 29 years old when that happened. I had just turned 29 years old. And so I think about the fact that, you know, at the age of 29, I was aware of Watergate. I'd heard about Watergate my entire life growing up. I'd done a paper in high school about Watergate, but Watergate happened when I was 2.5 years old, and, you know, Jimmy Carter took over in 76 and the gas shortage and those things was when I was 4 and 5 years old. So I knew of it, but it doesn't mean that I totally grasped it. And I completely I guess for that matter, have to understand and respect why people in their mid to late 20s, early 30s, know of 9/11, but maybe don't totally grasp it. And tomorrow, I will, and I'll simply say this the one time, I'm not going to apologize for it, but simply be candid about it, that tomorrow, because I'm aware of it, I'm aware that we will be on the air and my voice will be going out over the airwaves at the exact moment on the 25th anniversary of the collapse of a tower of the World Trade Center. And it is my plan. It is my desire, truthfully, and I think to a great extent, it is my obligation tomorrow to discuss that and talk about it at that moment. And that's exactly what I plan on doing. We will do plenty of football coverage tomorrow, but I hope that many of you understand and will be patient with me in paying the proper respects to the 3,700 plus people who lost their lives 25 years tomorrow to the date. So I do plan on doing that tomorrow, and then we'll just go from there. But thank you if you do listen tomorrow for understanding that. Yesterday, right when we got off the air, and I'm going to say this in the explanation that somewhat of my intellect can grasp, which means on like an eighth grade level, okay? And some of it is repetitive information, I understand. But I'm just trying to make sense of all of this. Literally, when it comes to the NCAA and eligibility and NIL and payment and those things, it's like walking through a minefield with clown shoes on. You every step you take, you're wondering whether is something going to happen, or, you know, I mean, it's just, you just don't know. It's an ever changing landscape of rules. But as I understand it, the NCAA knew, in part of it, all of this, COVID changed everything in this country, a ton of things. But one of the things that it changed was because of the fact that you had college athletes that missed out on the NCAA tournament and couldn't play a season and, you know, whatever it may be, the NCAA, at its core, they had the right idea here. They basically said, you know what, we have an entire group of young athletes that aren't getting the opportunity, that were denied a season. So they said, so moving forward, what we're going to do is this. It used to be that when you got a scholarship to State U to play football, lacrosse, baseball, whatever, when you got that scholarship, you had 5 years. You had 5 years to complete your 4 years of eligibility. That was written in there in case you got injured, in case you needed a year to grow, or there was a player on the roster you were going to play behind. So you would quote-unquote redshirt, right? We all know about redshirting. So the ruling always was that from the time that you entered college, you had 5 years to complete your 4 years of eligibility. You could redshirt your freshman year. You could play your freshman year and then redshirt your sophomore year. I think Joe Hillman did that. Then you have eligibility. Then all of a sudden in your third year of college, you're a sophomore in eligibility. A redshirt freshman, redshirt sophomore, whatever it may be. Once COVID happened and you had this intermerse of classes, some of which got to play half a season, some of which they were a freshman and they didn't play at all, whatever it may be, the NCAA said, fine. Moving forward, you have 5 years to play 5 years. If you graduate in 4 years, kudos to you. Congratulations. But you are still going to be able to play that fifth year if you want. You don't have to redshirt a year. You have 5 years. We're giving everybody 5 years. And in that 5 years, you can play 5 years. And they came out with that ruling recently saying the classes of 2022 moving forward. So those that were, there was one class that's like, wait a minute, that means that we would have actually been granted an extra year if we would have arrived. We were on campus when you made this ruling, but you made it effective for the class behind us. So we should get ours too. And Several courts ruled and said, that's correct. If you're making this ruling, you can't determine which class it applies to. So if somebody was on campus, you can retroactively, if you were enrolled in a college program at the time this ruling came out, then you get your 5-5. Trey Kaufman Wren redshirted at Purdue. Trey Kaufman Wren had eligibility for 5 years. One of those years, he was a redshirt. So Trey Kaufman Wren appealed it and said, wait a minute. This ruling you're coming out with saying that it's capped at 5 years, I'm arguing I didn't get, because at the time that I decided I redshirted, that's because I was under a bubble at that time where a redshirt meant that you still had your 4-5. But if you're now saying I've got five years to participate, I want my fifth year participation. Well, sir, we can't do that because we said 5-5, and you've had your 5 years. So that would be 5-6, and our ruling is 5-5. But I didn't have that option when I decided to redshirt. So he appealed, and a court in Indiana gave him what's called a TRO, a temporary restraining order, meaning that he can go to the NCAA and say, I have a restraining order against you. Your rules are bunk. I'm going to get my extra year. And so as of right now, he is eligible because he has an order from a court saying that the NCAA cannot impede his eligibility. We can sit here and discuss till the cows come home the absurdity of that. There are a million things where you can talk about how insane that is. But the reality is, at its core, at its principle, I get it. I do. The reason why this is even being discussed is because there are schools out there willing to pay Trey Kaufman Wren to come play for them and pay him more than what he would make as a second round player in the NBA. That sounds crazy. That sounds crazy. But that's reality. Who knows what school it is? He said 6 to 7 schools. There are probably 6 to 7 schools that have a booster that are willing to pay him $1 million.
1: We know it's not an SEC school, or can't be an SEC school.
2: Because they have come out with that ruling, right? So, but, Eddie, have they? Because the SEC has come out and said, and we're going to find out. Yes, you are correct.
1: Well, look what they just did to LSU.
2: And again, you're correct, because what we know is this. We don't know for a fact, though, and let me unpack that. Theoretically, it's not an SEC school because LSU is in the SEC, and Lane Kiffin has challenged the NCAA by saying, I'm taking two players that played for me at Ole Miss that still have eligibility that went into the NFL, didn't think, realized they could make more money at LSU, and the SEC said, whoa, whoa, whoa, whoa, whoa, whoa, whoa, whoa, line in the sand here. We are not allowing you to take players that signed pro contracts already. And LSU said, well, are you sure? And the SEC came out and said, you know what? We'll take it one step further. If you do that, we will discuss kicking you out of the SEC.
1: I guess, now, Jake, in the SEC stance with Trey Kaufman Wren, it's not applicable because he's never signed a contract.
2: Correct. And just because the SEC is telling LSU that if they throw another spitball in the back of the classroom, they're going to get suspended, doesn't mean there aren't three other kids in the back of the classroom that also would like to throw a spitball. So they can, the league can say to LSU, we're not going to allow this, but if LSU gets an injunction and another court to offer a temporary restraining order, and LSU now is using pro players, you can absolutely bet there are going to be other schools within the SEC that are like, wait a minute, if they're doing it and they're dominating, then like, should we get in on the action here? It just becomes, it's literally a rolling stone with growing moss on it. I have very conflicting views on it internally because I find it to be absurd. I agree with Mac in the case that what it does is it makes it harder to, if Trey Kaufman Wren, who I don't know him, but in watching him at Purdue and everything he represented, I thought the world of him. And people at Purdue tell me that I should think the world of him. I don't deny or begrudge him at all for the opportunity to better himself financially, his family, his situation, all of that. But a Trey Kaufman Wren is going to go to State U under this injunction to play for 1 year for $2 million, and that's what puts that school over the top to win the national championship. That's cool, but at the same time, it's like, I don't know, though. Is this really a group that, like, worked together as freshmen? You know, when they stand up there at the podium on the NCAA championship and they're interviewing the coach and they're like, boy, think all the way back 18 months ago when Johnny was hurt and you guys were down and out, and how did you pull this off and come together? That's different than, I don't know, we just went and bought another catalytic converter and put it in the car and went off and running. Okay, great. It does feel different, and it makes it harder to understand just the continuity of roster and follow teams, and that creates a lack of interest in it. And those are all the things the NCAA has to navigate through. But I do think I'm going to wager two things here. We are going to hear that Trey Kaufman Wren has decided to play somewhere, and there are going to be at least two more appeals on both sides of it before we have finality as to whether or not he actually plays a game, which I think ultimately he probably will. What did we learn last night in terms of the Colts? I'll tell you next.
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24: You know, Eddie, I'm fairly convinced of this, and I'm not hating you for it. I'm a little somewhat on board with you about this. I think deep down you really like this song.
1: It's a good song.
24: I think...
1: Well, I guess the first... What is that? The first minute?
24: What happens after the first minute?
1: I just kind of stalls out.
24: What other songs are like that to you? Where they start out awesome, and then after a while, you're like, yeah, I don't know.
1: I don't want to get in trouble for saying it, so I'm not going to say it.
24: What, no, why?
1: In the Air Tonight by Phil Collins.
24: So you're saying once he does the boom, boom, boom, boom, boom, boom, boom, boom, boom, boom.
1: Yep.
24: I don't think that's an unpopular opinion, right? As a matter of fact, I think it might take too long to get to that point, right?
1: You can make that case, yeah.
24: What's the one? There's a Red Hot Chili Peppers song that you play a lot. It seems that I can't do it because I've got the I Get Knocked Down stuck in my head. But there's a song from the Red Hot Chili Peppers that you seem to use a lot on your bounce backs.
1: You're talking about this one?
24: Yes.
1: Oh, Can't Stop?
24: That's a good song. Now, Baba O'Reilly is another one that, like, the first 45 seconds of it, the first minute of Baba O'Reilly may be as good as anything ever. And then it kind of stalls out also, right? Not stalls out, but it just, you know, I don't know, it carries the same oomph for the totality. Last night, NFL season got underway. What did it mean for the Colts? Not a lot because they didn't play. They play this Sunday against Baltimore. But there are some areas that I think we can look at, examine, and feel good about when it comes to the Colts, and others that maybe there was a bit of a hint of something that needs to be taken care of. I'll explain all of it next, and Matt Verderam joins us bottom of the hour.
22: 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Coach Cignetti already knows the biggest threat to the defending national champions.
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22: 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The title defense is underway. 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
33: What kind of fan are you? 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The fan who knows Boneless Thursday is basically a holiday? How about the fan who knows happy hour means 3 to 6 weekdays with food and drink specials at participating sports bars? Yeah, B-Dubs knows your type. 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
7: So the NFL season is upon us. And the Seattle Seahawks get a win last night over the New England Patriots. I'm sure that is to the dismay of the vast majority of the country and the Indianapolis viewing audience. Matter of fact, Eddie, let me ask you this. Because Seattle won the Super Bowl in New England, it's, you know, we're pretty far removed from the Belichick-Brady era of New England dominance. But you do have the Mike Vrabel. You know, there's a little bit going on there. Is Seattle, because they're the defending champion and they've actually been a pretty good franchise, are they in a category of franchises people are annoyed by, or does that belong still predominantly to and exclusively to New England?
8: Good question. What do you think?
7: I think Seattle... I'm a little biased because I always kind of liked the Seahawks because they were just a super cool logo and likable team when I was a kid. I mean, there's a nostalgia that goes into it with me about the Seahawks, and I love that logo. In New England, Vrabel just seems to kind of carry on that Belichick. I mean, he's a Belichick guy, right? So it seems like with New England, it's still kind of the same. Whereas I think Seattle is seen by people as almost like refreshing to an extent. But, you know, how long does something stay refreshing before? I mean, we forget when New England first won and Vinatieri kicked that field goal to beat the Rams. I mean, they were America's team. It was coming right off of the year coming off of 9/11 and how fitting that the Patriots would be a winning team. And the Rams were the greatest show on turf and they'd won before. You know, I mean, it's all cyclical. But let's go to what we saw last night and how it can forecast or in some way, shape, or form offer optimism for you Colts fans about the Colts season. What we know is this. I thought last night for the better part of that game, New England controlled the game itself. Seattle just couldn't get anything going offensively. And defensively, Seattle, clearly that's what was keeping them in the game. But Drake May looks... And I thought looked again, you know, very, very comfortable, very precise. His timing was good. And New England just seemed to have, in typical New England form, you know, every time it's a 3rd and 7 and then they run some play off left tackle and it gashes forward for 8 yards and the drive continues and 4th and 2 and they get 3 and they were looking, you know, just typical New England way of winning games. But as I was watching it, I was looking at Seattle, and I'm saying, okay, this is the benchmark. This is the defending Super Bowl champion. So this is who everyone's chasing. They are the champions until they're no longer. And early in the game, Sam Darnold goes down.
8: 6 plays in.
7: He goes over hobbling to the blue tent. Here we go. And so... the narrative, of course, has always been, and I think it sells Sam Darnold short a little bit. Sam Darnold's a good player. Not a great player, but he's a good player. Is he a product of his system? Maybe. Is he a product of the roster around him? Maybe. But the bottom line is that product works. And a year ago, Sam Darnold was a player that Seattle seemed to offer to him like a second lease of football life, actually like a third lease. I mean, he started in New York. Can you really assess anybody based on what they did for the Jets? Who's the greatest Jets quarterback since Joe Namath? Richard Todd?
8: Brett Favre?
7: Chad Pennington? In terms of long-term success, you know what I mean? I mean, it is not a place where people go to flourish quarterback careers. Mark Sanchez. And so, but again, Sanchez was the product of like a system around him to a great extent. And so Darnold, I think, represents that if you have the right pieces around a quarterback, and I don't mean this to sell him short because I do think he's a good player, but if you have the right pieces around a quarterback, a very good defense to get you the ball back consistently so you can get in rhythm, really good shifty running backs, and they have that. And I know that Seattle, I mean, they're man down in the backfield, but yet they go out and they draft well at that position, and they kind of knife at you, right? I mean, boom, 6 yards this way to the right, boom, a quick 5 yard fall forward across, etc. And then of course you have Jackson Smith and Jigba, who is, he may be the biggest difference maker in the NFL. There are various ways you can get him the football. He always finds himself open, all of those things. But to a large extent, the Seahawks, I think you can say, their success, their formula, their recipe, their menu has been elite-level defensive play, absolutely harass passers, not necessarily with getting a sack on every play, but rushing it enough, and then really good corners. So even if a quarterback does have time, you're starting to get coverage-type sacks where they're waiting, and then they got to force throw something, and it gets quarterbacks off their rhythm. But it seemed like, from the get-go, that was all going to be for naught, because Darnold goes down. Their defense just looked winded at first, or just kind of off. And an important thing happened for Seattle last night. Because if you're watching it from a Colts standpoint, you're thinking, okay, what do we know about the Colts? The Colts have a receiver in Alec Pierce, assuming he's healthy, that he's not Jackson Smith and Jigba, but he does have the ability to get you plays in various ways. He can be a deep ball guy. He can be kind of that over-the-middle guy. He can be a bailout guy. They signed Keenan Allen, that is going to help you in the middle, and maybe that softens things up to get Pierce going. They have Josh Downs that I mentioned earlier. To me, Josh Downs reminds me of when you played Asteroids and you hit the hyperspace button, when the Asteroids were all coming in and you knew that your ship was about to go down, and so you hit the hyperspace button, and then your little spaceship just, it appears on a different part of the screen away from all the asteroids, and you're out of trouble. And that's kind of what Josh Downs feels like. He's the receiver that, like, you're not even sure where it's coming from, but you know he's open somewhere. All hell's breaking loose. The asteroids are all coming in. And then you get it to him, and you've now hyperspaced, and you've moved your offense into a different operating area down the field. And the running game for the Colts is not to the level of diversity and depth that Seattle has, but you have an elite-level top four back in the league in Jonathan Taylor that you can go to. You get him going and uncorked, and now in occasionally does Seth McGowan come in or Giddens come in and run more hard up the middle? Maybe. So there are things about the Colts that replicate what Seattle has done. But what happened to Seattle last night is the big question about this Colts team. And I don't mean to make it for the 1,000th time in 1,005 shows about Anthony Richardson discussion. He's the backup quarterback. He's done a nice job of showing resolve after a trade request and all kinds of weird stuff going on, but he nonetheless, Anthony Richardson, has stuck it through and now knows what his role is, and that is that he is the backup quarterback. Cool. Because the backup quarterback, who cares? Unless you're Seattle last night. Because Sam Darnold goes down, and what do? They've got to turn to Drew Lock. Drew Lock's coming in the game, and I'm like, oh yeah, Drew Lock. He was like a promising young player for the Broncos. The Broncos, since the departure of John Elway, have tried a million things. They had Jake Plummer for a while. He was good. They got Brock Osweiler. They thought he was going to be the guy. They gave him like a you know, an opportunity, and then he signs a huge contract with the Texans and is gone, right? They then turned to, I think, Paxton Lynch at one point. They gave him like 2 years. Then they turned to Drew Lock. Maybe I have the order reversed there. And now they've found something in Bo Nix. But for the most part, Drew Lock is a guy with some starting experience in the NFL.
8: You forgot about Case Keenum, Trevor Siemian.
7: Trevor Siemian.
8: Kyle Orton, Jay Cutler.
7: Cutler, I forgot about Cutler, yep.
8: Yeah, because Cutler was after Plummer.
7: But in terms of guys they drafted, right?
8: Brian Greasy.
7: Greasy was way back when, right?
8: He was right after Elway.
7: But in terms of guys they drafted and wanted to groom, Drew Lock was one of them that they drafted. I think he was a second-round pick. He had, I think, 17 starts. And he had opportunity, and he never was able to hold onto that spot. And then he gets, you know, okay, yeah, that's right. He's the backup in Seattle. And you know what? Seattle won that game last night for two reasons.
8: How old do you think Drew Lock is, by the way, Jake?
7: 29.
8: Yeah, you're right. He was the second-round pick. Paxton Lynch was the first-round pick.
7: Okay. So Lock comes into the game, and he was able to basically... If you didn't know and you turned on that game in the third quarter, unless you saw the back of the jersey or the name on it or heard them say it, you would have just thought that was Darnold. And I don't mean that as a disrespect to Darnold. I mean it as a compliment to Drew Lock. But I thought he played very well. I thought he was efficient. They didn't ask him to do too much. Their defense kept them in the game. Their running game kept them in the game. But when they needed plays, he made plays for them. And the reason he made plays for them is because the system that he was running is very similar to what Sam Darnold runs. They are very similar players. And so that allowed for this cohesiveness of, you know, we always say, next man up. But it did feel indeed like next man up because he went out there and was able to replicate what Darnold does with the same blueprint, the same game plan, and do it to the same level of efficiency that you would anticipate from Darnold. And that allowed them to stay in the game and then ultimately win that game last night. Where that applies to the Colts is this, and this is what I'm most curious about. I'm very curious about whether or not, if given the same situation, if Anthony Richardson comes in, because it's going to happen. It's going to happen just based on the law of averages. Take aside the fact that there is injury history with Daniel Jones in the National Football League. Even if there's not injury history, the reality is that the law of averages for quarterbacks other than Peyton Manning is that at some point somebody else has to come in and take snaps for them. And when Richardson comes in, do the Colts have the ability? And does Richardson, does Shane Steichen say, I'm running Daniel Jones's offense the same, regardless of who? It's not Daniel Jones's offense, it's the Colts offense. There are times, you know, I've had guys tell me in the NFL, they're like, look, man, we're in the huddle, and like there's a receiver substitution or even like a back substitution. I don't even know it. I'm in the huddle and I'm looking down and I hear the cadence of what's called and then boom. And I'm not even paying attention to the personnel. Now, quarterback, obviously, you're pretty aware because that's the guy calling the play out to you. But do the Colts, if Daniel Jones goes down, have the ability to have Anthony Richardson come in and stick with that same game plan? Here's what we're going to do against Baltimore. Here's what we're going to do against Houston. Here's what we worked on all week for our game against the Vikings. Or are they going to have to do basically two different schemes and game plans and playbooks based on which quarterback is the one that's going to be on the field? Because while I like Anthony Richardson and while I like Daniel Jones, and while I like the ability to keep teams guessing if you put one guy on the field versus the other, I think what we saw last night is that there is a safety in symmetry. There's a safety in continuity. And there's a safety in not having to totally deviate from what it is that you designed to do going into the game, because the guy that now is taking over with his hands on the steering wheel, the cruise is still set at the same speed, you're still in the same lane, and that's how you're going to go with it. But if you have a guy coming in that schematically requires a different formation, a different setup, a different playbook, a different cadence, how much does that alter you in the course of a game itself versus a week of preparation? And it does concern me a little bit. I'm intrigued. I love the idea and the concept of the occasional package for Anthony Richardson. And I'm not opposed to a game of Anthony Richardson, so long as it's a game where Anthony Richardson is the one you were preparing with over the course of the week. But in the situation like you saw last night, would it mean the same for the Colts? That's my one question there. And Eddie, you made this point earlier. And this is true across the board. So it's not an indictment on Seattle or New England. But maybe we will see this as well with the Colts and Ravens coming up on Sunday or any other game that is on the slate. And that is the off-season or the training camp, as now collectively bargained upon by the NFLPA, of the shorter practices, you could tell it last night.
8: Yeah, absolutely. I don't know how noticeable it'll be on the Colts' perspective of things, Jake, because when you look at last night, I mean, you have New England who totally revamps who they're throwing the football to. AJ right. Brown, new Romeo Dobbs, or sorry, Romeo Drops, new.
7: Yeah, that was terrible.
8: And then, so there's not really a lot of task on hand for them against opponents, and in those, you know, joint practices, it's largely scripted, so you know what you're expecting, and it's not so much of having to read and react to what you're seeing. You largely know what they're going to present you because the coaches talk ahead of time. So, and then on the Seattle front, you started to see the offense kind of figure itself out in the fourth quarter a little bit because of the fact that they also have a first time play caller, because Clint Kubiak is now with the Las Vegas Raiders. And that's why I thought going into that game last night that the Patriots had a good chance at beating Seattle. Neither team played their starters in the preseason, and it was just a very, very sloppy game. A lot of penalties committed in the first half from the Seahawks, and then a blank load of penalties committed in the second half.
7: Blank load.
8: Not a single one in the first half for the Patriots.
7: A blank load. Do you happen to have the breaking news sounder by chance, Eddie? This just in, Sam Darnold has undergone an MRI on his...

0: So that's a problem. I don't have time to sit around and wait for these guys, right?
1: Well, you can't do anything with him right now because he's already played, so he's locked. So by the time that your roster is able to add players and move him, he'll be IR eligible.
0: Okay. But I do think that goes to show that if you have, and we knew this a year ago with Seattle winning the Super Bowl, if you have elite level personnel around a quarterback, you can win with just consistent quarterback play, holding on to the football. I don't know that you need, I think the point being, I do think Daniel Jones is probably even slightly better than that. I think Daniel Jones is a good player. I mean, I like Daniel Jones. Holding on.

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2: Mooney Ward is healthy and is totally invested. And I don't mean that in a bad way. I mean, he's had, between the concussions and the back injury, I get if he's kind of checked out. I get it. Sauce Gardner is elite.

0: us about it. They've been the most hell-bent on developing pass rush, and quite frankly, it simply has not developed. And that's going to be, you know, Seattle has it. I don't know that the Colts do. By the way, I have to MC an event tonight, Eddie, for Firefly, which is the Indianapolis Children's Bureau. I look forward to that. But can somebody help me out with this? They just told me it's cocktail attire. Cocktail attire, okay? Now, I have like 12 suits, but I haven't bought a new one.
1: You want proof? Here's some.
2: What's going on down there?
3: There's a cross check. There's an elbow. There's
0: a tie with a sharp, tight suit. Now, I have a like slim fit black suit that I bought for a wedding a couple of years ago. I'm hoping it still fits. Can I wear like one, like a dry fit, almost like short sleeve style light blue shirt underneath it with if I wear the jacket the whole time? Or does it need to be a button down dress shirt with that as part of cocktail attire? Do you know, Eddie?
4: I would assume it would be a button down dress shirt because it's a cocktail.
0: But it's a but I have, I mean, it's like a, you know, like the newer style. Like if you go to Nordstrom, you can't tell that it's short sleeve because I've got a jacket on. But, and I probably have a long sleeve version of it too. But the newer, like not the old school cotton shirt, but like one of the dry fit material, three buttons, but the collar doesn't button down.
4: This from Cliff. A golf shirt under a blazer is absolutely fine for cocktail attire.
0: Really? It says tie optional. So I'm curious about that. So people let me know here. If I'm just wearing like a dry fit golf shirt underneath a black suit, is that appropriate? I like to think of myself as a fashionable guy, but I'm the first to admit that when it comes to dress attire, I just don't have a lot of occasion to wear that. So I am genuinely curious. Genuinely curious. Matt Verderam can perhaps answer that. He seems like a guy that probably wears cocktail attire a lot. He's with Sports Illustrated. He covers the NFL. He joins us next.
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13: The experts were wrong, and they have the hardware to prove it. 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
1: Okay, in NFL news, also not related to the Colts, but, and Verderam perhaps can expand on what this may mean. So Josh Jacobs, is it pleaded or pled?
15: Josh Jacobs is pleading no contest to the misdemeanor charges.
1: Is pleading no contest to misdemeanor charges.
15: Correct.
1: Are there, and I don't know, my apologies for this. As I understand it, Josh Jacobs, the running back for Green Bay, the allegation against him is that of domestic violence, correct?
15: I believe so, yeah. Damage to property charge.
1: Is he facing additional charges? I thought there was like a very, very serious...
15: This is just on the criminal damage to property charge. The court accepted Josh Jacobs' no contest plea on five conditions. No further criminal acts, no contact with the victim, supervision, counseling, and pay restitution to the victim. The district attorney is asking for a conviction on the battery count and will accept the deferred agreement on the criminal damage of property if he meets the five stipulations.
1: So in terms of...
15: The DA says he will not seek jail time for Josh Jacobs. This is from Rob Domofsky of ESPN, who covers the Green Bay Packers.
1: So in other words, for Josh Jacobs, I mean, this went from, maybe I'm naive, but seemingly this went from a Ray Rice situation to now it was just misdemeanors? I mean, I thought, and I'm not, I didn't follow it intimately, but he is an elite level player in the NFL. I mean, for certain.
15: Josh Jacobs, I fully understand the seriousness of the situation. I take full responsibility. Josh Jacobs has been ordered to pay a $1,000 fine plus cost on the battery charge, and the deferred judgment agreement has been accepted.
1: So that's it? There's not another, in other words, you know, it's kind of like this. I've told this story before. The one time that I was in, and I'm not comparing these two things, I'm just saying. Matter of fact, I'm not even going to tell that story because it makes it sound like I'm comparing with something, you know, making light of something. But this situation that Josh Jacobs just agreed to a plea on, is that in addition to other more serious charges that he still has to answer to? Or is that basically saying it was scaled down to these misdemeanors of which he pled guilty or pleaded guilty? Matt Verderam perhaps can help us sort it all out. He is, of course, with SI.com. He joins us on the Game Day Men's Health guest line and is, in my opinion, certainly the most entertaining NFL writer that you're going to find. And the most informative. He's been dead on in the last couple of years in our predictions. All right, Matt, let's begin with this. This just is coming out as we're sitting here talking to you, so I know that it's fresh and thus probably somewhat confusing. What does this mean as you understand it for Josh Jacobs?
16: So, look, Jacobs has been in legal hot water for a couple months now. And, you know, without him, the Packers are a much different football team. Now, Rob Domofsky of ESPN, who covers the Packers company for many years, laid it out, I thought, well, on a tweet where he said, on the criminal charge to property damage, the court accepted Josh Jacobs' no contest plea on five conditions. No further criminal acts, no contact with the victim, supervising, counseling, pay restitution of the victim. So laid out really clearly. I think that clears the path for Jacobs to be reinstated, to come up off the commissioner's exempt list. But I would also expect that because of what has happened and because there is a plea involved here, there's going to be some suspension to Jacobs. Now, maybe that's even a little bit down the line here. The NFL is not linear in the way it acts. I think he'll be suspended. I don't know that it'll be for a long, long, long time. Might be a couple of games. But either way, like, there's going to be an additional punishment. I'd be shocked if there's not.
1: What were the initial charges, Matt? Do you recall?
16: I think there were eight felony counts. I know there were 8 felony counts. I don't have off the top of my head the exact wording on each one of them, but look, it's I believe Terrion Arnold was facing 8 felony counts. So I do not have in front of me the exact Josh Jacobs, charges.
15: But Matt, it appears for Josh Jacobs, this appears that there is no further legal stuff around the corner for him, right? This is a resolved issue for him legally.
16: Yes, it absolutely appears that way. So he pleaded no contest to misdemeanor charges of battery and criminal damage to property. Okay, and this stems from a late May altercation that he had with his girlfriend. This is according to ESPN. So that's what ended up happening. He was, like I said, dating back to late May, May 23rd is the exact date. He was looking at some pretty ugly stuff. Now it does appear that legally, yes, this is now done as long as he fulfills the obligations that he's agreed to in these pleas or in this plea. But I still think the NFL is going to take some action here. I would be surprised if all of a sudden he's just off the exemplars and he's good to go. I don't think that's going to happen, but the NFL is inconsistent with this stuff, and that's where there's gray area.
15: All right, Matt, let's begin with first last night between Seattle and New England. Eddie and I talked about the fact it did look like there was rust. This is going to be the case for most teams, right, because not as much practice in training camps and et cetera. But your overall takeaway of what we saw last night?
16: Look, I think Seattle's defense is still pretty damn good. That's a takeaway. They did it without Nick Amon-Ra or Amon-Ra, who was out. He'll be back, but he was out in week one. You have Boye Mafe. He's in Cincinnati. Kobe Bryant gone to Chicago now, unfortunately injured. Week one in Philly. There was a thought that, okay, they're still going to be a good defense. They'll take a step back. They didn't take a step back on Wednesday night. They looked every bit the team that we saw raising the Lombardi Trophy in Santa Clara in February. Now, the other side of that, I am always against overreacting to week one. Week one is weird. Last year, the Patriots lost at home to the Raiders. Well, how did that all play out, right? I mean, it worked out okay for the Pats, not so much for the Raiders. I do think there are, though, legitimate concerns here if you're New England. You traded away Booty to Houston because you felt like we've got enough in the receiver room now. Well, now Brown has a high ankle sprain. And it's Dobbs and it's Mac Hollins and it's not much else. That is concerning. It is concerning that last year they lost that Super Bowl because they got their butts kicked up front on both sides of the ball. Well, what happened again in this game? They got their butts handed to them on both sides of the ball. Like that kind of, like May throwing 3 picks, that's not going to happen every week, although he was dreadful. But getting smoked up front on both sides, that is, to me, the overwhelming concern.
15: Which, in your opinion, Matt Verderam, which division, I'll say in the AFC, weakest division in the AFC is?
16: I think it's a good question. I think it's probably the East, only because the Dolphins and Jets are, I think, what we all expect to be horrific.
15: Right.
16: Like if the Dolphins win 3 games, Halfley should be the coach of the year. I don't know how a team's going to win football games. The Jets have been the Jets for a while and project to continue to be the Jets. I think Buffalo and New England are good teams. Certainly Buffalo is a contending team. New England, I think you have to say, is a contending team. It's going to the Super Bowl. But I don't know that either one of those teams I look at and just go, that's an elite football team. Like Buffalo might get to the Super Bowl because they have Josh Allen, but I don't know that that's a great roster. I mean, the other divisions, you could make a case for 2 to 3 teams to be playoff teams to even win the division. I don't know that you could say that in the East. I think there's no real world you can make a case for the Jets and the Dolphins.
15: I think, Matt, the thing that's intriguing about the AFC South is exactly that. It doesn't jump out at you as, oh, wow, like look at, but right. I think you have 3 teams that are any of those 3. I mean, we can probably put Tennessee out of the mix here, right? But the other 3, it's like, I think there is a high level of competency among interchangeably amongst those 3. But let's focus on Indianapolis. You look at the Colts roster and you would say your overall impression of it in terms of its strength and its weaknesses where?
16: So for the strengths, look, I think dynamic running game, Tyler Warren, I've spoken to people around the Colts who say he's even significantly better than he was a year ago, which is a scary thought for the rest of the league. Assuming Alec Pierce is healthy, which might be a little bit of an assumption right now, but assuming he is, you've got the deep ball threat. Josh Downs is kind of the X factor here. They're going to need him to step up with Michael Pittman Jr. no longer being on the team. But I think the strengths are, look, they've got weapons offensively that can put some fear into a defense. Keenan Allen, of course, as well. Defensively, I like the front. You've got Buckner, you've got Latu. I like that front four specifically. And then on the back end, Sauce Gardner. Look, I know some people will tell you, well, he's not what he was with the Jets. He's still in his mid-20s. Like, he still should be a very good player. I like some of the younger pieces there. I think Ward, if he's healthy, it's a good secondary. What concerns me, the linebackers concern me. They traded Zaire Franklin essentially for nothing because they then cut Wooden in camp and he goes to New Orleans. And I just wonder with Jones, like, which Daniel Jones is showing up. First half of the year, he was one of the stories of the NFL. And then he was not good and he got hurt.
17: Right.
16: So, like, what is he? Those are my big concerns with them.
17: But I look at Matt Verderam is my guest here. He's with SI, of course, and he's on the Game Day Men's Health guest line. Matt, when I look at the Colts, I think the roster's pretty good. I think that Chris Ballard gets some credit here for building a balanced roster, but it doesn't seem to have much depth. And there are multiple areas where if they get hurt, I think they're in a world of hurt. You cover the rest of the league more so than do we here. Is that fairly typical in the NFL? How hard is it to build a roster with depth?
16: Oh, it's almost impossible. I mean, the Rams are the overwhelming favorite. I could point to six guys. If any of them get hurt, they're absolutely screwed. I mean, like Stafford is the obvious one. That's true of any team with a good quarterback. But, like, what happens if Puka Nacua gets hurt? You have 34-year-old Devontae Adams and Tutu Atwell. Good luck. You know, like, their offensive line, I don't love the tackles. I don't love the center. Like, they are one injury away up front from being a team that is all kinds of compromised trying to throw the ball down the field. So, you know, defensively, I think they're deeper, but offensively, they're paper thin in some spots. You know, I mean, I look at teams like Buffalo. We talked about the Bills. The Bills, if DJ Moore either isn't that productive or gets hurt, that team is trotting out Josh Palmer as its number one receiver. I'm not overjoyed about that. Monday night, Josh Simmons probably isn't playing for the Chiefs. Their left tackle is Khalil Benson, who people in Indiana may be familiar with Khalil Benson. He was the right tackle for Indiana. He's never played a single snap at left tackle. He's a UDFA who didn't even get signed out of the draft. He was a rookie camp tryout who they then signed. That guy's starting against Nick Benito Monday night for Mahomes on his blind side. Like, that is the entire league comes down to how good are you to start, but then how healthy are you as the year goes on? That's it.
17: Okay, we do this with you every year, Matt, and you nailed it a couple of years ago, okay? But it's one of my favorite Verderam moments when I ask this because you have, I know this is going to shock people, but being an East Coast guy, you've got a brutal honesty about you, right? Okay. So here we go. I need you to name for me. I'm going to give you two categories and just, we don't need the explanation, just kind of your gut, right?
16: Okay.
17: Give me the team that everybody's high on. They're a common talking point. People are like, yeah, they're going to be good. I look for them. You know, they're a Super Bowl contender. That for whatever reason in the back of your mind, you've got this gut feeling because it happens to one team per year. It's just not going to go their way. Every door is going to be locked. They're going to have an injury. They're just set up for a back down to earth season.
16: The Chargers.
17: Okay. It's hard for me to, you're the conviction with which you said it. You've never been more sure of anything in your life. I can tell.
16: I've just seen so many people pick that team to go to the Super Bowl and do this and do that. I'm like, did I miss something? Have they been good since Herbert's been the quarterback? Like, do they ever win anything?
17: I know.
16: I must have missed that year that they had, that they looked great in a big spot because it's never happened. And this idea that, like, well, they've got Mike McDaniel now. Mike McDaniel is an excellent, excellent coach. Same point. The Dolphins never won a playoff game with Mike McDaniel. They had this incredible running game. That with the Chargers, I'm not quite sure they're going to have. And, like, yes, Herbert's a lot better than Tua, But here's the other secret. I've had a defensive coordinator lay this out to me over like 30 minutes once on a phone call. Look, so in Miami, you had Tyreek Hill and Jaylen Waddle, and you had world-class speed with Achane and Mostert in the backfield. You now have Omarion Hampton and Keaton Mitchell, which is fine. But on the outside, you have Quentin Johnston and Trey Harris. Like, if you're a defensive coordinator against the Chargers this year, you playing a lot of two deep? Because against the Dolphins, you have to play two guys in the parking lot to deal with Hill and
17: right,
16: Waddle.
17: Right.
16: That is not going to happen this season. And also up front with Biotis getting hurt, it's like the Autobahn in the middle of the field. Like, I do not believe the Chargers are better than Denver. I don't believe they're better than Kansas City. I think they're about a 500 team. I don't think they're going to make the playoffs.
17: Okay, lastly, and this is always one of my favorites, the team that, like, nobody's talking about, and you're like, you know what? It is very possible, the Matt Verderam prediction, the team that in November we're going to look around and go, I think they're actually good. This team's decent. That's going to surprise people and be a playoff contender.
16: So I don't think the Giants qualify because everybody just keeps talking about the Giants. I think the Packers are a lot better than people think.
17: Okay. Good. That's my Super Bowl pick. That's good.
16: Yeah, can anyone else in that division play defense? I don't know. I know the Bears and Lions can't. Like, maybe Minnesota can with Flores, but like I think the Packers getting Kraft back, getting Parsons back here some point early in the year. I would not be surprised if we all look up and go, man, the Packers, they were really good before Parsons got hurt.
17: They were.
16: Really good. And then they fell off a cliff.
17: Matt Verderam, SI, Game Day Men's Health Hotline. Always appreciate it, man. We'll talk to you over the course of the year, all right?
16: It sounds good. Take care.
17: All right, Matt Verderam joining us on the program. One of my absolute favorites, no question about it. 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
17: JMV, of course, getting set, warming up for his program that begins at 3 p.m. The crossover brought to you by the good guys at Love Heating and Air. And, John, I got to do better on this. I'm getting off course here where I go long, like Verderam, and I just start talking, and then I'm like, oh, man, I'm selling John short. I'm not giving you enough time. But what do we have loaded up for the big program?
18: We've got Evan Williams locks, Luna Zool tequila shots, week number one, Joe's Grill, Jake, and Castleton. Today, one of our favorites coming up. By the way, hey, what picture are we using right now since I'm not on video?
17: 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It's just me, and Eddie's already rapping me, unfortunately, because we only got 10 seconds. John, totally my fault. Right. But Joe's Grill, Castleton, We'll be there at 3 o'clock today with John. My apologies on that. We'll be back with you at 10 a.m. tomorrow. Thanks for listening to Quarry & Company.
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3: 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Coming up, ESPN NFL analyst Alex Smith. Iowa head coach Kirk Ferentz. And now, it's Rich Eisen.
6: Hour number two of the Rich Eisen Show on the air. Albert Breer, hour number one. Alex Smith coming up in 20 minutes time. Kirk Ferentz will talk some college football. The most tenured head coach in FBS action. Year 28 for him at the helm of Iowa. That's an hour number three. You threw out at 844-204-RICH, number to dial on the program. We were somewhat Patriots-centric to lead our program. And I know a lot of folks in the Seattle area are like, oh, that's par for the course of a passionate Rams-loving host of the Rich Eisen Show. I get it. And I know they're defending Super Bowl champs, so if it was the Patriots defending, you know, would I lead with the Seahawks?
7: Yeah, I think the bigger story.
6: You know, I understand that. The bigger story, you know, normally would be the quarterback of the defending Super Bowl champs going down five snaps into the game, and how healthy is he? And I totally get it, and I just want to sort of talk about that elephant in the room about, you know, East Coast bias and things like that. And there is more of an anger element of what's going on from the first game of the title defense season of Seattle in Boston and the New England area and Patriot Nation, if you will. But let's settle in on the Seahawks a little bit here, since they are the defending Super Bowl champs, and dive back into the Wednesday night game a little bit just from that point of view. The good news here, 1-0, and they're 1-0 with their star quarterback, which Sam Darnold is, having played just five snaps. Just five. I mean, when he went down and he limped off, I thought just he'll shake it off and he'll be back out there, and then he strolls into the blue tent.
7: Yeah, it was kind of weird.
6: He's limping off.
7: Yeah.
6: And then you're hearing, I texted you guys during the game, I heard he's in a hospital getting a CT scan.
7: Yeah.
6: And sure enough, that rumor was fact. And thankfully, it appears, based on the x-ray in the stadium and the CT scan last night, that the dreadful nature of hips, as we all know, you know, Bo Jackson once ran, you know, got tackled once and then he was done.
7: Called it a hip pointer.
6: And
7: said he'd be back.
6: So how serious is it? Mike McDonald delivered this information after the game.
28: Sam, we got some great news back. It's to say it's good news right now. So it's, I know, still just, you know, our thoughts and prayers with Sam. We love him. At this point, we were able to rule out a fracture. So there's some more tests to be done. And so that's what I'm saying when it's positive. So, but I know it's... we're still working through all that, but right now I think fracture's out, which is great news.
6: Yeah, I didn't think we would, and again, this is why you can't make it up in the NFL. and why you can't have too much depth at any position. I didn't think we'd be talking about during the first game or after the game or the day after about Jalen Milroe's readiness. But this is what we're talking about, right? Because if Darnold is out for a while, or if he was out for the year, if this was a fracture,
23: mm-hmm.
6: then what would the Seahawks do at this position? And you already heard Albert Breer in Hour 1 say they'd have Jimmy Garoppolo on speed dial. But for the moment, you know, the other reporting that's just coming out now, my colleague, our colleagues at the Worldwide Leader in Sports, as it used to be known, both Schefter and Ian saying they've dodged a bullet, they believe. And Ian even went back, started putting a little bit of timeline on it. Should be back sooner rather than later, sources say. Could be just a few weeks. With 17 days from Wednesday until their week 3 game against the Commanders, you know, that's Darnold getting, according to Ian, a schedule break as well. If you want to pop up the Seahawks schedule just to linger on this subject matter just for a little bit longer, they're at Arizona and then at Washington next. And those are two teams that drafted in the top 10 last year and are going to be looking for their footing. One would think early on with Washington starting against Philadelphia and Dallas. That's the Washington home opener. And Arizona starts in just up the road against the Chargers in SoFi on Sunday. This is their home opener. So Seattle serves as the home openers for both of their next two teams. October 4th, week 4 against the Chargers at home. That would be one where you'd think, okay, it would be best if Drew Lock isn't the starter there, although you have to give it up to this guy.
23: I don't know. He looked pretty good last night.
6: He was efficient. Well, first few goes at it, I thought this thing was a wrap because all the Patriots needed to do was just score a couple more times and then let the defense do the rest, and I didn't see the three interceptions coming, I'll tell you that, no matter how good the Seahawks defense is. Because that didn't look to be in the ether through the first three quarters of this game. Although you're reading on socials, all 22 film watchers are saying the Drake May film is ugly.
23: Yeah.
6: So we'll hear more about that as the hours unfold. But you got to give it up to Drew Lock, man. He didn't turn it over. That's the key. Yep. I mean, obviously, exactly. You saw last night one guy finished the game with a three and out to end the third quarter and three interceptions in the fourth quarter. And those were the last four possessions of the Patriots while Cooper Kupp's making one-handed grabs and JSN is running away from the rest of the defense as Locke was making the throws. That one to JSN on fourth down, play call, execution, touchdown, see ya.
23: And they had one called back. Look, he had a couple procedure things, delay a game.
6: All of that.
23: I think the motion callback on the Kupp touchdown was probably Drew Locke's fault, but no turnovers, no big negative plays, efficient making the throws. I think 70% completion percentage and obviously the huge fourth down play. I mean, I think even if Sam Darnold did have to miss half the season, I think they're in good hands.
6: Well, that's why you have guys like him there. And that's why, you know, Mac Jones isn't going anywhere as long right. as he's contractually obligated to the 49ers. Mm-hmm. You know, there, but for the grace of the Aussie football gods go they this evening. American time, you know, so
23: that's why you look at the Rams strategy of not having a veteran backup quarterback. You kind of scratch your head like, what if something happens to Matthew Stafford tonight?
6: Unless they're ready and they have a front row seat. Again, we don't know. We're thinking, okay, Drew Lock, you know, good thing he got money of the snaps during the summer and he got enough during the training camp season to be ready. But he's staying ready.
23: Yeah.
6: That's the whole phrase, right? You got to stay ready to be ready. And he peeled back the curtain a little bit on that in his post game presser.
28: My biggest thing is always just drawing every play as much as I can.
8: Literally drawing?
28: Say that again.
8: Literally drawing.
28: Yeah. Whiteboard. I've got one next to my bed. I'll do it at night. I'll do it in the morning. And that's just kind of been my thing, being able to visualize it so that when I read it out, it's just there in my head. Because of, you know, the lack of reps, you don't get to physically do it. I got to be able to draw it from somewhere, and no pun intended, and drawing it helps me draw it from somewhere.
6: It's amazing. Susie has a whiteboard next to her side of the bed. She hits me over the head with it, and I look at it, it says, stop snoring. It's successful, just like Drew Lock. It works. All right. Well, that's pretty cool, right? Like, yeah, you hear that sort of stuff. And then, man, that defense is just sick. That defense is sick. Ernest Jones doesn't get talked about unless he's cursing about people talking about his quarterback, right? 13 tackles, 8 solo. Good Lord. Leonard Williams in the new contract, he had a sack. Drake Thomas with a sack. DeMarcus Lawrence, you know, you look at his stat line, it doesn't jump out at you, but take a look at the interception that wrapped it last night. Drake May looks like he's about to escape, and he jumps out to keep May in the pocket from where he made a horrible decision. Horrible decision. I mean, if he honestly, think about it. If he rolls out, all right, it's a chance he could run for it. Mm-hmm. Or it's much easier decision. Just, I'll flip it out of bounds. Let's go play for overtime.
23: Yep.
6: Instead, he stays in the pocket. Bad decision. And that doesn't show up on the stat sheet right there. Derek Hall with a sack and a tackle for loss, making up for a horrible 15-yard penalty. I mean, the Seahawks, that's one thing they got to clean up. I'm sure that is what Mike McDonald is talking about. I mean, they gave the Patriots an extra possession on a roughing the punter, right? Yeah. They shoved Drake May out of bounds, Hall way, way out of bounds.
23: Yep.
6: I mean, stupid penalties you just didn't see from Seattle all last year cropped up last night, but they overcame it all, which is what champions do, man. Which is what champions do. And then, honestly, you look at Locke and the games that, if let's just say it's a six-weeker, right? Let's just give him the 6 weeks. And you look at their schedule again, at Arizona, at Washington, home for the Chargers. Boy, you would love for him to be Darnold back for your San Francisco home date. Here's a fascinating one, a Thursday night visit to Denver, ooh, where, as you know, Drew Locke once plied his craft.
23: That's fun.
6: And got drafted, right, by Denver. But let's get Sam Darnold back. That's obvious. But you need a backup to get you through the 4 to 6 weeks if need be. And that's a wrinkle of the Seattle Seahawks title defense season I didn't see coming. There's 3 straight primetime games, week 6 through 8, on a Thursday, Sunday, Monday. So Amazon Prime, NBC, NBC, and ESPN, ABC get shots at the Seahawks 3 weeks in a row, at Denver, home for Kansas City, home for Chicago. Those are games you really want Darnold back for.
23: Or he goes 5-1 and you got a quarterback controversy.
6: No, you don't. Get out of here. No, you don't. Backup quarterbacks that go 5-1 are doing their jobs.
23: Right, right.
6: Which is why, you know, the whole Cooper Rush Dak moment, right?
23: Why wouldn't we do it for Sam Darnold?
6: Yeah, okay. You know, we didn't do it for Dak. Okay, maybe
23: collectively,
6: folks in our profession did it for Dak.
23: The sports media.
6: We here on the Rich Eisen show did not take that cheese that Jerry Jones left out there by saying, I hope he gives me a big problem. Remember that? Everyone's just like, yeah, oh, even Jerry's saying it would be a quarterback controversy if Cooper Rush keeps winning.
9: That way. Okay.
6: Nobody here did. He did just to stir it up for Overreaction Monday.
9: What I feel is great about the Drew Lock thing is you got a 7-year vet, right?
6: Yes, sir.
9: Started 28, I think, games in his career. But also, if you watched Hard Knocks in season 3, Jason Garrett came in and he talked to the quarterback room.
6: Mm-hmm.
9: And he basically talked to the AE and Jalen Milroe about what it was like to be a backup quarterback and the things he had to do to make sure he was prepared because he knew he wasn't going to get the reps. And he even talked about drawing out plays. So to hear Drew say that, I don't know if he was doing that before, but maybe he took what Garrett said to heart and, you know, it helped him succeed last night.
6: Dude, and how about Jackson Smith and Jigba? Game on the line. Let's just run away from everybody and come up with 122 yards.
23: Dude, there were 3 guys.
6: Nobody was doing anything.
23: Seemingly right there to have the angle on him to tackle him for only like a 10 or 12-yard gain. Boom, right past him.
6: 45-yard dash.
23: What a play.
6: 8 catches, 11 targets. Like, that's what you need your big-time players to do. And Cooper Kupp, he got fouled on the play where he one-handed grabbed. He was grabbing it with one hand because the defender was grabbing the other.
23: Also, shout out Brian Fleury. First game as OC, came out, called a great one. You have to adjust on the fly, losing your starting Super Bowl winning quarterback. And I thought he was fabulous last night.
6: Yeah, shout out all of them. Shout out the coach who hired him. Shout out the coach who hired him, who calls the plays on defense and gets it going.
23: Yep.
6: Shout out the general manager, John Schneider, who just keeps on reloading with guys you've never heard of. who just keep making plays in a team concept.
9: And speaking of that, of chemistry, Kupp was in the quarterback's room when Garrett was making that.
6: Well,
9: seen him a few different times
6: for
9: in the QB room. So, you know,
23: he was all over that right there. Hard knocks.
9: Like, yep.
10: Nonstop in the QB room.
6: Hey, good stuff by the Seattle Seahawks.
23: That's why they're the champs.
6: Sam Darnold, 1 of 2 for 13 yards. That's it. See you. Five snaps and done. But at least they dodged the bullet. It's good to know about
9: that.
6: They
9: rallied, man.
6: Let's take a break. We'll talk about Drake May with Alex Smith and set up the rest of the week with one of our favorites from NFL Countdown. Sunday Countdown, pardon me. And we'll be back with Alex Smith in a moment. 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
2: 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Alex Smith getting set for another season of NFL Sunday Countdown coming up this Sunday. What would you say to Drake May if you had a few minutes with him this day?
1: Alex? Yeah, I mean, I'm sure that was not a great night's sleep. I'm sure it wasn't a fun ride home watching that. Those are just, you're just replaying those three plays over and over and over in your head, you know, and you got to go in this morning and watch them again, knowing that certainly you had a huge hand in that loss, right? Like, if you just go take care of business, that's a huge win on the road. I mean, that is a monster defense. I don't care that Darnold was out. You're playing them at their place, that crowd noise, to go in there and take care of business and get a win would have just been so big. And to three costly turnovers, they're all kind of unexplainable, right? The first one, high red zone, you're taking a shot into double coverage, don't know why. You know, second one, third and long, you force it down the middle. And then the last one, obviously, you have overtime in hand. And then throw that ball up. So I'm sure he's kicking himself. He's still such an incredibly young player. I think he's younger than there's some of the rookies that came out this year at quarterback, right? Like, this guy has such a bright future, fresh off of almost an MVP season. And I firmly kind of believed this going into this year. The Patriots are going to be a better football team than they were a year ago, but they won't have as good a record, right? Like, that's just, I think, obviously, the nature of the schedules. But year two of Josh McDaniels, I think Drake May will learn from this. This is part of playing quarterback, Rich, like situationally, right? Their starting quarterback goes out. You're in hand of the game. Just kind of go win the ugly game, right? Like, just go keep checking it down, even punting, and you win that ball game.
2: Yeah, he just turned 24. Yeah. Just, I guess, on August 30th. So you could do the math here on September 10th. And so I guess, what does this show you? And again, I know it's just a snapshot, and it's going to, playing Seattle, let's put it this way, in back-to-back games is going to make most quarterbacks not look their best, basically, yep, right now. But yep, what does this sort of indicate about the difficulty of growing as a quarterback in the NFL and getting better, Alex?
1: Yeah, I mean, again, I think from a tool set standpoint, when you think about size and speed and arm strength and the ability to process information, right? Drake May has them all. There is this nuance, though, of situational football that the NFL comes down to so often and in these games, and you have to be able to kind of elevate as a quarterback and take the big picture. And it's like, Sam Darnold goes out on the fifth play. Our defense is playing outstanding. This all of a sudden does turn into, I hate this term, but you got to manage this game, right? Like, you need to kind of babysit this game and not make the mistake. You were in the driver's seat. And again, I think got a little impatient, right? And forced some balls. And then all of a sudden now you let this defense and this team back in the game.
2: Alex Smith here on the Rich Eisen Show. So you said moments ago that you think the Patriots will be a better team, but won't have as great a record because obviously you're now a team that has a bit more of an AFC target on your back, if not every single time you go out there. Does that mean you believe the Bills are going to win the AFC East this year?
1: Oh, I mean, I certainly wouldn't be surprised. I mean, I think they're one of the best teams in football, not just in that division or conference. I mean, Josh Allen is playing unbelievable, right? This is, I think, the only team in the NFL. I think they've won a playoff game in six or seven consecutive years. Certainly haven't got to the Super Bowl, and then they go make this big drastic change, obviously, at the head coaching position. And so a lot of eyeballs certainly on Buffalo and Baltimore. I think they're two teams that fit in that same bucket, MVP caliber quarterbacks in their prime that decided to make a change at the head coach, despite a ton of success, a ton of regular season success. And so, no, I wouldn't be surprised if the Bills win that division. All right, but you want to talk about a monster defense too? They're playing. They're going to the Texans. They're kind of in a similar boat. If there were two defenses, I would not want to start the season off against. It would be at Seattle or at Houston, and that's what Drake May and Josh Allen have in store for them.
2: That said, Mahomes is home, but he's going to be coming off of a knee.

0: injury, potentially without his left tackle against the Broncos defense, which sacked a quarterback 68 times last year as well. What's your thoughts on the Monday night week one finale on our family of networks, Alex?
1: Yeah, I mean, a huge game. That's great analysis there, though, right, Rich?
0: That's right.
1: You know,
0: that's why you're on Sunday NFL Countdown, Alex. That's why you're on TV, man. Yeah,
1: that's right. That's why they pay me the big bucks. Right. The Broncos are awesome. Like, you look at their roster, they're so deep across the board, offense and defense. There's playmakers all over the place. You said it. I think they've led the NFL in QB hits and pressures and sacks from a year ago, and I don't look for that to change much. Again, I think a lot of eyeballs certainly on Patrick and his ability to be able to move around, right? How's the knee look? You know, he does such an unbelievable job getting the ball out on time when teams pressure him, but, right, like, he also has the signature Patrick plays when he runs around and turns into a superhero. And is that still there? Is it there already, right? Like, he seems so ahead of schedule in his rehab. And again, I think we're all going to be watching that. But, you know, was last year an aberration for the Kansas City Chiefs, right? They'd had so much success. There was kind of a perfect storm of adversity that they went through a year ago. Certainly that culminated in Patrick's injury, and can they bounce back from that? And I think certainly a lot of people expect them to, and we're going to find out. The barometer week one going against Denver. So I will be there, lucky enough, and so can't wait to see it.
0: I'm sure you will, and you'll be seeing a lot of old friends, a lot of old times right there in Arrowhead. So what do you think the offense does look like at the end of the day? We talked about Kelce in the TV-only segment. We just kind of hit on Mahomes right there. And then you've got yourself Rashee Rice and Xavier Worthy and now Kenneth Walker with Eric Bieniemy back calling some things right here at the OC. What do you think at the end of the day the Chiefs offense looks like in 2026, Alex?
1: I think a big thing is hopefully they get some run game going. You mentioned Kenneth Walker, right? I think they really missed in the last couple of years any kind of consistent running game, and it really made them one-dimensional. And I mean, again, that's just hard to beat good football teams offensively when you are that. And so again, I hopefully they can get back to some consistent running game that will open up some, you know, obviously opportunities and match up in the pass game. I look for Rashee Rice to kind of be the straw that stirs this drink, right? I think he's kind of this unique mix of a body type, right? He's so thick. He can do all the stuff over the middle. You're going to see him do a lot of the things that Travis Kelce has done traditionally at the receiver position. And then, you know, Andy Reid loves speed, right? He's always going to have a guy that can take the top off and is a deep threat. And certainly they have that with the, you know, fastest guy in the NFL and Xavier Worthy. So, you know, a mix of explosive plays, right? And again, those are the things that they have been missing. They miss the running game. They miss the explosive plays. And I do think those two things, weirdly enough, are tied together often with play action that comes off the run game. And then again, Trav, I think still, right, I think despite aging, still plays at a very high level. And so he certainly is a problem in a matchup situation, in situational football in the red zone. So certainly I think I look for them to be competitive. And again, Ken, what does Patrick look like from a mobility standpoint? But sounds by all reports I've got, camp was amazing. He looks really, really good. So I expect them to be coming out at a high level.
0: All right, sports talk radio question for you, Alex Smith, here on the program. You kind of alluded to the fact of Joe Brady and the Bills are in a good spot as Brady takes over from Sean McDermott, who was there for quite some time, but about half the time in Buffalo as John Harbaugh and Mike Tomlin were at their respective posts in Baltimore and Pittsburgh. Which team, with a new set of eyes, with a first-year head coach, although McCarthy's done it before, which team is going to have the best season in the AFC with a chance to go the longest, Alex Smith?
1: In the whole AFC?
0: Of those three. Bills.
1: Oh, of those three.
0: Steelers. Ravens. What do you got for me?
1: Oh, I like the Ravens.
0: Okay.
1: Rich, I like the Ravens a lot.
0: You even dipped down with your voice right there.
1: Listen.
0: You're serious.
1: All right. I know, okay. We got it.
2: Saturday. This, of course, is purely coincidental. The timing of this
1: regime change. John Harbaugh's not there anymore. But the last two times, Rich, that we had a new offensive coordinator in Baltimore, they got an MVP there, right? Lamar won an MVP. The last two times he got a new offensive coordinator, this guy, this idea that I know they're going to go under center a little bit more, and I think there's some, for some reason, there's speculation of whether or not Lamar can do that. I think that's crazy. This is one of the best quarterbacks in the NFL. You look at his stats under center from his career, he's been phenomenal. And I really look for him to pair this now with a great defense, right? This is a defense that has really underachieved the last 2 years, right? There's first round picks and playmakers all over the place on the defensive side of the ball. And so now you know, hopefully that, you know, they improve. And again, you combine that with Lamar, who's in his prime. I look for them to be really, really dangerous.
0: Okay. So on Sunday NFL Countdown, when you are no doubt asked for your Super Bowl 61 prediction, because that's what gets done on shows like that or mine of Game Day Morning on Sundays of week one. And it's not just any Super Bowl. It's the first one ever in the history of ESPN. You're going to be asked this question. Do you have an answer for it, Alex, already? What are you going
1: to Rich, say? Luckily I got a couple days to still stew on this. So
3: come on, Alex.
1: Tune in.
0: Okay. I did give you an out to make it a tease as opposed to an actual answer, but it sounds like you like the Ravens more than anybody else.
1: I mean, I certainly Ravens or Steelers. I'm taking Ravens.
0: Okay. But I just asked you to throw the Bills in that mix too, though.
1: I love the Bills, right? And the AFC is so stacked. I think, you know, there's so many good football teams. And then I just think there's some intriguing divisions, right, Rich? Like, you tell me the NFC North, you pick that division first to last, and like, I could try it too, and I think we could all be dead wrong, right? Those four teams are so evenly matched. How's that going to shake out? I'm so interested to see. They're all really good football teams. I'm intrigued to see Kyler Murray playing for Kevin O'Connell.
0: How do you think that's going to look?
1: I think it's going to look really good. I think Kevin O'Connell is one of the best quarterback coaches, offensive minds in football. I think Kyler Murray is insanely talented, right? Like, when he plays, his ceiling is so high. And if they can even get him going in that trajectory, combine that with the playmakers they have on the outside, with this defense that Brian Flores continues to bring year in and year out, right? Like, I think this is a team that can play with anybody. So can't wait to see that one, right? Year two, Ben Johnson, Caleb Williams, right? Like, can they keep it going? You also got the Fighting Dan Campbells there, right? Like, again, there's so much good football in that division, and it's so competitive. It's so same as the NFC West, right? We're going to see that showdown tonight. NFC West is stacked. So again, there's some amazing divisions that are tough to pick.
0: Mm-hmm. Okay, so where do you stand? I mean, we got the Rams and the Niners coming up tonight. And they're going to wake up in Melbourne and then play a game just mere hours later. So two things. First of all, did you ever play a game ever where kickoff was in the morning where you were?
1: I mean, I played in London twice. I also played in Mexico City.
0: But that wasn't in the AM.
1: Not
0: like
1: in the morning, pre-noon. Not since college.
0: College you did? Like 11
1: a.m.
0: Yeah,
1: college, there's a ton of games where you wake up and play. Okay. And that's certainly kind of the norm in college. And then you convert. And then, you know, Kansas City, you play the noon kickoff if you're in the central time zone. So it's pretty quick turnaround in the morning.
0: Okay.
1: But never from Australia.
0: I bet so. Right. But they're waking up to hear, hey, did you hear Sam Darnold's out for potentially a significant amount of time? So you have to think that that's a moment for both of these teams in this division say, we've got to get this one. Right. We have to get this one no matter the circumstance, even though it's week one or no.
1: No, yeah. I mean, that's what's crazy about this. Again, I'm all for the international play. I love it, right? I think expanding, obviously, the popularity of the NFL, the greatest game there is. But the fact that this is a division game, that's this amazing rivalry between Northern California and Southern California, right? This is Giants-Dodgers. This is Lakers-Warriors, right? And this rivalry of Rams-Niners is so awesome regionally. And the fact that we're playing this in Australia, I think, is kind of pretty weird, frankly. Mm-hmm. With that being said, right, like, I think you look at the beginning of the calendar, the three best football teams a year ago were in this division, arguably, right? Again, I think this was Seahawks, Rams, Niners were maybe the three best teams in all of football, and they happened to be in the same division, right? And they all beat up on each other, and here we are week one. We're going to get these teams pretty healthy, and there are all pros all over the place, Rich, right? Like, on both these rosters. And they're going to be out there slugging it out in Melbourne. So, I mean, again, this is unique in so many ways. But, huge, huge magnitude.
0: Okay. Before I let you go, Alex, I've got one more second left on the clock. You know where I'm going?
1: Don't do it, Rich.
0: Hey, man, this is my school. It's your coach. It's your guy, right? I mean,
1: yep.
0: Okay. You know what I mean? Like,
1: yep.
0: Kyle Whittingham was supposed to remove the scandal and the controversy. Not like it's his fault, but he's got quite a decision going on right now. He's got Oklahoma this week, and for all of us Michigan fans who are kind of new to him, how do you think he's taking in what just happened and a 19-year-old quarterback who comes with a massive price tag? Talk about stuff that wasn't happening when you were in Utah.
1: Yeah.
0: But who clearly appears to be struggling with pre-snap, post-snap stuff, Alex, who's incredibly talented at the position. What do you think Kyle Whittingham is, how he's going to handle all of this? Best you can tell.
1: Yeah, no, I mean, I think we saw a little glimpse of that, certainly post-game. We saw a glimpse of that in his press conference since, right? Like, things are not okay in that locker room and in that facility, right? Like, Kyle is not a guy, again, I've known him for so long. This stuff's not going to get swept under the rug here, right, just because they lucked out with a Hail Mary win. I'm sure things are very, very uncomfortable in that building. You know, certainly defense looked good, but they looked, outside of the first drive, pretty inept on offense. And again, right, you even heard him, he come out and, right, this is all no one's job's written in ink here, right? Like, things can change fast, and it's the University of Michigan, and you better believe they got a stable of talented quarterbacks that can step in there and play. And that's the reality, right? And I think you just stated facts. Nobody's right. This is a performance-based business, and if you don't go out there and perform and show improvement and play winning football, right, like, nobody's job is safe, right, including his. And so sometimes I think it's the job to say the uncomfortable thing as a head coach. And I felt like that was done. Certainly we'll see if it works, right, if they can make the adjustments, because what wasn't good enough, that's obviously stating the obvious. And again, for a young, talented quarterback, it's hard. Expectations are so high, right? I mean, coming out of high school, for a young kid to deal with these kinds of expectations is so rare. So certainly hope that he can, you know, progress here, right, and certainly start to try to reach some of his amazing potential.
0: Well, I mean, we Michigan Wolverine fans are used to paint peelers, you know, Bo, you know, Jim Harbaugh would be, you know, if need be, paint some, peel some paint off the walls. But that doesn't appear to be Coach Whittingham here. So when you say he's dealing with it behind closed doors, how does he deal with it? Best of your knowledge, what does he do behind closed doors that we might not know? Alex.
1: Yeah, I mean, again, I think the recipe always with Coach Witt coming in, right, like, it was this Michigan defense was going to, you know, be elite, right? Like, Witt is a defensive guy. Mm-hmm. Every defense he's ever had is always been pretty dominant. And could you pair that with a great running game on the offensive side of the ball and an offense that was good situationally, right? And I think you can win a lot of football games that way. You know, Coach Witt has proven that over the course of his career. I think the pressure is going to get turned up on this offense, right? Was this one bad game? Were there things that right, they can see on film that they can correct going forward, right? I mean, I think that's the biggest thing, right? Can you learn from this and continue your development, not just as a quarterback, but as an offense, right? Because it wasn't just him, clearly. This offense didn't get much going in the run game. And that's, you know, certainly obviously looked not very good in the pass game as well. So a lot of room for improvement. Will we see that here week two?
0: All right. Well, I guess I should have been more direct than... Do you think he's the guy who could basically say, I know the kid comes with a massive NIL price tag, but we're going to sit him? Do you think he's got that in him?
1: Yes. Yeah. Yeah. Absolutely. Without a doubt.
0: Without a doubt.
1: Okay. Yep.
0: All right, Alex. I didn't mean to turn this into college game day, but, you know, I mean, I see the double U behind you.
1: Yeah,
0: and,
1: there
0: you know,
1: we go.
0: I mean, you know. That's all I'm hearing about is 1 second on the clock, this, that, the other thing. And I think
1: I got a free cheeseburger in college, Rich. I think that was like the extent of my NIL deal. And I was scared to death when I took it.
0: Is that right? You don't want to say anything?
1: Yeah.
0: Oh, man. All right, Alex. Have a great week one on Sunday NFL Countdown. Look for more of my calls and texts, man. I just love chatting with you. I feel like we had our first conversation on TV 21 years ago, man. Like, that's a fact.
1: Yep.
0: That's a fact.
1: Over half a lifetime ago for me, Rich.
0: I know.
1: That's how long we go back.
0: The amount of time that we've known each other is now legal to drink, I think.
1: That's right.
0: So thanks for the time, Alex. Have a great weekend, and I hope to chat with you soonest.
1: Love always coming on, Rich. The feeling's mutual. Thanks for having me.
0: Right back at you. That's Alex Smith. Check him out on... Sunday on ESPN. We'll be coming out of the smoke on NFL Network. It's all on the ESPN app. Talk about how wild things are. And again, I'm just saying nonstop. That's all I'm hearing. Clock this, clock that, one extra second. Michigan didn't deserve it. The Western Michigan brass that were like, we accept it, have completely flipped, saying we do not accept it. No one else should accept it. And Michigan's just trying to turn a page and figure out how to take on Oklahoma. And then everybody's got an opinion on it, including Coach Witt's best friend, Urban Meyer, went on his podcast and just laid into the whole situation, which is why, Coach Witt, you need to break up with him. He does not have your best interest in mind. Yeah, that's all I'm saying. He's not going to sit there and cape for you.
3: Friends,
0: at the end of the day, man, they might go on vacation together, know each other, they're tight, but when it's maize and blue versus the Buckeye, scarlet and gray, somebody's going to take one side. You might as well take the other. If I have an extra second to say something, and I did. So I took it. I went all the way. Flat-footed. Flat-footed. Oklahoma's coming to town. There's a lot to fix. Did you see Neuheisel thinks Michigan's going to win it? Rick said Michigan will win. Outright.
4: What are you smoking, bro? Give me some.
0: Okay. Okay.
5: What are you smoking, bro? Give me some.
0: That'll be coming up on noon on Saturday.
4: Let's go.
0: 8:40. Yeah, and I'm sure Urban will pregame be very mindful of Coach Witt.
3: Yeah.
0: 844-204-RICH, number to dial on this here program. 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
0: Back here on the Rich Eisen Show, 844-204-RICH, number to dial on the program. 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Let's go to Kenyi in D.C. on the Rich Eisen Show. What's up, sir?
25: Well, well, well. Go Birds. Good morning, Shaolin. How you doing, brother?
0: How... Thank you, sir. I appreciate it. Wu-Tang Clan and yours truly, both proud Staten Islanders. Thank you, sir.
25: That's right, yes. Staten Island Rich.
0: It's me.
25: Shady, what's up, baby?
26: I've been better.
27: At your boy.
25: I know it. I know it. Hey, Mike, what's up, Big Tune?
26: What's happening, Kenny? Hey, what's happening?
25: Hey, nothing, man. Look, that game last night was a wonderful start to the season, man. I loved it. And the football gods did not like the ugly way that AJ left Philly. Karma hit him fast.
0: What a take. And I noticed you didn't say hello to the Cowboy fan on the show.
26: Bitter jealousy.
25: I said Big Tuna. I said Big Tuna.
26: Big Tuna.
28: I don't know who he's talking about.
25: Yeah. But hey, that exit from Philly was so class, like it was so classless. So, you know, so everything that AJ got last night, he deserved.
0: Wow.
25: The grass is definitely not green on the other side. It's only green where you water it.
0: Can you?
26: That is the take.
0: He held his camp for kids. Still, knowing he was gone,
26: that is the tip.
0: Come on now. He didn't leave classlessly. He did not. As much as
25: I'm talking about all the side drama and all the interviews. No. That was kind of classless, brother.
0: Okay, can you listen? You got the Commanders coming up. This would not be a great way for you to stroll around town there in D.C. with a week one loss. Can you? You know.
25: Hey. Well. I'll be in the link watching it live, so we're going to see what's going to happen, and I'll be back next week to talk about
0: that
25: it.
0: That will be great. Yeah. Please call back. Oh, that was a fun conversation right there.
28: Okay, he brings it.
26: Man.
0: So
26: that's a take.
0: Okay. Oh, actually, we got an update on A.J. Brown from Mike Vrabel. Hit it.
2: Continue to evaluate, continue to get run tests. But, you know, I don't know if he'll be available going forward here for the next week, but we'll see. And, you know, I know he'll do everything that he can to get back as quickly as possible. And once we get the reports, then we'll figure out what the treatment plan is.
0: Their only home date in the first month of the season.
26: In 10 days.
0: Yeah, let's see.
26: Let's see.
0: Crazier things have happened.
26: I'd be shocked if he's out there.
0: Mm-hmm. Injuries. Coaches don't like talking about them.
26: It's brutal.
0: Case in point, Clint Kubiak had this to say 2 hours before Brock Bowers had a meniscus trim.
13: We didn't see Max during the preseason, just a little bit of Brock Bowers. Are both of those guys cleared to play, and are they ready to go on Sunday?
14: Yeah, we're expecting to have all our guys ready for Sunday.
0: No.
26: Ooh. Hmm.
0: Maybe he got a different report. Maybe he did not. And that's now a game or two.
26: Jeez.
0: Should I mention what we talked about in our fantasy?
26: We had a source tell us something else about.
28: Why not
26: like that?
0: Should I? Because he's not saying it to, you know, bring it to the people.
28: I mean, he didn't tell us to not tell people.
0: Well, I mean, he didn't think that it would be on the record. So
28: when you put it in, chat.
0: these things based on people who have had this procedure before think it could be 2 to 4 weeks. Who knows?
26: Yeah.
28: And in terms of people,
0: and in terms of people returning from injury. In terms of people returning from injury. And coaches don't want to talk about it before week one because they want to leave the opponent guessing.
26: Right.
0: And Malik Nabers' return from his knee injury has been cloaked very well by John Harbaugh. And if he's ready to come out of the box like he's Malik Nabers week one of college, then the Giants have a serious weapon to roll downhill and throw downfield to on Sunday night against the Cowboys. And I was always wondering how John is going to handle the New York media. And the New York media has been peppering. They want answers about Malik Nabers' readiness. They want to know. And John wasn't having any of it. And he's in full game week mode.
16: Let me just say this right now. We put a stop to all these questions because I'm not going to tell you who's playing in the game. I'm not going to tell you who's starting. I'm not going to tell you what package we have in. I'm not going to tell you what plays we're running. I'm not going to tell you any of that, okay? So we can make it great and have a great press conference, or we can make it uncomfortable. But I'm not going to tell you because when you know, the Cowboys know, or every other team we play knows. And that's not the competitive interest of our football team. Does that make sense? So I think you can respect that.
26: I mean, guess what's going to happen, John? They're going to keep asking you these questions.
0: Well, I mean, John knows this too. John knows this too, man. He knows this too, that the middle name of most New Yorkers is uncomfortable. And if not, it's called awkward. I mean, the media doesn't care.
26: Yeah.
0: Hey, just win, man. Which John, I think, is going to do more often than not. But there you go. Not even a snap of John Harbaugh regular season football, and that went everywhere saying he's snapping at reporters. I think Malik Nabers is going to play, and I think he's going to look great. By the way.
26: Yeah, maybe.
0: We'll see. Kirk Ferentz coming up in hour number three.
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35: 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Coming up, Iowa head coach Kirk Ferentz. And now, it's Rich Eisen.
2: Welcome to this edition of the Rich Eisen Show, Hour 3. The first 2 hours, Alex Smith, and Hour 2, Hour 1, Albert Breer talking about last night's season opener, the National Football League season. We are getting ready for Game 2 in Melbourne, Australia, between the Niners and the Rams as well. 844-204-RICH is the number to dial on the program. As you know, I'm an old school guy. When I was at the University of Michigan, I saw some old school coaches, my own being Bo, right? If basically I had told, say, Hayden Fry of Iowa, would you like to zoom into a streaming show? He'd be like thinking I was asking him to break the speed limit to go fishing. But it's a different day and age.
3: Yes.
2: It's a different day and age, even though this man is now in year 28 after the Hayden Fry administration in Iowa, streaming into, zooming into this streaming show on Disney Plus and the ESPN app. Once again, Kirk Ferentz of Iowa Football. Good to see you, Coach. How are you?
3: All right.
4: Doing well. Thank you. Good to see you, Rich.
2: Do you think Hayden would have thought that, hey, Coach, you want to zoom into my streaming show? He'd be like, what are you talking about?
4: Hey, Coach Fry never met a camera he didn't like.
2: Oh, is that right?
4: Yeah.
2: I didn't. No kidding.
4: Oh, no. He loved it. He loved the media and loved anything that gave him some exposure.
2: Oh, I love it. Well, while we're kind of in the Wayback Machine here, because, you know, I come prepared when I speak with you, sir, So is it true you were on Belichick's staff in Cleveland as they moved to Baltimore, correct?
4: Yeah. I went there in 1993. I'm still not sure how it all happened, quite frankly. I do know seven, if not eight, people turned the job down before they got to me. I do know that. So I was the first guy to put my hand up and said, I'll take it. It was really unusual. I'd gone to left the staff here. Had been here during the 80s, 81 through 89.
2: Mm-hmm.
4: Took the head coaching job at the University of Maine. Seemed like a good idea. And, a couple of years later, I got the phone call from Cleveland and had an opportunity to interview with Coach Belichick. And then they sent me home with my tail between my legs. And I remember Scott Pioli drive me back to the airport. And his pep talk was, it wasn't that bad, he said to me, and about my interview. So anyway, plane went back to Maine, and a couple days later, I got called back down and got beat up for about five more hours, and then was offered the job.
2: What was it like? What's a job interview with Bill Belichick like?
4: Taxing. It just was exhausting. And the contrast, the only other time I'd interviewed was with Coach Fry. And when you sit down with Hayden Fry, it was like you knew him for 20 years after sitting there for five. Just made you feel really comfortable at ease. And had his Texas sayings, all those kinds of things that you had to try to decode. Coach Belichick, just the opposite. It was all business, and it was pretty intense. And a lot of awkward pauses, awkward silence. it was tough. I died a million deaths during that whole thing. But how fortunate I was to work with him and be on his staff for 3 years. It was a great experience.
2: Was Saban there, too, at the time?
4: Sure was, yeah. We were together for 2 years.
2: What was that like?
4: Oh, great. I mean, we had a bunch of tremendous people in the room, just outstanding coaches and a lot of young personnel guys. I mentioned Scott Pioli, Phil Savage, guys that were really just outstanding young people. And, so it's been fun to keep in touch with a lot of the guys over the years.
2: So when the team moves, you went, the March of Broda gave you a gig in Baltimore. Is that what happened as well?
4: Yeah, yes and no. I'd put a thing in my contract. We went to the playoffs in 94.
2: Yeah.
4: And I really had two fears, quite frankly. I enjoyed my time in the NFL, but I had two fears. One was if a coaching change took place internally, I wouldn't have an option. In the NFL, you really don't have options if you're under contract.
2: Right.
4: So I was worried about, maybe getting stuck with somebody I didn't really respect or appreciate working for. And then the other, ironically, the other concern I had was the summer before 94, there were some whisperings that the Browns might move to Los Angeles. And with all due respect to California, I just didn't have any interest. I had a young family. The last place I'd want to do is, you know, last thing I'd want to do is move out to the West Coast with young kids and away from our extended family. So I didn't have the guts to ask for both, but I did ask for provision in my contract to make it permissible for me to break my contract if something would happen to the head coach. Never dreaming what would happen a year later. They announced the move. The team basically just quit playing, and the whole thing fell apart. But so I became a free agent at the end of the whole thing. Long story short,
0: yeah.
4: The only thing I was sure of, I wasn't going to go to Baltimore, but that's where I ended up going.
0: Yeah, and obviously you are where you are now. 28th season in Iowa. How does that hit you? Just hearing that out loud.
4: Yeah, it still kind of blows your mind. You know, it's just you take it one year at a time. You really do, and. I'm not sure how it all happened, and a lot more good days than bad, but I've thoroughly enjoyed it, a lot more than I haven't enjoyed it, and I've been with great people, and that kind of was one of the things that attracted me. I wasn't necessarily looking to go back into college football at any time, but the one place I felt like would be a good fit for me as a coach and also for our family was Iowa. You know, the quality of life here is really good, education. All the things for young kids that you'd hope for. And I was wild enough to think, you know, maybe there'd be a chance for stability. Coach Fry had been here, you know, 20 years. Bill Snyder, Barry Alvarez were on our staff in the 80s. Both those guys went off. And I had lives that had some coaching stability, if it will. So thought, you know, hey, maybe we'd have a chance to do that. And it seemed like a good idea to where about, you know, we were 2-18 our first 20 games. So
0: that's right.
4: Had a house that we were building and, you know, bad record. So I'm not sure how good things were looking at that point.
0: Yeah, 1-10 is a long way away in your rearview mirror from your first season. Now you're 21st ranked, getting ready for Iowa State this weekend. Pretty big game, obviously, in terms of your development as a program in 2026 and your team against an in-state rival that is looking to put your pelt on the wall for a third straight year. What's going through your mind as you get ready for this weekend's game on Saturday night under the lights?
4: Yeah, I didn't know much about the Big Ten when I got here in 1981, growing up in Pittsburgh. And for me, everything was east of that. And so didn't know much about that. Certainly didn't know much about Iowa State in my first year here. Learned real quickly about the series.
0: Yes.
4: We upset Nebraska in our opener in 81, then went up to Ames and just got beaten in every category, thoroughly beaten. And the crowd was really hostile. It was very intense. And so that was my introduction to the series. And my point there is, I think, you know, I still think people outside of our state probably don't appreciate the intensity of the rivalry. And it's really unusual. You think about a state or of Iowa, 3.5 million people. You've got two Power Four schools that have done very, very well. The programs have been good. So, you know, it's always a tough game, tough contest, and the situation, the circumstances are always a little bit different. But I expect more of the same here. I think, you know, last six games, it's about 4.5 points of difference between the two teams. And I would expect kind of the same type of game Saturday night.
0: Kirk Ferentz here, four-time Big Ten Coach of the Year and coach again of the 21st-ranked Hawkeyes at present right here on the Rich Eisen Show. This is a new world in which we live, and I want to kind of unpack it a little bit here. First things first, have you and your staff gotten a full accounting from the Big Ten about how game clock operations happen in the final tenths of seconds of regulation based on what happened on Saturday night in the Big House, Coach?
4: Yeah, I've got it. It's kind of specific, but the system that we are on or are on is different than the other as I understand it, other conferences in the country. And it's the same system that the NFL uses. So sounds like there was a little bit of a discrepancy between what was on the board and then also the official time. And, you know, I really haven't dug into the details of that, really not interested in it other than what came out yesterday about the system that everybody's going to adapt here. And, you know, so we'll abide by that. I'm sure there was no malintent the other night. And, you know, what happened, but, I'm sure it's a hard circumstance for all those that were involved in it.
0: Yeah. That's why I know that's not your, your pew, but it is kind of the same church here. Right. And the fact that you got a Big Ten scenario that played out on Saturday night. And that's why I was wondering if you reached out, they reached out to you just to walk you through absolutely everything that I thought was kind of settled until that moment on Saturday night. Coach.
4: Yeah, my understanding is as we move forward, whatever's on the scoreboard in the stadium will be what they go by. That'll be the judgment. So, which makes perfect sense. You would like to think the people on the field watching, fans, but more importantly, probably the teams and coaches, whatever they're seeing is live time, you know, and going to go from there. So I'm not sure, again, all the details, the minutiae, the whole thing, but, you know, again, it's a tough circumstance, certainly for everybody involved.
0: And prior to the season, prior to your 40-0 season opening victory leading into this week against Iowa State, you at the Big Ten media days warned about a growing imbalance, you pointed out, in the college game. I'd love for you to kind of unpack that for me here about what your thoughts are on the current situation and the imbalance that you're seeing here.
4: I guess, you know, when NIL kind of kicked in a couple of years ago, my first takeaway was that it's going to open the door for, you know, what we experienced in my mind in the 60s and 70s. Can't go back much further than that, but, you know, I'm old enough to remember, I think it was in high school, senior, junior year, when Nebraska beat Army 77-0. I think it was 77-0. And, you know, to me, that you know, my first takeaway was that's a game that's really not good for anybody. First of all, it's unpatriotic. And then secondly, neither team really benefits in a game like that. But back in those days, you had games like that more frequently, I think. And, you know, so in the simplest terms, you know, when NIL began, it looked like it opened the door for more of those types of circumstances. And I think now as we've moved forward and we've changed our model with revenue share, which I'm all for. And I'm all for the players being rewarded. College football has changed so much and the benefits and financial rewards are so different than they were 10 years ago, 20 years ago. So, you know, that needs to be redistributed to the people that are generating the revenue. So I'm all for that. But, you know, spending 6 years in the NFL, there are things I don't miss about that. But the things I do miss are the fact that, you know, everything was regulated. You know, they had a salary cap. Everybody had the same contractual opportunities, obligations. And contracts meant something. And, you know, player contracts meant something. And, you know, deals were done. But there was a framework to do it. And we clearly don't have that right now. There's a real imbalance. So I'm not suggesting I know what the number is, what the cap number is, but there needs to be one, in my opinion. And it's kind of twofold. You know, if you have a bigger war chest than the next guy, it gives you a better opportunity to be successful, certainly. And then I would also suggest, I think there's probably less responsibility. You know, if you've got money to waste or burn, you know, you can be a little bit more reckless or, you know, haphazard with your decision making. NFL, you can't do that. You lose your job if you're too reckless too often. And, you know, so you just can't do that. So it's a little, it's not sure it's a healthy framework. And the last thing I'll just interject, I'll go back to my first year here. We were, you know, ended up being co-champs in the Big Ten, went to the Rose Bowl. It was the first time in 13 years that somebody other than two schools had been there. And I guess I would suggest, I think the conference has been healthier since other people have gone besides two schools. And, you know, all due respect to those schools, but, yeah, I just think it's better. The NFL, there is true parity. Everybody's got an equal opportunity. It really gets down to the guys playing and the guys coaching. Certainly having good ownership and management helps, but it really gets down to the guys on the field, you know, what they do. So, you know, I'm a little concerned that we may drift away from that. And to me, the last 20 plus years have been great to compete in college football, but yeah, you worry about the you know, the field slanting a little bit too far.
0: Well, the two ways to go off of that, if you don't mind, I've got two sort of follow-ups here. First one is the NFL way of doing things, as you point out, uniform, commissioner, schedules, uniform, everything. We all know what it is, right? Everyone knows when a new league year begins, and everyone knows that a contract is a contract. And also, coaches can't just skip, you know, for another spot because they've been bought out by somebody who's got the money to pay for it. So the question is, why not go the full way, right? Why not just go the full way? Because it feels like it's professionalized already. coach. And so how do we do that unless you think that that is a problem?
4: Ellen, you know, we don't want to say that, but that is the reality. Players are getting paid. And I think what you bring up, you know, it'd be very different, but I think in a lot of ways it would be healthy. College football is very different. It's very different than, you know, my first year in major college coaching. I was 1980 as a grad assistant at Pitt. And then obviously 1981 when I came here, it's a totally different world. Yet it's amazingly similar too, in that the quality of the athletes we get to work with and the kind of people they are and the things they're dealing with in real life are very similar to them. You know, these guys are still going to school. All the things you hear about in the media, it's a really small percentage. And, you know, the majority of our guys are going to school, getting their degrees and, you know, have girlfriends and all that kind of stuff. And most of them aren't playing in the NFL when they get done. Or if they are, they're not going to be there long term. It's just not the nature of the game. So, you know, that's all the good stuff about it. It makes it enjoyable. But I think to your point, the way we look at it now has to change a little bit because it has changed. It's just the reality. And if we're not careful, I'll go back to that imbalance thing. I think, you know, the door is wide open for that right now. And I'm not sure that's good for anybody. I'm not sure it's what everybody wants.
0: Yeah. And the imbalance thing, that was my other follow-up question. Because when I heard you say that, I also was wondering, are you potentially concerned about an imbalance between your program and others in the Big Ten that might be getting ready to start spending $50 million a year on rosters, which might not be something in your avenue in Iowa? Are you concerned about that?
4: Oh, absolutely. You know, and I teased Dallas Clark, you know, what a loser he was. You know, he was a great football player at with the Colts and, you know, world champion, all pro, all that stuff. You know, you're not a billionaire. So, like, you know, I'd rather have you be a billionaire than a great NFL player or a great college player for us. And I say that jokingly, but yes, that is the reality. Like, you just, you know, if you have one or two people that can help fund your program, that's a great thing. But, you know, the bottom line is it just, I think parity within reason is a good thing. I just think, you know, having competitive balance is healthy for competition. And, it, you know, it's just, I don't know how many players there are, really. I think when it all gets, comes to fruition, there's probably, whatever, 10, 12, 15 player schools that have a major decided advantage over everybody else. And it just makes the challenge a little bit tougher, you know. And it's always been that way in college football anyway, and that's fine. That's the nature of it. But if you're not in a population or near population, it's a disadvantage recruiting-wise, all those kinds of challenges and things. But this is just one more thing that makes a degree of difficulty potentially a little bit tougher.
0: I don't know, Coach. I think Kittle's your best bet at the billionaire club, right? Like if we had to pick somebody right now, Kittle might be that guy.
4: Well, actually, Coach Dad, 1981, I'm dating myself, captain on that first team.
0: Wow.
4: What a great player he was. But, yeah, if George is not a billionaire money-wise, he is personality-wise.
0: I love it. That's my last one for you. Give me your favorite Kittle story, if you don't mind, before I send you back into your game prep.
4: Dad or son?
0: Son. I need the son.
4: Well, I got to tell you, I got enlightened. You know, he was a really good player for us. I don't know if you knew this, but he was, as I recall, at least his scholarship choices were us and Weber State. And we offered him very, very late. And it really wasn't because of his dad. It was more so his mom. She was a great player at Drake, a basketball player.
0: I love it.
4: So we were banking on that athletic gene. You know, dad had the competitive gene. Not that Jan doesn't, but we were banking on that athletic gene that Jan had. So I'd say it's turned out pretty well for him.
0: Hey, listen, I got to tell you, you know, everything's coming up Iowa. Ben McCollum had a heck of a season on the hoop side of things, and you got your team 21st overall. I always love watching what you're up to, and I truly appreciate you taking the time just to come on and hang out for a bit.
4: It's good to be with you. I appreciate that, and appreciate your thoughtful questions.
0: I appreciate you giving me the answers as well. Coach, have a great Saturday, and we'll chat again shortly.
4: Hopefully. Thanks, Rick.
0: That's Kirk Ferentz, everybody, right here. You're 28 here on the Rich Eisen Show as he gets set to take on Iowa State and potentially teach the new coach there what the rivalry is all about. As you know, Matt Campbell is in a spot you used to root for, TJ.
3: He used to root for.
0: You want to ask him for a pair of shoes? And he might send you a pair of shoes like Dan Lanning, and now you suddenly root for Iowa and ditch Penn State.
3: Yeah, but then I'd have to give those to my friend who's from Iowa.
0: I didn't want to do that to you. A legendary coach like that. You know? Oh, I got a pair right here.
3: I mean, what if he did, though?
0: Well, that was great. No, and by the way, Susie loves Kirk Ferentz, because when Susie would be doing sideline reporting for ABC and she would be working the sidelines in Iowa, he was great to her. He's as professional as they come. And yep. She's like, got to say hi to Coach for me. And which I guess neglected to do.
3: I was about to say, I didn't hear you say.
0: I know. I was asking, you know, football questions.
1: He's still listening. So I think you really kind of just did it. Okay. Yeah, of course.
0: Is he still there? Okay. Oh, he's still there. Fantastic. Susie says hello, Coach. My wife says hello, Coach.
4: All right. Thank you.
0: There we go. See,
3: you did it. You
0: now
3: did
0: we can say goodbye.
3: Now we can go home tonight, Coach.
1: Closure. See?
0: But don't ask him for shoes, man.
1: I'll take a pair.
0: Okay, stop it.
3: I was great with Kirk Ferentz. If I did that, I'd have to give him the Kutcher. So,
1: yeah. That's the way it goes. Yeah.
0: Now I can go home. We can go home. We can go home now. We can go home now. Very good.
3: The couch was cold.
0: By the way, did you hear Sean McVay told a story about Jokic at his press?

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0: Rich Eisen Show. So the Pittsburgh Steelers are hosting the Atlanta Falcons. Michael Penix not physically ready to get there under center, so it's going to be Tua, unless his back just gave way in practice. Mark Raimondi, who covers the Falcons for ESPN, during the open media portion of practice, Tua touched his back and sat down on the grass briefly during individual drills Thursday. It was unclear exactly what had happened. What happened? sorry, that's the steward. He didn't seem, I don't think it's funny, I'm sorry. He didn't seem to throw again after, but media only gets to watch a small portion of practice, and others who were watching practice took note of that as well. Oof. We were talking about Cooper Rush.
1: Yeah.
0: Earlier about backup quarterbacks. Wow.
1: Yeah, Daniel Flick covers the team for the AGC down there. Said Cooper Rush took the bulk of the throws, the remaining portion of the media section.
0: Damn.
1: Extent to be determined until the injury report.
0: Oof. Wow.
1: And Tua had missed some time earlier in this camp with back spasms.
0: Back spasms. Yeah. And if he could just got it again, next time you get back spasms, I'll tell anybody this. Oh, you get back spasms, it's real. I once upon a time, Rich, worked on you, Mike.
2: Yeah, Rich. Yeah. I
0: told you about the Samba cream.
2: Started feeling better.
0: Yeah.
2: After 6 months.
0: There you go. Yeah. But the reason why I bring it up is I will say this. Whenever I get back spasms, I think to myself, I'm glad I'm not doing this 48 hours before I have to see TJ Watt.
2: Yes, yeah, exactly. Right? Exactly.
1: Cam Hayward.
0: Or Cameron Hayward, our Tuesday guest.
2: I'm with you on that one.
0: Here. Oh, Alex Highsmith. No. Oh, wait a minute.
1: Yep. Not great.
0: I don't think Sombra's going to work on that. No. He can't get Duran to walk on his back down there in Atlanta.
2: No, that's not gonna...
3: I love Duran, and I've never met him.
1: Oh, you would love this guy. Yeah.
0: I've met Duran. I've seen him.
1: Oh, I've seen him.
0: Oh, yeah. At any rate.
2: I almost went to see Duran.
0: The whole idea, this kind of dovetails into everything. Yeah. So you got Tua getting a shot in Atlanta.
1: Take the shot.
0: With Drake London and Kyle Pitts and our Tuesday guest Bijan Robinson, just to name three, and Kevin Stefanski dialing it up. And what a great spot for him to land on his feet and get an opportunity to take the job from Michael Penix, who is from that draft famously a few years ago with Caleb and Jaden and Drake and Bo. And who's there? Now it's Tua. And Tua may not, who gets the shot because Penix isn't ready. Tua may not be ready. And Cooper Rush may get the answer of the bell opportunity for Atlanta.
1: Cooper Rush going in and beating the Steelers would be,
0: by the way,
1: peak NFL.
0: How about this?
2: I can go here.
0: Unsurprising. And that's not any knock against the Steelers.
1: No, we've seen him do it before.
0: Yeah. My goodness, we've seen him do it before. Okay, so likely? Probably not. Right. Surprising? At the end of the day, you'd be like, okay, he's a professional quarterback who, with these weapons and some protection and the proper scheme, stranger things have happened.
1: 9-7 career as a starter.
0: Okay. So you've got that in Atlanta where Penix is not physically ready to play with an opportunity when he is clearly standing right there. And I think the minute that he's physically able to play, he's going to be placed in there by Kevin Stefanski. Meanwhile, there's another Kevin who's got a quarterback from that draft class in the first round named J.J. McCarthy. And Kevin O'Connell, like Stefanski, the Kevin in Atlanta, taking advantage of a highly drafted quarterback, no longer welcome in his previous spot where he was drafted in Kyler Murray. And the guy in Minnesota for that Kevin is 1,000% the starting quarterback. And thankfully for Minnesota, not grabbing at his back, ready to roll to start the season for the Vikings at home against the Green Bay Packers. And this Kevin in Minnesota has J.J. McCarthy, who, like Penix, got a knee injury that wiped out his entire rookie season. The knee injury for Penix wiped out the end of year two for him, and is now bleeding into year three for him. J.J. McCarthy, year one wiped out. Year two, he gets the start. He goes in and out of the lineup due to injuries himself. The offensive line is hurt, so you really can't fully evaluate him, one would think. Carson Wentz plays in the kid's place and shows some real veteran savvy before he gets hurt for the rest of the season. You got to go with J.J. McCarthy, and when he goes in and out of the lineup, it's Max Brosmer time. While Sam Darnold, who they let walk, wins the Super Bowl somewhere else. And now here we are starting year one in Minnesota for Kyler Murray, who's healthier than Tua. And it's now Murray getting the opportunity that Tua also had in Atlanta, and he is about to take full advantage of it, or best he can. While J.J. McCarthy is demoted to three on the depth chart, third. It's going to be Carson Wentz who backs up Kyler Murray on Sunday against Green Bay, and Kevin O'Connell gave his reasoning.
3: Carson will be the backup on Sunday, and JJ will obviously be the third guy. And really, I'm looking at that right now, Kevin, as a week-to-week thing. And I think, you know, Carson, he's got almost 100 career starts. What he was able to do last year from a standpoint of very limited repetition, but being able to apply a career's worth of experience, that's kind of what you need to do as a backup quarterback, especially early on when so much of the emphasis is going to be on getting Kyler as comfortable as we can possibly get him. But JJ is, you know, he's still going to get a bunch of great work, as Carson will, you know, giving our defense a look. And then there's time before, there's time after the development of a player that, we're really, you know, I'm just really excited to continue to get a chance to work with him and then want to make it week to week. So, you know, when we feel like we need to, you know, declare something different, we can and we will. But this is, you know, this gives us the best chance to win this Sunday, you know, based upon how the game goes.
0: Wow.
4: Damn.
0: Listen, I understand that Carson Wentz, throwing him in, if need be, against Green Bay. We just saw last night what happens if your starting quarterback suddenly goes down out of the blue, five snaps in. You want a steady hand out there. You don't want to throw Jalen Miller in the game. Interestingly enough, the quarterback that J.J. McCarthy beat in the Rose Bowl a couple years ago to go to the national championship game to beat Penix and win it all. In the you can't make this up category, right? So I understand if he feels Wentz is better than McCarthy right now, best chance for this team to win. Because last year, they're not going to go through that again. They're going to go through a veteran team on the defensive side of the football. That's the reason why they re-signed Harrison Smith. They think they can win it right here, right now. Let's go. And so I get it. But what about McCarthy's career now? You got to start thinking about that. And O'Connell was asked about this issue.
3: I would be cautious about, you know, the depth chart and what that means and what does this mean. It's good to hear you talk about, you know, the big picture, because I think with a young quarterback, there's always a big picture that's probably a larger scale and a larger mentality than the week one depth chart. But at the same time, like, I thought he's been incredibly professional. How he, like, the conversations that him and I have had both pre, during, and post that, he's excited to continue to grow and get better. He's still a young quarterback in the NFL with 10 starts and a bunch of talent and a bunch of things that, you know, get, you know, make him a guy that we want to pour into every single day. And the best part is he's going to work as hard as anybody. And you know, that's where it's at. But I do appreciate you asking about the big picture.
0: Mm-hmm.
4: Wow.
0: All right, I'll big picture it for you. Unless he gets in and plays some meaningful snaps this season and wins some games and shows what he can do as a quarterback, there's no chance that fifth-year option gets picked up by the Minnesota Vikings. Not a chance.
4: Yeah, you're
0: by May next
4: spot
0: year.
4: On.
0: Okay,
4: yeah.
0: So he's basically halfway through his tenure in Minnesota.
4: Yep.
0: That's a fact. I don't think I'm telling any tales out of school there. And then again, he can just use this as a chip on his shoulder and show what he can do in his next spot. Unless he gets a chance here. And by the way, everybody's trying to get into Kevin O'Connell's system. Everybody's trying to get in his building and learn from him, whatever. And I'm sure it just kills him. He doesn't want to. The way that he wants to mimic Jordan Love is not for the defense in practice as the third string quarterback, but basically right now wait and then go kill it somewhere else, where Jordan Love waited and had got to kill it in the spot where he was drafted in the first round. It's got to be tough for him. It's got to be tough for him. But Baker Mayfield knocked around, just signed $55 million a year.
1: Yeah, Sam Darnold waited 5, 6, 7 years.
0: Right. This happens.
4: Yeah, it happens.
0: I get it. It's not the way I envisioned it at all. And I'll just say this one more time. He's used as an avatar of all the Michigan players in the national championship team stinking on ice in the NFL. So the reason why they got to the NFL is because they had the plays and the Connor Stallions and all that sort of stuff. The time J.J. McCarthy beat Ohio State in the horseshoe, he was down at halftime. Worst way to cheat ever. Worst way to cheat ever is to still be down at halftime. And then he started killing it, and so did the run game. Obviously, it sticks in my craw, but I got to deal with it in the same way you deal with all the asterisk and all the, you know, draft choice that you forfeited and all that sort of thing. I get it. Yeah. So listen, long story short is he's got an opportunity at some point. And if it comes this year, it would be, I think, a troublesome and a disaster for Minnesota to get to the third string quarterback.
1: If McCarthy's playing this year, it's all gone wrong.
0: Don't you think?
1: Yeah. Well, you're talking about injuries to Kyler, and injury again to Carson Wentz. Yeah, I mean, it's worst case.
0: What are they going to do? McCarthy's going to show something as a third stringer in practice to beat out Wentz to be the backup? It's possible, I guess. I don't know.
1: But again, like you say time and time again when talking to Vrabel about Will Levis, the backups don't get practice time. They're not. The head coach isn't really seeing them in action to make that evaluation.
0: But isn't it amazing? Tua and Kyler get their chance to go somewhere else in the spot. Tua might not be able to answer the bell. Murray is ready. Okay? And the backup for week one might get in there in Atlanta, and it's Cooper Rush, and the backup for week one in Minnesota leapfrogged the guy whose knee injury kept him from developing as a year one starter. And as a year three starter, the knee injury that affected the guy he beat in the national championship game who was drafted before him ruined the end of his second season, bleeding into the third season, but I think he's still going to get the chance and McCarthy won't.
1: So interwoven.
0: And the coaches are both named Kevin. Okay. I think we've connected dots here enough. Take a break. 844-204-RICH. We'll sneak in a call, maybe a win-loss game before we get out of Dodge. Oh, yes, and the Packers update. It's important, obviously, with the Vikings. 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
22: Guillotine lowest points out, right?
0: Yeah. No. You do realize the radio audience just rejoined and have no idea why you're blurting that out
22: right now.
0: Sorry,
22: T. I'm sorry, Rich. Yeah, I'm just, you guys are talking about your guillotine.
0: Thank you, sir.
23: It's his first day here, Rich. Leave him alone. He doesn't know radio.
24: It's not like we've been doing this.
22: Funny.
0: The lowest
22: that's
0: is
22: what
0: out.
22: Tommy.
0: The lowest is out, Mike.
22: Yes.
24: Oh, man. Hoskins. That's great.
22: Hoskins is crying.
24: Oh, my God.
0: Yeah. Okay.
22: You guys can't hear.
24: Yes. And me and TJ are on the block. That's what we were talking
22: Thank
24: about.
22: Thank you.
24: TV breaks.
0: Okay. So Josh Jacobs had his court date set for November, moved up to September. And I think the impetus for that was when the commissioner put him on the commissioner's exempt list, which means he's sitting there until his legal situation, as we refer to it. He had a domestic violence incident that he was accused of with his girlfriend. And you could sit there until your legal problems are resolved. So they moved it up to today. And today, according to his lawyers, agreed to enter a plea of guilty or no contest to one count of misdemeanor criminal damage to property and one count of misdemeanor battery in Brown County Circuit Court. So, with this agreement, Josh has accepted responsibility for his conduct and resolved this matter. Today's resolution is set against a career-long history of Josh's community work while in the NFL, which is centered on the circumstances of his early life. And there's a whole paragraph here about how he was an Ed Block Courage Award nominee in 2022, voted by his Raiders teammates. He's had a partnership with Kia Belt around his own experience of homelessness, etc. Bottom line, though, there is video out there, mm-hmm. and there is still the fact that he pled guilty to this, and domestic violence leads to 6-game suspension on average. The NFL says he's still on the commissioner's exempt list. They're closely monitoring all developments in the matter, which remains under review of the personal conduct policy. Just because he pled to this and the matter is deemed closed in the court system doesn't mean that it's closed for him. And, you know, obviously in terms of his life, it's important that he cleans that up. Certainly since the video that everyone says that anybody who's seen it says it's pretty ugly, as domestic violence tends to be. So I know everyone looks at this in football terms. And in terms of that, Josh Jacobs will not play this week, it appears.
13: For a few
0: weeks. And then for maybe the first month and a half of the season, at least. We shall see. Lex in New York. Let's close this out with something I don't think we've done yet. What's up, Lex?
14: He's up.
0: Uh-oh. Lex, you there?
14: Oh, hold on, bud.
0: Yeah, bud. You've been hanging on for almost 3 hours. Let's you go. There, Lex? Let's We're go. Almost out of time.
14: I sure have.
0: There you go. What's going on? Rich. What's going on?
14: Yo, man, I'm with the Jets, baby. Come on. Give me that win-loss.
0: Okay. All right. Lex in New York wants to play win-loss for the New York Jets, which I don't believe we have done yet. First up for the Jets is a visit to see Robert Saleh in Tennessee. What happened, sir?
14: First of all, no, you did do a win-loss 3 weeks ago.
0: Okay.
14: Right before I was about to go into therapy.
0: Okay.
14: You know.
0: For this?
14: You know how, like, older Jets fans are always, like, mad? I want to speak positive. You dig what I'm saying?
0: Yeah, I've got 2 minutes left, so let's go before we get cut off. That's a win. All right, home for the Packers.
14: Yes, sir. That's a win, too.
0: Ooh. Now at the Lions.
14: Loss.
0: 2-1 at the and at the Bears, too? Loss?
14: Yes, sir.
0: 2-2, sir. Home for the Browns.
14: That's a win.
0: At the Patriots.
14: That's a loss.
0: 3-3, home for the Dolphins.
14: That's a win.
0: Home for the Raiders.
14: That's a win.
0: That's 5-3 at the Chiefs.
14: That's a loss.
0: 5-4 home for the Bills.
14: That's a win. We're taking it.
0: 6-4 at the Chargers.
14: That's a loss.
0: 6-5 at the Dolphins.
14: That's a win.
0: 7-5. Now they're now in the sniffing it category, officially entering the middle of December.
14: I need that in the hunt picture.
0: 7-5. It's sniffing it here, sir.
24: Sniffing.
0: Home for the Broncos.
14: That's a loss.
0: 7-6 at the Cardinals.
14: That's a win.
0: 8-6 home for the Patriots.
14: That's the win.
0: There you go.
24: Do it.
0: 9-6 home for the Vikings and Kyler Murray.
14: That's our last win of the season.
0: Take that.
14: 7, let's go.
0: And then in losing at the Bills, 10-7 for the Jets would maybe put them in the playoffs and be a massive W for Aaron Glenn. You are correct, Lex.
14: Give me a wild card. Power of the tongue, baby. Let's go.
0: You're being very positive. Thanks, Lex, for hanging on and for being there.
24: Good job, Lex.
16: Lex Diamond.
0: 10-7.
24: See you, homie.
0: How about that?
16: You would love it. Would you be back on the horse after this?
0: I would be surprised if the Jets are 10-7.
24: Yeah, I would too.
0: That would save Aaron Glenn's bacon and then get them set for what?
16: Archibald? No, he can't.
0: Archibald.
16: You're out of Archibald.
0: The Jets are going 10-7.
24: Yeah, exactly.
16: You're out of Archibald.
17: You're going to not get Archibald.
24: It was a game right over there. Cost you Trevor Lawrence.
0: Yep. I think the only Archibald they can get with a 10-7 record is Tiny. Wrong sports and century.
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0: You really think you have a chance against us, Mr. Cowboy?
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3: 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I-N-D-Y! 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
8: All right, here we go, everybody, live at Joe's Grill in Castleton, and the Evan Williams locks the Luna Azul tequila shots. We really have no idea how all this is going to go, but we do know a couple of things. One is you need to be here. You need to join us. The other is we're going to have a lot of games, and honestly, I want you guys playing alongside. I want the audience, the listener, the viewer participation alongside of what we're doing right here. I want you guys with us. So can I get your word? On your word, your honor that you're going to participate as well. Because each and every week, we are going to make picks. And again, that's not out of the norm. We've done this for the past 9 years. But this is going to be a little bit different. There is going to be a bit of a twist. And the twist is we're adding more games because now we are venturing into college football. So we've got college football selections, and believe me, it's going to be more than honor at the end of the year. Who knows? We may end up giving you guys a lot of stuff if you end up winning. Now, the honor part of it is just making sure you guys don't BS us about how good you're doing or how bad you're doing, because it really doesn't matter, but we love the fact that you're playing alongside. But further, we would love to see you. Joe's Grill, we are in Castleton today. The Evan Williams locks, the Luna Azul tequila shots. It is week number one of the NFL season. Before I get to the start of it last night on the road in Seattle, I do want to give some shout-outs yesterday. My friends from Big Red Liquors, we were up in Westfield. That was an outstanding time. I do love Colts Legends Wednesday, and Marlon Jackson joined us. We had the dude from American Pie that talked about how he wasn't staring constantly at Shannon Elizabeth when they were filming that in 1999, and I called BS on that quickly. There's zero way a red-blooded dude like that is not going to have preoccupation going on there in the filming of the original American Pie. But that was Thomas Ian Nicholas, who is going to be tomorrow night at Mad Hatter with a screening of the original American Pie, and then his band will play afterwards. He was good with us yesterday. We appreciate that. That is also a bit of a wrinkle as to why I'm doing the JMV Takeover tomorrow night and not on Saturday night. I'll explain that coming up in a bit. But now, yesterday was fantastic at Big Red Liquors in Westfield. If you missed any of the conversation we had with Pacers general manager Chad Buchanan, who stopped by on his way to see Bruno Mars last night downtown at Lucas Oil Stadium, the podcast 107.5thefan.com. It was really good stuff. But as I mentioned last night, the NFL season 107 officially got underway at Lumen Field in Seattle, and honestly, it was boring as hell. You hope that games, like, for example, Down Under, and I'm assuming Caleb's got a lot of Australian band songs as re-entries coming up later on today. That would only be appropriate. But Down Under later on tonight hopefully has a little bit more flair than what we witnessed last night. Now, we'll say toward the end of the game, it got a lot better. The one thing that I would take away in terms of what I hope from the Colts is you saw a Seahawks secondary that fully took advantage in the second half of Drake May. Now you're saying, hey, if the Colts can get secondary play like that, then they're in business defensively. However, Seattle, there's a bit of a difference. What they do up front is as good, if not the best, in the NFL. So I don't know if you're going to have the same results or look for the same results in terms of the pressure. May was making mistakes because May was under heavy pressure. And it was not a good game. Three interceptions, and the final one, which was absolutely ridiculous, ended up costing them the opportunity to tie the game. And the Seahawks 13-10. And there's a lot of domination, really, on both sides of it, especially up front for the Seahawks. A lot of what you witnessed of the Super Bowl, Super Bowl 60, I think, a lot of is what you saw last night as well. So a couple of thoughts on that, with the Seahawks getting the win and the season underway, and the Niners and the Rams, a couple of teams that approach this Australian, the first of all time, regular season-wise, in Australia. They approached how they got down there and prepared completely differently. Did the Niners and Rams? We'll talk about that and a lot more. But let me lead into this. Again, year number nine, or season number nine in this case, of what will now transition to the Evan Williams shots, or I should say Evan Williams locks and the Luna Azul tequila shots. Brent Halverson is with us once again. This is year number nine, correct?
9: This is 10, John. We finished nine last year. This is our 10th season.
8: I'm completely lost in the shuffle
9: of
8: right
9: locks
8: there.
9: Locks and
8: yeah,
9: shots. And
8: I'm remembering yesteryear of this being nine.
9: Pretty amazing. It's so good to be back. I mean, last night we kicked it off on Wednesday night with some football. It was fun to see a little Wednesday night offering. Like you said, pretty rough start in that game. Had a couple big injuries, losing Sam Darnold. He went down, and then A.J. Brown, which he's going to be the one that's going to be the question mark. But second half was a lot better. You know, it's not going to screw us up with our picks, because that was a push. It would have been a push either way last night.
8: Pushing it.
9: Seattle was
8: pushing
9: three.
8: Like
9: that's what they won
8: pepper.
9: By. That's,
8: yeah.
9: That's just how you do it, man. But so good to be back, and what better place to start than Best Little Bar in Indy with Joe's Grill, and we got Mr. Ryan Nally here with us, too.
8: Yeah, and year number 10, we start out with Ryan Nally
9: that's
8: in the
9: right.
8: house right here.
10: Week one, let's go.
9: Let's go.
8: Well, you're already underway here. You're fired up and ready.
10: We are. And what a great football game last night, to an extent.
8: I thought it kind of sucked. That was me.
10: That's why I said to an extent.
8: I was like a lead balloon to start this show. I said, yeah, I just thought last night kind of sucked. It was boring. Until the end.
9: Second half, right. Second half got interesting.
10: It's like Seahawks tease and a money line bet. You were real happy.
8: I think you can see why Seattle is so good, because they can beat you in different ways. When you went with Drew Locke, who I think, you know, had a game for the first time since he had a game last time out. What, going back to, was that 2024? 20, yeah, I think it
9: with
8: was.
9: With Denver.
8: I mean, remember what he did to the Colts?
9: Oh, yes,
8: in the not so distant past.
10: Was the Seahawks defense that great, or?
8: I think that all together, I think the Seahawks defense is about as legit as anybody's across the board in the NFL.
10: I'd agree with that.
8: I really do. I mean, you're talking about the Seahawks. You're going to see one later on tonight with the Rams. Even without Aaron Donald, by the way, who's coming out of retirement after 2 years, no Aaron Donald, but they're still beyond legit. And then you're going to see one in week three coming up here at Lucas Oil Stadium, and that is the Houston Texans, a team that can get after the quarterback, Brent.
9: Absolutely. I mean, defense, right? I mean, that's what we're going to see. I think a lot of these week one games, too, John, I mean, you're going to see those defenses kind of stand tall. I mean, you get some rust. You get a lot of new people in new places. It's going to take a while to get that fluidness, if you will, with the offenses. So defense is king right now. And like you said, Seattle's defense, one of the best out there. They won the game for them last night.
8: Yeah, it was something. And at least it did pick up now toward the end.
10: It did.
8: But it was a slow roll. You know, I thought what the best part about last night was Mike McCready with the national anthem on guitar. And then it kind of went down from there.
10: You thought that was good?
8: Yeah, you didn't like Mike McCready? You didn't like the guitar national anthem with McCready?
10: No.
8: See, I might take offense to that. I liked it a lot.
10: I'm an offensive guy, so I mean, I thought it was good. I don't think it didn't knock my socks off.
8: I loved it.
10: Did you?
8: You think I loved it just because I like Pearl Jam in general?
10: I think so. Probably.
8: I got a lean right there a little bit.
10: Yeah. Yeah. I like Pearl Jam.
8: Yeah.
10: Maybe. It didn't move me the way
8: if
10: I thought
8: like
10: it would.
8: If it were like Mick Mars, you would probably like it a lot, right?
10: Yeah, I mean, yeah. Absolutely.
8: I mean. Maybe they get Mick Mars like out of bed or wherever he is today and do it on Sunday. Yeah. Is he in bed?
10: It just didn't knock my socks off.
8: I thought it was really good. I thought McCready was really good. But no, I think
10: your fandom is just, I think your fandom came out.
8: And believe me, I probably do have a bit of a lean because I do like Pearl Jam in general. And
10: hey, fandom gets a lot of people in trouble.
8: Yes, it does.
10: In the betting world and music from time to time.
8: I will also tell you this, that,
11: a lot of people would agree with you. I think a lot of people thought, man, I couldn't really understand what was happening last night. But
10: it just didn't. It didn't knock my.
11: I liked it.
10: That's all I'm saying.
11: I liked it. Well, and
10: but I tried not to wear a lot. Well, of socks
11: and then
10: the
11: you know,
10: summertime.
11: I think everybody forgot about it because of Drake May and those second half exploits.
10: Yes.
11: So, which is exactly what you
10: interception was awesome.
11: Cannot have. So the Patriots, they took advantage of an easy schedule a year ago, which that's fine. You only play the games that are scheduled. But you think a lot of goes into, you look at the Patriots last night, A.J. Brown, you mentioned the wide receiver injury. That's problematic because they don't look like that there's much talent and or depth there in general. There's a lot of Mac Holland usage last night.
9: There was. And, you know, Romeo Doubs came over from the Packers. He looked horrible. He couldn't catch anything out there.
10: That drop pass.
9: Drop pass.
11: That could have been the pick. That could have cost them the game.
9: It
11: right
9: really
11: there.
9: Could
11: that
9: have.
11: Was it, yeah.
9: But no, you're right. I mean, that's and May was trying to force some stuff. I mean, I think when you're down there at that point, you're just playing to go to overtime, right? Get that field goal tied up and then go after it. But he tried to force it, and you know, I think he's a baller. He's going to get there. I think it's just going to again take time for that offense to start gelling. You get some new pieces in there, and you don't have that big weapon that you used to have, you know, before. So.
11: I guess everybody's excited because Sam Darnold evidently had sidestepped significant injury with the hip situation. Well, 5 snaps, I think, last night goes out with the hip. And did not reemerge, but Drew Lock stepped up late. Drew Lock got it done for them, but it looks like Sam Darnold is going to be sooner rather than later, I guess.
9: Yeah,
10: Drew Lock's about to get a lot of reps in the next week.
11: Yeah, sooner. Well, and you know, again, you look at Seattle, they can beat you in a variety of ways. I think you saw that last night, and not a lot of teams certainly can do that. You wonder if New England is going to be capable of doing that, and in fact. Kind of wonder that about the Colts coming up.
10: Well, you
11: on
10: know
11: Sunday.
10: What we think about in New England here in Naptown. So it's,
11: yeah, you know. Well, yeah, there's yeah, and see, there's a bit of a lean.
10: Jerrion right Price was probably with from Notre Dame. Yeah. Had a great game.
11: Yeah, great. Couple of different running backs going different directions, but high value running backs, especially rookie wise in the world of fantasy, which is also a part of what we're going to talk about today. That is the Luna Azul Tequila Shots. In fantasy, are we looking mostly at rookies here or maybe some guys that are just going to jump off the page? You got anything in mind?
9: Well, you know, I think, you know, usually the first week is going to be tough, right? We could all say who, you know, you want Jamar Gibbs
11: right.
9: or you want all these people. It's going to be people that maybe are still in that waiver wire that could get out there and make some action happen. So, hey, we will dig into that a little bit. As we always say, John, week one of the NFL from betting, from fantasy, you got to kind of dip your toe in the water a little bit. Take it easy. See what plays out. There's going to be a lot of changes. And again, I back to that game last night, I think where Drew Lock came in was able to kind of manage his way through it is a lot of preseason reps, which preseason's preseason. You don't get a lot of that action. But he did, and I think he came in and did enough to get it managed. And you're right. It takes a lot of that different aspects of the team. That Seattle defense is for real.
11: So one of the deals today, by the way, it is our Evan Williams locks and Luna's will to the shots, week number one we're doing here at Joe's Grill. We're in Castleton. Brent Halverson, Ryan Nally, JMV here. And I want your input throughout the course of the afternoon. We'll get Caleb back at the station as well. I should remind you, Mike Chappell will join us in the 5 o'clock hour. Yeah, we'll see with a limited activity for Alec Pierce how ready he's going to be coming up on Sunday because we will talk Ravens and Colts at length with our selections and more coming up throughout the course of the afternoon. But I know Brent Halverson is a Packers fan, and running back Josh Jacobs was no contest to a misdemeanor charge, battery, criminal damage, property during an appearance today in a courtroom in Wisconsin. He was convicted on a battery charge, fined $1,000. The court accepted a deferred judgment agreement on the charge of criminal damage to property. A follow-up court hearing was set for September the 10th in 2027, but that begs the question on the exempt list right now when he comes off. And you know, I know that a lot of people are going to say, so we're going to talk about when he was going to play again, but that's kind of the rule here. We'll talk about when he's going to play again. What's the expectation?
9: I think you're looking at 6 weeks. I think you're 6 weeks without him. Hopefully it's not a full year. I mean, again, it just depends on the severity. You haven't seen a lot of the footage that the NFL is trying to peek into.
11: Yeah.
9: You know, I remember Ray Rice days, right? Like there's stuff out there. You just don't want things to happen. And hopefully it wasn't that bad.
10: The story feels very Ray Ricey.
9: It does feel Ray Ricey, and hopefully it's not as bad.
11: There's
9: again,
11: video of it too, right?
9: That's not been seen. So, you know, hey, we'll see. Again, hopefully it's a 6-week max But hey, the NFL is going to do, and I'm all for it if it's as bad as what people are anticipating.
11: Yeah, that's the way that it is. By the way, last night to wide receiver A.J. Brown, as Brent alluded to, believed to have a high ankle sprain, and that's going to compromise an already compromised, it looks like, wide receiving room in Foxborough with that group, because we'll see what they look like later on in the season. But last night, didn't look very good. Didn't look very good at all. I guess offensively, they didn't look very good. But they do get out to a 10-point advantage, and then they ultimately lose. All right, San Francisco and the Rams coming up later on tonight. 8:35, that is on Netflix. It is in Melbourne, Australia. And two teams, in fact, Brent, that have taken different patterns of how they approach this game. And you're crossing the international dateline, and I've never been to Australia, but people tell me it takes a long time to acclimate. It takes even longer to get back to normal once you get here. The Rams, I think, just went out recently and said, hell, we're going to fly in there and then fly back out. Frisco, I think, has been there since, April Fool's Day. They've been there forever. So, obviously, whichever team plays well, that is going to be the rule, and we're expecting them to end up going back at some point. But what do you like about this matchup later on tonight?
9: Well, first off, good day, mate. Got to work on my Australian for tonight. But, I think the way San Francisco went about it's the right way, because you're right. Because I mean, just hearing people talk about it, it takes 3-4 days to kind of get acclimated and whatnot. Rams coming out, there's a day early. I don't know if that's going to do anything. I mean, we'll see it tonight. But, it is going to be tough, and I think the Rams are the better squad. San Francisco, I did Kittle's back. He's playing tonight, so that's going to be big for them. It's going to be a great game, and pretty interesting to see how the Australian crowd handles things.
11: No Aaron Donald, who is back, but he's coming back at his own pace. And I don't know about anybody else. I cannot wait to see the Myles Garrett and Aaron Donald dynamic there once he is back and ready to play. But
10: that's a bit brutal.
11: Yeah, the Rams are another defense that everybody looks at, along with the Seahawks and the Texans, as top tier. But they also bring it in terms of, if you're looking at the NFC for what could be an eventual Super Bowl champion, you're certainly looking at the Rams at the start of the season.
9: Absolutely, and I think you look back to last year. I mean, you thought they were marching towards that path, and they just didn't get it done that championship game. But I think they do have all the pieces. I mean, again, it's all about staying healthy. You saw that last night. Within the first five plays, you're losing a guy, right? So, I mean, things happen. It makes it a little bit more difficult. But I think the Rams are one of your top-seeded teams to make the Super Bowl, if not win it.
11: Hey, guys, what are we thinking about with the Ravens and the Colts coming up on Sunday? I was talking to Sam Cohn yesterday. He writes for the Baltimore Sun. And this is probably going to give the Colts a lot of a good feel, because I said you're implementing a lot of newness here. You get a lot of the same dudes, you know, from Jackson to, you know, Henry to Flowers, that we've seen them before and put up numbers before. But you're going to be doing, you know, this with an offensive coordinator that hasn't called the plays in the past. A lot of newness right here, and new and freshness. Is this a good time on the schedule for the Colts to embark on a season to maybe take advantage of the team that could be in the hierarchy of the AFC at the end of the season, but may not be just good to go at the start on Sunday?
9: Yeah, it's going to be a true test right out of the gate. And you know, again, Daniel Jones coming back from that injury, how's he going to perform, right? You got to get back out in it. Jonathan Taylor, I think, has got to be your kind of just your lead, your guy. You got to get Jonathan Taylor in there and rocking. But Baltimore's got a few things as well. Zay Flowers is a little beat up. You know, that's kind of good to see. But if you can get back to the start that the Colts had last year, I mean, there's a lot of great things. You've got to win this game right here, right now. And they're at home. Start the season, I think it's going to be a great game. I mean, I think Baltimore's a 3.5-point favorite. I think we're going to see a doozy tomorrow, or Sunday, excuse me.
11: Is it a good moment to get now, again, to me, there's going to be pressure anyway, but there's even more pressure because you start at home with Baltimore, then you go on the road in Kansas City. And Cam, the engineer, and I were talking about before the start of the show, Kansas City may be, and we'll see what happens, they're going through more of a transitionary phase than really anybody right now. And you're going to say, well, wait a minute, they have a lot of old dudes on that team. They do. They're one of the youngest teams, if not the youngest, I think, in the NFL, but they have some aging guys that are you going to be able to count on it? What's Mahomes going to look like in the beginning in week number one and certainly on Sunday Night Football? So if I were going to ask you what would be, and I don't want to say easier because nothing's going to be easy, but what would be the most logical get? And we're talking about a Colts team that, if you remember, played in Kansas City a year ago and played well. So what would be the more logical get? Kansas City, Sunday Night Football next week, or taking advantage of the Ravens and that new and fresh approach with Jesse Minter coming up on Sunday?
9: Well, I think you got to get this first game done. You got to get in there and make a statement. And again, Patrick Mahomes coming back from injury as well. You got to get in there and get after it. They're going to have their hands full with Denver. Denver's defense. Speaking of defense, Denver's got a solid defense as well. So, I mean, yeah, so. It's going to be a huge 1-2 punch right out of the gate. And if you can come out and make a stamp on it, you're going to see some great things.
11: Niles, you want to add anything here before we take a break?
10: Not really.
11: Your place is looking fantastic. Go ahead, I'm sorry.
10: Yeah, I think Denver wins the AFC. Well, the AFC conference. I think they're in the Super Bowl.
11: Yeah. Really, well, what, yeah, Big Bo next guy, got some depth.
10: I just think they're defense, they were that close last year.
11: They need more. Denver needs more nows of a throughout the game, not to have to be rescued at the end of the game. It seemed like there was a lot of rescues going on with Denver at the end of the game. They need more. I think if they get more cohesion throughout the game, that's when they're going to be dangerous. But, I mean, you start out this season, I think you get, is it Khalil Benson, the former Hoosier, that's going to be starting the offensive line? And, you know, for Kansas City, that's, you know, you kind of wonder how that is going to go. But I would agree with you with Denver. If you're looking at teams throughout the AFC, where are we going to go with right now? Denver's going to be up there. You're going to end up, I guess, New England until further notice, even with the loss last night. Is Houston going to be up there as well?
10: Houston's definitely.
11: I always kind of wonder about a couple of teams in the AFC picture here. Jacksonville and the Chargers. Because the Chargers, everybody talks about having the piece, a quarterback, Justin Herbert, but he really has never done jack squat. We're still waiting on jack squat to be accomplished here. So how do you view

0: Come see the best dirt late model drivers on the planet at the biggest dirt race in the world. It's the 56th World 100 coming September 10th through 12th. 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
1: The shuffle.
2: Oh, we got Hey, by the way, too, guys, since you're playing along with us, we thought we would need to be bigger and better than ever. And we are. Why? We're adding college games now.
1: That's right.
2: All right. College, how many college games do we have? Do you know?
1: You know, I pulled out 10.
2: How many
1: 10,
2: do you want to do?
1: Pulled out 10 of them here, kind of the top 10. I mean, you know, the one big one we'll really talk about, that Ohio State-Texas game, where the number one team in the nation is actually an underdog right now. So we'll roll through that. But we've got some of these games here that we'll go through. Again, kind of that top. Starting off, there are kind of some wishy-washy games. And we're going to get into
2: Wishy-washy games. Let me give you one local. Here, let me give you Purdue at home against Wake. It is like, hey, let's see if this team under Barry Odom in year two has made a little bit of progress. Correct?
1: Absolutely.
2: That's where we're going.
1: Wake Forest laying 3 at Purdue. I mean, that could be, again, a great game. I mean, a lot to be learned on both sides of that ball. But, you know, hey, I think Purdue's got a hot shot to get in there and even pull out the W.
2: We got the text line, which is roaring right now, 317-239-1070. You can get a hold of us on the phones as well. I've got bullseye passes for Sunday to give away, too. We're at Joe's Grill. We're in Castleton. Evan Williams locks Luna Azul tequila shots, week number one of the NFL. And sampling, as always, is happening right here.
1: Absolutely. We've got the brand new Evan Williams Blackberry. It's outstanding. Come and get one of those. We've got several wonderful items here at Joe's Grill from the Heaven Hill portfolio. Come on out. Let's do some sampling and enjoy this wonderful Thursday afternoon of week one of the NFL.
2: Historically speaking, too, I've found it difficult to read stuff.
1: Look at that.
2: So, it's a new look. But here's the problem. Caleb's back in the studio. Caleb, does this make me look like an incredibly old dude right
3: here? Yes. Yes, it does.
2: You don't like the glasses?
3: I hate it.
2: Well, I'm not the biggest fan of it, but I'm a bigger fan of having to see something here, brother.
3: That's fair. But, hey, it may make you shoot better a little, too, when we're playing hoop. I don't know. You should try it.
2: Easy.
1: Ooh.
2: Dang, man.
1: A little challenge there.
2: I will say this. I think that the reason why my sights are a little bit bent, it's because my sight at the age of 56 years of age right now, going to be 57 in December. I think that may be a reason why.
1: You know what? It's a big deal.
2: Trying to get behind it right here. So, Caleb, you don't think – sure, I'm going to ask everybody again, hit like and subscribe on YouTube Live. Does this make me look old, Caleb, right here?
3: Does
2: my face do that? You know what?
3: I think it's the glasses, man. I ain't gonna say anything else about the face
2: The glasses.
4: You could look older with readers on. Those actually look normal glasses.
2: These are readers. But they're professionally. I didn't like grab this off the shelf at Kroger or anything. These are professional readers right here. They made these exclusively, specifically for me. So I may have to go to it a little bit to read. Certainly my handwriting and some of the other stuff we have over the course of the afternoon. We invite you to not only join us here at Joe's Grill in Castleton, but to also to play and pick along with us over the course of the afternoon, because we are busy. On the other side, we got a lot of college conversation. We got Wake Forest and Purdue, IU and Howard, Notre Dame and Rice, as Brent mentioned, Ohio State and Texas, Michigan and Oklahoma, and we got a lot more for you. The samples are also flowing, aren't they?
1: They are. Come on up. Let's enjoy a few, if you will.
2: We'll do that, too. Ryan Nally is over there. He's going to hang. We got our picks for week number one, year number 10 of our Evan Williams locks and Luna Azul tequila shots. We'd love to see you here. Joe's Grill, and I am looking like some sort of old dude right here. Thank you very much. With the readers, I'll take him off for you, Caleb. Caleb is also going to play, too. We'll get to that. Some of the news stories of the day. Do not go anywhere. Again, like or subscribe right now to watching us on YouTube Live. We appreciate that very much. This is 93.5 and 107.5 The Fan.
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0: There you go. So, did I really say cummage yesterday?
12: You merged coming to age into one word and a completely different meaning there, for sure.
0: Cummage. I did say cummage yesterday on the show. Is it safe for me to say cummage? Is this a safe space for me?
12: I cleared it with management.
0: Tommy S. is in the house today, man. Good to see Tommy S. back. Cam's the onside engineer. That is the voice of Caleb Zuber back at the studio. Hey, we got any U.S. Open stuff we got to cover today, or is everything later on tonight?
12: Everything's pretty much later on tonight, I would say.
0: All right, so we don't have any updates from Caleb Zuber, U.S. Open-wise?
12: The update is get to a TV at 7 o'clock tonight for the women's semifinals. That's the update.
0: Oh, man, there you go. You're all about that right there. All right, hey, welcome back to Evan Williams Locks, Luna Azul Tequila Shots, Joe's Grill, Castleton. I cannot wait to see everybody here because that's what it's all about. You and I together, us together, hanging out, like Brent Halverson is with us once again. Year number 10, and we thought we've got to do this thing even bigger, so we have gone now to the college game.
13: We absolutely have, and one of the great things with the brand Evan Williams, Bourbon Nation, right? We're a sponsor of quite a few teams at the college level, and it's an exciting time, John, and looking forward to this new evolution of Locks and Shots.
0: I like the evolution right there with the college game. 10, I think around 10 in all. Some interesting matchups starting with, obviously, Ohio State and Texas. And if you're looking at, you get a little Manning infiltration right there, a little payback from what was a horrific start of the season against the Buckeyes a year ago. Oklahoma and Michigan, one of the better defenses against a Michigan team that was awful against Western Michigan last week and should have lost, but ultimately did win. And Oregon and Oklahoma State. Oklahoma State's all new. So, that's really good stuff, but some of it's hard to figure out via the transfer portal. But in Oregon, and listen, Oregon had a battle, Boise State.
13: They did.
0: Last week, too.
13: Well, you saw them drop down from the, two spot down to six. Indiana moves up to five.
0: They do.
13: You got the number one Ohio State team against the number four Texas team again. Going to be a really, really good game, 7:30 Saturday night.
0: All right, this is from the text line, 317-239-1070, regarding the Colts JMV. This is from Nick. I'm thinking the Colts getting their proverbial ass whipped on Sunday. I don't see it any other way. Here's what I think. I think that if you're going to get this Ravens team, this is the time to get this Ravens team as they're trying to figure things out. However, I think it's going to be tough for them to get over the top. And we'll get to our picks coming up in the 4 o'clock hour. But when you look at them having two dudes that are just such massive difference makers, and guys in Jackson and in Henry, certainly you can count on. Whereas with the Colts, listen, I know what you saw with 8-2 last year on the start before the injury compromised the season with Daniel Jones, how good he looked. The combination with he and Shane Steichen looked really good. But Lamar Jackson is going to be, I just think, incredibly difficult, as I mentioned, to overcome on Sunday. Not that they're not going to be able to play with it, but I just think that that's going to be difficult, even considering the new and fresh approach they're going to have offensively with a new head coach, a new offensive coordinator, a guy that's never called the plays before. Everything we talked about with Sam Cohn yesterday, I do buy. I will tell you this, though, Brent. If you're going to get him, then I think it's good you're going to get him coming up on Sunday in week number one.
13: Absolutely. And excuse me, like we were talking, I mean, new coach, new era, they're going to have to work out some kinks, right? So I think that's the one benefit that the Colts have kind of coming into this is they're going to have to knock some rust off as well, but they've got that system down. They know what they did last year. They came out, what, 8-2?
0: Yeah.
13: Finished the season 8-9, so after Jones went down, Jones is back. Again, coming back for that injury is going to be tough, but a new coach brings a new wrinkle, right? So what is that going to do? I mean, Harbaugh used to do his way, his things his way, and it was always a great approach to it. This is a new coach. It's going to bring in a whole different mindset.
0: What are the positive things that we know about this Colts team? The things we know that are going to work, that are going to be results-driven, starting with Jonathan Taylor.
13: Jonathan Taylor, Tyler Warren. I mean, look at Warren, what
0: Taylor
13: he's doing.
0: Taylor and Warren, and then how deep can we go before it's more crossing your fingers and hoping before anything? I don't want to take Daniel Jones out of the equation, but you still haven't been hit. It's going to be different when you're running from somebody and they're trying to tackle you.
14: We're going to know a lot in those first 2 to 3 games.
0: That is my thing. Is, you know, how many knowns are there with this Colts team right now? You don't find too many of them.
14: You got Keenan
0: Allen.
14: That
0: could be problematic. Well, yeah.
14: I mean, that's a veteran.
13: New to the team, right? They got to establish
0: their rhythm. We'll give you Keenan Allen. What about the second? What about Sauce Gardner? What about Charvarius Ward? You got the secondary, even though that they've been injured, and you kind of wonder. I think certainly more about Ward than Gardner. But if you're going to look at any positional group, I think you still look at the secondary as the one. You know, Bynum back there at safety, who's a ball hawk type of guy. Maybe the biggest non-conclusion we can draw right here is certainly a linebacker. You really don't know what you're going to get. For example, you're as a Packer fan, you know, you get Zaire Franklin, who is a former Colts player, linebacker, and Colts fans were glad to get rid of him. But it looks like so far up in Green Bay, they're pretty happy with what has taken place.
13: Sometimes it takes just a change of scenery, too. Right? These guys are professionals. I mean, you made it to this level. You're good, right? You just got to find your group. And that's what I think a lot of it, you know, will take. And again, you know, we've just been talking about it. You just got to play a couple games to get that cohesiveness, I believe you said earlier, is a great word.
14: It's a good word, Bobby.
13: A great word. Yeah, I mean, it really is. But they have to have that. They got to find that. Again, first week or two of the season, that's going to be kind of, you're going to see it unfold, and you got to play it real time. You're right, though, John. I mean, that knee is a little different coming back now when you're getting chased all over the field. They know what's going on. That one hit's going to put you back down again. So you got to keep them protected is going to be the biggest thing for Daniel Jones.
0: Yeah, San Fran and the Rams coming up. Netflix later on tonight, 8:35. Yeah. Now, did you have to get, as a bar owner here, brother, how many different avenues do you have to go to make sure you have all these games? Is this not the biggest pain in the ass in the world?
14: I plead the fifth.
0: Are you not allowed to say? I mean, how many different directions you have to go to make sure you have all these games?
14: That bar owners and restaurants had to go through.
0: Is this a complete pain for you guys?
14: No, not anymore. But you know, we were dealing with every bar, every restaurant was dealing, every hotel, every casino.
0: Yeah.
14: Around the world was dealing with this EverPass thing to begin, you know. What, so
0: do you guys get something where it's all encompassing?
14: No.
0: You have to go all these different things.
14: They've moved now. The NFL is, NFL bought all the rights, which was about ready to go full stream, and then they realized they couldn't do it. So now they've went ahead and made a contract with DirecTV over the next 8 years, so that's gotten there. So we're on the right path. So hopefully, a lot of these bars, restaurants, hotels, casinos.
0: How many different content providers do you have here to make sure you have everything?
14: I mean, in between all the streams, DirecTV and Netflix, mm-hmm, and Paramount. You've got
0: Netflix, as you mentioned too.
14: Yeah, Peacock. I mean, when they stream,
0: Amazon.
14: You got to have all of it. So the cost of everything goes through the roof as we keep navigating through this whole streaming process and, you know, DirecTV process with NFL. But, you know, so far it's still with DirecTV overall.
15: See, that's what.
14: But you got to buy commercial. You got to buy commercial streaming, and now they're saying that there's, you know, these webs that come around that they can see if you're putting your home internet in, and you can be fined, and a lot of there's a lot of circumventing that can happen, I guess.
0: What's interesting about this too is these are things you have to deal with, but so does the home content.
14: The majority, yeah, the home content is simple. It's just YouTube on Sundays.
0: Yeah.
14: So the home content's cheap, but when you start getting into commercial and you start navigating through the commercial aspects, you're basically, unless you're being foul and you're doing what you got to do, which I understand because a lot of places sometimes can't afford it.
0: People tell me I got to do what I got to do sometimes.
14: Yeah. So it's. We're there for what the NFL has done with DirecTV now.
0: And then you're going to have – what'd you think about the Pacers deal as a bar owner too?
14: You're still going to have to pay for packages, which will
0: – DAZN. Yeah, that's DAZN, and Tommy S. is here as well from downtown. Mm-hmm. So
14: Coaches. Coaches Tavern. I mean, everywhere's dealing with it. So it's – you know, you're spending more money on streaming for games and to be able to have it everything, as you know, the landscape of the landscape of the hospitality industry isn't the greatest with everything, the cost of everything, and now with streaming and all these different packages moving around, it's tough for some businesses.
13: Well, that's the biggest thing too, because you know we all know what streaming costs at home, and everybody's kind of complaining, right? Because cable got so crazy.
14: The normal consumer will never understand.
13: Never understand because it's 25 times the number than what you guys have to pay. So, you know, I mean, hats off to all you guys for keeping us fed with all this wonderful football content and navigating all the streaming aspects. Because again, I get confused at home. I've got everything, and I'm like, well, we're paying three times more we paid for cable, but I've got to have this to watch this to do this.
14: Right.
13: So I instead come out to shows or coaches or wherever it may be, and enjoy my Sundays.
0: Once upon a time, there was an approach where hey, if you just cut the cord, you're going to be okay. And it's weird that dynamic right there. Brent Halverson, Ryan Nally, Joe's Grill, Castleton. We are starting week number one of our Evan Williams Locks Luna Azul Tequila Shots. We'll take a break, come back, top of the hour. We got college, too, and we want you guys to play along. Just like my guy T saying, JMV, I think the Colts went right off the jump. This is a trap game for the Ravens with the line at 3.5 and so many new parts working for the Ravens as well. So T is in belief with what Sam Cohen was talking about yesterday for the Baltimore Sun. We'll get into that with our picks, college and NFL, coming up here at the top of the hour. Joe's Grill, we'd love to see you in Castleton. It is a fantastic day to come out and join us, get the free samples and great food and more. And Mike Chappell talks Colts with us at the 5 o'clock hour. 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
0: 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Stunning fall annuals, Indiana-grown pumpkins and gourds, and fall is on the inbound here. It means a trip to Sundown Gardens up north in Westfield, Miss M's Home and Garden down south by me. Sundown Gardens, Westfield, 186 in Spring Mill Road. Miss M's on State Road 135, just south of Whiteland Road in Bargersville. 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
0: That is Connecticut Water Systems. Hey, I mentioned this a little bit earlier. 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
0: Welcome back, Joseph Grell Castleton, Evan Williams, Locks, Lindenville Tequila Shots. We do college this season, too. I want you guys to play alongside. All right, Caleb back in the studio. We did our, and I did this from the Kroger parking lot in Westfield, right across from the Joe's Grill location in Westfield yesterday. We did our draft. What'd you think about the draft?
12: We had a little situation at the station around 7 o'clock, so the middle rounds of the draft for me went on auto pick, and I was not a happy camper.
0: Oh, no. I selected Josh Jacobs, I think, with like the eighth or ninth round guy.
12: I think Jake did that, too, in his league. So you and Jake, one of the same.
0: Yeah, that's great. I like to be thinking alongside Jake Query at all times right there. I went quarterback really early with Josh Allen. I'm taking
14: the penal league.
0: I'm taking, yeah, I'm

0: Taking, I know it. I'm taking a flyer on Alec Pierce to get started. Houston defense. I can't remember what else I had right there. But hey, Caleb, man, it was an odd draft, was it not? Yesterday?
1: It was.
0: Yeah, it was.
1: I thought it took a little longer than it should have, too. So maybe that was on me as well. I have to do better as commissioner.
0: Well, I have to blame you because you were right before me. So you exhausted your time limit every time.
1: Well,
0: so what happened? Happened back at the station where you had to jack around and miss it.
1: So we were airing the opener last night, and the pregame comes on at 7. Had to do Fever Weekly at 6:30, and after, I guess there was a double audio issue on our signal. So I was troubleshooting that, making sure everything was fixed. And totally forgot about the draft. Honestly,
0: holy crap! Well, we're gonna beat your ass then. Todd is here too. Todd is a part of it as well. That is our afternoon show draft that we held yesterday too. The pick'em is also up. Caleb, remind everybody about getting involved.
1: Yeah.
0: Those that aren't in our fantasy football league can also do the pick'em. Tell them again, and then send that back out to me, pal.
1: Yeah, we have 79 people in this right now, so I thought it was good for our last minute.
0: We're gonna have 200 people by the start of this Australian game tonight.
1: Yeah,
0: seriously,
1: I will
0: get your ass in there because I've got prizes for you, jackasses. Let's
1: absolutely.
0: Go.
1: So I will tweet it out again. I will also send the link to you to tweet out at Zuves35 on Twitter, ZUVES35.
0: Yeah.
1: You can also find it on John's Twitter. But yeah, and if you also just want to text the text line and ask for the link, I can send it back to you.
0: Caleb Zuver back in the studio. It's Brent Holverson, Ryan Nally here with me. Joe's Grill. We are in Castleton. Our picks coming up at the top of the hour, but samples are flowing right now, Palomino.
2: Absolutely. Come on in, and let's celebrate the kickoff to week one of the 2026 season here at the best little bar in Indy, Joe's Grill.
3: Yeah, I can't wait to cue the music up soon.
0: Oh, we're going to cue the music. We're going to go. This is going to be late. That's what I want people to play along with us. And we're going to give, I think, really good examples as to why we're making these selections and not like doing the whole JMV half-assing this stuff like we did. And I'm used to half-ass it. I'm not half-assing it. Hey, look, I've got notes. They're incredibly and horribly handwritten right here. But I took notes today, pal.
2: Look at that. That's impressive.
0: Look at that. Notes. I haven't taken notes since 1991.
3: How do you read that chicken scratch?
0: I can't.
2: I'm a bad writer.
0: See, Nals, look right here, buddy.
2: Hopefully that will
0: straighten. I can see everything.
2: Hopefully right that straightens here. Out the chicken scratch there, man.
0: Look at this. I got a 49ers and Rams, Melbourne, Australia, Netflix later on tonight. Rams, 3.5-point favorites, 48.5 the total.
2: Look
0: We're
2: going
0: to get to that coming up here.
2: Absolutely.
0: Top of the hour. At some point in the 4 o'clock hour. College on the other side. Let's get going. But, hey. First things first, Caleb, as we go to a break, Bullseye on Sunday, all you can eat, all you can drink, you know about it too, right across from Lucas Oil Stadium, the best pregame party, I'll be there, the ride to kickoff starts at 9 a.m., who wants to go? Who wants to be a part of it? You want to do it here on the, we'll do it here on the text line. 317-239-1070. Number 20, Caleb, is going to go and going to go on me. Bullseye. It's Skids, Laura Steele. I believe Kelsey Murphy, who is awesome, is still a part of it with the preparations. All you can eat. All you can drink, Bullseye number 20, right here. By the way, Manny came by, and because Manny came by and said, hey, Manny, you can go. Manny's going. You can join Manny. Again, 317-239-1070. Text line. It's our picks. It's our Evan Williams locks, Luna Azul tequila shots. Play alongside coming up here at the top of the hour. Joe's Grill, Castleton, 93.5-107.5 The Fan.
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0: Let me give some love to the incredible Sandy Sue Watson-Williams, who says on Facebook that my glasses make me look smart. That is the first time anybody has ever said that. I need to be made look smart. Thank you very much. We are at the Castleton location of Joe's Grill, and this is week number one of the NFL season. This is our Evan Williams locks, Luna Azul to key the shots, Brent Halverson, Ryan Nally, all here with me. Cam's the onside engineer. Caleb's going to play as well back at the studio. Full breakdowns of all the games. Tommy S., are you going to pick two? Son of a gun. Tommy S. of Coach's Tavern is here. Tommy S. is going to pick. Tommy, I haven't seen you, Tommy S., in forever. You've been on vacation all summer.
22: Yeah,
3: no.
0: You know what really sucks?
3: Well, he does
0: we
3: work.
0: We got to get back to the Pacers in the postseason, you and I, the year before last, we were a staple of winning. Even when you left, when they were behind, and then they came back.
1: I quit
0: and won.
1: On them, and then they came back. So I think that's how it works. You stay if they're losing, and I'll leave, and then they come back.
0: The other thing, you have the greatest seats of all time, because I can just like get up and run up the stairs and go pee.
1: Right on the aisle,
0: back.
1: Baby.
0: Oh, my goodness.
1: And I got those same tickets this year, and my ticket guy hooked me up. I got...
0: For a small-bladdered individual like me, that's awesome, guys. Awesome.
3: The glasses in the bladder.
0: The glasses.
3: It's starting to all go, man.
0: Let me tell everybody how old and decrepit I am. That's Ryan Nally is the owner, obviously.
3: I'm letting Tommy S. from Coach's Tavern, who's our good friend, and he's been a good friend of mine for a long time, sit in for Miller for the picks.
0: Where's Miller, by the
3: Miller's
0: way?
3: Miller's in Aruba.
0: Aruba.
3: Making bad decisions.
1: Miller just got engaged. Yeah. Engaged, so congratulations, Ryan Miller.
3: Yes. He'll be on radio with us next week at Free Spirit.
0: All right. You guys want to do some college here to start? Brian, I'm going to let you Pied Piper us through the college because you got in front of you right here. Caleb is also playing along, too. You guys ready to go? It is our Evan Williams Locks, Luna Azul Tequila Shots, week number one, and we are adding this season the college game. Caleb, can you cue the band for us right here? Give us some sound in the background. Let's go, fellas. College football. The weekend starts where, Brent Halverson?
2: All right, we're gonna go to the number one game that everybody's going to have a lot of interest in. That's going to be the number one Ohio State Buckeyes playing in Austin against Texas. That line right now, Texas is a 1.5-point favorite, which is really odd, right? Look at easily probably this is going to be the game of the week, right? So let's start there. I'm going to take Ohio State as the underdog. I think Ohio State's going to come in. And they're going to go into Austin, and they're going to show them why they have that number one rating on them.
0: Tommy S. of Coach's Tavern downtown.
1: Which game are we talking about?
2: Texas.
1: Ohio State and Texas.
2: Sorry,
1: I'm doing my NFL picks. I'm behind the game here. So
0: Texas and Ohio State.
2: Texas a 1.5-point favorite.
1: I'll take Texas. I think Texas has a little revenge on their mind because
0: like
1: Ohio State's absolutely owned them the last few times.
0: What do you got there now?
3: Hook 'em. Let's go, Texas.
0: Hook 'em. He got it.
3: Hook 'em.
0: Caleb Zuber is back in the studio. Caleb, call.
22: I'm going Ohio State here. Can't go against the home state at all.
0: Yeah, he's a fanboy of Ohio State, by the way, just so you know. I'm going to go Texas because you know that Matthew McConaughey is going to be all stoned on the sideline coming up. For Matthew McConaughey, we're going to go, the Longhorns of Texas.
2: Hey, that'll be a great game. But let's move into the second game we're going to talk about. This is a new start. This is Oklahoma at Michigan.
0: Yes.
2: We all know what happened to Michigan last week when they got some bonus time and came back to get that W. Oklahoma is a 5.5-point favorite. Michigan actually opened up 1.5. It's completely flipped to Oklahoma minus 5.5. Huge money movement there. I'm going to go ride that money movement. Give me Oklahoma. Lay the 5.5.
0: Tommy, yes.
1: I think we saw how much garbage Michigan was last weekend. They should have lost at home to Western Michigan. Oklahoma is going to boat race them. Give me the Sooners.
0: The boat racing.
3: Bet everything you have on Oklahoma on Saturday.
0: Caleb Zuber.
3: Enjoy it.
22: I can't believe I'm saying this, but I expect a bounce back. I'm going Michigan here. I don't know what they're at home in this one. I don't know. I think that there's a lot of motivation that they'll have. I know it sounds crazy after what happened last week, but their backs are up against the wall. I think they'll respond.
0: Let me speak to you. Crappy state, crappy quarterback.
22: I agree.
0: No way. Wolverines toiletry right there.
3: I might pull a second mortgage
0: give
3: just to bet the money
0: on Oklahoma. What do you got next
2: All right,
0: here,
2: next game we're going to talk. The number 6 Oregon Ducks who moved down from, they were the 2 spot. They moved up, down to the 6 spot. Oregon at Oklahoma State. Oregon is laying 22.5. I think this is going to be a bounce back week over here. Give me Oregon, lay the 22.5.
0: Tommy, yes.
1: Yeah, Oregon was pretty disappointing. They almost lost at home to Boise State. It's very hard to win in Eugene. But I think they learned their lesson not to overlook anybody, and they're not going to overlook the Beavers. So give me Oregon in the spread.
0: What do you got there, Nels?
3: Well, I like Beavers. I'm taking the Beavers and the points because I watched
1: you like
3: Oregon.
1: Harry Beavers?
0: The show, Zuber. What do you got here?
22: Yeah, I'm going Oregon here. I think they'll play a little bit better than last week.
0: Yeah, I think they got their the proverbial duck web feet wet last week with Boise State. Going to get a much better performance. Give me Oregon. Brent Halverson, what we got next?
2: All right, we're going to go
0: Evan
2: to,
0: Williams locks. Luna's old tequila
2: shots.
0: We're
2: going to the home state of Evan Williams as we speak. It's going to be Alabama, number 12 Alabama at Kentucky. Alabama laying 10. It's going to be tough here. It's going to be a big game. I think Alabama, 31-17, they get the cover.
0: What do you got, Tom?
1: So they're already getting into league play down there in the SEC, huh?
0: Why not?
1: Hey, I like, Kentucky, who knows about them. Bama's always Bama. Yep. I'll take Bama.
0: Now says he knows what's going on.
3: I'm taking
0: now
3: UK in the points.
1: You're going to lose, boy.
0: I'm going to take you. I'm taking UK in the points
3: the
0: as well.
3: Time.
0: I know it.
3: Taking UK in the points. I think you're about to find out.
0: They have really nice roads in the Bluegrass States, except the gravel ones and the hollers and such. Give me Kentucky. Brent Halverson, what you got next?
2: Caleb, what do you got? What's your pick?
22: Oh, I'm sorry, I forgot about Caleb.
0: Brett, my bad.
22: Thank you guys so much. You're awesome. I'm going to take Kentucky to cover in this one.
2: All right. Next game, we're going to talk Tennessee at Georgia Tech, number 18 Tennessee. Tennessee's a 13.5-point favorite. I'm going to take this is one of my favorite dogs. I'm going to take Georgia Tech plus the 13.5. I'd always buy that up a half point, call it 14. Tennessee wins the game that they do not cover.
0: Tommy!
1: Yeah, I'm kind of feeling what Brent's feeling. Georgia Tech kind of had one stolen away from them last week.
0: They kind of screwed themselves.
1: I think that Tennessee wins, but they don't cover, so give me Georgia Tech in the points.
0: Now
3: GT in the points.
0: Zuber.
22: Yeah, I'm taking Georgia Tech to cover here.
0: Georgia Tech as well. They kind of host themselves against Colorado in that first game. So give me Georgia Tech as well. It's our Evan Williams locks, Luna's old tequila shots. We've got college football conversation going on right now, guys. What's next, Brent?
2: All right, Iowa State at Iowa. Iowa's at number 21. Iowa's a 14-point favorite. Iowa State beat Iowa two straight years in a row. I'm going to take that. I don't know that they'll win, but they're going to cover that 14. Give me the Cyclones, Iowa State.
0: Tommy.
1: Yeah, I'm liking Iowa State in this one. I don't know what they are this year. I haven't really watched them, but Iowa's all that. They're good. It's hard. It's actually very hard to win in Iowa, but I think Iowa State will cover the spreads. I'll take the points.
0: Nails!
3: Iowa State in the points.
0: All right, Zuber, what do you got back in the studio?
22: I'm going to go Iowa here. I think they'll win and cover.
0: I'm going to go with Iowa as well. The Fighting Trevor Laux, too, on the offensive line. The shout-out to his dad and our friends at Ron Colley right there. Give me Iowa, Brent Halverson. What we got next in college?
2: We're going to talk a little Arizona State at number 10, Texas A&M. Texas A&M is a 14.5-point favorite. A&M should win, but give me the dog here. Give me Arizona State plus 14.5.
0: Tony.
1: I'm going to take the home team against the spread. I'll lay those 14. I think A&M is going to blow them out. So
0: now,
3: well, it's 14.5, isn't it?
2: Yes, 14.5.
3: Yes. Yeah, I'm going to go ahead and take ASU. Yeah,
0: well, like that made a big difference in your
3: it
0: choice.
3: Did. It
1: half the hook will get you.
0: Right, 14.
3: The hook will get you, man.
0: By the way, the Laux, shout out to Iowa, by the way, right there, too. Shout out to Big Trevor Laux. Hey, Zuber, what do you got on this one?
22: I like Kenny Dillingham, the head coach of Arizona State. I'll take them to cover.
0: I like Arizona State. It has incredibly smoking chicks, but I'm going to take A&M.
1: So does A&M. Well, not A&M, but most SEC schools.
0: A&M probably does, too, yeah. Give me A&M right there. All right, what's next, Brent?
2: All right, Missouri, number 23, Missouri at Kansas. Missouri is a 6-point favorite. This is a fun rivalry game here. I'm going to take Missouri. Go ahead. Give me Missouri. We'll lay that 6.
0: Tommy S. Why?
1: I'll go with the Tigers. It's because, you know, Kansas is always bad at football every year. Good at basketball, bad at football, like IU back in the day. So,
0: what do you got there, Nels?
3: Miz.
0: Zeus.
3: Miz.
22: Kansas.
3: Miz.
0: I'm going to take Missouri on that one as well right there. A little kind of a regional rivalry, if you will. A border war, as they like to say. Brent Halverson, Evan Williams, Lox, Luna Azul, tequila shots. We're doing the college game right now. Where are we? Uh-oh.
2: We're going to finish it up with two in-state teams
0: here.
2: We're going to start with Howard at number 5.
0: Howard who, like?
2: IU.
0: Howard what?
2: Howard.
0: Oh,
2: Jeffers.
0: Howard, the Bison.
2: Howard.
0: So you think that if the Bison took on the IU mascot, the Bison, you think they could win that one? Or would the IU mascot still beat them?
2: The mascot's coming in hot.
0: Okay, I think the mascot might come in a little bit hot right
2: first
0: there.
2: Time these teams have ever played, again, big number here, 55.5. You know, I was at the game last week against North Texas, and I had North Texas plus 40.5. luckily covered that. Got to see a very hot game, the hottest game I've ever sat through in my life. IU got the W. I don't know that they're going to cover. It's a big number. Give me Howard plus the 55.
0: Tommy, yes, what is the first Howard that you know off the top of your head?
1: Howard the Duck.
0: Howard the Duck. I love it. Tommy, yes, watch your call. Watch your call.
2: Hey, it's not what's quite
3: now. You just see that.
0: Oh, Javon so Howard. Awesome there right there.
3: Now you can just envision Howard the Duck's face.
0: What do you got,
3: Tommy? I don't
0: got
3: nothing for that.
1: Yeah, I love my Hoosiers, the national champions. Like Brent said, that's a, what's that, like eight touchdown?
2: That's a big number.
0: That's robust.
1: That's a lot. That's going to be a lot of requirements for the IU offense. But
3: I think Sig doesn't take the foot off the gas. This is going to be a throttling.
1: I'll take Howard to the point.
3: As I'm looking at Howard the Duck's face now.
0: Nels, you take an hour too?
3: I'm taking IU.
0: What do you got back there, Zoomer?
4: Let's take Howard to cover.
0: Howard to cover. I'm going to do the Howard the Duck. I was going to say Cosell, Howard Eisley. Remember the former NBAer, Howard the Duck. That was awesome.
2: Howard the Duck, that's big. That's coming in hot.
0: All right.
2: Hey, just put it on his bill, you know what I'm saying?
0: So we have Wake Forest and Purdue.
2: Wake Forest,
0: this is
2: Purdue?
0: Hey, guys, let's be serious for a moment. This is a big damn deal.
2: This is a big
0: coming
2: damn deal.
0: Up this weekend for the Boilermakers in year two of Barry Odom.
2: Wake Forest laying three at Purdue. I'm going to go with the home dog. Give me the Boilermakers plus the three.
0: Tommy.
1: Give me Wake just because I hate Purdue.
0: Nels.
3: I'm going to take Purdue and all my Purdue friends and just go ahead and raise your hands in joy. I'll take Purdue in the points. Mike Morris, I hope you're listening.
0: Caleb Zuber.
22: I think it's Barry Odom's first big moment as head coach. I think they get the win.
0: This is such a needed moment right here, guys. Don't you have to have it?
2: You have to.
0: Yeah, you have to have it. So give me the Boilermakers. I'm going to say what? This is going to be a lingering disappointment if they don't win this on Sunday. Or Saturday, I should say. Lingering disappointment.
2: 24-23 Boilers outright.
1: Might be the only game they win this year if they win.
0: Nah, they'll win more than that.
1: You think?
0: I think so.
1: I think it's 3.5 over.
0: Yeah, I think that's where it is. But they'll win more than that. All right. There's our college games right there. You guys playing alongside the Evan Williams Locks, Luna Azul Tequila Shots. We're at Joe's Grill. We're in Castleton. Hopefully you guys are going to play along because somebody's going to win at the end of this year. And you know what we do? We do the liquids in terms of what you end up winning on this show when we do our picks. All right, Caleb, we're ready to switch over from college to the NFL game right now. And, again, play alongside the Evan Williams Locks, Luna Azul Tequila Shots. Week number one, Joe's Grill in Castleton. We go to the land.
3: It's time to
0: win
3: this year.
0: Let me tell you this. I loved Crocodile Dundee, too. I did. What's your favorite Australian things? Anybody got any favorite Australian stuff right here?
3: Vegemite sandwiches.
0: Foster's. Work reference.
2: Australian for beer.
0: Australian for beer. Right there, Tommy S. With
1: Cumberland Down Under.
0: ACDC is an Australian band, right? Correct?
1: Yes, and so is Men at Work.
0: Men at Work. How about Ice House? How about In Excess, Tommy S.?
1: In Excess. That was the first concert I ever went to.
0: Did you go to the Kick Tour back in 1987, 88?
1: 1991.
0: They sang Disappear for you right there. Suicide Blonde.
1: They did
0: an MSA.
3: And let's talk about a weirdo. He hung himself having sex and died.
0: Australia right there. My goodness. I was going to talk about the guy. Who was the guy that used to knock the battery off my shoulder right there from Australia? Anyway. Nelly ruined the whole Australian vibe right here.
3: I ruined a lot of things.
0: Michael Hutchins reference. Niners and Rams. Melbourne, Australia later on tonight. The first regular season game, Brent, in Australia of all time. They're going to be back, but two teams, in fact, that handled this differently. The Rams got in there late, said, hey, we're going to go in and play, and they get the hell out of Dodge. The Niners have been there since the Indianapolis 500, evidently, here, too. 3.5-point favorites are the Rams, 48.5 the total. Brent, where do you start right here with it?
2: Well, again, I have been all Rams, and I'm going to stay with the Rams call, but I think that whole little difference of going out a week early versus a day early, that could come into play. However, I think that Rams squad, they're built for success. Give me the Rams, 27-20, they cover the 3.5.
0: What do you got over there, Tommy? Yes.
1: Yeah, I was listening to the show coming up from downtown, and the Rams
0: it sounded great too, didn't it, pal?
1: Oh, it did. Yeah, you guys are all fabulous on the air, by the way. The Rams are a trendy Super Bowl pick. I think they might be the crop of the NFC this year. Aaron Donald. I know he's not playing, but that's scary. Him and Myles Garrett. Tonight, I like the Rams. I'll lay the points.
0: What do you got over there, Nally? No more Michael Hutchins references.
3: My bad, man.
0: Dying
3: I
0: from
3: ruined
0: sex.
3: Things. Okay. I've been known to ruin a lot of things, man.
1: Don't ever call that guy.
3: I will not. Rams, I'll take the Rams. I'll lay the points.
0: Caleb Zuber's back in the studio. What do you got?
22: I think the travel issues are going to hit the Rams in this first game. This is probably the healthiest the Niners are going to be all year, so I'm taking San Francisco.
0: All right, I'm going to take the Rams. Just lay the 3.5. The Rams are going to end up being a Super Bowl contention at the end of the year. Can't wait to see Aaron Donald. You're just not going to see that later on tonight. All right, the Bears and the Panthers. That's coming up 1 o'clock on Sunday on Fox. The Bears, 3.5-point favorites. Caleb Williams, is it 3 now?
2: It's 3. I checked this morning. It's 3. Yeah.
0: Oh, I just looked at it right here. Sorry about that. The Bears with Caleb Williams, obviously, a trendy NFL selection to come out of the NFC and rep in the Super Bowl.
2: Negative.
0: Certainly. What are we thinking about that Bears game this weekend, Brent?
2: Well, this kind of pains me. I think it's going to be close to that number, but I'm going to go ahead and take the Bears. Lay the 3, 27-23, the Bears.
0: What do you got over there, Tommy S?
1: Yeah, I like what Carolina's been doing down there. They're building themselves back up. The road game for the Bears. I think the Bears take a step back this year, personally. I'm going to take Carolina and the 3 points.
2: I hope you are right.
0: Talk to me, Nels.
3: As much as I hate to say it, the Bears.
0: Caleb Zuber.
22: Let's do the Bears here.
0: Look at that, man. Everybody's feeling good about that. It's Evan Williams, Locks, Luna's Old Tequila Shots, Joe's Grill. Week number one of the NFL season. We are in Castleton. Would love to see you. Up next, Buccaneers and the Bengals.
2: Who did you take on that game?
0: Oh, I didn't. Did I not take somebody? I took
2: it.
0: The Bears. I thought
2: right,
0: I did.
2: All right, gotcha.
0: I thought I did at the outset, but you may not have heard that. Buccaneers and the Bengals.
3: What's your glasses?
0: In Cincinnati. I look really smart in these glasses, evidently. The chicks say I look smart. 1 o'clock on Fox coming up on Sunday. 3.5-point favorite. Are the Bengals at home. So you get a new contract situation with Baker Mayfield, at least for the time being. He feels really good about that. However, the Bengals are also a trendy AFC top-tier selection to win it all. Very popular pick right there. No more Mike Evans, which is really kind of weird for the Buccaneers, but still a lot of firepower. Brent, what say you about it?
2: You know, I think, again, you got a healthy Joe Burrow. You got all the pieces in place with Higgins and Chase, and then you got Chase Brown in the backfield. They got a lot of good stuff. They went out and spent their money on their defense. I think that's going to pay off because that's where they've been lacking in years past. Give me the Bengals. I'll lay the 3.5. They win 30-24. Get the cover.
0: That is Tommy S.
1: You know, Cincinnati is finally going into the season healthy for the first time, as long as I can't remember. I think it's going to be a great game. It's probably one of the best games of the weekend, but I'm going to lay that 3.5 and take the Bengals.
0: Ryan Nally's in the house.
3: Who day?
0: What is
3: Cincinnati Bengals?
0: Say you, Caleb Zuber.
22: Bengals.
0: Back in the studio. All right. I'm going to go ahead and take the Bengals as well. Lay that 3.5. Give it to me right there, Brent. Did I say it already?
2: You got it. I got you.
0: Thank you, brother. I appreciate that. Evan Williams locks Luna's Old Tequila Shots into the NFL week number one. All right, we're going next to, I believe, the Saints and the Lions, with the Lions at Ford Field, 7.5-point favorites. Let's put it this way right now. It's in rebuild mode for the Saints. We know that. Pene Sewell, by the way, the right tackle extraordinaire for the Lions, moving over to left tackle. That is a big damn deal right there. However, he did do that a little bit in college in the late teens while playing at Oregon. The Lions are way too explosive to have the type of season that they did a year ago. I'm going to lay the 7 and give me the Lions in that game. Brent, what say you?
2: Yeah, I agree. I mean, I think that, I think Shaw's going to be a great addition quarterback there, but I think they're still rebuilding. Give me Detroit. I'll lay the 7. It's a big number on the week one, but 33-20, they get it done, Detroit.
0: Tommy S.
1: Yeah, New Orleans is going to be bad again this year. Detroit's going to rebound. They have a fourth-place schedule. I'll lay that 7. Give me the Lions.
0: That is Ryan Nally is
3: in
0: the house.
3: Yeah, this is another one of my this will be my Lunazil lock of the week. Detroit Lions. Throttle.
0: What do you think about there, Caleb Zuber?
22: Although I do think the Saints will be better than most people think this year, I have the Lions in the Super Bowl, so I got to roll with them here.
2: Ooh.
0: All right. Listen, next game is really interesting, too. By the way, to Evan Williams, Locks, Lunazil, Tequila Shots, Joe's Grill, we'd love to see you here. Play alongside with what we're doing week number one, our selections here. The Bills and the Texans, guys. Both teams are disappointing for a variety of reasons. And a lot of people would suggest they were disappointing in Josh Allen. I was not, but it's just because he hasn't pushed it all the way just yet. Coaching change, obviously, in Buffalo right now. With the Texans, they're going to ride out exactly what C.J. Stroud is going to look like and hope that defense can prevail right here.

0: We've had some cars run into the barrier wall, not paying attention. They were on their phone.
1: 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Yeah, it's bad.
2: 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They can cause a crash.
3: 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They're looking at their phone.
4: 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On their phones, not paying attention.
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12: And the combination with Trevor Lawrence, even if they're 8.5-point home favorites, lay the 8.5 and give me the Jags coming up this weekend. Brent?
13: Yeah, I mean, again, I think I think Cleveland's going to be a little bit more improved. There's still a lot to be seen with how they're going to kind of come back and play. And they're still going to be Cleveland, though. They're just not that good ever. Give me Jacksonville, lay the 8.5.
12: Tommy S.
14: I'm going to go against that. I'm going to say, let's see what Deshaun Watson's got left in the tank, if anything at all. But I think Cleveland's going to lose. But they cover that 8.5.
15: Baby oil and a backup massage parlor in Jacksonville.
14: Rub and tug.
15: I'm taking Jacksonville, -8.5.
12: Deshaun Watson, the Browns have like 1,000 quarterbacks.
14: They do. They actually do.
12: And none of them are any good.
14: They got, Dillon? That was his name, Gabriel Dillon? Or
12: Sanders.
15: I'd be shocked if Watson is injured in week four.
12: Hey, Caleb, in your neck of the woods in northern Ohio right there, what do you got?
16: Yeah, all that, and I still got to take Jacksonville to cover the 8.
12: I like Liam Cohen and Trevor Lawrence. I think much like we talk about Daniel Jones and Shane Steichen, maybe they struck a little bit of something that's going to work for them as well. All right. Evan Williams locks Luna's old tequila shots. We're at Joe's Grill. We're in Castleton. We've got more of your NFL picks to come. Play alongside with us. See if you agree with our thoughts or maybe have your own right there. And the Ravens and the Colts selection is coming up as well. Quick break. We'll come back. We'll close out week number one with you and a lot more coming up. And Mike Chappell about the availability of everybody with this roster, the relative health of the Colts. Feeling pretty good. We'll talk to Mike about that at the top of the hour. 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
1: And we are live at Joe's Grill in Castleton. Brent Halverson, Ryan Nally, Tom Sutton, JMV, Cam the onside engineer. Chris Hammer is here. Caleb Zuber back in the studio. Our week one selections, the Evan Williams locks, Luna Azul tequila shots. Joe's Grill in Castleton. Let's continue. Cue the band back up again. We've got the Falcons and the Steelers. Lord have mercy, Tua versus Aaron Rodgers. This sounds exciting as hell. I'm going to put my glasses back on. I can't evidently see anything right now because I'm an old, decrepit individual.
13: For this game you're putting them on? All right.
1: No, no. 3.5-point favorites, the Steelers at home. Led the 3.5. Give me the Steelers. Brett!
2: Yeah, this is an interesting little setup here.
1: I hated it.
2: No Falcon way. I'll go ahead and use that real quick. You get out of Nally's way there. But so you got Mike McCarthy replacing Tomlin in Pittsburgh. Stefanski takes over in Atlanta. You got all kinds of stuff happening. Cam just told me a little bit of action with Tua today in his back. He's had some back issues. So
1: yeah.
2: I don't know what that means, but regardless, give me the Aaron Rodgers, Pittsburgh Steelers.
1: Back and accuracy and all that stuff, too. Tommy S., what do you get?
14: So here is the Lunazul lock of the week. Atlanta's a disaster. They just don't have anybody at quarterback. I do like Kevin Stefanski. I thought he had a bad deal in Cleveland, but I think Pittsburgh's going to roll him. Give me that 3.5 in Pittsburgh.
1: Nels.
13: Yeah, my friend at 25 years, Halvey over here, is going to use my line. I'm not even going to say it now because you ruined it.
2: Bro.
13: I know.
2: I created that thing.
13: Yeah, you did. But we'll
2: you,
13: go.
2: You got to let the drink that.
13: I will. Pittsburgh Steelers.
1: Zooms!
15: Let's do Pittsburgh at home.
1: Oh, the Jets and the Titans, man. The home opener in Nashville. Omar Cooper Jr. for the Jets. Yeah, the former Jets coach, by the way, Robert Saleh, is the head coach of Tennessee. D'Angelo Pons was a question mark. I don't know where he was as far as practice is concerned today or where he is availability-wise. A couple of former Hoosiers right there. 1.5-point favorites of the Titans at home. I'm going to go ahead and lay the 1.5. Give me the Titans. Brett!
2: Yeah, you know, an interesting stat here. Tennessee has not won a week one game since 2020.
1: Wonderful.
2: I think I'm going to go ahead, and this is one of
1: the... real good.
2: Hey, we're starting off with a... We got an ugly game on this slate. This is it right here, right? This is going to be one of those barn burners. Take the under, even though it's, I think, 38.5 is a little. I think it's going to be low. I'm going to take those New York Jets, and they went 23-20. I'll take the plus 1.5.
1: Tommy S.
14: Loving my boy Omar Cooper Jr. out there at the Jets. I think he's going to have a good game. I'm going to take the Jets.
1: Yes, sir, Ryan Halvey.
13: Halvey and I agree. It doesn't happen often. I'm going to take the Jets.
1: Caleb's over.
15: I think we're all on the Jets here.
2: Except John.
1: No, except me. Yeah. Cardinals, Chargers, 9.5-point favorites at home at SoFi. The Chargers. New regime, the former OC with the Rams, Mike LaFleur, because every LaFleur member of the family has to have a job in the NFL. Evidently, the brother of Matt, who's the head coach of the Packers, 425 CBS. Last check again, the Cardinals are 9.5-point dogs on the road. Listen, I'm going to take the Cardinals, and I don't believe in anything they do. I don't really give a crap, but I sure as hell don't believe in anything Justin Herbert or the Chargers do, really. So give me that number and give me the Cardinals.
2: I think McDaniels coming in is going to bring a little fire. I think he's just a wild, off the cut kind of guy. Yeah, I think he's going to spice him up a little
1: nerd.
2: Bit. I think he's going to do some stuff for Herbert. He's stupid. Yeah, I think O'Marion Hampton has a big game. I think this is going to be one of those blowout games. Give me the Chargers 30-17. They get the cover.
1: Tommy, yes.
14: Yeah, I'm liking, there's guys out there that make great assistants. Mike McDaniel's one of them. He's not a good head coach, but he's a great assistant. He's going to do some wonders out there with the Chargers. I'm going to lay that 9.5.
1: Nally.
13: Yeah, we're Chargers.
1: Caleb's over.
15: I'm going to take Arizona to cover.
1: Look at you, man. That's really nice of you. right, Evan and Williams locks Luna Azul to give a shot. Joe's Grill, we're in Castor to play alongside with us. Man, the Dolphins and the Raiders at the beginning of the Fernando Mancousins era in Las Vegas. That's very exciting right there. Hey, can anybody name the head coach of the Miami Dolphins off the top of their head?
14: No.
1: Anybody?
14: I couldn't tell you. Don't care.
1: Is his name Jeff Hafley? Is that who that is? Did he not used to be like for the Packers?
2: Yeah. Jeff Hafley.
1: Yeah, Jeff Hafley.
2: Well, yeah, I kind of forgot.
1: Jeff Hafley, either he's coaching the Dolphins or he does my taxes. One of the two right there.
13: Wasn't he the equipment manager?
1: 3-point favorites in Vegas are the Raiders. Kirk Cousins under center. You know the new regime change they have in Miami. Lay the three. Give me the Raiders. Brett.
2: You know, I was on this, but Brock Bowers being out is big. I think that's going to be a huge. He's just such a
1: Jetty's health is okay, though.
2: Jetty
1: right
2: is going to be playing. From everything I've seen, I think he's going to actually have a great year. And I think this is going to be the, you know, Kirk Cousins starting off, of course. But I look forward to seeing Mendoza get in there at some point. I don't know why I'm saying this, but give me those Miami Dolphins plus the three on the road in Vegas.
1: Get you a set. Yes.
14: I'm going to go with the Raiders. I like, you know, Kirk Cousins being under center. I don't know how long he'll do it for, but he's a serviceable quarterback. So give me, I'll lay the three.
1: Now,
13: Raiders.
1: Caleb Zuber.
15: I'm going to go Dolphins to cover here.
1: Uh-oh. Packers, Vikings, everybody. I think we can skip Brent Holmer so we know the direction he's going to go.
14: Now the Kyler Murray era
1: is starting, too. And if Kyler Murray gets compromised, then you're going to get Carson Wentz before you even get to J.J. McCarthy, right, for Kevin O'Connell and the Vikings. Point and a half favorites at home for their home opener against the Packers. Lay that point and a half. Give me the Vikings at home. Kyler Murray era gets started with a bang and not an injury.
2: This is going to pay me to say this, John, but I'm going to speak on the true gambling aspect side of things. I think this is a game that I hope the Packers come out and pull it out. There's all kinds of problems going on there with the Josh Jacobs deal going on. You got Marshawn Lloyd. You got Caleb Johnson we just got. You got some people that are new to the squad. We've lost some running back. We still have a good defense, but I think this is going to be tough. It's going to be interesting to see how Kyler Murray actually comes out and plays. He's 4'3". I don't know if he can see over the line.
1: 4'3".
2: I do think he's a huge improvement over McCarthy, I think, as we all know.
14: If Ryan Nelly's up in the hospital tonight, it wasn't me.
2: I hope I am wrong, but give me the Minnesota Vikings for Tommy Sutton and for Jimmy Kiefer
1: there.
14: So I'll be in attendance at that game
1: Sunday.
14: Well,
1: you're rocking there, right?
14: Taking my old man to his first game ever.
1: You look like Bud Grant sitting there right now.
14: Oh, how about
1: if he were alive?
14: That's a compliment.
13: You need a booster chair.
14: I'll tell you what, he's about to get elbowed.
1: Bud Grant booster chair.
14: So, you know, no Josh Jacobs. Makes the Packers one-dimensional. Jordan Love the passing game going against Brian Flores. That defense is going to be unbelievable. It all come down to Kyler Murray. I think he has a decent game. I don't have much faith in him, but I'll lay the point and a half. Take my boys.
1: Thank you, Les Steckel. What do you got there now?
13: I agree with my friend Tommy yesterday. I probably won't do this later in the year. It'd go against the pack much, but take the Vikings.
1: All right, Caleb Zuber.
15: Yeah, I like Kevin O'Connell, so I'm taking the Vikings here.
1: Well, that's wonderful.
14: Attaboy.
1: Yeah, Evan Williams locks Luna Azul tequila shots. Commanders and the Eagles. Jaden Daniels healthy? Well, hallelujah right there. No more A.J. Brown. We'll see how the adjustment is made for the Eagles. They're 5.5-point favorites at Lincoln Financial for that game coming up on Sunday afternoon right there. Lay the 5.5. Check that. I'm sorry. I did not make that pick. I want to take the 5.5 and give me Jaden Daniels on the road with the Commanders in that game, Brent. Sorry about that.
2: Yeah, okay, so you're on Washington plus the 5.5.
1: I'm going to take the 5.5 and take Washington. I crossed myself up right there.
2: All right, I think Jalen Hurts, Saquon Barkley, I think he has a year this year, too. I think they're going back. They're missing A.J. Brown, but Devonta Freeman's going to step up. I think Goddard's going to have a big year, tight end position. I'm going to go ahead and take Philadelphia. I think they win this pretty easily. 28-17, they get the cover.
1: Tommy.
14: Yeah, I'm going to go with the home team, the Eagles. Cuckoo, cuckoo.
1: Sounds exactly like an eagle right there, Tommy. Really. Yes, we got Nels.
13: I
1: got
13: to hear that from Nikki G on Degenerate Row every single weekend. So, I'm going to take the Commanders and the points.
1: Caleb Zuber is at the station.
15: Let's go with the Eagles here.
1: All right, let's take a break and we'll come back. We'll finish it up. Cowboys, Giants, Broncos, Chiefs, significant storylines there. And, of course, the Ravens and the Colts. Week number one of our Evan Williams locks, Luna Azul tequila shots. We are at Joe's Grill in Castleton looking for you. Sit tight. Mike Chappell, top of the hour. The health of the Colts and that matchup with the Ravens on Sunday. That and more coming up. 93.5, 107.5, The Fan.
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1: Hey, welcome back. It's our Evan Williams, Locks, Luna Azul, Tequila Shots, week number one. We're at Joe's Grill. We're in Castleton. Tommy Sutton, the owner of Coaches Downtown. Ryan Nally is here, the owner of this place. We love it so much. And Brent Halverson was with us as well. We all doing good. We have three more games to do, right?
2: We do. Three more games.
1: We've done a crap ton of games. Thank you guys for playing alongside with us. We're going to do this every single week, and we want you guys to participate as well. So let's close it and close it strong. Caleb, cue the band. Cowboys and Giants. That's on Sunday night. The John Harbaugh era begins with the Giants and Jackson Dart. Dallas is incredibly trendy as a selection coming out of the NBA.
13: Aren't they always?
1: Let me tell you this, too. I know a lot of Colts fans in early November probably trying to sell their tickets right now for that game that's coming up here at Lucas Oil Stadium. However, this is the season opener for both. Sunday Night Football. Last check. 3-point favorites are the Cowboys. I'm going to take the three. Give me the homestanding Giants to get off to a good start during the John Harbaugh era. Give me Tyrone Tracy, because he's on my fantasy team, to score a touchdown as well. Is that a shot?
2: We'll take it as a shot.
1: Let's take it as a shot.
2: Shot fired, at least.
1: All right, go right there.
2: Hey, I'm going to join you here. I mean, I do agree. I think, you know, they always seem like they're going to be great. I think they do have a good squad. But with Harbaugh, like you mentioned, I think Harbaugh is going to come in there, and he is something that the Giants have not had in a long, long time. I think he's going to come in there and make these boys play. I like Jackson Dart. I mean, they've got all the they've got some weapons out there. Malik Nabers is healthy. He's playing.
1: Yes.
2: I think this is going to be a great game. But and Cowboys could still win it, maybe 28-27. But give me the Giants plus three at home.
1: Tommy S.
14: Yeah, I'm going to go with the G-Man plus three. I'll take the home dog.
1: What do you got, Ryan Nally?
13: I can't believe I'm going to say this. I don't know why that label's there, but I'm going to take America's team, Dallas Cowboys.
14: Suck, boys.
1: What do you got back there, Caleb Zoomer?
0: I'm rolling with the Cowboys.
1: All right, let's move on. Got the Broncos and the Chiefs, the triumphant return of Patrick Mahomes. You got the youngest team in the NFL. Those are the Chiefs, but their stars are aged. 3-point favorites, or whatever the crap it's called at Arrowhead. I hate that toilet in general. Broncos and
13: gross.
1: The Chiefs. I
13: hate
1: such a toilet. I absolutely hate
13: nothing
1: it.
13: Nothing good about
1: Bo Nix, and I mentioned this a little bit earlier, the Broncos have defense, but Bo Nix, if they can manage and stay consistent, that is going to be a top-tier team, certainly in the AFC. But when they open up on Monday night, I'm going to lay the three and give me the Chiefs to re-announce their Patrick Mahomes presence with authority. Brett.
2: Denver ended Kansas City's 9-year streak of winning the AFC West over there. I think it's going to continue again this side with Denver. I think Denver wins this game outright. Give me the plus three. Denver Broncos to win 23-20.
13: I can't believe we're green so much today. That is so weird.
14: So Bo Nix is healthy. He's playing.
2: He is playing.
14: Yeah, so I'm at the horse. I think they're going to walk in there and roll them. They got a little chip on their shoulder. They should have been in the Super Bowl last year. I think if Nix doesn't get hurt, Sean Payton, great coach. So give me Denver in the three.
1: Now, so what are you talking about here?
13: I took the Denver Broncos to win the AFC outright, being the Super Bowl. So Denver plus the points. And then, yes, I think they win the game outright.
1: Caleb Zoomer.
0: I know you hate it, John, but I do think Arrowhead will be rocking. I'll take the Chiefs.
1: God, I hate that place.
13: It always rocks.
1: It sucks so bad. Tear that thing down. They're going to build a new one, right, in Kansas? The state of Kansas? Good. Good riddance. I hated it. Every second of it when
13: it's
1: I was there,
13: It's out in the
1: middle
13: too. Of nowhere. There's nowhere to go.
1: Well, it's not
14: Let's
1: even
14: put
1: so
14: a bar there.
1: I hated it. You know why I hated it? Because it was the postseason with the Colts, and I was over there, and I got hit with ice balls when I was sitting. And I didn't even have Colts gear on.
14: So, wait, they're Philadelphia Eagle fans, basically?
1: I got hit with ice balls, and me and Tucker Barnhart and Drew Storen had two. That's when they had, like, a snowstorm, an ice storm, and we barely got in. We had two flights. One got there. That was us. And we had to push, like, cars out of the way on the off-ramp to get us up to Arrowhead. It was an absolute disaster. So I never want to go back. But certainly I think they get off to the right foot. By the way, the Colts get them in week number two on Sunday Night Football once again as well. Which leads us to this, guys, with our Evan Williams locks, Luna Azul tequila shots. Ravens and the Colts. It is a new season, guys, 2026. As of right now, the Ravens are 3.5 3.5-point favorites. They have some unknowns. They have a new head coach, Jesse Minter. They have a new offensive coordinator, guys, that never called plays in his life being in Chicago. Ben Johnson did that. They have some of the old standbys that can produce and produce at a high level. The Colts have Jonathan Taylor. The Colts have an offensive line you can trust and the return of Daniel Jones. But just a lot more hope than they do, I think, stuff that we can absolutely grasp and believe in. Colts, as of right now, 3.5-point underdogs. I think they're going to cover this, but the Ravens win 24-23. Brent Halverson.
2: We're kind of on the same path there because I also like the Colts. And I think that the hook is always, it's never the bettor's friend.
1: Yeah.
2: I think the hook's going to come into play here. I think this is a 3-point win by Baltimore. Colts could pull out the win, but I'm going to take the points. Give me the home dog, the Indianapolis Colts. I say Ravens 27-24. That means the Colts cover.
1: Save the show for a Colts win, Tommy. Yes.
14: I'm liking our Colts to pull it out.
1: Are you really?
14: I think it went outright.
1: You're like Greg Doyle, our brothers.
14: Whoa. Don't ever say that again. You never go to a Pacer game with me ever again.
1: I will never say that.
14: No, again. I like the Colts to win.
1: Yeah. You like the Colts?
14: Yep.
1: Well, Greg Doyle believes in the Colts too. He believes in the Colts, I think, more than anybody right now. So I'm going to categorize you there. Is that okay? Can I still go to the Colts games?
14: Yeah.
1: Or the Pacer games?
14: Yeah, you get a pass for that one.
1: Oh, thank you. Now, what do you got?
13: I'm taking the Colts plus 3.5, and I know what they say about fandom.
1: Yeah.
13: And I'm going to lay this out there here. This isn't fandom. I think that the Colts actually win on Sunday.
1: Okay. This is a...
13: You got to take betting and fandom and put it all aside. And I know this right here, week to week, we have a lot riding on it.
1: Yeah.
13: By the time it's over, Colts win the game plus 3.5.
1: First 5 weeks of the season is going to determine a lot of things for this Colts team.
13: First 2 to 3 weeks.
1: So, you could say that as well, too, especially week three with Houston. All right, Caleb Zuber back at the studio.
14: They could
1: what's your call?
14: Drop an 0-3.
3: I hate to be a downer here. I'm taking the Ravens 29-24.
1: Well, I think everybody but Tommy S. What? No. Yeah. We're kind of all in agreement right this. It is such a prove-it type of beginning of a season. I think that's entirely fair, guys. I do.
14: I mean, it's a huge test. See where Daniel Jones is at and see where the team's at. Be loud, be proud, Colts fans. Rock the can on Sunday.
1: Hey, guys. That was the first one right there. That was excellently done.
14: Excellent
1: right
14: job, guys. Excellent job.
1: Brent Halverson, Tommy Sutton, Ryan Nally's going to fist bump me right there. Back in the studio, Caleb Zuber. We're going to find out a little bit more about the health and the expectation of the Colts this season. Mike Chappell's going to join us coming up on the other side. Means I can shed the glasses. I'm all good for the rest of the way. We're hanging here. Hey, join us to the free samples of flowing. This is the Evan Williams Locks Luna Azul Tequila Shots. We are live in Castleton at Joe's Grill. I got to give a shout out to, because they heard me over there evidently, the Express Pro Tire and Auto next door just went over and got my car and they're changing the oil, Blakes. That's awesome.
2: That is so awesome.
1: Thank you guys very much for
14: He's
1: doing that.
14: He's a local celebrity, JMB.
1: Man, they just came over and got my keys and he took it over there, man. 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
8: Dude, Joe's Grill, we're in Castleton. I got a lot of stuff to get to right here before I get to Mike Chappell. So, Cooper Rush took the reps for Tua today. And I had Pittsburgh anyway, so I don't really care. But just so you know, that was the latest with our Evan Williams locks, Luna's Ult Tequila Shots. We're at Joe's Grill. We're in Castleton every single week. We're going to do this. I should remind you, Hooters downtown tomorrow, Bud Light Blue Friday. I've got Ravens and Colts tickets to give away. And I am going to, like my damnedest, to corrupt Andrew Catalan of CBS, who's the official CBS play-by-play voice of the Colts. He's going to join us live at Hooters downtown on a Bud Light Blue Friday. That is coming up tomorrow afternoon. Colts tickets, Bud Light Blue Friday with us. 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He heard, and Anthony heard about it on the air. Curtis came over at Express Pro Tire and Auto here in Castleton, right across the street from where we are, and got Blake's car. And did an oil change, a fluid exchange, and all that, man. 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Now, before I get to Mike Chappell, Cam, are we ready over here? We've got a guest. You have you brought gifts here. What's your name and what have you brought?
9: Marshall Weldon. We make Tyrol air feet recovery slides. So after
8: Tyrol.
9: You play... we can put some pride in your stride.
8: I need that.
9: A little pep back in your step after you've been playing ball all day. They're outstanding quality.
8: So do you have to get the sponsorships from...
9: Yes.
8: Like this, these are IMS, Indianapolis
9: yes.
8: Motor Speedway slides.
9: Correct.
8: Right here.
9: We also have most of the collegiate licensing, too.
8: Okay.
9: For IU, the Hoosiers, Purdue, Ohio State.
8: Okay.
9: And
8: Michigan. It's Tyrol.
9: Tyrol,
8: T-Y-R-O-L. How long have you guys been around?
9: Well, Tyrol makes pickleball shoes, but we've been doing that for about 5 years. This
8: I
9: is
8: played
9: a brand
8: pickleball
9: new
8: one time, and I kicked everybody's ass.
9: I can imagine that.
8: I beat everybody. It was just like, really? This is like a cross between ping pong and tennis.
9: Correct.
8: So,
9: correct.
8: But no.
9: But the recovery slides are, they're under airfeetrecovery.com.
8: Okay, one more time. Tell them how people can get that. And thank you for bringing this by.
9: Go to airfeetrecovery.com.
8: You got it. Tyrol is
9: Tyrol.
8: The brand. Thank you,
9: pal.
8: Thank
9: you.
8: I appreciate you. Thank you very much. That's awesome right now for him to bring those out here. And if you guys are watching right now, and like and subscribe on YouTube Live, we can see these recovery slides from Tyrol right there. It's IMS, and these are awesome right there. Thank you very much. Oh, yeah. And he gave me his right. These are the IU ones right here as well. These recovery slides from Tyrol right there. It's IMS, and these are awesome right there. Thank you very much. Oh, yeah, and he gave me his right. These are the MV. Good afternoon, Mike. How are you?
10: Unmute yourself, chap.
8: Mike, are you there?
10: I think we're having some technical difficulties. We'll try to connect back.
11: Yeah, my man.
10: All right, there we go. Chap, you there? You gotcha?
8: It's absolutely it. Hey, Mike, good afternoon to you, buddy.
11: No, I don't gotcha.
8: I think you do now. You got me?
10: All right, I'll try to work on it back
8: hey,
10: here,
8: Caleb?
10: John. Yeah.
8: I see him, but I don't hear him. That's okay. Just let me know when it's ready. We got plenty of time here in the 5 o'clock hour to work that out. I should mention too, Bud Light Blue Friday is tomorrow. We're at Hooters. Originally, it was going to be at Whistle Stop. Whistle Stop was compromised with the fire over the weekend. We're going to get back to Whistle Stop, but with Bud Light and Zinc, we're going to be downtown at Hooters tomorrow with our Football Friday and your chance at Ravens Colts tickets. We shall give away. That is coming up on tomorrow's show. Hooters downtown. I don't know if, since I was at a different station, if I've ever done any sort of live show at Hooters since that point in time. It has been a while. So Hooters downtown tomorrow with your chance at those tickets. And as I mentioned, Andrew Catalan from CBS, the play-by-play voice, is going to join us live coming up in the 5 o'clock hour. Caleb, are we good to go now?
10: Just give me one more second. I need to test Chap real quick.
8: I would say this. Yeah, and if it doesn't work, go ahead and put him on the phone because I don't give two craps about this video, to be quite honest. If it doesn't work, it doesn't work. Hey, Mike, are you there, buddy?
0: I hear you fine. You may not be able to hear me from Beach Grove.
8: Hello, Mike.
0: How you doing?
8: I do hear you now, which is perfect. Hopefully we're on the same page with this bad boy. Mike Chappell of CBS 4 and Fox 59. Mike, how are you doing?
0: I'm doing fine. How are you?
8: Great. There's just a little bit of a delay right there, but I can work with that. Health-wise, where are the Colts to start this season? It seems like they're as healthy as anybody would want them to be to start week number one on Sunday. Is that true?
0: Oh, for sure. I mean, they've got Alec Pierce is limited in practice the last 2 days. He's going to play. His time might be limited a little bit, but he's ready to go. And DeForest Buckner's ready to go, and Daniel Jones is ready to go. So they're as healthy as you can be going into the opener.
8: Give us your feel. There is a whole lot of hope, and there's a difference between hope and belief. We know that. I mean, belief, you kind of know. Hope, you're just crossing your fingers and hoping for a lot of things. But beyond that, Mike, give me what you believe is an absolute, and maybe an absolute outside of what we know to be Jonathan Taylor. Give me an absolute about this team that Colts fans can expect coming up on Sunday in that opener.
0: I think the corners and the safeties, this will be the best secondary they've had in probably their Indy history. You know, they got to stay on the field. You know, we thought they'd have a pretty good one with Antoine Bethea and Bob Sanders, and they had trouble keeping Bob healthy. But those are the absolutes. Tyler Warren's an absolute. Josh Downs will be an absolute. The other things you're hoping, you are hoping. You're hoping Daniel Jones stays healthy. You're hoping Jonathan Taylor stays healthy. You're hoping Latu gives you a double sack, you know, double figure sacks. I want to see Sunday just to see if what I've seen during training camp is false hope, or can these guys really do something this season? We've talked about the alternative of not doing something this season. So I like their chances when they're healthy. They're healthy. They need to come out of Sunday with some kind of a statement game to say, guys, we're back to being relevant, and we've flown under the radar all off season. But if they can't, if they come out and don't play well, or the Ravens beat them, then all those questions just persist.
8: So Mike Chappell of CBS 4 and Fox 59. He's joining us on the Andy Moore Automotive Group hotline. Ride with JMV. We are in Castleton at Joe's Grill. Evan Williams locks Luna Azul tequila shots. We're on a Thursday with you. I look at the first 5 weeks of the season as even more magnified than anything else because it's something they're going to have to navigate. But you could probably also break it down to the first 3 weeks of the season, whether it's this weekend against the Ravens or, you know, Kansas City and then the Texans in week number three. But do they catch, Mike, the Ravens in a transitional phase of their own? This is an AFC team that people expect to be there at the end of the year at the top or near the top. But a transitional phase with a new head coach in Jesse Minter, with an offensive coordinator that hasn't called plays in the past. You have the same type of positional players that are high-level guys. We know that to be true. But with this transitional phase in coaching, are the Colts catching the Ravens at the right time?
0: I think they're catching the Ravens and Kansas City at the right time. Like you talked about, you don't know what how long it's going to take the Ravens to kind of get in sync with all the new parts from the organizational standpoint. And I'd much rather face Patrick Mahomes in week two when maybe he still has some questions or maybe he's still not at full speed. Now, maybe he comes out and he's ready to go and it doesn't matter. But I'd rather play these two teams early than late. Although at the same time, that means Lamar Jackson is healthy, Derrick Henry is healthy, and those guys can do some serious damage. Yeah, I'll think you can consider I'd rather play them early than late. But you still better bring your A game, your A-plus game, on Sunday because the Ravens not making the playoffs last year was an aberration. They've got star power all over the place. And you're going to play really, really well to win this game at home.
8: Hey, Mike, does this season come down to just simply put Daniel Jones remaining healthy and then being what Daniel Jones was through basically 8 weeks of the season before he was injured?
0: I think it does. I mean, I don't want to see a month or 6 weeks without Jonathan Taylor, but we've just seen that this is a quarterback-driven league. We saw last night, five plays in, that Drew Locke's out there. So you're a play away. That's not where the Colts want to be, and that's not to dump on Anthony Richardson. We've seen what this team can be with Daniel Jones. And again, I go back to saying he didn't play out of his mind last year during those first 10 games. He played really well doing his job because it worked with the people around him, the Pittmans and the Pierces and the Tyler Warrens and Jonathan Taylor. It worked because everybody did their job, not more than their job, just their job. So that's why I say I'm encouraged. But yes, of all the people, it's the quarterback. If he stays healthy, they got a chance, maybe a good chance. And without him, you're just scrambling. You just are. So much last year when Jonathan Taylor went from, you know, all pro to just another guy over the last part of the season, same with Tyler Warren, it wasn't on them. It's when you don't have the quarterback to do what he was doing. And defenses didn't have to worry that much about Tyler Warren or Jonathan Taylor. Daniel Jones gives you that possibility. And I realize there's always going to be doubts with him until he plays. But he's finished his season healthy one time in 2022. Well, the Giants reached the playoffs that year. So it's doable, but it's so quarterback centric. And this team, as much as any, is dependent on their quarterback staying healthy.
8: Mike, when you look at it from, you know, guys that have to be out there, that's your frontline guys, how do you view Alec Pierce? He was limited yesterday. I haven't seen exactly what took place today, but what would you expect regarding Alec Pierce on Sunday?
0: Probably 30 plays. I don't know. He was like, he might have been number two on the team last year on non-offensive lineman with snaps. He just doesn't come off the field. And I don't think that's going to be the case this week. I think he will be eased back in. Again, what the snap count is, I don't know. 25, 30. Or he may tell him, no, just put me out there. He's just a phenomenal athlete. But he'll play. He was limited today. He'll probably be limited tomorrow. And what people need to realize is full, the difference between full and limited, you can hold a guy out of practice for two plays and all of a sudden he's limited. So we don't know what extent limited really means in this case. But we talked to him yesterday. He's ready to go. He's eager. And again, all the talk we had in the offseason about the extended routes he's going to run and the additional targets, I think some of that changed with the injury. He's not had practice at all this offseason or preseason to work on the route tree and all that. And then the Keenan Allen addition kind of is going to take some of those targets that went towards Pittman last year, will go towards Keenan Allen. You're going to see more of Pierce, but I never thought he was going to get the kind of volume that people anticipated. As long as he still gives you that 18 to 20 yards of catch would be ideal, obviously. You can't increase his volume and decrease his effectiveness. I don't think they would do that.
8: Mike Chappell joins us. A.J. Halsey, the rookie. What's the expectation here and the latest?
0: I think he starts. He's back, and they're really high on him. And the fact that I think he was full again today. I think he starts Sunday along with Cam Bynum. And then you got Hunter Waller who will come off the bench. They'll play three safeties at times, three corners at times, a lot of times. The question is what with C.J. Allen, how they're going to work him back in. He's missed monster time in training camp, and he'll be having to play catch yet. But, I like to back into this defense. I really do. I hope that the defensive line and the blitzing helps with the pass rush, although Lamar Jackson is a hard guy to get on the ground, and if you miss him at the first level, he's going to burn you. So, I like Halsey. They've liked him since they drafted him. He's a playmaker. I just keep harping on it. I like the back end of this defense.
8: We watched last night Seattle and the back end of their defense make plays, especially in the second half against Drake May. Now, a lot of that was put together by virtue of what was going on up front. Can you count on that, or do you count on that playmaking ability from the secondary with the way that the Colts look up front? Because it is a far cry, at least from what we've seen, from what you would expect from a Seattle team like we saw last night, for example. If you're going to play, compare the playmaking ability in the secondary.
0: I'm skeptical. I don't know where the pass rush is going to come from. They're asking an awful lot from Latu, who has shown progress the first 2 years. From what was it, 4 sacks as a rookie to 8.5 last year and good pressure. But then where? I mean, DeForest Buckner it's funny. He's got the franchise record for sacks by a tackle. But you've got to have some outside pressure, whether that's Arden Key, Tui Molo out, which we didn't see a lot of or much of anything in preseason. Again, generally you want the defense to be where the pressure helps the secondary. Well, this defense are going to want the secondary to help the pressure. So they're kind of doing an ass backwards. I would much rather know that I believe I'm going to get pressure and hope the back end holds up rather than I know the back end's going to hold up. Now we got to get pressure. It's not the ideal way of doing it, but this is where they are.
8: Hey, what do you look for from Keenan Allen?
0: Oh, he'll get 5 catches, 6 catches, and 60, 70 yards. He's going to be pretty much what Michael Pittman was last year. A little older, obviously, but similar players in what they do. He's an expert route runner. He won't take long at all for he and Daniel Jones to get hooked up. And we've talked about it. What he does, he sort of lets everybody else fall back into the role that they're familiar with. It might take away some of Alec Pierce's underneath things, and it might put Josh Downs back where he was as not being quite as involved as he had hoped to be. But, again, it's not a great group of receivers. I think it's a pretty good group of receivers, and it all works together. Then when you throw Tyler Warren in there, he's going to be as advertised. He's going to be, he'll get you 60 catches minimum. 600, 700 yards. And if he does that and everybody else stays healthy, he will have been worth the investment.
8: Mike Chappell of CBS 4 and Fox 59. He's on the Andy Moore Automotive Group Hotline. Again, Castleton, Joe's Grill, Evan Williams Locks, Luna Zool, Tequila Shots for week number 1 of the NFL. So I guess simply put here, what's your year-long expectation for this Colts team. What do you think they do in a season in which their owner, Carly Ursay Gordon, has said, you know, it's a must-win situation for all those involved? What do they do?
0: I'll have a better feel on Monday or on Sunday evening. Again, I like a lot of what this team has. I like most of the starters. Linebackers bother me because they're young, except for Akeem Davis-Gaither, inexperienced. But there's good players everywhere else. In some instances, some great players, but injuries can just wreck the heck out of them. That's why, again, I want to see if what I think I saw during training camp was real or not. Sometimes we overvalue what we see because we're up close with it. This needs to be a playoff team. I mean, Carly Ursay Gordon didn't say playoffs or bust, but that's what she was meaning. And she should. 5 years without a playoffs. Again, go back. The last time they went 5 years without the playoffs were 30 years ago. That's ridiculous, and we've seen some pretty crappy football. So it's unacceptable. She'll react appropriately if they don't make the playoffs or if there's a strange reason why they don't make the playoffs. So that's why I need to see Sunday what this team can be or maybe is, and then I'll have a better idea. Other than that, I'm just throwing darts on the board.
8: Yeah. So, you think it'll be everybody, or will there be a consideration with the quarterback head coach relationship as far as the success or lack thereof of this team, Mike?
0: It's funny. Joel Erickson and I talked about this, and he said, "You get rid of everybody." I said, "Well, you got to keep somebody, you know, and certainly you'll keep players under rookie contracts and all that. Sauce Gardner and Mooney Ward. We'll see how you get out of those contracts, but." Yeah, I just don't see how she tweaks it. I just don't see how. To me, it's just going to be a sweeping change if she does that, knowing that the quarterback will still be here. It's a 2-year deal for Jones. You know, does she keep Shane Steichen? If that's the case, maybe. But then you're hamstringing your next GM if there's a new GM. So that's why I hope from. Just someone who covers the team, and I know what goes into bad seasons and what can come out of them. I just hope that there is some semblance of competitive with these guys through the year. And that means coming through this first part of the schedule in decent shape. Everything that you've talked about is going to be on the table if they don't get it done. I would hate to see it happen because I've been through that many times and it's not pleasant. And it won't be pleasant for the next couple of years while they try to rebuild this. It just won't be. So I just.

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2: You know, they build these stadiums, and it's like at the end, well, we better have a couple elevators. You know, come on. I know we're just the media, but give us some elevators that are reliable.
3: They shortchanged. You could tell in some ways in which they were trying to save money in that process of building, can't you? A little bit.
2: Every stadium's like that, though. It just is. Yeah. It's like, oh, I guess we got to have a couple, you know, four elevators, two on one side and two on the other end, and then they got to hold the damn elevators for the coaches. And the other day,
3: I've never seen it, and I'm glad that they do that now. I've told the story once, and you probably know this too. I remember riding up in the elevator when Mike Singletary, the former Bears middle linebacker, was the defensive coordinator of the Vikings. And he's like riding up in the elevator while all these drunk Colts fans going to the suite level. And I got done. Well, something's got to change in the decision making right here. That was bad. So,
2: that's why they hold the elevators. That's why they hold the elevators for the coaches. But for the Detroit game, they held them. Like for the owners of Detroit, you know, it's like we can't infect the owners by being in the same elevator with them. But
3: it's not so much that, but I think it's like the drunk fans that are going to the suite level.
2: I hear you. I understand, but I don't understand when I'm standing downstairs for like 10 minutes waiting for the freaking elevator to come back down.
3: Hey, Mike, in closing here, one more quick thing. Do you think that Carly Urso-Gordon, is she going to have what it takes decision-making-wise to get this thing back on track?
2: Yes, I do. It's people that are begging for her to blow it up have got to understand that already with no playoff appearances in a row, it's going to take 2 or 3 years with no first-round draft pick next year, keep in mind. Yes, I think she will. It's a difficult situation that they're in. It's win or else, and the or else is not going to be pleasant. It's just not. But that's the position they're in. I think she's got the chops to do it. I think she's got the money to do it. She's invested a ton of money in this team already. You know, and the one thing they haven't done is extend Quentin Nelson, and he's gonna cost somebody an arm and a leg, because he's going to get $30
3: million. Are they going to re-sign him? Is he going to get an extension during this season, or are they going to push forward, you think, ultimately without him?
2: I think they will wait till the offseason, because you're not talking 2 years, $7 million for Riggo, or 2 years, $44 million for Jonathan Taylor. He's going to break the bank on anybody that's not a left tackle. And he should. I just don't know how, as an owner, you invest that kind of money going into a season that you don't know where you're going to be next year as far as building the roster. Of all the people on the roster, Quentin Nelson deserves a new contract. But it's going to be such crazy money that I just don't see how they do. Maybe they do. Maybe in the next week or 2 weeks they get done, but it will be so hard to funnel out that kind of money not knowing what this season's going to produce.
3: And that's Mike Chappell of CBS 4 and Fox 59. I will see you up in the press box on Sunday. Mike, thank you. Provided the elevator works.
2: Looking forward to it, bud.
3: Thanks, man. Mike Chappell, CBS 4, Fox 59, Andy Moore Automotive Group Hotline. It is our Evan Williams Locks, Luna's Old Tequila Shots, Joe's Grill, Castleton, love to see you here. Brent Halverson rejoins, Nally, Tommy S., and more. End of the show, you guys, in Bullseye Pass. I'll tell you what, I haven't given anything away here in a moment. Caleb, let's do this to the break. 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

0: 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Number 20, 317-239-1070. Text line number 20 is going to go to Bullseye on Sunday. We rejoin. I may have some tickets for you tomorrow. I'll explain that. JMV Takeover tomorrow night. I'll explain that. JMV Comedy on Saturday night. I'll explain that too. 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
0: We're at Joe's Grill, we're at Castleton. Evan Williams locks Luna's old tequila shots. You know, our guy Kevin Todd's going to join us coming up in a minute. We're waiting on Kevin Todd to get here. And probably even more so than me is a big-time fan of my good friend Brent Halver sitting right next to me right now.
15: Our Kevin boy, Todd. He's back. Kevin Todd, huh?
0: Yes, from a year ago, yeah.
15: Lots of good insights. Looking forward to this.
0: I cannot wait for that right there. So Caleb will let us know whenever Kevin is ready. That's Kevin Todd. KevinWins.com. We'll make sure he gets you all the information out there. He is a... during the football season, a regular Thursday member, and he's been trying to call in as I've been yip-yapping.
15: You know, it's
0: the course
15: awesome.
0: Of the 5 o'clock hour.
15: He bought us several drinks last year.
0: He's
15: a super nice guy, you know.
0: He is, looking forward
15: to hearing we can talk some wisdom with him.
0: Well, I mean, you got a load of last night, you got tonight down under in Australia, so why not?
15: Let's see what he's got. Let's put him to the test.
0: Do you like them spreading this thing around, starting on Wednesday and then going to Australia? Oh, by the way, we'll come back to that in a second. Is our good friend Kevin Todd on the Andy Moore Automotive Group hotline. Hello, Kevin. How are you?
16: JMV, did you miss me all summer?
0: Let me tell you this. Not only did I miss you all summer, Palomino, but I've got Brent Halverson right here next to me right now, and he's your biggest fan of all time. Can you believe
16: that?
0: We got you guys back together again.
15: He's my man. Yes. What's up, Kevin? How are you, brother?
16: What's going on?
15: Hey, happy to hear you back, my friend.
16: I'm glad to be back, and let me tell you, we got a great matchup tonight in this Thursday night NFL. And if you remember last season, I was documented 12-4-1 on Thursday night football. And we got a great game tonight, which I'm going to give to all your listeners absolutely free, because I want to earn the business of your listeners, and I want to put money in their pocket first. All they have to do, JMV, is give me a call at 888-320-7517. That's 888-320-7517. A call right now. My brokers are standing by. We'll get tonight's game absolutely free. Not only that, JMV, I guarantee I win this game tonight, or I'll give them the rest of the weekend for free. How's that?
0: Man, I need that. I need that security, that guarantee. Not a lot of dudes do that the way that you do it right there, especially that are so smart about it. I just love the fact that you're back, Kevin, man. Appreciate that very much.
16: Well, I'm going to be back all season till the last Thursday night game. Plus, I got my show on the weekend on your station. And let me tell you, if your listeners call up right now also, I'm going to teach them how to treat this as a business instead of going out there and gambling and betting so many games. Because I always tell you, less games, more money, JMV. That's how you treat it like the business. Why do you want to bet 5 or 6 games on a Saturday for $200 each, risk $1,000 or $1,200, and you have to go 6-0. When you get that one game for $1,000 or $1,200, win and quit. That's treating it like a business. Everything else is gambling. I take the gambling aspect out of it. Like I said last year, I was documented 12-4-1 on Thursday night football, and all your listeners that called up last year made a ton of money, because you know why? I treat their money like it's my money. That's the money management program that we have. Just because there's a game on TV, JMV, doesn't mean you have to bet it. You have to find the right game where the odds makers make the mistake, you move, you execute, and that's how you make money in sports wagering.
15: Hey, Kevin, I got a question for you. So tonight's game, you're talking about these Thursday night games. How much do you put into the handicapping with they're playing in Australia, right? Like it's a big flight over. You've got a team that went over a week ago. You got a team that went over a day or two ago. How much does that come into play when you're capping these games?
16: It plays a huge factor in there, because you don't know about the fatigue factor. Plus the fact you have you know, a lot of players coming back from major injuries. You don't know how they're going to be, because a lot of these players, you know, they don't play any time in the preseason. They wait till the regular season, but it doesn't really matter because anything could happen in the regular season. You could tweak an ankle, you're done for the year. You saw what happened yesterday with the quarterback for Seattle, Sam Darnold. He could be out for weeks, so it plays a lot of factor into breaking it down and handicapping this game. But you know what? You have to have resources. You got to have the right people, professional gamblers, sports book managers, because listen, Vegas wasn't built on winners. That's the bottom line. And when you know the public is betting one way, 9 out of 10 times it's going to lose. So I get information from the sports book managers who know all the wise guys and a lot of professional gamblers. That's the information I get, and I pass it along to my clients. And like I said, less games is more money. That's the only way to deal when it comes to sports wagering.
0: I love this right here. Kevin Todd joins us again, 888-320-7517. So, I'm reading your byline right here. I don't think, Kevin, I've ever done this. Elite-level analysis ability to find value where the sports books missed it. That's you in a nutshell right there, pal.
16: That's right, because listen, the odds makers, let me tell you, JMV, it's very simple how these odds makers set the line. They set the line on the public perception. The public perception is, and you have to agree with me with this, they bet on good teams every single week, and they bet on bad teams every single week. And you can't do that because college and pro, it's week to week, and it's matchups. That's how these odds makers set the line. They already know what the public is going to bet before they even make these lines because of the public perception. You can't go on that. You got to get the right information. You got to have the stats, the statistics. You got to break the game down to a T. And that's what I do over here with me and my brokers. And I'm telling you, folks, you give me a call right now at 888-320-7517. That's 888-320-7517. You get tonight's game, Rams 49ers, absolutely free. If I don't win this game, you will get the entire weekend on me.
0: He also bought drinks for us.
15: He did? A couple times last year.
0: Yeah, what a great dude, that, man. You are a great dude, Kev.
16: How many guys you got working there with you today?
0: We got four, I think, here right now. Four?
16: All right, this is what I'm going to do next week. I'm going to give you a free play right now. I'm going to give you something to root for. If this game wins next week, I'm going to Venmo your producer over there $75 yes. to buy the four of you guys shots. How's that?
0: Yes, that's our guy right there, Brent.
15: That's awesome.
0: That
15: All
0: is
15: right.
0: Kevin Todd. So you
16: is
0: got
16: the game
0: that.
16: I'm going to give you
0: 888-320-7517. Right, Kev?
16: That's right. And the free play I'm going to give you to root for. I'm looking at one game that I really like, in my opinion. It's San Diego State. They're traveling to UCLA. Now, if you remember last week, UCLA had a great game on the road at California where they ended up winning 45-24. They scored 3 late touchdowns. But the difference between this UCLA team and previous teams, guys, is they're running the ball great. They rush for 277 yards. They're going up against a depleted San Diego State team that's always relied on defense, but they're only bringing back one starter. They're starting 5 freshmen. UCLA is going to take advantage of that by running the ball, keeping the ball away from San Diego State. San Diego State's going to be falling behind by at least 2 touchdowns or double digits. They're going to have to throw the ball. They cannot throw the ball. They were ranked 135th in the country last year in the pass. That means the defense is going to stay on the field. They'll be tired. UCLA is going to run this game up. I see them winning this game by at least 17 or more points. The line on this game is minus 12. Give me UCLA here for you guys for a $75 shots on me tab next week.
0: Love that. 888-320-7517. That is our good friend, Kevin Todd. My brother, it is great to have you back.
16: You know I'm a man of my word, JMV. I always
0: know you are. We love you, pal. Thanks for calling in as always, man. We'll do it again next week, buddy.
16: Thanks, guys. I'll speak to you next week.
15: Be good, Kev.
0: Kevin Todd, 888-320-7517. You get all fired up when Kevin Todd calls in. You
15: Kevin
0: love it.
15: Kevin Todd's, man.
0: Love yeah, it.
15: It's awesome. That's very cool, you know. I'm anxious to hear his take on things, you know.
0: We got San Diego State and UCLA.
15: Yeah, so UCLA is the play, it sounds like.
0: Oh,
15: all right.
0: Man. Quick, we'll come back with Brandon, Tommy S., and Ryan Nally. We're at Joe's Grill. We're in Castleton. Evan Williams locks Luna Zool Tequila Shots. This has been an awesome Thursday. Thank you all for joining us. 93.5, 107.5, The Fan.
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18: My God, I've had the greatest time today. This has been awesome.
15: Good to be back.
18: I like Kevin Todd too, man. Kevin Todd's a good dude. I know you like him.
15: He's my boy,
18: oh,
15: man.
18: Oh, no, that's your boy. That's Brent Olvers. I'm JMV. Tommy S. is here. Ryan Nally. Joe's Grill. Where are we next week?
15: Next week, we are at the Free Spirit.
18: The Free just down Spirit. The road.
28: Dustin Wilson and Ryan Sanchez. Sanchez in the house.
18: Holy crap.
15: Absolutely. That's going to be fun. Good. It's a good spot
18: awesome.
15: To be. Good to get the band back together. We're making the stops again.
18: Let me tell you this. I like the 4 o'clock hour. I think we're going to keep the 4 o'clock hour naked and just break down all the games
28: Whoa.
18: For everybody.
28: All right.
18: Naked. That's I like fair. That. Did you guys like that?
28: I like the new format.
18: I do, too.
28: I can't wait to do it on November 5th when you come see us at coaches.
18: Holy crap. We're going to be done. And then you and I are going to probably go
28: we
18: to
28: probably
18: a Pacer
28: game,
18: that night.
28: Absolutely.
18: Tommy S. is there, too. What else
29: I might just show up and sit on the table with Tommy.
18: I think you should.
29: I might just show up.
28: You have an open invite to Coach's Tavern. You know
29: I might just show up, run him out of pull tabs and drink and just call an Uber.
28: Quit talking so dirty to me.
18: Quickly tomorrow, Bud Light Blue Friday, we're at Hooters downtown on Georgia Street. I've got Ravens Colts tickets to give away, and I'm going to corrupt Andrew Catalan. Finally, he's going to join me in the 5 o'clock hour live at Hooters. I, however, told him I would not Sanchez him. I'm not going to Sanchez him, but I'm going to corrupt him a little bit tomorrow.
15: I remember we talked to him several times last year, and you were saying, when you get in town, we're going to take you out and have a good time. But
18: just don't Sanchez
15: Don't
18: do that to me right there. So, no. Hey, we got the Niners and the Rams later on tonight, fellas, down under. Now, Cam was telling us that the Rams did handle this differently. They went on Australian time, even though they were stateside here.
15: He just did it from the beautiful state of California, so they were prepping, but they just went over a little bit late, but hey, they're going to be dialed in, ready to rock and roll. So, should be a great game. Starts at 8:35 tonight.
18: Netflix later on tonight. Ryan Nally, you got it, don't you, pal?
29: We got the game. We got the game going on. We got half-price pizzas tonight.
18: What? Half-price pizzas? Half You're price, just giving that away, buddy.
29: Half-price 16-inch pizzas. Live entertainment tonight. We got Kelly Eisenhower tomorrow night.
18: Ike.
29: Human Jukebox, will put him on
18: Love
29: from 8
18: Ike.
29: To 11 tomorrow.
15: Shout out to Josh House, who's been listening all show. He also plays with Ike and Rory, the Rhythm Riders.
18: Shout out to Tommy S. Tommy S. has got some stuff working, too.
28: We got some stuff. We got all the games, just like Joe's this weekend. We got all the games Saturday, college games, all the games Sunday. NFL Sunday Ticket got their act together. Thank goodness Ryan Nally and I had a meeting about that. It was going to be a disaster.
29: It was not going to be good.
28: But they figured it out, so we'll have all the NFL games audio up for the Colts at 1 p.m.
18: Wes Steckel Jr. is right over there across from us, right there. Look at him.
28: Come on, man. He went 3-13 back in 1983.
29: Every Sunday here at Joe's, outside of you know,
28: Degenerate Row. Come join the Degenerates, man. They're a fun group of
3: people. You're going to be out of town.
28: Hey, seriously. Otherwise, I'd be here.
3: We'll try to figure out if Nikki G's going to steal your seat or not.
28: Nikki G is going to sit in my seat, and I'm going to tell him I'm not moving. And
18: you guys are the absolute best.
29: We have the Billy Madison 2 on weekends.
18: Really?
29: On every Saturday and Sunday. And the Billy Madison 2 is a double smasher with bacon, cheddar, peanut butter, and hot raspberry jam.
18: Oh, my God. Man. That sounds delicious.
29: Amazing.
18: That's got to be like 1,200 calories now.
28: That's an artery closer right there.
29: Well, you got to get prepped up for the Sunday football.
18: I guess you do. Yeah.
29: You know,
18: that probably put me in a coma.
29: We do brunch from 10 to 1. You know, after 1, the Detroit-style pizza. It's
28: by the way, the brunch here is absolutely fantastic. It's so good.
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15: Awesome.
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18: 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You guys are awesome. 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
29: we're
18: going
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18: You got it, Ryan Nally.
28: I might stop down at Hooters tomorrow and see you.
18: Come see me. Cam, Chris Hammer, Caleb back in the studio. You guys are awesome. Come win some cold tickets tomorrow. Bud Light Blue Friday downtown at Hooters.
26: The experts were wrong, and they have the hardware to prove it. 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
17: Well, good evening. This is Casey Vallier. Coming up in about 2 minutes on the Colts Daily Update, we're going to find out what's on Lara's list. Lara Overton is going to help get us ready for Sunday. She's been in the locker room. She's been watching practice. She's going to get us everything we need to know about all the questions and answering some of those as we head into the season opener on Sunday. That's all coming your way here in 2 minutes on the Colts Daily Update.
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32: 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So just being a rookie and understanding the magnitude at that point, but really just worrying about my job. But, you know, being a veteran now and understanding, like, man, that's a big deal. Like, getting to the playoffs is tough to do, so when you're there, you got to make the most of it. So really motivated and itch. I can't wait to get back there, you know, with a veteran mindset, not just a rookie, and, you know, everything just moving so fast, and you're just trying to execute your job.
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17: 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I am Casey Vallier, joined by Matt Taylor, and we also have a special guest alongside the great Lara Overton. Lara, before we welcome you in, we have to do one thing real quick. You ready?
1: That? I think so.
17: Happy birthday to the great Matt Taylor.
1: Indeed.
17: Happy birthday to Matt Taylor.
1: I actually told him earlier today in the media room, I said, there is nothing more Matt Taylor than the fact your birthday falls on week one, because it means that Matt doesn't actually really acknowledge his birthday
17: exactly.
1: whatsoever, because
17: he's completely
1: in week one game plan and go mode, focused on the job. He's got, you know, 97 sheets of different prep and notes that he's already been pouring
3: over.
1: Thank
3: you. Yeah.
17: Just wrapped up 98. He's working on 99.
1: Exactly. So
3: shut up.
1: instead of blowing out candles, Maytay standing over the copier at the FedEx.
17: That's exactly right.
3: I asked for this in color, please.
1: Double sided? No. Not an option.
3: Yeah. Oh. Yeah. There's not a whole lot of celebrating. I always say, let's do the birthday like in March or something.
17: Yeah.
3: You know, give me a half birthday celebration, whatever that equates to be. But I appreciate you both. I feel the love, and I do not take it for granted. Also, if I could hijack the show for a second here, Case.
17: What you do best.
1: That's
17: okay.
1: Your birthday. Yeah.
3: I do hijack
17: this
3: the show.
17: This is the celebration.
3: Yeah.
17: There
3: Here's
17: you go.
3: A hot take.
1: Sam, you're off the hook. Yeah. We gave Matt his birthday present.
17: You got 5 minutes of uninterrupted time.
3: One of the best things about... There's so many great things about finally getting to the regular season. But can I just say, Case, and I think you speak for me as well, all right? I think you share this sentiment.
17: I know where you're going.
3: Lara Overton back on radio for the regular season.
17: Yes.
3: I mean, when you do it without a sideline reporter and specifically without Lara in the preseason, it's like driving a car on 465 with three wheels. You know what I mean? It's harder. You feel like you're burned up sparks down the road because it's not level. The thing's just rattling all over the place.
1: You are giving me too much credit. It is great to be back. I thought you were going to say it's like driving down 465. You got the kids in the back seat constantly yelling, "Are we there yet? Can we stop? Can we get a snack?" Because that's usually what's happening. Is like Maytay's like, "It's third down." I'm like, "Hey, I got this happening right here." It's like, "Not now, Overton, pipe down."
17: I will say, I love that you said that, because if you look at my trusty little sheet here, I said here, selfishly, we're excited to have Lara back on the radio call this Sunday to get the band back together.
1: You guys are in mid-season form already.
17: This is
1: level up.
17: You know, I love this new little segment. We're going to do this every Thursday where we're going to dive into Lara's list as you've been in the locker room and all that stuff.
1: Yeah.
17: But yeah, I'm right with Matt.
1: Having everybody
17: back on Sunday, I'm looking forward to it. I know we all are. But let's go ahead and dive into it.
1: Yeah.
17: This is a new segment we're starting right now called Lara's List. And it's mainly because you're the eyes and ears helping us, because you're inside the locker room watching practice. So what are some of the big storylines you are following as we're gearing up for week one?
1: Well, I appreciate you guys rolling with me on this, because I'm out here Daniel Jones audibling right at the line of scrimmage as we jumped into this segment today. You know, you heard DeForest Buckner, Jonathan Taylor at the top of the show. Obviously, that's kind of the news of the day, hearing from both of those guys. And one of the things I asked to DeForest, and it really didn't come from the fact that so much of the media today had to do with the injury and going back to last year and all of that. But one thing I wanted to ask him was, injuries or not, going throughout the off season, there is so much speculation, prognostication, so many questions. What's this defense going to look like? What level is this guy going to be at? Just the level of eagerness collectively to go out and play an actual game, so you're talking about something else rather than lingering questions. You're actually able to answer these questions that people have. And DeForest did talk about, you know, wanting to show and make a statement with what this defense can be. And that's something I asked Sauce Gardner about this week in particular, because you do have so many new starters on this defense. This defense underperformed, especially the latter part of last year. They were, of course, hampered by injuries. DeForest, Sauce, Mooney Ward, you know, among all of them, you have so much turnover. And in asking, you know, Sauce yesterday when I had him in the locker room for a little bit, I asked him, when's that shift that you go from the preparation, kind of that training camp preseason build, to now we're locking into game mode? And he said it was really Wednesday. That was really the day. He said when you go in, it's a different tempo. You're actually identifying and playing a scout team. You have that personnel specific type of visualization that you're getting, and then, you know, respecting what Baltimore can do offensively with all the different pieces they have. And he said that I asked him just, what opportunity is this to make a bit of a statement? You know, I don't know that you can have a whole lot of big statement victories, you know, week one. It's still, everyone's kind of figuring it out still. But you do feel like for this team in particular, this is a huge opportunity, knowing what Baltimore has, maybe even some of the questions they have with the changes on their coaching staff, the turnover there, but the personnel is the same.
3: Yeah.
1: And he really said all season we talk about wanting to compete against the best, and this is an opportunity for us to prove just that.
4: Yeah, I think, you know, the AFC is pretty wide open, and Baltimore is definitely one of those teams that is at the top. They're probably a favorite to win the AFC North. They're a favorite to be one of those teams representing the Super Bowl. So absolutely, it's time to go up against the best. And like you said, kind of prove yourself a little bit more. I know it's week one, but it's still an ability to do that.
3: And, you know, Lair, going along with Sauce Gardner, you know, sort of the game within the game, Zay Flowers is coming off 1,200 yards. I read some crazy stat that, like, he accounted for over 30% of Baltimore's catches and over 35% of their receiving yards a year ago. And Sauce Gardner, Lara, all offseason, every time we've heard him talk, he's been very adamant that, I want to make more of a tangible impact.
1: Yeah.
3: You know, I want more passes defensed. I want more interceptions. And I think some people look at the box score, they look at Sauce's game logs year to year, and they say, well, he's decreasing in production because he doesn't have a lot of interceptions, the passes defense numbers are going down. But how do you get those things if people aren't throwing to him?
1: Right, yeah.
3: And that's exactly the case. Like, quarterbacks know not to go to his side of the field.
1: Yeah. So that is not option one.
3: 100%. And then now you got Charvarius Ward on the other side, so the quarterback's got to go somewhere. And I think it's going to be fascinating, Laird, on Sunday to see just how, if there's going to be a follow situation between number four for Baltimore and number one for the Colts.
1: Yeah.
3: And how intense that's going to be in terms of the game within the game, in the passing game for Lamar Jackson.
1: I agree with that. And then also, I mean, you talk about Mooney and Sauce, and throw Justin Wally in there too when you're talking about, you know, new look defense and additions that you have. And, you know, another guy who Sauce brought up when I was asking about Lamar and Derek and Zay Flowers, he brought up, oh, don't forget Mark Andrews too. Like, I mean, he's, you know, that's another
3: and
1: tight ends
3: killed the Colts last year.
1: Yes.
3: Killed
1: so them. It was, you know, he was very quick to point out and make sure that we were all acknowledging for that factor as well. So that kind of tells you the mindset that he has, the mindset that the secondary has.
4: Yeah, it's a lot of questions, and week one, there's going to be a lot of answers, and I love that that's kind of where we started here because that's what it is. You spend multiple months with, you know, how's this going to look, and what's this going to look like, and finally on Sunday, we can see some actual answers to those questions
3: and
4: we've been asking.
3: Just quick for the both of you, I mean, I think the fan base has been, it's been a long off season. You know, it's taken a long time psychologically to get to week one. You know, you had the 0-7 to end last year, and then just a lot of uncertainty in the offseason. Are the Colts going to bring back Daniel Jones? Anthony Richardson's asking for a trade. Alec Pierce comes back in free agency, but then, oh, record scratch. Now he has to have surgery, right? DeForest Buckner's coming back. What's
1: the
3: his
1: kicking
3: situation going to be?
1: Spencer Schrader's another thing.
3: It just feels like that all of these questions that we had, there is some finality to them in terms of getting to the regular season. So I think the optimism has returned, but there were steps along the way to get to that optimism because of all of the uncertainty that existed in the offseason. I don't know if that makes sense, but it makes sense to me in terms of the steps and the phases it took to build the excitement for the season.
4: Well, it's your birthday, so if it makes sense to you, I guess we'll just go with it.
3: Way to patronize me.
1: Hey, and also, back to Sauce on this defense, you saw what happened. I mean, you mentioned kind of the numbers. You saw what happened when they did throw his direction during the preseason. And then quickly, I mean, I know it was preseason, you're not seeing, you know, top tier guys necessarily when you were against Detroit, but you saw the spark it provided for that
3: Luke
1: defense.
3: Altmaier.
4: Man, their sauce. Now I figured out why he is so highly touted. Well, there you go. That is the Colts daily update, starting with Lara Overton's list on a Thursday. I love this, this little segment, Lara. We're going to have you in every Thursday, so let's keep bringing this. Now, next Thursday, we can get off of Matt. It's not his birthday next Thursday, so we'll, we won't have the,
1: you only get 24 hours to celebrate a win or a loss, Matt.
4: Rightfully so. Hijacked.
3: Never too high, never too low, guys.
4: That's right. Exactly. Well, fans out there, if you want to get educated like Lara's list, you can check out NFL IQ and the AI assistant to find out all you need about the player stats and trends for this year. NFL IQ is built on Amazon. Quick, for Lara Overton, Matt Taylor, I'm Casey Vallier. 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
31: Zach Kiefer, Indy Zone, joins us here. Zach, good morning, sir.
39: Excellent off-season work, as always. We haven't chatted with you in a while. I don't know if I enjoyed reading the crazy NFL owner story more that you wrote this off-season, and I assume reported on extensively, or the NIL agent story more. Let's actually start agent-wise, because this is not necessarily under the NFL umbrella. I understand it's agent-driven, so maybe it is under the umbrella. But why this story for you, who, you know, I've positioned a little bit more NFL-wise?
1: Yeah, it was kind of thrown my way, and I thought, let's just see what's here. And for those who don't know and aren't familiar with the story, it's essentially college football players now have agents. Now, college basketball players do too, but college football is the biggest, most high-profile sport in that realm. And what's it like for a college agent when these guys are transferring every year? There's no jurisdiction whatsoever. It really feels like the wild, wild west. And I'm telling you guys, I called up three or four agents I know, I've trusted for years, and the conversations were wild. And I called my editor right away and I said, we absolutely have a story. And we kind of focused on these young guns, right? And I can say that I feel like an old guy now, but these guys are like 26, 27, 28. They run this company based out of Austin where they basically just blanket Instagram DMs of any college football player they can find and beg them to come work with them and represent them and get them NIL deals and get them, you know, sponsorships and commercials and that. And it's just, guys, it's like the wild, wild west. It's absolutely unregulated. The NFL agents that I talked to were livid talking about these guys. And it's just fascinating. Maybe it changes with this college sports bill that's in Congress right now. But as of right now, it's absolutely ludicrous. There are no rules and these guys don't limit themselves whatsoever.
39: Zach, you're kind of getting to it there, but

0: We've had some cars run into the barrier wall, not paying attention. They were on their phone.
1: Texting, scrolling. Yeah, it's bad.
2: 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They can cause a crash.
3: 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They're looking at their phone.
4: Phones. On their phones, not paying attention.
3: Phones.
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12: Fire comes from. Oh, you can see where the bitterness comes from.
13: Certainly. So,
12: and again, like you mentioned earlier, KB, like in the NFL, you have to be certified. You have to pass certain tests. You have to pass certain requirements. College, these kids are straight out of college who are repping these athletes.
13: Again, that's the voice of Zach Kiefer, national NFL reporter for the Athletic Enterprise, reporter for us. Does a lot of long form stuff, a lot of weird off the beaten path stuff. And while we're on the subject of, you know, college athletes, another deep dive for you, Zach. Just help us understand what the rules are for eligibility and, like, maybe inside the mind of a judge who makes this guy eligible when the entire world says he probably shouldn't be. So
14: good luck with that.
13: There's your next assignment. I know some people are probably working on that for real at the Athletic. But, Zach, I had a chance to catch up with you a couple weeks ago, actually, at Livery. We had a nice little dinner for our Indianapolis-based athletic staff. And it was kind of like catching up about the Colts. You don't cover them day to day anymore. It's been a few years for that. So I want to ask you, as a national guy now, how do you feel about this team knowing that Daniel Jones is still here? He is healthy. They brought in Keenan Allen. The hope is that Tre'Davious Ward can stay healthy. And they were 8-2 at one point last year playing really good football. Then it all went downhill.
12: I'll tell you guys this, and this is probably nothing you guys don't know already, but bounced around to a few camps this year. Absolutely nobody is thinking or talking about the Indianapolis Colts. It's like they don't even exist. It's like, oh yeah, Daniel Jones is still there. And not that that matters at all. There wasn't a lot of buzz before last season. And like I said, they had the number one record in the league through 8, 9, 10 weeks, whatever it was. I think it's fascinating, but I think there's one sort of overarching uncertainty as we head into the season. And it has a little bit to do with the football, but it has a lot to do with who's running this team at the end of the year, right? Who's running this team February 1st? Is it Chris Ballard and Shane Steichen? Have they moved on? Is one of them still there? Is the other one gone? I think that's really the only thing we're going to get answered in 2026. Jones is signed for a couple of years. Pierce is back. There's some questions on the defense. Sure, they're young at linebacker, all that. You guys know this. But isn't that the only thing we want answered this year, is who's going to be running this team forward? And that's only a question that one person can answer, and that's Carly Ursay Gordon. My thing is, you guys have covered so many Colts seasons that ended in disaster, that ended with them playing poorly at the biggest moments of the season. How is this team going to play in December? I'm not so worried about a slow start. They've got a brutal early schedule. It wouldn't surprise me, especially with Jones coming back from the injury. But how are they playing in December? If you guys remember this last year, Phillip Rivers actually played quarterback for this team in December. Like, I witnessed it with my own eyes. Like, everyone... like, I've mentioned that to a couple of people in training camps this year, and they're like, oh my gosh, I can't believe that actually happened. It did actually happen. So, you guys have talked about this a lot, but, you know, the end of the 2021 season, that collapse, 2023, 2024, last year, there's a lot of nuance and context that goes into it with injuries, but this team continually under Chris Ballard has played its worst football in the biggest moments. How does this team look in December? I think that'll answer the question that everybody wants answered.
13: Zach, one more on the Colts front from me, and I think it's a hard one for me to answer, and you obviously brought up Carly Ursay Gordon. She's the ultimate unknown in all of this. But Chris Ballard, this is year 10. Shane Steichen, year 4. In the NFL world, that is a million years. 6 years of a resume is a ton in how NFL lives usually transpire, the old not-for-long acronym. So I bring that up to say, should they be tied at the hip, and do you think Carly believes they are tied at the hip? And again, there's part of me, it's like, how many NFL stories do you see where, you know, head coach keeps his job, new GM comes in, and the arrangement

0: marriage actually works out?
1: That's a good question, KB, and it's bringing back memories of a Monday night in 2016, tied at the hip, right? That's what Jim Irsay called Ryan Grigson and Chuck Pagano, and I said, when he brought him back, and when he fired Ryan Grigson, I said, whatever happened to tied at the hip? And he says, I untied him. So all that to say, owners could do what they want. I will say this. I agree with Carly's decision to keep them paired for this year. It didn't make a whole lot of sense to bring in a new GM right now for this coming season that's starting in 3 or 4 days with a coach that's, you know, maybe it's speculation on our part, but a little bit on the hot seat, right? It seems like that 3 years in, fourth year coming. The other thing, and I talked to Jake Query about this on his show yesterday, and I think this is important, and I want to get your guys' thoughts as well. Like, Chris has been through the fire with this organization. His record is his record, the no playoffs, all that, the no division titles. I get that. There's enough there to move on from that GM in 2 seconds. I understand that. But Jake posed an interesting question. Do you think because of what Chris went through holding up this franchise while Irsay was, one, doing crazy things in 2022 and not as present in 2023 and 2024 before he passed away, I wonder if that earned Chris Ballard some goodwill in Carly Irsay Gordon's mind, if that's one of the reasons she kept him for this season and that he held this team together in some ways while the owner was going through what the owner was going through. And another thing is Chris Ballard, and I know this for a fact, I reported this with my colleague Jordan Rodriguez last year. He looked at Carly Irsay in the eyes at some point in the last year and said, if you need to move on, you need to make that decision. Like, don't let our personal relationship get in the way of what's best for this franchise. So Chris is not naive to the situation, the stakes, and the fact that this could be it. But I do think her relationship with him and what he's done for this franchise over the last couple of years in the Irsay family's mind, I think that absolutely mattered in the relationship and the fact that he's getting a 10th year without the accolades that really require a GM to see a 10th season.
0: Yeah, that right there, Zach, like, you know, Ballard saying to Carly, if you need to move on, then move on. If I were a boss one day and one of my employees came to me and said that, I'd probably be like, oh boy, I should probably move on from you. If you feel like that conversation is even worth being brought up, it goes back to January, Zach, when, you know, Chris Ballard shared the story about, you know, the Carly asking him if he still has the juju and shimmer. And like, when I heard that, to me, Zach, that was more of like the Duke athletic director asking 70-year-old Mike Krzyzewski that question, or the Syracuse athletic director asking 70-year-old Jim Boeheim that question, not asking someone that has the resume of Ballard, who's what, you know, in his 50s, that sort of question. Like, that to me was so confusing. And again, this gets back to Carl.
1: That was the most surprising part of that whole presser.
0: Yeah.
1: Was the fact that he brought it up and it took him a long time to answer it. And you know what it reminded me of? And I keep going back to this. The night they hired Jeff Saturday, it was an absolute disaster. Press conference for the ages. I asked him, Chris, do you want to be here? And he waited like 4 seconds to answer. Mm-hmm. And 4 seconds of silence in a press conference is like a minute in real time. And he gave, you know, the cliche, sure, I want to be here, but I could see it on his face. No, he did not want to be there that night.
0: Yeah, honestly, after 2022, there was a part of me that thought, would he resign? Just because of all the Jeff Saturday chaos. And at that point, he still had a resume that I think he could have gone and gotten another NFL job pretty quickly. Now, obviously, you've built something here and et cetera, but yeah, boy, it just, again, the Carly element with no precedent based off only these words over the last 12 months, I think that's the big unknown for me. Zach, outstanding work again, offseason wise. I know he didn't have a chance to get to it, but the crazy NFL owner story, a Playboy NFL agent was in line to run the Seahawks. Then came the crossbow killing, as if you needed a tease any more than that. Boy. Zach's work, outstanding on The Athletic. Zach, hope the girls are great with the school year starting back up, and I look forward to a few more combos throughout the year.
1: Thanks, guys. Have a good one.
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1: Matt Verderam perhaps can help us sort it all out. He is, of course, with SI.com. He joins us on the Game Day Men's Health guest line and is, in my opinion, certainly the most entertaining NFL writer that you're going to find and the most informative. He's been dead on in the last couple of years in our predictions. All right, Matt, let's begin with this. This just is coming out as we're sitting here talking to you, so I know that it's fresh and thus probably somewhat confusing. What does this mean as you understand it for Josh Jacobs?
20: So, look, Jacobs has been in legal hot water for a couple months now. And, you know, without him, the Packers are a much different football team. Now, Rob Domofsky of ESPN, who covers the Packers, covered them for many years, laid it out, I thought, well, on a tweet where he said, on the criminal charge to property damage, the court accepted Josh Jacobs' no contest plea on five conditions. No further criminal acts, no contact with the victim, supervising, counseling, pay restitution of the victim. So laid out really clearly. I think that clears the path for Jacobs to be reinstated, to come up off the commissioner's exempt list. But I would also expect that because of what has happened and because there is a plea involved here, there's going to be some suspension to Jacobs. Now, maybe that's even a little bit down the line here. The NFL is not linear in the way it acts. I think he'll be suspended. I don't know that it'll be for a long, long, long time. Might be a couple of games. But either way, like, there's going to be an additional punishment. I'd be shocked if there's not.
1: What were the initial charges, Matt? Do you recall?
20: I think there were 8 felony counts. I know there were 8 felony counts. I don't have off the top of my head the exact wording on each one of them. But look, it's I believe Terrion Arnold was facing 8 felony counts. So I do not have in front of me the exact Josh Jacobs, charges.
1: But Matt, it appears for Josh Jacobs, this appears that there is no further legal stuff around the corner for him, right? This is a resolved issue for him legally.
20: Yes, it absolutely appears that way. So he pleaded no contest to misdemeanor charges of battery and criminal damage to property. Okay, and this stems from a late May altercation that he had with his girlfriend. This is according to ESPN. So that's what ended up happening. He was, like I said, dating back to late May, May 23rd is the exact date. He was looking at some pretty ugly stuff. Now it does appear that legally, yes, this is now done as long as he fulfills the obligations that he's agreed to in these pleas or in this plea. But I still think the NFL is going to take some action here. I would be surprised if all of a sudden he's just off the exempt list and he's good to go. I don't think that's going to happen, but the NFL is inconsistent with this stuff, and that's where there's gray area.
1: All right, Matt, let's begin with first last night between Seattle and New England. Eddie and I talked about the fact it did look like there was rust. This is going to be the case for most teams, right? Because not as much practice in training camps and et cetera. But your overall takeaway
0: of what we saw last night?
20: Look, I think Seattle's defense is still pretty damn good. That's a takeaway. They did it without Nick and Marwari, or Emin Wari, who was out. He'll be back, but he was out in week one. You have Boye Mafe. He's in Cincinnati. Kobe Bryant gone to Chicago now, unfortunately injured. Week one in Philly. There was a thought that, okay, they're still going to be a good defense. They'll take a step back. They didn't take a step back on Wednesday night. They looked every bit the team that we saw raising the Lombardi Trophy in Santa Clara in February. Now, the other side of that, I am always against overreacting to week one. Week one is weird. Last year, the Patriots lost at home to the Raiders. Well, how did that all play out, right? I mean, it worked out okay for the Pats, not so much for the Raiders. I do think there are, though, legitimate concerns here if you're New England. You traded away Booty to Houston because you felt like we've got enough in the receiver room now. Well, now Brown has a high ankle sprain. And it's Dobbs and it's Mac Hollins and it's not much else. That is concerning. It is concerning that last year they lost that Super Bowl because they got their butts kicked up front on both sides of the ball. Well, what happened again in this game? They got their butts handed to them on both sides of the ball. Like that kind of, like May throwing three picks, that's not going to happen every week, although he was dreadful. But getting smoked up front on both sides, that is, to me, the overwhelming concern.
0: Which, in your opinion, Matt Verderam, which division, I'll say in the AFC, weakest division in the AFC is?
20: I think it's a good question. I think it's probably the East, only because the Dolphins and Jets are, I think, what we all expect to be horrific.
0: Right.
20: Like if the Dolphins win three games, Halfley should be the coach of the year. I don't know how a team's going to win football games. The Jets have been the Jets for a while and project to continue to be the Jets. I think Buffalo and New England are good teams. Certainly Buffalo is a contending team. New England, I think you have to say, is a contending team. It's going to the Super Bowl. But I don't know, like, I don't know that either one of those teams I look at and just go, that's an elite football team. Like, Buffalo might get to the Super Bowl because they have Josh Allen, but I don't know that that's a great roster. I mean, the other divisions, you could make a case for two to three teams to be playoff teams, to even win the division. I don't know if you could say that in the East. I think there's no real world you can make a case for the Jets and the Dolphins.
0: I think, Matt, the thing that's intriguing about the AFC South is exactly that. It doesn't jump out at you as, oh, wow, like, look at – but right. I think you have three teams that are any of those three, I mean, we can probably put Tennessee out of the mix here, right? But the other three, it's like, I think there is a high level of competency among interchangeably amongst those three. But let's focus on Indianapolis. You look at the Colts roster and you would say your overall impression of it in terms of its strength and its weaknesses where?
20: So for the strengths, look, I think dynamic running game, Tyler Warren, I've spoken to people around the Colts who say he's even significantly better than he was a year ago, which is a scary thought for the rest of the league. Assuming Alec Pierce is healthy, which might be a little bit of an assumption right now, but assuming he is, you've got the deep ball threat. Josh Downs is kind of the X factor here. They're going to need him to step up with Michael Pittman Jr. no longer being on the team. But I think the strengths are, look, they've got weapons offensively that can put some fear into a defense. Keenan Allen, of course, as well. Defensively, I like the front. You've got Buckner, you've got Latu. I like that front four specifically. And then on the back end, Sauce Gardner. Look, I know some people will tell you, well, he's not what he was with the Jets. He's still in his mid-20s. Like, he still should be a very good player. I like some of the younger pieces there. I think Ward, if he's healthy, it's a good secondary. What concerns me, the linebackers concern me. They traded Zaire Franklin essentially for nothing because they then cut Wooden in camp and he goes to New Orleans. And I just wonder with Jones, like, which Daniel Jones is showing up. First half of the year, he was one of the stories of the NFL. And then he was not good and he got hurt.
0: Right.
20: So, like, what is he? Those are my big concerns with them.
0: But I look at Matt Verderam is my guest here. He's with SI, of course, and he's on the Game Day Men's Health guest line. Matt, when I look at the Colts, I think the roster's pretty good. I think that Chris Ballard gets some credit here for building a balanced roster, but it doesn't seem to have much depth. And there are multiple areas where if they get hurt, I think they're in a world of hurt. You cover the rest of the league more so than do we here. Is that fairly typical in the NFL? How hard is it to build a roster with depth?
20: Oh, it's almost impossible. I mean, the Rams are the overwhelming favorite. I could point to six guys. If any of them get hurt, they're absolutely screwed. I mean, like Stafford is the obvious one. That's true of any team with a good quarterback. But like, what happens if Puka Nacua gets hurt? You have 34-year-old Devontae Adams and Tutu Atwell. Good luck. You know, like their offensive line. I don't love the tackles. I don't love the center. Like they are one injury away up front from being a team that is all kinds of compromised trying to throw the ball down the field. So, you know, defensively, I think they're deeper, but offensively, they're paper thin in some spots. You know, I mean, I look at teams like Buffalo. We talked about the Bills. The Bills, if DJ Moore either isn't that productive or gets hurt, that team is trotting out Josh Palmer as its number one receiver. I'm not overjoyed about that. Monday night, Josh Simmons probably isn't playing for the Chiefs. Their left tackle is Khalil Benson, who people in Indiana may be familiar with Khalil Benson. He was the right tackle for Indiana. He's never played a single snap at left tackle. He's a UDFA who didn't even get signed out of the draft. He was a rookie camp tryout who they then signed. That guy starting against Nick Benito Monday night for Mahomes on his blind side. Like that is the entire league comes down to how good are you to start, but then how healthy are you as the year goes on? That's it.
0: Okay. We do this with you every year, Matt, and you nailed it a couple of years ago. Okay. But it's one of my favorite Vertaram moments when I ask this because you have, I know this is going to shock people, but being an East Coast guy, you've got a brutal honesty about you, right? Okay. So here we go. I need you to name for me. I'm going to give you two categories and just, we don't need the explanation, just kind of your gut, right?
20: Okay.
0: Give me the team that everybody's high on. They're a common talking point. People are like, yeah, they're going to be good. I look for them. You know, they're a Super Bowl contender. That for whatever reason, in the back of your mind, you've got this gut feeling because it happens to one team per year. It's just not going to go their way. Every door is going to be locked. They're going to have an injury. They're just set up for a back down to earth season.
20: The Chargers.
0: Okay. It's hard for me to, you're the conviction with which you said it. You've never been more sure of anything in your life. I can tell.
20: I've just seen so many people pick that team to go to the Super Bowl and do this and do that. I'm like, did I miss something? Have they been good since Herbert's been the quarterback? Like, do they ever win anything?
0: I know.
20: I must have missed that year that they had, that they looked great in a big spot because it's never happened. And this idea that like, well, they've got Mike McDaniel now. Mike McDaniel is an excellent, excellent coach. Same point. The Dolphins never won a playoff game with Mike McDaniel. They had this incredible running game that with the Chargers, I'm not quite sure they're going to have. And like, yes, Herbert's a lot better than Tua. But here's the other secret. I've had a defensive coordinator lay this out to me over like 30 minutes once on a phone call. Look, so in Miami, you had Tyreek Hill and Jalen Waddle. And you had world-class speed with Achane and Mostert in the backfield. You now have Omarion Hampton and Keaton Mitchell, which is fine. But on the outside, you have Quentin Johnston and Trey Harris. Like, if you're a defensive coordinator against the Chargers this year, you playing a lot of two deep? Because against the Dolphins, you had to play two guys in the parking lot to deal with Hill and Waddle.
0: Right.
20: That is not going to happen this season. And also up front with Biotis getting hurt, it's like the Autobahn in the middle of the field. Like, I do not believe the Chargers are better than Denver. I don't believe they're better than Kansas City. I think they're about a 500 team. I don't think they're going to make the playoffs.
0: Okay, lastly, and this is always one of my favorites. The team that like nobody's talking about and you're like, you know what? It is very possible. The Matt Vertaram prediction. The team that in November we're going to look around and go, I think they're actually good. This team's decent. That's going to surprise people and be a playoff contender.
20: So I don't think the Giants qualify because everybody just keeps talking about the Giants. I think the Packers are a lot better than people think.
0: Okay. Good. That's my Super Bowl pick. That's good.
20: Yeah, we'll take like, can anyone else in that division play defense? I don't know. I know the Bears and Lions can't. Like, maybe Minnesota can with Flores, but like, I think the Packers getting Kraft back, getting Parsons back here some point early in the year. I would not be surprised if we all look up and go, man, the Packers, they were really good before Parsons got hurt.
0: They were
20: really good. And then they fell off the cliff.
0: Matt Verderam, SI, Game Day Men's Health Hotline. Always appreciate it, man. We'll talk to you over the course of the year, all right?
20: Hey, sounds good. Take care.
0: All right, Matt Verderam joining us on the program. One of my absolute favorites, no question about it.
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13: It's time for the Commissioner's Corner, an exclusive weekly conversation about Indiana high school sports with the Commissioner of the IHSAA, Paul Neidig. Now for an up-to-the-minute report about what's happening in the constantly changing world of high school sports, here's Commissioner Paul Neidig.
14: Welcome into the Commissioner's Corner. It's our weekly conversation with the Commissioner of the IHSAA, Paul Neidig. Talking all things Indiana high school sports, education-based athletics. I'm Brendan King. Paul, hard to believe we're approaching week four of the high school football season. It flies every single year. 3 weeks through, how are things going so far on the gridiron?
16: Well, it's been a great week. And, you know, I'm so proud of our schools last week. You know, we had, significant heat and humidity this past week with a high heat index, and our schools managed through that. They were able to, delay starts and practice later. And we had multiple games last week that started later, so the heat index would go below that 105 marker. And they did a great job. Our officials took a lot of care in taking care of our student athletes. We had extra water breaks, and there were multiple things going on last week to make sure that we could still play football, but we'd do it in a safe manner.
14: Well, and Paul, you mentioned the officials, and we talk about it a lot. You can't have enough of them, and their time is, cherished because of what they do for the high school athletes around the state. And obviously, you guys continue to look for volunteers and people to donate their time through the upcoming winter sports season, right?
16: Well, that's exactly right. We really appeal to, former athletes, people who were always involved in the game, loved the game, got to play the game because the people took time to officiate. And so we always love for people to stay involved in the game they love and give back by officiating. And it's certainly, it's one of the closest, knit groups of people that I've ever been around. Officials support other officials. They travel together. They go on vacation together. They love the game. They love service to others and supporting student athletes. And, if you ever want to get out there and give back, being an official is a great way to do that. And so, we really appreciate those that choose to do that.
14: That's Paul Neidig. I'm Brendan King. This is the Commissioner's Corner, talking high school sports around the state of Indiana. Paul, you are busy around the state of Indiana, making all kinds of stops, having principal meetings, athletic director meetings, talking about the upcoming seasons here with the IHSAA. I believe you said you're in Crown Point as we speak right now, not too far from me where I am in South Bend. So can you talk about what you're doing, who you're talking to, and again, all the conversations that are being had?
16: Yeah, twice a year we go out and we travel the state of Indiana. We do it in the fall and we do it in the spring. And we've just begun those meetings this week. We have 8 stops in the next 3 weeks. And we started in Plymouth this week, followed up by Crown Point. We'll be in Pendleton, Indiana tomorrow. And, it's just an opportunity for us to go out and we meet with the schools, athletic directors, principals. They come out to these meetings, and then we have a whole list of information that we go through. We go through, it's kind of our annual meeting, so to speak. And, we're talking about officials. We're talking about transfers. We're talking about wrestling weight management and changes in rules. For instance, softball going to a double first base, and baseball is going to a larger first base, and we just go through a whole litany of things, about 2 hours worth of information. But the other thing is we want to listen to our folks, and some of the best things that we get out of this is the hallway conversations. Before the meeting starts, we're talking to our athletic directors. We're talking to our principals. We're learning what's going on out there in their schools so we can tailor what we do to hopefully help them provide a better experience for all their student athletes.
14: And that's what it probably comes down to, right? When we are in a state as large as we are, with as many high schools as we have, it's that constant communication that's needed in order to bring a consistent level of play to all sections of the state.
16: That's exactly right. We have to learn from each other, but we have to be able to promote education-based athletics basically from the same page. If we don't protect this, then we're going to lose an opportunity for students to learn lessons in their communities that allow them to give back for the rest of their lives. And I know when I talk to athletic directors, they've all come through that system and they're successful in their life based upon the lessons that they learned in an athletic or an extracurricular situation.
14: That's Paul Nottig. I'm Brendan King. This has been the Commissioner's Corner. Paul, always appreciate your time. We'll talk to you next week.
16: We'll talk to you next week, Brendan. Appreciate you.
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18: College football's defending national champion Indiana Hoosiers opened the 2026 season last Saturday with an emphatic 52-16 victory over the Mean Green of North Texas in Memorial Stadium. The highlights included an impressive performance from quarterback Josh Hoover, who threw four touchdown passes, a wide receiving core that was spectacular, and a special teams group that was exceptional for the entire 60 minutes of play. Like every season opener, it wasn't perfect by any means, giving the coaching staff an abundance of things to improve upon as they make ready for the second game of the year, with the Hoosiers welcoming the Bison of Howard University out of Washington, D.C. to the Rock this Saturday. Hi, everybody. I'm Don Fisher, and this is Inside IU Football with Kurt Cignetti. 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
9: 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Coach Cignetti has joined us here on the dais tonight. And first of all, Coach, congratulations on the win this past Saturday. It was a hot one, to say the least, 152 degrees on that turf.
17: Unbelievable. I mean, strange but true. Sometimes truth is stranger than fiction. How's the volume tonight? Good? Everybody here? Yeah, it was hot, and man, when you're 65, you're wondering if, first of all, you're wondering if you can make it out of the tunnel to the sideline. And then 152 degree heat, you know, takes its toll.
9: It does. There's no question. Did you have several players that got sick because of it?
17: Well, I think probably the entire defense was sick at the end of the game.
9: I gotcha.
17: I was sick. I'm sure Coach Haynes was sick, too. No, it's nice to be in a position to be displeased with a five-touchdown win. Because you guys had your share of five-touchdown losses in the past, right?
9: Yes, we have.
17: Okay. So, you know, now we're displeased when we win by five touchdowns. No, in all seriousness. I thought North Texas came in here, did a nice job, played hard. I think they had us a little bit off balance offensively. They had nice design, obviously, and put a whole lot of time into this game schematically. I think we anticipated probably seeing more of the West Virginia type of stuff from Neil Brown, and it looked quite a bit different. Some wildcats, some two quarterback offense. Quarterback runs, empty, the whole gamut. But it's never about the X's and O's, for sure. It was a good team win. Let's go over to pluses first. Okay. We won the first quarter 14-0, and we won the fourth quarter 21-0. We won the turnover ratio 1-0, which resulted in 7 points. We only had one penalty the last three quarters of the game. And, you know, offense did some nice things. They had the ball seven times, scored six times, five out of six touchdowns. Or maybe it was seven out of eight we scored.
9: Mm-hmm.
17: Six touchdowns and a field goal. And good on third and fourth down, 7-9. The passing game was real effective. I think we only threw it 16 times, four touchdowns. We had more touchdown passes again than incompletions, which we've done now probably four or five times here at home. So that was good. The defense, both corners went down in the first quarter. And then we had a hard time getting them off the field. And I think you compound not getting them off the field with the heat, then it sort of spirals a little bit. because now they're out there longer. North Texas had the ball 37 minutes.
0: Right.
17: And 22 seconds. And, you know, hindsight's 20/20, but like at one point we had them second and 16, and they had a penalty, which I took. It would have been third and 16. I took it to move them back. So now it's like second and 29. You know, I figured it would give us better field position after the punt. Well, we got two straight penalties. We jumped off sides. Then we got a pass interference, which is an automatic first down, mm-hmm. which is the play our one corner got hurt on. And then from that point on, you know, we really had a hard time just slowing them down. Now, to our defense's credit, we held them to field goals for the most part. And so that was good. But, you know, we just we didn't play real well. We had too many missed assignments. Nobody, I don't think you can say a single guy on defense played his A game. We had some guys play poorly. Now, it was a space game. You know, they weren't going to take it up between the tackles, but the changeup pitch was to take it up in there. Mm-hmm. And when they did, it was effective. So, you know, were we reading our press clippings, best D-line in the last 20 years? You know, I mean, wow. I mean, that rat poison was strong when the Big Ten Network came in here. You know, better defense than last year. You know, all that stuff.
0: Right, right.
17: And so what it created was a great opportunity for me to send a message. First of all, it was a great opportunity for me to see where we were as a football team. I think I've said here, I said to the coaches, like, you're not the spectator as a leader, but I was really curious to see how we would play in the opener. Because, you know, everybody's saying the right thing. Yeah, there's no complacency and this. Well, it's easy to say that, and maybe you're just looking the other way a little bit, right?
0: Could be.
17: Could be. You could be drinking it, drinking the Kool-Aid. So there it is in black and white. This is what it was. And it gave me the opportunity to really send a couple strong messages and get some the team's attention individually and collectively. And we got to develop. We got to get better. We got individual improvement will lead to collective improvement. And when you think about it like this, week one, you're preparing for the opener. Okay? And then your body works put on the field. This is our second week to prepare for a game. So we're playing a team we're better than Saturday, correct? We're bigger, we're stronger, we're faster. I respect them. They play hard. They got good players, good coaches. But it's all about how we prepare Monday, Tuesday, Wednesday, Thursday, Friday. Not only in the meeting room, but our sense of urgency, our energy, attention to detail, our execution on a practice field. And then what they do on their own, right? Because at the end of the day, you got to have a bunch of guys that are accountable, that you can trust to do it right. And we have a lot of new guys on this team. And we're teaching some of them now. And now we have a better idea of who they are, right?
0: Right.
17: Of what our team is. Like, last year's team was at the point where I could just let them run. And every once in a while, I'd step in and put a charge in them. This team, no. This team, you got to be hands-on with this team right now. And we have to develop. And I think we took a step in practice this week. I really did. But we need to take steps every single day.
0: All right, we're going to talk more with the coach here in just a couple of minutes, but we got to take a commercial break, and when we come back, more of Kurt Cinghetti on Inside IU Football right after these messages.
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0: Welcome back to Inside IU Football with Kurt Cignetti. We're with you until 8 o'clock tonight. Of course, it's always here at Yogi's, most Thursday nights throughout the season, for Inside IU Football, presented by Merchants Bank. And again, hosted live here at the corner of Walnut and 7th Street here in Bloomington. And Coach, let's go over a couple of things that were really positive in this ball game. And the very first thing that I think about, and I said this to you earlier today, was the special teams. What a tremendous performance by your kids in that area, because I don't think anybody made a mistake. Well, they may have made a mistake or two, but it wasn't noticeable.
26: Oh, yeah, special teams was a big plus. Starting with the opening kickoff, we returned it back to the 20-yard line, a huge return. And we had another long kickoff return, and we had a 36-yard punt return. And those all gave us great field position, and it was a huge factor in the game. There's no doubt about it.
0: Coach, I think the other aspect of that, too, is that Tyler Morris comes in here and he had to sit out the entire year last year with an ACL, and he has been, I think he's been really good in practices and in the first ball game of the season. I don't think there's going to be a change in him throughout this year as long as he stays healthy.
26: No, I really like him. Really smart guy, smart football player, veteran. I trust him. You can trust him. He does the right thing, and you know, every once in a while it'll be a mistake, but I mean, everybody. Done a nice job back there as a punt returner. He can play all three receiver positions, and it's nice to have a guy like that. I hate that he got hurt and missed last season, but it's sure good to have him this year.
0: Josh Hoover, of course, comes up with 13 of 16 in the ball game, over 200 yards passing, four touchdowns. I thought he looked really sharp out there.
26: Yeah, it was a good start, no question about it. And, you know, him and Charlie got it going. And Nick Marsh made a great catch on the first drive, third down. They blitzed and, you know, was sort of back shoulder but low and made a one-handed catch. And that was a great catch. And Charlie was getting on top and probably had another opportunity or two, but one time protection broke down. And you know, Josh, you know, it was a good first step for him. And now, you know, he's got some things to clean up, too. You know, the one time we kind of scrambled out of the pocket, threw it into the crowd, and shot got it. There was a pass interference call there, too. But you play against Big Ten team, that's an interception. You can't throw that ball. And then, you know, the time he got his helmet ripped off, you know, he flipped the protection, sent it the other way, which he didn't need to do. It's kind of like instant replay. You know, you only change your call when you're absolutely sure, right?
0: Right.
26: Flipping the protection's the same way. And then, oh, there was one or two more. But, like, even Charlie's touchdown catch, you know, he's got to step into that throw and make a better throw.
0: Nico Radicic doesn't get a lot of publicity, but the guy,

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3: You're in your mind.
4: His journey, number one, like you said, he's a great kickoff guy. Kicks it out of the end zone every time. And, he's kicked 60-yard field goals in practice. And the last one he kicked, I think, against the defense was good for maybe 59. I think it was a 59-yarder. But it would have been good from 65-plus. You know, he can, just like last year we had our guy kicked 2 58-yarders in a row against Oregon, right? At the end of the half, and those were big points. Patty's the same way. I mean, we got a kicker from Ireland. We got a punter from Hawaii via Australia. Coach Kane, he likes... He'll go a long way to find a good player.
3: Well, here's the thing about Coach Kane, and I don't think he gets much publicity either, because coordinators on the special teams coordinators usually don't get a remarkable amount of publicity. But this guy has done a terrific job for you over the years, hasn't he?
4: Great job. Our special teams, especially since we got here, but they were really heating up those last few years at JMU too. Blocked a lot of punts. Knock on wood, you know, we have not made critical mistakes that can change the momentum of a football game. Anytime the momentum has changed on special teams, we've created positive momentum or points. And he's very detailed in his prep. Ryan McInerney does a great job. He's got a couple student helpers, too. Bryson Bonds is one of them helping out. And our kids know it's important. And we've had good production.
3: Coach, I want to ask you one negative in the sense of tackling in this ball game. That had to be somewhat surprising to you, I would assume.
4: Yeah. I mean, you know, we maybe missed a few on the perimeter, and then a couple guys would rally. I think that really started to show up when they got tired. You know, tackling in space is not an easy thing to begin with. It really comes down to his ability and your ability. It really does. I thought as the game went on, you know, we tackled better later in the second. After that first drive of the third quarter, which was horrendous. Absolutely horrendous. But, you know, most of those big plays come out because of missed assignments. I mean, they had 5 passes 20 or more yards. They had 17 plays of 9 or more, 23 plays of 7 or more, and 75%, 80, more than 70. There's a missed assignment. Now, it's not real easy. You know, you probably think it's a lot easier than it is to know your assignment. They know their assignment. They know the how, the what, the why. But a lot of times their assignment changes, like up front the defensive line, depending on if that right guard goes right and tries to reach you, or if he pulls, or if it's tight zone, how you're going to react to that, and the defensive end is going to react to it. Because our scheme up front's a little different than a lot. That's why we've been so good against the run. Now, North Texas did a good job of blocking some of that stuff, and they really attacked us into the boundary. I mean, they had a really good plan. They really did. And we had a very big package, which we always do on defense. Brian always has a lot of stuff. But when you think about getting a lot of new stuff that you're not prepared for, and I'm talking about a lot of new stuff, formations, shifts, you know, and the adjustments and communication that then has to take place to make it right, a lot of multiples involved there. And then you got guys thinking, right? And then it gets real hot. Not making excuses. We got to play better. Wasn't pleased at all. And look, you know, we're reading too much about how good we are across the board on defense, top to bottom. We got to do a better job of preparing Monday through Friday and put it on the field with a sense of urgency. Well, you just can't show up and think

0: good. It's going to be okay. That's not how it works.
1: Coach, talk a little bit about the run game in this ball game. And I know Kobe Martin got hurt early in the contest, which takes away one of your really key performers. But a little bit about the run game, about your backs, and about the offensive line.
0: Yeah, run game. You know, we spit that touchdown run and got called for a hold at center. A little bit of a ticky-tacky call, I thought. But, you know, he could do a little better job of keeping his hands in the framework. But the guy actually tripped. You know, he... And I think the official thought that we threw him down, he tripped. And that would have helped. But we had some nice runs. We didn't have enough explosive runs. We had too many negative yardage runs. And some of that was because, you know, they were going to come in and stop the run. That's what they were going to do. You know, I mean, we ran for 320 yards against ODU last year in the opener. And they were going to take their chances in one-on-one matchups in the pass game, and we won those matchups and made those explosive plays. So, you know, a little bit like their side of the ball, offensively, we saw a few things that maybe were a little different, but they were committed to stopping the run, and they had a lot of hats there, and they were playing downhill.
1: All right, we're going to come back, Coach, and we're going to talk a little bit more about this upcoming ball game with Howard University, Howard out of Washington, D.C., when we return on Inside IU Football with the coach, Kurt Cignetti.
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1: 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We're here until 8 o'clock this evening, and it is time now for the Play of the game tonight presented by IU Alumni Hall on Kirkwood, proud sponsor of IU Athletics. Alumni Hall is your Hoosier headquarters with the best gear for game day and every day. And obviously our play of the game is going to be one of the better scoring opportunities in this contest, and here it is.
9: Motion goes Marsh. Here's the snap. Hoover back to throw. He's going for the bomb down the field. He's got his man, and it is caught, and a touchdown. Unbelievable catch. Again, one of those very contested plays, and Indiana comes up with a score, and Charlie Becker comes up with a score. Touchdown.
1: So Indiana scores a big touchdown there, and Charlie Becker, once again, the recipient of a tremendous catch, obviously. This guy is a fantastic coach when it comes to contested balls.
0: He's got ability, but he's the hardest worker on the team. He's always preparing. Him and Hoover are together in the staff room after practice. Yeah, I mean, they must take online classes now, because I don't know. He goes hard every day, every play. He was our best special teams player on a lot of teams as a true freshman. And, you know, it means a lot to him. And he does all the things off the field to be the best he can be in terms of nutrition, hydration, and rest, which is important.
1: Yeah.
0: And his play is a reflection.
1: Coach, let's talk a little bit about Howard, the Bisons, who are your play on Saturday. It's a team that most people don't know a lot about. They're a MEAC conference ball club. They were 5-7 a year ago. They've got a new coach and a guy named Ted White. Tell us a little bit about them, what you've seen on film.
0: Yeah, they've played two games. They're 1-1. They won by a touchdown, lost by a touchdown. They've strung together some good years in the past. They have a good national reputation as an institution. They're an FCS team, formerly known as 1AA. But they've got some good athletes. They're really big up front. But look, we're bigger, stronger, faster. We are. That's just the fact of the matter. But they're going to play hard from the beginning to the end. And I'm really interested. I mean, this week's all about us improving and developing. And it's not so much the score, but how our Monday was, how our Tuesday was, how our week of preparation was. Do we play faster? Do we have more guys that can play longer? Now, it's not going to be as hot. Can the defense get off the field? Can we run the ball better? Is the quarterback satisfied with his first play? You know what I mean?
1: Mm-hmm.
0: Which you can't ever be satisfied around here.
1: Right.
0: And the receiver in the pass game? Special teams. Can we come closer to playing the stint? Can we take the step we need to take? Because every single week we got to take a step. You get better, you get worse, you never stay the same. So, as a team, I give us a C- for last week. Of course, we won by 5 touchdowns. I get it.
1: But that's part of it, right?
0: It is part of it. I mean, that last week was so valuable. If used correctly, we couldn't have gotten a greater gift than we got last week on Saturday. But we got to use it the right way.
1: Coach, a thought or two about the injury situation. You got three guys that were out of that ball game.
0: Yeah. A.J. Harris went down play 8. Jamari Sharp went down the first play, last play of the first quarter. And in between that, Kobe Martin got in the game, and on the second play, he had pass protection pickup on a blitzing linebacker, and blitzed him, kind of got knocked over and landed, tried to stun his fall, and broke a couple bones in his forearm. So, really high on that running back group. Felt like we had three starters. Hate to lose them. The corners will be back. And I've never played, I don't think, a football game where we lost three starters in the first quarter, let alone the opening game of the year.
1: Tyson Brown is your new strength and conditioning guy, and it's his first year here at Indiana, but you had him before.
0: Yeah, and he's done a great job, and we've made great progress in a lot of different areas. So, you can't blame him for, a concussion and a guy getting an ankle sprain and falling on his hand the wrong way. But he did a great job in the summer, and I have total confidence in him.
1: And Tino Sinceri's back.
0: Yes, he is. Old Tino. Got him a new haircut.
1: Is it a good one?
0: No, Tino's back. He's doing a great job.
1: All right.
0: Great,
1: Coach, thank you so much for being with us tonight. Congratulations on win one, and I know you're going to be excited about game two coming up.
0: Thanks, Don.
1: All right. Coach Chris Cignetti here on tonight's show. And as we get to our, as we go to our next segment, we will have, once again, a player guest here this evening, and that will be Amari Farrell. Can't wait for that. We'll be back with more on Inside IU Football right after these messages.
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1: Welcome back to Inside IU Football with Kurt Cignetti. We're here at 8 o'clock this evening. And, of course, our player guest tonight is Amari Farrell, who is in his fourth season as an Indiana football player. Came to Indiana as a freshman. Played in 12 games, I think, as a freshman. And his first game was against Ohio State. Think about that as a freshman. And then, of course, he has gone on and he's been a starter for the last 3 years now. Amari, congratulations, first of all, on an excellent career. Thank you for staying at Indiana for 3-plus years at this point.
14: Yes, sir.
1: Obviously, because that doesn't happen very often anymore.
14: Yes, sir. Definitely.
1: So let's talk a little bit about how you got started in football. Who got you started, and how old were you? And was it like 3 years old, as some of these guys tell me? Is that possible?
14: Nah, not for me. I started playing football when I was 5, but I'm from Florida, so like football is really like all we know down there. So like just seeing everybody else play football, that's what really made me want to play football.
1: Well, you played in Lake City with Columbia, I think is the name of the school that you went to. And how'd you guys do in high school?
14: We did pretty good. We never won like a state championship or anything, but we had like a lot of great players and a lot of great coaches and stuff like that. So we had some pretty good seasons, but never like a state championship though.
1: Or national championship, right?
14: Not like this.
1: Amari, tell us a little bit about why you decided to come to Indiana, because I imagine you were recruited by a lot of people.
14: I really wanted to come to Indiana. You know, I really just felt like this was a great place for me to have an opportunity to play as a true freshman. You know, with Coach Allen and Coach Jones and recruiting me, they told me I had a chance to come in and play early as a true freshman. You know, when I came in, I just came in with my head down, ready to work, and, you know, I was fortunate enough to play as a true freshman.
1: Obviously, under the circumstances, your coaching staff changes, that kind of thing. Has the coaching changed as far as you're concerned based on what you're trying to learn from?
14: No, sir. I feel like with Coach Sig and them, like, they teach us everything that we need to know, you know. They make sure that we know everything that we need to know going into the game, going into practice, and stuff like that. So I feel like Coach Sig and them does a great job with us and, you know, including me.
1: Who is your position coach?
14: Coach Ola Adams.
1: Yeah, I don't know who Ola is, and we've had him on the show before. He's pretty excitable at times, isn't he?
14: Yes, sir. He's definitely a great coach, and he's pretty excitable for sure.
1: Well, you started out as a Rover, I think, did you not?
14: Yes, sir.
1: You were playing that position early on, and now the last 2 years you've been a safety. Is that correct?
14: That's correct.
1: What's the difference in those two spots?
14: I feel like at Rover, you know, you see the game a little faster because you're closer to the line of scrimmage. You're basically like a faster linebacker. You know, you got to be able to cover. You got to be able to tackle. Then that strong safety position I play now, it's just like I see everything from a deeper standpoint, and I can just play sideline to sideline and play faster and just communicate all around. I'm basically like the quarterback of the defense besides Isaiah Jones.
1: Yeah. Well, I mean, but in the backfield, you guys are separated from that, that defensive line and so on. You've got to have somebody back there that knows what they're doing.
14: Yes, sir.
1: And obviously you do, and you're in that position for that reason. So how much of a leadership role do you take with all the guys in the defensive backfield?
14: I take it very seriously because, you know, those guys know I know the standard. You know, I was here the first 2 years with Coach Sig where we went 11-2, lost to Notre Dame, and with the team with the national championship. And, you know, playing with guys like D'Angelo Pons, Aiden Fisher, and guys like that showed us the standard. And, you know, guys like me and Isaiah Jones are the guys that's, like, trying to carry on that standard. You know, just being a vocal leader and just being a great communicator for the whole defense.
1: Who kind of took you by the you know, and kind of led you along the way from a leadership standpoint as a player when you first got here?
14: Noah Pierre. I would definitely say Noah Pierre was definitely one of the guys that brought me under my wing, because when I first came, I was actually playing behind him. So he was a guy that helped me a lot transitioning to college.
1: Talk about the safety position room and the other guys in that room with you and your thoughts on those guys.
14: I feel like we have a great room, you know. Got Zach McPreston, you got Jaquan Sinks, you know, we got a lot of young guys in that room. We have Byron Baldwin in that room. You know, a lot of guys that have a bright future, you know. And I feel like they come to work every single day. They try to find ways to get better every single day. And I feel like that's the only way you can do is just try to find ways to get better, like Coach Sinetti said.
1: When you get into a position where it's a tough day or it's difficult to and you're being challenged a little bit by the coaching staff, do you handle that well? Is that something that you try to let these other guys know? Hey, this is just the way it is.
14: Oh yes, sir. I definitely try to handle it well. You know, I feel like Coach Sig just does that just to try to see where our mental is and just to see how will we respond to the challenges that he has that he asks us to do. And I feel like as the leader of that room, you know, I have to take it on as a challenge. You know. We just got to correct things and just get better every single day.
1: Aiden Fisher was a terrific leader. Do you take anything from that?
14: Oh, yeah, definitely. He was, like, one of the greatest leaders that I've probably ever been around. Like, he's one of the guys that's going to hold you accountable even when you're doing wrong. If he's doing wrong, you could be able to hold him accountable without him having to say anything. And I feel like just him being around the whole team last year was like, yeah, that's the guy. Like, he's our leader for sure.
1: Amari, talk a little bit about school itself. What do you study? What's your major at this point, or do you have one?
14: Oh, yeah, I'm studying sports marketing and management. I'm planning on graduating in December, so, yeah, that's what I'm doing right now.
1: And do you have something you want to do in sports management and marketing, that type of thing, once you graduate? Other than play NFL football, of course.
14: I mean, I really haven't thought of anything else, but, like, I definitely want to be, like, around the game of football after everything's done. So even if it's a coach or anything like that, I would definitely love to, you know, be around the game of football.
1: So coaching is a possibility for you?
14: I would probably say it's a little too early to say it now, but later down the road, maybe.
1: I gotcha. Well, talk a little bit about what you do when you're out away from football. What do you do for fun? What do you like to do?
14: Really just hang out with my teammates. You know, I just try to find, like, ways to, you know, bring the brotherhood together, just bring that chemistry. So, like, when we're not playing football, I just feel like we just outside, like, just chilling at the stadium, just chilling with friends, you know, watching film, doing stuff like that.
1: Do you have a lot of friends outside of football?
14: No, not really.
1: Well, it takes a little time, doesn't it?
14: Yes, sir. And then it's kind of hard. I'm always, like, at the facility around, like, the same people every day. So it's like my family.
1: Of all the new guys that have come in, who impresses you the most?
14: A few guys I would probably say is Zach McPreston, Jaquan Saints, AJ Harris. Feel like Toby is a guy that I would say that definitely caught my eye.
1: And have you been surprised that the number of talented players that Coach Cignetti and the coaching staff have been able to bring to the school?
14: No, I'm not surprised at all. Like, when Coach Cignetti says a player is pretty good, then he's probably pretty good. He has a great talent. He has a great, you know, recruiting talent.
1: And he doesn't bring anybody in that doesn't fit, does he?
14: No, sir. He always wants a guy, you know, he always brings in guys that fits his scheme, you know, comes in and does what he wants him to do. I feel like he does a great job of, like, picking those certain guys out.
1: Yeah. And he's got standards, and
14: yes,
1: you guys
14: sir.
1: Have to live up to those standards every single day, don't you?
14: Yes, sir. Definitely. Definitely got to live up to those standards every single day.
1: Is there one thing that's really tougher than anything else that he kind of gets on people about? Is there some one thing that you can point out to?
14: Yeah. Consistency. Like, he's real big on consistency. Like, he wants you to come in and do the same thing every single day, like every single play. So, like, I would probably say consistency is, like, his biggest thing.
1: You haven't been hurt here since you've been here, have you?
14: No, sir.
1: Ooh, knock on wood, people. Knock on wood out there. You got people knocking on their heads, so that tells you what you need to know there. Do you like music? Are you a music guy?
14: Yeah, I feel like I'm a big music guy.
1: And who's your favorite group?
14: I'm kind of young, so it's like, I like a lot of NBA Youngboy.
1: I like who?
14: NBA Youngboy.
1: I don't know who that is. I'm sorry. Well, you got to understand that I'm nearly 80 years old, so.
14: Yeah, you probably
1: I probably. Know. Do you know who Frank Sinatra is?
14: No, sir.
1: Well, none of these people know what you're talking about either, just so you know.
14: Yeah, I don't know what that is.
1: Amari, obviously, congratulations on a terrific career up to this point. I know that you've been a major factor for this football team for a long time. Your third year as a starter on this program, but you played in 12 games as a freshman. You've been here for so long. We look up to you. We look up to any player that's going to be here for 40 years anymore, because that's unusual,
14: yeah,
1: to say the least.
14: Definitely.
1: Well, congratulations on a great career, and best of luck in the rest of the season.
14: Yes, sir. Thank you.
1: Amari Farrell, our guest here on tonight's Inside IU Football Show. We'll be back with more thoughts right after these messages.
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1: 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And don't forget to join us again next Thursday night for Inside IU Football with Kurt Cignetti. I'm Don Fisher. Thanks for listening. So long, everybody.
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1: I'm Christine Lisi, breaking NFL news. 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Brown confirmed he suffered a high ankle sprain in last night's season-opening loss to Seattle and will be out at least 4 weeks. Falcons